0: think he came very, very defensively. He didn't really stack the midfield. There's not a lot of depth there, and I'm worried about guys like Tyler Adams, who are probably going to have to play 90 minutes in all three group stage matches and then be ready for the knockout round. So I've actually got the U.S. to be eliminated in the round of 32. I do think we make it out of the group. I would not bet us to win the group, definitely not at the price, but plus 170 for the U.S. to be eliminated in the round of 32. I think we make it out, but I am a little worried about who we might see in the first round of bracket play. If the U.S. has a bad showing, finishes third in our group and moves on, we could face a team like Germany in that round of 32, and I just don't think we stand a chance there. So I like to have hope. I am a U.S. soccer guy. I hope I'm wrong, but realistically, I don't see us getting much further than the round of 32.
1: Now, Nate, I don't know if I should be thrilled that we're on the same side of this thing as someone who knows nothing about soccer, or if you should be worried that I'm on the same side as you as this bet because I know nothing about soccer. But it's become very trendy when we look at Group C. Brazil's a heavy favorite, minus 310. Morocco is down to 3.5 to 1. I bet Morocco. Some of it was a fate of Brazil, who's a bit older. Morocco, based on everything I read, looks like a true contender here to win this group. Why are we going to cash this ticket, my friend?
0: Yeah, Morocco to win Group C. 5 to 1 is what I was able to snag, and I really like this just for the value. I don't think there's any point in betting Brazil to win this group. Now, it is a weaker group with Brazil, Morocco, Scotland, and Haiti, so I see Brazil and Morocco both making easy work of the other two teams. Then it's just a head-to-head battle, right? And luckily, we get these two teams starting off the group stage on Saturday, actually. The two go head-to-head. I'd love a plus 500 Morocco moneyline ticket there, and I think it's the right price. I don't think Brazil comes in as focused as they should be. Maybe looking at their group, they might just think, hey, we're going to sleepwalk through this thing, especially with the extended field. So I think Morocco can surprise them. This is a team that went all the way to the semifinals in 2022. I know that's a very popular talking point, but they returned a lot of their roster. And so I think they're just as dangerous this year. For 5 to 1, I will definitely take Morocco to top Group C over Brazil.
2: How are you betting Group B, B as in boy, where it feels like it's wide open? Canada, Bosnia-Herzegovina, Qatar, Switzerland. How are you looking to attack that group?
0: Yeah, I actually went with an exact duel in that group. I've got Switzerland to finish one and Canada to finish two at plus 225. I'm looking at that group, and, you know, Qatar, I kind of just throw them out the window. I'm not really sure they're going to even earn a point in this group. But Switzerland, I think the clear best team in this group, obviously the betting favorite. And looking at their travel schedule, they get to stay up along the West Coast. They're not dealing with flying all over North America like a team like Bosnia is, stationed in Salt Lake City, playing in Toronto, playing in LA, playing in Seattle. They're getting a full North American tour, right? Switzerland, nice and easy, gets to stay on the West Coast. As far as Canada, you know, a little bit of a host nation bias there. Playing all their matches in Canada should give them a little bit of a boost, but they are dealing with plenty of injuries, specifically with Alphonso Davies. So I like Swiss to top the group. I think they are the clear-cut best team, and then I'll take a stab at Canada to finish second, plus 225 for that exact dual forecast in Group B.
1: How do you want to play things in Group F? Netherlands, the favorite, minus 125. Japan's 2.5 to 1. Sweden, 4.5 to 1. Tunisia's 12 to 1. What's your way of attacking this group?
0: Yep, this is actually my favorite future that I've got. If I just gave you one World Cup bet, it would be this one. I'm taking just the dual forecast of Netherlands and Japan to finish in the top two. Now, it can be either way. Japan 1, Netherlands 2, or vice versa. We just need these two to finish first and second in the group. At plus 150, it's down to about plus 135, which is still more than playable in my eyes. I do like the Netherlands to top the group about minus 130 or so, but this Japan team is good, and they could be a sneaky team to kind of take over the Dutch. I know there's a lot of love for Sweden with guys like Viktor Gyökeres, Alexander Isak. They have attacking firepower, but you look at the world rankings. You've got the Netherlands are a top 10 team, Japan's top 20, Sweden falls all the way out to about 35th in the world. I'm just leaning into the odds makers kind of having that one right. I think the Netherlands and Japan are the clear top two teams in this group. So for plus 150 for them to finish 1 and 2, I will definitely take that bet. So Netherlands and Japan, top two in Group F.
2: We got about 90 seconds left, Nate. If you had to pick right now who's playing in the final, who wins the World Cup, what would you answer?
0: Yeah, my prediction would be Spain and England meeting in the final, and actually a rematch of the Euro 2024 final just a couple of years ago. And I like Spain to win it all. I know it's chalky, 5-1, 450 actually. They are the betting favorite for a reason. This team is so, so good. I know they're going to be without Lamine Yamal for a few group stage games. They don't need him in the group stage. As long as that guy's healthy for the round of 16 and beyond, they should be totally fine. So I think the Spain team is very, very good, specifically in the midfield, which is going to be used to control the game and play the style of play that they like. They're going to control the tempo of games. They're not going to sit back and let teams attack them. They're going to be the aggressor. So I like Spain to win the World Cup. As far as England, talent-wise, Harry Kane, Bukayo Saka, and Jude Bellingham could single-handedly lead this team all the way to the finals. I think this English team is stacked. They do play more conservative defensive soccer, which could hurt them a little bit in those later rounds, especially facing an aggressive team like a Spain or a France. But I've got Spain beating France in the 2026 World Cup final this year.
2: And our friends across the pond, they hear you say Spain and England in the final. They get excited, and then you crush their hearts going with La Roja to win the final. Football apparently not coming home again for yet another year in the World Cup. He is Nate Hornig, senior writer, betting analyst for Your Betting News, soccer analyst, and he's on Twitter at @Shaggy_bets. Enjoy the World Cup. Good luck with the bets. I'm sure we'll talk to you throughout the tournament, Nate.
0: Hey, appreciate you, gentlemen. Let's enjoy the beautiful game this summer.
2: Oh, we will enjoy it starting tomorrow. That is Nate Hornig joining us via the Progressive guest line. England, the Three Lions, did not concede a goal during World Cup qualifying, Dustin.
1: Yeah, but aren't people down on England this year?
2: They are.
1: Isn't it a team people not high on? I mean, look, everything I'm talking about is I'm reading a lot of information. I don't know what I'm watching. My only issue with soccer, we're going to spend a lot of time watching games where they're scoreless by the time regulation's done. That's an issue for me.
2: Hey, you can always bet the draw.
1: It's not American.
2: You can always bet the draw, but know what is American? Winning some money. That's what American is. And I love American greenbacks, which I plan to win plenty of them during the World Cup. We'll talk hockey with Aaron Halterman next.
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2: 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Femi Bebefe, Dustin Sweetelson hanging with you guys here on VSiN, the Sports Betting Network. 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That is the NBA Finals, which we are eagerly anticipating coming up here in about 20 minutes. The Stanley Cup Final has also been phenomenal. We're knotted at two, folks, as we have a three-game series with the Hurricanes reclaiming home ice after what we saw last night. And to help us make sense of these first four games and to make sense of at least the next two, we bring in VSiN contributor, NHL betting analyst, Aaron Halterman, who joins us via the Progressive Guest Line. And you can check out all of his work over at Racing Dudes and VSiN at the Track if you're into betting the ponies as well. Aaron, thoughts on last night's game and what we should expect to see coming up in a couple of nights over there in Raleigh?
12: Yeah, well, I think, first of all, I don't know how much anybody can make sense of the series, right? It has just been incredible. It's a total opposite of what I thought it'd be and what a lot of people thought it'd be. I thought it'd be a tight-checking, low-scoring series, and that's funny. It hasn't been anywhere close to that. Look, you start with last night, guys. I thought it was Vegas' worst game by far, by a wide, wide margin. It felt like, to me, a team that kind of felt like they had this thing won, and they came out and played the worst third period they've played, or worst first period, I should say, they played all year in the playoffs. It was just awful, and they were getting outworked to every puck that they weren't winning any battles at all. Goalie looked shaky early as well. I did think they got going a little bit in the second and third period, kind of got back to their game, but pretty inexcusable from Vegas, guys, last night. I just was like, you know, you could lose a game against Carolina, and there's nothing to be ashamed about, right? I mean, they're a great team. They got outworked last night. They got beat to every puck early in that game. They got beat by a more desperate team. And so that's why when I look at Game 5, I'm not down on Vegas, really. I think they can correct a lot of self-inflicted wounds that happened last night. So when you fast forward to Game 5, guys, I expect Vegas to come out with a much, much better effort. We've seen home and road really doesn't matter in the series. The games are kind of being played the same. I think Tortorella is going to light into him. And we haven't really seen that side of him ever since he got to Vegas. I think now's that side of Tortorella to come out. I expect a huge effort from Vegas in Game 5. I really like them as the underdogs in this game tomorrow night. Like I said, I think it's a lot of self-inflicted wounds. I think for the majority of the series, they've been the better team. And I do think they are more than capable of going on the road and winning Game 5.
1: Yeah, and to go with that, Aaron, is we've seen Tortorella be able to adjust, not only when he first took the job here, but he was constantly tinkering with the lineups, moving things around, seeing what worked, what didn't work. He didn't stick with something if it wasn't working anymore. So I like where your head's at here. I know you don't have an official play in the Conn Smythe market, but I do find it fascinating here. Mitch Marner's your favorite at -115. Stankoven's +280. Taylor Hall's +390. You had Frederik Andersen as your favorite at one point, or along with Mitch Marner at the top of the board. He's been benched. Does anyone jump out to you there?
12: Well, look, I think if you're going to bet Mitch Marner, I still think that price is okay. You know, he was plus money there for a long time until the hat trick in Game 3. I still think that price is okay. The Mitch Marner situation is this. They being Vegas, could lose the Stanley Cup, and Mitch Marner could still win the award. And that could happen for a couple reasons. Number one, the media wants to give it to Mitch Marner just to throw it in Toronto's face. We've seen that. We've seen the clickbait and everything that goes on with the Marner stuff, right? But also, Carolina just doesn't have a standout guy. You kind of mentioned three, four guys there, and it's like, Mitch Marner's got like double the points of some of these guys, right, that may win it. Now, I know they don't like to give it to a losing team, but they did it with Connor McDavid. I think they could do it again with Mitch Marner, especially if it goes seven games and he continues to play well. So I think Mitch Marner's still your best bet on that, because like you said, you kind of got that little bit of built-in padding in case they lose. I think he could still win it. You know, Staal is really the player for Carolina that's the difference maker in the series. I do think he's their best player right now. I don't know if they're going to give it to him. He keeps scoring goals. I don't know if he can keep that up, but he's a good plus number, about 5 or 6 to 1 last I saw. He's kind of one. He's getting that media hype right now, so if Carolina wins it, I think Staal is kind of the guy you need to look at, maybe to bet at this point. It's funny you mentioned Frederik Andersen. I was on here last week, and I said, you know, if Carolina gets back in this, I think it's Andersen that's going to get it done, and now he's not even playing. That was a good prediction. But anyway, it's just been kind of crazy with each goalie just has not shown up, really. But Marner, I think, still is your best bet, even though he is a heavy favorite right now.
2: This is VSiN Primetime. Femi Bebfe, Dustin Swedelson, hanging out with Aaron Halterman, VSiN contributor, NHL betting analyst. Does great work over at VSiN at the track and racing dudes. You mentioned it. Freddie Andersen hasn't been playing. He was benched for game 4. Feels like they got to stick with Bussy, right, for game 5? Like, you couldn't go back to Freddie Andersen? Because I know the way Rod Brind'Amour kind of framed it to the media was, well, you know, Freddie's been playing a lot, wanting to get him a break here. But, like Bussy was way better in game 3. And obviously we saw the performance in game 4 last night.
12: Yeah, I don't think you're going back to Andersen unless Bussy just, you know, falls apart, which is possible. I thought Bussy was fantastic in game 3. I thought he was unbelievable. They almost come back, and, you know, what a win that would have been if they come back. You know, game 4, he was better than what Andersen had been playing, but I thought Vegas got to Bussy in that second period and kind of showed he's okay, but, you know, he's better than what Andersen's doing, but he's still not elite, right? So that does kind of, you know, open that door ever so slightly with Andersen, but I think it's Bussy the rest of the way. I think they're going to stick with him. You know, and on the Vegas side real quick, I know there's some speculations like, hey, they've got Aiden Hill. Maybe Hart's not playing all that great. Maybe we're going to put Hill back in this thing. He won the Stanley Cup on that great run with Vegas in 23. I don't think that's going to happen. I think on the Vegas side, it's Hart. They've locked into Hart. When Torts got there, he basically said, Carter Hart's the goalie. We're winning or losing with him. Period. End of discussion. He's played every game but one since Torts got there. So I think they're sticking with Hart in Vegas. Carolina, it's definitely going to be Bussy game 5. If he struggles, it does open the door a little bit for Andersen. But most likely, I think we're getting Hart versus Bussy for the rest of the series.
1: Halty, I know you're a Thunder fan. I know your boys were knocked out last round. But thus far, NBA Finals, we've got a pivotal game 4. My boys are up against it. I'm very concerned about the Knicks here. They are 2.5-point favorites. The total is 216.5. If I forced you to do something with game 4, Madison Square Garden tonight, which direction would you be looking right now?
12: Yeah, you know, I'm not a huge NBA guy, but I have followed the finals because they've been electric, right? I lean the Knicks tonight. I think they're going to bounce back. I think it was a situation in game 3, guys, where there was so much hype surrounding that game and just buzz and craziness and just, you know, wild stuff. And I think they came out and maybe they were just a little bit overwhelmed, just maybe a little bit too amped up for it. I know it's still the finals and it's still that buzz is still there. I think this is going to operate a little bit more like a normal game day for them. I think they're going to play a lot better tonight. I think they really, look, game 1, San Antonio had some excuses. Game 2 really showed me I think the Knicks are a better team, because that's the game San Antonio should have won, right? I mean, they have no excuse for that game. Got to be desperate. The Knicks won that game. I think the Knicks are a little bit better, so I think they're going to win game 4. I'm going to say Knicks in 6. I think they'll kind of, you know, rotate here. Knicks will win game 4, Spurs 5, Knicks going to win game 6. That's where I'm at right now with that one.
2: Well, I mean, how normal can it be if Taylor Swift is going to be in the building, you know, for tonight's game? I mean, it feels like there's a heightened security, there's a heightened just vibe and hype with the game, you know? So I'm not so sure if the Knicks will shake it off the Game 3 loss that we saw the other night. But we'll see what happens. Not only does he do the puck, he does the ponies, and also gives us some of his hoops knowledge as well. He is Aaron Halterman, our VSiN teammate, NHL betting analyst. Aaron, we appreciate the time, as always. Good luck with the bets. We'll talk to you next week, man.
12: All right. Thanks, guys.
2: All right, that is Aaron Halterman joining us via the Progressive Guest Line. We're about 15 minutes away from tip-off.
1: Yeah, I'm still nervous.
2: 1 to 10. What's the, like, you say you're nervous, but like on the scale, how nervous are you?
1: I'd say 8.5. I'm pretty concerned here, man. Look, I'm a Knicks fan who bought 15-1 on them early in the year. But let me also preface that I want to say in like January, February, I said they're not winning a championship. So I've given up the dream. In fact,
2: you didn't rip up the ticket, did you?
1: No. It's luckily it's on the account. The only reason I bet them 15-1, I thought they were trading for Giannis. I never believed they'd be in this situation. Now I also look at it this way: if they don't win it now, when will they? San Antonio's probably going to be in the mix every year for the next 20 years. Oklahoma City's not going anywhere. And oh, by the way, Boston's getting healthier. Who knows what Cleveland looks like next year? Indiana gets Halliburton back. This might be the only opportunity in my lifetime the New York Knicks have to actually win a championship. I need them to get it done. I'm terrified. I think San Antonio's been the better team in this series over the long haul of the action.
2: You didn't even mention the Washington Wizards. I mean, if they draft A.J. DeBonta, they got Trae Young, Anthony Davis, might be cooking with gas.
1: Sure.
2: Hey, this time last year, people would have been like, sure, the Knicks are going to win the title. Fair. So in this parity-driven NBA, you never know. Our final thoughts ahead of our VSiN Primetime Game of the Night, Spurs at Knicks, coming at you next.
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29: My name is Erica, and my son, Kaysen, is a patient at Shriners Children. 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I said, how bad is it? 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Before we could see Kaysen, the trauma doctor came in and said, he needs to go to Shriners.
30: 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He's riding his dirt bike, doing all of the things that you would want him to do. I can't think of another system that has the impact on pediatric patients that Shriners Children's does.
0: I wouldn't do anything else.
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2: Ooh, we are sweating here on VSiN Primetime, that is brought to you by Polymarket. 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That's B-U-Z-Z, which right now, about $7 million that have been wagered on the money line for tonight's Game 4 of the NBA Finals between the San Antonio Spurs and the New York Knicks, as we're about 10-ish minutes away from tip-off at the world's most famous arena, Madison Square Garden. And as much as I kind of give bleep to Knicks fans and, like, the whole, like, New York era, I do love MSG, and I do respect Knicks fans. Like, I think Knicks fans are awesome fans. Now, I also think they're a little bit delusional in the fact that they think that we're all against them, because, like, you haven't won.
1: They are.
2: You haven't won anything.
1: The refs what are we against? The refs are against.
2: But, like, but people think they're like, oh, like, there's an anti-New York bias, and, like, you haven't won bleep.
1: You don't
2: what are we against?
1: You don't want us to be happy, admit it. Admit it, someone from the opposite coast here.
2: But what has New York won other than the Yankees? Like the Giants won a couple magical carpet ride Super Bowls. The Jets haven't won a damn thing.
1: You know what's
2: unique? Like, the Rangers haven't won since OJ. Like, what are we talking about? Like this New York exceptionalism. You guys are not exceptional.
1: No, I don't think anyone's saying we're exceptional. I think Knicks fans just have PTSD, and this is the sign of things going in the wrong direction, right? You have an organization that has really just shot themselves in the foot over and over and over again. Just, like, never got it right for so long. I mean, we're talking, I was a kid, Patrick Ewing was my hero. They had a little window there with Houston and Sprewell and all that, and then they completely disappeared off the map. Everything they did was wrong. Isaiah Thomas, all the draft picks, the desperation for Marbury, then Melo, and then it just never really worked out.
2: That Stoudemire?
1: And now they've done it a different way, and I think they've done it a very unique way where, I mean, look at the contrast rosters. You've got a bunch of top picks with San Antonio, a bunch of young guys. You have a team with the Knicks built on friendship. I hated the idea of three guys from Villanova. Your best player is 6'2", taking on a best player who's 7'4". It's just such an opposite style of how we've gotten here. And you just want it to work, because you never know when you're going to get back again, because the last time was 1999. And by my math, that made me 14 years old, and I'm 41.
2: Yeah. Yeah, I mean, I was just finishing the third grade back in 99. I do remember that series.
1: That's what I'm saying.
2: It's been a while. I'm about to turn 36 in a few weeks. So it's been a little bit of a minute since the New York Knicks have been relevant. But, like, yeah, I'm just saying, like yes, like, I am financially, like, I win money on both teams. I win more money if the Spurs win, so I'm rooting for the Spurs. But, like, I'm not like, oh my God, I'm like holding on, like, hopefully the Knicks, like, this could be Spurs versus insert team here. Like, I'm rooting for San Antonio. This is not anti-New York. I'm just a Wemby stan.
1: Okay, but that's fair. If you're going to say I side with one side, I'm not anti the other. Look, I'd say this. You have a lot of people who are piping up now telling you they're Knicks fans. They were not watching both Rolando Blackman and Ronaldo Balkman play for the New York Knicks, okay? I went to a game where Jared Jeffries starting at center. I watched Alexei Shved and Lou Admonson start real NBA games. So with that, I do have a bunch of plays I love.
2: Give them to us.
1: I got to tell you, and I cooked up a little SGP. Full disclosure, you might want to knock a leg off this SGP. I've done one every game of the NBA Finals. They have all missed by one leg.
2: Which leg should we knock off?
1: I know, that's the question. Which one's going to do us in here today? So let's mess around and find out. Here is my SGP for tonight. I do have some of these official plays we'll get into as well. But looking at this game, I think it's very consistent for me that San Antonio is going to let OG Anunoby beat him. And OG Anunoby wants to be able to cook from the corner for three, and they're going to focus on Brunson, they're going to focus on Cat, and if OG and some others take him down, I think the Spurs are okay with that. I took it down a little bit from 16.5 to 15-plus points OG Anunoby's the first leg. I also mentioned earlier I love Brunson over 5.5 assists. We put that in here. It's a little bit juicy now at over minus 143 juice. It's just a situation where I think he's going to have to be a distributor because his shots in the lane, I'm not sure they're going to be there at least early. Hmm. I'm also taking, and this is shout out to listener Lance, who's been killing Jose Alvarado props, put me onto this. Alvarado over 5.5 points, rebounds, and assists. This dude needs to be on the floor. He's making an impact. Those

0: have a De'Aaron Fox under on his PRA, but I don't want to mix an under in here and kill the vibe of this SGP. We went straight overs here, and that's what we're going to look at with those plays.
1: So straight overs, and then, all right, we're liking it. So if you, what's the leg that you're least confident in? Because you said that, like, you've been hitting all these but one leg. Which one was the one that was the shakiest, but you said, I'm going to put it in there to juice this up a little bit?
0: Wemby.
1: Yeah.
0: Wemby. Because he had 8 rebounds last game. I don't understand how you're 7'4"
1: and you only get like 8-9 rebounds.
0: Like, yeah, the only 7-footer I know who doesn't average double digit rebounds is Brook Lopez. Wembanyama wants to be Brook Lopez here, so that's the one.
1: That.
0: I did add it just to boost it here to have some, you know, some neutrality. Add a San Antonio player into the mix. But I do have an official play at VSiN.com/picks on De'Aaron Fox. I went under his PRA. I think this is very much a Castle game. I think this is a Harper game who needs to be on the floor more. And I think it's a lot of Wembanyama down low. If someone has to explain to me why they are not kicking it to Wemby down low and just dropping these alley-oops on the Knicks' heads, it is undefendable. There is no way to stop it here.
1: No defense for the lob to Victor Wembanyama. We saw a lot more of them in Game 3. I think it makes a lot of sense as to why the Spurs won Game 3. And I think that's the thing early on for like all you live bettors out there that will be following along with you with us. We appreciate that. But like, I think you can tell usually early like how Wemby is playing, about how this is going to go for San Antonio offensively, at least. So let's run down some of the other plays that we have from the VSiN hosts and guests. Once again, if you're just joining us now at the top of the show, I give up my play. I like the over in tonight's game, over 216.5. Fanatics is a 216 out there, so make sure to shop around and get the best number. I just think with so much conversation over the last 48 hours about the officiating, I think there's a heightened sense of, hey, let's keep this a tighter whistle. Let's not let them get away with everything. Let's rein it in a little when it comes to the physicality. Due to that, I think we'll see a few more runs, or not a few more runs, wow, a few more points, if you will, in tonight's Game 4 of the NBA Finals. Matt Youmans, who was in this chair with Tim Murray 4 out of the 5 days of the week, he likes the Knicks on the money line. Jose Alvarado is Mitch's play, Mitch Moss. He likes Jose Alvarado over 1.5 rebounds. JVT likes Landry Shamet over 1.5 three-pointers at -135. Stormy, his co-host on Money Moves, likes the Knicks laying the 1.5. Market agrees with you. We're now out to 2.5 at a number of spots. Will Hill, who usually does this program with me on Wednesday nights, is on the Knicks on the money line. Nick Whalen likes Landry Shamet over 1.5 three-pointers. He also likes Victor Wembanyama over 1.5 steals at +168. Devin Vassell over 2.5 made three-pointers at +118. You ran down your list of plays that you like. De'Aaron Fox under on the prod. Jalen Brunson over on the assist. Landry Shamet over on the 1.5 three-pointers. OG Anunoby over 16.5 points. And then finally, Jensen Lewis likes the under. So me and Jensen going Oppo Taco here with the total. He likes under 216.5. But he also likes the Knicks on the money line. So a handful of Knicks plays?
0: A lot of Knicks.
1: No Spurs plays.
0: That's concerning. Now, I will say this. There's a lot of trends working in the Knicks' favor. So going back to June 2017, teams that had a 7-plus game playoff win streak snapped last game 6-0 straight up ATS in the next game after that. Then over the last 10 years in the postseason, teams off a loss as a favorite in Game 3 or later, they're hitting at 70.3% against the spread. 57-24-2. That trend 5-2 against spread in the finals. Now, the total, you can go either way. Spurs 9-0 the over since December of 2024 as a dog when the total is less than 220. There's another trend out there. Game 4 of the NBA Finals, it's been unders. 8-0 going back to 2018. And then as far as the refs are concerned, which is a big story coming off of Game 3, Zach Zarba leads this crew. Spurs 7-2 straight up with him as a ref. Knicks 6-1. Really no advantage either way when it comes to the referees here.
1: Which leads me to an over. That's what I'm saying. Both teams play well with Zach Zarba. Both teams going to score points. It could also be both teams play really good defense.
0: You know what?
1: But I think we're going to get some points here.
0: You know, shout out to Will Hill. I don't know why we weren't thinking about this already. There's desperation. It feels like whoever wins this game wins the series.
1: It does feel like it.
0: Why are we not betting overtime?
1: Oh, my gosh.
0: Why are we not betting overtime?
1: Because I have PTSD whenever anybody brings up overtime here on VSiN Primetime.
0: What did you lose?
1: So, this
0: is 11, like, it's 11
1: Corey, this
0: one.
1: Is like a month ago that this happened with the Minnesota Wild Colorado Avalanche.
0: Oh.
1: In Game 5, I was on Minnesota, and I was like, Minnesota's going to do it, and they were up 3-0 real quick. Then all of a sudden, Colorado slowly walked them down and ended up winning in overtime. And then we had joked about, like, hey, like, we should just bet Minnesota, Colorado go to OT, as well as Game 5 of Pistons, Cavaliers to go to OT. We, of course, didn't bet that, and that was the famous OT parlay that would have paid out 68-1. Neither of us bet it. I lose in OT, the Minnesota Wild. Thankfully, though,

0: the Cavaliers were able to get it done, and we were able to win that one. But I'm like, OT is it's almost like a four-letter word here on VSiN Prime.
1: You know what?
0: At least on Wednesday nights.
1: I'm gonna take a little nibble on the 11-1. I just feel
0: all three games have been really close.
1: We have a chance here for that. Look, we're hanging out. It's my team. I'm nervous. We're just gonna add to the portfolio as this thing goes along.
0: Dustin's nervous. Adam Sandler, who we saw nervous, so shout out to those of you who bet that on Polymarket.
1: Number one on Polymarket.
0: Adam Sandler in the building, courtside for the game. But we shall see as we are just seconds away from tip-off. When we come back, we'll get you caught up on the early happenings of Game 4.
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2: All right, we're 15 seconds into Game 4 of the NBA Finals. Welcome back. This is VSiN Primetime. He's Dustin Sweetelson. I'm Femi Ebebefe. Opening possession of the game, De'Aaron Fox takes Karl-Anthony Towns off the bounce, gets right to the rim, a foul as Fox is able to cash both free throws, but most importantly, Karl-Anthony Towns has a foul 15 seconds into the contest.
3: Yeah, more importantly, whenever I look to bet an under, which is the sharp thing to do, is to find unders you like, you can bet it's going to fall apart. Whether it's Jesus Lizardo K's a moment ago, that has crashed. Absolutely, we lost that bet. I have De'Aaron Fox under. It's not great when he's scoring like 18 seconds into the game.
2: Yeah, it's not what you want right there. But Karl-Anthony Towns does respond. So for me, someone on the over. Two possessions.
3: Yeah, you like that.
2: We got buckets. Obviously, very early. Nobody's celebrating anything of the sort here. But I am very curious as Devin Vassell knocks on a three. Didn't somebody have Vassell over 1.5 three-pointers? Wasn't that one of the bets that we had?
3: Let's see. Someone did.
2: Nick Whalen. Over 2.5 three-pointers. So one down, two more to go for our guy Nick Whalen over on prop points.
3: And there's another foul. Cat to the basket. A play where it might not have been called a foul in Game 3. It was just called a foul here, so that's a good handicap
2: by you. I'm telling you.
3: And then Vassell hitting that three. Vassell, however you say it.
2: It's tough with the castle and Vassell.
3: Yeah.
2: It's tough.
3: Here's the deal.
2: Sam Cassell?
3: The thing that jumps out to me about San Antonio the most is how undeterred these kids are from the moment. They are not intimidated. They are not scared. They're hitting a ton of shots. By the way, that's a clean block.
2: Do we get a foul? Because if anything, his Wemby's arm is hooked, and then he blocks.
3: Well, after, Kat. I think he hits him, maybe.
2: Are we challenging? Because we're going to commercial break, and this seems pretty early. So this might be an early challenge from Mitch Johnson, which I'm always iffy with the early challenge. Like, is this really that worth it? To like potentially lose your challenge and timeout here? I know it's a foul on Wemby, which you don't want, but we're like a minute into the game.
3: Is this crazy to have this mindset too? If you challenge a play early, it's now in the ref's head, whether you're right or wrong, that you already are disagreeing with, and you're setting the tone for that, and maybe later you may be on the wrong end of a questionable call just because he's got that in the back of his mind subconsciously. Like, I think it's real. I think it's a real thing.
2: Are you saying that Zach Zorba's like, what's his name, like Michael Jordan in The Last Dance? I took it personally?
3: No, I don't think it's intentional. I just think it's human nature to just kind of have that in the back of your head. Like, I don't think they're going out here going, I'm going to get him back for challenging me, but I do think it sets like a weird tone for things when you can let the referee set the tone, let you know how the game's going to be officiated, then you adjust with that.
2: I still remember when Mitch Johnson challenged 90 seconds of the game, and I took it personally. In the Zach Zarba 10-part series documentary of how to officiate and be the chief of the crew. But yeah, early on, this is a big challenge. I'm assuming it's a challenge. I haven't seen. We don't have the audio, of course, since we're doing the show. But I'm assuming that this is what they're challenging, is the Victor Wembanyama block here. But I think early on, though, and it's very, very early, so you don't want to take too much away from this and try to extrapolate that across the whole duration of the game, I feel like it's going to be a tighter whistle.
3: Yeah,
2: like, it just feels like it's going to be hard not to be tighter than what we saw on Monday night.
3: Yeah, I think they need that, especially just as a contrast, and who knows what it looks like now for Game 5 as well. But I think for today, isolating this one moment, is they're going to have to just get control of the game. Get control of this thing and kind of lay down the law early on. By the way, consensus will say close New York -2, 216.5.
2: Yeah.
3: Circa, as far as the betting splits, you don't see this often from like a big game.
2: Uh-oh, talk to me.
3: We're about even. 56% of the handle, 55% of the bets on the Knicks, 44% of the handle, 45% of the bets on the Spurs. Now, the money looks like slightly to the over, 69% of the handle to the over.
2: Got some of my
3: 59%
2: money.
3: 59% of the bets. So you're in a good spot as far as that is concerned. But
2: me and Joe Blow betting over.
3: But it's not often when you see these games and these situations pop up where it does look like there's nothing that jumps out in terms of the sharp money action here.
2: What do you make of the Knicks making the concerted effort of like, hey, like let's get Towns involved? He gets the first bucket, and then he gets the drive here on Victor Wembanyama, which we're currently reviewing right now.
3: Game 1 and 2, Karl-Anthony Towns looks like a grown man. He honestly,
2: It looks like the challenge are going to say that it was an offensive foul on Karl Anthony Towns. Wow.
3: Offensive foul on Towns.
2: That is massive.
3: Now I need to go back. Did he push off? Is that
2: so
3: what they're calling?
2: So he was kind of hooking. Like, he had Wemby's arm pinched.
3: You mentioned that.
2: I didn't think that they were going to call that. I thought that was just up top is what they were reviewing here. But so the broadcast just came back on over at ABC. So he has Wemby's arm sort of pinched. I mean, you could blow someone's elbow out doing that.
3: Yeah, he was holding his hand.
2: he was holding his hand all the way to the bucket. Wemby somehow still able to get the clean block on that one. But Towns picking up a second foul, and this is where Towns has matured as a player. But picking up two fouls 90 seconds into the game is the bleep that he would do when he was in Minnesota.
3: Now,
2: that's the stuff that we always criticize here, as Towns now gets a second foul. Victor Wembanyama pumping his fist has gone full troll mode at Madison Square Garden.
3: Here's what I'm going to say. Now, I'm going to be Nick's troll here. I'm sorry. I apologize for the next couple hours.
2: Two fouls in a minute.
3: Also, Wemby maybe digging his arm in there. Secondly, on the shot, Wemby was pulling his hip back as well. So it kind of evens out in the end. On the alternate angle I saw there, hand on the hip, pulling him back. Either way, it's about to be Mitchell Robinson season here, and that's not a good look that Wemby, first possession, goes right at the defensive big man and scores over him.
2: Goes right to the paint.
3: Let's see how this goes. The Knicks are also down an offensive player because, all right, Mitchell Robinson just missed a shot at the basket.
2: Yeah, I mean, Brunson that's
3: set him up.
2: Forte.
3: Brunson set up. You couldn't set someone up better for a two-inch shot.
2: I mean, he's got a broken hand. What do you want him to do?
3: Yeah. Dunk it?
2: He can barely hold it. You know, don't hit something in your day off, then. I don't know.
3: Well, we'll find out the story with that one.
2: We know the story. We just haven't been told it. Like, I literally had the same injury when I was an idiot kid punching a wall. Like, it's a boxer's fracture. I know exactly what that dude did. Like, that's exactly what he did. But anyways, Spurs are up 7-2 right now, 2 minutes into the contest. But the big thing here, Karl Anthony Towns, two fouls, and we were spending so much time in the buildup of this game saying, they got to get Towns involved. They got to get Towns involved. The Knicks unlock their highest level when Karl Anthony Towns plays at his highest level, and just 1 minute into the game, Karl Anthony Towns is now on the bench, and we're probably not going to see him until the second quarter. If you're Mike Brown, I might roll the dice and bring him back with like 2 minutes left in the first, but I think conventional wisdom probably says we're not going to see him until the second quarter.
3: Spurs -4.5, 217.5 on the total. I'd like to get a bigger number on the Knicks here if I can get one, and I'm about to get one because Castle just drained a three. It's a 10-point game early on.
2: Vassell knocked down.
3: Oh, it's Vassell. Vassell in the corner. Okay.
2: No, you good. Vassell, two threes already. Nick Whalen had the over 2.5 on Devin Vassell three-pointers. He just needs one more as Julian Champagne gets a steal.
3: I'm telling you.
2: And that is a Spurs dunk. And San Antonio has announced themselves once again in the early going of an NBA Finals game. This is now four consecutive games where the Spurs have just jumped out to early leads. Live market, Knicks catching 4.5, total 216.5.
3: And, you know, I mentioned Poly Market had it, Spurs first half money line. You could have gotten like a 2-1 payout on that. Like, oh, this was my fear. And everyone kept telling me, don't worry, Knicks were playing great. Guess what? The run ended. There's a step up in competition here. They stole a couple games. Now reality's setting in. San Antonio is a better team. San Antonio is a better roster. San Antonio is not scared of this, and they're able to play their game. You know why? Because a lot of it's built on the defense. A lot of it's built on the transition. As long as the Spurs limit turnovers, they're going to be fine here, because as long as Cat is off the floor, the Knicks lose an impact offensive player, and they do not have the firepower to make that up with some of the other pieces now that are going to get extended minutes like Mitchell Robinson.
2: I will say, and I'm saying this as someone who likes San Antonio and would like to see the Spurs win, it's also early.
3: It is.
2: It's also very early. So, like if you are a Knicks backer, there's a reason why they're down 10 and it's 3.5 right now. Like somebody just came in and bet some New York Knicks at 4.5 to push it down to 3.5.
3: It was 5.5 for a moment at DraftKings. I was hoping I can get a 5.5 here, and I can't.
2: It is very early. And so, I think the Spurs, I mean, they're off to a really good start. I wasn't super bullish on San Antonio in terms of the side. That's why I bet the over with this game. But
3: how about this?
2: Like, they've done this in every game. The Knicks have won two of them.
3: What about this? Knicks' first half is now +6.5. They've been great at closing out second quarters.
2: Been.
3: I'm going to do that.
2: That's interesting.
3: Wait, hang on. Now it just these apps got to update better. It's six and a half here. Now it's half here. No, I'm going to get 6.5. I'm going to do it.
2: While you're refreshing, because that is a thing when you're betting live, I want to let the folks know that game four of the NBA Finals is tonight. It's happening right now, in fact. 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So you just jumped in here on the New York Knicks, plus 6.5 in the first half?
3: First half. The game,
2: I do like
3: the
2: that.
3: Game's,
2: I like that.
3: So the game's 3.5. The first half is 6.5. I got it at Boyd FanDuel. I don't really understand. That makes sense. The Knicks specifically last like 4 minutes or so of the second quarter. For some reason, they play their best basketball. We're going to need that second unit for the Knicks when they come in to really pay dividends again in this one. But I that number jumped out to me. That was a weird one.
2: The big thing here is the points off of the turnovers. It's in the early going, but the Knicks have turned it over twice. The Spurs have scored 4 points off those turnovers. It has an eerily similar feeling to what we saw Monday night in Game 3, where there was so much buzz in that building. The Knicks almost looked a little bit too anxious. I don't know if that's happening right now, but the Spurs at least are putting the pressure on the Knicks right now in what should be a fun and fascinating Game 4. We'll be back to the kickoff, hour number 3, talking NBA Finals here on Primetime.
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2: 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That's B-U-Z-Z. Buzz, as we take a look over at the Poly Market odds right now, the San Antonio Spurs with about a 54% chance to win tonight's Game 4 of the NBA Finals. That, of course, means the New York Knicks around 45% to win tonight's game. San Antonio out to a 14-10 lead. I'm not even halfway through this opening period here, Dustin. I think the biggest thing that stood out to me is what I handicapped prior to the game is that I think we're going to just get a tighter whistle from the officiating crew that's led by Zach Zarba, which it almost makes me embarrassed to know what all these officials' names are. But when you're betting this stuff, kind of have to. You kind of have to know. And that's what the tone is being set by the Zach Zarba crew that are at Madison Square Garden.
3: All right, we got three fouls on the Knicks so far. We've got two fouls on the Spurs. We've got 7 minutes to go in the first right now. San Antonio's laying 3.5. Totals up to 220 and a hook rate call by you on that over. And it's a 19-10 game. The Knicks have weathered the storm as we're about to see San Antonio knock down a three here.
2: Oh, boy.
3: But the Knicks have answered. How have they done so? Getting to the free throw line. I think a lot of time we're used to these teams complaining over and over again. Well, that team ended up at the free throw line more than we did. Yeah, it was part of their game plan.
2: Yeah, they were driving to the basket.
3: Everyone complains about the Thunder. They complain about the Cavaliers. That is their style of play. You have to adopt it. Live in the dark. Go into the deep waters with them and play their style. And New York thus far is doing a smart job attacking the basket, looking for contact, and they're knocking down some shots when they need to.
2: Shot clock going down. They're going to need a big three from OG Anunoby. He is not able to cash it, so here come the Spurs up by nine. But the big thing, the big story overall, though, with the opening period is that Karl Anthony Towns as Devin Vassell cashes Nick Whalen's ticket. Nick Whalen, Nick, I hope you bet the alts on the over 2.5 made three-pointers. Devin Vassell 3-for-3 already in this game four of the NBA Finals. But we talked a lot about Karl Anthony Towns in terms of winning finals MVP. He was around plus 550, 5-1 in that range. The foul trouble, it's a problem. And this is the path, in my opinion, for Jalen Brunson to show why he is the favorite for finals MVP. Because if the Knicks are to come back and win this game, like, it doesn't feel like we're going to get a Towns game in this one, just based on the fact that he's in early foul trouble. And we've seen those games from Cat before. I mean, I think there was a game in the play-in tournament when it was Timberwolves Clippers where he had like four fouls in the first half. Like, Towns gets these kinds of games sometimes, and it feels like we might have one of those games as maybe he's about to check back in, but I think he might be more so just talking to the guys who are about to enter the game.
3: Yeah, it looks like Huck Porty's about to come in. You know,
2: hey,
3: he's,
2: Huck Porty.
3: He's in to do some physical stuff here with Wembanyama. Let him know that he's on the floor.
2: Little forearm shiver?
3: Yeah, yeah. It's like back in the day when Shaq was on a roster.
2: Mm-hmm.
3: Every roster needed a big who can give you six fouls. Just get in there and just smack him around. By the way, to your point, Poly Market right now, NBA Finals market is up. Jalen Brunson, he is number one on the board. 45%. That is up 39%, it says here. It's you're laying a short price. It's a little bit less than even money if you wanted to bet him to win finals MVP. Now you want to go in a different direction. We mentioned the Towns thing. Do you believe Towns can come back and make an impact? It's right around the same price as Brunson. OG Anunoby would still be my play here, though. That's the guy that I would look at. He is only down right now at about 3%.
2: So the Knicks have taken five free throws. The Spurs have taken two. Does that mean that this has been a New York favored whistle? Because that's what I was told on Twitter after the game Monday
3: stop. No, there were specific calls that were completely not even looked at.
2: Well, how about Wemby in your eye hole, 25-12?
3: Yeah, but that has nothing to do with my argument here. My argument is different. The Knicks didn't lose the game because of the fouls. I think the fouls forced them to play a different style than they were planning on.
2: The foul, and they weren't the fouls were the cherry on top of the sundae, or is it a little seasoning?
3: No, it's just
2: seasoning
3: like,
2: of the meal.
3: You couldn't play within what you planned on doing because of the way the game was called. As Bridges in a mid-range that they really needed. Yeah, it's a 15-point game, though.
2: I like the pace. As someone who bet the over, I do like the pace where we're at. San Antonio is not going to continue to shoot like this. As Wemby takes another three, he misses that one.
3: And
2: that seemed ill-advised.
3: If the Knicks' Achilles heel is iso ball with Brunson, the Spurs' Achilles heel is Wemby with a lead chucking threes over and over again. So we'll see how that plays out. Spreads 5.5 as was that Brunson couldn't get a look on a runner there on the baseline, and now San Antonio comes back the other way.
2: Yep, and there go the Spurs. Keldon Johnson, your sixth man of the year, which you would not have guessed if you just dropped into the planet during the playoffs. But who's this guy? Ninth man off the bench? What's going on?
3: Keldon Johnson looks like he shops at the Big and Tall store with me right now. He's looking a little chunky these days. His Bridges with a corner three.
2: You put respect on his name, right?
3: Hey, I love DXL. I don't shame anyone who shops there with me. I just don't expect him to be the sixth man of the year in the NBA. 10-point game, 27-17. Spurs lane 4.5. 224.5 is the total. I do think you start thinking about the Knicks at a plus price just because the road team knocking down this many threes early on, as you touched on. You just assume regression is coming. I mean, they are five of seven, 71% beyond the arc.
2: Yeah, and like, obviously these are small sample sizes because you can be like, well, the Knicks are shooting 67%. They've only taken three threes. They made two of them. From the field, the Knicks have struggled, though, 5 of 14. Overall, though, the thought process is that San Antonio is not going to consistently shoot 70% from the field. At least I don't think. It could statistically happen, but the chances are very, very slim that that would sustain itself. So as long as the New York Knicks can somewhat stave off this early Spurs run, and which that has been something that they have done. I mean, the Spurs have been up, what, double digits in all four games in the first quarter?
3: Yeah.
2: So, like, this is not out of the norm. This is playing out how the other three games played out. It's just, can the Knicks get back into this one, or is this maybe San Antonio has now figured something out?
3: No. And by the way, Huck Porty checks out of the game 2 minutes, one personal foul. He did his job.
2: Oh, you got to give us one more foul, Huck Porty.
3: Well, don't worry. I'm sure he's going to see plenty.
2: Those are rookie numbers in this racket. You got to pump those up.
3: 4 minutes to go in the first. Is Karl Anthony Towns with two fouls already in this game? Does he make an appearance back in? We're seeing Landry Shamet for the first time. I expect Shamet to let it fly, especially with this team down by 10. He is going to be vital if they're going to come back, but doesn't help if De'Aaron Fox is hitting threes in your eye on the wing.
2: If you were Mike Brown, now that Luke Kornet is in, do you put Cat in the game?
3: It's not a bad call. It's not a bad call, but I think there's a concerted effort from San Antonio to attack Cat and get him into trouble. And Mitchell Robinson on an alley-oop misses, and now he's shooting free throws. And at this point, when you're the Knicks and he's at the charity stripe, you are just hoping for 50-50. 50-50 feels like a win. That's the unfortunate part of this situation with him on the floor. Alvarado's out there. Shamet's out there. This second unit's been good. They're going to need them to be great right now, down by 13.
2: So the Knicks are in the bonus tonight already. We got 3:59 to go in the first quarter. Do we see Hakamich perhaps here?
3: Well,
2: if you're Mitch Johnson, do you go Hakamich to try to goat Mike Brown into putting Towns back on the floor?
3: But more importantly, see, he just missed one.
2: Yeah.
3: But more importantly, if he can't put Karl Anthony Towns back in, he has to go deeper on the bench. And
2: you want Huck Porty back in the game?
3: No, and now you got Huck Porty in the game. Now you got Diawara in the game. And that's not the recipe for success if you're the New York Knicks. You cannot win if that's how it's going to go.
2: Like, this feels like Hakamich for the next, like, 2 minutes. Because 2 minute point is where they can't do
3: Cat's
2: it anymore.
3: Back.
2: But, like, yeah, so exactly. Like, it makes sense to me if you're Mike Brown to just kind of, like, proactively get in front of it. But then also, you are putting a lot of faith, as Mitchell Robinson misses both free throws, you are putting a lot of faith in Karl Anthony Towns to be smart and not foul, which is something he has not done in the past. Maybe he's matured, but in the past, if Minnesota Cat shows up, he's picking up that third foul, maybe even before the end of the first.
3: Now, by the way, that was not called a foul, and it probably should have been. So now they're swallowing the whistle in weird times. Knicks fans should take note of that. It's like when you remember when you win on a lucky bet, and then you complain about losing on a bad beat. You got to remember and file away that you win. And then that, of course, it's going to be, because that's a frustration foul.
2: Well, no, they're just calling a jump ball.
3: Oh, really?
2: Yeah, like Alvarado, I'm pretty sure, was holding Vassell's arm and preventing him from getting that. I guess they're going to call it a jump ball. I mean, who knows? But Karl Anthony Towns is coming back into the game with 3:32 left.
3: He's played 1 minute here. 3:32 to go in the first. He's been on the court for 1 minute.
2: So the Knicks are arguing that that should be goaltending.
3: Well,
2: but I think the Spurs are saying that, well, that was a pass and it wasn't a shot.
3: Yeah, I don't think
2: it's hard to.
3: Yeah, I don't know how you prove that. It looks.
2: I guess the proof is in Mitchell Robinson's actions of him going for the lob.
3: Here's the problem. It's either a really bad shot or a really bad pass.
2: Yes.
3: I don't know which one it is.
2: 100%.
3: It's either a bad alley-oop or it's a bad shot.
2: Because it looked like both.
3: It's close to looking like a shot, and it's close to looking like a pass. So that is the issue, but they are going to review it for goal.
2: They called a foul on the jump ball, so it'll be Spurs ball. I believe Victor Wembanyama, is he back in the game? Is that what I saw?
3: Yeah,
2: So it looks like they're going to...
3: So
2: they're going to match maybe Wemby and Kat's minutes, it looks like. They're not going to try to let Carl Edwards. Wemby drives to the hoop, misses, but gets his own rebound.
3: And that's the problem. The one thing I wondered, and there was OG Anunoby as the primary defender on Wemby, and there's a long line of when they faced each other where Anunoby's been one of, if not
2: really
3: the
2: good.
3: Best defender on
2: Probably
3: him.
2: The best.
3: I'm curious, would the Knicks ever go small ball with OG at the five? It's just, you're giving up so much size for that secondary chances on some of the other matchups if you wind up doing that. As there's OG with a dunk at the rim and one.
2: No, I think he missed it, but called the foul. Yeah, because it came back out. He needed the power of Anne Hathaway to get that one in there. But I believe they called a foul. So OG Anunoby will go to the free throw line. And while we have a break in the action, want to remind everybody, hey, we're watching the NBA Finals. Got the Stanley Cup Final coming up in a couple of nights. The World Cup about to kick off. Championship season is here. 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That means the NBA Finals and Stanley Cup Final, which are happening right now, the World Cup, which kicks off tomorrow, plus Major League Baseball all summer long. You'll also get daily best bets, real-time betting splits, AI-powered prop projections, and 24/7 video on the VSiN Watch app. And on June 22nd, 12 days from right now, we will release the NFL betting guide to attack futures, win totals, division races, and the full season ahead. 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So De'Aaron Fox headed to the bench. I believe Dylan Harper now out on the floor for San Antonio.
3: That's tough because Dylan Harper, I think, is a tougher matchup for the Knicks right now.
2: He's a big body guy that does really well. So OG Anunoby able to knock down both free throws. But in the early going, as has been the case in the last three NBA Finals games, the San Antonio Spurs are off to a really good start. Will they sustain it, though? We will answer that question when we come back here on VSiN Primetime.
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2: San Antonio up by 15 late in the first quarter, 35-20. The Spurs lead the Knicks. Live markets, San Antonio laying 8.5. And the total is at 220.5. I still think there's a, I'm not personally betting it, so I guess my opinion is only about so much here, as this is VSIN Primetime. We've seen the Spurs get out to these leads in all the games, and they've lost two of them.
3: That's what I'm saying. This is what the Knicks do. The Knicks get outplayed for an entire game, and then they go on a run when it matters the most at the end of a half, at the end of a quarter. They just meticulously cut this thing down throughout the rest of the game. The energy does feel a little bit off, though, tonight. I would say this. There's a lot of vibes that I didn't like coming in with the way things have gone for the Knicks here. And it does feel like they're a bit of a chicken with their head cut off. There's a panic that we have not seen thus far, and we have not seen Jalen Brunson make an impact. 2 points, three assists, as we're under a minute to go in the first quarter, as Wemby just...
2: He's taking Mitchell Robinson to school,
3: Here's the problem. Not only can he set you up with some of the shots he can make, and Mitch just elbowed him in the face and got caught doing it.
2: And when Wemby... I love Victor Wembanyama because he's gone full troll. He's the best, man. I'm telling you, this guy, he knows he's getting under Mitchell Robinson's skin, and now he's smiling and he's pointing to his head and doing all this stuff as he goats Mitchell Robinson into a foul. Apparently, we're going to the monitor because I guess we have to go to the monitor all the time.
3: If he got him in the face, it's a flagrant.
2: Some of this flagrant stuff, we got to stop.
3: Watch.
2: That's not a flagrant foul. They'll probably call it, but that's not.
3: He forearmed him in the chin.
2: That's basketball.
3: No.
2: This isn't Wemby versus Naz Reid here. He just gives him a little shiver.
3: No.
2: That's hoop.
3: I guess.
2: That's hoop, man.
3: The other angle, it looked like he went straight pop him under the chin.
2: Wemby says, I'm in your head.
3: It's not good. It's not good, man. This is not fun.
2: Wemby says, I'm in your head, bro. Right,
3: hold on. Let's look now.
2: This is tough, man.
3: Futures market, Spurs favored to win the series, minus 125.
2: Spurs are laying 10.5 in-game right now. Total 221.5. I'm sure Knicks fans are taking this one in stride, the fact that this might be called a flagrant foul. Knicks fans, I'm actually on your side. That's a common foul. I don't think that is a flagrant foul. But, hey, I guess that's the NBA in 2026. Anything that's near the head or neck area ends up becoming a flagrant foul, except for the one that they missed on Wemby in Game 3. I guess the thing that I will point out, though, that is different between Games 1 and 2 when the Knicks got down early then came back. Since the series shifted to New York, this has been the first time where, like, the expectation is Knicks win the series.
3: Yes.
2: Because Game 1, Spurs are the favorite. Game 2, well, the Spurs will bounce back. They'll even it up. They're the better team. When the Knicks won Game 2, and myself included, I was like, damn, maybe the Spurs are just a little bit young and they're not ready, and maybe the Knicks are going to win this one. And they go back to a raucous environment at MSG. First finals game since 1999. They're antsy. They're anxious to start Game 3. They ultimately lose that game. But even in this game, I mean, we read off all the VSiN hosts and guests, the best
3: always,
2: bets.
3: Always concerns
2: Nobody
3: me.
2: Liked the San Antonio. It was all Knicks.
3: What stinks is I did, but I was scared to do it. I'm scared.
2: This is the first time the Knicks have had this is the first time since the white Bronco chase that the Knicks have played a finals game at home with
3: favorite.
2: The expectation being we will win the championship.
3: Yeah.
2: And so far, it does not look like they've handled that very well.
3: To that point, after last game, I put a little bit down on the Spurs to win the finals because I have 15-1 on the Knicks. I just added a little bit more. I don't like the energy of the way things are going. there's also a way to frame this whole thing as San Antonio was coming off a 7-game series. They had less rest than New York, and they got jumped at the beginning of the series.
2: Did you see Jalen Brunson went over to the official and pantomimed the motion of when Wemby mushed him from game three?
3: That's
2: so
3: fair. That's fair.
2: Now we're in, but like this is the frustration is now boiling for this Knicks team of like, well, how are you going to give that a flagrant but not give when he mushed my head in game three?
3: It's like when your wife gets annoyed at you for not unloading the dishwasher,
2: yes.
3: And in response you go, yeah, well, my underwear wasn't folded the way that I like it last time you put it away. You're bringing up stuff that has nothing to do with the situation now, which means you're losing
2: trouble.
3: The argument.
2: You're in trouble. It means you're in trouble. It also means you're in 1989, because that is a way backwards conversation.
3: No! Says you're supposed to unload the dishwasher. Everyone does household chores.
2: Yes, we do, but I think they're all split up a little more evenly than they were back in the day.
3: Yeah. No, see, you were supposed to unload the dishwasher, yes, yeah. And you didn't.
2: But point being, in terms of this game, it's 39-20 San Antonio late in the first quarter, and a lob up to Wemby. It looks like he gets the ball hit out of him. So it's off the New York Knicks. So the Knicks will be on the defensive end of the floor, having to defend 12 more seconds here with 29.6 to go,
3: dude,
2: in this first quarter.
3: It is. I'll tell you this. It's not a good sign when Jeremy Sochan is playing minutes for you in the first quarter of an NBA Finals game.
2: I'm so glad that you brought that up, because I was like, wait, who is that that's on the floor?
3: Allen Houston.
2: I mean, they might be better off with Allen Houston at his current state. But, like, it's Jeremy Sochan on the floor.
3: Double agent.
2: A former San Antonio Spur. He was there. Wemby's rookie year. Didn't really want to pass the ball to Wemby. It was a little weird.
3: Brunson just baited Castle for his second foul.
2: So that's big.
3: That might need to be a strategy here. If you're not going to stop Wemby, you got to take Castle out of the conversation. As right now, he's not really making that big of an impact, but I do like the strategy here from Brunson, and that's the way Brunson's going to have to get going. People are going to complain about SGA and the free throw merchant.
2: Brunson is one of them, too.
3: Guess what? That's how you get back in this game. You slow it down. You play your half-court style. You draw fouls. You make your free throws. You'll be back in this thing. Brunson desperately needs to do that. We're closing out the first quarter. He's got 3 points.
2: Not great. But to me, it's a feature, not a bug. Like, that's just part of this series, Jalen Brunson not playing well, because the Spurs have so many guys. So as big as it is that Stephon Castle is in foul trouble now, all right, we'll just put Dylan Harper on you. Have fun, Jalen.
3: I think they also injured him in game one with the illegal fouls that were not called, but
2: I think Brunson might have injured himself flopping when Stephon Castle ran into him last game, but that's neither here nor there in terms of the conversation. So the Knicks should be able to hold for the last shot. They will not get that off. So after one period, oh, that was a good look there by Anunoby, front rim there. Should get something for that. After one period of play, a fourth consecutive double-digit lead for the San Antonio Spurs in the first quarter. They're up by 19 as San Antonio's laying 10.5, total 222.5. Man, I don't think there's still a lot of basketball to be played. So I'm not going to get there to where, like, oh, Spurs just win, because this is the NBA in 2026. It's a game of runs. But given the stakes, up 2-1, add the 2-0 lead coming back home, pressure's on New York.
3: No, they're in trouble. They're in a
2: pressure's
3: lot of trouble
2: on.
3: Here. Say, here's what I want to ask you, though. You've got over 216.5.
2: Yep.
3: This game's looking like a blowout. Total right now is 222.5. We can talk about the Knicks winning their comebacks all the time. 19 points is a lot. Would you consider an under at this point and potentially middle this thing?
2: I think it's too small of a window.
3: Too small?
2: Like, if you got to like the 230-ish range, all right, okay. I'm listening.
3: So you need New York to come out guns a-blazing in the second
2: going,
3: quarter.
2: Knicks. Let's get it going.
3: And if the Knicks start knocking down their shots, so, well, let's look at the numbers. Theoretically, I think they should be able to.
2: They didn't shoot the ball well.
3: They only shot 5 threes. You know that's going to change when you're down 19. You're going to have to start hoisting them here, although it does feel very Boston Celtics-esque. Where you're losing in a game and you stay stubborn and you keep chucking bombs. And at the end, you have Joe Mazzulla at a press conference going, yeah, well, we did analytically what we're supposed to do. That was the game plan.
2: That's coach of the year, Joe Mazzulla.
3: The shots just didn't fall. It feels very reminiscent of that kind of situation playing out with the Knicks right now. So I'm curious how they attack it. I would slow things down despite being down by 19. I play your game. I play half-court basketball, and I get to the free throw line. Right now, New York, 10 of 12 from the charity stripe. And remember, two of those misses are by Mitchell Robinson.
4: Yeah.
3: While San Antonio, 5 of 5 from the charity stripe. You're winning that battle, but you're losing the war.
2: So the Knicks shot 7 more free throws. You know the rest of the joke. I guess I would say, like, if I had my money there on Poly Market, which we encourage everybody once again, since Poly Market is our sponsor for tonight, and they'll let you cash out of the bet before the final buzzer, get started with free $50 using promo code BUZZ at Poly Market. 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If I had betted on Poly Market to where, like, you could hit the cash out, I would not be hovering over the cash out button in terms of my under bet, but I'd be monitoring it throughout this second quarter. Because, like, right now you're favored. You're doing pretty well. Like, it's not, like, overwhelmingly well. So, like, I'm not looking at it right now since, I mean, the total's only up 6 more points than it was prior to the close. But something to monitor, something to keep an eye on, given how this game has started. You would think that New York would regress positively and San Antonio would regress negatively, given that they were shooting the ball pretty damn well at 65% in the first period.
3: Look, using the cash-out button is always dicey. I'll tell you my favorite way to use the cash-out button. I don't know if this is a thing people do. It's just something I've started doing. Is if I really like a long-shot future, I'll place two bets. One that I plan on for the long haul. One, if it becomes live and I can wind up profitable in that market because of this one bet. So what I started doing is I'll place two bets, splitting a unit, I'd say like 70-30. And if that 30 winds up being live, it can then pay for both of them. And then the ticket, it's a free roll at that point.
2: Yeah.
3: So that's what I like to do with the – that's just something I thought about that I've started doing with a lot of my futures in the cash-out button.
2: If you're paying close attention, I did it during the NCAA tournament. I had bets on two teams to win the national title. It was Michigan and Iowa State. When Joshua Jefferson got hurt in that first round, I smashed that cash-out button and said, that dude looks like he sprained his ankle. He ain't going to be playing. They will not win the title. We were good. We let Michigan ride, and we counted our money and cut down the nets. We'll be back with more VSiN Primetime on the other side.
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2: 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Femi Bempfe, Dustin Sweetelson here taking in Game 4 of the NBA Finals between the Spurs and the Knicks, and it has been all San Antonio. They have their largest lead of these NBA Finals, up 47-25. Victor Wembanyama at the line. I believe a common foul was called on Jose Alvarado. Like, not a flagrant, right? Like, we're not doing that, but they went over to the monitor. We obviously don't have audio, so I don't know what Zach Zarba told everyone at Madison Square Garden and at home, but I'm assuming it was a common foul as Wemby's just shooting one free throw, and he cashes it.
3: Yeah, so Alvarado got caught with the pushing and shoving in the end with a retaliation on Wemby where he just went over the line. It was right in front of the refs. And it's very clear the Knicks are rattled. The Spurs are in their head. They're having issues. But more importantly, I'll give credit to San Antonio for doing the thing they probably should have done from the jump of this series. They have a cheat code. He's 7'4". His name's Victor Wembanyama. Run it through him. Use his size. It's almost as if they were out to prove that they were better than that. They didn't need to use his size to win. And now they're just feeding him down low, and there isn't a matchup for New York that makes sense, especially with Carl Anthony Towns in early foul trouble.
2: Yeah, the foul trouble for Towns was like the big thing that happened early going in this game here. Carl Anthony Towns gets the hoop and the harm with the rebound. Like, they need to get him going. When Towns is at his best, that's when the New York Knicks are at their best. So Towns gets the rebound, lays it up and in, and will go to the line to get 3 points the old-fashioned way, as Carter Bryant was a little hook and hold there from Carter Bryant before Towns even got the rebound, and Towns is able to finish it with the contact. So we'll see if Carl Anthony Towns can kind of get back to what we saw in Games 1 and Games 2, and more so, honestly, what we saw in the Eastern Conference Final and the Eastern Conference Semifinals, because that's the Carl Anthony Towns that they need. Now, of course, like, you have to factor in the competition. Like, the San Antonio Spurs are not the Cleveland Cavaliers or the Philadelphia 76ers, but there's a pretty big gap in terms of what we've seen so far in this game and what Towns has been. He's only played 4 minutes.
3: So, yeah, with that, I want to bring this up. His point prop was 17.5 at close. It is still 17.5. He's only played 5 minutes. He has 6 points in the game. I think there is value, even though the number is the same, on Carl Anthony Towns, because he is going to continue to be on the floor. He's going to play 35-plus minutes tonight. They need him to. They have no chance if he doesn't, and he's got 6 points in 5 minutes. Just based on the per-minute scoring, he's not going to keep this up, obviously, but he should be heavily involved because Jalen Brunson does not look like Jalen Brunson. 1 of 5 from the field, 4 points from the charity stripe for 6 total in the game.
2: Yeah, and then Dylan Harper just knocks down a 3-point. The Spurs are shooting red hot from 3-point
3: range. They weren't a great 3-point shooting team in the regular season.
2: Yeah, I mean, they're 9 of 14 from beyond the arc. Like, this is pretty, it's pretty remarkable. Now, it could obviously regress, and I'm assuming it will, because teams don't shoot 70% from beyond the 3-point range. But my goodness, if San Antonio is knocking down their threes, there's not a team in the league that can beat them.
3: They were middle of the road during the regular season.
2: Carter Bryant just knocked down another one from the corner.
3: Shout out to his mom. 14, 35.9% beyond the arc in the regular season. Oh, really? She's gone viral.
2: I am not.
3: Oh, Google it. Google
2: I think I'm good.
3: She's popular.
2: I don't need to see that. I don't even know what you're talking about. I can make a couple of guesses.
3: You know what an AirPod?
2: I think I'm all right.
3: You know what an AirPod looks like? She looks like that.
2: What's the live spread? Tell us that.
3: You don't want me to go there. 15.5. Spurs laying it. 230. Totals 233.5.
2: Champagne knocked down another.
3: Dude,
2: three.
3: It's 57. You have to think about the under at some point.
2: At the next TV timeout, the under might be played by me. Now, it is one of those things that when you get in, like the over is not home yet, by the way. Like we have to still keep playing.
3: No, but.
2: But it is one of those things where you have to, when you think is a better, like, am I potentially giving away winnings?
3: Yes, because the number's only going to drop if the Knicks don't make it close. And I know it's the finals, but at some point you just kind of call off the dogs and save your best stuff for later.
2: Especially with Wemby.
3: Yeah, especially with Wembanyama. So you anticipate both teams to potentially limit some of their key guys late in the game.
2: But the thing, though, like let's say it gets into blowout territory, they take Wemby off the floor, you can now go to the rim.
3: And the Knicks can make a run.
2: And the Knicks can go on. And it might all be garbage point. Like, San Antonio is just like, they're just going to win or whatever. But, those, that's how you lose that bet that you make on the under, where it's like, hey, they played 8 minutes of garbage time. Now, we're getting way ahead of ourselves, but just something to kind of consider. Like, if Wemby's off the floor, points are being scored by the New York Knicks.
3: True. But at the same point in time, you can lock in a stress-free rest of the game for you, where you know, at worst, you're winning your money back. Potentially, you're winning both bets here. I'd also say this, Jordan Clarkson just checked in the game.

0: Game four is Champagny.
1: Is this this is the biggest lead we've had in this series so far for either team?
0: Oh, yeah, by far. Yeah.
1: Cherry picking Jordan Clarkson back to his Laker days, and he gets the bucket.
0: Didn't get the foul call.
1: No,
0: thought there might have been one there.
1: And negated the other way. The alley oop to Carter Bryant.
0: Yeah, hey, he's doing his thing. It's 59 points. There's still 7:40 to go in the second quarter. This is insane.
1: The Knicks' lack of execution here is really fascinating, that they didn't have anything dialed up here. And maybe it's the cat element, maybe the entire game plan.
0: So they just called a foul on somebody. Who did they call? Who they call that on? Was it on Clarkson or was it on Cat?
1: It's on the Knicks. That's not good if it's
0: Cat. Camera's looking at Cat.
1: Oh, no.
0: Can we please put
1: three
0: up the graphic?
1: That's three
0: on Cat?
1: That's three.
0: That might be good night, Irene, isn't it?
1: I don't know what you do here. I'm happy I went.
0: Do you roll the dice with if you're Mike Brown and keep him on the floor?
1: I don't know if you have a choice. The Spurs are now up to a minus 140 favorite to win the series.
0: He's still on the floor. Yeah, you have to. I agree with this.
1: You got no choice.
0: You can't take him off the floor.
1: I think the entire game plan was funnel everything through Cat, and once he got into there's Jordan Clarkson, gets a rebound, then turns it over immediately.
0: Oh my god, that could have been a fourth foul on Karl Anthony Towns. He's lucky they're at home. I'm like, dude, like those 2 points are not more important than you being on the floor. He contested it. It looked like a good contest, but that was cool. And now he's like getting into a fight. Oh my goodness, Cat. So they call it on Cornette.
1: But
0: you don't want to get into those battles.
1: He's playing a dangerous game where he's trying to draw the foul. Also, Cornette's not the one that you're looking to draw it against. You want Cornette on the floor.
0: Look at this one. Like, this looked like this might have been a fourth foul on Karl Anthony Towns on the contest of.
1: He went straight up.
0: I mean,
1: he went straight up. He went straight up, played the ball.
0: I mean, it's
1: They could have called it. I wouldn't argue.
0: Yeah, he looks, and Mike Brown said after those two possessions, I've seen enough. Come sit down.
1: It's just
0: it looks like the Minnesota Karl Anthony Towns that would get four fouls in the first half.
1: I'll tell you this: we're seeing a lot of guys revert back to the guys that they were before they were on this thing. And now Brunson,
0: is that and one?
1: Did he get an and one?
0: Or what was the whistle?
1: Oh, they're calling
0: an off ball foul before the shot.
1: No, he just hit like a 37 footer.
0: So what are they? So.
1: Three's good. Three's good. They're saying the three's
0: good. So three is good, but we're doing the waving of the index finger, which is usually, let's go take ahead and look at the monitor here, as I believe that was James Gucci Williams, the referee that was first on that one. But official review, we'll find out.
1: Oh, wow. By the way, I know.
0: So I don't even know what it was called.
1: A baseball update for you. Pittsburgh's come back down like two or three runs here. They took the lead in the seventh, add an extra home run in the eighth. Now in the top of the ninth, Ohtani with a two-run home run to make it a one-run game at PNC. So real quick, we are looking at a score of 9-8 Pittsburgh on top of the Dodgers.
0: Could use a few more strikeouts there, Shohei, and less earned runs. But good to see you getting it done at the plate. While we have some time, though, want to remind everybody, this is World Cup Eve, man. We get the World Cup 3 o'clock Eastern tomorrow. The World Cup kicks off, the biggest World Cup in the history of the world. 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
1: I got a question for you. We've been really critical of the Knicks, rightfully so.
0: Yep.
1: Are we not giving enough credit to the Spurs? Because this looks like the best team in basketball we've seen all season. In this moment, situationally, down 2-1 on the road, Madison Square Garden, where they did get one game. They're going to go back home after this. They could have taken their foot off the gas. Instead, their foot's on the necks of the Knicks, and it feels like their run may be over in this series.
0: So there's 6:54 left. I would say that that's the best 1.5 quarters we've seen from a basketball team.
1: This playoffs.
0: Given the stakes. I still think the best half was the Knicks in that closeout game against the Hawks. Where, like, I was watching that. I'm like, I've never seen an ass-whooping like this. But given the stakes, this is the most impressive 1.5 quarters. But it's only 1.5 quarters. There's still a lot of basketball left.
1: 11 of 18 from 3 in the first half so far.
0: Is now the time to back the Knicks?

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0: Oh, welcome back. This is VSiN Primetime. He's Dustin Sweetelson. I'm Femi Abebefe. 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As we are taking in what's happening, the New York Knicks, a little bit of a mini run you know, a couple steals, a couple Brunson buckets. It's now a 21-point game. Spurs have a 59-38 lead, laying 14.5, total at 230.5. And joining us now to break down what we've seen so far through a quarter and a half of tonight's Game 4, he is a betting analyst, VSiN producer, host for Game Day Garage and Hoops in 5. P.J. Glasser joins us via the Progressive Guest Line, and he's on Twitter at PJGlasser9. P.J. is on the San Antonio Spurs from before the start of the game at +2.5. Glassman, how you feeling right now? Any part of you thinking, let's shoot for the middle here and take the New York Knicks, who are now catching 14.5?
16: I mean, there definitely is, Femi. It's intriguing with the way this series has played out. The Spurs have been up by double digits after every first quarter through the first four games. The Knicks have made a run in the previous three. So you know that run is coming from New York. The question is, have they dug themselves too deep of a hole where they can come back and win the game? Usually, guys, in these kind of spots, when, you know, you have a team at, you get the team as an underdog and you have +2.5 or whatever it may be, if you want to hedge, I always kind of like the idea of doing like alt spreads with the other side. So maybe you get them at like plus money, right? So you can bet the Knicks right now at like maybe a +3.5, and you can get them closer to like 3-1 or 4-1 or somewhere in that range. So you're spending even a little less money to try and middle. But then, I mean, if you get that middle with that alt spread, you could really hit big. And with how close these games have played out, I think it's not a terrible thought. So I kind of want to see how the rest of the half goes. But if I do end up middling, that's probably how I would do it, is I wouldn't take the live number. I'd look to take an adjusted number with New York and get some plus money.
17: PJ, right now the Knicks on a 4-0 run, which forced San Antonio to call a timeout, make some adjustments here. So right before we had you on, I looked, and the Knicks were 8-1. They were catching 15.5. It's now down to 14.5. They're 7-1. What do they have to cut this deficit to for you to believe the Knicks have a chance of being competitive in the second half? Because right now, 59-38, we're looking at a 21-point game.
16: Yeah, I think that the Knicks are going to make a run, you guys. We're starting to get that to that point, Dustin, where, again, like, if I do middle with the Knicks, I'd take an alt number. But we're getting to the point here at, like, 13, 14.5, where if somebody did want to buy back a little bit with the Knicks, I think you're getting a pretty good number, guys. I mean, it's a 21-point game. You're getting 14. You still got two full quarters plus a basketball left. And they're going to make a run. I mean, this is what they've done the entire postseason. They were in this spot against Cleveland where they were down 22 with 8 minutes to go in the game. So it's not like they haven't been here before. Now, I don't think they're going to win the game, so I don't know if I'd take a money line sprinkle. But we're getting to that territory, 14, 15.5. So, Dustin, to answer your question, I think now probably is the number. What you're getting, I think, is probably a good bet.
0: Yeah, sometimes it might be you feel like you're catching the falling knife, but also this could be the actual buy low spot on the New York Knicks. This is VSiN Primetime, Femi Abebefe, Dustin Sweetelson, hanging out with betting analyst P.J. Glasser, our VSiN teammate, host for Game Day Garage and Hoops in 5, and on Twitter at PJGlasser9. Finals MVP, I'm looking at it right now over at Polymarket. Victor Wembanyama, about 60% to be Finals MVP. Jalen Brunson at 28%. Karl Anthony Towns has been in foul trouble for a lot of this game. He's at 7%. OG Anunoby at 4%. I feel like that's probably the last guy who could realistically win Finals MVP. Is there anything that you would attack there? Is this just kind of like, this is Wemby's award to lose now? Because like, even if the Spurs win this game, we're still 2-2 in the series, and the Knicks have already won 2 in San Antonio. How would you attack Finals MVP based on what you've seen so far through a quarter and a half here in Game 4?
16: I think if the Spurs win the title, Femi and Dustin, I think Wemby's going to win MVP. I actually think if the Knicks win the championship, and assuming they lose tonight, so it's 2-2 and they got to win 2 of the next 3 games, I think Kat is probably the play, because just look at the correlation to how he has played and how the Knicks has played so far through this series. He's unbelievable in games 1 and 2. They win both of those games. He's not good in game 3. He hasn't been good so far tonight. He got those 2 immediate fouls, and the Knicks haven't been able to, they didn't win game 3, and they're obviously in big trouble here in game 4. So while Brunson is the guy, he's going to be the guy taking the big shots down the stretch, and he should be the favorite. I just think, guys, like, Kat's so important to this series, and when he's played well, the Knicks have played well. So if you want to bet Finals MVP and you still like the Knicks to win this series, I actually think Kat might be your play.
17: Under 5 minutes to go in the first half, 64-40, Spurs out in front still. And in terms of the futures market, PJ, San Antonio out to a minus 150 favorite to win this thing. New York's plus $1.30. The Knicks steal two on the road. The Spurs steal them right back. We're essentially back where we started. However, the momentum doesn't feel that way in this series. Do you believe the rest of the way, assuming the Knicks lose this series, they can still win this series?
16: So, Dustin, as a guy that lives in the D.C. area, I watched in 2018 and 2019, the Caps went up 2-0 against Tampa in the Eastern Conference Final. They took both of those games on the road and then lost the next three. And then I saw the Nats win two against Houston in the World Series on the road, and then they lost the next three. And when the Knicks went up 2-0 against San Antonio, like, I kind of wondered if it was going to be similar vibes. And then I watch them lose game three, and here they are in game four, and I'm like, you know what? I kind of think we might head in those directions. Now, the Caps and the Nets both ended up winning those series in seven, and I think the Knicks can still win this series in seven. Even though I initially liked the Spurs, I'm still kind of leaning towards the Knicks because this just kind of might be one of those series, guys, where the road team might win every game. Now, I think the Spurs win game five at home, the Knicks win game six at home, and then we're going to get a great game seven. But Knicks fans are going to panic after tonight. They're going to think they're toast. The series is over. I still think they have a chance to win the series, and especially the fact that you're going to get them at plus money, Dustin, I think that would be my play moving forward, is for the Knicks to still win the series.
0: Yeah, right now it's off the board, but I'd love to see what the price is for the Knicks to win in seven at this very moment.
17: Oh.
0: That would be a fun bet to go out there and place there if you do believe that, hey, it's just kind of one of those just funky series where the road team actually has the advantage away from their home. For those who don't know, PJ, the Glass Man, he's boots on the ground in Omaha for the College World Series, which gets underway on Friday. Before we let you go here, PJ, any bet that looks good to you on the board in the outright market for the College World Series?
16: I'm between Texas and Georgia, boys, and they play in the first game on Saturday night. They play in the last game of the eight teams, but they play in the first game against each other. I kind of think whoever wins that game wins it all. And right now they're the two favorites, and you're not going to get a good price after the team that wins puts themselves in the driver's seat. But I kind of just wait to see who wins that game, and then I bet that team to win it. I think Texas will win that opening game against Georgia, and I think they'll win the College World Series. But one of those two teams, if you're looking for a future, I would ride with.
0: All right. It sounded like you're saying hook 'em horns there at 3-1 over at DraftKings to win in Omaha and have the dog pile at the College World Series. He is PJ Glasser, betting analyst, VSiN teammate, host for Game Day Garage and Hoops in 5, and he's on Twitter at PJ Glasser 9. PJ, enjoy Omaha, enjoy the college baseball, enjoy the rest of this game, my friend, and we'll talk to you next week.
16: Appreciate it, guys. Good talking to you as always.
0: All right, that is PJ Glasser joining us via the Progressive guest line. Dustin, this is now a 29-point game.
17: At some point, you call off the dogs, and I think that's what we're going to be seeing here. Now, I think the Knicks try in the third quarter.
0: You have to try. It's the finals.
17: Mike Brown tries a way to come up with a strategy where they're going to run things through Karl Anthony Towns, but you've created such a deficit for yourself. I mean, you're down almost 30 points at home here, up 2-1 in the series. And the problem for the Knicks, and I know a lot of smart people will tell me momentum isn't real, it's not a thing, you can feel this. It has completely shifted. New York with stealing two games on the road, they had momentum. The Spurs with the answer back, they've mitigated it. We are back where we started. San Antonio was always the better team. If this thing was going to be straight up, just basketball, game after game after game, and the Knicks were going to be able to punch them in the mouth with a sucker punch early, they had no chance of winning. It's just like a street yard fight as a kid. If you knew a kid was bigger or tougher or a better fighter than you, you better hit him first because it's the only chance you have. It appears, maybe I'm overreacting here, the Knicks' best chance was a sucker punch in game one and two, and now you're getting the real San Antonio Spurs, and it doesn't look good.
0: I'm not even sure if it's momentum versus
17: better team.
0: And I heard this on the Hoop Collective podcast, the Brian Windhorst, Tim McMahon, and Tim Bontemps have a really good podcast, and they brought up the point that maybe it's just this young Spurs team just getting better.
17: Yeah.
0: Because they're so young, each data point is great for them. Like, they're going to keep getting better. They're just a very, very young team, and if the Spurs keep getting better and the Knicks keep sustaining, eventually the better team is going to win. And right now, through four games, looking like that team might be wearing the black and silver. We'll talk more about this when we come back here on VSiN Primetime.
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0: 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That's B-U-Z-Z. Now, there's a lot going on in the world of sports. Great time. I always say it at the start of every show, Dustin, great time to be alive, great time to be a better. because this is one of those times. And right now on the calendar, obviously we have all sorts of championship series going on, the Stanley Cup final being one of them, the World Cup, biggest World Cup ever, about to kick off in North America, United States, Mexico, and Canada as your host nations. But let's start with what's happening on the ice, because we have a best of three now between the Vegas Golden Knights and the Carolina Hurricanes. And I believe you have the numbers up from Polymarket right now for where Carolina is about a 59% favorite to win the Stanley Cup final. Based on what we've seen through the first four games, you agree with that, or do you think maybe there's a little bit of value here on the Vegas Golden Knights?
17: I actually agree that Carolina is showing to be the better team. I know a lot of people would argue with me. I know a lot of people think that the Golden Knights are going to keep up this play, but I think we're living in a world right now with VGK where this is a team that really struggled throughout the season to show dominance. They made the change to Tortorella. Here's the problem. We now have the most proof of the way that Tortorella wants to coach this team and use this team. So Carolina has the most possible ways to slow them down, finally. We've reached a point in the finals where Carolina, by the way, is a franchise that has a lot on the line here. I think the desperation to not let go of the rope is crucial for them. They haven't been back to the finals since 2006.
0: Yeah.
17: Rod Brind'Amour has as much pressure on him as any other coach in all of hockey. Maybe the most right now.
0: If not now, when?
17: Yeah. So this is their opportunity. This core has gotten close. They have not gotten to the promised land. They need to capitalize on this opportunity. They go back home to Raleigh, and I know home ice hasn't mattered all that much. I still would like Carolina here. Looking at Polymarket, we're looking at Carolina -144 for this game. Mm-hmm. Golden Knights +$1.38. The total is the question. How do you want to play it?
0: Oh, man.
17: 6.5. It is juiced to the under. But based on the way this series has gone, I would not think about the under, because you have a desperate Vegas team. But I still think Carolina plays with desperation here, that we've seen them be aggressive early on. I would lean the over, and you can get +117 at Polymarket.
0: I mean, the over has been the story of this series, hasn't it?
17: Yeah.
0: All the buildup and the analysis heading into the series was, oh, this is going to be a rock fight. These are really two defensive great teams and all that stuff. And it's been nothing but goals, man. These goalies, I mean, we've literally seen, Freddie Anderson was like +200 to win the Conn Smythe, and now he's on the bench. And that's how many goals we've seen.
17: I think the market is taking a position, and what they're saying is, we think Carolina, in the situation they're in now, is going to be a bit more conservative. I think that's what they think. They're coming back home. They're tied back up. They're not going to lose things. Instead, they're going to play a more backed up approach defensively to maybe help out Freddie Anderson, who was rested, who wasn't even on the bench last game. That's where things were trending in that direction. So I think the market believes you won't have it as an aggressive Carolina, and I don't agree with that. I think Carolina sets the tone. I think Vegas, with that carrot dangled, is ultra aggressive. Tortorella's made a ton of adjustments. While I lean Carolina, I like the over at plus money a lot more.
0: I actually like Vegas in Game 5. That's my play. Because I do think, and it's so funny, because everyone talks about how Vegas was playing so poorly in the regular season. Then they make the change, fire Cassidy, they bring in Tortorella. Since they brought in Tortorella, they've been an elite hockey team. And
17: sure,
0: what's so funny, I'm a big guy who's big on pedigree. Both of these teams have big-time pedigree. These are the two highest preseason point totals from before the season started. It should not be a surprise that these two teams are here, and Vegas is right there with them, and that's why I think Vegas, in what looks like to me a coin flip series, anytime you're getting plus money, I'm going to take that plus money.
17: I'm glad you said that, because I went back and looked, because I was just curious. You know, what was Vegas preseason to win the West? They were tied for the top odds.
0: There were big expectations.
17: So this was a team that underachieved all year, and perhaps found their identity with a new coach who had a new set of eyeballs and a way to mix things up that we hadn't seen before. I don't have a great feeling other than I lean Carolina. I don't love it. So I'd side with you with VGK there. I just expect a lot of goals. Carter Hart, who knows what if he plays the whole next game in goal. And then Freddie Anderson, we know he's gassed. We know he's had a lot of pressure in the past, hasn't always answered the call. To me, I don't understand that total being where it is with the juice the way that it is.
0: Well, what do you make of the Conn Smythe Trophy market? If we're going to get a lot of goals,
17: this
0: is where it gets fun. And I don't think it's fun on the Vegas side, because I think Mitch Marner is like their flag bearer in the Conn Smythe market. I maybe if people want to take long shots on Jack Eichel or whoever, I think you're burning money. I think the story and the production with Marner is too strong, and it might be strong enough, in fact, to where he might win it if Carolina wins in 7. But let's talk Hurricanes, guys, Conn Smythe. Taylor Hall, Logan Stankoven are the two short shots at plus 380. Jordan Staal, who has 5 goals in the Stanley Cup final, is plus 550. Then Jackson Blake at 45-1. Nikolai Ehlers at 80-1. Who do you fancy from the Carolina Hurricanes?
17: I think right now, and this is super reactionary. But
0: apparently I turned British too, by the way. I don't know why.
17: Super reactionary, but you have to consider Staal at 9-1. Just because, what if he continues to pump up some goals? He's coming off a 2-goal performance. And because of that, the clutch factor plays a role. You go back through the big picture of the postseason for Carolina, it's been utter dominance. They have not needed that many clutch moments from people, but when they needed it the most in a critical game down in the series, they got it from Staal. It's about driving the narrative. Can that start the narrative on Jordan Staal, who shortened up to 9-1, but you're going to need him to continue to punch some into the net here. He can't just sit on that moment, and that gives him this award. It's completely wide open from a Carolina perspective, but that's the guy I would consider at 9-1. I understand Taylor Hall just because he's their leading point scorer so far in the postseason.
0: Tied with Stankoven.
17: All I know is this. Frederik Andersen was 2-1 at the beginning of this series. He has a 0.0 Blutarski percentage of winning the Conn Smythe. It just can't happen anymore.
0: I misspoke there. Taylor Hall's tied with Jackson Blake for leading points. Logan Stankoven is their leader for goals right now, but Jordan Staal is right there behind them. They're tied for the lead now, both of those guys sitting there at 7. My issue with Jordan Staal is, because now at price, because I know people were betting the 150-1s, the 100-1s, the 80-1s, etc., but now that the price is down to plus 550, I would never bet it just because there's been zero mention of this guy being a Conn Smythe at any point in these playoffs, and now all of a sudden he's plus 550. And people might say, well, recency bias is a hell of a drug. It ain't that strong of a drug, because I went back, and ESPN's Greg Wyshynski does a great job with these polls. He has a Conn Smythe watch each round. And I went back the last 3 years. That's all I could find. I couldn't go back further, otherwise I would if I could. But back to 2023, the Conn Smythe winner, where were they at on the Conn Smythe watch
17: pre-Stanley
0: Cup final? So Jonathan Marchessault won it in 2023 with the Vegas Golden Knights. He was fourth in the straw poll. 2024. When Connor McDavid won it, he was leading the poll. He was first. Oilers end up losing in 7, but McDavid wins the Conn Smythe regardless. Last year, where Sam Bennett was the come-out-of-the-clouds guy, he was on 20% of the ballots and garnered a second-place vote. It was being talked about as a potential guy to win Conn Smythe. It was sort of the third choice behind the heavy hitters, but at least was being talked about. There was zero mention of Jordan Staal in the Conn Smythe watch ahead of the Stanley Cup final. This would literally be a guy coming from the clouds with zero momentum.
17: I get it.
0: And all of a sudden winning the award. And I understand, the Stanley Cup final probably weighs the most heavily, but this is an award about the entire playoffs, and that man was damn near on a milk carton before this series.
17: But my whole thing was narrative. I'm not saying it's likely. You need him to continue to play a clutch role for this team. It's the only chance the bet has of hitting.
0: Yeah.
17: Now, I'll pull back and say this, though. This could all be a waste of time. Even if the Golden Knights lose, Mitch Marner has a huge lead in terms of points here.
0: Yeah.
17: And he is the favorite in the market for a reason at minus 115. I think there's a world where it's such muddy waters with everyone else that Mitch Marner ends up winning whether VGK wins this thing or not. I always shop around for this stuff. I know we say that a lot, but I'm just looking here on the spot. Eichel is 500-1. 500-1 at FanDuel, but he's 100-1 at DraftKings. So you have an opportunity if you think Eichel, who, by the way, is right behind Marner. Second most points in the postseason. He's going to have marquee moments. If he's going to win this thing, he's going to have clutch moments to win this thing.
0: Yeah.
17: It's just something to consider. At this point in time, I don't believe this market is bettable because I don't know have real conviction on anybody here.
0: I think to me, on the Eichel point, a couple points here. First with Eichel, that 500-1, it's juicy, but also if you win, that gets reported to the tax man. So just something to keep in mind. Something to keep in mind.
17: There's a reason it's 500-1, right?
0: So something to keep in mind. So sometimes it's maybe I will bet the 100 instead of the 500 because the 100, I might not have to report that. Just saying.
17: But the
0: last one to me is that I think Vegas just needs to win one more game, and I think it's Mariners.
17: Yes.
0: Vegas wins one more. Worst case scenario, they lose in 7. Best case scenario, of course, they win, and he's probably the unanimous Conn Smythe winner.
17: If this goes to a game seven, I think
0: Marner wins. So usually it's if you like Vegas, just bet Vegas, or if you like Marner, just bet Vegas. I don't know. I would rather lay the minus 105 than betting the plus 125 because there is a scenario where Vegas loses in seven and your Marner's ticket still cashes. So it's not quite McDavid because McDavid had 40-something points
17: yeah.
0: in that playoff run to Marner, who has 29. But just because there's nobody from Carolina that screams Conn Smythe, I think this narrative of Mitch Marner getting it done the year after Toronto threw him out with the bathwater will be too good of a narrative for the voters to pass up to where I think they give it to Marner if Vegas loses in seven.
17: Well, here's the question. Who pops up in the market we weren't expecting after the next game? Because it feels like that's happening here. This has not gone the way the odds makers anticipated when they set this market at the beginning.
0: No, because prior to the playoffs, you could have got Mitch Marner at 50-1.
17: 50-1.
0: To win Conn Smythe. Some of us might have those tickets in pocket. We don't have to digress that.
17: Mm.
0: In
17: case the tax man's listening.
0: In case, you never know, he had another zero, tax man knocking at the door. 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
0: So we're at halftime of Game 4 of the NBA Finals. Welcome back, VSiN Primetime, Femi Abebefe, Dustin Sweetelson. The San Antonio Spurs are up 76-49. Live spread, San Antonio laying 19.5 total. 228.5. So, you know, I got 12 points. I'm on the over. I bet over 216.5 pre-flop. Blowouts always scare me with totals. That's kind of why I've been apprehensive of trying to play a live under, because you just never know what the pace is going to be like, how serious is it going to be. Is it going to be an LA Fitness run for like 8 minutes or something like that? You never know. So I think I'm a little bit apprehensive there. But in terms of the side, is there anything that you find interesting with the Spurs laying 19.5? Is this a chance to potentially buy low on the Knicks, or is it just trying to catch a falling knife?
17: I don't hate the idea of the plus 19.5, but you know, you'll be saying that till the very end. Every time it's a better and better number, you wind up losing every which way. The case I'll make for if you wanted to back New York, not saying I'm doing it, you only got 8 minutes out of Karl Anthony Towns because of foul trouble. He had 6 points and 3 rebounds. He made an impact in the 8 minutes he was on the floor.
0: Yeah.
17: Theoretically, he is built to play 35-plus minutes. You should be getting 25 minutes or so of Karl Anthony Towns in the second half.
0: Especially if it's competitive.
17: Yeah, if it's competitive. And if he can do what he did in game one and make an impact the way they didn't play, like a grown man, the Knicks can be back in this game. But it's very clear to me the Knicks had a game plan of, we're going to funnel everything through Karl Anthony Towns. And when he only played a minute and had 2 fouls, they had to pull him off the floor. It went completely haywire. They had no second option. They didn't really have a plan B for this situation. And they just looked like a team panicking, running around with like a chicken with their head cut off. There's a few things that play with New York that concern me, though. And that is, they're allowing some of these calls that have gone against them to allow them to melt down. They're letting it be an excuse. And the reality is, if you're going to be a champion, you have to move on from these things. And I'll say this. The cat foul I went back and forth on, the offensive foul that was called on him, the more I've looked online, the more I'm seeing, most people don't believe he was hooking Wemby's arm, that Wemby stuck his arm in there and there wasn't a hook or anything happening at that time. I'd also say I thought Wemby was pulling him down when he was going up for the shot, so all things kind of equal out there. The goaltend has been a big point of contention amongst people, and I think they actually got that call right. People are complaining about the goaltending.
0: It was a lob.
17: It was a lob, and if it wasn't a lob, it was a bad shot that was off target, so I don't know how you can claim it was a goaltending when it wasn't actually going into the basket.
0: Mr. Robinson is not jumping at the rim like that if it's a shot. He was expecting a lob.
17: Yes.
0: Like, how could we be complaining and saying that's not a lob when Mr. Robinson himself is out there? The lob man is going up for the lob.
17: But the scenario remains the same as game three. The Knicks have gotten calls that may be questionable against them, but they still haven't done their job. They still haven't knocked down shots. Yeah. They've had a bunch of opportunities here.
0: Turnovers, too.
17: They've only shot 12 threes. They're 15 to 37, 41% from the field. They've shot 23 free throws to the Spurs 6. Now, San Antonio hasn't had to play that game. The Knicks have had to do that. But they're getting the fouls that they wanted, but they're not performing in the game-to-game action from the field. You want to win a ring, you're going to have to perform better, the refs aside. You have to put that out of your picture. It's no longer a part of the equation. Play better basketball, you'll win the game. As far as the series goes, this from Josh Dubow of the AP. Every team that is trailed by 27-plus points at halftime of an NBA Finals in a non-elimination game won the series.
0: Wow.
17: Only happened once, 1985, when the Lakers beat the Celtics 4-2.
0: That was the Memorial Day Massacre, right?
17: In 1985?
0: I believe that was a Memorial Day Massacre when the Celtics blew them out and the Lakers were able to win that in 6. That's the Junior Skyhook series, right?
17: Is it?
0: I think that was like when they went in there in Game 5 and beat Boston. I think. I could have this completely wrong. There was a lot of Lakers-Celtics back there in the 80s, so I could be mixing and matching and doing all knows what. But yeah, that's... Only one time.
17: Spurs leading by 27 at half, tied for third biggest halftime lead in NBA Finals history. Celtics up 30 to Lakers, game 1 of 85. Lakers up 28 versus the Heat, game 6 of 2020. Knicks up 27 versus the Lakers, game 7 of 1970.
0: Man, Lakers up 28? That was game 6, you said?
17: Yes.
0: That was that bubble series. I mean, everything. You just forget all that, huh?
17: Well, because it doesn't count.
0: That's what people say. It's a Mickey Mouse ring.
17: I actually don't. I'm just trolling. I don't agree with that. I think all things are equal. But
0: I mean, like, it's like the Lakers were literally the one seed when the season stopped. They would have had home court advantage, and that was taken away from them because the season shut down.
17: Yeah, all things were equal for everyone was in the same disadvantage and advantage.
0: Oh, yeah, it's just, yeah, people are just here, being
17: the Knicks with a 3 out in the second half.
0: Here
17: so
0: we go.
17: Let's look. We want it to be juicy. We want some interest here.
0: What do you make of, like, the Knicks turnover? Because, like, the turnovers, to me, that's been a big thing for San Antonio. We've seen the Spurs, especially against OKC, and OKC is probably the best team in the league at forcing turnovers with their ball pressure, with the Carusos, the Dorts, et cetera. Cason Wallace is really good at picking up guys 94 feet. They've limited the turnovers as Victor Wembanyama knocks down a corner three. Like, the Spurs only have three turnovers in this game. I mean, there were halves against OKC where they had like 15 and a half, where they couldn't stop turning it over.
17: You know, since January, the Knicks were one of the top five defenses in the league, too. And somehow that's been completely brought to a halt here. And by the way, that Wemby three in the corner that you just mentioned, as Mikal Bridges just airballed a shot at the rim, that was off of an OG Anunoby attempt to get a foul. And here's my problem. The Knicks are now foul baiting. And at some point, the refs are going to be like, look, we can't call all of them fouls.
0: Like, get up.
17: You're going to have to run an offense. You're going to have to score from the field. Like, I don't like the mindset of this team right now. And that was the one thing you thought they were going to have over the Spurs. You thought New York would come into this game, and because of the dudes that they have are grown men, right? Yeah. They've been around the block. They're veterans. They've had ups and downs. They've had to build this over and over again, get knocked down. And San Antonio hadn't been through that before. So you thought mentally the Knicks wouldn't lose their cool. They've completely lost their cool in this game. That is probably the most frustrating part about this contest.
0: I will say, though, a positive for the New York Knicks is that offensive foul that Jalen Brunson drew was on Stephon Castle. So Stephon Castle now has four fouls. He is going to go ahead and sit on the bench here for the San Antonio Spurs.
17: I'm guessing he'll be
0: on the bench for the rest of the quarter.
17: I hate to say this. Castle only has 5 points in the game. Three rebounds, four assists.
0: But defensively, you want him to be the guy on. But yes.
17: But it does open up opportunities for Brunson now because there's going to be a weaker defender on the floor. But it's just funny. That guy's had no impact on the game. And they're up 81-52.
0: Yeah, I mean, it's tough. It's tough. De'Aaron Fox is in his bag.
17: Killing me.
0: He's been doing his thing. And I know you were anti-Fox at the start of the game.
17: I was wrong.
0: Well, I mean, what is he at? Was it 23 and a half is what you had?
17: Yeah, he's at 15-6-1. Has no chance.
0: Well, you never know. Maybe it's a blowout, and maybe he gets to sit down. Because he is playing through an injury, so maybe they could sit him down.
17: I'm on Brunson over 5.5 dimes. He had three in the first quarter. Guess how many he has now?
0: How many?
17: Three.
0: It's not great.
17: It's not great. He does have 19 points, so he's starting to score, but it's mostly at the free throw line.
0: So what's happening here? Wemby, in trying to move his arm, looks like he clipped Karl-Anthony Towns.
17: Did he
0: Towns.
17: Actually clip him?
0: He hit him in the face. Was it intentional? That's another conversation, but he definitely clips him.
17: Ooh.
0: Yeah, he clips him. But like, he's like trying to swing his arm to move it around Karl-Anthony Towns, but I mean, given the conversation in the last 48 hours, don't they have to call this a flagrant one on Wemby?
17: I know you're a Wemby guy.
0: I am a Wemby stan.
17: Can you at least acknowledge he's turned heel, and it's not just getting in their heads. He's a dirty player. He's a dirty player. It's not toughness. It's not like taking the next step and being physical and aggressive. He's dirty. He does cheap shots, and he just got caught with one.
0: I think he's an enforcer.
17: I don't think
0: he's an enforcer.
17: I think this
0: is what modern enforcers look like. Like, he can't do old school Lambeer enforcing because it's 2026. This is what a modern enforcer looks like. Now, usually your best player is not an enforcer because like they usually have that guy with them. Like, Isaiah Thomas didn't have to be an enforcer, but Bill Lambeer was the enforcer. Like, Larry Bird, like Robert Parrish
17: was
0: the enforcer. But at 7'5", 7'4", yeah. Wemby's the enforcer while also being the best player. I don't think that was dirty. I mean, like, what he did to Brunson was worse than that. Like, that seemed like incidental contact.
17: But I'm just saying, I think sometimes, like, he's making it look like it's one thing and it's really, like, he's intentionally going in there looking for contact. I'll give him credit. This was my concern about Wemby. I thought he was going through an identity crisis this postseason, where he wanted to prove he was more than a 7'4", 7'4" guy, and he was living on the perimeter, showing off his ball skills, and I was like, no, dude, use your size to your advantage.
0: He said, I got a bag.
17: And bully people. I don't care about your skills. No one's going to care how skilled of a player you are if you win 10 rings, okay? Just win the rings. And it appears like he's doing that. He's forgetting that style.
0: I'm curious, are Knicks fans crashing out right now on Twitter over Victor Wembanyama? Because I feel like the crash out is probably legendary.
17: Flagrant suspension.
0: You get him out of the game! It's like, shut up.
17: I would say, the most critical part of this game is the Knicks are thinking about the refs way too much.
0: I will say this, though. Their coach set the tone for that after game three. When Mike Brown goes to the podium and is like, well, look at their free throws and look at us. Well, look at the free throws now. You're down 29.
17: Well, that's the problem.
0: You know what I mean?
17: You also have to play ball.
0: Like, you got to play ball. Yeah. And he gave them that excuse. Like, and I get it. He probably wasn't saying that internally.
17: He had to do that, though. He had to.
0: But why?
17: Because there were so many 50, let's call them 50-50 calls at best, if you want to say that they were the right call. They were not going in their direction. 50-50 calls felt like they were going 80-20 in the other direction. That shouldn't happen, so you have to bring highlight to it so that they come back the other way and maybe you get a better whistle the next game. They've gotten a better whistle, but They're not hitting their shots, and that ultimately is the issue. It's not the refs. It's the Knicks.
0: Well, it is game four of the finals, and tonight on Polymarket, they'll let you cash out before the final buzzer. 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And now we got the Wemby elbow montage. We'll be back with more VEASAN Primetime on the other side.
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0: 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That's B-U-Z-Z. Femi Abebefe, Dustin Sweetelson here. Do you think on Polymarket they'll put up, will Victor Wembanyama be suspended at any point during the NBA Finals?
17: Let me
0: look. I feel like that's something that the social media is rooting for here. I know we don't have that up right now here visually. Corey is doing a great job of putting up a more reasonable market. But, like, the market I'm curious in, and the market I think that social media would like, is for Victor Wembanyama suspension, yes, no, because all the hall monitors are out in full force of, if they had given Wemby the flagrant for Game 3, he'd be suspended for Game 5. Because guess what? Victor Wembanyama just got called for a flagrant 1 on an inadvertent elbow to Karl Anthony Towns' head. So he is one flagrant foul point away from being suspended, as he now has 3. 4 is the magic number to sit down for a game. That's the number that Draymond Green hit once back 10 years ago in the 2016 Finals.
17: Yeah, we'll see how this plays out the rest of the way.
0: A lot of series left.
17: I think the refs are pretty aware of the situation. They understand this is the future face of the league. I think it's going to take a lot for there to be a flagrant call to him again, including a review later on down the road. I think the league looks at what went down last time, the way they extended that series. It was different circumstances. It was Hall of Famers versus Hall of Famer. Right? You had LeBron on one side, the Cleveland story. You had the Golden State dynasty. You'd seen them battle before, right? That whole thing was different. I don't believe Wemby gets another flagrant the rest of this series. I'm sorry. I don't anticipate a suspension coming.
0: Do you think now the Knicks go into trying to bait Wemby into
17: a
0: flagrant?
17: That's a luxury you can do when you're playing with a lead. When you're losing, you can't do that. You just got to play ball. Right now, 7-0 run here in the third for them. They got to focus on scoring. They got to focus on scoring. It's an 81-59 game. They're right now 14.5-point dogs at home. 223.5 is now your total as Brunson misses one short, and that is a sign of tired. When guys are missing short, we saw Bridges miss short. This is an older team. And they may not have played as much basketball as the Spurs did, but we're starting to see them look a little bit lethargic here.
0: The tired thing for Brunson, I think, is real in this series. That's a horrendous pass.
17: Yeah, that was a Knicks level pass.
0: And Wemby gets the kickball. Maybe give him a flagrant for that one.
17: He kicked too hard.
0: Yep. All sorts of nonsense to the ball right there. What do they call it? I forgot the verbiage there, and I short-circuited. Inadvertent contact, give him the flagrant one. But to me, Brunson is tired because the Spurs have so many guys that they could throw at him.
17: Well,
0: that's why I keep saying
17: to move.
0: Yeah, that's why I keep saying that Brunson's struggles is a feature, not a bug, in this series. Like, he is going to struggle given the matchup. Karl Anthony Towns, on the other hand, is the guy that can eat. He got a good look there, was not able to cash it. But that's the guy that should be able to eat in this series. And when he does eat, they win. When he doesn't, they lose.
17: The problem is he's a head case. And right now he's off his game. And look, I'm kind of like this as a human. I'm very much built on routine and doing certain things a certain way. When I lose that, I melt down. Karl Anthony Towns is the same way. He was thrown off his routine today, and he's never been able to find his footing in this game, and it potentially takes him out of this entire series. Someone else is going to have to make that up, as OG Anunoby could be that guy. He hits a three. That makes it, what, a 10-0 run?
0: 10-0 run for the Knicks.
17: All right, we're looking now at a 19-point game, 6:45 to go in the third. Spread's still 15.5, 221.5 the total, which is weird that the total's coming down, but the Knicks are scoring.
0: Yeah.
17: If the Knicks are going to win this game, let's live in that world. They're 9.5-1 on the money line. 15 points. You got to have it cut down to, by the time the fourth quarter starts, 15 points?
0: Yeah, I think so.
17: Because we've seen them do that before.
0: Yeah, 15-point leads are nothing in the NBA.
17: And this could be where a young team in San Antonio
0: unravels,
17: melts down. We saw them do that before with a huge lead where they just chucked threes thinking that that was going to be the way. The problem is, how do the Knicks get consistent open looks and take advantage? At this point, I don't love that shot from Bridges. That's a runner in the lane. I don't love the fadeaway.
0: Yeah, that's not your game.
17: You have to run an offense. This is the problem with the Knicks. While that wasn't iso ball, that wasn't an offense. There was nothing set. There was no call.
0: The old saying is, like, live by the three, die by the three. That's one of the double-edged swords with a hot shooting team. Sometimes you just feel like, well, we could just keep shooting threes all day long. Like, it's hard to shoot a lot of threes.
17: There's another miss by San Antonio.
0: Because, like, you knew the regression was coming at some point. Now, can the Knicks close the gap as the Spurs so far in this third quarter, 2-for-12 from the field? So, like, they're now coming back down to earth as opposed to the 65% that they shot in the first half. But, like, can the Knicks consistently get good looks? Because right now the the looks seem to be rather difficult.
17: Well, and they're not able to knock down the shots. And for example, they just got a look that they loved in game one as Bridges just missed the three and the Knicks, luckily, the ball's off the Spurs out of bounds. But the Knicks just got a look that they decimated the Spurs with in game one, which was Brunson on Wemby, where he was able to attack him with the floaters and the runners and all that stuff, the different angles he was playing. Brunson doesn't have that same burst right now, so he can't do that.
0: So here comes Steph Castle. So Steph Castle with four fouls.
17: This is huge.
0: 5:33 to go in the third quarter. Like, it's a 19-point game. Mitch Johnson said, I've seen enough. But Victor Wembanyama about to go take a breather. Because here comes Luke Kornet.
17: So the spread's down to 10.5, and the total, Femi, is 219.

0: They get the board, though, on offense. Cat for three.
1: He'll catch that.
0: Oh, no. Something's called.
1: They called the foul, I believe, down low. Somebody fouled Josh Hart. The thing to me, like, this feels like the time to get, because I know the numbers obviously come down dramatically. This was like, what 15? It was 19 and a half at halftime was what the spread was. And now we're down to what, like 8.5 or something like that? 11 and a half.
0: If the Knicks cut it to 10 before the fourth, they're winning the game.
1: To me, well, I don't even, because like this is the run when Cornette is on the floor. And shout out to Kirk Herbstreit. He's sitting courtside.
0: But it started with Wemby on the floor.
1: It started with Wemby on the floor. But like this is where they can really make it uncomfortable.
0: Yes.
1: So where it's like all of a sudden the next time Wemby's back out there, it's an 8-point game.
0: So just like San Antonio believed during this game, they were going to make the series 2-2 going back to San Antonio.
1: Yep.
0: The Knicks could make the game about even going into the fourth quarter. That would be the craziest momentum shift that I've ever seen. As Alvarado.
1: What in the hell was that?
0: What was that three? See, this is the problem with some of these bench guys. They start feeling themselves.
1: Too much confidence.
0: And, like, it's a heat check, but there was no heat beforehand. You know what I mean?
1: We didn't even turn the lights on, dog. Why are we heat checking?
0: You're checking the temperature or something that wasn't plugged in.
1: It's the double-edged sword of the role player, right? You want your role players to be confident to where they can have success on the road and not just at home. But then also, if they're really confident role players, then it's you might get your occasional heat check from a guy who should not give you a heat check. But anyways, they
0: and
1: just fouled
0: smart,
1: Steph Castle.
0: Steph Castle, very smart here, gets a foul called on Hart with the matchup, and that's what you have to do. To kill the run, you just got to get points on the board.
1: Throw.
0: Once you do it, it kind of breaks up that momentum for New York. Now they have to go back to running their normal offense from an inbound, following a point being scored at the charity stripe. And with that, we're looking at a spread right now of 13.5, total 217.5, with the Spurs out in front, 83-65.
1: I will say this, though. If the Knicks do complete this comeback, like, it's over.
0: Oh, yeah, no, it's over.
1: Like, it's over.
0: It's over.
1: Like, it's over if the Knicks win this
0: game. At best, six games.
1: Yeah. Probably, even then, though, it's like, I mean, like, we had them, and now we're down 3-1. Like, I could easily see the Knicks going in there and winning.
0: We're getting ahead of ourselves.
1: We are getting ahead of ourselves.
0: It's an 18-point game with 4:32 to go here in the third. The Knicks could use some threes, though. That's the problem, is Alvarado looking to set someone up. Good look, but that's Hart. And San Antonio's going to let him shoot that all day.
1: Yeah.
0: Wemby's back on the floor. He gets the board. The Knicks run, it may have been cute in the end, but I think it's going to wind up falling short here.
1: I mean, we'll see. There's a lot of the basketball left to be played, but like it shows you how important that like sequence was when Mitch Johnson's like, you know what, Cornette, get out. We're putting Wemby back in the game. Because like that's what we're talking about. Like, if Cornette is there, it could be an 8-point game by the time Wemby's back on the floor. Mitch Johnson didn't wait for that. As we're seeing the urgency from both Steph Castle, four fouls, get out there. Wemby, 90-second breather, get out there. And on the other side, Mike Brown, Karl-Anthony Towns foul trouble, don't care. You're staying out there.
0: And two free throws coming from Harper here. It will make it a 20-point game if he hits them with 4:10 to go. Here's the question, though, with Wemby, is that him playing these minutes where he was supposed to be resting, does that impact his offensive impact in the second half? Does it impact in the fourth quarter? Because right now, he's at 28 minutes with 4:10 to go in the third. I know he's young.
1: What he
0: play? I understand he's 22.
1: What he played game one against OKC? Like 50 minutes or something like that, wasn't it?
0: And
1: we might need 50 tonight, Wemby.
0: Played a seven-game series. There's just a lot of tread on the tires. A lot of wear on the tires.
1: I will say this, though. Like, this is the last game where there's only one day off in between.
0: Yes.
1: The rest of the series, it's 2 days off game, 2 days off, because they're changing venues for 5, 6, and 7. If we do get to 7, and if we do get to a 6, we need to win this game. But there's 2 days. Like, game 5 is Saturday, and then Game 6, I believe, is Tuesday.
0: Yeah.
1: And then Game 7 would be Friday, which is still one of the more hilarious dates for a Game 7. But, like, that's how that would work out there is Jalen Brunson.
0: Does that count?
1: Just gets the hoop and the harm.
0: Okay, this is a huge 3 minutes and 52 seconds. A potential and one here for Brunson. He's about to shoot a free throw. 85-67. This would then make it 85-68. Knicks got to make it a 15-point game in the fourth quarter or they're not winning.
1: We got one more segment here on VSiN Primetime. Maybe we have ourselves a fun game 4. Come back and find out.
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9: Well, we have a 17-point game here late in the third quarter of the NBA Finals. Welcome back. This is VSiN Primetime. Final segment of the program. Femi Benfei, Dustin Sweetelson. 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I'll ask you this, Dustin. You're a diehard New York Knicks fan. Before the series started, if somebody said to you, I can guarantee that the Knicks and Spurs will be knotted up at two games apiece after four, will you sign in blood for 2-2 in a best of three?
10: You know, it's a good question because I would have at that time. But it's the way that the Knicks did it. Once you stole home court, you had to capitalize. You had to take
9: advantage. Just stole home court, won both games.
10: Yeah, won both. So it wasn't even just one. And by the way, I will add this. I just placed an in-game bet. Carl Anthony Towns, over 23.5 PRA. He's only played 16 minutes. He has 4 fouls. He has 8-7-1. That means he's at 16 on the PRA. You have to imagine he is playing, if not all of, 90% of the fourth quarter here for the Knicks coming up in about 2.5 minutes.
9: Playing the rest.
10: I like Cat over 23.5 in-game on the PRA.
9: And real quick, before you answer the question that I asked you, I do want to let folks know I did bet the Knicks at plus 12.5, minus 105 while we were in the break. So I bet the Knicks live. I think this ends up being like a tight game. I think the Spurs hang on to win it, but this one's going to be a doozy here. It's going to test the mettle of this young team.
10: Spurs just got 2 huge offensive rebounds, and they keep missing shots. They look tired. They're hoisting threes again.
9: That's it.
10: And this got them into trouble. I believe it was game one where they lost with a big lead. I'm curious to see if they adjust. But now the Knicks sloppy with the basketball here, and they're going to get an easy bucket the other way, or the Spurs. It wasn't that easy, but they did get. They're going to get a foul, and Wembanyama's going to go to the charity stripe. They're hoisting threes. Missing them. And it's a 15-point game. It's potentially about to be a 17-point game with 2 minutes to go, or 18-point game. 13.5 is the spread. 220.5 is the total. The Knicks have a chance. I don't want to say it because I feel. I know I'm an adult. I'm 41 years old. Mike Gundy says I've been a man for over a year now. I do believe in jinxes sometimes, and unfortunately, I think the second I believe the Knicks can come back, they're not going to come back. But I do think they have a chance.
9: You all you asked for was a 15-point game going into the fourth. It's a 15-point game right now. Well, now 18, as Devin Vassell just knocked down a three.
10: That's big.
9: But like, if it's a 15-point game going into the fourth quarter, aren't you satisfied? It was 29 at half, or 29 at one point in the third quarter. You got to be satisfied with 15 going into the fourth. You sign in blood for that.
10: I'll take 16 as well. I mean, I'm a bit concerned that Jordan Clarkson's on the floor right now in a pivotal game, and he has the ball in his hands, and, of course, he almost loses it. But it means a fourth.
9: What is my guy doing?
10: Oh, just throwing up prayers. Just throwing up prayers like he's at church on Sunday. Killing me, man. That's not the recipe.
9: What are the Spurs?
10: And now the Spurs sloppy. These teams look exhausted.
9: Yeah, both teams.
10: They look gassed.
9: They need the end of the quarter badly.
10: And here's the thing, and I said it to you kind of jokingly in the break, but is this where the veterans for the Knicks, who played for a few years under Tom Thibodeau, they're built just to have a little bit more in the fourth quarter? Is that where that shows itself?
9: We made for this. Tibbs never gave us a break. But we're made for it.
10: The reason I bet the Cat play is if they're going to come back and make this interesting, it's Cat as a good roll off the rim for OG for three. It's a 15-point game with a minute to go. They get a stop here and a score. They can make it less than 15. Maybe they can just, you know, answer whatever San Antonio does in this possession. 14 on the shot clock. If it's 15, the Knicks are live. The Knicks are live. They're 7.5-1 on the money line. This is a big stop, though, on defense here before the fourth quarter.
9: And they got it.
10: And San Antonio turns it over.
9: Fox dribbled it off his foot.
10: I'm getting what I wanted.
9: This is what you want. You said 15.
10: This is the exact number I wanted, 15. If the Knicks here can cut this down to 13, I think they win the game. I think you have a shook young team in San Antonio right now that doesn't know how to navigate these waters. You're going to wake this crowd back up.
9: Already awake.
10: Everything I saw on social, this crowd was dead in the second quarter. They're all standing on their feet. This is a group that's never been there before, and it'll be just like game one and two. The Knicks outplayed the entire game, but somehow win it.
9: Yeah. I mean, it feels like we could be headed towards that scenario here. I mean, I'm looking at this. Like, there's no one sitting down. Well, I guess some people are sitting down. They're on the Spurs side of it. But, like, a lot of folks out here standing as looks like they almost were able to get a steal there. So, shot clock winding down. I don't know what in the world Jordan Clarkson
10: is the worst basketball player on the planet.
9: If you're the Knicks, you got to yank him off the floor. Like, this is no longer the Jordan Clarkson time, buddy. This is not February.
10: And now you can't allow a three here. Cat's got to be careful.
9: Yeah, you got to be careful.
10: Got to be careful on Wemby. He contested, no foul, no good is the shot.
9: 15.
10: Third quarter, 15-point game.
9: He landed 15. Mission accomplished, though, right? Based on where things were at, once down 29,
10: this is mission accomplished. This was the way you chip away. And I think the one thing you have to give the Knicks credit, and I'll go back to the series last year against Boston. The biggest thing that jumped out to me about New York is they're the don't-blink Knicks. I know there's pressure. I know it's critical juncture of the game. They don't blink in the eye of the storm. That is the biggest thing about New York that impresses me. It's not the skill. Because skill-wise, they're not better than San Antonio. It's about navigating the waters. I always use that term. It's about riding this wave, understanding how to stay in it, how to back off, how to put your foot on the accelerator. Right now, it's four quarters to go up 3-1 in the series. You were down by 15 in a game you have no business winning. Theoretically, you're playing with house money. You're on a bit of a free roll. You shouldn't be contending. They gave you an ounce of air to breathe. Now take it away from them. Put them away. I'm not betting it.
9: I was just going to ask you. I'm like, you sound like a man that wants to bet it. 11.5 is the in-game number.
10: Because I know the second I bet it, they're going to allow a 10-0 run, and this game's going to be over.
9: You feel like your cosmic powers are that strong in the atmosphere.
10: No, I'm just a mush right now. My bets are not hitting. Things are not going well. And I just know the second that I do it, it's going to go the other way. So I'm not touching it. But I do think...
9: What about the total? We're pretty much at the pre-flop number, which I'm not a fan of right now, somebody who bet the over.
10: I think, unfortunately, we're looking under because...
9: It does feel like
10: the Knicks are down 15.
9: Both teams are tired.
10: They don't want to run. And it's who can be more efficient in the final frame. That's all it's coming down to. So if I'm doing anything, it's 216.5. It's exactly where we started, where you bet. I think it's the under, but I don't like it enough to bet it.
9: I feel like, though, if you're the Knicks, don't you want to run? Because you know the Spurs are tired. And most importantly, not just the Spurs are tired, Victor Wembanyama is tired.
10: I'm going to say no, because the Knicks are a half-court offense, and they're at their best when they're running. They are too frantic at times trying to run with the Spurs and play that tempo, and that's when the sloppy turnovers happen. That's where the bad looks go. That's when they don't run offensive sets. They're a team that needs to put the ball in Brunson's hand to avoid isolation, run actual plays, and at times when they try to run up and down, they don't have time to call a play because they're just running around out there. They look up, there's 12 seconds on the shot clock. They're not in position to do anything.
9: Victor Wembanyama has 19 points. I believe he had, 15 at halftime?
10: Yeah.
9: He has definitely slowed down scoring-wise. Now, the rebounds, he's at 9. I believe you bet is under, correct?
10: No, I went
9: under rebounds on the...
10: No, over 10.5.
9: Over 10.5 rebounds, sorry.
10: No, even I couldn't do a Wembanyama under on rebounds. Even I can't.
9: Well, it's like, you know, he's not a big-time double-digit guy, so you never know with some of this stuff. But I think the big thing, like Wemby, and I think... Both teams, I think it'd be fair to say, were dying for that quarter to end, based on how it was. Now, how is this fourth quarter? Because I think you got to play Wemby all 12. You got to play Brunson and Cat all 12.
10: Cat's fresh, played 16 minutes.
9: Cat is fresh. He's the guy.
10: It's got to be Cat.
9: He's the guy.
10: If you're going to get, and you know what? If the market's up for MVP, you have to think about Cat right now.
9: But because do you, with the way Brunson's played tonight?
10: I know Brunson, but the narrative of Cat game 1 and 2, and if he can be the person in the comeback fourth quarter in the dramatic moments that gets remembered, it's 12-1. I understand the Brunson point, but I think
9: it feels like people want to give it to Brunson because he's Captain Clutch and like he's like the mascot or whatever.
10: Just,
9: the Knicks,
10: the totality's hard,
9: but it games 1 through 3 were not good. What if Brunson drops a 40 piece, which is in the realm of possibility?
10: Right.
9: Is that 27 right now?
10: Yeah, look, I understand it. 2-1 right now on Brunson, 12-1 on Cat. OG down to 18-1.
9: I don't see it for OG.
10: We may be getting ahead of ourselves. Let's see what the Spurs have offensively. Little hesitation from Wembanyama going to the basket there. That was weird.
9: Yeah, I don't know if he was trying to pull a Hezzy move like he's Kyrie Irving or something like that, or he just was unsure of himself. But block shot, it'll be San Antonio ball here, opening possession. But we have 40 seconds to go. What is your final thought? How do you see this game playing out?
10: I think Spurs win by like 4.
9: Yeah. I think it's Spurs needing to make some free throws to win the game.
10: You know what scares me? Champagne right now, only 5 points. 1 of 6 from 3. Feels like he's due for some positive sides of the ball going down in the basket.
9: I mean, how much more positive regression do they need? They've been making every damn near every three in the first half.
10: But coming in, he hit everything. Now he's not hitting anything.
9: Well, hopefully we knocked it out the park here on this edition of VSiN Primetime. Wake up tomorrow for VSiN by the Books with Dave Ross and Jensen Lewis at 7 a.m. Eastern. Greg Peterson has his MLB best bets. Jonathan Davis has his Stanley Cup Game 5 plays. And Brad Thomas has a World Cup preview. Then at 10 a.m., it's a numbers game followed by prop points at 1 p.m. It's all right here on VSiN, the Sports Betting Network. For Dustin Sweetelson, for Corey York, for our entire team behind the glass, I'm Femi Bebefe saying good luck and good night.
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14: My name is Erica. My son, Kaysen, is a patient at Shriners Children. 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
25: 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Here's Matt Brown, Wes Reynolds, and Kelly Bidlin.
26: 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It is Long Shots on VSIN and the VSIN Podcasting Network. I am Kelly Bidlin. That is Wes Reynolds. We're here to talk some golf betting with you. Wes, how you doing, my friend?
27: I'm doing well, Kelly. Eager to get into the National Open north of the border, and then we have one south of the Canadian border, that big one next week at Shinnecock called the U.S. Open.
26: Yeah, that's right. We got the U.S. Open next week, Canadian Open this week. We will be hitting on both of them here. No Matt Brown with us this week. It's all good. He's taking a little couple days off. Wes, you got me and Wes, though. We'll be running through everything for Canadian Open. We'll hit on the U.S. Open. But first, want to take us back to last week and the Memorial. And Wes, I am lucky I got a bit of a chop on first round leader with JJ Spahn, because it was pretty damn ugly after that. I don't think a good tournament overall for the pod, but how did it turn out for you?
27: Yeah, it ended up not being a total disaster. It ended up being just a small loser thanks to some rallies on the placement markets on Sunday. But nobody really in the mix for me. And if anybody had JT Poston, shout out to you. Because
26: good on you. Yep.
27: He did not pop anywhere for me. And I think a lot of it was the fact that even though he had been playing okay, I mean, he's making most of his cuts, 9 of 12 so far this year, he did not have a top 20 finish all season. And when you look at the profile of JT Poston, who I believe was 110-1, mm-hmm. I saw like pre-tournament, he's a guy that wins on kind of these birdie fest type courses, like the Wyndham at Sedgefield, right here in Las Vegas at TPC Summerlin for the Shriners, the John Deere Classic. Like, he's not the guy, even though he's a three-time PGA Tour winner, that wins these kind of events, but he gets the biggest win of his career on the second playoff hole, even though he had a four-shot lead at one point on the back nine, and it looked like he was going to play his way out of it. Ends up getting in that playoff. Had to make birdie, by the way, at the last, where nobody's making birdie on 18 with that kind of pressure. Jack Nicklaus, of course, the host of the Memorial, did comment on that. He's like, imagine birdie in that hole there, and JT Poston certainly did. Ends up with the playoff with Ryan Gerard. Ryan Gerard has to settle for another runner-up. He is still looking for that first win. I believe if you include that finish in Mauritius where he got into the Masters going over there and playing in December on the DP World Tour, I believe that's like four runners-up in the last about 6 months for Ryan Gerard. So, you know, eventually he's going to get the win, but he had to think, okay, this is my time, and it wasn't. JT Poston ends up getting there. Kind of had a bunch leaderboard, by the way, late on Sunday. So, you know, few guys had cracks at it. I think Sam Burns did. I think Tommy Fleetwood did. JJ Spahn did. A couple others. Wyndham Clark, once again, another good finish. He won 2 weeks ago at the CJ Cup Byron Nelson and ends up finishing third. So you had a few guys in that mix there. But overall, pretty difficult course, pretty difficult setup. You did not have a lot of the big names up at the top. Rory wasn't up at the top really throughout. Scottie Scheffler wasn't at the top. Xander Schauffele. So you had good quality players, but maybe not the elite up there at the top. But I actually think it made for a pretty fun tournament to watch because you didn't know what was going to happen. And 12 under par. That's what they won at the Memorial, to be the fair winning scorer. And we said kind of in that range of 7 to 13 under, and that's what it ended up being.
26: Mm-hmm. Yeah, I'm with you. No way in hell you saw JT Poston coming. If you did, good on you. I know we did have at least one listener who tweeted at me. He had 111-1 on Poston in the winner without Scottie Scheffler market. So good hit there. I'm with you, Wes. Not a name I would have even remotely considered, so I'm not going to beat myself up about it. I think JT Poston did, you brought it up, you did a quality thing for the tournament and actually giving back a couple shots early in that first round, right? It brought some of these other guys in. I was like, oh, wow, we're actually going to have an exciting finish here. And we did. You're right. There were plenty of chances for Gerard, Wyndham Clark, Tommy Fleetwood, Sam Burns to really get up there and take it away. And credit to Poston for hanging on. And then going and winning it in the playoff. And, man, I'm with you. I think for Ryan Gerard, this has got to be getting frustrating at this point. He's put together a lot of quality golf this year and can't get that win. You know, I think some of these other guys we can just quickly go through. I think there's some positives to take away. I keep circling back to the Masters. You know, PGA, we were going into a course we were more unfamiliar with, and that's going to be a little bit of the case with the U.S. Open here coming up. But you know, the Masters, it just felt like there were so many big names playing such quality golf and in such good form heading into that. And I don't know that we have the same thing heading into the U.S. Open. It doesn't feel that way to me as far as the big guns all playing well kind of at the same time. But, man, there's some names. There's some of those mid-level names that are really, really looking good. You brought up Wyndham Clark. I think this is a much better looking stat profile for Wyndham Clark than his win just a couple weeks ago where he gained over 12 strokes with the putter. Like, it was all the putter that week. It was all the putter. So seeing Wyndham Clark get it done with other parts of his game is something that's just noteworthy to me. Tommy Fleetwood, right, in a very kind of being the best of the big names in this field. Noteworthy, too, I think, as last week, it really felt like the first week that we saw Fleetwood's kind of outright odds start to drift to a point where, I mean, he was almost touching almost 30-1 last week. So, you know, that stuck out to me. And then Sam Burns, right? Sam Burns is locked back in, man. He's locked back in. This putter is ridiculous. It's back to him gaining with it every single week. I had his stats pulled up here just right now. It's just when the putter's going like this, and if you're watching on YouTube, watching at home, we appreciate it. But it's over four strokes last week and the week before, two strokes over at the Truist. He lost, you know, not even a full stroke at the Cadillac. But then it's five at the Heritage, six at the Masters. He's just, the putter's back locked in, and when he can get just pretty good ball striking numbers, he really is a different level golfer. If you've listened to this podcast, you've listened to Matt Brown bet a lot of Sam Burns over the years, and this is where he gets frustrated, right? The putter's so good, and it's just, if he can put the rest of his game together, he really does become a different level of player and a high level player. So I am impressed out of him. And then look, a couple guys that we've been betting. You know, a couple guys have been betting, but really, really playing hot right now. Chris Rayton, Alex Fitzpatrick. Feels like one of us has been on one of those guys kind of each week here recently. Spoiler alert, that's not going to end this week. we'll circle back to those guys. I mean, Siwoo Kim, another top 10 finish, right? Eric Cole, I think another guy that has the putter running hot like he usually does, but he's putting together some finishes here now. So I think just a few of those guys, you know, maybe not the biggest names in the world, maybe not the first guys you're going to look at the U.S. Open, but as far as heading into this week and beyond, I think those are some guys to have on your radar, Wes.
27: Yeah, Kelly, and you mentioned a couple of the guys in that sequence there that have some good, decent, recent history at the U.S. Open. Remember, Sam Burns last year at Oakmont was the 36th and the 54-hole leader at the U.S. Open, ends up kind of falling down on Sunday, I believe, T7, where J.J. Spahn was the only player, by the way, to finish under par at 1-under. And last year's Oakmont, I think, is kind of going to resemble what this year's Shinnecock Hills is going to be in terms of leaderboard. I think you'll have a couple big names up there, but you'll have a lot of those guys in the mid-range, I think, that certainly have a great chance. And I think the U.S. Open, because of the difficulty of the course, that brings more into play. And you also mentioned Tommy Fleetwood. The last time the U.S. Open was played in Shinnecock was 2018, and Tommy Fleetwood was the runner-up, and he shot that great Sunday 63 and almost got into a playoff with the eventual winner, Brooks Koepka, who, by the way, won that event at Shinnecock at +1. Mm-hmm. So the last four U.S. Opens at Shinnecock, if you look at the winning scores, and this dates all the way back to 1986, 1-over, 4-under, even par, 1-under. So it's going to be a little bit similar, I think, to Oakmont last year. It's a very difficult course, a par 70, 74, 44, big greens, but that means your lag putting is going to have to be good. Tough to get it close to the hole. And this is not going to be like the PGA Championship, where if you miss a fairway badly, you don't get penalized. But if you miss it by inches, you get penalized. You miss fairways at the U.S. Open, you got to take your medicine. Mm-hmm. This is the big stuff. This is the 5-inch thick rough. So you're not going to have very low scoring here at the U.S. Open. So this is going to be about grinding. And like later on when we talk more RBC, we're going to get into kind of the modeling, and we'll certainly do that next week on the episode of Long Shots covering the U.S. Open. We try to model all this stuff, but a lot of it for the U.S. Open is who's going to make the least amount of mistakes. Even after we've gone through approach and around the green and lag putting and off the tee and all the metrics we look at every single week in and out, it's going to be hard because you have to just find a guy that's going to make the fewest mistakes and the guys that recover from their mistakes, because you're going to make them at the U.S. Open at Shinnecock Hills. So this is a classical U.S. Open design in the northeastern part of the United States. We kind of know what we're getting. Some years when we get these major championships with different courses in the rotation, we don't know. But I think we know exactly what we're getting here at Shinnecock Hills. Yeah. We're penalized for missing the fairway, and it's going to be hard. It's a grind, and that's why I love the U.S. Open, because it's the hardest major of the year. And it gets even the best in the world frustrated, like us, the rest of us weekend hackers would be just playing a normal round, because it is highly difficult, and you're going to have to be patient. You're going to hear that word a lot, patience, at the U.S. Open, I think. So Scottie Scheffler going to be the favorite, though. He's trying to complete that career Grand Slam, and he turns 30, and it's Father's Day weekend. So that narrative, we got multiple narrative streets, multiple forks in the road in which to go with Scottie Scheffler to kind of fit that angle. But leaderboard on the odds board kind of tightening up a little bit with Scottie not having the win equity he's had over the last couple of years.
26: Yeah, right now, U.S. Open odds over at DraftKings. Scottie Scheffler, 4-2-1 is your favorite. Rory McIlroy, 8-1. John Rahm, 12-1. Bryson DeChambeau, 16-1. Cameron Young, Xander Schauffele, 18-1. Everybody else, 20-1 or longer. Like Wes said, plenty of U.S. Open talk to come for, from us on this podcast. We'll be doing that all of next week. When we come back, we will dive into the RBC Canadian Open.
0: This is a Bloomberg Business of Sports report. Investors are currently making billions off the Knicks, with parent company Madison Square Garden Sports reaching an all-time high of more than $390 per share. The stock is up around 103% over the last year, giving it a market cap of $9.3 billion, and analysts say it could go higher. A proposal to split the Knicks and Rangers into separately traded entities could unlock value and clear an easier path to a full or partial sale at a higher valuation. Around 2,000 hospitality workers at Los Angeles' SoFi Stadium voted to authorize a strike, with 96% of voting members in favor. A strike could occur at any time and might affect the U.S. national team's opening World Cup match against Paraguay on June 12th, potentially disrupting refreshments for soccer fans. Workers are demanding higher hourly wages and protections from federal immigration agents. For the Bloomberg Business of Sports report, I'm Michael Barr.
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26: 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Kelly Bidlin, Wes Reynolds here with you this week. Just talked a little Memorial, a little U.S. Open. Looking forward to that one next week. No, everybody is the NBA Finals are winding down, Stanley Cup Finals winding down. Everybody's attention will be shifting over to the golf world, which we love, Wes. When we get more people interested in golf and asking us more questions, we love that. By the way, give us a follow on Twitter at Wes Reynolds one, right, Wes? No, wait, did I just screw that up? I would.
27: No, you got it. Wes Reynolds in the number one.
26: And then at Kelly Bidlin for me, man, I would have had a heart attack if I screwed that up. I've been known that off the top of my head for like the past decade. That would have terrified me if I screwed that one up. But yeah, Wes, I know I can speak for you because I remember bugging you probably about stuff a dozen years ago. Feel free to hit us up on Twitter, guys. Whatever, any golf betting questions you have, market questions. I know I've gotten some great each way and one and done questions and stuff like that over this course of the season. So yeah, please bring those our way. I look, I can speak from experience when you're starting out betting, you know, for me a long time ago at this point, but just having resources and people to bounce questions off of, it's great. And we love talking it, right, Wes? So, you know, hit us up. Love talking golf, love talking betting, love talking any kind of those strategy questions.
27: Yeah, absolutely. You know, get us on the Twitter, on the YouTube link, wherever mm-hmm. you go, and wherever you get your podcast. We always appreciate good reviews. If you have a bad one, you can keep that to yourself. What do they say? If you don't have anything nice to say, don't say anything at all. So
26: yeah, unless it's constructive. I want to hear
27: yes.
26: if it's constructive.
27: Yes,
26: you know?
27: Yes, absolutely. Oh, we man. Welcome
26: all right.
27: that.
26: So every week, a little tip here outside of listening to this fine podcast. You can go over to VSiN.com and you'll find one of the best golf write-ups on a weekly basis. I was reading them before I ever started doing shows with the guy, Wes Reynolds, previewing the RBC Canadian Open. Here's a little sneak peek. If you are watching at home, again, VSiN.com, sign up now. Specials going all the time for the website. Let me drop that video before I get fined by a specific league. But yeah, that's go to VSiN.com each week. You can check that out. Wes, we are transitioning now to the RBC Canadian Open. Look at this odds board here. We are a week before the U.S. Open, so you don't have the biggest of the big names playing in this. But as we see with the Canadian Open, it's kind of become a trend here, especially in recent years. You get at least some of the bigger British names that come over. The Canadian crew is all over there. And then, you know, some of the guys that have just historically had some success north of the border play here often. This is also now fallen in a time of the year for the golf calendar where some of the guys that are just getting out of college are able to jump in there. So I know we got a couple of those in the field this week. So it's an interesting field. You might not have the superstar monster names at the top, and we don't have any Rory McIlroy this year, which we have seen the past couple years of the Canadian Open. But Tommy Fleetwood is your short shot, at least at DraftKings. He's plus 1150 there right now. Matt Fitzpatrick 12-1. Sam Burns plus 1275. Then we dip down to Wyndham Clark at plus 2350. That's where Morikawa is as well. Bobby Mack little under 25-1. Chris Rayton 25-1. Justin Rose 26-1. Brooks Koepka 27-1, Nikolai Højgaard 29-1, everybody else 30-1 or longer. Wes, I mentioned the article you do over at VSiN.com. Gives you a little bit of preview of what the field is going to look like, what the course is going to look like. So let's start there with the course. This is always a challenge for us every week. We hit on it in the first segment. We dive heavily into stats when it comes to golf betting. We like to run our own kind of stat models here using different sites like rickrungood.com, Fantasy National, Data Golf, BetSports, all the great sites out there that really offer a lot of resources to the golf better. We like to go in. Our job is to go in, examine these golf courses, and figure out what stats are going to matter the most, and then kind of go run that in our models. Now, we saw this course last season, and this is TPC Toronto at Osprey Valley, the North Course. This is going to be a par 70, 7,300 yards, wide fairways, about average width is about 39 yards. It's what you're going to see on the card. Do have some heavy rough, but wide fairways. Only three water danger holes, 48 bunkers, and then some big, big bent/poa greens, 6,500 square feet. So, Wes, I'm going to toss this over to you. What do you see in this course this year? What do you think we saw out of it and we learned last year where we saw Ryan Foxwood at this tournament?
27: Yeah, the 113th RBC Canadian Open, returning back to TPC Toronto at Osprey Valley. As you mentioned, Kelly, really, you know, it was kind of all over the place because we only have one tournament of data where you had some guys that made it up off the tee where they gained a lot of their strokes. You had some guys that gained on approach. You had some guys that gained putting last year. So 7,389 is the stock yardage, a par 70, like you mentioned. But What they did was kind of interesting. Ian Andrew was the redesigner, Canadian-based architect, who also did St. George's, which hosted the 2022 Canadian Open, won by Rory McIlroy. When he restored this, he shortened some of the par fives and they lengthened some of the par fours. You have five par fours on this layout that are 500 yards or longer. So not exactly short par fours. And he said he wanted to kind of bring the tee to green game back into it, right? Where you're not taking the long players out of the game and you're not taking the shorter hitters off the tee out of the game. Some more short grass chipping areas around the Bet Poa greens didn't give the guys a lot of problems last year. 6,500 square feet, 12 on the stem. They're fairly straightforward green complexes, but the putting, like, this can be, you know, this can turn into a putting contest because the fairways, like you mentioned, are pretty wide. I think like 39 yards wide on average. So these are gettable. You don't want to miss them, though. So that doesn't mean you want to take accuracy out of play because it is 4-inch thick rough, not quite U.S. Open, but there's certainly a penalty for missing fairways. If you're looking at maybe some crossover courses, I mentioned St. George's, which hosted the RBC a couple years ago. Detroit Golf Club, where they have the Rocket Mortgage, Deer Run, where they have the John Deere, Glen Abbey, another regular rotation course for the RBC Canadian Open, maybe a little TPC Craig Ranch, Memorial Park, which is the Houston Open. So, you know, I don't want to make this out that it's a total birdie fest, but last year the winning score, by the way, you mentioned Ryan Fox, 18 under 262, where he did beat my ticket, Sam Burns, that I had at 28-1 in the playoff. I've actually lost playoffs two of the last 3 years here. 2025, 2023, also had Tommy Fleetwood and Nick Taylor, by the way, the first Canadian since 1954 to win his home open, won in 2023, where he made that like 72-foot putt on the playoff hole. So you mentioned earlier that large Canadian contingent, Nick Taylor, Corey Connors, Taylor Pendriff, Matt Hughes, Adam Hadwin, Sudarshan, Yellow Miraju, several others. So there are a lot of Canadians here, but you haven't seen a lot of Canadians win their national open because there's a little bit extra pressure because they're going to treat this almost like it's a major championship because you want to win in your home country for sure.
26: Mm-hmm. Yeah, absolutely. Just a couple other notes and a couple of these I grabbed from Ron Close, who does excellent work over at BetSports. And seventh longest course is what it ended up being last year. So it definitely going to be it's going to test you with some distance. You talked about it, just kind of a little bit of the redesigns, and they added some length onto some of these holes. It was kind of one of the best ways that they could toughen this up at least a little bit. So it is long, but we talked about those generous fairways, almost 40 yards. That resulted in this course being the second easiest course to gain off the tee last year on the PGA Tour. You talked about the easy scoring. This was over a stroke under par, 17th easiest course that we did see on tour last year, fourth easiest when it came to just approach shots. So fairly easy ball striking, which leads you, I think some of the around the green is somewhat interesting. You brought it up, Wes, with some of the shaved runoff areas, some of the traps are put in some difficult positions, but the greens are so damn big and the fairways are so damn big, which is actually counter to, you know, what we said just a couple weeks ago, a couple courses we ran into of the very tight fairways and the small greens. Exact opposite here. Plenty of room to work with off the tee and some big, big greens to hit into. So I think around the greens not going to matter as much because you have those big greens to hit into. But yeah, it is going to become, in, I think, this is important to say, we've only seen this for a year, small sample size worth of data for us to go off of. But big greens turns into a bit of a putting contest, and you're going to want to avoid those three, you know, the three putts, and lag putting is going to become very, very important. When we come back, Wes and I will kind of go through everything that we really did focus in on when we were building up our stat models this week, and we will tell you what that resulted in when it comes to bets. All that when we come back on Long Shots.

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8: I heard the call to serve. So I answered. I earned a title and discovered my purpose. I found belonging. An unbreakable bond with my fellow Marines. We fought to overcome adversity together in defense of our nation and its people. I've lived a full life, rich with meaning. And even though I no longer wear the uniform, I am still a Marine. My service has come full circle. I will always look after those around me. I will always uplift and support my country and my community. Because that is the promise I made. That is what it means to be a Marine. Semper Fidelis. Always faithful. Always Marine.
9: 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I thought I was in trouble. He said, "Hey, Darius, have you thought about going out for football? I think you'd be great." Fact is, I never played football. Fact is, I never had anyone tell me I'd be great at something. So, with no experience at all, I signed up. 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
10: 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This message presented by the OSSAA and the Oklahoma Interscholastic Athletic Administrators Association.
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12: Welcome back to Long Shots. That's Wes Reynolds. I'm Kelly Bidlin. We're going through the RBC Canadian Open, getting you ready to bet the Canadian Open before we head to down south of the border for the U.S. Open next week, where we will have plenty of coverage all over VSiN, VSiN.com. Make sure to check in on that. But in Canada, little north of Toronto, I remember this was a big deal last year, Wes. We're not in Toronto. Everybody in Toronto is going to complain about how it's like an hour outside of Toronto, even though we're at TPC Toronto. Don't ask me. It's not affecting us. We're here in Las Vegas. We're just betting golf. We talked about the course, though, here last segment. And, you know, we only have a year to go off of with this stuff. If you've listened to this podcast this year, you've run into at least a couple episodes where we are attacking courses that we either have not seen before or have not seen in a while. We are very stat reliant, so we like more data than what we have on this course. But we saw this play out fairly easy last year. Wes, what did you kind of take and plug into the model this week that you think is going to be more important than the rest?
13: Yeah, I think with the limited course history here, Kelly, you want to kind of get like a starting point. And this might be not a really specific stat. It's kind of a more overarching thing. And that was tee to green, strokes gained tee to green. I think that gives you at least a good baseline to start from. And ordinarily, it's usually going to do, even though most weeks are probably a little bit more specific. So strokes gained tee to green, approach, even though this was pretty easy to gain on approach here last year due to the receptive greens that are pretty darn big. So strokes gained approach, I always feel, has to have some kind of weight week in and week out.
12: Wes, I'm gonna put a pause on you right there for people that are new, maybe starting out and trying to do things, you know, at least in similar ways to us. Fair to say those are the two stats you start with just blind on any golf course that you're presented with for the first time?
13: Yeah, certainly. More often than not, that's where I'm going to go, because I think that's going to pinpoint at least a couple guys. Mm-hmm. When you're building out like an outright card, or you're doing placement markets, or guys maybe to target to play in matchups, that's kind of I think you're a good gauge from which to start with. And then some weeks we get more specific and some weeks we don't. And I know we've had this discussion on previous Long Shots podcasts. I know Matt Brown and I kind of using a little less of those proximity buckets when you're looking at specific yards on your approach shots, whether it's, 200 or more yards or 150 to 175 or whatever. Now, I did use one this week because I did want to look at a little wedge play.
12: Mm-hmm.
13: And wedge buckets are anywhere from probably like 100 to 150. There's some that are shorter, maybe some that are a little longer, but less than half of the approach shots on this course are going to come from that range. So I think you want to be pretty tidy with that wedge game. In terms of off the tee, if you're looking at it whichever way you want to go, I think it's maybe a little bit more of a distance bias than it is an accuracy. Not that you want to rule out accuracy, but I think if you're weighing it this week, you want to weigh distance maybe just a little bit more, because we saw some guys last year, the Sam Burnses and the Cameron Youngs, pretty big hitters off the tee that were right in the mix last year. So probably a couple of them bombers are going to do the same. Par four scoring, I think, is going to be important. Like I mentioned, Ian Andrew lengthened a lot of the par fours, where you got five of them over 500 yards, which you don't see very often. And then some of the par fives, like there's no real like 660-yard behemoth par five necessarily on this course. So par four scoring, par four performance, whatever you want to look at, I felt was a good way to go. Like we mentioned, the wind could blow early in the week, maybe gets a little bit more benign and calm on the weekends. But if it doesn't blow that much, there is the potential for very low scoring. So I thought birdie or better, you could look at opportunities gained if you want to go ahead and do that. And then I did put a little putting here. I went strokes gained, just traditional putting. I didn't go specifically with the bent POA surface that we have here. You certainly could do that, but I kind of wanted like a baseline putting here, guys that are pretty consistent week in and week out. And that's really all I did. I did not do as much this week just simply because we have very limited background on this. So it's a little bit of a guessing game. When you look at the leaderboard last year at this event, some guys were great putting, some guys were great with the irons, and some guys were great with the driver. And there wasn't really one like path to victory like you see most years at some other events where the course is more regular.
12: Yeah, it's look, I enjoy this challenge, but it is a challenge. And you know, for a couple of the tournaments that we've been presented with this same sort of challenge this year, I frankly haven't done all that great. So look, I think this is a fun challenge for us to have, but it's a week before a major. We offer up this advice a lot. No reason, you don't have to bet this as big as you do another tournament or another card. You can dial back a number of bets. You can dial back stake size. If you want to do that, you don't want to head into next week, feel like you're bleeding money already. You want to head into the U.S. Open, right? Have some money to gamble there, whether that's for fun or, you know, or you're really a serious golf bettor. You want to make sure you have some bullets left over for next week. So just a recommendation that I would make to a lot of people out there. And I'm taking my own advice this week. This is a course we've only seen once. I think you broke it down well, Wes. I think there's some signal that we can take off that leaderboard last year of what works here. But yeah, guys got it done in different ways. And overall, personally, I just think this is a pretty damn easy golf course and you can beat it in multiple different ways. But yeah, I start, you named a lot of stats that I went, factored in as well.

0: around in that long rough. Yeah, it's going to be more difficult than not. Strokes gained approach, I'm with you there. And I did do tee to green. I did start with that. I should have mentioned that, like, just like you did, like you said, Wes, when we were kind of approaching a newer golf course, that is something that I factor in all the time. So did that. And then strokes gained approach. I did the wedge buckets as well. So I'm with you there. And then a bunch of scoring stats from approach too. Opportunities gained, you mentioned as well. That is approach shots within 15 feet set you up for a birdie opportunity. I think you want to look at that stuff this week. Birdies are better, but played that as well. I did play a little bit of par fours as well. That's something you're going to pretty typically see with me. Par 72s where we get four par fives. Par five scoring almost always is going to be a major, major factor. I'm usually going to incorporate it. And guess what? When we get par 70s with two less par fives, yeah, I want to look at the par fours a little bit more. So there, a lot of times there's not a whole lot more to it for me than just that. So par four scoring did pop that in. And then, yeah, I messed around with some putting stats too, just strokes gained putting overall like you did. And then three putt avoidance, since we're on these big greens, you can't be putting it all around the damn green. You know, get up and down, get in there in a couple putts, at least is what you're looking for this week. And then if you're over at Rick Rungood, I like using his bonus putting stat. Just kind of what's your success rate within 5 feet where it's outside 20, I think. So basically, what are you doing with those bomb putts, and are you cleaning up on the easy ones? Because if we're expecting someone to go out and score low this week, Wes, those are the type of putting performances you're going to need, right? Draining some bomb putts and then making the easy ones, right?
1: Like that's something we're going to use probably for the next week too at the U.S. Open, approach putt performance, which is like your lag putting, because you're not going to be always, you know, 10 feet for birdie, even though that seems like what Scottie Scheffler's done for like the last 3 years. It's like, that guy's always within 15 feet. Not so much next week at the U.S. Open. So you will get a little bit of that this week, but it'll be way more pronounced next week at Shinnecock.
0: Okay, we're going to get to our bets on the other side of the break here. While we've got a minute, though, I'm going to ask Wes Reynolds a question. Just golf gossip question. Do we know what's going on with Colin Morikawa this week? Because it is driving me a little nuts. Sounds like he is on possible baby watch, or the baby's already arrived. This is where we deal with golf, and we don't really get people reporting on this kind of stuff. Have you seen anything more on Colin Morikawa? He's still in the field. I know that.
1: Yeah, I have not, because he was a withdrawal last week at the Memorial. He and both Victor Hovland. Now, Victor Hovland's had a back issue, but we know Colin Morikawa had one earlier in the year. But Jack Nicklaus, who, of course, is the organizer and runs the Memorial Tournament, said he was told it was like baby on the way. So I haven't seen it, but sometimes these guys aren't really ready to divulge or disclose any news, and then all of a sudden you see it on Instagram. It's like, oh my God, you know, congratulations. But I have not seen anything as of record here on Tuesday.
0: Just something to put on people's radar. Like Wes just said, we're recording Tuesday afternoon. You might see Colin Morikawa talking at a microphone about his newborn baby here in just a couple hours. Who knows? But just something to have on your radar if you are betting this week. That's a bit of a question mark for me, for a guy that, when he's been healthy this year, has played some really, really awesome golf. But we will get into the rest of the odds board and all the bets that we made when we come back right here on Long Shot.
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9: 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RBC Canadian Open, Wes. All right, we've mentioned the favorites. At Tommy Fleetwood, plus 1150. Matt Fitzpatrick, 12-1. Sam Burns, just longer than that. Playing some quality golf recently. He's a little bit less than 13-1 over at DraftKings. Then we drift out into the 20s. Before you start going through the bets, top of the board there, Fleetwood, Fitz, Burns. Did you bet any of them, or did you get close to betting any of them?
10: I was tempted on Sam Burns, and that still, you know, could be a placement market option. By the way, placement markets, depending on when you're watching this very program, Long Shots, may already be up there at VSiN.com/picks. But typically on Wednesday is when I put out those top 10s, top 20s, top 30s, and the like. So Sam Burns, I will have something on that. But I thought that the number was just a little bit small for me. Even though he played very, very well at the Memorial last week, and I had him last year at double the price at 28-1, where, okay, he's in this putting contest with Ryan Fox, and Sam Burns was the number one ranked putter on the tour going into that week, and then he couldn't make anything, and that kind of happened at Memorial last week. Late in the Sunday back nine, just couldn't drain any putts, and it's like, when in doubt, this guy's going to drain him, and he just didn't. But Sam Burns was really the guy I think I got close with of those guys kind of in the teens or in the 20s range.
9: Yeah, it's interesting you say that, because I do think he'd be the guy if I had to bet. Now, you know what? He'd still be three. He'd still be third out of those three if I had to bet one of them. I'm actually surprised he's that short. Frankly, a little surprised Fleetwood and Fitz are that short as well. Mm-hmm. In this field, no real interest in any of those three for me. I mean, look, all three of them are great golfers. I think Sam Burns is in awesome form right now. But, man, that is a short Burns number. So I had pretty easy pass for me. But you know what? We said it a couple weeks ago. Looks like an odds board to me that's beatable in the outright market, at least. You know, there's no big scary Scotty Scheffler or anything like that up there this week. So, all right, we passed on those three. Where'd you start your card at?
10: I started kind of in the mid-range this week, and there are a lot of guys kind of clumped together in that mid-range that I think you could make cases for. First guy I'm going to make a case for is Brooks Koepka, though, at 33-1. Limited starts this year. He's not in the signature events because he doesn't have the FedEx Cup points from the previous season. But very consistent golf of late. 6 top 20s in his last 8 events. Putting is still an issue. He's 136 out of 161 of the qualified players on the PGA Tour. But the ball striking in the tee to green is like elite level right now. Like not one of just the best in the field, but one of the best in the world. Remember last time the U.S. Open was held at Shinnecock, next week's venue? That was Brooks Koepka winning that at 1 over par. So what a better way to return to Southampton in New York than off a victory. So I think Brooks is going to play well this week. And then not too far below him in the price range, 35-1-ish, Nikolai Højgaard, who began 2026 in hot form. And then he's been erratic over the last 3 months. But when he's peaked, he's peaked.
9: Yeah.
10: In that time frame, he's got two runners-up. Runner-up at Houston, runner-up at the Truist in the last 11 weeks. Third in distance, fifth in tee to green, eighth in approach in this field. Missed the cut on debut here last year. I think this course is like tailor-made for him. So Nikolai Højgaard, 35-1. And then here was a number, Kelly, and you know, maybe it's kind of like Mr. Obvious, but I felt like this number was too big on the basis of how he has been playing. I played Alex Fitzpatrick at just a little bit north of 40-1. First PGA Tour victory in his card when he teamed with Matt at the Zurich in New Orleans last month. Now he's looking for that solo victory. And, man, if he's not getting close. Fourth at the Truist, T6 last week at the Memorial, top 10 at Doral for the Cadillac over the last 7 weeks. So 6 top 10 finishes he has in his last 7 worldwide starts. Keep in mind, he did win an individual event already this season, one on the DP World Tour at the Hero Indian Open. So this is a guy that I'm just going to stick with until he doesn't post a good finish or isn't in the mix. Top 5 over the last 24 rounds in tee to green. Michael Thorbjørnsen, 45-1, big hitting young gun, trying to put it all together for his PGA Tour victory. On the kind of lower scoring birdie type tournaments, he's played very well over the last couple of years. Runner up at the Deer, top 4 in Detroit at the Rocket Classic. I think there's a lot of comparison between these two courses. Top 10 at the RSM, top 10 at the Sanderson Farms, and he's also a big hitter, as is Michael Brennan at 54-1. Best finish of 2026, T6 at Colonial. One of the longer hitters off the tee on the PGA Tour. Like, he is up there in the top 5. Longer, easier courses. That dates back to last fall when he won out in Utah on his PGA Tour debut. He also has a lot of experience, by the way, playing in Canada, because he played on a tour called the PGA Tour Americas, where he actually won twice last year and in 2025 on that tour. Also has a top 3 finish on this very course, TPC Toronto, the North Course at Osprey Valley, 2 years ago in one of those PGA Tour Americas events. So Michael Brennan got a nod for me. And then the two longer shots, Tony Finau, 70-1, didn't get that U.S. Open spot. He was at the Springfield, Ohio site on Monday. Just missed it by, I think, a shot or two. Last chance to make the field for Shinnecock. He's missed the first two majors already this year. He's driving the ball great. Third in strokes gained off the tee at the CJ Cup. Second last week at the Memorial. Also has played well in Canada over the years. I mentioned St. George's. Same designer, same renovator as we have here at TPC Toronto. Second in this event a couple years ago when it was played there when Rory McIlroy won. And fifth at Glen Abbey. So a good history in this event. And then the longest one I have, 80-1. I think I got 84 to be approximate. Max Grazerman, who actually did qualify for the U.S. Open. They had 43 players from 10 different sites across the country, also into Ontario. And Max Grazerman got one of those spots. Five runners up. We talk about Ryan Gerard, how many runner up he has. Max Grazerman, five in less than two calendar years from summer 2024 to today as he's going for that first career victory. At the CJ Cup, a couple starts ago, first in ball striking, first in approach, second in greens regulation. Putter can be a little bit all over the place, but this is going to be a random putting week, I think. So Max Grazerman, he's a big long hitter too, and, you know, likes to take that driver as all these other guys do. And I think he could play very well this week, 84 to 1. I thought that that was a pretty big price.
11: Yeah, that's I like that one. I think I got to hit the pause button on Grazerman. Just me personally, this is he rated out very highly for me too. But man, Wes, yeah, we get into some of these modes with some of these guys where it's like, they're going to rate out like top 15 for me every time, and then they tease you.
10: And so then we look on Thursday and we see three over through five holes in the first round. Like, oh my God. that's going to miss the cut.
11: So I will be rooting for you and Max Grazerman, but you can have him this week. I did pass up on him. Man, the one guy that you bet that, man, my numbers absolutely say I should be betting is Nikolai Højgaard. I'm going to skip over him this week. I always get probably two. Injury nervous, and he had the injury a little bit earlier in the season, and it's been just kind of some mixed results. You brought it up, mixed results, but when he's played well, he's played really well. So little concern there for me, enough to pass on him, but look, he is like, what, last 20 round model, he was the second highest rated guy for me. So yeah, that's one that my numbers say I should be playing. The guy who rated out just ahead of him in that last 20-round model is actually where I started, and that is with one Chris Rayton. We've seen him coming on strong. You've been betting him. We've had a few bets on him recently. It is just – I'm going to ride the hot hand here. Almost 7.5 strokes gained on approach. Last week at the Memorial, he finishes T6. It's been an incredible run of golf for this guy. T6 Memorial, the T44 at the PGA. Okay, everybody struggled there. He won the Truist. Man, it feels like forever ago, but he won the Truist. T14 at the Cadillac. The T2 even at the Zurich. He's got a top 10 at the Valero. Some really, really good golf from Chris Rayton. And this is, man, I scoffed at some of those numbers earlier about being too short on guys. Yeah, I bet Chris Rayton at 28 to 1, you could say, "What the hell has this guy done to have that price next?"
10: Well, he's won a signature event. That's one thing he's done.
11: Thanks, Wes. Yeah, that's right. He has done that. And really, I think when it just comes into pure recent form, man, it doesn't get much better than this right now. So I'm going to ride the hot hand. Played Rayton outright, and then top five. All these outrights I did cover with top fives. Started my card with him. You and I, we did the same thing last week on a numbers game. We did it again this week. First name out of our mouths for this tournament, Brooks Koepka. I'm right there with you. So three outrights for me, Rayton, Koepka, Fitzpatrick. Again, all of our bets will be up at VSiN.com. If you're watching on YouTube, hit that subscribe button. Leave some comments for us. Thanks for listening on the podcast. We're watching on VSiN. For Wes Reynolds, I'm Kelly Bidlin. We'll catch you next week on Long Shots.

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16: 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That's B-U-Z-Z. Now, there's a lot going on in the world of sports. Great time. I always say at the start of every show, Dustin, great time to be alive, great time to be a better. Because this is one of those times. And right now on the calendar, obviously we have all sorts of championship series going on, the Stanley Cup final being one of them, the World Cup, biggest World Cup ever, about to kick off in North America, United States, Mexico, and Canada as your host nations. But let's start with what's happening on the ice, because we have a best of three now between the Vegas Golden Knights and the Carolina Hurricanes. And I believe you have the numbers up from Polymarket right now for where Carolina is about a 59% favorite to win the Stanley Cup final. Based on what we've seen through the first four games, you agree with that, or do you think maybe there's a little bit of value here on the Vegas Golden Knights?
7: I actually agree that Carolina is showing to be the better team. I know a lot of people would argue with me. I know a lot of people think that the Golden Knights are going to keep up this play, but I think we're living in a world right now with VGK where this is a team that really struggled throughout the season to show dominance. They made the change to Tortorella. Here's the problem. We now have the most proof of the way that Tortorella wants to coach this team and use his team. So Carolina has the most possible ways to slow them down, finally. We've reached a point in the finals where Carolina, by the way, is a franchise that has a lot on the line here. I think the desperation to not let go of the rope is crucial for them. They haven't been back to the finals since 2006.
16: Yeah.
7: Rod Brind'Amour has as much pressure on him as any other coach in all of hockey. Maybe the most right now.
16: If not now, when?
7: Yeah. So this is their opportunity. This core has gotten close. They have not gotten to the promised land. They need to capitalize on this opportunity. They go back home to Raleigh, and I know home ice hasn't mattered all that much. I still would like Carolina here. Looking at Polymarket, we're looking at Carolina minus 144 for this game. Mm-hmm. Golden Knights plus $1.38. The total is the question. How do you want to play it?
16: Oh, man.
7: 6.5. It is juiced to the under. But based on the way this series has gone, I would not think about the under, because you have a desperate Vegas team. But I still think Carolina plays with desperation here, that we've seen them be aggressive early on. I would lean the over, and you can get plus 117 at Polymarket.
16: I mean, the over has been the story of this series, hasn't it?
7: Yeah.
16: All the buildup and the analysis heading into the series was, oh, this is going to be a rock fight. These are really two defensive great teams and all that stuff. And it's been nothing but goals, man. These goalies, I mean, we've literally seen, Freddie Anderson was like plus 200 to win the Conn Smythe, and now he's on the bench. That's how many goals we've seen.
7: I think the market is taking a position, and what they're saying is, we think Carolina, in the situation they're in now, is going to be a bit more conservative. I think that's what they think. They're coming back home. They're tied back up. They're not going to lose things. Instead, they're going to play a more backed up approach defensively to maybe help out Freddie Anderson, who was rested, who wasn't even on the bench last game. That's where things were trending in that direction. So I think the market believes you won't have it as an aggressive Carolina, and I don't agree with that. I think Carolina sets the tone. I think Vegas, with that carrot dangled, is ultra aggressive. Tortorella's made a ton of adjustments. While I lean Carolina, I like the over at plus money a lot more.
16: I actually like Vegas in game five. That's my play. Because I do think, and it's so funny, because everyone talks about how Vegas was playing so poorly in the regular season. Then they make the change, fire Cassidy, they bring in Tortorella. Since they brought in Tortorella, they've been an elite hockey team. And
7: sure,
16: what's so funny, I'm a big guy who's big on pedigree. Both of these teams have big-time pedigree. These are the two highest preseason point totals from before the season started. It should not be a surprise that these two teams are here, and Vegas is right there with them, and that's why I think Vegas, in what looks like to me a coin flip series, anytime you're getting plus money, I'm going to take that plus money.
7: I'm glad you said that, because I went back and looked, because I was just curious. You know, what was Vegas preseason to win the West?
16: They were
7: tied for the top odds.
16: There were big expectations.
7: So this was a team that underachieved all year, and perhaps found their identity with a new coach who had a new set of eyeballs and a way to mix things up that we hadn't seen before. I don't have a great feeling other than I lean Carolina. I don't love it. So I'd side with you with VGK there. I just expect a lot of goals. Carter Hart, who knows what if he plays the whole next game in goal. And then Freddie Anderson, we know he's gassed. We know he's had a lot of pressure in the past, hasn't always answered the call. To me, I don't understand that total being where it is with the juice the way that it is.
16: Well, what do you make of the Conn Smythe Trophy market? If we're going to get a lot of goals,
7: this
16: is where it gets fun. And I don't think it's fun on the Vegas side, because I think Mitch Marner is their flag bearer in the Conn Smythe market. I maybe if people want to take long shots on Jack Eichel or whoever, I think you're burning money. I think the story and the production with Marner is too strong, and it might be strong enough, in fact, to where he might win it if Carolina wins in seven. But let's talk Hurricanes, guys, Conn Smythe. Taylor Hall, Logan Stankoven are the two short shots at plus 380. Jordan Staal, who has 5 goals in the Stanley Cup final, is plus 550. Then Jackson Blake at 45-1. Nikolai Ehlers at 80-1. Who do you fancy from the Carolina Hurricanes?
7: I think right now, and this is super reactionary, but
16: apparently I turned British too, by the way. I don't know why.
7: It's super reactionary, but you have to consider Staal at 9-1. Just because, what if he continues to pump up some goals? He's coming off a 2-goal performance, and because of that, the clutch factor plays a role. You go back through the big picture of the postseason for Carolina, it's been utter dominance. They have not needed that many clutch moments from people, but when they needed it the most in a critical game down in the series, they got it from Staal. It's about driving the narrative. Can that start the narrative on Jordan Staal, who shortened up to 9-1, but you're going to need him to continue to punch some into the net here. He can't just sit on that moment, and that gives him this award. It's completely wide open from a Carolina perspective, but that's the guy I would consider at 9-1. I understand Taylor Hall just because he's their leading point scorer so far in the postseason.
16: Tied with Stankoven.
7: All I know is this. Frederik Andersen was 2-1 at the beginning of this series. He has a 0.0 Blutarski percentage of winning the Conn Smythe. It just can't happen anymore.
16: I misspoke there. Taylor Hall's tied with Jackson Blake for leading points. Logan Stankoven is their leader for goals right now, but Jordan Staal is right there behind them. They're tied for the lead now, both of those guys sitting there at 7. My issue with Jordan Staal is, now at price, because I know people were betting the 150-1s, the 100-1s, the 80-1s, etc., but now that the price is down to plus 550, I would never bet it just because there's been zero mention of this guy being a Conn Smythe at any point in these playoffs, and now all of a sudden he's plus 550. And people might say, well, recency bias is a hell of a drug. It ain't that strong of a drug, because I went back, and ESPN's Greg Wyshynski does a great job with these polls. He has a Conn Smythe watch each round. And I went back the last 3 years. That's all I could find. I couldn't go back further, otherwise I would if I could. But back to 2023, the Conn Smythe winner, where were they at on the Conn Smythe watch
7: pre-Stanley
16: Cup final? So Jonathan Marchessault won it in 2023 with the Vegas Golden Knights. He was fourth in the straw poll. 2024. When Connor McDavid won it, he was leading the poll. He was first. Oilers end up losing in 7, but McDavid wins the Conn Smythe regardless. Last year, where Sam Bennett was the come-out-of-the-clouds guy, he was on 20% of the ballots and garnered a second-place vote. It was being talked about as a potential guy to win Conn Smythe. Was sort of the third choice behind the heavy hitters, but at least was being talked about. There was zero mention of Jordan Staal in the Conn Smythe watch ahead of the Stanley Cup final. This would literally be a guy coming from the clouds with zero momentum.
7: I get it.
16: And all of a sudden winning the award. And I understand, the Stanley Cup final probably weighs the most heavily, but this is an award about the entire playoffs, and that man was damn near on a milk carton before this series.
7: But my whole thing was narrative. I'm not saying it's likely. You need him to continue to play a clutch role for this team. It's the only chance the bet has of hitting.
16: Yeah.
7: Now, I'll pull back and say this, though. This could all be a waste of time. Even if the Golden Knights lose, Mitch Marner has a huge lead in terms of points here.
16: Yeah.
7: And he is the favorite in the market for a reason at minus 115. I think there's a world where it's such muddy waters with everyone else that Mitch Marner ends up winning whether VGK wins this thing or not. I always shop around for this stuff. I know we say that a lot, but I'm just looking here on the spot. Eichel is 500-1. 500-1 at FanDuel,
16: wow.
7: But he's 100-1 at DraftKings. So you have an opportunity if you think Eichel, who, by the way, is right behind Marner. Second most points in the postseason. He's going to have marquee moments. If he's going to win this thing, he's going to have clutch moments to win this thing.
16: Yep.
7: It's just something to consider. At this point in time, I don't believe this market is bettable because I don't know have real conviction on anybody here.
16: I think to me, on the Eichel point, a couple points here. First with Eichel. That 500-1, it's juicy, but also if you win, that gets reported to the tax man. So just something to keep in mind.
7: There's a reason it's 500-1, right?
16: So something to keep in mind. So sometimes it's maybe I will bet the 100 instead of the 500 because the 100, I might not have to report that. Just saying.
7: But the
16: last one to me is that I think Vegas just needs to win one more game, and I think it's Mariners.
7: Yes.
16: Vegas wins one more. Worst case scenario, they lose in 7. Best case scenario, of course, they win, and he's probably the unanimous Conn Smythe winner.
7: If this goes to a game seven, I actually think
16: Marner wins. So, usually, it's if you like Vegas, just bet Vegas. Or if you like Marner, just bet Vegas. I don't know. I would rather lay the minus 105 than betting the plus 125 because there is a scenario where Vegas loses in seven and your Mariners ticket still cashes. So it's not quite McDavid because McDavid had 40-something points in that playoff run to Marner, who has 29. But just because there's nobody from Carolina that screams Conn Smythe, I think this narrative of Mitch Marner getting it done the year after Toronto threw him out with the bathwater will be too good of a narrative for the voters to pass up, to where I think they give it to Marner if Vegas loses in seven.
7: Well, here's the question. Who pops up in the market we weren't expecting after the next game? Because it feels like that's happening here. This has not gone the way the odds makers anticipated when they set this market at the beginning.
16: No, because prior to the playoffs, you could have got Mitch Marner at 50-1.
7: 50-1.
16: And Conn Smythe. Some of us might have those tickets in pocket. We don't have to digress that.
7: Mm.
16: We'll want to
7: in case the tax man's listening.
16: In case, though, you never know. He had another zero, tax man knocking at the door. I tell you what is knocking at the door. It's championship season. 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
25: 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Going to talk much more here with Jonathan Von Tobel coming up later on this hour. Of course, Reed Kuhn's going to join the program as well to talk everything Freedom 250 in our Wednesdays with Wes, going north of the border in the PGA Tour to the RBC Canadian. So lots to get to here. But what we saw last night in the Stanley Cup Final, Carolina, it was a big decision. You didn't know you're going to go to Bussey, you're going to go back to Anderson. You know, I really got to be honest with you, Jensen. I did not have, yes, I bet Carolina, but it was the bet was made thinking that it was going to be Anderson. I was surprised that he went to Bussey. Did you have a feel? Because it felt like, man, he if you're playing poker with Rob Brind'Amour, I don't know if he's got aces or twos.
0: Well, he had the ace that he needed. And in your first career NHL postseason start, I think Brandon Bussey acquitted himself decently well. You got to imagine the nerves had to be there. You're on enemy territory. And I believe it's the first time in multiple decades, Dave, that the first Stanley Cup final start for a goalie in that role occurred, and that was Brandon Bussey. 18 saves there, tested early, had a couple of breakaways and rebounds, but was very poised there. I think that probably reinvigorated the boys on his bench. Say, okay, he can handle it. You mentioned Jordan Staal at the top of the show. A couple of goals, a power play goal, and, of course, a game winner. Five goals in the first four games of the final. That's tied for the most, Dave, by any player in that span over the past 50 years. You're including the great one, Wayne Gretzky. Mario Lemieux is in there. He's 37 years old, playing some of the best hockey of his career, especially with all the high danger chances in front of the net. A real historic streak here. Jackson Blake was real critical, had a goal and an assist for a couple of points. Nice young player that's made a huge impact. And on the flip side, Dave, I'm still fascinated to see Brett Howden and where he is from a Conn Smythe standpoint. I mean, the playoff run has been absolutely ridiculous. It's now a franchise playoff record with the goal that he had last night. William Karlsson, a couple of points, and then Carter Hart. I told you yesterday I didn't have any evidence to be able to get to an under because it wasn't just Frederik Andersen. It was also Carter Hart. You know, you get staked to a 4-0 lead, you got to make that stand up. But I got to tell you, really impressive from Bussey last night, and what a finish, as you alluded to. That final 10 minutes, just incredible theater there in Game 4.
25: I'll show my age a little bit, and you go back to the early days of watching hockey and, of course, those great Islander teams. Well, Jordan Staal has done something that hasn't been done since Mike Bossy did it back in 1982, and that is score in the first four games of a Stanley Cup. And then, as you mentioned, to add that game winner, and the way he added that game winner, you know, falling on his back on the ice and just flipping that puck over Carter Hart to go up 4-3, and you just saw the reaction of him on the ice. It's kind of like, yes, got this baby hole. We're not going to let this one slip away after that 3-1 lead. It felt like the whole series might have been riding on that third. Now, you mentioned Bussey and the change that Rob Brind'Amour. Remember he had said, hey, don't take into account what happened in the off day. Well, I guess we could have taken into account what happened in the off day, that he was getting the kind of the first team skate, if you will. He mentioned now, what do you do? Do you go back to Andersen? Because he had mentioned that it was rest, and he felt like Freddie Andersen needed some rest, and that's why he was going to go to Bussey. Well, now he's got the rest, and now you got a win on your belt with your new starting goaltender. What went into that decision, and what might happen now when you get back to Carolina?
1: It's about a minute conversation with our goalie coach, and so Freddie needs a little break. Okay. So we went with the other guy, and if you're going to give him a break, you need to give him a break. So to me, him dressing and going through all that, and just that's not really giving him a night off. So it was just, that's it.
2: Rod, I know it's your favorite question, but did you think Brandon did enough tonight to get you a start in Game 5, or was the plan to go right back to Freddie after the rest?
1: Yeah, we'll make that decision tomorrow at some point, more than likely, or maybe even the morning of the game. I don't know, but I'm not making any decisions yet.
25: And nor does he have to. Again, he kept his cards and then kept them close to the vest and didn't play those cards until he absolutely had to. There's no, you know, media wants it, fans want it, we want it as bettors, that's information. And it did make me a little bit nervy before that game, not knowing, and I felt like Anderson would have been the steadier hand, and you know, boy, no. Brendan Moore makes that change. And I thought that was also interesting. He was not the backup goaltender. He was the emergency goaltender last night, only coming in if there was injury. So, again, I equated it to a closer role yesterday with you in this conversation.
0: Yeah.
25: Can you go back to the closer in this situation in Anderson? Or do you think, no, now I got to ride the hot hand if that's Bussy?
0: So, taking experience from a locker room, I would lean that it feels like Bussy. You want to respect what Freddie Anderson did, and that's where I think Rod Brind'Amour was so right to not commit immediately in the moment. You want to get with your staff. You want to talk with your veterans. And this is not an indictment on Freddie Anderson, because he's one of the big reasons why you are where you are. And so you want to respect that. At the same time, we're now in the fight, Dave. We've come level. You've regained home ice. And this is it. This is moving day on game five. For what it's worth, and it really hasn't mattered, and Carter Hart on the same on the opposite side. Dave, we got 33 goals in four games. That's the most in a Stanley Cup final since 1981. and to be fair, it has been fabulous. There's been constant swings. It's been extremely entertaining. There's been some tight hockey here at the end, and we've had some overtime thrillers. But for my money, and I'll wait to jump on a side until we know who it's going to be in net.
25: Yeah,
0: if I'm Rod Brind'Amour, you absolutely press the chips, man. You double down, and you take the bus to drive you all the way home to a Stanley Cup win.
25: Well, it's so funny you bring that up, because I made the point before last night's game. You know, Carter Hart had given up the same amount of goals as Frederick Anderson, and nobody's talking about a goalie change to Aiden Hill in Vegas. And I'm not advocating for one, but as long as right now it's Carter Hart between the pipes, I think Carolina feels pretty good about where they stand. And I feel like they've got a pretty good read on that netminder, and they keep putting up four-plus goals every night. Now, the empty netter doesn't really go against his ledger, obviously, but another game where Carter Hart's given up four goals and that defense has given up four, Carolina feels pretty good. Jensen, I had Carolina in this series, and we'll find out how that plays out. I never suspected they could win a series potentially like this, 5-3, all these one-goal games. We finally get a two-goal game with the empty netter last night, but to be able to get offense like this, as you mentioned, the most goals here through four games in the Stanley Cup final, I don't know if this is just the way the series is going to go, but I feel like they feel pretty comfortable right now, much more comfortable than I thought they would playing high-scoring games. I mentioned the Carolinas flipped back to the favorite. They're rather sizable favorites when they get back to Carolina here, $1.55 in the marketplace in Game 5. Here's what's interesting to me. You can get Vegas right now to win the Stanley Cup at plus money. You cannot get Mitch Marner to win the Conn Smythe at plus money. And this is something I've been talking about all week. And that tells me there is the real possibility that Mitch Marner could win the Conn Smythe at minus $1.05, even if VGK doesn't win the Stanley Cup. That's what the numbers are telling me. Now, it is a double chance to get Marner to be able to do that. Obviously, you'd much rather have VGK win at plus $1.20 now, and you know you're going to catch that Marner ticket. Would you look into buying on Marner now at $1.05 to have that almost double chance, even if they don't win? But if it goes seven, he clearly has been the best player so far in the entirety of the playoffs.
0: Okay, yes, but I mean this feels like it's going seven, and I would want nothing to do with anything VGK right now. Again, prisoner of the moment, I would rather err on the side of Jordan Staal feels like flavor of the moment.
25: Oh,
0: I know,
25: yeah.
0: Conn Smythe is for it's the duration of the playoffs, and that is the caveat. That's the hard part. If you're looking at Narrative Street is taking you right to Staal, because he is the big reason why you are where you are, and Bussy kind of his wingman there, a little bit low. But I think that there is going to be uniqueness here in Game 5. If you think Vegas comes back to win it, then you take Marner. If you think Carolina rides the momentum, then I think you've got to pivot and you've got to look somewhere there for the body of work of where Carolina got and now with where we've been the last couple of games.
25: Also fascinating. Remember, Bussey was 120 to 1 to win the Conn Smythe before the game last night. Even with the victory, he's drifted to 150 to 1.
0: Oh,
25: Frederick Anderson, who I was going to take a piece of had he played last night, he's now 200 to 1. It might not be back between the pipes. How about those changing numbers in the Conn Smythe? Cannot wait for Game 5 back in Raleigh. This is By the Books on VSiN, the Sports Betting Network.
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36: Yeah.
25: We are back. Beast by the Books, Dave Ross, Jensen Lewis. Seven fights, one night, Sunday night, UFC Freedom 250. It's going to be a spectacle on the White House lawn. Always a pleasure to welcome back to the program Reed Kuhn. Just does an amazing job as a UFC gambling analyst. And again, the author of the book, Fightnomics. So you got to pick it up if you haven't today. We're still waiting on that sequel. I'm sure it's coming. But look at the new digs. If you're watching on FanDuel Sports Network, you've got the house set up, the bar set up in Vienna. My mom always is looking for your setup. I mean, Reed, I think you're ready with the new casa and this big time event in Washington, D.C. Everything's aligning perfectly for you this weekend.
2: It was until I planned a vacation to Italy long ago and the stars did not align. But you know, I'm waiting for a big Saturday night card. I think in July, we're going to fully break this place in. This place is, you know, freshly done. There's still a little bit of work to be done, actually, around the house. So I'm looking forward to the true break-in party. I think it'll be the next numbered event.
0: Very good, buddy. We may have to send some party favors in honor of you being able to christen that new one right here on By the Books. Speaking of christening, and Davis mentioned this, and anxious to see where the numbers come down for you. We don't usually talk weather when we look at UFC because it's obviously indoors, and really the only change would be elevations or different places around the globe that it takes place. But we have a true weather factor here. Let me start there with you, Reed, because of where we are in the calendar, that part of the country, humidity, things of that nature. How did that play a part in how you started to evaluate not only this main card but the fights overall?
2: So that's one variable that has been controlled for so long. It's not something we even build a variable for because, you know, other than elevation, but that's almost an after the fact adjustment where I'm looking at maybe heavier weight classes and I'm trying to say, all right, if this guy's a cardio guy, do I really believe he's going to be able to pull that off for 3-5 rounds? You know, we all remember high altitude Cain Velasquez. But in this case, yeah, the temperature and the humidity is a problem. I've lived here my whole life. And what is more common is that you get the afternoon thunderstorms. Those things blow through pretty quickly, though. They don't tend to linger because they're pretty violent, but you could see a disruption. And so I've been watching the weather just because I've got to fly transatlantic tonight. I've been keeping an eye on things, and we do get these afternoon showers, and that's an issue. But if it is humid, I mean, it is going to be sweaty. It's going to be hot. So if you're thinking any early submissions, which is not what this card is built for, that you can throw that out the window. But I don't think that's a problem. I think this is mostly they loaded this card with stand-up strikers. They are accurate. They are powerful. Not a lot of defense. That's going to be a recurring theme as we break down these fights. So they made this to be very fan-friendly. And outside the Nickel Dawkins matchup, I mean, very little grappling is going to be happening. So it's actually less of an issue simply because of how they stack this card.
25: If there's one fight where that weather or the humidity could be a problem, could it be the Josh Holkett and Derek Lewis fight, that where cardio could be an issue for Derek in the past anyway, and then you add the heat element against a former wrestler and football player like Josh Holkett, who was just in a war last time out with Curtis Blaydes from Chicago? What do we make of that fight? He's a massive favorite here against the Black Beast at minus 460.
2: Yeah, it could be. But that would only be if he does decide to take it to the ground, which you might try against Derek Lewis. That's kind of the MO of every Derek Lewis fight. Will the opponent be able to get him down, wear him down before Lewis lands a few shots? This one is, you know, the sample size on Holkett is so small that the models don't really know how to deal with this. This is kind of a past situation. Massive age differential, first of all, like one of the biggest that we've seen in recent years. And then Josh Holkett's stats are kind of ridiculous. His offensive stats are through the roof because of that barn burner with Curtis Blaydes, which I did not expect. But one thing that jumps off the page, Holkett got hit with almost every other punch from Blaydes. And as the fight went on, he didn't even really, you know, move his head. He was just kind of ducking into those punches. They were just throwing their arms. They had exhausted themselves, which is why they could do that. I don't think you can do that against Derek Lewis. So that is one where the wrestling could come into play. He has attempted some takedowns, and he might have that base, and he might decide, hey, I'm not taking my chances. And you really only have to do that for about 5 minutes against Derek Lewis. If it makes it to the second round, then it's all about, can I get him down for that first one? It's, you know, these don't go to the cards. Derek Lewis, in my opinion, if anything, is maybe undervalued. if he can hit a few punches against Hokut, who doesn't do head strike avoidance, that's an interesting outcome to me. But mostly, fight does not go the distance, I think, is like the natural parlay play. This is a super chalky card. So with each fight, I was trying to find what's the most reliable angle to use in that parlay. But a long shot flyer on Lewis by TKO, the only way to bet that guy is as an underdog. And I think that's where we've been for several years now. He's just not reliable as a favorite. But as an underdog, throwing that one haymaker, and Hokut has shown vulnerability, that's an interesting outcome to me.
0: All right, Reed, one of the tightly lined fights here in the main card is one that Dave jumped on very quickly. That's Alex Pereira and Ciryl Gane. I tell you, I always love kind of the coin flip odd ones because it really gets your intrigue. Hey, you can make an argument for one side. You can make an equal argument for the other. Thoughts for you stylistically, also factoring in our conditions, but should it be lined? What basically feels like a coin flip right now between those two fighters.
2: Yeah, this absolutely left off the page for me as well. This is easily the most compelling matchup on the fight on the fight card. So don't forget that Pereira was knocking people out at middleweight, successfully made his way to light heavyweight, you know, hit or miss. But here he is going up yet again to heavyweight. And Gane is he's a natural striker as well. And so I do think they're going to stand and trade. But Gane is going to be surprisingly the younger of the two. He's the rangier, bigger of the two. He's the natural heavyweight. He's used to carrying this weight. And he is also very similar statistics. So both guys have like almost identical accuracy, identical pace. Arguably, Pereira has a higher knockdown rate. But again, he earned that at a smaller weight class. He's going to be hitting Gane, who is used to getting hit by giants.

0: told me there was value on gun.
1: See it the same way, and I love when the numbers go with where my head's at, and it's sadly to the Frenchman because I want to root for the story of Alex Pereira becoming a three-division champion. We've never seen it in the history of the UFC. I can't get away, too, from the size. I know Ilya Topuria is a different guy, right? And we saw the power and what he did to Max Holloway up a weight class. We saw what he did at 145 against a guy like Alexander Volkanovski, walking through him in two rounds. But it is the highlight, and you are fighting this fight at lightweight. And when you look at these guys physically, Gaethje looks like the bigger guy, and I think he will be in the octagon. Does that matter at all here, Reed, when you look at Topuria at minus 560 against Gaethje?
0: Yeah, I don't think this is really bettable on the sides, just because even though the models really do like Topuria, especially given the age gap, I mean, Gaethje is fairly damaged. He's taken some shots over his years, and that knockout against Holloway was epic. He's also 37 and a half at this point, and while he has racked up a lot of offense on a per-strike basis, Topuria has him beat by a long shot in terms of his power. And then you factor in the liability of Gaethje's defense. I mean, he has always been a problem with trying to avoid strikes. And we have several fighters on this card that are very similar in that respect, Hokit being one, Chandler being another. So Topuria at such steep odds, not really playable. However, the toughness of Gaethje, I would lean the over 1.5. And I think that's a conservative enough play. Gaethje will survive the early onslaught and force it a little bit later, but if he keeps in that shootout with Topuria, he's going to eventually go down, and I think that's the threat. So while the models really like Topuria, they don't tell me what the over-under is. In this case, I think the value is the counter-narrative that they're, one of them is going to knock each other out right out of the gates. I don't think that will happen. I think it takes a little bit of time.
2: All right, Reed, last one from me. If you had to make just one single best bet before you get on the bird, headed over to one of our favorite parts of the world, top-notch spot for you to back here over the weekend.
0: I'll throw a couple out. I mean, first of all, the best value play is gone. Mauricio Rufi, I think, is another interesting one. He has steep odds, but he is going to be fighting Michael Chandler at 40 years old, now damaged, and also huge liability with not avoiding punches. And Rufi hits really, really hard. I think he gets a finish there. And then the possible underdog stab of the night, I think, is Steve Garcia. He is also a really hard hitter, and he's fighting Diego Lopez, who, again, doesn't play much defense. He likes to eat punches and stay forward. Garcia could make him pay. Now, Garcia also has a liability. He's also been dropped a lot. So I think Garcia is the best underdog play that I have, but also that's another fight that probably doesn't go the distance.
1: The mean machine for a reason, and he is a mean dude. Diego, let's get the fight down to the ground or else you might get knocked out. Reed, great stuff. The new Casa looks fantastic. I know you're not going to be in D.C. this weekend, but it's going to be a great card at UFC Freedom 250. We're back with more. It is By the Books on VSiN, the Sports Betting Network.
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7: 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I earned a title and discovered my purpose. I found belonging. 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
7: 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Stormy Bonantoni, Jonathan Von Tobel with you back here on Money Moves, VSiN, the Sports Betting Network. RBC Canadian Open set to get underway tomorrow from Toronto, and Golf Digest Christopher Powers, kind enough to join us here on the Progressive Guest Line, help us break it all down. We were talking a little bit earlier with a signature event last week, U.S. Open upon us. This isn't the completely star-studded field, but still some really good and interesting names coming into this weekend. You excited?
8: Yeah, absolutely. I think the players are starting to love this too. A nice national open, Canadian open. Obviously, we got the U.S. Open next week, Scottish Open coming up, British Open. So it's kind of the meat of the schedule here coming in for bettors, for fans, and for the actual golfers themselves.
9: All right, what kind of a course are we looking at here, and what kind of a golfer do we want for this course?
8: Yeah, this is TPC Toronto. It's actually only the second year the RBC Canadian Open has been held here. It was held here a year ago, and it seems that guys who can absolutely mash the golf ball off the tee with their driver and kind of hit it anywhere fare pretty well here. Ryan Fox here won here a year ago. He hits a very long. Cameron Champ was playing well here a year ago. That's a guy who basically only plays well at courses you can hit driver anywhere. So that tells me something about this golf course. Now, Sam Burns did contend here last year, too. He's a little bit sharper with his driver, a nice iron player, and a great putter. You're going to have to make a ton of putts this week. So Sam Burns, that's probably why he's 15-1 coming off the really nice finish at the Memorial Tournament.
7: You and the crew have an article up at Golf Digest right now, and you do not bury the lead because in the headline says Wyndham Clark should be on everybody's betting card. Can you lay out why?
8: I mean, just an unbelievable last two starts for Wyndham Clark after not a great start at the PGA. I believe I saw Keith Stewart write that he's gained an average of 16 strokes on the field in these last two starts. That's out of control. And obviously he got really hot with the putter at Byron Nelson, but he hit all his other clubs well too. And he proved that at Memorial. That's such a demanding test off the tee, Muirfield Village, a demanding test into the greens on the second shots. He gained a ton of strokes with his irons. He's kind of got that confidence back, that swagger that helped him win a U.S. Open, got him to the Olympics, made him one of like the best players in the world. He fell off a little bit. He seems to be all the way back just in time for the U.S. Open next week, and that's why he's back amongst the favorites this week.
9: Tommy Fleetwood's at the top of this odds board over at DraftKings. Is that a fitting spot for him?
8: Yes. I mean, I know he's still – it's crazy. I know he won the Tour Championship, but it still feels like he hasn't actually won a real PGA Tour event. The Tour Championship's 30 guys. It's kind of a weird format. It was nice for him to get over that hump, but I think some people, especially hard-o golf fans, still think he needs to get over an actual win hump. He might do it this week. I kind of like him more next week at Shinnecock, where he almost won back in 2018. But he's a fitting favorite. He's hitting it really well right now, and he's played well in this tournament, albeit at different courses in the past few years.
9: I will just add that, I think a lot of people in golf have this, Chris, potentially their white whales, as I call them. For a while for me, it was Hideki Matsuyama before he finally won the Masters, and I would bet him every single major. Ever since Shinnecock, I had Tommy Fleetwood, and he has been my white whale. I've been chasing it, so I feel like, could he be looking ahead to it? Because like you said, didn't he sort of set a course record at one point, like on a Saturday, that U.S. Open?
8: It was the final round. He shot seven under. It was a ridiculous round. And he hit it to about 4 feet on the 18th hole, missed the putt on the low side. Had he made it, he would have found himself in a playoff with Brooks Koepka at the end of the day. But obviously, the script writers had a different ending that week.
7: Another guy among the favorites on the odds board, actually same price right now as Wyndham Clark, is Colin Morikawa. But I know a lot of people have been kind of fading him this week since he's been dealing with the injury. Is he just using this week as a tester for the U.S. Open coming up? Are you in that mindset as well? How should we be approaching Morikawa?
8: Yeah, absolutely. I think he's going to try and see where his body is. You know, after the weird back injury at the Players, he actually played unbelievably well, kind of shockingly at the Masters, and then again at the RBC Heritage. But both of those weeks, when the cameras cut to him, you could tell he was still favoring his back. That has seemed to have caught up with him in the last two starts. I think he finished T62 in a no-cut event at Doral. Not a good start at the PGA Championship. Those are the only two events, I believe, since the RBC Heritage. So it's clearly still ailing him. We'll see where he's at this week. We'll reassess next week. I wouldn't go near him this week.
9: I know we want some outrights instead of the juicy ones, but looking at the article, you've done well in your matchup so far this year. So what are we doing with the matchup for this weekend?
8: My matchup this week, what did I put in there? I actually like a lot. Oh, Keith Mitchell over Aaron Rye. I know Aaron Rye is obviously a hot golfer right now, a major champion. But like I said, you got to hit it long. You can kind of whale away with the driver here. That's not his style. We saw him at Aronimink kind of just pick the place apart, hit it 290 yards like he does off the tee, and let his irons do the talking, kind of a more strategy mindset. This week, you can whale away off the tee. That's what Keith Mitchell does. Keith Mitchell, like a lot of guys, is coming off just qualifying for the U.S. Open on Monday, golf's longest day, 36 holes. He did that, I believe, down in Georgia somewhere. So he's playing well right now. He's got some momentum. He hits the ball a long way. This course should accentuate his strengths. Again, I know how well Aaron Rye's playing. I just like the course fit better for Keith Mitchell, who's also playing pretty well right now.
7: Golf Digest senior writer Christopher Powers joining us here on the Progressive Guest Line, talking all things RBC Heritage. Okay, let's go through a couple of the names that you really think can contend. And do you have a long shot for us today?
8: Absolutely. I'm going to start with Alex Fitzpatrick. I guess that's a middle tier type of long shot, who he's almost triple the odds of his brother. And I think he's been the better golfer than his brother, at least over the last like 3 months. I know Matt Fitzpatrick has a win as well this year. They won together, obviously, at the Zurich. And the conversation after that, when Alex got his tour card, was, is that kind of unfair to other guys working really hard to get their tour card? Should a guy just be able to play with his brother? That was a conversation from a bunch of idiots, because Alex Fitzpatrick is a top 50 player in the world, at least according to Dana Golf. I know he's 73rd in the world ranking. Dana Golf's got him 42nd, and for good reason. He's got some unbelievable finishes. He won on the DP World Tour before the Zurich Classic. All he's done since earning his tour card is finished T9 and 4th and T6 in three signature events. Now he comes to a place where he can make a ton of birdies. I think he's just got a lot of momentum going right now. I think he gets his first win this week. And if he doesn't, some long shots I like. Aldrich Potgieter, he's a guy who driver-heavy golf courses where you got to make a ton of birdies. That's where he kind of thrives, and he's down here at 80, 82 to 1, I believe I got him at. And then another guy in that similar range is Max Greiserman, who also likes to whale away with the driver. Another guy coming off just qualifying for the U.S. Open in New York, short trip to Canada, a lot of momentum. So I like the guys coming off that golf's longest day. They played really well, and then they come up to Canada, and now they can kind of just whale away with impunity with the driver. Greiserman and Potgieter are my two long shots.
9: All right, let's talk about some guys that maybe your opinion differs than others. Are there some golfers that you've heard bantied about amongst your friends or whatever it is that you don't necessarily agree with, or maybe you would outright look to play against?
8: Yeah, definitely Morikawa, as I mentioned. Who else? Bob Max here at 30 to 1 just has not been the same player as we thought he was. You know, he had a bunch of great finishes in the majors a year ago, great finish at the Players. I think everyone thought, man, he might finally break through here, and he's kind of fallen apart since that Players Championship. So I'd go against Bob Mack. A guy I actually like that people might be playing against because of his irons is Justin Rose. I remember being on the show telling you guys about the McLaren iron switch and kind of being down on Justin Rose. He seems to have figured it out recently, so I might be on Justin Rose this week. And then Brooks Koepka is still being priced amongst the favorites. The putter just will not cooperate. So I think until it does, you can keep betting against them and probably winning in matchups.
7: You're the man, Christopher. Enjoy all the action this weekend. Thanks for doing this.
8: Thank you, guys. Appreciate it.
7: Christopher Powers, everybody. Again, great article up right now with all the expert picks at Golf Digest. You can follow him on X as well, at CPowers14. Okay, still so much more to come on Money Moves throughout the rest of the day. We got to talk NHL Stanley Cup Final. We've got to talk a little NFL action with all the OTAs and mandatory minicamp. And, of course, Game 4 of the NBA Finals upon us tonight. If you are looking to make money, I know you are. You're listening to this show. Did you know that Polymarket lets you cash out before the final buzzer? 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I am so pumped for Game 4 tonight.
9: Are you really?
7: Yes, I've been jacked up about this series.
9: We're going to go watch some hoops then? What are we doing?
7: Do you want to?
9: Yeah.
7: Okay.
9: I don't have anything.
7: But do you want to hang out with me 2 days in a row? This is an ongoing battle with us. I feel like you spend too much time with me and you. Then we get to the show and you are like, why did I do this to myself?
9: Now I hang out with your husband too.
7: Oh, God. There's a lot going on. We got to step aside. We're kicking off hour two of Money Moves coming up after this. Don't go anywhere. We're having a blast today.
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4: Welcome in. It is another episode of Pod to the Futures. Jonathan Bonzo, Mitch Moss here as we get you ready for another week of looking ahead. We'll have to hit on a lot today. Major League Baseball. We have some chaos in the American League MVP market and maybe some divisions with some injuries that are happening to some star players, including Aaron Judge, Bobby Witt Jr., and others. And, of course, the NHL NBA Finals. We won't do too much on the NHL Stanley Cup because we're going to have a game tonight. So, Mitch, we start with the association. Last night, the San Antonio Spurs cut the deficit in half. They're now down 2-1 to the New York Knicks. From a future standpoint, there's a lot to get to, especially when it comes to series leaders in terms of the statistics and MVP. But big sweeping takeaways as we are now set up for a very big Game 4 coming up on Wednesday.
5: It's been an awesome series through three games. Really? Yeah. I mean, what else could we ask for? I know.
4: Both series, by the way, have been awesome. We've been very lucky.
5: I tweeted this out during Game 3 Cup Final between Vegas and Carolina, and I said, and I was not implying that 2026 is the best of our lifetime, sure. But I simply asked the question, what was the year that produced the best Cup Final and the NBA Finals concurrently? And I don't know, man, if these continue, 2026 might be in the conversation. Because the Cup Final is on pace to be the best I've ever seen with how bonkers that is, if that goes seven games. And this game has been a one-point game, a two-point game, and a three-point game in the final, like, 30 seconds to 2 minutes of the first three games so far. It could be Knicks 3-0. It could be Spurs 3-0. It could be Spurs 2-1. And look, and I've been on Twitter a lot this morning. We're recording this very bright and early on a Tuesday morning. And I saw a lot of the recap videos from last night. And I hate... But it was so predictable. I hate that the biggest takeaway was how bad the referees were last night. I tell you, I don't think that they were that awful. Yes, the Spurs went to the free throw line a lot. I thought they were pretty much all fouls on the Knicks.
9: Yeah, my thing was the inconsistency at times. I mean, obviously the Victor Wembanyama, Jalen Brunson thing. I mean, I don't know how that's not called, and three guys are looking at it. Stephon Castle's foul. Well, go ahead.
0: Can I jump in with this?
9: Yeah.
0: You want to know why Wemby cannot get a flagrant foul? He will be suspended for a game. The guy could literally go out there with an Uzi and shoot somebody, and they're like, yeah, okay, he's going to play in the next game.
9: Look the other way.
0: Probably not literally. I hate that word, but yeah.
9: I like how you say probably not literally. I'm going to go with not literally.
0: Not literally.
9: Fitting, because Donald Trump, who once said that he could shoot somebody in the middle of, what was it, Fifth Avenue,
0: and
9: they would love him. He was at the game, although so I looked a little sleepy. We have, so with Wembanyama, by the way, too, to the point of the officiating, the foul for Castle too, where he literally just goes to truck Jalen Brunson. That was his only goal, and they're just like, no, there's nothing there, no flagrant. Yeah. Like it was a little inconsistent, but I'm with you. It wasn't even anything crazy. I thought what's agonizing to me, and for anybody who keeps trying to catch this falling knife, I jumped off the bandwagon for game three, but I feel like if you bet these games over, you have deserved a much better fate. I mean, these games are right on the cusp of going over the total, and again, yesterday falls right on, what was it, 216? I mean, it was just all over the place. This has been a very well-priced series for the most part, but that's always pretty fun, too, because the officiating did. You started to get some free throws. You started to get it out there. But either way, this has been – as my backdrop. I got to change my backdrop and let it time out. This has been a fun series. So let's talk about some player props here for the most part. Points leader, Victor Wembanyama, $1.85 favorite to lead the series in points. He has 87. He's five ahead of Jalen Brunson, and it's really just those two. Third is OG Anunoby at a big game 403. He's got 62. Would you want to lay a $1.85 with Wembanyama? Jalen Brunson plus 145. How do you think the scoring goes as this series moves forward?
0: How many points exactly does Brunson have? Is it 81 or 82?
9: 82. He is 5 points behind Victor Wembanyama.
0: So he has 82 points on 81 shots, JB.
9: Correct.
0: That is not exactly efficient. Now, does that continue the entire game if it goes seven games, or series, I should say? I'm going to say unlikely. Like, doesn't Brunson have to have a game where he goes scorched earth and it's like, I don't know, 12 of 19 or something like that, and he's absolutely the man? Or am I wrong on that? Because the Spurs' defensive possessions last night, some of them were absolutely elite with what they were able to do with their length, their side, their speed, their youth overall. So in the back of my mind, I have that Brunson within striking range of Wemby here is probably the guy worth betting.
9: I would completely agree, because here's the one thing that I think gets me for Jalen Brunson. He is 5 points behind Victor Wembanyama in terms of points. Let me do math really quickly. He has 21 more shot attempts than Victor Wembanyama. The whole point is he's going to have the opportunity and the volume.
0: That also will dovetail nicely into the MVP chatter, which we're going to get into at some point here on the show as well. But
9: yes, I don't want to get too heated about this, but yes, we will.
0: No, like he's probably going to take, he's going to average almost like 25 shots per game.
9: Yes, absolutely. And like, yeah, I mean, I think they have the bodies to make him continue to be somewhat inefficient, but we'll see as that moves along if that's actually going to happen. Last night, too, we saw in the made threes market leader, Julian Champagne. Shout out to our guy, Zach Cohen. He had Champagne from before the series started. He's got 10 made threes. He now has a 2 point, and we'll call it a 2 point gap, 2 make gap. Over OG Anunoby, who has 8. Odds as it stands over at DraftKings, Julian Champagne minus 125, Anunoby is a plus 450. And then you get into the guys that all have 7 made threes, Devin Vassell, Jalen Brunson, Landry Shamet's up there as well. 550, 6-1, and 15-1, respectively, for those guys. I didn't think there was really much here outside of maybe if you buy Anunoby, but Champagne, man, again, to the point of where you at with your workload, he, along with Jalen Brunson, lead the pack in terms of attempts, and I think you're going to be really chasing a dragon, if you will, here, trying to catch Champagne, just because that's going to be his game throughout this entire time. And you need a nasty shooting night, I think, for him to fall off. He's shooting 45%. I don't know if that's going to change anytime soon.
0: Yeah, maybe not. I thought Shamet was maybe worth a play before the game last night. He was at 14-1 at DraftKings. Shout out to our buddy Mike Bonasada, who put that out there, moved it all the way down to 10-1. Shamet had his looks last night. They just weren't falling. So how does that change, if at all, moving forward for that guy? And OG was... I mean, we had a lot of good players on the court in Game 3. He was phenomenal.
9: Yep. I was amazed by him. I mean, everything he was doing, attacking those closeouts when Wembanyama would go and close out him out of the corner, the physical nature with which he was playing, especially on defense, it's been wildly impressive to watch. And, you know, it's funny, yesterday I thought, as again, we'll get into finals MVP, but I was like, ooh, that's like the MVP-esque type performance people were waiting for Anunoby, because It's funny is Cat has actually not, or excuse me, Cat has made it so that OG Anunoby has not had to defend Victor Wembanyama because he has played him so relatively well. And now is finding the little breakout performance for OG Anunoby. I don't think he's got enough to the first three games to be considered a legitimate candidate, but at the very least, he finally had that breakout game.
0: Yeah, yeah. What do we make of the Knicks offense, like specifically in the fourth quarter, not running it through like Cat as much as they should be, in my opinion? He's kind of disappeared. Not, I don't think he took a shot in the fourth quarter in game three.
9: Yeah.
0: Maybe he's got to be a little bit more aggressive as well, but the first two games that he had and the way that this offense completely changed when he went to Mike Brown in the Hawks series, and that's when they took off. I would run everything, not everything, but I would make him like the focal point of the offensive attack.
9: I'm with you. And look, I'm probably somebody who is compromised because I think Carl Anthony Towns, I mean, I've got him at 22-1 to win MVP and think he was their MVP for the first two games. Yesterday, again, a quiet performance, so maybe not so much. And actually, for anybody like me that's got Carl Anthony Towns, and Doug Kazarian, our buddy, tweeted this out yesterday too, it's actually a good thing that they lost yesterday because Cat had a down day and they lost the game. So like from an MVP standpoint, it kind of helps you out because he can come back, have a good performance in a game four. They go up 3-1, and you're right back on the horse when you're talking about Cat winning this thing.
0: Yeah.
9: But I'm with you. I mean, you go back to game one where Brunson is awful all game, and then they let him close the game out. It was very similar in game two. I think you need to do more. He leads the series right now in plus-minus. The Knicks have outscored the Spurs by 31 points since when he is on the floor. Mikal Bridges is second at 29. Care to guess who's third in this series in plus-minus? He's a plus 20.
0: Between both teams?
9: Yeah.
0: I'll say Dylan Harper.
9: Jose Alvarado.
0: Oh,
9: he is plus 20 in his time on the floor.
0: Wow. By the way, he's flying over like every single player prop in this series.
9: Yep.
0: And he cashed it, I think, again, like everything. Points, rebounds, assists, the whole thing. Game three, I think, in the second quarter was a winner on Alvarado last night.
9: And to the point of MVP, because again, the odds here, Jalen Brunson's plus 105. He's the favorite to win it. Wembanyama's plus 165. Towns is 4-1. OG Anunoby's 45-1. So a steep drop off after Towns. It's not the end all be all here, but the Knicks have been outscored by 13 points in Jalen Brunson's time on the court in this series. Mm-hmm. As you pointed out, he's not efficient. He's shooting 37% from three, or excuse me, from the floor, 31% from three. I don't know how realistically you look at this and go, oh, yeah, Jalen Brunson should be near odds on to win this award. If you've actually been watching the games and look at the value of what these Knicks players have been, I still think it's Carl Anthony Towns who's been at the top of this and why they're up 2-1 in this series.
0: Yeah, this is also, when we talked about this, I talked about it with Kazarian over the weekend, off the air, talked about it with Paulie on the air yesterday and Follow the Money. I think what you're basically doing here is projecting how it's going to play out and then trying to get into the minds of the voters, which is just someplace that you really don't want to go. Because if Brunson is going to have, again, like a bounce back game where he is efficient and he is like Mariano Rivera out there in the fourth quarter and he closes the game like he did in the first game, that's going to be a lasting impression for the voters that they will not ignore. And I think will probably, and I'll say this, unfortunately, overtake what Carl Anthony Towns has done so far in this series. I took a little bit on Cat at 11-1 before game two. So you have a number that is double mine. I would love to see Cat win this award. It's also like the Brunson angle here of being the superhero that the Knicks have needed basically for 50 years. If they win the title, you know, voters are emotional, man. And a lot of them, by the way, like have like New York ties. They either live in the city. They always get like there's always something about the Knicks team where they just lose their minds. I'll never forget the series in 2021. It was a dead pick'em in the betting market against the Hawks. ESPN.com, I think, had 14 or 15 people pick every single series in the NBA playoffs.
9: Yep.
0: And every single person picked the Knicks to win. It's like, it's a pick'em. You can't possibly have 100% of people pick one side, but that's what happens when a New York team is involved.
9: Absolutely. We don't have time for it now, so I'll tell it on the other side, but I have a great story. I think it's a great story about that Knicks-Hawks series involving a New York radio personality.
0: I can't wait to hear it.
9: I think it's great. And now I feel like we're buddies now, but we'll maybe I can answer that question. Maybe we'll get him on. I'll tell that question, or I'll tell that story on the other side. And really quickly, I think there's a maybe small case to be made for Stephon Castle to be on the fringes of this MVP race if the Spurs come back and win this. He's been very good. I know that our buddy is Ian, who has a very long shot on him to win it, but we can expand on that on the other side. So when we come back, we'll wrap up, put a bow on this. We've got some updates in the NBA draft market and more.
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4: So do you want to hear, so this is my story. I feel like this is a good one. It's also a good one because I'm right in the end, so that's always really how it goes. So we always do these hits. You know, people reach out to VSiN to get hits done and everything like that. And so back in that year in which the Knicks were playing the Hawks in that series where Trae Young was the villain and they ultimately won, they won in five, correct? If I remember correctly.
8: Yep.
4: I did a hit on like late night, overnight New York, with Sal Licata.
8: Uh-huh.
4: And I remember sitting in my closet. It was like 2 a.m. and I did the hit because, you know, I told this to Stormy the other day. I am a promiscuous media person. I will do any hit. I will put my brand. I will put myself out there. I say yes to everything. I don't care. You know what? You got a microphone or a spot, I'll do it for you. So I was like, yeah, I'll do it. It's New York, whatever. It's a pretty good spot. Whatever.
8: It's the Mecca.
4: So I go on with Sal. Huh?
8: It's the Mecca.
4: That's right. Yes, yeah, that's what they say. So I go on with Sal, and Sal brings me on, and he kind of does the whole thing of like, you know, this is crazy. Like, why aren't the Knicks, you know, they should be blah, blah, blah. And I'm like, well, and I kind of roll through my reasons as to like why I think the Hawks are going to win. And there was a lot of different things, and especially on defense, the Knicks, if you looked at their statistics, there's a lot of holes in the resume that over the course of the best of seven, you know, I did my diplomatic, like, I kind of think you're wrong, but this is what I think. Ah, you're crazy. And we're like, we kind of start arguing with each other. And I'm just like, well, dude, like, I don't know. You brought me on. You asked me what you want. He's like, I think they're going to lose. Like, I don't know what else you want from me. So he gets kind of pissy with me. We kind of argue on the air. And it wasn't like bad to where I hung up. But, you know, the spot ended contentiously with me saying, like, the Hawks are going to win this series, dude. I'm sorry. So lo and behold, fast forward, they roll them. They win in like five games. And to Sal's credit,
3: after the series ended, he had me on again. And we worked it out, and he was like, you know, I got to tell you, congratulations, you were right. And since then, Sal and I are actually pretty cool. We've had him on the show a couple of times, but it was one of my favorite things. Cause I always like that when people will ask your opinion on something, and you're like, oh, I think this, you're like, that, you're wrong. Like, what'd you ask me for?
0: I know.
3: Well, and it was pure New York. It was great.
0: Good for him. Good for him to actually have you back on and admit that and give you credit for it as well. Yeah, because they're all fans, too. It doesn't matter. I mean, that's, you know, calling it the best team in the history of the NBA, which I saw again over the weekend, makes me want to vomit. But go ahead and let them have their fun.
3: You know, I stuck up for New Yorkers yesterday, even though, again, my favorite phrase, what is it? You show a New Yorker a piece of gum, they'll teach you how to chew it or whatever it is. Like, they're just so arrogant. But yesterday sucked for them. It was unbelievable, these rich wine and cheese snobs that took over that stadium or that arena. And it was such a weird environment. It sucked. And all the people that deserved to actually watch the game were stuck outside watching it in cars and bodegas and whatever it was. So I hope they pull it off. It's been a cool story to watch the fans. I'm a big fan of the, I don't know, you're kind of old. Did you like the guy from the streets? My mayor is Muslim. My bagels are Jewish. My Christian's Dior, Nixon 4.
0: How could you not love that guy?
3: It's awesome.
0: Right?
3: It was absolutely fantastic. All right. So we left off with NBA Finals MVP. Any other thoughts on that before we get out of here? Did you want to, you have Castle at 300-1. I've got Towns at 22-1.
0: Castle was amazing in game three. I'm trying to wrap my brain around, like, who was the best player overall in game three? Wemby was obviously very good. I thought OG was phenomenal. So really, like, you had some really good individual performances. But if the Spurs win, it's going to be Wemby. There's no way the voters would give it to anybody other than him. Unless something crazy happens, like he gets injured or kicked out of a game somehow. On the Knicks side, Kat, I think, should be the guy through three games. It's still wide open, though. Yes. Brunson, clearly. And look, OG was awesome again. And he's still at 40 or 45 to 1. I would say that if you have nobody at all in this market, maybe OG is worth a flyer right now.
3: I mean, I think the sneaky candidate who is never going to win this award, but has been vital for them for the most part, is Josh Hart, but he's never going to win the award.
0: No, he won't win the award, but yeah, he's been really, really good. I have a prediction of how the series is going to play out.
3: Go.
0: Game four is the trickiest one for me, but I will lean Knicks win this game. It'll go back to San Antonio for a game five. I think Spurs in a blowout in game five. And then it comes back to Madison Square Garden. Knicks are leading 3-2, and the Knicks win a game where both teams score either in the 80s or in the 90s, a very low-scoring game in which I would want to probably play alt-unders at this point and maybe do like a parlay on a team total under like 99.5 for both teams in that game.
3: Okay, so, all right, so Knicks game one, Knicks game two is in the books. Spurs won game three. So you say Knicks game four, Spurs game five, and then Knicks game six.
0: Yeah, Spurs game five under this scenario, I think like alt-numbers. They win by like 20.
3: Outside of that, for anybody who is interested in Mitch's theory and thinks that's the way it's going to play out, that is the favorite outcome in terms of exact outcome for the series. It is 3-1.
0: Yeah. Okay, and then a dead low scoring, like a dead under in game six.
3: Sure.
0: Yeah.
3: I think it makes some sense. I mean, the way that you want it to play out outside of the like granular results that you're talking about, like blowouts and things like that, I think it makes the most sense. I mean, backs against the wall, all that sort of stuff. You finally get some sort of course correction for San Antonio yesterday. In terms of the three-point shooting a little bit, they shot 35%, but they were like a 36% shooting team in the regular season. So all that, you get that 2-1, and then the Knicks come out tomorrow and be able to beat them up a little bit and get it done. And
0: well, I think it makes some sense. But again, game four is the trickiest one for me to kind of wrap my brain around. If Spurs win it, it's, I mean, hello.
3: Oh, yeah, you know, we're back on. Well, because here's the thing, and I will say this over and over again, and this is playing out. Home court's been worth nothing in this postseason. It's almost the same in the NHL where these road teams are going in there and winning and it doesn't really matter. Right now at this point, Mitch, home teams in terms of what they've done per 100 possessions on garbage time is less than 2 points.
0: Yep.
3: I mean, they're barely
0: getting
3: by at home. So, to your point about watching out for game four and how tricky that's going to be, I mean, I don't think I'd be stunned if we're 2-2 coming out of this and it's just the road teams that have been dominating.
0: No, I mean, like I said, I mean, it's a 1.5 point spread in game four. So clearly it's like a coin toss, right? How's it going to go? I lean Knicks, but I'm not going to bet that game, I don't think. But if they do win that game, I will probably be on the Spurs in game five for sure. What are you looking at in terms of, we brought up the most threes made in the series. What else, and the most points, what else kind of maybe caught your eye after three games now in the books?
3: Well, we'll selfishly ask this question because you and I are in a very – actually, I think we're in the exact same boat outside of you wager millions of dollars on each one of these things. We both have De'Aaron Fox at plus 650 to lead the series in assists. He is the current leader in assists in the series so far. Has a nice cushion. He's got 18 dimes. Josh Hart is sitting at 15. Jalen Brunson, 13. Then Stephon Castle at 12. 11 for Bridges. And then Wembanyama's at 10. Odds-wise, these are at DraftKings, so shop around. From what I could find, Caesars and DraftKings are the only ones, that hang adjusted series leader markets throughout the set. So just keep an eye on that. But De'Aaron Fox is minus 125 at DraftKings to lead the series in assists. Brunson is plus 350. Castle is also plus 350. Hart's at 7-1. Towns is at 75-1. There is no clean outcome in which you're like hedging against this,
0: right?
3: Because as I told Stormy yesterday, because she asked like, well, why wouldn't you look at like Josh Hart, for example? Because going into yesterday, he was like 9-1 or something like that. And my whole point was, if you looked at the potential assists to the actual assists, Hart was converting at such a high rate that I didn't think that that was going to be sustainable. I think going into last night, if I remember correctly, he had 10 assists off 18 potential assists. That's a really good conversion rate. And so guys are obviously shooting well off of his passes. That's probably going to regress to the mean at some point, and it kind of is. As far as De'Aaron Fox is concerned, we know that the opportunity is going to be there. There was a great moment near the end of that game yesterday where he runs a little simple pick and roll with Karl-Anthony Towns and Victor Wembanyama, and Towns is dropping back, and he just hits him with a nice little pocket pass, and Victor pulls up from the elbow and hits it. And like, those are going to be there the entire series.
0: Yep.
3: I think Fox is in a pretty good position to obviously lead this set only because of not only his statistics but the way they play the game. I don't know where else I would really look outside of maybe Brunson, but is Brunson going to change the way he's playing? He's been chucking in this series, and he's not really looking for many assist opportunities.
0: No, I would much rather play Brunson most points than most assists.
3: Right.
0: Yeah, because, again, like, how many assist opportunities will he have compared to shot attempts? I think the ratio is going to be heavily tilted in one direction. I don't think Hart is worth a flyer right now at 7-1. I really don't.
3: Yep.
0: Now,
3: I think we're good.
0: If it plays out for a 7-game series, maybe you can have a game of like 10 and catch him. Like, honestly, to have Fox in pocket right now and to have Champagne for the most threes, you want the series to end like in 5 games. You don't want this to drag out. Like, you want those bets to cash like immediately. You don't want to take any risk with those.
3: Completely agree. I mean, it's in an odd set. Like, yes, I would want that. But also last night, as Towns backers, we wanted them to lose the game because I didn't want a bad Towns game and a victory, because that would have screwed us over for MVP.
0: But at the flip side, this is the whole pharmacist doctor thing from Curb Your Enthusiasm. I want 7 games. And I want I want that 7th game to be on that Friday night next week. So come on, put that right into my veins.
3: I was thinking that too, because watching the game yesterday, because again, it was like another really good game, and I was like, man, when the Knicks were up, and I was like, dude, they could sweep them and this could just still be an awesome series.
0: 100%.
3: And I just kind of hope this gets extended out a little bit, because this has been absolutely fantastic.
0: Well, JPT, if the Knicks win this thing in 5 games, and it's somewhat similar to what we've had so far, it's an incredible series. Incredible.
3: Yeah. It's one of the best 5-game series we'll ever see.
0: Yeah, you can have a great series and in a sweep or 5 games. You could have a terrible series that goes 7 games.
3: This has been awesome. So I think the takeaway here for the assist leader too is just, I'm going to stand pat.
0: Fox
3: minus 125.
0: I would not.
3: He's got a 3-assist lead right now. There's no reason to jump on it because the guy that's second behind him has some pretty strong signs of potentially regressing to the mean, and he did a little bit yesterday too. So we'll see if that actually takes shape. All right. On the other side, we got a lot left to get to. We got to get to Major League Baseball, the chaos in the American League MVP market, and a little touch on some draft stuff too, if we have some time, as we are getting more and more market.
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16: 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My son, Kaysen, is a patient at Shriners Children. 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
3: All right, I'm going to take a quick detour really quick, only because something hit me that I totally forgot about that I wanted to bring up to you. But there was a quiet report over the weekend in the association involving a star player that didn't get a ton of pub. And obviously the finals are going on, and we really care about that. And it's a good series, so you're not going to be distracted by anything else. Had this been a terrible series, I'm sure it would have picked up a little bit more. Having said that, the Milwaukee Bucks, your Milwaukee Bucks, it has been let known to the masses that they would like a resolution to the Giannis Antetokounmpo drama by the time the draft comes around. Draft is at the end of the month. So we're talking about a matter of weeks, potentially, in which Giannis Antetokounmpo's situation could be resolved. Could be on the Bucks, could be somewhere else. There is, and I don't take this, I don't really buy this a lot, only because this is an organization that uses its media members very well. And it will pump out a whole bunch of garbage. Every year they're going to get a star player. Every year it's going to be what they want. Every single offseason when somebody's available, they have the best package. And yet for some reason, they can't land the guy. And the media members will more than willingly kowtow to their desires. But the Miami Heat have allegedly emerged as the favorite to land Giannis Antetokounmpo. The Miami Heat are allegedly Giannis' preferred destination. And the Miami Heat allegedly have the best package to land Giannis. They are now the odds-on favorite for him to play his first minute with that team over at DraftKings. Your thoughts?
0: What is the best package available from Miami?
3: That is always the question. I think I have said on this podcast, and I have said to you, that the actual best package is in Portland, where you can regain control of your selections and your picks. That, of course, were flip-flopped in the Damian Lillard trade and whatnot. So I think that's actually the best package that is available. As far as Miami is concerned, I mean, you could throw in some firsts, and I guess there's what? I mean, Jaime Jaquez would be part of it. Maybe they keep panting about Tyler Hero. I'm sorry, but I just don't. I'm not really big on Tyler Hero. Like, I don't know if I want that as part of a deal. He's oft injured. He's a fine player, but he is nowhere near what the Miami Heat keep saying he is. For years, they tried to say he was white Devin Booker, and that just has not really played out at all. I wouldn't really want that as the cornerstone of a package. Now, I also think the value of Giannis is not as high as many people think it is. He is a star and he's a very good player, but he too has been dealing with injuries. And so his value, I think, is much more diminished than people realize. So I don't think you're getting, like, as odd as it sounds, as we're watching the NBA Finals right now, a Mikal Bridges type package where you're getting 5 first round picks.
0: Yeah.
3: So I think people would be surprised by the time he gets dealt what that package looks like. But maybe Tyler Hero and another piece and some picks are enough to go and get Giannis Antetokounmpo.
0: I think OKC would actually have the best package, would they not?
3: Oh, sure. I mean, yes, that's a very good point, too. I mean, they've got a litany of selections. They've got young pieces. They've got Chet Holmgren or whatever it is. If they really want to move on from him, that would be one that absolutely is going to be there.
0: I kind of hope that they're active as well. One, I like Armageddon in the NBA offseason. I absolutely love it. And by the way, sometimes when you get the breaking news before books adjust, you can get a really good number on these teams as well. So that would be like one, my number one thing. Number two is that if they really wanted to go after and get that guy, I mean, they have about 10 different ways that they could approach a Giannis trade, I think, and make it work and satisfy what the Bucks would need in return.
3: Yep. Odds for you. Heat are -110. Bucks 5-1. Celtics 8-1. Jaylen Brown, maybe part of the package there. Trailblazers 8-1. Thunder 11-1. And then Cleveland's 12, Brooklyn's 12, Orlando 17, and then onward and onward. So,
0: would you take Jaylen Brown straight up for him?
3: I feel if I'm the Celtics, sure. I think that's pretty 1-1. I think I'd feel comfortable with that. I think if you're the Bucks, you're obviously going to ask for more, but I think that's probably going to be one of the better pieces you're going to get back.
0: I would at least ask for a guy like Peyton Pritchard, too.
3: Sure. I wonder what they're going to get for him. And for those who are wondering on the heels of this, and I don't want to hear that the market knows something, okay? These markets are guessing. All they're doing is following these reports. So don't tell me the market knows something. But the Bucks went from +125 favorite to 5-1. Heat went from 7-1 to odds on -110. Celtics went from 4-8-1. Knicks from 14-25. And then Trailblazers from 16-8. So again, there is some reporting out there that the Trailblazers are going to be interested. But we'll see. Just wanted to point that out with Giannis as we got some odds movement that was out there from May 14th that was originally posted to where we're at right now. With that, we're going to get to World Cup here coming up at the end of the show because we do have some trends and stuff we want to go over. Had some issues. We were going to have a World Cup special, but had some unfortunate stuff pop up with our guest. So we're going to hit that at the end of the show. Major League Baseball, though, Mitch, I did want to hit this with you because the American League is in flux. Aaron Judge is going to be out for a very long time and has essentially been eliminated from MVP contention. On Sunday, Bobby Witt Jr. popped up with a sore knee, and he had to leave the game. I don't think he's going to be out for a long time at all. Kansas City Royals have been very optimistic about what they have said about Bobby Witt Jr., but just worth pointing out that one of the guys at the top has a little knee issue that he's been dealing with. What have you made of this chaos at the top of the AL MVP market? Because with Judge out, and for a time at the top, it was Bobby Witt Jr. and Yordan Alvarez, two guys that are very good players but playing on very bad teams. This seems like a very soft market. We got to find something here.
0: Well, Alvarez is the best hitter in baseball this year.
3: Yes.
0: And it might turn out to be not even close at the end of the season. He is putting together just a ridiculous season. How does that work in the minds of voters for this award if the Astros miss the playoffs? Is he eliminated, right? Is he, like, canceled off? Because I will remind people that last year, Cal Raleigh not only had the best season as a 60-home-run catcher ever for that position, the Mariners won their division. The Yankees did not. So I don't think, like, division-winning player really is the be-all, end-all at all for this award. But again, that goes back to the New York bias, I think, a little bit, right? Mm-hmm. With Judge getting the award last year, and people were they could not wait. They were pushing people out of the way to make their case for Judge to win the MVP. Okay, that's great. But if the Astros miss the playoffs, I think that opens it up in the minds of the voters anyway.
3: I keep saying Junior Caminero, but I don't feel entirely confident about it, only because I think the Rays can kind of stay at the top, but they faltered a little bit here. They did beat the Red Sox on Monday night. to kind of get back on. But going into last night, they had lost, I think it was 7 out of the last 10, have been faltering a bit. I feel like I want to take one of these shots in the middle of the pack just because there's so many guys that, like, I mean, you might win by default if they're not going to include Alvarez.
0: Sure. I'm not taking Ben Rice. No way, no how, at this number. I wish Will Hill and Mike Montesano the best with their tickets at 150-1 on Ben Rice, but you're not betting him right now at the current number. I took a shot late last week with a couple of guys. I maybe took the wrong A's player. I was between Kurtz at 14 or 16-1 and Langoliers.
3: Yep.
0: And I took Langoliers there to win. He had another home run on Monday night against the Brewers. Again, a catcher here, so what could go wrong? But he is eighth right now, tied in that neighborhood for WAR at Fangraphs. He's slightly behind his teammate Kurtz.

0: I think that makes a lot of sense. I that's the one too that out of all these outside of Cameron Arrow, 35-ish to 1 on Jose
1: still available.
0: Ramirez,
1: Yep.
0: I think definitely worth looking at.
1: There's one player here, Raleigh's teammate, who's dropping Julio Rodriguez, who is typically a second half player, having a decent season. I would point this out. Don't look now, but the player having the best season might not be close for the Mariners. Is none other than Randy Arozarena. Now, would he ever be in the mix for the MVP? My guess is probably not, but you can find some really long odds right now on him. I think that he's on pace to have his career year this season for the Mariners. And some of these guys are not even posted. I know that. Like, I've been looking for Scooble to win the American League Cy Young for like a month, and I haven't seen any book repost him. And I'm looking right now at an odd screen. Yeah, Arozarena's out there at 100-1.
0: Trying to see too if Scooble 35-1. I'm looking at a DraftKings.
1: Oh, they put him back up.
0: Yeah. So Schlittler's still the favorite at +170. Then you get Cease at 430, DeGrom 5-1, Gavin Williams what's it called, 10-1. Okay. Williams is an incredible story, by the way. I mean, his contact numbers are abysmal. He is giving up so much hard contact, but he's such a strict ground ball pitcher that he's not paying for it at all. Then Wu at 22-1, McClanahan 27 and onward.
1: I want to take a shot on Wu, but I just haven't gotten there yet.
0: What is holding you back?
1: I think he's been a little too up and down this year.
0: Yeah.
1: And by the way, the number dropped as well. And I'm like, I missed like, I think he was out there around 40. He was hovering at a pretty big number. And I missed that and dropped to like 19. And I said, well, if I missed the best number, I'm not forcing a bet right now at 19-1.
0: Yeah. Yeah, man, I am. And by the way, so the updated odds at the top two, I should note, these are courtesy of FanDuel. Yordan Alvarez is +130, the favorite now. Over the weekend, they were both tied with the same odds, Bobby Witt Jr. and Yordan Alvarez. So he's +130. Bobby Witt is +155. You mentioned Ben Rice at 3-1. Then you get the Kurtz at 8. Rodriguez, 25. So after the top four, there's a pretty steep drop-off. And, you know, that kind of line that I would draw underneath Jose Ramirez, like those nine guys, Buxton, Ramirez, Caminero, Langoliers, Rodriguez, Kurtz, Rice, Witt, Alvarez, I think those are the nine that I would want to pick from for AL MVP.
1: Yeah, but I'm not at this point. He's banged up. I can't. There's no way I could recommend taking Bobby Witt right now.
0: No. I would say no. That's why I think the whole premise of this exercise is I think Alvarez and Witt are very weak at the top.
1: Yeah, I think so.
0: You got to find something else. All right, we'll wrap on the other side. Got some strong World Cup trends, and we'll get out of here with a little bit more.
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0: earned a title and discovered my purpose. I found belonging, an unbreakable bond with my fellow Marines. 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And even though I no longer wear the uniform, I am still a Marine. 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I will always look after those around me. 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Semper Fidelis. Always faithful. Always Marine.
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4: So I don't have that much bandwidth at all for many things, but I do, and I think I'm with you and many other meat-headed Americans that the World Cup is a very fun event that I like to watch a ton of. I know a lot of people that are very excited for Mexico to kick everything off when everything gets started a little bit later in the week. Talk to some folks about some bets to make just to sit back and have some fun with this from a future standpoint, but how much do you get into the World Cup now that it's here?
5: Well, I'm absolutely going to be watching as much as possible. I will bet based on those people who I trust and that we're going to have on at VSiN, reading their stuff at the website, VSiN.com, or guests who are going to be on the network. I like the sport quite a bit, but you're right. I mean, with everything else that goes on throughout the entire calendar year, I am far from an expert. I don't follow it every single day or every single week. So I can't tell you. France, obviously, and Spain. Spain was the team that I wanted to get involved with before they had the pretty serious injury. And so they're razor thin to the top. I think it's going to be one of those two. If I could find a market, will Spain or France lift the trophy? I would say yes, I'd like to bet on that. I'd take those two teams against the field. And it's also going to be great, JBT, when we're live on the air, you on Money Moves and us following show with Follow the Money, we'll have live matches going on to talk about. So that'll make it even better. So
4: I am very excited for that.
5: Shout out to the great Dave Tindall on X, who puts together great, like, really terrific trend pieces and has over the years. He started doing it with the Masters years ago, and it gets your mind, it's thought provoking. So he did that he decided after the 10-year golf trends for the Masters, he did this with snooker, and the trends like hit a 28-1 winner. So he's like, okay. And he put this in at the very top. He's like, now it's time to take an even bigger leap and go into World Cup trends, which makes sense, right? Because it's only every 4 years. And so he points out, for the sake of this segment, we'll talk about the Golden Boot, the player to score the most goals. And he went back to 1986. Mbappe scored 8 back in 2022. Ronaldo had 8 back in 2022 as well. So they split it. But since, like, going back to 1986, those were the only two players to have more than 6, to be honest. But here is what he found when breaking down the winners of this award. Number one category is age. Younger players fare best, as what he wrote. So if you're, and he does it on a point system. So if players are aged between 20 and 25, he assigns them 8 points for this category. 26 to 30, you get 3 points. Over 30 or under 20, you get 0 points. So Dave Tindall is like you, JBT. He is a supreme ageist.
4: Hell yeah.
5: I'm joking. Dave's great.
4: Let the record show. Oh, he's not joking about me, folks. I am a supreme ageist. And let the record show that when I'm old, because I'm old now, I'm 35, I will remain the same.
5: into your 60s and 70s.
4: Yes. Yeah.
5: Yep.
4: Take me out back when I hit 65.
5: Country matters. European strikers dominate. So if you play for a European country, again, in his category here, you get 9 points. If you play for a South American country, you get 2. If you play for any other country, it's not worth a point. These are based on trends, again, not his opinion. Mm-hmm. And he said, do not look beyond Europe. If you play club football in Europe, that's worth 11 points on his scale system here. If you play club football outside of Europe, that's not worth a single damn point.
4: Wow.
5: Yeah.
4: That's
5: so
4: true.
5: Yeah, international appearances, established players have an edge. International goals, proven scores are the best. So if you've scored more than 12 international goals, that's worth 6 points. If you've scored between 5 and 11, that's worth 2. And somehow if you've scored under 5, that's worth 3. That's more than scoring between 5 and 11. Strike rate is a key. Goals per cap over 0.4 is worth 6, and he breaks it down from there. Goals that season, most come in hot. So for a player to score 19 or more goals for their club this season, that's worth 7 points. If you score between 10 and 19, that's worth 3 points. Below 10 is worth 1 point. Penalty kicks, huge key to this. Spot kicks give an edge as well. So likely first choice penalty taker. 7 points. That's a reason why Harry Kane has been popular in this market before.
4: Yep.
5: And not likely first choice penalty kicker is only worth 4 points.
4: Kane's so old.
5: I know. So that would eliminate him, I think. Although he's on his list.
4: Yeah.
5: So based on his trends and looking at the top point scorers with his system here, the number one guy with the most points overall is 59, and that is Erling Haaland from Norway. And he's available at 15-1.
4: Yep. Throwing it in right now.
5: I bet it. Yep. I bet it. Mbappe comes in at 54 points. He was too short. Tindall did not give him out. I think he's at 6-1. There's a player from Spain, Mikel Oyarzabal. He came in at 54 points. And I bet him, and Dave tipped him at 12. You can actually find him around 14 or 15-1. And the long shot is from Sweden, Victor Gyökeres. Probably butchered the name on that one.
4: But
5: Westgate had as high as 100.
4: Ooh.
5: Yeah, and he's readily available around 80-1 to win the Golden Boot Award.
4: Okay.
5: So I'm in on all three. I bet him.
4: Sure.
5: I'm following Dave Tindall in his recommendations here for this award.
4: Yeah. I like it. I put it in. We have a lot. I mean, there's a lot, too. For those who don't know, really know off the top of their head, there's Golden Boot. There's the Golden Ball, which is the MVP.
5: Yep.
4: Golden Boot is obviously top goal scorer. Golden Glove, which is top goalkeeper, and more. And there's a lot of different markets you can bet into this thing at this point right now. So I'll have to get my hands dirty at some point. And also for audience who doesn't know off the top of their head, as Mitch mentioned, Spain plus 450, France plus 475. Those are your two teams favored right now, or at the top of the odds board. Spain is the favorite ever so slightly at DraftKings. And I would point out one honorable mention from at least the little knowledge that I know, but Portugal midfield-wise is a pretty strong group, and we know what they have at the top and might be able to make a pretty good run here if the bracket breaks the right way for them. They're plus 850. Odds kind of reflect that as well. But if you were going a little bit deeper for my money, Portugal adding him at like plus 850 might be worth a small sprinkle.
5: Okay, I like it. By the way, we need to do a pod coming up on like cross-sport parlays. So I got some wrong. These are all like pizza money bets. So I got some wrong bet on March Madness. I tied in Spain to a bunch of parlays, but I had Duke, I had Arizona, I had another team. I had every team that I thought was going to make, but I didn't have Michigan.
4: Yeah.
5: So those are losing bets, and so then I again, all very small bets here, pizza money to have some fun. I did some Conn Smythe awards along with France and Texas. So France in the World Cup and Texas to win the College World Series. Here's the best ticket that I have as of right now. It's higher than 88-1. It's Texas to win, Mitch Marner, Conn Smythe, and France.
4: I might have to do that because I feel like, again, they'll play tonight, so there's not, but Marner's going to win even if they lose.
5: He has to. At this point, has to.
4: I asked Stormy this question because people, you know, we talked to Jonathan Davis in studio yesterday, and he said, you know, you can't do it. He didn't have a postseason like Connor McDavid. And my question to Stormy was, what's more offensive to a hockey fan, giving it to Mitch Marner, even though he didn't have a season like Connor McDavid a couple years ago, or just giving it to a Hurricane player by default if they come back and win the series? And they're only down 2-1. But I feel like Marner is just, there's no other options on the Hurricanes. Their most likely Conn Smythe winner got benched. Like, there's, I don't know what you're supposed to do.
5: It's kind of a big deal. So right. I bet that, like, I think it was last week after we recorded the podcast a week ago, but it's still, it's probably down to like 50-1 or maybe a little bit, but whatever. I mean, you could have fun with that kind of stuff.
4: Yeah. Yeah, I got to look into this because that's a good point. Because I tried a couple of things and I got cute and it didn't work out. But like, I had a Nuggets win the West, Dodgers to win the World Series.
5: Yeah.
4: You know, a couple of cross sport things like that that I had some fun with last year. What did I have? I had something that was like a 4-leg parlay that had 3 of the legs hit, including Miami to win the national championship. But I think it was Buff the Bills to win the Super Bowl is what I think ultimately held me back or something like that. So
5: look, I mean, they're super fun to put together. And if you lose them, you really don't think twice about it because you're putting like a ham sandwich on this stuff.
4: Sure. Absolutely. All right. Yeah. Tying Marner to that, I think, is going to be worth it because, as I told Stormy, it was a little hyperbolic. And I know some people out there are going to be angry about it. But a bet on Marner seems to be that the world is not going to end within the next week and a half.
5: By the way, why would people get angry at that? I don't.
4: Oh, well, I keep referring to, if you remember the day, we have to get out of here in less than 40 seconds, but the day when Bronny made his debut, and I told you that I would bet my child on Bronny to score a point, and somebody was like, "You said you'd bet your child." And I was like, "You're right. I'm going to go out back and kill him now because I said I would bet him that he would get a point." Like, can we not be hyperbolic and fun for like 5 seconds?
5: Yeah.
4: And that's what I was referring to.
5: And literal.
4: Yeah, I know, right. Yes.
5: Right. Yes.
4: I am truly staking my child's life on Bronny James scoring a point in his NBA debut. That is how I feel.
5: We're actually okay, go ahead. Sorry.
4: We're up against it. We got to get out of here. We appreciate it. Rick, thank you very much for helping us out as well. Mitch, awesome podcast. Remember, we will be back every single week at this time as well. And for our audience that's watching up on VSiN.com too, make sure you go to YouTube, check out our pod and all the other ones that we have available for you as part of our VSiN podcast family. 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
20: 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I am Kelly Bidlin. That is Wes Reynolds. We're here to talk some golf betting with you. Wes, how you doing, my friend?
4: I'm doing well, Kelly. Eager to get into the National Open north of the border. And then we have one south of the Canadian border, that big one next week at Shinnecock called the U.S. Open.
20: Yeah, that's right. We got the U.S. Open next week, Canadian Open this week. We will be hitting on both of them here. No Matt Brown with us this week. It's all good. He's taking a little couple days off. Wes, you got me and Wes, though. We'll be running through everything for Canadian Open. We'll hit on the U.S. Open. But first, want to take us back to last week and the Memorial. And Wes, I am lucky I got a bit of a chop on first round leader with JJ Spahn, because it was pretty damn ugly after that. I don't think a good tournament overall for the pod, but how did it turn out for you?
4: Yeah, it ended up not being a total disaster. It ended up being just a small loser thanks to some rallies on the placement markets on Sunday. But nobody really in the mix for me. And if anybody had JT Poston, shout out to you.
20: Because good on you. Yep.
4: I did not. He did not pop anywhere for me. And I think a lot of it was the fact that even though he had been playing okay, I mean, he's making most of his cuts, 9 of 12 so far this year, he did not have a top 20 finish all season. And when you look at the profile of JT Poston, who I believe was 110-1, mm-hmm. I saw like pre-tournament, he's a guy that wins on kind of these birdie fest type courses, like the Wyndham at Sedgefield, right here in Las Vegas at TPC Summerlin for the Shriners, the John Deere Classic. Like, he's not the guy, even though he's a three-time PGA Tour winner, that wins these kind of events, but he gets the biggest win of his career on the second playoff hole, even though he had a 4-shot lead at one point on the back nine, and it looked like he was going to play his way out of it. Ends up getting in that playoff, had to make birdie, by the way, at the last, where nobody's making birdie on 18 with that kind of pressure. Jack Nicklaus, of course, the host of the Memorial, did comment on that. He's like, imagine birdie in that hole there, and JT Poston certainly did. Ends up with the playoff with Ryan Gerard. Ryan Gerard has to settle for another runner-up. He is still looking for that first win. I believe if you include that finish in Mauritius where he got into the Masters going over there and playing in December on the DP World Tour, I believe that's like 4 runners-up in the last about 6 months for Ryan Gerard. So, you know, eventually he's going to get the win, but he had to think, okay, this is my time, and it wasn't. JT Poston ends up getting there. Kind of had a bunch leaderboard, by the way, late on Sunday. So,
0: You know, few guys had cracks at it. I think Sam Burns did. I think Tommy Fleetwood did. J.J. Spawn did. A couple others. Wyndham Clark, once again, another good finish. He won 2 weeks ago at the CJ Cup Byron Nelson and ends up finishing third. So you had a few guys in that mix there. But overall, pretty difficult course, pretty difficult setup. You did not have a lot of the big names up at the top. Rory wasn't up at the top really throughout. Scotty Scheffler wasn't at the top. Xander Schauffele. So you had good quality players, but maybe not the elite up there at the top. But I actually think it made for a pretty fun tournament to watch because you didn't know what was going to happen. And yeah. 12 under par, that's what they won at the Memorial to be the fair winning score. And we said kind of in that range of 7 to 13 under, and that's what it ended up being.
20: Mm-hmm. Yeah, I'm with you. No way in hell you saw JT Poston coming. If you did, good on you. I know we did have at least one listener who tweeted at me. He had 111-1 on Poston in the winner without Scotty Scheffler market. So good hit there. I'm with you, Wes. Not a name I would have even remotely considered, so I'm not going to beat myself up about it. I think JT Poston did you brought it up. You did a quality thing for the tournament and actually giving back a couple shots early in that first round, right? It brought some of these other guys in. I was like, oh, wow, we're actually going to have an exciting finish here. And we did. You're right. There were plenty of chances for Gerard, Wyndham Clark, Tommy Fleetwood, Sam Burns to really get up there and take it away. And credit to Poston for hanging on and then going and winning it in the playoff. And, man, I'm with you. I think for Ryan Gerard, this has got to be getting frustrating at this point. He's put together a lot of quality golf this year and can't get that win. You know, I think some of these other guys we can just quickly go through. I think there's some positives to take away. I keep circling back to the Masters. You know, PGA, we were going into a course we were more unfamiliar with, and that's going to be a little bit of the case with the U.S. Open here coming up, but you know, the Masters, it just felt like there were so many big names playing such quality golf and in such good form heading into that. And I don't know that we have the same thing heading into the U.S. Open. It doesn't feel that way to me as far as the big guns all playing well kind of at the same time. But, man, there's some names. There's some of those mid-level names that are really, really looking good. You brought up Wyndham Clark. I think this is a much better looking stat profile for Wyndham Clark than his win just a couple weeks ago where he gained over 12 strokes with the putter. Like, it was all the putter that week. It was all the putter. So seeing Wyndham Clark get it done with other parts of his game is something that's just noteworthy to me. Tommy Fleetwood, right, in a very kind of being the best of the big names in this field, noteworthy too. I think as last week, it really felt like the first week that we saw Fleetwood's kind of outright odds start to drift to a point where, I mean, he was almost touching almost 30-1 last week. So, you know, that stuck out to me. And then Sam Burns, right? Sam Burns is locked back in, man. He's locked back in. This putter is ridiculous. It's back to him gaining with it every single week. God, I had his stats pulled up here just right now. It's just when the putter's going like this, and if you're watching on YouTube, watching at home, we appreciate it. But and it's over 4 strokes last week and the week before, 2 strokes over at the Truist. He lost, you know, not even a full stroke at the Cadillac, but then it's 5 at the Heritage, 6 at the Masters. He just, the putter's back locked in, and when he can get just pretty good ball striking numbers, he really is a different level golfer. If you've listened to this podcast, you've listened to Matt Brown bet a lot of Sam Burns over the years, and this is where he gets frustrated, right? The putter's so good, and it's just, if you can put the rest of his game together, he really does become a different level of player and a high level player. So I think impressive out of him. And then look, a couple guys that we've been betting, you know, a couple guys have been betting, but really, really playing hot right now. Chris Rayton, Alex Fitzpatrick. Feels like one of us has been on one of those guys kind of each week here recently. Spoiler alert, that's not going to end this week. we'll circle back to those guys. I mean, Siwoo Kim, another top 10 finish, right? Eric Cole, I think another guy that has the putter running hot like he usually does, but he's putting together some finishes here now. So I think just a few of those guys, you know, maybe not the biggest names in the world, maybe not the first guys you're going to look at the U.S. Open, but as far as heading into this week and beyond, I think those are some guys to have on your radar, Wes.
0: Yeah, Kelly, and you mentioned a couple of the guys in that sequence there that have some good, decent, recent history at the U.S. Open. Remember Sam Burns last year at Oakmont was the 36th and the 54-hole leader at the U.S. Open. Ends up kind of falling down on Sunday, I believe, T7, where J.J. Spahn was the only player, by the way, to finish under par at one under. And last year's Oakmont, I think, is kind of going to resemble what this year's Shinnecock Hills is going to be in terms of leaderboard. I think you'll have a couple big names up there, but you'll have a lot of those guys in the mid-range, I think, that certainly have a great chance. And I think the U.S. Open, because of the difficulty of the course, that brings more into play. And you also mentioned Tommy Fleetwood. The last time the U.S. Open was played in Shinnecock was 2018. And Tommy Fleetwood was the runner-up, and he shot that great Sunday 63 and almost got into a playoff with the eventual winner, Brooks Koepka, who, by the way, won that event at Shinnecock at plus one. Mm-hmm. So the last four U.S. Opens at Shinnecock, if you look at the winning scores, and this dates all the way back to 1986, one over, four under, even par, one under. So it's going to be a little bit similar, I think, to Oakmont last year. It's a very difficult course at par 70, 74, 44, big greens, but that means your lag putting is going to have to be good. Tough to get it close to the hole, and this is not going to be like the PGA Championship where if you miss a fairway badly, you don't get penalized, but if you miss it by inches, you get penalized. You miss fairways at the U.S. Open, you got to take your medicine. Mm-hmm. This is the big stuff. This is the 5-inch thick rough, so you're not going to have very low scoring here at the U.S. Open. So this is going to be about grinding, and like later on when we talk more RBC, we're going to get into kind of the modeling, and we'll certainly do that next week on the episode of Long Shots covering the U.S. Open. We try to model all this stuff. But a lot of it for the U.S. Open is who's going to make the least amount of mistakes. Even after we've gone through approach and around the green and lag putting and off the tee and all the metrics we look at every single week in and out, it's going to be hard because you have to just find a guy that's going to make the fewest mistakes and the guys that recover from their mistakes, because you're going to make them at the U.S. Open at Shinnecock Hills. So this is a classical U.S. Open design in the northeastern part of the United States. We kind of know what we're getting. Some years when we get these major championships with different courses in the rotation, we don't know. But I think we know exactly what we're getting here at Shinnecock Hills. Yeah. We're penalized for missing the fairway, and it's going to be hard. It's a grind, and that's why I love the U.S. Open, because it's the hardest major of the year. And it gets even the best in the world frustrated, like us, the rest of us weekend hackers would be just playing a normal round, because it is highly difficult, and you're going to have to be patient. You're going to hear that word a lot, patience, at the U.S. Open, I think. So Scottie Scheffler going to be the favorite, though. He's trying to complete that career Grand Slam, and he turns 30. And it's Father's Day weekend, so that narrative, we got multiple narrative streets, multiple forks in the road in which to go with Scottie Scheffler to kind of fit that angle. But leaderboard on the odds board kind of tightening up a little bit with Scottie not having the win equity he's had over the last couple of years.
20: Yeah, right now, U.S. Open odds over at DraftKings. Scottie Scheffler, 4-2-1 is your favorite. Rory McIlroy, 8-1. John Rahm, 12-1. Bryson DeChambeau, 16-1. Cameron Young, Xander Schauffele, 18-1. Everybody else, 20-1 or longer. Like Wes said, plenty of U.S. Open talk to come from us on this podcast. We'll be doing that all of next week. When we come back, we will dive into the RBC Canadian Open.
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20: Here you go. 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
3: 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Here's Matt Brown, Wes Reynolds, and Kelly Bidlin.
20: Welcome back to Long Shots here on VSiN and the VSiN Podcasting Network. Kelly Bidlin, Wes Reynolds here with you this week. Just talked a little Memorial, a little U.S. Open. Looking forward to that one next week. No, everybody is the NBA Finals are winding down, Stanley Cup Finals winding down. Everybody's attention will be shifting over to the golf world, which we love, Wes. When we get more people interested in golf and asking us more questions, we love that. By the way, give us a follow on Twitter at Wes Reynolds 1. Right, Wes? No, wait. Did I just screw that up?
0: No, you got it. Wes Reynolds in the number one.
20: And then at Kelly Bidlin for me, man, I would have had a heart attack if I screwed that up. I've been getting that. I've been knowing that off the top of my head for like the past decade. That would have terrified me if I screwed that one up. But yeah, Wes, I know I can speak for you because I remember bugging you probably about stuff a dozen years ago. Feel free to hit us up on Twitter, guys. Whatever, any golf betting questions you have, market questions. I know I've gotten some great each way and one and done questions and stuff like that over this course of the season. So yeah, please bring those our way. I look, I can speak from experience when you're starting out betting, for me a long time ago at this point, but just having resources and people to bounce questions off of, it's great. And we love talking it, right, Wes? So, hit us up. Love talking golf, love talking betting, love talking any kind of those strategy questions.
0: Yeah, absolutely. Get us on the Twitter, on the YouTube link, wherever mm-hmm. you go, and wherever you get your podcast. We always appreciate good reviews. If you have a bad one, you can keep that to yourself. What do they say? If you don't have anything nice to say, don't say anything at all. So
20: yeah, unless it's constructive, I want to hear
0: yes.
20: it. If it's constructive,
0: yes,
20: you know?
0: Yes, absolutely. Oh, we welcome
20: all right.
0: that.
20: So every week, a little tip here outside of listening to this fine podcast. You can go over to VSiN.com and you'll find one of the best golf write-ups on a weekly basis. I was reading them before I ever started doing shows with the guy, Wes Reynolds, previewing the RBC Canadian Open. Here's a little sneak peek. 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Specials going all the time for the website. Let me drop that video before I get fined by a specific league. But go over to VSiN.com each week. You can check that out. Wes, we are transitioning now to the RBC Canadian Open. Look at this odds board here. We are a week before the U.S. Open, so you don't have the biggest of the big names playing in this. But as we see with the Canadian Open, it's kind of become a trend here, especially in recent years. You get at least some of the bigger British names that come over. The Canadian crew is all over there. And then, you know, some of the guys that have just historically had some success north of the border play here often. This is also now fallen in a time of the year for the golf calendar where some of the guys that are just getting out of college are able to jump in there. So I know we got a couple of those in the field this week. So it's an interesting field. You might not have the superstar monster names at the top, and we don't have any Rory McIlroy this year, which we have seen the past couple years of the Canadian Open. But Tommy Fleetwood is your short shot, at least at DraftKings. He's plus 1150 there right now. Matt Fitzpatrick 12-1. Sam Burns plus 1275. Then we dip down to Wyndham Clark at plus 2350. That's where Morikawa is as well. Bobby Mack, little under 25-1. Chris Rayton 25-1. Justin Rose 26-1. Brooks Koepka 27-1. Nikolai Højgaard 29-1. Everybody else 30-1 or longer. Wes, I mentioned the article you do over at VSiN.com. Gives you a little bit of preview of what the field is going to look like, what the course is going to look like. So let's start there with the course. This is always a challenge for us every week. We hit on it in the first segment. We dive heavily into stats when it comes to golf betting. We like to run our own kind of stat models here using different sites like RickRungood.com, Fantasy National, Data Golf, BetSperts, all the great sites out there that really offer a lot of resources to the golf better. We like to go in. Our job is to go in, examine these golf courses and figure out what stats are going to matter the most and then kind of go run that in our models. Now, we saw this course last season, and this is TPC Toronto at Osprey Valley, the North course. This is going to be a par 70, 7,300 yards, wide fairways, about average width is about 39 yards. It's what you're going to see on the card. Do have some heavy rough, but wide fairways. Only three water danger holes, 48 bunkers, and then some big, big bent/poet greens, 6,500 square feet. So, Wes, I'm going to toss this over to you. What do you see in this course this year? What do you think we saw out of it and we learned last year where we saw Ryan Foxwood at this tournament?
0: Yeah, the 113th RBC Canadian Open, returning back to TPC Toronto at Osprey Valley. As you mentioned, Kelly, really, you know, it was kind of all over the place because we only have one tournament of data where you had some guys that made it up off the tee where they gained a lot of their strokes. You had some guys that gained on approach. You had some guys that gained putting last year. So 7,389 is the stock yardage, a par 70, like you mentioned. But what they did was kind of interesting. Ian Andrew was the redesigner, Canadian-based architect, who also did St. George's, which hosted the 2022 Canadian Open, won by Rory McIlroy. When he restored this, he shortened some of the par fives and they lengthened some of the par fours. You have five par fours on this layout that are 500 yards or longer. So not exactly short par fours. And he said he wanted to kind of bring the tee to green game back into it, right? Where you're not taking the long players out of the game and you're not taking the shorter hitters off the tee out of the game. Some more short grass chipping areas around the bent poa greens didn't give the guys a lot of problems last year. 6,500 square feet, 12 on the stem. They're fairly straightforward green complexes, but the putting, like this can be, you know, this can turn into a putting contest because the fairways, like you mentioned, are pretty wide. I think like 39 yards wide on average. So these are gettable. You don't want to miss them though. So that doesn't mean you want to take accuracy out of play because it is 4-inch thick rough, not quite U.S. Open, but there's certainly a penalty for missing fairways. If you're looking at maybe some crossover courses, I mentioned St. George's, which hosted the RBC a couple years ago. Detroit Golf Club, where they have the Rocket Mortgage, Deer Run, where they have the John Deere, Glen Abbey, another regular rotation course for the RBC Canadian Open, maybe a little TPC Craig Ranch, Memorial Park, which is the Houston Open. So, you know, I don't want to make this out that it's a total birdie fest, but last year the winning score, by the way, you mentioned Ryan Fox, 18 under 262, where he did beat my ticket, Sam Burns, that I had at 28-1 in the playoff. I've actually lost playoffs two of the last 3 years here. 2025, 2023, also had Tommy Fleetwood and Nick Taylor, by the way, the first Canadian since 1954 to win his home open, won in 2023, where he made that like 72-foot putt on the playoff hole. So you mentioned earlier that large Canadian contingent, Nick Taylor, Corey Connors, Taylor Pendrith, Matt Hughes, Adam Hadwin, Suter Shen, Yella Miraju, several others. So there are a lot of Canadians here, but you haven't seen a lot of Canadians win their National Open because there's a little bit extra pressure, because they're going to treat this almost like it's a major championship because you want to win in your home country for sure.
20: Mm-hmm. Yeah, absolutely. Just a couple other notes, and a couple of these I grabbed from Ron Close, who does excellent work over at BetSports. And seventh longest course is what it ended up being last year. So it definitely going to be it's going to test you with some distance. You talked about it, just kind of a little bit of the redesigns, and they added some length onto some of these holes. It was kind of one of the best ways that they could toughen this up at least a little bit. So it is long, but we talked about those generous fairways, almost 40 yards. That resulted in this course being the second easiest course to gain off the tee last year on the PGA Tour. You talked about the easy scoring. This was over a stroke under par, 17th easiest course that we did see on tour last year, fourth easiest when it came to just approach shots. So fairly easy ball striking, which leads you, I think some of the around the green is somewhat interesting. You brought it up, Wes, with some of the shaved runoff areas, some of the traps are put in some difficult positions, but the greens are so damn big and the fairways are so damn big, which is actually counter to, you know, what we said just a couple weeks ago, a couple courses we ran into of the very tight fairways and the small greens. Exact opposite here. Plenty of room to work with off the tee and some big, big greens to hit into. So I around the greens not going to matter as much because you have those big greens to hit into. But yeah, it is going to become, and I think this is important to say, we've only seen this for a year, small sample size worth of data for us to go off of. But big greens turns into a bit of a putting contest, and you're going to want to avoid those three, you know, the three putts, and lag putting is going to become very, very important. When we come back, Wes and I will kind of go through everything that we really did focus in on when we were building up our stat models this week, and we will tell you what that resulted in when it comes to bets. All that when we come back on Long Shot.

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16: Welcome back to Long Shots. That's Wes Reynolds. I'm Kelly Bidlin. We're going through the RBC Canadian Open, getting you ready to bet the Canadian Open before we head to down south of the border for the U.S. Open next week, where we will have plenty of coverage all over VSiN, VSiN.com. Make sure to check in on that. But in Canada, little north of Toronto, I remember this was a big deal last year, Wes. We're not in Toronto. Everybody in Toronto is going to complain about how it's like an hour outside of Toronto, even though we're at TPC Toronto. Don't ask me. It's not affecting us. We're here in Las Vegas. We're just betting golf. We talked about the course though here last segment, and you know we only have a year to go off of with this stuff. We talked. If you've listened to this podcast this year, you've run into at least a couple episodes where we are attacking courses that we either have not seen before or have not seen in a while. We are very stat reliant, so we like more data than ideally than what we have on this course. But we saw this play out fairly easy last year. Wes, what did you kind of take and plug into the model this week that you think is going to be more important than the rest?
12: Yeah, I think with the limited course history here, Kelly, you want to kind of get like a starting point. And this might be not a really specific stat. It's kind of a more overarching thing. And that was tee to green, strokes gained tee to green. I think that that gives you at least a good baseline to start from. And ordinarily, it's usually going to do, even though most weeks are probably a little bit more specific. So strokes gained tee to green, approach, even though this was pretty easy to gain on approach here last year due to the receptive greens that are pretty darn big. So strokes gained approach, I always feel, has to have some kind of weight week in and week out.
16: Wes, I'm gonna put a pause on you right there. For people that are maybe new, maybe starting out and trying to do things, you know, at least in similar ways to us, fair to say those are the two stats you start with just blind on any golf course that you're presented with for the first time?
12: Yeah, certainly. More often than not, too. That's where I'm going to go, because I think that that's going to pinpoint at least a couple guys. Mm-hmm. When you're building out like an outright card, or you're doing placement markets, or guys maybe to target to play in matchups, that's kind of I think you're a good gauge from which to start with. And then some weeks we get more specific and some weeks we don't. And I know we've had this discussion on previous Long Shots podcasts. I know Matt Brown and I kind of using a little less of those proximity buckets when you're looking at specific yards on your approach shots, whether it's, 200 or more yards or 150 to 175 or whatever. Now, I did use one this week because I did want to look at a little wedge play. Mm-hmm. And wedge buckets are anywhere from probably like 100 to 150. There's some that are shorter, maybe some that are a little longer, but less than half of the approach shots on this course are going to come from that range. So I think you want to be pretty tidy with that wedge game. In terms of off the tee, if you're looking at it whichever way you want to go, I think it's maybe a little bit more of a distance bias than it is an accuracy. Not that you want to rule out accuracy, but I think if you're weighing it this week, you want to weigh distance maybe just a little bit more, because we saw some guys last year, the Sam Burnses and the Cameron Youngs, pretty big hitters off the tee that were right in the mix last year. So probably a couple of them bombers are going to do the same. Par four scoring, I think, is going to be important. Like I mentioned, Ian Andrew lengthened a lot of the par fours, where you got five of them over 500 yards, which you don't see very often. And then some of the par fives, like there's no real like 660-yard behemoth par five necessarily on this course. So par four scoring, par four performance, whatever you want to look at, I felt was a good way to go. Like we mentioned, the wind could blow early in the week, maybe gets a little bit more benign and calm on the weekends. But if it doesn't blow that much, there is the potential for very low scoring. So I thought birdie or better, you could look at opportunities gained if you want to go ahead and do that. And then I did put a little putting here. I went strokes gained, just traditional putting. I didn't go specifically with the bent POA surface that we have here. You certainly could do that, but I kind of wanted like a baseline putting here, guys that are pretty consistent week in and week out. And that's really all I did. I did not do as much this week just simply because we have very limited background on this. So it's a little bit of a guessing game. When you look at the leaderboard last year at this event, some guys were great putting, some guys were great with the irons, and some guys were great with the driver. And there wasn't really one like path to victory like you see most years at some other events where the course is more regular.
16: Yeah, it's look, I enjoy this challenge, but it is a challenge. And you know, for a couple of the tournaments that we've been presented with this same sort of challenge this year, I frankly haven't done all that great. So look, I think this is a fun challenge for us to have, but it's a week before a major. We offer up this advice a lot. No reason, you don't have to bet this as big as you do another tournament or another card. You can dial back a number of bets. You can dial back stake size. If you want to do that, you don't want to head into next week, feel like you're bleeding money already. You want to head into the U.S. Open, right? Have some money to gamble there, whether that's for fun or, you know, or you're really a serious golf bettor. You want to make sure you have some bullets left over for next week. So, just a recommendation that I would make to a lot of people out there. And I'm taking my own advice this week. This is a course we've only seen once. I think you broke it down well, Wes. I think there's some signal that we can take off that leaderboard last year of what works here. But yeah, guys got it done in different ways. And overall, personally, I just think this is a pretty damn easy golf course and you can beat it in multiple different ways. But yeah, you named a lot of stats that I went, factored in as well. Off the tee, brought up before, one of the easiest courses is just to gain strokes off the tee. Doesn't matter how you're doing it, distance or accuracy. I did weigh distance pretty heavy this week, though, just seeing how much these guys pulled driver last year. You did see a couple of those names on the top of the board that are big hitters. And I just, man, such wide fairways. These guys are going to grip it and rip it. So I think if you are looking to want to look there, I think driving distance is a good look. Do think you need to keep some accuracy in mind, though, yeah, for sure. There's very little trouble on this golf course, but if you go mess around in that long rough, yeah, it's going to be more difficult than not. Strokes gained approach, I'm with you there. And I did do tee to green. I did start with that. I should have mentioned that, like you said, Wes. When we were kind of approaching a newer golf course, that is something that I factor in all the time. So did that. And then strokes gained approach. I did the wedge buckets as well. So I'm with you there. And then a bunch of scoring stats from approach too. Opportunities gained, you mentioned as well. That is approach shots within 15 feet set you up for a birdie opportunity. I think you want to look at that stuff this week. Birdies are better. But played that as well. I did play a little bit of par fours as well. That's something you're going to pretty typically see with me. Par 72s where we get four par fives. Par five scoring almost always is going to be a major, major factor. I'm usually going to incorporate it. And guess what? When we get par 70s with two less par fives, yeah, I want to look at the par fours a little bit more. So there, a lot of times there's not a whole lot more to it for me than just that. So par four scoring did pop that in. And then, yeah, I messed around with some putting stats too, just strokes gained putting overall like you did. And then three putt avoidance.

0: Like that's something we're going to use probably for the next week too at the U.S. Open, approach putt performance, which is like your lag putting, because you're not going to be always, you know, 10 feet for birdie, even though that seems like what Scottie Scheffler's done for like the last 3 years. It's like that guy's always within 15 feet. Not so much next week at the U.S. Open. So you will get a little bit of that this week, but it'll be way more pronounced next week at Shinnecock.
1: Okay, we're going to get to our bets on the other side of the break here. While we've got a minute, though, I'm going to ask Wes Reynolds a question. Just golf gossip question. Do we know what's going on with Colin Morikawa this week? Because it is driving me a little nuts. Sounds like he is on possible baby watch, or the baby's already arrived. This is where we deal with golf, and we don't really get people reporting on this kind of stuff. Have you seen anything more on Colin Morikawa? He's still in the field. I know that.
0: Yeah, I have not, because he was a withdrawal last week at the Memorial. He and both Victor Hovland. Now, Victor Hovland's had a back issue, but we know Colin Morikawa had one earlier in the year. But Jack Nicklaus, who, of course, is the organizer and runs the Memorial Tournament, said he was told it was like baby on the way. So I haven't seen it, but sometimes these guys aren't really ready to divulge or disclose any news, and then all of a sudden you see it on Instagram. It's like, oh my God, you know, congratulations. But I have not seen anything as we record here on Tuesday.
1: Just something to put on people's radar. Like Wes just said, we're recording Tuesday afternoon. You might see Colin Morikawa talking at a microphone about his newborn baby here in just a couple hours. Who knows? But just something to have on your radar if you are betting this week. That's a bit of a question mark for me, for a guy that, when he's been healthy this year, has played some really, really awesome golf. But we will get into the rest of the odds board and all the bets that we made when we come back right here on Longshot.
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6: 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RBC Canadian Open, Wes. All right, we mentioned the favorites. At Tommy Fleetwood, plus 1150. Matt Fitzpatrick, 12-1. Sam Burns, just longer than that. Playing some quality golf recently. He's a little bit less than 13-1 over at DraftKings. Then we drift out into the 20s. Before you start going through the bets, top of the board there, Fleetwood, Fitz, Burns. Did you bet any of them, or did you get close to betting any of them?
7: I was tempted on Sam Burns, and that still, you know, could be a placement market option. By the way, placement markets, depending on when you're watching this very program, Long Shots, may already be up there at VSiN.com/picks. But typically on Wednesday is when I put out those top 10s, top 20s, top 30s, and the like. So Sam Burns, I will have something on that. But I thought that the number was just a little bit small for me, even though he played very, very well at the Memorial last week. And I had him last year at double the price at 28-1, where, okay, he's in this putting contest with Ryan Fox, and Sam Burns was the number one ranked putter on the tour going into that week. And then he couldn't make anything, and that kind of happened at Memorial last week. Late in the Sunday back nine, just couldn't drain any putts, and it's like, when in doubt, this guy's going to drain him, and he just didn't. But Sam Burns was really the guy I think I got close with of those guys kind of in the teens or in the 20s range.
6: Yeah, it's interesting you say that, because I do think he'd be the guy if I had to bet. Now, you know what? He'd still be three. He'd still be third out of those three if I had to bet one of them. I'm actually surprised he's that short. Frankly, a little surprised Fleetwood and Fitz are that short as well. Mm-hmm. In this field, no real interest in any of those three for me. I mean, look, all three of them are great golfers. I think Sam Burns is in awesome form right now. But, man, that is a short Burns number. So I had pretty easy pass for me. But you know what? We said it a couple weeks ago. Looks like an odds board to me that's beatable in the outright market, at least. You know, there's no big scary Scotty Scheffler or anything like that up there this week. So, all right, we passed on those three. Where'd you start your card at?
7: I started kind of in the mid-range this week, and there are a lot of guys kind of clumped together in that mid-range that I think you could make cases for. First guy I'm going to make a case for is Brooks Koepka, though, at 33-1. Limited starts this year. He's not in the signature events because he doesn't have the FedEx Cup points from the previous season. But very consistent golf of late. Six top 20s in his last eight events. Putting is still an issue. He's 136 out of 161 of the qualified players on the PGA Tour. But the ball striking in the tee to green is like elite level right now. Like, not one of just the best in the field, but one of the best in the world. Remember last time the U.S. Open was held at Shinnecock, next week's venue? That was Brooks Koepka winning that at one over par. So what a better way to return to Southampton in New York than off a victory. So I think Brooks is going to play well this week. And then not too far below him in the price range, 35-1-ish, Nikolai Højgaard, who began 2026 in hot form. And then he's been erratic over the last 3 months. But when he's peaked, he's peaked.
1: Yeah.
7: In that time frame, he's got two runners up, runner up at Houston, runner up at the Truist in the last 11 weeks. Third in distance, fifth in tee to green, eighth in approach in this field. Missed the cut on debut here last year. I think this course is like tailor made for him. So Nikolai Højgaard, 35-1. And then here was a number, Kelly. And you know, maybe it's kind of like Mr. Obvious, but I felt like this number was too big on the basis of how he has been playing. I played Alex Fitzpatrick at just a little bit north of 40-1. First PGA Tour victory in his card when he teamed with Matt at the Zurich in New Orleans last month. Now he's looking for that solo victory. And man, if he's not getting close. Fourth at the Truist, T6 last week at the Memorial, top 10 at Doral for the Cadillac over the last 7 weeks. So six top 10 finishes he has in his last seven worldwide starts. Keep in mind, he did win an individual event already this season, one on the DP World Tour at the Hero Indian Open. So this is a guy that I'm just going to stick with until he doesn't post a good finish or isn't in the mix. Top five over the last 24 rounds in tee to green. Michael Tjor-Bjørnsen, 45-1, big hitting young gun, trying to put it all together for his PGA Tour victory. On the kind of lower scoring birdie type tournaments, he's played very well over the last couple of years. Runner up at the Deer, top four in Detroit at the Rocket Classic. I think there's a lot of comparison between these two courses. Top 10 at the RSM, top 10 at the Sanderson Farms. And he's also a big hitter, as is Michael Brennan at 54-1. Best finish of 2026, T6 at Colonial. One of the longer hitters off the tee on the PGA Tour. Like, he is up there in the top five. Longer, easier courses. That dates back to last fall when he won out in Utah on his PGA Tour debut. He also has a lot of experience, by the way, playing in Canada, because he played on a tour called the PGA Tour Americas, where he actually won twice last year and in 2025 on that tour. Also has a top three finish on this very course, TPC Toronto, the North Course at Osprey Valley, 2 years ago in one of those PGA Tour Americas events. So Michael Brennan got a nod for me. And then the two longer shots, Tony Finau, 70-1, didn't get that U.S. Open spot. He was at the Springfield, Ohio site on Monday. Just missed it by, I think, a shot or two. Last chance to make the field for Shinnecock. He's missed the first two majors already this year. He's driving the ball great. Third in strokes gained off the tee at the CJ Cup. Second last week at the Memorial. Also has played well in Canada over the years. I mentioned St. George's. Same designer, same renovator as we have here at TPC Toronto. Second in this event a couple years ago when it was played there when Rory McIlroy won. And fifth at Glen Abbey. So a good history in this event. And then the longest one I have, 80-1. I think I got 84 to be approximate. Max Grazerman, who actually did qualify for the U.S. Open. They had 43 players from 10 different sites across the country, also into Ontario, and Max Grazerman got one of those spots. Five runners up. We talk about Ryan Gerard, how many runner up he has. Max Grazerman, five in less than two calendar years from summer 2024 to today, as he's going for that first career victory. At the CJ Cup, a couple starts ago, first in ball striking, first in approach, second in greens regulation. Putter can be a little bit all over the place, but this is going to be a random putting week, I think. So Max Grazerman, he's a big long hitter too, and you know, likes to take that driver as all these other guys do. And I think he could play very well this week, 84-1. I thought that was a pretty big price.
1: Yeah, that's. I like that one. I think I got to hit the pause button on Grazerman. Just me personally, this is he rated out very highly for me too. But man, Wes, yeah, we get into some of these modes with some of these guys where it's like, eh, they're gonna rate out like top 15 for me every time, and then they tease you.
7: And so then we look on Thursday and we see three over through five holes
1: exactly
7: in the first round. Like, oh my god. So, well, that's gonna miss the cut.
1: So I will be rooting for you and Max Grazerman, but you can have him this week. I did pass up on him. Man, the one guy that you bet that, man, my numbers absolutely say I should be betting is Nikolai Højgaard. I'm going to skip over him this week. I always get probably too injury nervous, and he had the injury a little bit earlier in the season, and it's been just kind of some mixed results. You brought it up, mixed results, but when he's played well, he's played really well. So little concern there for me, enough to pass on him. But look, he is like, what, last 20 round model, he was the second highest rated guy for me. So yeah, I like that's one that my numbers say I should be playing. The guy who rated out just ahead of him in that last 20-round model is actually where I started, and that is with one Chris Rayton. We've seen him coming on strong. You've been betting him. We've had a few bets on him recently. It is just, I'm going to ride the hot hand here. Almost 7.5 strokes gained on approach last week at the Memorial. He finishes T6. It's been an incredible run of golf for this guy. T6 Memorial, the T44 at the PGA. Okay, everybody struggled there. He won the Truist. Man, it feels like forever ago, but he won the Truist. T14 at the Cadillac, the T2 even at the Zurich. He's got a top 10 at the Valero. Some really, really good golf from Chris Rayton. And this is, man, I scoffed at some of those numbers earlier about being too short on guys. Yeah, I bet Chris Rayton at 28-1, you could say, what the hell has this guy done to have that price next
7: week?
1: Well,
7: he's won a signature event. That's one thing he's done.
1: Thanks, Wes. Yeah, that's right. He has done that. And really, I think when it just comes into pure recent form, man, it doesn't get much better than this right now. So I'm going to ride the hot hand, played Rayton outright and then top five. All these outrights I did cover with top fives. Started my card with him. You and I, we did the same thing last week on a numbers game. We did it again this week. First name out of our mouths for this tournament, Brooks Koepka. I'm right there with you. So three outrights for me, Rayton, Koepka, Fitzpatrick. Again, all of our bets will be up at VSiN.com. If you're watching on YouTube, hit that subscribe button. Leave some comments for us. Thanks for listening on the podcast. We're watching on VSiN. For Wes Reynolds, I'm Kelly Bidlin. We'll catch you next week on Long Shots.

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13: On the next, a numbers game. It is Thursday. You know what that means? Zach and Crack. Zach Cohen with his NBA Finals thoughts and bets. And, of course, any grass court tennis Zach has for the remainder of the day. We'll get to that. And, of course, Unscripted with the Crack Man, Bill Krakenberger. Anything that's on his mind. Plus, a little college baseball with Jensen Lewis. And how about some more World Cup with Paul Carr? Let's do it. Numbers game, 10 a.m. Eastern, 7 a.m. Pacific, right here at VSiN, the Sports Betting Network.
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2: 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That's B-U-Z-Z. Now, there's a lot going on in the world of sports. Great time. I always say at the start of every show, Dustin, great time to be alive, great time to be a better, because this is one of those times. And right now on the calendar, obviously we have all sorts of championship series going on, the Stanley Cup Final being one of them, the World Cup, biggest World Cup ever, about to kick off in North America, United States, Mexico, and Canada as your host nations. But let's start with what's happening on the ice, because we have a best of three now between the Vegas Golden Knights and the Carolina Hurricanes. And I believe you have the numbers up from Polymarket right now for where Carolina is about a 59% favorite to win the Stanley Cup Final. Based on what we've seen through the first four games, you agree with that, or do you think maybe there's a little bit of value here on the Vegas Golden Knights?
3: I actually agree that Carolina's showing to be the better team. I know a lot of people would argue with me. I know a lot of people think that the Golden Knights are going to keep up this play, but I think we're living in a world right now with VGK where this is a team that really struggled throughout the season to show dominance. They made the change to Tortorella. Here's the problem. We now have the most proof of the way that Tortorella wants to coach this team and use this team. So Carolina has the most possible ways to slow them down, finally. We've reached a point in the finals where Carolina, by the way, is a franchise that has a lot on the line here. I think the desperation to not let go of the rope is crucial for them. They haven't been back to the finals since 2006.
2: Yeah.
3: Rod Brind'Amour has as much pressure on him as any other coach in all of hockey. Maybe the most right now.
2: If not now, when?
3: Yeah. So this is their opportunity. This core has gotten close. They have not gotten to the promised land. They need to capitalize on this opportunity. They go back home to Raleigh, and I know home ice hasn't mattered all that much. I still would like Carolina here. Looking at Polymarket, we're looking at Carolina -144 for this game. Mm-hmm. Golden Knights +$1.38. The total is the question. How do you want to play it?
2: Oh, man.
3: 6.5. It is juiced to the under. But based on the way this series has gone, I would not think about the under, because you have a desperate Vegas team. But I still think Carolina plays with desperation here, that we've seen them be aggressive early on. I would lean the over, and you can get +117 at Polymarket.
2: I mean, the over has been the story of this series, hasn't it?
3: Yeah.
2: All the buildup and the analysis heading into the series was, oh, this is going to be a rock fight. These are really two defensive great teams and all that stuff. And it's been nothing but goals, man. These goalies, I mean, we've literally, Freddie Anderson was like +200 to win the Conn Smythe, and now he's on the bench. And that's how many goals we've seen.
3: I think the market is taking a position, and what they're saying is, we think Carolina, in the situation they're in now, is going to be a bit more conservative. I think that's what they think. They're coming back home. They're tied back up. They're not going to lose things. Instead, they're going to play a more backed up approach defensively to maybe help out Freddie Anderson, who was rested, who wasn't even on the bench last game. That's where things were trending in that direction. So I think the market believes you won't have it as an aggressive Carolina, and I don't agree with that. I think Carolina sets the tone. I think Vegas, with that carrot dangled, is ultra-aggressive. Tortorella's made a ton of adjustments. While I lean Carolina, I like the over at plus money a lot more.
2: I actually like Vegas in game five. That's my play. Because I do think, and it's so funny because everyone talks about how Vegas was playing so poorly in the regular season. They make the change, fire Cassidy, they bring in Tortorella. Since they brought in Tortorella, they've been an elite hockey team. And what's so funny, I'm a big guy who's big on pedigree. Both of these teams have big-time pedigree. These are the two highest preseason point totals from before the season started. It should not be a surprise that these two teams are here, and Vegas is right there with them, and that's why I think Vegas, in what looks like to me a coin flip series, anytime you're getting plus money, I'm going to take that plus money.
3: I'm glad you said that, because I went back and looked, because I was just curious. You know, what was Vegas preseason to win the West?
2: They were tied
3: for the top odds.
2: There were big expectations.
3: So this was a team that underachieved all year, and perhaps found their identity with a new coach who had a new set of eyeballs and a way to mix things up that we hadn't seen before. I don't have a great feeling other than I lean Carolina. I don't love it. So I'd side with you with VGK there. I just expect a lot of goals. Carter Hart Who knows what if he plays the whole next game in goal? And then Freddie Anderson, we know he's gassed. We know he's had a lot of pressure in the past, hasn't always answered the call. To me, I don't understand that total being where it is with the juice the way that it is.
2: Well, what do you make of the Conn Smythe Trophy market? If we're going to get a lot of goals,
3: this is wild.
2: I think this is where it gets fun. And I don't think it's fun on the Vegas side, because I think Mitch Marner is like their flag bearer in the Conn Smythe market. Maybe if people want to take long shots on Jack Eichel or whoever, I think you're burning money. I think the story and the production with Marner is too strong, and it might be strong enough, in fact, to where he might win it if Carolina wins in seven. But let's talk Hurricanes, guys, Conn Smythe. Taylor Hall, Logan Stankoven are the two short shots at plus 380. Jordan Staal, who has 5 goals in the Stanley Cup final, is plus 550. Then Jackson Blake at 45-1. Nikolai Ehlers at 80-1. Who do you fancy from the Carolina Hurricanes?
3: I think right now, and this is super reactionary, but
2: apparently I turned British too, by the way. I don't know why.
3: It's super reactionary, but you have to consider Staal at 9-1. Just because, what if he continues to pump up some goals? He's coming off a 2-goal performance. And because of that, the clutch factor plays a role. You go back through the big picture of the postseason for Carolina, it's been utter dominance. They have not needed that many clutch moments from people, but when they needed it the most in a critical game down in the series, they got it from Staal. It's about driving the narrative. Can that start the narrative on Jordan Staal, who shortened up to 9-1, but you're going to need him to continue to punch some into the net here. He can't just sit on that moment, and that gives him this award. It's completely wide open from a Carolina perspective, but that's the guy I would consider at 9-1. I understand Taylor Hall just because he's their leading point scorer so far in the postseason.
2: Tied with Stankoven.
3: All I know is this. Frederik Andersen was 2-1 at the beginning of this series. He has a 0.0 Blutarski percentage of winning the Conn Smythe. It just can't happen anymore.
2: I misspoke there. Taylor Hall's tied with Jackson Blake for leading points. Logan Stankoven is their leader for goals right now, but Jordan Staal is right there behind, and they're tied for the lead now, both those guys sitting there at 7. My issue with Jordan Staal is, now at price, because I know people were betting the 150-1s, the 100-1s, the 80-1s, etc., but now that the price is down to plus 550, I would never bet it just because... Yeah. There's been zero mention of this guy being a Conn Smythe at any point in these playoffs, and now all of a sudden he's plus 550. And people might say, well, recency bias is a hell of a drug. It ain't that strong of a drug, because I went back, and ESPN's Greg Wyshynski does a great job with these polls. He has a Conn Smythe watch each round. And I went back the last 3 years. That's all I could find. I couldn't go back further, otherwise I would if I could. But back to 2023, the Conn Smythe winner, where were they at on the Conn Smythe watch pre-Stanley Cup final? So Jonathan Marchessault won it in 2023 with the Vegas Golden Knights. He was fourth in the straw poll. 2024. When Connor McDavid won it, he was leading the poll. He was first. Oilers end up losing in 7, but McDavid wins the Conn Smythe regardless. Last year, where Sam Bennett was the come-out-of-the-clouds guy, he was on 20% of the ballots and garnered a second-place vote. It was being talked about as a potential guy to win Conn Smythe. Was sort of the third choice behind the heavy hitters, but at least was being talked about. There was zero mention of Jordan Staal in the Conn Smythe watch ahead of the Stanley Cup final. This would literally be a guy coming from the clouds with zero momentum.
3: I get it.
2: And all of a sudden winning the award. And I understand, the Stanley Cup final probably weighs the most heavily, but this is an award about the entire playoffs, and that man was damn near on a milk carton before this series.
3: But my whole thing was narrative. I'm not saying it's likely. You need him to continue to play a clutch role for this team. It's the only chance the bet has of hitting.
2: Yeah.
3: Now, I'll pull back and say this, though. This could all be a waste of time. Even if the Golden Knights lose, Mitch Marner has a huge lead in terms of points here.
2: Yeah.
3: And he is the favorite in the market for a reason at minus 115. I think there's a world where it's such muddy waters with everyone else that Mitch Marner ends up winning, whether VGK wins this thing or not. I always shop around for this stuff. I know we say that a lot, but I'm just looking here on the spot. Eichel is 500-1. 500-1 at FanDuel,
2: wow. But
3: he's 100-1 at DraftKings. So you have an opportunity if you think Eichel, who, by the way, is right behind Marner. Not right, but 9 points behind Marner. Second most points in the postseason. He's going to have marquee moments. If he's going to win this thing, he's going to have clutch moments to win this thing.
2: Yep.
3: It's just something to consider. At this point in time, I don't believe this market is bettable because I don't know, I have real conviction on anybody here.
2: I think to me, on the Eichel point, a couple points here. First with Eichel. That 500-1 it's juicy, but also if you win, that gets reported to the tax man. Yeah. You know, so just something to keep in mind. Something to keep in mind.
3: There's a reason it's 500 to 1, right?
2: So something to keep in mind. So like sometimes it's like, maybe I will bet the 100 instead of the 500 because the 100, I might not have to report that. Just saying.
3: I understand.
2: But the last one to me is that I think Vegas just needs to win one more game, and I think it's Mariners.
3: Yes. Okay.
2: Vegas wins one more. Worst case scenario, they lose in seven. Best case scenario, of course, they win, and he's probably the unanimous Conn Smythe winner.
3: If it goes to a game seven, I think
2: Marner wins. So, like, usually it's like, oh, if you like Vegas, just bet Vegas, or if you like Marner, just bet Vegas. I don't know. I would rather lay the -105 than betting the +125 because there is a scenario where Vegas loses in seven and your Mariners ticket still cashes. So it's not quite McDavid because McDavid had 40-something points in that playoff run to Marner, who has 29. But just because there's nobody from Carolina that screams Conn Smythe, I think this narrative of Mitch Marner getting it done the year after Toronto threw him out with the bathwater will be too good of a narrative for the voters to pass up to where I think they give it to Marner if Vegas loses in seven.
3: Well, here's the question. Who pops up in the market we weren't expecting after the next game? Because it feels like that's happening here. This has not gone the way the odds makers anticipated when they set this market at the beginning.
2: No, because prior to the playoffs, you could have got Mitch Marner at 50-1.
3: 50-1.
2: And Conn Smythe. Some of us might have those tickets in pocket. We don't have to digress that.
3: Mm.
2: We'll want to
3: in case the tax man's listening.
2: In case, though, you never know. You add another zero, tax man knocking at the door. I tell you what is knocking at the door. 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
9: 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We're going to talk much more here with Jonathan Von Tobel coming up later on this hour. Of course, Reed Kuhn's going to join the program as well to talk everything Freedom 250 in our Wednesdays with Wes, going north of the border in the PGA Tour to the RBC Canadian. So lots to get to here. But what we saw last night in the Stanley Cup Final, Carolina, it was a big decision. You didn't know you're going to go to Bussey, you're going to go back to Anderson. You know, I really got to be honest with you, Jensen. I did not have, yes, I bet Carolina, but it was the bet was made thinking that it was going to be Anderson. I was surprised that he went to Bussey. Did you have a feel? Because it felt like, man, he, if you're playing poker with Rob Brind'Amour, I don't know if he's got aces or twos.
10: Well, he had the ace that he needed. And in your first career NHL postseason start, I think Brandon Bussey acquitted himself decently well. You got to imagine nerves had to be there. You're on enemy territory. And I believe it's the first time in multiple decades, Dave, that the first Stanley Cup final start for a goalie in that role occurred, and that was Brandon Bussey. 18 saves there, tested early, had a couple of breakaways and rebounds, but was very poised there. I think that probably reinvigorated the boys on his bench. So, okay, he can handle it. You mentioned Jordan Staal at the top of the show, a couple of goals, a power play goal, and, of course, a game winner. 5 goals in the first 4 games of the final. That's tied for the most, Dave, by any player in that span over the past 50 years. You're including the great one, Wayne Gretzky. Mario Lemieux is in there. He's 37 years old, playing some of the best hockey of his career, especially with all the high danger chances and in front of the net. A real historic streak here. Jackson Blake was real critical, had a goal and an assist for a couple of points. Nice young player that's made a huge impact. And on the flip side, Dave, I'm still fascinated to see Brett Howden and where he is from a Conn Smythe standpoint. I mean, the playoff run has been absolutely ridiculous. It's now a franchise playoff record with the goal that he had last night. William Karlsson, a couple of points, and then Carter Hart. I told you yesterday I didn't have any evidence to be able to get to an under because it wasn't just Frederik Andersen. It was also Carter Hart. You know, you get staked to a 4-0 lead, you got to make that stand up. But I got to tell you, really impressive from Bussey last night, and what a finish, as you alluded to. That final 10 minutes, just incredible theater there in Game 4.
9: I'll show my age a little bit, and you go back to the early days of watching hockey, and of course those great Islander teams. Well, Jordan Staal has done something that hasn't been done since Mike Bossy did it back in 1982, and that is score in the first 4 games of a Stanley Cup, and then, as you mentioned, to add that game winner. And the way he added that game winner, you know, falling on his back on the ice and just flipping that puck over Carter Hart to go up 4-3. And you just saw the reaction of him on the ice. It's kind of like, yes, got this baby hole. We're not going to let this one slip away after that 3-1 lead. It felt like the whole series might have been riding on that third. Now, you mentioned Bussey and the change that Rob Brind'Amour. Remember he had said, hey, don't take into account what happened in the off day. Well, I guess we could have taken into account what happened in the off day, that he was getting the kind of the first team skate, if you will. He mentioned now, what do you do? Do you go back to Andersen? Because he had mentioned that it was rest, and he felt like Freddie Andersen needed some rest, and that's why he was going to go to Bussey. Well, now he's got the rest, and now you got a win under your belt. with your new starting goaltender. What went into that decision, and what might happen now when you get back to Carolina?
12: About a minute conversation with our goalie coach, and so Freddie needs a little break. Okay. So we went with the other guy, and if you're going to give him a break, you need to give him a break. So to me, him dressing and going through all that, and just that's not really giving him a night off. So it's just, that's it.
13: Ron, I know it's your favorite question, but did you think Brandon did enough tonight to get you a start in Game 5, or was the plan to go right back to Freddie after the rest?
12: We'll make that decision tomorrow at some point, more than likely, or maybe even the morning of the game. I don't know, but I'm not making any decisions yet.
9: And nor does he have to. Again, he kept his cards and kept them close to the vest and didn't play those cards until he absolutely had to. There's no, media wants it, fans want it, we want it as betters, that's information. And it did make me a little bit nervy before that game, not knowing, and I felt like Anderson would have been the steadier hand, and Brendan Moore makes that change. And I thought that was also interesting. He was not the backup goaltender. He was the emergency goaltender last night, only coming in if there was injury. So, again, I equated it to a closer role yesterday with you in this conversation.
10: Yeah.
9: Can you go back to the closer in this situation in Anderson? Or do you think, no, now I got to ride the hot hand if that's Bussy?
10: So, taking experience from a locker room, I would lean that it feels like Bussy. You want to respect what Freddie Anderson did, and that's where I think Rod Brindamore was so right to not commit immediately in the moment. You want to get with your staff. You want to talk with your veterans. And this is not an indictment on Freddie Anderson, because he's one of the big reasons why you are where you are. And so you want to respect that. At the same time, we're now in the fight, Dave. We've come level. You've regained home ice. And this is it. This is moving day on Game 5. For what it's worth, and it really hasn't mattered, and Carter Hart on the opposite side. Dave, we got 33 goals in four games. That's the most in a Stanley Cup final since 1981. and to be fair, it has been fabulous. There's been constant swings. It's been extremely entertaining. There's been some tight hockey here at the end, and we've had some overtime thrillers. But for my money, and I'll wait to jump on a side until we know who it's going to be in net.
9: Yeah,
10: if I'm Rod Brindamore, you absolutely press the chips, man. You double down, and you take the bus to drive you all the way home to a Stanley Cup win.
9: Well, it's so funny you bring that up, because I made the point before last night's game. Carter Hart had given up the same amount of goals as Frederick Anderson, and nobody's talking about a goalie change to Aiden Hill in Vegas. And I'm not advocating for one, but as long as right now it's Carter Hart between the pipes, I think Carolina feels pretty good about where they stand. And I feel like they've got a pretty good read on that netminder, and they keep putting up 4+ goals every night. Now, the empty netter doesn't really go against his ledger, obviously, but another game where Carter Hart's given up 4 goals and that defense has given up 4, Carolina feels pretty good. Jensen, I had Carolina in this series, and we'll find out how that plays out. I never suspected they could win a series potentially like this, 5-3, 4th, all these one-goal games. We finally get a 2-goal game with the empty netter last night, but to be able to get offense like this, as you mentioned, the most goals here through 4 games in the Stanley Cup final, I don't know if this is just the way the series is going to go, but I feel like they feel pretty comfortable right now, much more comfortable than I thought they would, playing high-scoring games. I mentioned the Carolinas flip back to the favorite. They're rather sizable favorites when they get back to Carolina here, $1.55 in the marketplace in Game 5. Here's what's interesting to me. You can get Vegas right now to win the Stanley Cup at plus money. You cannot get Mitch Marner to win the Conn Smythe at plus money. And this is something I've been talking about all week. And that tells me there is the real possibility that Mitch Marner could win the Conn Smythe at minus $1.05, even if VGK doesn't win the Stanley Cup. That's what the numbers are telling me. Now, it is a double chance to get Marner to be able to do that. Obviously, you'd much rather have VGK win at plus $1.20 now, and you know you're going to catch that Marner ticket. Would you look into buying on Marner now at $1.05 to have that almost double chance, even if they don't win? But if it goes 7, he clearly has been the best player so far in the entirety of the playoffs.
10: Okay, yes, but I mean this feels like it's going 7, and I would want nothing to do with anything VGK right now. Again, prisoner of the moment, I would rather err on the side of Jordan Staal feels like flavor of the moment. Now, I know Conn Smythe is for it's the duration of the playoffs, and that is the caveat. That's the hard part. If you're looking at Narrative Street is taking you right to Staal because he is the big reason why you are where you are, and Bussey kind of his wingman there, a little bit low. But I think that there is going to be uniqueness here in Game 5. If you think Vegas comes back to win it, then you take Marner. If you think Carolina rides the momentum, then I think you've got to pivot and you've got to look somewhere there for the body of work of where Carolina got and now with where we've been the last couple of games.
9: Also fascinating, remember Bussey was 120-1 to win the Conn Smythe before the game last night? Even with the victory, he's drifted to 150-1. Frederick Anderson, who I was going to take a piece of had he played last night, he's now 200-1. It might not be back between the pipes. How about those changing numbers in the Conn Smythe? Cannot wait for Game 5 back in Raleigh. This is By the Books on VSiN, the Sports Betting Network.
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9: 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Preview the opening day of the 2026 World Cup and so much more. 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
9: We are back, VSiN by the books. Dave Ross, Jensen Lewis, seven fights, one night, Sunday night, UFC Freedom 250. It's going to be a spectacle on the White House lawn. Always a pleasure to welcome back to the program Reed Kuhn. Just does an amazing job as a UFC gambling analyst. And again, the author of the book, Fightnomics, so you got to pick it up if you haven't today. We're still waiting on that sequel. I'm sure it's coming. But look at the new digs. If you're watching on FanDuel Sports Network, you've got the house set up, the bar set up in Vienna. My mom always is looking for your setup. I mean, Reed, I think you're ready with the new Casa and this big-time event in Washington, D.C. Everything's aligning perfectly for you this weekend.
21: It was, until I planned a vacation to Italy long ago and the stars did not align, but you know, I'm waiting for a big Saturday night card. I think in July, we're going to fully break this place in. This place is, you know, freshly done. There's still a little bit of work to be done actually around the house. So I'm looking forward to the true break-in party. I think it'll be the next numbered event.
10: Very good, buddy. We may have to send some party favors in honor of you being able to christen that new one right here on By the Books. Speaking of christening, Dave has mentioned this and anxious to see where the numbers come down for you. We don't usually talk weather when we look at UFC because it's obviously indoors and you're really the only change would be elevations or different places around the globe that it takes place. But we have a true weather factor here. Let me start there with you, Reed, because of where we are in the calendar, that part of the country, humidity, things of that nature. How did that play a part in how you started to evaluate not only this main card but the fights overall?
21: So that's one variable that has been controlled for so long. It's not something we even build a variable for because, you know, other than elevation, but that's almost an after the fact adjustment where I'm looking at maybe heavier weight classes and I'm trying to say, all right, if this guy's a cardio guy, do I really believe he's going to be able to pull that off for 3-5 rounds? You know, we all remember high altitude Cain Velasquez. But in this case, yeah, the temperature and the humidity is a problem. I've lived here my whole life. And what is more common is that you get the afternoon thunderstorms. Those things blow through pretty quickly, though. They don't tend to linger because they're pretty violent, but you could see a disruption. And so I've been watching the weather just because I've got to fly transatlantic tonight. I've been keeping an eye on things, and we do get these afternoon showers, and that's an issue. But if it is humid, I mean, it is going to be sweaty. It's going to be hot. So if you're thinking any early submissions, which is not what this card is built for, that you can throw that out the window. But I don't think that's a problem. I think this is mostly they loaded this card with stand-up strikers. They are accurate. They are powerful. Not a lot of defense. That's going to be a recurring theme as we break down these fights. So they made this to be very fan-friendly. And outside the Nickel-Dawkins matchup, I mean, very little grappling is going to be happening. So it's actually less of an issue simply because of how they stack this card.
9: If there's one fight where that weather or the humidity could be a problem, could it be the Josh Holkett and Derek Lewis fight, that where cardio could be an issue for Derek in the past anyway, and then you add the heat element against a former wrestler and football player like Josh Holkett, who was just in a war last time out with Curtis Blaydes from Chicago? What do we make of that fight? He's a massive favorite here against the Black Beast at minus 460.
21: Yeah, it could be. But that would only be if he does decide to take it to the ground, which you might try against Derek Lewis. That's kind of the MO of every Derek Lewis fight. Will the opponent be able to get him down, wear him down before Lewis lands a few shots? This one is, you know, the sample size on Holkett is so small that the models don't really know how to deal with this. This is kind of a past situation. Massive age differential, first of all, like one of the biggest that we've seen in recent years. And then Josh Holkett's stats are kind of ridiculous. His offensive stats are through the roof because of that barn burner with Curtis Blades, which I did not expect. But one thing that jumps off the page, Bukit got hit with almost every other punch from Blades. And as the fight went on, he didn't even really, move his head. He was just kind of ducking into those punches. They were just throwing their arms. They had exhausted themselves, which is why they could do that. I don't think you can do that against Derek Lewis. So that is one where the wrestling could come into play. He has attempted some takedowns, and he might have that base, and he might decide, hey, I'm not taking my chances. And you really only have to do that for about 5 minutes against Derek Lewis. If it makes it to the second round, then it's all about, can I get him down for that first one? It's, these don't go to the cards. Derek Lewis, in my opinion, if anything, is maybe undervalued. If he can hit a few punches against Hokit, who doesn't do head strike avoidance, that's an interesting outcome to me. But mostly, fight does not go the distance, I think, is like the natural parlay play. This is a super chalky card. So with each fight, I was trying to find what's the most reliable angle to use in that parlay. But a long shot flyer on Lewis by TKO, the only way to bet that guy is as an underdog. And I think that's where we've been for several years now. He's just not reliable as a favorite. But as an underdog, throwing that one haymaker, and Hokit has shown vulnerability, that's an interesting outcome to me.
10: All right, Reed, one of the tightly lined fights here in the main card is one that Dave jumped on very quickly. That's Alex Pereira and Ciryl Gane. I tell you, I always love kind of the coin flip odd ones because it really gets your intrigue. Hey, you can make an argument for one side. You can make an equal argument for the other. Thoughts for you stylistically, also factoring in our conditions, but should it be lined, what basically feels like a coin flip right now between those two fighters?
21: Yeah, this absolutely left off the page for me as well. This is easily the most compelling matchup on the fight on the fight card. So don't forget that Pereira was knocking people out at middleweight, successfully made his way to light heavyweight, hit or miss. But here he is going up yet again to heavyweight. And Gane is he's a natural striker as well. And so I do think they're going to stand and trade, but Gane is going to be surprisingly the younger of the two. He's the rangier, bigger of the two. He's the natural heavyweight. He's used to carrying this weight. And he is also a very similar statistics. So both guys have like almost identical accuracy, identical pace. Arguably, Pereira has a higher knockdown rate, but again, he earned that at a smaller weight class. He's going to be hitting Gane, who is used to getting hit by giants, and so he can take a punch, and I think he just has the physique to take a punch a little bit better at this weight class. And honestly, if anyone decides to go to the ground, it's maybe Gane, because he actually has done that a few times. But honestly, I think they duke it out, and I'm with you. I think Gane is undervalued here. And once you factor in the weight class change, that's just kind of icing on the cake, because statistically speaking, when you run the model, I come out on Gane. And full disclosure, I ran this both ways because it's a pick 'em. I ran it with Gane as the theoretical favorite and also as Pereira as the favorite, and both times it told me there was value on Gane.
0: See it the same way, and I love when the numbers go with where my head's at, and it's sadly to the Frenchman because I want to root for the story of Alex Pereira becoming a three-division champion. We've never seen it in the history of the UFC. I can't get away too from the size. I know Ilya Topuria is a different guy, right? We saw the power and what he did to Max Holloway up a weight class. We saw what he did at 145 against a guy like Alexander Volkanovski, walking through him in two rounds. But it is the highlight, and you are fighting this fight at lightweight, and when you look at these guys physically, Gaethje looks like the bigger guy, and I think he will be in the octagon. Does that matter at all here, Reed, when you look at Topuria at minus 560 against Gaethje?
21: Yeah, I don't think this is really bettable on the sides, just because even though the models really do like Topuria, especially given the age gap, I mean, Gaethje is fairly damaged. He's taken some shots over his years, and that knockout against Holloway was epic. He's also 37 and a half at this point. And while he has racked up a lot of offense on a per-strike basis, Topuria has him beat by a long shot in terms of his power. And then you factor in the liability of Gaethje's defense. I mean, he has always been a problem.

0: over-under is. In this case, I think the value is the counter-narrative that they're, one of them's going to knock each other out right out of the gates. I don't think that will happen. I think it takes a little bit of time.
1: All right, Reed, last one from me. If you had to make just one single best bet before you get on the bird, headed over to one of our favorite parts of the world, top-notch spot for you to back here over the weekend.
0: I'll throw a couple out. I mean, first of all, the best value play is gone. Mauricio Rufi, I think, is another interesting one. He has steep odds, but he is going to be fighting Michael Chandler at 40 years old, now damaged, and also huge liability with not avoiding punches. And Rufi hits really, really hard. I think he gets a finish there. And then the possible underdog stab of the night, I think, is Steve Garcia. He is also a really hard hitter, and he's fighting Diego Lopez, who, again, doesn't play much defense. He likes to eat punches and stay forward. Garcia could make him pay. Now, Garcia also has a liability. He's also been dropped a lot. So I think Garcia is the best underdog play that I have, but also that's another fight that probably doesn't go the distance.
2: The mean machine for a reason, and he is a mean dude. Diego, let's get the fight down to the ground or else you might get knocked out. Reed, great stuff. The new Casa looks fantastic. I know you're not going to be in D.C. this weekend, but it's going to be a great card at UFC Freedom 250. We're back with more. It is By the Books on VSiN, the Sports Betting Network.
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9: 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Chris Jimenez, former MLB pro, is going to be with us. 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Matt Grissom will be with us as we look ahead to the College World Series. And Dave Gosher gives us the Vegas Golden Knights perspective on the Stanley Cup as it returns to Raleigh. So don't miss it. It's Money Moves, 11-1 Pacific, 2-4 Eastern, only on VSiN, the Sports Betting Network.
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2: 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Stormy Bonantoni, Jonathan Von Tobel with you back here on Money Moves, VSiN, the Sports Betting Network. RBC Canadian Open set to get underway tomorrow from Toronto, and Golf Digest Christopher Powers, kind enough to join us here on the Progressive Guest Line, help us break it all down. We were talking a little bit earlier with a signature event last week, U.S. Open upon us. This isn't the completely star-studded field, but still some really good and interesting names coming into this weekend. You excited?
3: Yeah, absolutely. I think the players are starting to love this too. A nice national open, Canadian open. Obviously, we got the U.S. Open next week, Scottish Open coming up, British Open. So it's kind of the meat of the schedule here coming in for bettors, for fans, and for the actual golfers themselves.
4: All right, what kind of a course are we looking at here, and what kind of a golfer do we want for this course?
3: Yeah, this is TPC Toronto. It's actually only the second year the RBC Canadian Open has been held here. It was held here a year ago, and it seems that guys who can absolutely mash the golf ball off the tee with their driver and kind of hit it anywhere fare pretty well here. Ryan Fox here won here a year ago. He hits a very long. Cameron Champ was playing well here a year ago. That's a guy who basically only plays well at courses you can hit driver anywhere. So that tells me something about this golf course. Now, Sam Burns did contend here last year, too. He's a little bit sharper with his driver, a nice iron player, and a great putter. You're going to have to make a ton of putts this week. So Sam Burns, that's probably why he's 15-1 coming off the really nice finish at the Memorial Tournament.
2: You and the crew have an article up at Golf Digest right now, and you do not bury the lead because in the headline says Wyndham Clark should be on everybody's betting card. Can you lay out why?
3: I mean, just an unbelievable last two starts for Wyndham Clark after not a great start at the PGA. I believe I saw Keith Stewart write that he's gained an average of 16 strokes on the field in these last two starts. That's out of control, and obviously he got really hot with the putter at Byron Nelson, but he hit all his other clubs well too, and he proved that at Memorial. That's such a demanding test off the tee, Muirfield Village, a demanding test into the greens on the second shots. He gained a ton of strokes with his irons. He's kind of got that confidence back, that swagger that helped him win a U.S. Open, got him to the Olympics, made him one of like the best players in the world. He fell off a little bit. He seems to be all the way back, just in time for the U.S. Open next week, and that's why he's back amongst the favorites this week.
4: Tommy Fleetwood's at the top of this odds board over at DraftKings. Is that a fitting spot for him?
3: Yes. I mean, I know he's still – it's crazy. I know he won the Tour Championship, but it still feels like he hasn't actually won a real PGA Tour event. The Tour Championship's 30 guys. It's kind of a weird format. It was nice for him to get over that hump, but I think some people, especially hardo golf fans, still think he needs to get over – an actual win hump. He might do it this week. I kind of like him more next week at Shinnecock, where he almost won back in 2018. But he's a fitting favorite. He's hitting it really well right now, and he's played well in this tournament, albeit at different courses in the past few years.
4: I will just add that I think a lot of people in golf have this, Chris, potentially their white whales, as I call them. For a while for me, it was Hideki Matsuyama before he finally won the Masters, and I would bet him every single major. Ever since Shinnecock, I had Tommy Fleetwood, and he has been my white whale. I've been chasing it, so I feel like could he be looking ahead to it? Because like you said, didn't he sort of set a course record at one point, like on a Saturday, that U.S. Open?
3: It was the final round. He shot seven under. It was a ridiculous round. And he hit it to about 4 feet on the 18th hole, missed the putt on the low side. Had he made it, he would have found himself in a playoff with Brooks Koepka at the end of the day. But obviously, the script writers had a different ending that week.
2: Another guy among the favorites on the odds board, actually same price right now as Wyndham Clark, is Colin Morikawa, but I know a lot of people have been kind of fading him this week since he's been dealing with the injury. Is he just using this week as a tester for the U.S. Open coming up? Are you in that mindset as well? How should we be approaching Morikawa?
3: Yeah, absolutely. I think he's going to try and see where his body is. You know, after the weird back injury at the Players, he actually played unbelievably well, kind of shockingly at the Masters, and then again at the RBC Heritage. But both of those weeks, when the cameras cut to him, you could tell he was still favoring his back. That has seemed to have caught up with him in the last two starts. I think he finished T62 in a no-cut event at Doral. Not a good start at the PGA Championship. Those are the only two events, I believe, since the RBC Heritage. So it's clearly still ailing him. We'll see where he's at this week. We'll reassess next week. I wouldn't go near him this week.
4: I know we want some outrights and some of the juicy ones, but looking at the article, you've done well in your matchup so far this year. So what are we doing with the matchup for this weekend?
3: My matchup this week, what did I put in there? I actually like a lot. Oh, Keith Mitchell over Aaron Rye. I know Aaron Rye is obviously a hot golfer right now, a major champion. But like I said, you got to hit it long. You can kind of wail away with the driver here. That's not his style. We saw him at Aronimink kind of just pick the place apart, hit it 290 yards like he does off the tee, and let his irons do the talking, kind of a more strategy mindset. This week, you can wail away off the tee. That's what Keith Mitchell does. Keith Mitchell, like a lot of guys, is coming off just qualifying for the U.S. Open on Monday, golf's longest day, 36 holes. He did that, I believe, down in Georgia somewhere. So he's playing well right now. He's got some momentum. He hits the ball a long way. This course should accentuate his strengths. Again, I know how well Aaron Rye's playing. I just like the course fit better for Keith Mitchell, who's also playing pretty well right now.
2: Golf Digest senior writer Christopher Powers joining us here on the Progressive Guest Line, talking all things RBC Heritage. Okay, let's go through a couple of the names that you really think can contend. And do you have a long shot for us today?
3: Absolutely. I'm going to start with Alex Fitzpatrick. I guess that's a middle tier type of long shot who he's almost triple the odds of his brother. And I think he's been the better golfer than his brother, at least over the last like 3 months. I know Matt Fitzpatrick has a win as well this year. They won together, obviously, at the Zurich. And the conversation after that, when Alex got his tour card, was, is that kind of unfair to other guys working really hard to get their tour card? Should a guy just be able to play with his brother? That was a conversation from a bunch of idiots, because Alex Fitzpatrick is a top 50 player in the world, at least according to Dana Golf. I know he's 73rd in the world ranking. Dana Golf's got him 42nd, and for good reason. He's got some unbelievable finishes. He won on the DP World Tour before the Zurich Classic. All he's done since earning his tour card is finished T9 and 4th and T6 in 3 signature events. Now he comes to a place where he can make a ton of birdies. I think he's just got a lot of momentum going right now. I think he gets his first win this week. And if he doesn't, some long shots I like. Aldrich Potgieter, he's a guy who, driver-heavy golf courses where you got to make a ton of birdies, that's where he kind of thrives. And he's down here at 80, 82 to 1, I believe I got him at. And then another guy in that similar range is Max Greiserman, who also likes to wail away with the driver. Another guy coming off just qualifying for the U.S. Open in New York, short trip to Canada, a lot of momentum. So I like the guys coming off that golf's longest day. They played really well, and then they come up to Canada, and now they can kind of just wail away with impunity with the driver. Greiserman and Potgieter, my two long shots.
4: All right, let's talk about some guys that maybe your opinion differs than others. Are there some golfers that you've heard bantied about amongst your friends or whatever it is that you don't necessarily agree with, or maybe you would outright look to play against?
3: Yeah, definitely Morikawa, as I mentioned. Who else? Bob Max here at 30-1 just has not been the same player as we thought he was. You know, he had a bunch of great finishes in the majors a year ago, great finish at the Players. I think everyone thought, man, he might finally break through here, and he's kind of fallen apart since that Players Championship. So I'd go against Bob Mack. A guy I actually like that people might be playing against because of his irons is Justin Rose. I remember being on the show telling you guys about the McLaren iron switch and kind of being down on Justin Rose. He seems to have figured it out recently, so I might be on Justin Rose this week. And then Brooks Koepka is still being priced amongst the favorites. The putter just will not cooperate. So I think until it does, you can keep betting against them and probably winning in matchups.
2: You're the man, Christopher. Enjoy all the action this weekend. Thanks for doing this.
3: Thank you, guys. Appreciate it.
2: Christopher Powers, everybody. Again, great article up right now with all the expert picks at Golf Digest. You can follow him on X as well, at CPowers14. Okay, still so much more to come on Money Moves throughout the rest of the day. We got to talk NHL Stanley Cup Final. We've got to talk a little NFL action with all the OTAs and mandatory minicamp. And, of course, Game 4 of the NBA Finals upon us tonight. If you are looking to make money, I know you are. You're listening to the show. Did you know that Polymarket lets you cash out before the final buzzer? 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I am so pumped for Game 4 tonight.
4: Are you really?
2: Yes, I've been jacked up about this series.
4: We're going to go watch some hoops then? What are we doing?
2: Do you want to?
4: Yeah.
2: Okay.
4: All right.
2: I don't have anything. But do you want to hang out with me 2 days in a row? This is an ongoing battle with us. I feel like you spend too much time with me and you. Then we get to the show and you are like, why did I do this to myself?
4: Now I hang out with your husband too.
2: Oh, God. There's a lot going on. We got to step aside. We're kicking off hour two of Money Moves coming up after this. Don't go anywhere. We're having a blast today.
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4: Welcome in. It is another episode of Pod to the Futures. Jonathan Bonzo, Mitch Moss here as we get you ready for another week of looking ahead. We'll have to hit on a lot today. Major League Baseball. We have some chaos in the American League MVP market and maybe some divisions with some injuries that are happening to some star players, including Aaron Judge, Bobby Witt Jr., and others. And, of course, the NHL NBA Finals. We won't do too much on the NHL Stanley Cup because we're going to have a game tonight. So, Mitch, we start with the association. Last night, the San Antonio Spurs cut the deficit in half. They're now down 2-1 to the New York Knicks. From a future standpoint, there's a lot to get to, especially when it comes to series leaders in terms of the statistics and MVP. But big sweeping takeaways as we are now set up for a very big Game 4 coming up on Wednesday.
14: It's been an awesome series through three games. Really? Yeah. I mean, what else could we ask for? I know.
4: Both series, by the way, have been awesome. We've been very lucky.
14: I tweeted this out during Game 3 Cup Final between Vegas and Carolina, and I said, and I was not implying that 2026 is the best of our lifetime, sure. But I simply asked the question, what was the year that produced the best Cup Final and the NBA Finals concurrently? And I don't know, man, if these continue, 2026 might be in the conversation. Because the Cup Final is on pace to be the best I've ever seen with how bonkers that is if that goes seven games. And this game has been a one-point game, a two-point game, and a three-point game in the final like 30 seconds to 2 minutes of the first three games so far. It could be Knicks 3-0. It could be Spurs 3-0. It could be Spurs 2-1. Yep. And look, and I've been on Twitter a lot this morning. We're recording this very bright and early on a Tuesday morning. And I saw a lot of the recap videos from last night. And I hate... But it was so predictable. I hate that the biggest takeaway was how bad the referees were last night. Gotta tell you, I don't think that they were that awful. Yes, the Spurs went to the free throw line a lot. I thought they were pretty much all fouls on the Knicks.
4: Yeah, my thing was the inconsistency at times. I mean, obviously the Victor Wembanyama, Jalen Brunson thing. I mean, I don't know how that's not called, and three guys are looking at it. Stephon Castle's foul. Well, go ahead.
14: Can I jump in with this?
4: Yeah.
14: You want to know why Wemby cannot get a flagrant foul? He will be suspended for a game. The guy could literally go out there with an Uzi and shoot somebody, and they're like, yeah, okay, he's going to play in the next game.
4: Look the other way.
14: Probably not literally. I hate that word, but yeah.
4: I like how you say probably not literally. I'm going to go with not literally.
14: Not literally.
4: Fitting, because Donald Trump, who once said that he could shoot somebody in the middle of, what was it, Fifth Avenue, and they would love him. He was at the game, although so it looked a little sleepy. We have, so with Wembanyama, by the way, too, to the point of the officiating, the foul for Castle, too, where he literally just goes to truck Jalen Brunson. That was his only goal, and they're just like, no, there's nothing there, no flagrant. Yeah. Like, it was a little inconsistent, but I'm with you. It wasn't even anything crazy. I thought what was agonizing to me, and for anybody who keeps trying to catch this falling knife, I jumped off the bandwagon for game three, but I feel like if you bet these games over, you have deserved a much better fate. I mean, these games are right on the cusp of going over the total. And again, yesterday falls right on, what was it, 216? I mean, it was just all over the place. This has been a very well-priced series for the most part, but that's always pretty fun, too, because the officiating did. You started to get some free throws. You started to get it out there, but... either way, this has been, as my backdrop, I got to change my backdrop and let it time out. This has been a fun series. So let's talk about some player props here for the most part. Points leader, Victor Wembanyama, $1.85 favorite to lead the series in points. He has 87. He's 5 ahead of Jalen Brunson, and it's really just those two. Third is OG Anunoby at a big game 4-3. He's got 62. Would you want to lay a $1.85 with Wembanyama? Jalen Brunson plus 145. How do you think the scoring goes
15: as this series moves forward.
14: How many points exactly does Brunson have? Is it 81 or 82?
15: 82. He is 5 points behind Victor Wembanyama.
14: So he has 82 points on 81 shots, JBT.
15: Correct.
14: That is not exactly efficient. Now, does that continue the entire game if it goes seven games, or series, I should say? I'm going to say unlikely. Like, doesn't Brunson have to have a game where he goes scorched earth and it's like, I don't know, 12 of 19 or something like that, and he's absolutely the man? Or am I wrong on that? Because the Spurs' defensive possessions last night, some of them were absolutely elite with what they were able to do with their length, their side, their speed, their youth overall. So in the back of my mind, I have that Brunson within striking range of Wemby here is probably the guy worth betting.
15: I would completely agree, because here's the one thing that I think gets me for Jalen Brunson. He is 5 points behind Victor Wembanyama in terms of points. He is, let me do math really quickly, he has 21 more shot attempts than Victor Wembanyama. So
14: also,
15: the whole point is he's going to have the opportunity and the volume.
14: That also will dovetail nicely into the MVP chatter, so which we're going to get into at some point here on the show as well. But
15: yes, I don't want to get too heated about this, but yes, we will.
14: No, like he's probably going to take, he's going to average almost like 25 shots per game.
15: Yes, absolutely. And like, yeah, I mean, I think they have the bodies to make him continue to be somewhat inefficient, but we'll see as that moves along if that's actually going to happen. Last night, too, we saw in the made threes market leader, Julian Champagne. Shout out to our guy, Zach Cohen. He had Champagne from before the series started. He's got 10 made threes. He now has a 2 point, and we'll call it a 2 point gap, 2 make gap over OG Anunoby, who has 8. Odds as it stands over at DraftKings, Julian Champagne -125, Anunoby is a +450. And then you get into the guys that all have 7 made threes, Devin Vassell, Jalen Brunson, Landry Shamet's up there as well. 550, 6-1, and 15-1 respectively for those guys. I didn't think there was really much here outside of maybe if you buy Anunoby, but Champagne, man, again, to the point of where you at with your workload, he along with Jalen Brunson lead the pack in terms of attempts, and I think you're going to be really chasing a dragon, if you will, here trying to catch Champagne, just because that's going to be his game throughout this entire time. And you need a nasty shooting night, I think, for him to fall off. He's shooting 45%. I don't know if that's going to change anytime soon.
14: Yeah, maybe not. I thought Shamet was maybe worth a play before the game last night. He was at 14-1 at DraftKings. Shout out to our buddy Mike Montesato, who put that out there, moved it all the way down to 10-1. Shamet had his looks last night. They just weren't falling. So how does that change, if at all, moving forward for that guy? And OG was... I mean, we had a lot of good players on the court in Game 3. He was phenomenal.
15: Yep. I was amazed by him. I mean, everything he was doing, attacking those closeouts when Wembanyama would go and close out him on the corner, the physical nature with which he was playing, especially on defense, it's been wildly impressive to watch. And, you know, it's funny, yesterday I thought, as again, we'll get into finals MVP, but I was like, ooh, that's like the MVP-esque type performance people were waiting for Anunoby, because what's funny is Cat has actually not, or excuse me, Cat has made it so that OG Anunoby has not had to defend Victor Wembanyama because he has played him so relatively well, and now is finding the little breakout performance for OG Anunoby. I don't think he's got enough to the first three games to be considered a legitimate candidate, but at the very least, he finally had that breakout game.
14: Yeah, yeah. What do we make of the Knicks offense, like specifically in the fourth quarter, not running it through like Cat as much as they should be, in my opinion? He's kind of disappeared. I don't think he took a shot in the fourth quarter in Game 3.
15: Yep.
14: Maybe he's got to be a little bit more aggressive as well, but the first two games that he had and the way that this offense completely changed when he went to Mike Brown in the Hawks series, and that's when they took off. I would run everything, not everything, but I would make him like the focal point of the offensive attack.
15: I'm with you. And look, I'm probably somebody who is compromised because I think Carl Anthony Towns, I mean, I've got him at 22-1 to win MVP and think he was their MVP through the first two games. Yesterday, again, a quiet performance, so maybe not so much. And actually, for anybody like me that's got Carl Anthony Towns, and Doug Kazarian, our buddy, tweeted this out yesterday too, it's actually a good thing that they lost yesterday because Cat had a down day and they lost the game. So like from an MVP standpoint, it kind of helps you out because he can come back, have a good performance in a game 4. They go up 3-1, and you're right back on the horse when you're talking about Cat winning this thing.
14: Yeah.
15: But I'm with you. I mean, you go back to game 1 where Brunson is awful all game, and then they let him close the game out. It was very similar in game 2. I think you need to do more. He leads the series right now in plus-minus. The Knicks have outscored the Spurs by 31 points when he is on the floor. Mikal Bridges is second at 29. Care to guess who's third in this series in plus-minus? He's a +20.
14: Between both teams?
15: Yeah.
14: I'll say Dylan Harper.
15: Jose Alvarado. Oh, he is plus 20 in his time on the floor.
14: Wow. By the way, he's flying over like every single player prop in this series.
15: Yep.
14: And he cashed it, I think, again, like everything. Points, rebounds, assists, the whole thing. Game three, I think, in the second quarter was a winner on Alvarado last night.
15: Yep. And to the point of MVP, because again, the odds here, Jalen Brunson's plus 105. He's the favorite to win it. Wembanyama's plus 165. Towns is 4-1. OG Anunoby's 45-1. So a steep drop off after Towns. It's not the end all be all here, but the Knicks have been outscored by 13 points in Jalen Brunson's time on the court in this series. Mm-hmm. As you pointed out, he's not efficient. He's shooting 37% from three, or excuse me, from the floor, 31% from three. I don't know how realistically you look at this and go, oh yeah, Jalen Brunson should be near odds on to win this award. If you've actually been watching the games and look at the value of what these Knicks players have been, I still think it's Karl Anthony Towns who's been at the top of this and why they're up 2-1 in this series.
14: Yeah, this is also, when we talked about this, I talked about it with Kazarian over the weekend, off the air, talked about it with Paulie on the air yesterday on Follow the Money. I think what you're basically doing here is projecting how it's going to play out and then trying to get into the minds of the voters, which is just someplace that you really don't want to go. Because if Brunson is going to have, again, like a bounce back game where he is efficient and he is like Mariano Rivera out there in the fourth quarter and he closes the game like he did in the first game, that's going to be a lasting impression for the voters that they will not ignore. And I think will probably, and I'll say this, unfortunately, overtake what Karl Anthony Towns has done so far in this series. I took a little bit on Cat at 11-1 before game two. So you have a number that is double mine. I would love to see Cat win this award. It's also like the Brunson angle here of being the superhero that the Knicks have needed basically for 50 years if they win the title. You know, voters are emotional, man. And a lot of them, by the way, like have like New York ties. They either live in the city. They always get like there's always something about the Knicks team where they just lose their minds. I'll never forget the series in 2021. It was a dead pick'em in the betting market against the Hawks. At ESPN.com, I think at 14 or 15 people pick every single series in the NBA playoffs.
15: Yep.
14: And every single person picked the Knicks to win. It's like, it's a pick'em. You can't possibly have 100% of people pick one side, but that's what happens when a New York team is involved.
15: Absolutely. We don't have time for it now, so I'll tell it on the other side, but I have a great story. I think it's a great story about that Knicks-Hawks series involving a New York radio personality.
14: That I can't wait to hear it.
15: I think it's great. And now I feel like we're buddies now, but we'll, maybe I can answer that question. Maybe we'll get them on. I'll tell that story on the other side. And really quickly, I think there's a maybe small case to be made for Stephon Castle to be on the fringes of this MVP race if the Spurs come back and win this. He's been very good. I know that our buddy is at Ian who has a very long shot on him to win it, but we can expand on that on the other side. So when we come back, we'll wrap up, put a bow on this. We'll have some updates in the NBA draft market and more.
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15: So do you want to hear, so this is my story. I feel like this is a good one. It's also a good one because I'm right in the end, so that's always really how it goes. So we always do these hits. You know, people reach out to VSiN to get hits done and everything like that. And so back in that year in which the Knicks were playing the Hawks in that series where Trae Young was the villain and they ultimately won, they won in five, correct? If I remember correctly.
14: Yep.
15: I did a hit on like late night, overnight New York, with Sal Licata.
14: Uh-huh.
15: And I remember sitting in my closet. It was like 2 a.m. and I did the hit because, you know, I told this to Stormy the other day. I am a promiscuous media person. I will do any hit. I will put my brand, I will put myself out there. I say yes to everything. I don't care. You know what? You got a microphone or a spot, I'll do it for you. So, I was like, yeah, I'll do it. It's New York, whatever. It's a pretty good spot. Whatever.
14: It's the Mecca.
15: So I go on with Sal. Huh?
14: It's the Mecca.
15: That's right. Yes, yeah, that's what they say. So I go on with Sal, and Sal brings me on, and he kind of does the whole thing of like, you know, this is crazy. Like, why aren't the Knicks, you know, they should be blah, blah, blah. And I'm like, well, and I kind of roll through my reasons as to like why I think the Hawks are going to win. And there was a lot of different things, and especially on defense, the Knicks, if you looked at their statistics, there's a lot of holes in the resume that over the course of a best of seven, you know, I did my diplomatic, like, I kind of think you're wrong, but this is what I think. Ah, you're crazy. And we're like, we kind of start arguing with each other. And I'm just like, well, dude, like, I don't know. You brought me on. You asked me what you want. And she's like, I think they're going to lose. Like, I don't know what else you want from me. So he gets kind of pissy with me. We kind of argue on the air. And it wasn't like bad to where I hung up. But, you know, the spot ended contentiously with me saying, like, the Hawks are going to win this series, dude. I'm sorry. So lo and behold, fast forward, they roll them. They win in like 5 games. And to Sal's credit, after the series ended, he had me on again. And we worked it out, and he was like, you know what, I got to tell you, congratulations, you were right. And since then, Sal and I are actually pretty cool. We've had him on the show a couple of times, but it was one of my favorite things. I always like that when people will ask your opinion on something, and you're like, oh, I think this. You're like, yeah, you're wrong. Like, what'd you ask me for?
14: I know.
15: Well, and it was pure New York. It was great.
14: Good for him. Good for him to actually have you back on and admit that and give you credit for it as well. Yeah, because they're all fans, too. It doesn't matter. I mean, that's, you know, calling it the best team in the history of the NBA, which I saw again over the weekend, makes me want to vomit, but go ahead and let them have their fun.
15: You know, and look, because I stuck up for New Yorkers yesterday, even though, again, my favorite phrase, what is it? You show a New Yorker a piece of gum, they'll teach you how to chew it or whatever it is. Like, they're just so arrogant. But yesterday sucked for them. It was unbelievable. These rich wine and cheese snobs that took over that stadium or that arena. And it was such a weird environment. It sucked. And all the people that deserved to actually watch the game were stuck outside watching it in cars and bodegas and whatever it was. So I hope they pull it off. It's been a cool story to watch the fans. I'm a big fan of the, I don't know, you're kind of old. Did you like the guy from the streets? My mayor is Muslim. My bagels are Jewish. My Christian's Dior, Nixon 4.
14: How could you not love that guy?
15: It's awesome.
14: Right?
15: It was, dude, it was absolutely fantastic. All right, so we left off with NBA Finals MVP. Any other thoughts on that before we get out of here? Did you want to, you have Castle at 300-1. I got Towns at 22-1.
14: Castle was amazing in Game 3. I'm trying to wrap my brain around, like, who was the best player overall in Game 3. Wemby was obviously very good. I thought OG was phenomenal. So really, like, you had some really good individual performances. But if the Spurs win, it's going to be Wemby. There's no way the voters would give it to anybody other than him. Unless something crazy happens, like he gets injured or kicked out of a game somehow. On the Knicks side, Kat, I think, should be the guy through 3 games. It's still wide open, though. Yes. Brunson, clearly. And look, OG, was awesome again. And he's still at 40 or 45 to 1. I would say that if you have nobody at all in this market, maybe OG is worth a flyer right now.
15: I mean, I think the sneaky candidate who is never going to win this award but has been vital for them for the most part is Josh Hart, but he's never going to win the award.
14: No, he won't win the award, but yeah, he's been really, really good. And I have a prediction of how the series is going to play out.
15: Go.
14: Game 4 is the trickiest one for me, but I will lean Knicks win this game. It'll go back to San Antonio for a Game 5. I think Spurs in a blowout in Game 5. And then it comes back to Madison Square Garden. Knicks are leading 3-2. And the Knicks win a game where both teams score either in the 80s or in the 90s. A very low-scoring game in which I would want to probably play alt-unders at this point and maybe do like a parlay on a team total under like 99.5 for both teams in that game.
15: Okay, so, all right, so Knicks game 1, Knicks game 2 is in the books. Spurs won game 3. So you say Knicks game 4, Spurs game 5, and then Knicks game 6.
14: Yeah, Spurs game 5 under this scenario, I think, like, alt numbers. They win by, like, 20.
15: Outside of that, for anybody who is interested in Mitch's theory and thinks that's the way it's going to play out, that is the favorite outcome in terms of exact outcome for the series. It is 3-1. Yeah.
14: Okay, and then a dead low scoring, like a dead under in game 6.
15: Sure.
14: Yeah.
15: I think it makes some sense. I mean, the way that you want it to play out outside of the like granular results that you're talking about, like blowouts and things like that, I think it makes the most sense. I mean, backs against the wall, all that sort of stuff. You finally get some sort of course correction for San Antonio yesterday in terms of the three-point shooting a little bit. They shot 35%, but they were like a 36% shooting team in the regular season. So all that, you get that 2-1, and then the Knicks come out tomorrow and be able to beat them up a little bit and get it done. And
14: well,
15: I think it makes some sense.
14: But again, game 4 is the trickiest one for me to kind of wrap my brain around. If Spurs win it, it's, I mean, hello.
15: Oh, yeah, we know, we're back on. Well, because here's the thing, and I will say this over and over again, and this is playing out. Home court's been worth nothing in this postseason. It's almost the same in the NHL, where these road teams are going in there and winning, and it doesn't really matter. Right now at this point, Mitch, home teams, in terms of what they've done per 100 possessions on garbage time, is less than 2 points.
14: Yep.
15: I mean, they're barely getting by at home. So, to your point about watching out for game 4 and how tricky that's going to be, I mean, I don't think I'd be stunned if we're 2-2 coming out of this, and it's just the road teams that have been dominating.
14: No, I mean, like I said, I mean, it's a 1.5-point spread in game 4. So clearly it's like a coin toss, right? How is it going to go? I lean Knicks, but I'm not going to bet that game, I don't think. But if they do win that game, I will probably be on the Spurs in game 5 for sure. What are you looking at in terms of, we brought up the most threes made in the series. What else, and the most points, what else kind of maybe caught your eye after 3 games now in the books?
15: Well, we'll selfishly ask this question because you and I are in a very, actually, I think we're in the exact same boat, outside of you wager millions of dollars on each one of these things. We both have De'Aaron Fox at +650 to lead the series in assists. He is the current leader in assists in the series so far, has a nice cushion. He's got 18 dimes. Josh Hart is sitting at 15, Jalen Brunson 13, then Stephon Castle at 12. 11 for Bridges, and then Wembanyama's at 10. Odds-wise, these are at DraftKings, so shop around. From what I could find, Caesars and DraftKings are the only ones, that hang adjusted series leader markets throughout the set, so just keep an eye on that. But De'Aaron Fox is -125 at DraftKings to lead the series in assists. Brunson is +350. Castle is also +350. Hart's at 7-1. Towns is at 75-1. There is no clean outcome in which you're like hedging against this.
14: Right.
15: Because as I told Stormy yesterday, because she asked, like, well, why wouldn't you look at like, Josh Hart, for example? Because going into yesterday, he was like 9-1 or something like that. And my whole point was if you looked at the potential assists to the actual assists, Hart was converting at such a high rate that I didn't think that that was going to be sustainable. I think going into last night, if I remember correctly, he had 10 assists off 18 potential assists. That's a really good conversion rate. And so guys are obviously shooting well off of his passes. That's probably going to regress to the mean at some point, and it kind of is. As far as De'Aaron Fox is concerned, we know that the opportunity is going to be there. There was a great moment near the end of that game yesterday where he runs a little simple pick and roll with Victor Wembanyama, and Towns is dropping back, and he just hits him with a nice little pocket pass, and Victor pulls up from the elbow and hits it. And like those are going to be there the entire series.
14: Yep.
15: I think Fox is in a pretty good position to obviously lead this set only because of not only his statistics, but the way they play the game. I don't know where else I would really look outside of maybe Brunson, but is Brunson going to change the way he's playing? He's been chucking in this series, and he's not really looking for many assist opportunities.
14: No, I would much rather play Brunson most points than most assists.
15: Right.
14: Yeah. Because, again, like how many assist opportunities will he have compared to shot attempts? think that ratio is going to be heavily tilted in one direction. I don't think Hart is worth a flyer right now at 7-1. I really don't.
15: Yep. Now, I think we're good.
14: If it plays out for a 7-game series, maybe you can have a game of like 10 and catch him. Like, honestly, for to have Fox in pocket right now and to have Champagne for the most threes, you want the series to end like in 5 games. You don't want this to drag out. Like, you want those bets to cash like immediately. You don't want to take any risk with those.
15: I would completely agree. I mean, it's in an odd set. Like, yes, I would want that. But also last night as Towns backers, we wanted them to lose the game because I didn't want a bad Towns game at a victory because that would have screwed us over for MVP.
14: But at the flip side, this is the whole pharmacist doctor thing from Curb Your Enthusiasm. I want 7 games. And I want that I want that 7th game to be on that Friday night next week. So come on, put that right into my veins.
15: I was thinking that too because watching the game yesterday, because again, it was like another really good game, and I was like, man, when the Knicks were up, and I was like, dude, they could sweep them, and this could just still be an awesome series.
14: 100%.
15: And I just kind of hope this gets extended out a little bit because this has been absolutely fantastic.
14: Well, JPT, if the Knicks win this thing in 5 games, and it's somewhat similar to what we've had so far, it's an incredible series. Incredible.
15: Yeah. It's one of the best 5-game series we'll ever see.
14: Yeah, you can have a great series and in a sweep or 5 games. You could have a terrible series that goes 7 games.
15: Yep. This has been awesome. So I think the takeaway here for the assist leader, too, is just I'm going to stand pat.
14: I think so.
15: Minus 125.
14: I would not.
15: He's got a 3-assist lead right now. There's no reason to jump on it because the guy that's second behind him has some pretty strong signs of potentially regressing to the mean. And he did a little bit yesterday, too. So we'll see if that actually takes shape. All right. On the other side, we got a lot left to get to. We got to get to Major League Baseball, the chaos in the American League MVP market, and a little touch on some draft stuff, too, if we have some time, as we are getting more and more markets.
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15: All right, I'm going to take a quick detour really quick, only because something hit me that I totally forgot about that I wanted to bring up to you. But there was a quiet report over the weekend in the association involving a star player that didn't get a ton of pub. And obviously the finals are going on, and we really care about that. And it's a good series, so you're not going to be distracted by anything else. Had this been a terrible series, I'm sure it would have picked up a little bit more. Having said that, your Milwaukee Bucks, it has been let known to the masses that they would like a resolution to the Giannis Antetokounmpo drama by the time the draft comes around. Draft is at the end of the month, so we're talking about a matter of weeks, potentially, in which Giannis Antetokounmpo's situation could be resolved. Could be on the Bucks, could be somewhere else. There is, and I don't take this, I don't really buy this a lot, only because this is an organization that uses its media members very well. And it will pump out a whole bunch of garbage. Every year they're going to get a star player. Every year it's going to be what they want. Every single offseason when somebody's available, they have the best package. And yet for some reason, they can't land the guy. And the media members will more than willingly kowtow to their desires. But the Miami Heat have allegedly emerged as the favorite to land Giannis Antetokounmpo. The Miami Heat are allegedly Giannis' preferred destination, and the Miami Heat allegedly have the best package to land Giannis. They are now the odds-on favorite for him to play his first minute with that team over at DraftKings. Your thoughts?
14: What is the best package available from Miami?
15: That is always the question. I think I have said on this podcast, and I have said to you, that the actual best package is in Portland, where you can regain control of your selections and your picks. That, of course, were flip-flopped in the Damian Lillard trade and whatnot. So I think that's actually the best package that is available. As far as Miami is concerned, I mean, you could throw in some firsts, and I guess there's what? I mean, Jaime Jaquez would be part of it. Maybe they keep banting about Tyler Hero. I'm sorry, but I just don't. I'm not really big on Tyler Hero. Like, I don't know if I want that as part of a deal. He's oft injured. He's a fine player, but he is nowhere near what the Miami Heat keeps saying he is. For years, they tried to say he was white Devin Booker, and that just has not really played out at all. I wouldn't really want that as the cornerstone of a package. Now, I also think the value of Giannis is not as high as many people think it is. He is a star, and he's a very good player, but he, too, has been dealing with injuries, and so his value, I think, is much more diminished than people realize. So I don't think you're getting, like, as odd as it sounds, as we're watching the NBA Finals right now, a Mikal Bridges-type package where you're getting 5 first-round picks.
14: Yeah.
15: So I think people would be surprised by the time he gets dealt what that package looks like. But maybe Tyler Hero and another piece and some picks are enough to go and get Giannis Antetokounmpo.
14: I think OKC would actually have the best package, would they not?
15: Oh, sure. I mean, yes, that's a very good point, too. I mean, they've got a litany of selections. They've got young pieces. They've got Chet Holmgren or whatever it is. If they really want to move on from him, that would be one that absolutely is going to be there.
14: I kind of hope that they're active as well. One, I like Armageddon in the NBA offseason. I absolutely love it. And by the way, sometimes when you get the breaking news before books adjust, you can get a really good number on these teams as well. So that would be like one, my number one thing. Number two is that if they really wanted to go after and get that guy, I mean, they have about 10 different ways that they could approach a Giannis trade, I think, and make it work and satisfy what the Bucks would need in return.
15: Yep. Odds for you. Heat are -110. Bucks 5-1. Celtics 8-1. Jaylen Brown, maybe part of the package there. Trailblazers 8-1. Thunder 11-1. And then Cleveland's 12, Brooklyn's 12, Orlando 17, and then onward and onward. So,
14: would you take Jaylen Brown straight up for him?
15: I feel if I'm the Celtics, sure. I think that's pretty one-to-one. I think I'd feel comfortable with that. I think if you're the Bucks, you're obviously going to ask for more, but I think that's probably going to be one of the better pieces you're going to get back.
14: I would at least ask for a guy like Peyton Pritchard, too.
15: Sure. I wonder. Like I said, I wonder what they're going to get for him. And for those who are wondering, on the heels of this, and I don't want to hear that the market knows something, okay? These markets are guessing. All they're doing is following these reports. So don't tell me the market knows something. But the Bucks went from plus 125 favorite to 5-1. Heat went from 7-1 to odds on minus 110. Celtics went from 4-8-1. Knicks from 14-25. And then Trailblazers from 16-8. So again, there is some reporting out there that the Trailblazers are going to be interested. But we'll see. Just wanted to point that out with Giannis as we got some odds movement that was out there from May 14th that was originally posted to where we're at right now. With that, we're going to get to World Cup here coming up at the end of the show because we do have some trends and stuff we want to go over. Had some issues. We were going to have a World Cup special, but had some unfortunate stuff pop up with our guest. So we're going to hit that at the end of the show. Major League Baseball, though, Mitch, I did want to hit this with you because the American League is in flux. Aaron Judge is going to be out for a very long time and has essentially been eliminated from MVP contention. On Sunday, Bobby Witt Jr. popped up with a sore knee, and he had to leave the game. I don't think he's going to be out for a long time at all. Kansas City Royals have been very optimistic about what they have said about Bobby Witt Jr., but just worth pointing out that one of the guys at the top has a little knee issue that he's been dealing with. What have you made of this chaos at the top of the AL MVP market? Because with Judge out, and for a time at the top, it was Bobby Witt Jr. and Yordan Alvarez, two guys that are very good players but playing on very bad teams. This seems like a very soft market. We got to find something here.
14: Well, Alvarez is the best hitter in baseball this year.
15: Yes.
14: And it might turn out to be not even close at the end of the season. He is putting together just a ridiculous season. How does that work in the minds of voters for this award if the Astros miss the playoffs? Is he eliminated, right? Is he, like, canceled off? Because I will remind people that last year, Cal Raleigh not only had the best season as a 60-home run catcher ever for that position, the Mariners won their division. The Yankees did not. So I don't think, like, division-winning player really is the be-all, end-all at all for this award. But again, that goes back to the New York bias, I think, a little bit, right? Mm-hmm. With Judge getting the award last year, and people were just, they could not wait. They were pushing people out of the way to make their case for Judge to win the MVP. Okay, that's great. But if the Astros miss the playoffs, I think that opens it up in the minds of the voters anyway.
15: I keep saying Junior Caminero, but I don't, like, feel entirely confident about it, only because I think the Rays can kind of stay at the top, but they faltered a little bit here. They did beat the Red Sox on Monday night. To kind of get back on. But going into last night, they had lost, I think it was 7 out of the last 10, have been faltering a bit. I feel like I want to take one of these shots in the middle of the pack just because there's so many guys that, like, I mean, you might win by default if they're not going to include Alvarez.
14: Sure, sure. I'm not taking Ben Rice. No way, no how at this number. I wish Will Hill and Mike Montesano the best with their tickets at 150-1 on Ben Rice, but you're not betting him right now at the current number. I took a shot late last week with a couple of guys. I maybe took the wrong A's player. I was between Kurtz at 14 or 16-1 and Langoliers.
15: Yep.
14: And I took Langoliers there to win. He had another home run on Monday night against the Brewers. Again, a catcher here, so what could go wrong? But he is eighth right now tied in that neighborhood for WAR at Fangraphs. He's slightly behind his teammate Kurtz there. But also the other player I took is, what if the Guardians win their division, JVT, and Jose Ramirez is not hitting very well, has not for the first 2 months of the season. I say only 10 home runs because this is a guy that has had borderline 40 home run power in the past, and he's batting around 240. He also has 23 stolen bases. So if you, like, pace it out here, once he starts hitting, because I'm guessing that he will based on his career, what if he goes 30-50 or even better than that at the end of the season, and the Guardians do win that division? I took him at 40-1. I think it was last week or the week before.
15: Yeah, I think that makes a lot of sense. I that's the one too. That out of all these outside of Caminero, 35-1 on Jose.
14: Still available. Ramirez, yep.
15: I think it's definitely worth looking at.
14: There's one player here, Raleigh's teammate, who's dropping Julio Rodriguez, who is typically a second half player having a decent season. I would point this out. Don't look now, but the player having the best season might not be close for the Mariners is none other than Randy Arozarena. Now, would he ever be in the mix for the MVP? My guess is probably not, but you can find some really long odds right now on him. He I think that he's on pace to have his career year this season for the Mariners. And some of these guys are not even posted. I know that. Like, I've been looking for Scooble to win the American League Cy Young for like a month, and I haven't seen any book repost him. And I'm looking right now at an odd screen. Yeah, Rosarina's out there at 100-1.
15: Trying to see, too, if Scooble, 35-1, I'm looking at a DraftKings.
14: Oh, they put him back up?
15: Yeah. So Schlittler's still the favorite at plus 170. Then you get Cease at 430, DeGrom 5-1, Gavin Williams at, what's it called? 10-1. Okay. Williams is an incredible story, by the way.

0: The odds at the top two, I should note. These are courtesy of FanDuel. Yordan Alvarez is +130, the favorite now. Over the weekend, they were both tied with the same odds, Bobby Witt Jr. and Yordan Alvarez. So he's +130. Bobby Witt is +155. You mentioned Ben Rice at 3-1. Then you get to Kurtz at 8. Rodriguez, 25. So after the top four, there's a pretty steep drop-off. And, you know, that kind of line that I would draw underneath Jose Ramirez, like those nine guys, Buxton, Ramirez, Caminero, Langoliers, Rodriguez, Kurtz, Rice, Witt, Alvarez, I think those are the nine that I would want to pick from. For AL MVP.
1: Yeah, but I'm not. At this point, he's banged up. I can't. There's no way I could recommend taking Bobby Witt right now.
0: No. I would say no. That's why I think the whole premise of this exercise is I think Alvarez and Witt are very weak at the top.
1: Yeah, I think so.
0: You got to find something else. All right. We'll wrap on the other side. Got some strong World Cup trends, and we'll get out of here with a little bit more.
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1: So I don't have that much bandwidth at all for many things, but I do, and I think I'm with you and many other meat-headed Americans that the World Cup is a very fun event that I like to watch a ton of. I know a lot of people that are very excited for Mexico to kick everything off when everything gets started a little bit later in the week. Talk to some folks about some bets to make just to sit back and have some fun with this from a future standpoint. But how much do you get into the World Cup now that it's here?
2: Well, I'm absolutely going to be watching as much as possible. I will bet based on those people who I trust and that we're going to have on at VSiN, reading their stuff at the website, VSiN.com, or guests who are going to be on the network. I like the sport quite a bit, but you're right. I mean, with everything else that goes on throughout the entire calendar year, I am far from an expert. I don't follow it every single day or every single week. So I can't tell you. France, obviously, and Spain. Spain was the team that I wanted to get involved with before they had the pretty serious injury. And so they're razor thin at the top. I think it's going to be one of those two. If I could find a market, will Spain or France lift the trophy? I would say yes, I'd like to bet on that. I'd take those two teams against the field. And it's also going to be great, JBT, when we're live on the air, you on Money Moves and us following show with Follow the Money, we'll have live matches going on to talk about. So that'll make it even better.
1: So I am very excited for that.
2: Shout out to the great Dave Tindall on X, who puts together great, like really terrific trend pieces and has over the years. He started doing it with the Masters years ago, and it gets your mind, it's thought provoking. So, he did that he decided after the 10-year golf trends for the Masters, he did this with snooker and the trends like hit a 28-1 winner. So he's like, okay. And he put this in at the very top. He's like, now it's time to take an even bigger leap and go into World Cup football trends, which makes sense, right? Because it's only every 4 years. And so he points out, for the sake of this segment, we'll talk about the Golden Boot, the player to score the most goals. And he went back to 1986. Mbappe scored 8 back in 2022. Ronaldo had 8 back in 2022 as well, so they split it. But since, like, going back to 1986, those were the only two players to have more than 6, to be honest. But here is what he found when breaking down the winners of this award. Number one category is age. Younger players fare best, as what he wrote. So if you're – and he does it on a point system. So if players are aged between 20 and 25, he assigns them 8 points for this category. 26 to 30, you get 3 points. Over 30 or under 20, you get 0 points. So Dave Tindall is like you, JVT. He is a supreme ageist.
1: Hell yeah.
2: I'm joking. Dave's great.
1: Let the record show. Oh, he's not joking about me, folks. I am a supreme ageist. And let the record show that when I'm old, because I'm old now, I'm 35, I will remain the same.
2: Yeah, into your 60s and 70s?
1: Yes. Yeah.
2: Yep.
1: Take me out back when I hit 65.
2: Country matters. European strikers dominate. So if you play for a European country, again, in his category here, you get 9 points. If you play for a South American country, you get 2. If you play for any other country, it's not worth a point. These are based on trends, again, not his opinion. Mm-hmm. And he said, do not look beyond Europe. If you play club football in Europe, that's worth 11 points on his scale system here. If you play club football outside of Europe, that's not worth a single damn point.
1: Wow.
2: Yeah.
1: That's
2: so
1: true.
2: Yeah, international appearances, established players have an edge. International goals, proven scores are the best. So if you've scored more than 12 international goals, that's worth 6 points. If you've scored between 5 and 11, that's worth 2. And somehow if you've scored under 5, that's worth 3. That's more than scoring between 5 and 11. Strike rate is a key. Goals per cap over 0.4 is worth 6, and he breaks it down from there. Goals that season, most come in hot. So for a player who scored 19 or more goals for their club this season, that's worth 7 points. If you score between 10 and 19, that's worth 3 points. Below 10 is worth 1 point. Penalty kicks, huge key to this. Spot kicks give an edge as well. So likely first choice penalty taker, 7 points. That's a reason why Harry Kane has been popular in this market before.
1: Yep.
2: And not likely first choice penalty kicker is only worth 4 points.
1: Kane's so old.
2: I know. So that would eliminate him, I think. Although he's on his list.
1: Yeah.
2: So based on his trends and looking at the top point scorers with his system here, the number one guy with the most points overall is 59, and that is Erling Haaland from Norway. And he's available at 15-1.
1: Yep. Throwing it in right now.
2: I bet it. Yep. I bet it. Mbappe comes in at 54 points. He was too short. Tindall did not give him out. I think he's like 6-1. There's a player from Spain, Mikel Oyarzabal. He came in at 54 points, and I bet him, and Dave tipped him at 12. You can actually find him around 14 or 15-1. And the long shot is from Sweden, Victor Gyökeres. Probably butchered the name on that one, but Westgate had as high as 100.
1: Ooh.
2: Yeah, and he's readily available around 80-1 to win the Golden Boot Award.
1: Okay.
2: So I'm in on all three. I bet him.
1: Sure.
2: I'm following Dave Tindall in his recommendations here for this award.
1: Yeah. I like it. I put it in. We have a lot. I mean, there's a lot, too. For those who don't know, really know off the top of their head, there's Golden Boot. There's the Golden Ball, which is the MVP.
2: Yep.
1: Golden Boot is obviously top goal scorer. Golden Glove, which is top goalkeeper. And more. And there's a lot of different markets you can bet into this thing at this point right now. So I'll have to get my hands dirty at some point. And also for audience who doesn't know off the top of their head, as Mitch mentioned, Spain plus 450, France plus 475. Those are your two teams favored right now, or at the top of the odds board. Spain is the favorite ever so slightly at DraftKings. And I would point out one honorable mention from at least the little knowledge that I know, but Portugal midfield-wise is a pretty strong group, and we know what they have at the top. And might be able to make a pretty good run here if the bracket breaks the right way for them. They're plus 850. Odds kind of reflect that as well. But if you were going a little bit deeper for my money, Portugal adding them at like plus 850 might be worth a small sprinkle.
2: Okay, I like it. By the way, we need to do a pod coming up on like cross-sport parlays. So I got some wrong. These are all like pizza money bets. So I got some wrong bet on March Madness. I tied in Spain to a bunch of parlays, but I had Duke. I had Arizona, I had another team. I had every team that I thought was going to make, but I didn't have Michigan.
1: Yeah.
2: So those are losing bets. And so then I again, all very small bets, your pizza money to have some fun. I did some Conn Smythe awards along with France and Texas. So France in the World Cup and Texas to win the College World Series. Here's the best ticket that I have as of right now. It's higher than 88-1. It's Texas to win, Mitch Marner, Conn Smythe, and France.
1: I might have to do that because I feel like, again, they'll play tonight, so there's not, but Marner's going to win even if they lose.
2: He has to. At this point, has to.
1: I asked Stormy this question because people, you know, we talked to Jonathan Davis in the studio yesterday, and he said, you know, you can't do it. He didn't have a postseason like Connor McDavid. And my question to Stormy was, what's more offensive to a hockey fan? Giving it to Mitch Marner, even though he didn't have a season like Connor McDavid a couple years ago, or just giving it to a Hurricane player by default if they come back and win the series, and they're only down 2-1. But right. I feel like Marner is just, there's no other options on the Hurricanes. Their most likely Conn Smythe winner got benched. Like I don't know what you're supposed to do.
2: It's kind of a big deal. So I bet that, I think it was last week after we recorded the podcast a week ago, but it's still, it's probably down to like 50-1 or maybe a little bit, but whatever. I mean, you can have fun with that kind of stuff.
1: Yeah. Yeah. I got to look into this because that's a good point. Cause I tried a couple of things and I got cute and it didn't work out, but like I had a Nuggets win the West, Dodgers to win the World Series,
2: yeah.
1: You know, a couple of cross sport things like that, that I had some fun with last year. What did I have? I had something that was like a 4-leg parlay, that had three of the legs hit, including Miami to win the national championship, but I think it was Buff the Bills to win the Super Bowl is what I think ultimately held me back or something like that. So.
2: Look, I mean, they're super fun to put together, and if you lose them, you really don't think twice about it because you're putting like a ham sandwich on this stuff.
1: Sure. Absolutely. All right, yeah, tying Marner to that I think is going to be worth it because, as I told Stormy, it was a little hyperbolic, and I know some people out there are going to be angry about it. But a bet on Marner seems to be that the world is not going to end within the next week and a half.
2: by the way, why would people get angry at that? I don't.
1: Oh, well, I keep referring to, if you remember the day, we have to get out of here in less than 40 seconds, but the day when Bronny made his debut, and I told you that I would bet my child on Bronny to score a point, and somebody was like, you said you bet your child. And I was like, you're right. I'm going to go out back and kill him now because I said I would bet him that he would get a point. Like, can we not be hyperbolic and fun for like 5 seconds?
2: Yeah.
1: And that's what I was referring to.
2: And literal.
1: Yeah, right. Yes.
2: Right. Yes.
1: I am truly staking my child's life on right. Bronny James scoring a point in his NBA debut. That is how I feel.
2: We're actually right. Okay, go ahead. Sorry.
1: We're up against it. We got to get out of here. We appreciate it. Rick, thank you very much for helping us out as well. Mitch, awesome podcast. Remember, we will be back every single week at this time as well. And for our audience that's watching up on VSiN.com too, make sure you go to YouTube, check out our pod and all the other ones that we have available for you as part of our VSiN podcast family. We'll talk to you next week here on Pod with You.
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0: 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Here's Matt Brown, Wes Reynolds, and Kelly Bidlin.
12: Welcome in. It is Long Shots on VSiN and the VSiN Podcasting Network. I am Kelly Bidlin. That is Wes Reynolds. We're here to talk some golf betting with you. Wes, how you doing, my friend?
1: I'm doing well, Kelly. Eager to get into the National Open north of the border, and then we have one south of the Canadian border, that big one next week at Shinnecock called the U.S. Open.
12: Yeah, that's right. We got the U.S. Open next week, Canadian Open this week. We will be hitting on both of them here. No Matt Brown with us this week. It's all good. He's taking a little couple days off. Wes, you got me and Wes, though. We'll be running through everything for Canadian Open. We'll hit on the U.S. Open. But first, want to take us back to last week and the Memorial. And Wes, I am lucky I got a bit of a chop on first round leader with JJ Spahn, because it was pretty damn ugly after that. I don't think a good tournament overall for the pod, but how did it turn out for you?
1: Yeah, it ended up not being a total disaster. It ended up being just a small loser thanks to some rallies on the placement markets on Sunday. But nobody really in the mix for me. And if anybody had JT posted, shout out to you.
12: Because good on you. Yep.
1: He did not pop anywhere for me. And I think a lot of it was the fact that even though he had been playing okay, I mean, he's making most of his cuts, 9 of 12 so far this year, he did not have a top 20 finish all season. And when you look at the profile of JT Poston, who I believe was 110-1, I saw like pre-tournament, he's a guy that wins on kind of these birdie fest type courses, like the Wyndham at Sedgefield, right here in Las Vegas at TPC Summerlin for the Shriners, the John Deere Classic. Like, he's not the guy, even though he's a three-time PGA Tour winner, that wins these kind of events, but he gets the biggest win of his career on the second playoff hole, even though he had a four-shot lead at one point on the back nine, and it looked like he was going to play his way out of it. Ends up getting in that playoff. Had to make birdie, by the way, at the last, where nobody's making birdie on 18 with that kind of pressure. Jack Nicklaus, of course, the host of the Memorial, did comment on that. He's like, imagine birdie in that hole there, and JT Poston certainly did. Ends up with the playoff with Ryan Gerard. Ryan Gerard has to settle for another runner-up. He is still looking for that first win. I believe if you include that finish in Mauritius where he got into the Masters going over there and playing in December on the DP World Tour, I believe that's like four runners-up in the last about 6 months for Ryan Gerard. So, you know, eventually he's going to get the win, but he had to think, okay, this is my time, and it wasn't. JT Poston ends up getting there. Kind of had a bunch leaderboard, by the way, late on Sunday. So, you know, few guys had cracks at it. I think Sam Burns did. I think Tommy Fleetwood did. JJ Spahn did. A couple others. Wyndham Clark, once again, another good finish. He won 2 weeks ago at the CJ Cup Byron Nelson and ends up finishing third. So you had a few guys in that mix there, but overall, pretty difficult course, pretty difficult setup. You did not have a lot of the big names up at the top. Rory wasn't up at the top really throughout. Scottie Scheffler wasn't at the top. Xander Schauffele. So you had good quality players, but maybe not the elite up there at the top. But I actually think it made for a pretty fun tournament to watch because you didn't know what was going to happen. And 12 under par, that's what they want at the Memorial to be the fair winning score. And we said kind of in that range of 7 to 13 under, and that's what it ended up being.
12: Yeah, I'm with you. No way in hell you saw JT Poston coming. If you did, good on you. I know we did have at least one listener who tweeted at me. He had 111-1 on Poston in the winner without Scottie Scheffler market. So good hit there. I'm with you, Wes. Not a name I would have even remotely considered, so I'm not going to beat myself up about it. I think JT Poston did you brought it up. You did a quality thing for the tournament and actually giving back a couple shots early in that first round, right? It brought some of these other guys in. I was like, oh, wow, we're actually going to have an exciting finish here. And we did. You're right. There were plenty of chances for Gerard, Wyndham Clark, Tommy Fleetwood, Sam Burns to really get up there and take it away. And credit to Poston for hanging on and then going and winning it in the playoff. And, man, I'm with you. I think for Ryan Gerard, this has got to be getting frustrating at this point. He's put together a lot of quality golf this year and can't get that win. I think some of these other guys we can just quickly go through. I think there's some positives to take away. I keep circling back to the Masters. You know, PGA, we were going into a course we're more unfamiliar with, and that's going to be a little bit of the case with the U.S. Open here coming up. But, you know, the Masters, it just felt like there were so many big names playing such quality golf and in such good form heading into that. And I don't know that we have the same thing heading into the U.S. Open. It doesn't feel that way to me as far as the big guns all playing well kind of at the same time. But, man, there's some names. There's some of those mid-level names that are really – really looking good. You brought up Wyndham Clark. I think this is a much better looking stat profile for Wyndham Clark than his win just a couple weeks ago, where he gained over 12 strokes with the putter. Like, it was all the putter that week. It was all the putter. So seeing Wyndham Clark get it done with other parts of his game is something that's just noteworthy to me. Tommy Fleetwood, right? In a very kind of being the best of the big names in this field. Noteworthy too, I think, as last week it really felt like the first week that we saw Fleetwood's kind of outright odds start to drift to a point where, I mean, he was almost touching almost 30 to 1 last week. So, you know, that stuck out to me. And then Sam Burns, right? Sam Burns is locked back in, man. He's locked back in. This putter is ridiculous. It's back to him gaining with it every single week. God, I had his stats pulled up here just right now. It's just when the putter's going like this, and if you're watching on YouTube, watching at home, we appreciate it. But it's over 4 strokes last week and the week before, 2 strokes over at the Truist. He lost, you know, not even a full stroke at the Cadillac. But then it's 5 at the Heritage, 6 at the Masters. He just, the putter's back locked in, and when he can get just pretty good ball striking numbers, he really is a different level golfer. If you've listened to this podcast, you've listened to Matt Brown bet a lot of Sam Burns over the years, and this is where he gets frustrated, right? The putter's so good, and it's just, if he can put the rest of his game together, he really does become a different level of player and a high level player. So I am impressed out of him. And then look, a couple guys that we've been betting. You know, a couple guys have been betting, but really, really playing hot right now. Chris Rayton, Alex Fitzpatrick. Feels like one of us has been on one of those guys kind of each week here recently. Spoiler alert, that's not going to end this week. we'll circle back to those guys. I mean, Siwoo Kim, another top 10 finish, right? Eric Cole, I think another guy that has the putter running hot like he usually does, but he's putting together some finishes here now. So I think just a few of those guys, you know, maybe not the biggest names in the world, maybe not the first guys you're going to look at the U.S. Open, but as far as heading into this weekend beyond, I think those are some guys to have on your radar, Wes.
13: Yeah, Kelly, and you mentioned a couple of the guys in that sequence there that have some good, decent, recent history at the U.S. Open. Remember Sam Burns last year at Oakmont was the 36th and the 54-hole leader at the U.S. Open, ends up kind of falling down on Sunday, I believe T7, where J.J. Spahn was the only player, by the way, to finish under par at 1 under. And last year's Oakmont, I think, is kind of going to resemble what this year's Shinnecock Hills is going to be in terms of leaderboard. I think you'll have a couple big names up there, but you'll have a lot of those guys in the mid-range, I think, that certainly have a great chance. And I think the U.S. Open, because of the difficulty of the course, that brings more into play. And you also mentioned Tommy Fleetwood. The last time the U.S. Open was played in Shinnecock was 2018, and Tommy Fleetwood was the runner-up, and he shot that great Sunday 63 and almost got into a playoff with the eventual winner, Brooks Koepka, who, by the way, won that event at Shinnecock at +1. Mm-hmm. So the last 4 U.S. Opens at Shinnecock, if you look at the winning scores, and this dates all the way back to 1986, 1 over, 4 under, even par, 1 under. So it's going to be a little bit similar, I think, to Oakmont last year. It's a very difficult course, a par 70, 74, 44, big greens, but that means your lag putting is going to have to be good. Tough to get it close to the hole. And this is not going to be like the PGA Championship, where if you miss a fairway badly, you don't get penalized. But if you miss it by inches, you get penalized. You miss fairways at the U.S. Open, you got to take your medicine. Mm-hmm. This is the big stuff. This is the 5-inch thick rough. So you're not going to have very low scoring here at the U.S. Open. So this is going to be about grinding. And like later on when we talk more RBC, we're going to get into kind of the modeling, and we'll certainly do that next week on the episode of Long Shots covering the U.S. Open. We try to model all this stuff. But a lot of it for the U.S. Open is who's going to make the least amount of mistakes. Even after we've gone through approach and around the green and lag putting and off the tee and all the metrics we look at every single week in and out, it's going to be hard because you have to just find a guy that's going to make the fewest mistakes and the guys that recover from their mistakes, because you're going to make them at the U.S. Open at Shinnecock Hill. So this is a classical U.S. Open design in the northeastern part of the United States. We kind of know what we're getting. Some years when we get these major championships with different courses in the rotation, we don't know. But I think we know exactly what we're getting here at Shinnecock Hills. Yeah. We're penalized for missing the fairway, and it's going to be hard. It's a grind, and that's why I love the U.S. Open, because it's the hardest major of the year. And it gets even the best in the world frustrated, like us, the rest of us weekend hackers would be just playing a normal round, because it is highly difficult, and you're going to have to be patient. You're going to hear that word a lot, patience, at the U.S. Open, I think. So Scottie Scheffler going to be the favorite, though. He's trying to complete that career Grand Slam, and he turns 30, and it's Father's Day weekend. So that narrative, we got multiple narrative streets, multiple forks in the road in which to go with Scottie Scheffler to kind of fit that angle. But leaderboard on the odds board kind of tightening up a little bit with Scottie not having the win equity he's had over the last couple of years.
12: Yeah, right now, U.S. Open odds over at DraftKings. Scottie Scheffler, 4-2-1 is your favorite. Rory McIlroy, 8-1. John Rahm, 12-1. Bryson DeChambeau, 16-1. Cameron Young, Xander Schauffele, 18-1. Everybody else, 20-1 or longer. Like Wes said, plenty of U.S. Open talk to come for from us on this podcast. We'll be doing that all next week. When we come back, we will dive into the RBC Canadian Open.
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12: 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Kelly Bidlin, Wes Reynolds here with you this week. Just talked a little Memorial, a little U.S. Open. Looking forward to that one next week. Know everybody is the NBA Finals are winding down, Stanley Cup Finals winding down. Everybody's attention will be shifting over to the golf world, which we love, Wes. When we get more people interested in golf and asking us more questions, we love that. By the way, give us a follow on Twitter at Wes Reynolds 1. Right, Wes? No, wait. Did I just screw that up? No, you got it.
13: Wes Reynolds in the number one.
12: And then at Kelly Bidlin for me, man, I would have had a heart attack if I screwed that up. I've been known that off the top of my head for like the past decade. That would have terrified me if I screwed that one up. But yeah, Wes, I know I can speak for you because I remember bugging you probably about stuff a dozen years ago. Feel free to hit us up on Twitter, guys. Whatever, any golf betting questions you have, market questions. I know I've gotten some great each way and one and done questions and stuff like that over this course of the season. So yeah, please bring those our way. I look, I can speak from experience when you're starting out betting, for me a long time ago at this point, but just having resources and people to bounce questions off of, it's great. And we love talking it, right, Wes? So, you know, hit us up. Love talking golf, love talking betting, love talking any kind of those strategy questions.
13: Yeah, absolutely. Get us on the Twitter, on the YouTube link, wherever you go, and wherever you get your podcast. We always appreciate good reviews. If you have a bad one, you can keep that to yourself. What do they say? If you don't have anything nice to say, don't say anything at all. So
12: yeah, unless it's constructive, I want to hear it. If it's constructive.
13: Yes,
12: you know?
13: Yes, absolutely. We welcome that.
12: So every week, a little tip here outside of listening to this fine podcast, you can go over to VSiN.com and you'll find one of the best golf write-ups on a weekly basis. I was reading them before I ever started doing shows with the guy, Wes Reynolds, previewing the RBC Canadian Open. Here's a little sneak peek. If you are watching at home, again, VSiN.com, sign up now. Specials going all the time for the website. 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You can check that out. Wes, we are transitioning now to the RBC Canadian Open. Look at this odds board here. We are a week before the U.S. Open, so you don't have the biggest of the big names playing in this. But as we see with the Canadian Open, it's kind of become a trend here, especially in recent years. You get at least some of the bigger British names that come over, the Canadian crew is all over there, and then, you know, some of the guys that have just historically had some success north of the border play here often. This is also now fallen in a time of the year for the golf calendar where some of the guys that are just getting out of college are able to jump in there, so I know we got a couple of those in the field this week, so it's an interesting field. You might not have the superstar monster names at the top, and we don't have any Rory McIlroy this year, which we have seen the past couple years of the Canadian Open. But Tommy Fleetwood is your short shot, at least at DraftKings. He's +1150 there right now. Matt Fitzpatrick 12-1. Sam Burns +1275. Then we dip down to Wyndham Clark at +2350. That's where Morikawa is as well. Bobby Mack little under 25-1. Chris Rayton 25-1. Justin Rose 26-1. Brooks Koepka 27-1, Nikolai Højgaard 29-1, everybody else 30-1 or longer. Wes, I mentioned the article you do over at VSiN.com. Gives you a little bit of preview of what the field is going to look like, what the course is going to look like. So let's start there with the course. This is always a challenge for us every week. We hit on it in the first segment. We dive heavily into stats when it comes to golf betting. We like to run our own kind of stat models here using different sites like rickrungood.com, Fantasy National, Data Golf, BetSperts, all the great sites out there that really offer a lot of resources to the golf bettor. We like to go in. Our job is to go in, examine these golf courses, and figure out what stats are going to matter the most, and then kind of go run that in our models. Now, we saw this course last season, and this is TPC Toronto at Osprey Valley, the North Course. This is going to be a par 70, 7,300 yards, wide fairways, about average width is about 39 yards. It's what you're going to see on the card. Do have some heavy rough, but wide fairways. Only 3 water danger holes, 48 bunkers, and then some big, big bent/poa greens, 6,500 square feet. So, Wes, I'm going to toss this over to you. What do you see in this course this year? What do you think we saw out of it and we learned last year where we saw Ryan Foxwood at this tournament?
13: Yeah, the 113th RBC Canadian Open, returning back to TPC Toronto at Osprey Valley, as you mentioned, Kelly. Really, you know, it was kind of all over the place because we only have one tournament of data where you had some guys that made it up off the tee where they gained a lot of their strokes. You had some guys that gained on approach. You had some guys that gained putting last year. So 73-89 is the stock yardage, a par 70, like you mentioned. But what they did was kind of interesting. Ian Andrew was the redesigner, Canadian-based architect, who also did St. George's, which hosted the 2022 Canadian Open, won by Rory McIlroy. When he restored this, he shortened some of the par fives and they lengthened some of the par fours. You have five par fours on this layout that are 500 yards or longer. So not exactly short par fours. And he said he wanted to kind of bring the tee to green game back into it, right? Where you're not taking the long players out of the game and you're not taking the shorter hitters off the tee out of the game. Some more short grass chipping areas around the bent. Poa greens didn't give the guys a lot of problems last year. 6,500 square feet, 12 on the stimp. They're fairly straightforward green complexes, but the putting, like this can be, you know, this can turn into a putting contest because the fairways, like you mentioned, are pretty wide. I think like 39 yards wide on average. So these are gettable. You don't want to miss them though. So that doesn't mean you want to take accuracy out of play because it is 4-inch thick rough, not quite U.S. Open, but there's certainly a penalty for missing fairways. If you're looking at maybe some crossover courses, I mentioned St. George's, which hosted the RBC a couple years ago. Detroit Golf Club, where they have the Rocket Mortgage, Deer Run, where they have the John Deere, Glen Abbey, another regular rotation course for the RBC Canadian Open, maybe a little TPC Craig Ranch, Memorial Park, which is the Houston Open. So, you know, I don't want to make this out that it's a total birdie fest, but last year the winning score, by the way, you mentioned Ryan Fox, 18 under 262, where he did beat my ticket, Sam Burns, that I had at 28-1 in the playoff. I've actually lost playoffs two of the last 3 years here. 2025, 2023, also had Tommy Fleetwood and Nick Taylor, by the way, the first Canadian since 1954 to win his home open, won in 2023, where he made that like 72-foot putt on the playoff hole. So you mentioned earlier that large Canadian contingent, Nick Taylor, Corey Connors, Taylor Pendriff, Matt Hughes, Adam Hadwin, Sudarshan, Yella Miraju, several others. So there are a lot of Canadians here, but you haven't seen a lot of Canadians win their national open because there's a little bit extra pressure because they're going to treat this almost like it's a major championship because you want to win in your home country for sure.
12: Mm-hmm. Yeah, absolutely. Just a couple other notes and a couple of these I grabbed from Ron Close, who does excellent work over at BetSports. And seventh longest course is what it ended up being last year. So it's definitely going to be – it's going to test you with some distance. You talked about it, just kind of a little bit of the redesigns, and they added some length onto some of these holes. It was kind of one of the best ways that they could toughen this up at least a little bit. So it is long, but we talked about those – generous fairways, almost 40 yards. That resulted in this course being the second easiest course to gain off the tee last year on the PGA Tour. You talked about the easy scoring. This was over a stroke under par, 17th easiest course that we did see on tour last year, fourth easiest when it came to just approach shots. So fairly easy ball striking, which leads you, I think some of the around the green is somewhat interesting. You brought it up, Wes, with some of the shaved runoff areas, some of the traps are put in some difficult positions, but the greens are so damn big and the fairways are so damn big, which is actually counter to, you know, what we said just a couple weeks ago, a couple courses we ran into of the very tight fairways and the small greens. Exact opposite here. Plenty of room to work with off the tee and some big, big greens to hit into. So I think around the green is not going to matter as much because you have those big greens to hit into. But yeah, it is going to become, in, I think, this is important to say, we've only seen this for a year, small sample size worth of data for us to go off of. But big greens turns into a bit of a putting contest, and you're going to want to avoid those three, you know, the three putts, and lag putting is going to become very, very important. when we come back, Wes and I will kind of go through everything that we really did focus in on when we were building up our stat models this week. And we will tell you what that resulted in when it comes to bets. All that when we come back on Long Shot.

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15: Welcome back to Long Shots. That's Wes Reynolds. I'm Kelly Bidlin. We're going through the RBC Canadian Open, getting you ready to bet the Canadian Open before we head to down south of the border for the U.S. Open next week, where we will have plenty of coverage all over VSiN, VSiN.com. Make sure to check in on that. But in Canada, little north of Toronto, I remember this was a big deal last year, Wes. We're not in Toronto. Everybody in Toronto is going to complain about how it's like an hour outside of Toronto, even though we're at TPC Toronto. Don't ask me. It's not affecting us. We're here in Las Vegas. We're just betting golf. We talked about the course, though, here last segment, and, you know, we only have a year to go off of with this stuff. If you've listened to this podcast this year, you've run into at least a couple episodes where we are attacking courses that we either have not seen before or have not seen in a while. We are very stat reliant, so we like more data than what we have on this course. But we saw this play out fairly easy last year. Wes, what did you kind of take and plug into the model this week that you think is going to be more important than the rest?
2: Yeah, I think with the limited course history here, Kelly, you want to kind of get like a starting point. And this might be not a really specific stat. It's kind of a more overarching thing. And that was tee to green, strokes gained tee to green. I think that gives you at least a good baseline to start from. And ordinarily, it's usually going to do, even though most weeks are probably a little bit more specific. So strokes gained tee to green, approach, even though this was pretty easy to gain on approach here last year due to the receptive greens that are pretty darn big. So strokes gain approach, I always feel, has to have some kind of weight week in and week out.
15: Wes, I'm gonna put a pause on you right there. For people that are new, maybe starting out and trying to do things, you know, at least in similar ways to us, fair to say those are the two stats you start with just blind on any golf course that you're presented with for the first time?
2: Yeah, certainly. More often than not, that's where I'm going to go, because I think that's going to pinpoint at least a couple guys. Mm-hmm. When you're building out like an outright card, or you're doing placement markets, or guys maybe to target to play in matchups, that's kind of I think you're a good gauge from which to start with. And then some weeks we get more specific and some weeks we don't. And I know we've had this discussion on previous Long Shots podcasts. I know Matt Brown and I kind of using a little less of those proximity buckets when you're looking at specific yards on your approach shots, whether it's, 200 or more yards or 150 to 175 or whatever. Now, I did use one this week because I did want to look at a little wedge play. Mm-hmm. And wedge buckets are anywhere from probably like 100 to 150. There's some that are shorter, maybe some that are a little longer, but less than half of the approach shots on this course are going to come from that range. So I think you want to be pretty tidy with that wedge game. In terms of off the tee, if you're looking at it whichever way you want to go, I think it's maybe a little bit more of a distance bias than it is an accuracy. Not that you want to rule out accuracy, but I think if you're weighing it this week, you want to weigh distance maybe just a little bit more, because we saw some guys last year, the Sam Burnses and the Cameron Youngs, pretty big hitters off the tee that were right in the mix last year. So probably a couple of them bombers are going to do the same. Par fours scoring, I think, is going to be important. Like I mentioned, Ian Andrew lengthened a lot of the par fours where you got five of them over 500 yards, which you don't see very often. And then some of the par fives, like there's no real like 660-yard behemoth par five necessarily on this course. So par four scoring, par four performance, whatever you want to look at, I felt was a good way to go. Like we mentioned, the wind could blow early in the week, maybe gets a little bit more benign and calm on the weekends. But if it doesn't blow that much, there is the potential for very low scoring. So I thought birdie or better. You could look at opportunities gained if you want to go ahead and do that. And then I did put a little putting here. I went strokes gained, just traditional putting. I didn't go specifically with the bent POA surface that we have here. You certainly could do that, but I kind of wanted like a baseline putting here, guys that are pretty consistent week in and week out. And that's really all I did. I did not do as much this week just simply because we have very limited background on this. So it's a little bit of a guessing game. When you look at the leaderboard last year at this event, some guys were great putting, some guys were great with the irons, and some guys were great with the driver. And there wasn't really one like path to victory like you see most years at some other events where the course is more regular.
15: Yeah, it's look, I enjoy this challenge, but it is a challenge. And you know, for a couple of the tournaments that we've been presented with this same sort of challenge this year, I frankly haven't done all that great. So look, I think this is a fun challenge for us to have, but it's a week before a major. We offer up this advice a lot. No reason, you don't have to bet this as big as you do another tournament or another card. You can dial back a number of bets. You can dial back stake size. If you want to do that, you don't want to head into next week, feel like you're bleeding money already. You want to head into the U.S. Open, right? Have some money to gamble there, whether that's for fun or, you know, or you're really a serious golf bettor. You want to make sure you have some bullets left over for next week. So, just a recommendation that I would make to a lot of people out there. And I'm taking my own advice this week. This is a course we've only seen once. I think you broke it down well, Wes. I think there's some signal that we can take off that leaderboard last year of what works here. But yeah, guys got it done in different ways. And overall, personally, I just think this is a pretty damn easy golf course and you can beat it in multiple different ways. But yeah, you named a lot of stats that I went, factored in as well. Off the tee, brought up before, one of the easiest courses just to gain strokes off the tee, no matter how you're doing it, distance or accuracy. I did weigh distance pretty heavy this week, though, just seeing how much these guys pulled driver last year. You did see a couple of those names on the top of the board that are big hitters. And I just, man, such wide fairways. Yeah, these guys are going to grip it and rip it. So I think if you are looking, want to look there, I think driving distance is a good look. Do think you need to keep some accuracy in mind, though, yeah, for sure. There's very little trouble on this golf course, but if you go mess around in that long rough, yeah, it's going to be more difficult than not. Strokes gained approach, I'm with you there. And I did do tee to green. I did start with that. I should have mentioned that, like you said, Wes. When we were kind of approaching a newer golf course, that is something that I factor in all the time. So did that. And then strokes gained approach, I did the wedge buckets as well. So I'm with you there. And then a bunch of scoring stats from approach too. Opportunities gained, you mentioned as well. That is approach shots within 15 feet set you up for a birdie opportunity. I think you want to look at that stuff this week. Birdies are better, but played that as well. I did play a little bit of par fours as well. That's something you're going to pretty typically see with me. Par 72 is where we get four par fives. Par five scoring almost always is going to be a major, major factor. I'm usually going to incorporate it. And guess what? When we get par 70s with two less par fives, yeah, I want to look at the par fours a little bit more. So there, a lot of times there's not a whole lot more to it for me than just that. So par four scoring did pop that in. And then, yeah, I messed around with some putting stats too, just strokes gained putting overall like you did. And then three putt avoidance, since we're on these big greens, you can't be putting it all around the damn green. You know, get up and down, get in there in a couple putts, at least is what you're looking for this week. And then if you're over at Rick Rungood, I like using his bonus putting stat. Just kind of what's your success rate within 5 feet where it's outside 20, I think. So basically, what are you doing with those bomb putts, and are you cleaning up on the easy ones? Because if we're expecting someone to go out and score low this week, Wes, those are the type of putting performances you're going to need, right? Draining some bomb putts and then making the easy ones, right?
2: Like that's something we're going to use probably for the next week too at the U.S. Open, approach putt performance, which is like your lag putting, because you're not going to be always, you know, 10 feet for birdie, even though that seems like what Scottie Scheffler's done for like the last 3 years. It's like that guy's always within 15 feet. Not so much next week at the U.S. Open. So you will get a little bit of that this week, but it'll be way more pronounced next week at Shinnecock.
15: Okay, we're going to get to our bets on the other side of the break here. While we've got a minute, though, I'm going to ask Wes Reynolds a question, gossip question. Do we know what's going on with Colin Morikawa this week? Because it is driving me a little nuts. Sounds like he is on possible baby watch, or the baby's already arrived. This is where we deal with golf, and we don't really get people reporting on this kind of stuff. Have you seen anything more on Colin Morikawa? He's still in the field. I know that.
2: Yeah, I have not, because he was a withdrawal last week at the Memorial. He and both Victor Hovland. Now, Victor Hovland's had a back issue, but we know Colin Morikawa had one earlier in the year. But Jack Nicklaus, who, of course, is

0: for me, for a guy that when he's been healthy this year has played some really, really awesome golf. But we will get into the rest of the odds board and all the bets that we made when we come back right here on Long Shot.
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0: Welcome back to Long Shots. Kelly Bidlin, Wes Reynolds here previewing the RBC Canadian Open. 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We stick to the PGA Tour. RBC Canadian Open, Wes. All right, we've mentioned

0: the favorites at Tommy Fleetwood plus 1150, Matt Fitzpatrick 12-1, Sam Burns just longer than that, playing some quality golf recently, he's a little bit less than 13-1 over at DraftKings. Then we drift out into the 20s. Before you start going through the bets, top of the board there, Fleetwood, Fitz, Burns. Did you bet any of them, or did you get close to betting any of them?
1: I was tempted on Sam Burns, and that's still... You know, could be a placement market option. By the way, placement markets, depending on when you're watching this very program, Long Shots, may already be up there at VSiN.com/picks. But typically on Wednesday is when I put out those top 10s, top 20s, top 30s, and the like. So Sam Burns, I will have something on that. But I thought that the number was just a little bit small for me. Even though he played very, very well at the Memorial last week, and I had him last year at double the price at 28-1, where, okay, he's in this putting contest with Ryan Fox, and Sam Burns was the number one ranked putter on the tour going into that week, and then he couldn't make anything, and that kind of happened at Memorial last week. Late in the Sunday back nine, just couldn't drain any putts, and it's like, when in doubt, this guy's going to drain him, and he just didn't. But Sam Burns was really the guy I think I got close with of those guys kind of in the teens or in the 20s range.
0: Yeah, it's interesting you say that, because I do think he'd be the guy if I had to bet. No, you know what? He'd still be three. He'd still be third out of those three if I had to bet one of them. I'm actually surprised he's that short. Frankly, a little surprised Fleetwood and Fitz are that short as well. Mm-hmm. In this field, no real interest in any of those three for me. I mean, look, all three of them are great golfers. I think Sam Burns is in awesome form right now. But, man, that is a short Burns number. So I had pretty easy pass for me. But you know what? We said it a couple weeks ago. Looks like an odds board to me that's beatable in the outright market, at least. You know, there's no big scary Scotty Scheffler or anything like that up there this week. So, all right, we passed on those three. Where'd you start your card at?
1: I started kind of in the mid-range this week, and there are a lot of guys kind of clumped together in that mid-range that I think you could make cases for. First guy I'm going to make a case for is Brooks Koepka, though, at 33-1. Limited starts this year. He's not in the signature events because he doesn't have the FedEx Cup points from the previous season. But very consistent golf of late. 6 top 20s in his last 8 events. Putting is still an issue. He's 136 out of 161 of the qualified players on the PGA Tour. But the ball striking in the tee to green is like elite level right now. Like not one of just the best in the field, but one of the best in the world. Remember last time the U.S. Open was held at Shinnecock, next week's venue, that was Brooks Koepka winning that at 1 over par. So what a better way to return to Southampton in New York than off a victory. So I think Brooks is going to play well this week. And then not too far below him in the price range, 35-1-ish, Nikolai Højgaard, who began 2026 in hot form. And then he's been erratic over the last 3 months. But when he's peaked, he's peaked.
0: Yeah.
1: In that time frame, he's got two runners up, runner up at Houston, runner up at the Truist in the last 11 weeks. Third in distance, fifth in tee to green, eighth in approach in this field. Missed the cut on debut here last year. I think this course is like tailor-made for him. So Nikolai Højgaard, 35-1. And then here was a number, Kelly. And you know, maybe it's kind of like Mr. Obvious, but I felt like this number was too big on the basis of how he has been playing. I played Alex Fitzpatrick at just a little bit north of 40-1. First PGA Tour victory in his card when he teamed with Matt at the Zurich in New Orleans last month. Now he's looking for that solo victory. And, man, if he's not getting close. Fourth at the Truist, T6 last week at the Memorial, top 10 at Doral for the Cadillac over the last 7 weeks. So 6 top 10 finishes he has in his last 7 worldwide starts. Keep in mind he did win an individual event already this season, won on the DP World Tour at the Hero Indian Open. So this is a guy that I'm just going to stick with until he doesn't post a good finish or isn't in the mix. Top 5 over the last 24 rounds in tee to green. Michael Chorbornson, 45-1, big hitting young gun, trying to put it all together for his PGA Tour victory. On the kind of lower scoring birdie type tournaments, he's played very well over the last couple of years. Runner up at the Deer, top 4 in Detroit at the Rocket Classic. I think there's a lot of comparison between these two courses. Top 10 at the RSM, top 10 at the Sanderson Farms, and he's also a big hitter, as is Michael Brennan at 54-1. Best finish of 2026, T6 at Colonial. one of the longer hitters off the tee on the PGA Tour. Like, he is up there in the top five. Longer, easier courses, that dates back to last fall when he won out in Utah on his PGA Tour debut. He also has a lot of experience, by the way, playing in Canada, because he played on a tour called the PGA Tour Americas, where he actually won twice last year and in 2025 on that tour. Also has a top three finish on this very course, TPC Toronto, the North Course at Osprey Valley, 2 years ago in one of those PGA Tour Americas events. So Michael Brennan got a nod for me. And then the two longer shots, Tony Finau, 70-1, didn't get that U.S. Open spot. He was at the Springfield, Ohio site on Monday. Just missed it by, I think, a shot or two. Last chance to make the field for Shinnecock. He's missed the first two majors already this year. He's driving the ball great. Third in strokes gained off the tee at the CJ Cup, second last week at the Memorial. Also has played well in Canada over the years. I mentioned St. George's, same designer, same renovator as we have here at TPC Toronto. Second in this event a couple years ago when he was played there when Rory McIlroy won. And fifth at Glen Abbey, so a good history in this event. And then the longest one I have, 80-ish to 1, I think I got 84 to be approximate, Max Grazerman, who actually did qualify for the U.S. Open. They had 43 players from 10 different sites across the country, also into Ontario, and Max Grazerman got one of those spots. Five runners-up. We talk about Ryan Gerard, how many runner-up he has. Max Grazerman, five in less than two calendar years from summer 2024 to today as he's going for that first career victory. At the CJ Cup, a couple starts ago, first in ball striking, first in approach, second in greens regulation. Putter can be a little bit all over the place, but this is going to be a random putting week, I think. So Max Grazerman, he's a big long hitter too, and likes to take that driver as all these other guys do. And I think he could play very well this week, 84 to 1. I thought that was a pretty big price.
0: Yeah, that's I like that one. I think I got to hit the pause button on Grazerman. Just me personally, this is he rated out very highly for me too. But man, Wes, yeah, we get into some of these modes with some of these guys where it's like, they're gonna rate out like top 15 for me every time, and then they tease you.
1: And so then we look on Thursday and we see three over through five holes
0: exactly
1: in the first round. Like, oh my god. So, well, that's gonna miss the cut.
0: So I will be rooting for you and Max Grazerman, but you can have him this week. I did pass up on him. Man, the one guy that you bet that, man, my numbers absolutely say I should be betting is Nikolai Højgaard. I'm going to skip over him this week. I always get probably too injury nervous, and he had the injury a little bit earlier in the season, and it's been just kind of some mixed results. You brought it up, mixed results, but when he's played well, he's played really well. So little concern there for me, enough to pass on him. But look, he is like, last 20 round model, he was the second highest rated guy for me. So yeah, that's one that my numbers say I should be playing. The guy who rated out just ahead of him in that last 20 round model is actually where I started. And that is with one Chris Rayton. We've seen him coming on strong. You've been betting him. We've had a few bets on him recently. It is just, I'm going to ride the hot hand here. Almost 7.5 strokes gained on approach last week at the Memorial. He finishes T6. It's been an incredible run of golf for this guy. T6 Memorial, the T44 at the PGA. Okay, everybody struggled there. He won the Truist. Man, it feels like forever ago, but he won the Truist. T14 at the Cadillac, the T2 even at the Zurich. He's got a top 10 at the Valero. Some really, really good golf from Chris Rayton. And this is, man, I scoffed at some of those numbers earlier about being too short on guys. Yeah, I bet Chris Rayton at 28-1. You could say, what the hell has this guy done to have that price next
1: week?
0: Well,
1: he's won a signature event. That's one thing he's done.
0: Thanks, Wes. Yeah, that's right. He has done that. And really, I think when it just comes into pure recent form, man, it doesn't get much better than this right now. So I'm going to ride the hot hand, played Rayton outright and then top five. All these outrights I did cover with top fives. Started my card with him. You and I, we did the same thing last week on a numbers game. We did it again this week. First name out of our mouths for this tournament, Brooks Koepka. I'm right there with you. So three outrights for me, Rayton, Koepka, Fitzpatrick. Again, all of our bets will be up at VSiN.com. If you're watching on YouTube, hit that subscribe button, leave some comments for us. Thanks for listening on the podcast or watching on VSiN. For Wes Reynolds, I'm Kelly Bidlin. We'll catch you next week on Long Shots.

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17: 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We welcome you in. I'm Patrick Maher, and it is the best betting event, the best sports event every 4 years, a true global village. It's the World Cup, and it's been 32 years, but the World Cup is back where it belongs, in America. 39 days, 104 matches, up from 64 matches in the past, stretching across the United States, Canada, and Mexico. With the scale and scope of the World Cup, the tournament this year is unprecedented. We expand from 32 to 48 teams. 16 host cities spread across the continent presents a dynamic travel issue for many of the contenders, which we're going to get to. Think about it. You're going across time zones. You're traveling thousands of miles. Qatar in 2022 is the size of Connecticut. This is going to be a different tournament. And as we welcome you in over the next hour, we're going to have the best guests and give you actionable bets for the tournament. VSiN will have wall-to-wall coverage throughout the tournament. And over the next hour, as I said, we're going to help to educate you. We're going to take and destigmatize some of the, you know, curiousness around betting soccer. It's not hard, and we're going to walk you through it. We're going to have knowledgeable guests and actionable bets. The World Cup, remember, is played in two stages. You've got the group stage to qualify to the knockout stage, which then becomes single elimination. It is about as exciting as it gets. It's going to be there with you riding shotgun for 39 days as we enter the summer. Let's get into what's coming up today on the World Soccer Betting Preview. As I mentioned, how to bet on soccer in the World Cup. We'll get into some of those betting terms that can be intimidating. And don'ts, which is very important. Also, Alex Crook is going to join us from Talk Sport, chief football columnist and World Cup commentator. He's going to have plays for you, group stage plays, outright winner, of course, the Golden Boot top scorer as well. Will Gavin is going to join. He's the host of the S-Word podcast from Talk Sport as well. And Christopher Sullivan, this is a treat, studio analyst, BN Sports, and a former U.S. men's national team player, played in the 90 World Cup, is going to join us on the program. So I'm looking forward to it. Settle in, get out a pen and paper or your phone, and let's get to it and talk about how to bet soccer and the World Cup. And what I'd like to do is simplify it. You know, when we're betting in America, whether it be the NFL, college football, the NBA, and NHL, the main difference when we're talking about betting soccer is the draw is a big factor. The draw is a tie in the parlance of American lexicon. So let's simplify and talk about the two main ways to bet the matches. Remember, they're not games, they're matches. We'll start with the three-way money line bet. Okay, this one's very simple. You can bet on the home team, you can bet on the away team, or you can bet on the draw. If you bet the home team, the team has to win. If it ends in a draw, you lose your bet. Away team, the away team has to lose, and if it ends in a draw, you lose your bet. There is no safety net. The next bet is called the two-way money line bet. Now, this one provides a bit of comfort. This one provides a little bit of a safety net, where you're making a bet, and if it's a draw, it's no bet. So you bet on team A, you bet on team B, but also you're betting on the draw. Now, the odds aren't going to be as good as the three-way money line bet, but you understand you're throwing the draw into the equation there. So if it ends draw, your bet is void, and your money is refunded to you. I wanted to focus on how important the draw is when it comes to soccer betting. First off, a lot of books will undervalue the draw, and that's an important component here. The draw is mostly thought to be a rote and boring bet, but let's make sure that we understand the importance. In 2022, 16 matches ended up in a draw. In 2018, 15 matches after 90 minutes ended in a draw. 2002, 16 matches. So the bottom line is you're going to have anywhere between 20 and 25% of these matches, the 104 matches played in the World Cup, you're going to have anywhere between 20 and 25% of them end in a draw. And that is a very important equation. That's really all you need to understand the difference between betting American sports and soccer, which is a global sport. The draw, the tie is a key component. Now let's continue and get to spread betting. And you're going to hear a lot about betting terms and spread betting and totals. A spread betting is simply betting on the margin of victory. And I'll give you an example. The 1.5 is the most common spread. You've got to win. If you're laying the 1.5 goals, you've got that puck line, you've got that run line, obviously, and hockey and baseball respectively. Well, the common spread in soccer betting is also 1.5. So if you're betting the favorite, that team would have to win by 2 or more goals. And obviously, you can take the 1.5 with the underdog as well. Now, here's an important component. Spain and Cape Verde, that is going to be Spain, who is your favorite to win the World Cup. That is going to be their first match. Spain on the spread is going to lay 2.5 goals. So that means Spain would have to win by 3 or more goals. That it's just favoritism that increases, obviously, with a team the caliber of Spain. Now we get to totals betting. And totals betting is a very popular soccer/football bet. Totals betting, your standard number is going to be 2.5. You know, the everybody that gets into soccer betting wants to bet over. They want goals to rain. You want excitement. And it is true, the 2022 in Qatar, that World Cup, was the highest scoring World Cup in modern history. Will that continue? We don't know. What we do know is betting totals, you have to be cagey. First off, if it's 2.5, which is your standard total when it comes to soccer betting, you're comfortable with that. Once it gets up to 3, that half goal makes all the difference in the world. So don't just assume 2.5 to 3 is a minor shift. Half a goal is huge when it comes to soccer, where obviously goals can come at a premium. That is, when it comes to just the betting parlance of soccer betting, that's all you need to know. Again, it's not that intimidating. The tie, the draw, is a very important component, and that's really all you need to know. Over the next 39 days, we're going to bet a lot of soccer. Let's get into the do's and don'ts here on the World Soccer Betting Preview on VSiN, the Sports Betting Network. And we're going to go through some of these quickly because I think these are important for you to understand when attacking the World Cup. The first two, stay on top of injuries and lineups. You know, when a smaller nation loses one player, there goes their hope to even qualify. It has a huge impact. Now, larger nations, because of the expansion to 48 teams, means an extra knockout round and weaker opposition in group play. What does that mean? You will have a Messi. You will have a Ronaldo. They will be subbed for because they're going to try to rest. Spain's going to rest Yamal. You're going to have Mbappe in France. You're going to have some of these key players on the bigger teams rested early on to save their best for later. Number two, no rules of advancement. Remember, the group stage, 32 of the 48 teams advance, top two from each group, and the 8 best third-place teams. And then at 32 teams, the knockout stage, of course, will begin, and that is single elimination. Let's continue with the do's here when it comes to soccer betting. You have to consider travel. Now, this is something I've been meaning, I really want to talk to you about. We're going to talk with our guests about this as well. Some teams, i.e. Spain, your favorite, is going to have a much more arduous travel schedule than somebody like a Mexico or Argentina, which are more compact. The teams that travel less could have a bigger advantage. Let's continue. Travel is very important across the continent here. We continue with the do's and don'ts of betting on soccer. Consider the heat and weather. The climate is going to be a big factor here. Teams in Europe are used to a milder climate. Oftentimes when we have the climate that is going to be presented in America, those South American teams are going to have an advantage. Also consider if the stadium has a roof. Our good buddy Alex and a soccer aficionado over at VSiN, he mentioned England starts with a roof game in the group play, and then the next two are open air. You have to be very careful. Are we playing under a roof or open air? And then, of course, the don'ts. Don't pay attention to sports. Pay attention to sportsbook rules for props and payouts. Golden boot, top score, could be paid out differently across different sportsbooks. Don't blindly bet the overs, as I mentioned earlier. Don't ignore the lineups. Managers are going to send out variations, which can signal a type of game plan. Don't get too risky right away. Here's what's important. Risk management. There are 104 games in the World Cup. You don't have to bet on every game. Be judicious, okay, compared to 64 games in 2022. And don't expect, this one's important, don't expect Messi and Argentina to have an easy path to a repeat. Only two teams in history have repeated as champs, Italy in 34 and 48, and then Brazil a long time ago. So there's just an understanding. There is a little groundwork to get you prepared. And by the way, repeat champs, I mean, you're only going to get those once every 20 years, like we just pointed out, which I think is important. So there's a little groundwork for what to expect and some the betting terminology, which I think it can be overrated as far as intimidating. I understand that newbies are going to get involved in soccer betting when the World Cup comes around every 4 years, but it can be fun. And remember, if you are betting the World Cup, VSIN, the Esports Betting Network, is going to have wall-to-wall coverage throughout the tournament. So get over there and check it daily. Become a VSIN Pro. Coming up next here on the World Soccer Betting Preview, Alex Crook is going to join us, and we're going to get to the picks, okay? Plenty of actionable bets to make. Talk Sport chief football correspondent Alex Crook joins us next. He's a World Cup commentator. 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
17: All right, it is the World Soccer Betting Preview. I'm Patrick Maher. This is VSiN, the sports betting network. Let's get to the fun stuff. Again, it's going to be 39 days of competition, 104 matches. Let's get some picks. Let's get some plays. Alex Crook. Now, Talk Sport is the resource when it comes to football globally and soccer in the United States. Let's bring in Alex. He is the chief football correspondent and World Cup commentator. He's somewhere outside of Brighton in the UK, However, he's going to be traveling to the States, going to be hitting Dallas, going to be hitting New York for the World Cup, and we say hi to Alex. Alex, welcome to the program.
0: Great to be here. We're getting very excited over here in England now.
17: We can't wait to have you. Of course, soccer is where it belongs, in the United States. That is for all of you in Europe that get angry. I'm just playing. You know, I wanted to start here, Alex, because I know that your outright winner is going to come from that top six group. But traditionally, you know, the winner of the World Cup is going to be in that top six. Spain is your favorite at 4.5-1. You know, France is plus 475, England 7-1, Portugal 9-1, Brazil 9-1, and then Argentina, your defending champs, 9-1. Could you imagine a winner coming outside, Alex, of that top six?
0: I think you've got to make a case for Portugal. I think they've got all the talent in the squad, arguably the best squad that Portugal have ever taken to a major tournament. My reservation with them, albeit a decent price in my opinion, would be the manager, Roberto Martinez. Can he handle the ego of Cristiano Ronaldo? Will he put the team first ahead of the star player? And of course, it was Messi's World Cup in Qatar. I'm sure Ronaldo would love it to be his World Cup in the States. But yeah, outside of those teams you mentioned and Portugal, probably not. But I do think he's got a very open field too. And it's interesting to see three European teams at the head of the betting, because of course, Germany, the only European team ever to win a World Cup in the Americas. So that's got to go against the European contingent.
17: I want to ask you, Alex, about two teams in particular, one being England. I know it's a sore subject in the UK for the past decades, at 7-1. Is there a sense of, are you guys very fired up that this could be England's year? Is there excitement for this squad?
0: Well, as a nation, I think we always believe it can be England's year. But I think the man in the dugout has given a lot of England fans a lot of belief. Thomas Tuchel, someone who's been there, a serial winner at club level, knows how to fight through a tournament. He did it with Chelsea when he won the Champions League. My own personal opinion is actually, so far under Thomas Tuchel, I think England have been a little bit underwhelming. I don't think the performances have been that good. I think the squad is a little bit disjointed. I think arguably too many defenders in the roster, and that's cost people like Morgan Gibbs-White, who I think is really unlucky not to be on the plane, and Cole Palmer, possibly as a wild card, could have gone as well had he picked fewer defenders. So I'm not getting over excited, but as I say, I think Thomas Tuchel is proven at the highest level, whereas his predecessor Gareth Southgate wasn't.
17: Yeah, Tuchel's done a heck of a job. He is, of course, the manager there with England. You're going to be coming to the States, Alex Crook, Talk Sport here on VSIN. You're going to be coming to the States, and you're going to travel a lot. I wanted to ask you about the travel affecting these teams. Spain is going to have an arduous travel. England's going to have arduous travel. How do you factor the travel here for the World Cup into your handicapping?
0: That's not a massive concern for me, because it's not like they're going to be travelling economy. You know, they're going to get the best private jets. They're obviously staying at the best five-star hotels. I know the FA have put a lot of effort into working out the best training camp for England. They've started out over in Miami already. I think for me, more of a concern for England would be the climate. Obviously, 40 degrees temperatures, for example, when I'm in Dallas next week. That's where England kick off their World Cup campaign against Croatia, albeit a Croatia side who aren't the most athletic these days, so maybe the climate won't play such a part. But I watched the Champions League final last weekend. I thought Bukayo Saka in particular looked really tired when he was taken off in that game. Declan Rice, his Arsenal teammate, has played a lot of club football. Harry Kane has played a lot of football for Bayern Munich. So my big concern would be the competitive nature of the Premier League. Is that going to take its toll physically in such humid conditions?
17: Yes, certainly European teams would prefer the milder climate, so something to pay attention to when handicapping the World Cup, where you could have a lot of humidity in those open-air stadiums as we get hotter and hotter here. Let's get to some plays. I'm excited about this, Alex, and we're going to start with the outright winner to win the World Cup. Now, we generally don't have repeat champions, and Argentina, of course, in penalties beat France 4 years ago. I think you're going another direction. Are we going France this year for the outright?
0: Yeah, I'm quite strong on France. I, I backed Argentina, actually, in Qatar. I should have waited and backed them after they'd lost to Saudi Arabia in the first game, but I called the last champions. And I just look at France going forward, so much quality in this team. Kylian Mbappe, obviously, will be the headline star, but I'm really excited to see Michael Olise at his first World Cup. He's my pick for player of the tournament. They've got players like Bradley Barcola, Doué as well, Dembélé. So much talent in this French squad. There's a little bit of a concern about William Saliba. Is he going to be fit for the start of the tournament? I'm not so worried about that, because I think what we know about Didier Deschamps is that he is so pragmatic in these tournaments that defensively they're going to be sound, and I just think they've got so much attacking talent as well.
2: Yeah, it's hard. It really is, Alex, hard to get away from Spain and France. They're just monsters, and that's why they're the shortest on the board. Let's get to a group winner, and we'll go to Group D. Who you like? Turkey. It's a nice price at plus 175.
0: Well, this is going to be a really unpopular opinion, I think, because obviously you've got an American audience over there, but I don't fancy the USA at all. So the fact the USA are favourites to win this group, Turkey, a really talented young team, an excellent manager in Montella who's done such a good job in qualifying. I think Turkey at the price to finish ahead of the USA and win that group, and it should be a two-horse race. Again, that's one of my strongest selections ahead of the tournament.
2: Okay, you know I had to say something. I was going to ask for best case scenario with this U.S. squad. And Pochettino, who you're very familiar with, managing there in England, he's a top shelf manager. But you're down on this United States squad. Why?
0: Well, it seems to me, and I was at the draw in Washington, and I saw Maurizio Sarri very well. Got to know him particularly well when he was managing down the south coast at Southampton. But speaking to USA supporters, there seemed a lot of negativity about the way the build-up to this tournament has gone. Some of the results have not been great. I worry a little bit about where the goals are coming from. And it just seems to me, and you'll have a better opinion on this, the American people are yet to really take Mauricio Pochettino to their hearts. I think he comes into this World Cup under an awful lot of pressure.
2: You nailed it. The fact that he's headed to AC Milan doesn't help either, I would say, Alex, which is another conversation for another day. Let's commit to 39 days and see if we can get into the knockout stage. And then finally, for your bets, Alex Crook, of course, Talk Sport. You've got the Golden Boot winner, Julian Alvarez, Argentina, at 30-1. A nice price here.
0: Yeah, and this is more about the price for me. I actually think Harry Kane has a great chance. When you look at England's group, you would expect them to score bags of goals against Panama, potentially Ghana as well. Then it'll be Mexico in the round of 16 if all goes according to plan. I don't think it's a great Mexico side. So I think Harry Kane, rightly, is towards the top end of the betting. I'd be less sold on Mbappe because I think France's group is a lot tougher than some of those other potential Golden Boot winners. But Julian Alvarez, only outscored by two players at the last World Cup, not ended the domestic season in brilliant form. That would be a concern, but they've got a really easy group, Argentina, and my experience tells me the Golden Boot is often decided in the group stage. So that's why I picked Alvarez at what I think is quite a chunky price.
2: Okay, there he is. Julian Alvarez, Golden Boot, 30-1. Tremendous price from Alex. Turkey, plug your ears here in the United States to win Group D at plus 175. That wasn't nice. And then your World Cup winner, France, at plus 475. Alex, Talk Sport, chief football correspondent, of course, World Cup commentator. Talk Sport is going to be all over the continent coming up in a week or so. Safe travels, and thanks so much for joining us. Appreciate you.
0: No problem at all, and I look forward to spending a bit more time with you over the course of the summer.
2: Absolutely. Look forward to talking to you as well. Alex Crook, the Progressive Guest Line. Of course, he was brought to you, all guests brought to you on the Progressive Guest Line. Just a quick thought on the Golden Boot, and we're going to get to Will Gavin Talk Sport here in just a bit. Harry Kane and Mbappe are going to be your favorites. Kane at 7-1. With Bayern, 1.2 goals per. I mean, he is a monster. And then Mbappe, about 0.95 per. So they're prolific scorers. Will they be used fully in the group stage? Remember, with the expansion of these teams from 32 to 48, you could see some of the better players on the monsters rested, and that certainly includes France with Mbappe and England with Harry Kane.
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2: 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This is going to go through the Super Bowl, but you're going to get the NBA Finals, the Stanley Cup Finals, Belmont Stakes, which is coming up, Major League Baseball. 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Now, I mentioned in my read there the NFL, and our next guest, while he's in London, he does call the international games in London. He is Will Gavin, host of the S-Word podcast, which is a tremendous soccer/football podcast. Talk sport, of course, and we say hi to Will. Will, welcome to the program. Thank you.
1: No, thank you so much for having me on. And yeah, it's funny, we've only been going with the S word for about 4 weeks now. And when we did our first ever show, Master Tesfatsian, who people may know from stuff like CBS Galazzo, etc., who's my co-host, a bunch of his buddies were watching it. And in the text chains, they were all going, is that British NFL guy who I see pop up on my Instagram? And I'm like, yeah, that's me. So apparently I've got a little reputation in America already for being that weird British guy who calls NFL play-by-play. But football is still my bread and butter. Soccer is still my true home.
2: Well, you've got the true voice to be a broadcaster. You sound great. Of course, Will is brought to you here on the World Soccer Betting Preview Show in VSiN on the Progressive Guest Line. So you've called NFL games. I'm going to start with something that's hot. Right now, the United States is 60-1 to outright win the World Cup. Will, that is not going to happen. But what is the best-case scenario for the United States men's national team?
1: It's funny, and it's not really a name drop, but we had JT Batson, the CEO of US Soccer. We interviewed him today. It'll be on our show tomorrow. And I really tried to push him. I really tried to get him to say, yeah, quarterfinals, round of 16. Like, I really tried to get what the ceiling was from him. I think, look, from my perspective, you've got this kind of very odd group which is challenging, but in theory you should win. Like, on paper, you should win, but they're three very physical teams. And if you don't top the group, your route to anywhere further gets pretty tough. But for me, I think US soccer should consider it a success if they get a knockout stage win. It'd be the first time since 2002. I think that would be massive for American soccer. But the host nations always get a boost. You like to hope that the fans are going to turn out in big numbers. Like, if you can reach a quarter final, if you can get through a round of 16 game, I think that would be absolutely massive for the growth of the sport there, for the growth of it domestically, for the US men's national team. There's been so much nonsense and talk in the build-up with Mauricio Pochettino emailing the players and, you know, maybe not being completely happy in the role and interviewing with AC Milan and everything. All that will fall away when it gets on the pitch. And if you can win that first game with Paraguay, then I feel like the good vibes will come home quick.
2: Yeah, Will, you mentioned the automatic qualifier for the host countries, that is Canada, Mexico, and the United States. Let me ask you this, a broad picture, maybe a do and don't for bettors on the World Cup. What does the continent, does that pose a challenge with travel and the weather? How do you look at that from a European perspective coming to America?
1: Hugely, hugely, hugely makes a difference. And do you know what? I mean, I'm seeing right now next to my obviously beautiful face, you flashed up the odds to win the World Cup. And I'll tell you one bet I'm not taking from that top three. As much as it pains me to say, as a patriotic Englishman, I do not like England at +700 at all. I think that if they were to win their group, they would have to travel to Mexico in the round of 16 to face Mexico most likely at Azteca and then travel to Miami in what would be 40 degree heat and 100% humidity and potentially face Morocco or Brazil. Like, those things really count when it comes to these squads. And actually, you know, I think we may see some African teams do better than many people expect because they're more used to the heat, because they're more used to the travel. You talk about AFCON qualifiers when they're having to go all over the country for them. Those are super long travel times. And so I do think the conditioning is going to be a massive thing. And when you talk about some of these nations that have had Champions League players in them, whether it's France, whether it's England, these are players who have played 63 games already this season. And now they're getting a short break before a World Cup. I think that's going to come into this massive. What you've got to hope is that if you've got enough squad depth, then the managers are smart enough to do some heavy rotation in the group stages and really try to keep guys fresh, because the extra game as well, it's all going to count hugely.
2: Yes, you were a figment of your parents' imagination the last time England won a World Cup. So why would it happen this year? Will Gavin, host of the S-Word podcast on Talk Sport here on the World Soccer Betting Preview Show. It is VSiN, the Sports Betting Network. Okay, let's get to your plays. This is what everybody loves to hear about. And what I'm going to do is start here. You and I are both on Portugal. I think they're a monster. I think they are loaded.
1: Mm-hmm.
2: Outside of that top six, which is where the user, as far as the betting numbers, will, that's where you're going to get your World Cup favorite. You do have one outside of the top six, and that is Netherlands.
1: Yeah, Portugal, I think, have the best midfield in world football, and the squad depth that I was talking about there. I am concerned about the Cristiano Ronaldo factor, like how much he forces his way into a lineup where it might not be the best option for them to be playing him. But the Netherlands are super physical, obviously Premier League heavy. We know a huge number of their players from here. And really, I think, offer some value. Reaching the Euro 2024 semi-finals, they've got real tactical versatility. Guys like Nathan Aki who can shift within the system. They have had a couple of really key injuries. Xavi Simons, the Spurs forward, being out. Matthijs de Ligt being sidelined. Like, those are tough. But I like their group. I like their. I think defensively they can just choke the life out of anyone. And you know, it's going to be one of those tournaments. I think. I don't want to say this. I want it to be high scoring and fun and free flowing. But yeah, we've seen Arsenal dominate over here in the Premier League this season, playing what you might call ugly football, set-piece football. And I've got a feeling we may see a World Cup where we're going to see a lot of 1-0s, a lot of tight games, the travel, the heat, everything else. And so I just wouldn't be surprised if we get to the semi-finals and suddenly you've got this dark horse Netherlands team reaching there, and then it's anyone's game.
2: Oh, you sugarcoated that. Arsenal parked the bus against PSG in the Champions League. But you and I will talk about that off here. My goodness.
1: I'm not allowed to talk about that game anymore.
2: The sport.
1: I got in a lot of trouble with Arsenal fans.
2: Arteta parked the bus. Group winner. I love this one. The best team in Africa is Morocco, and they've had success. Mm-hmm. They're in a brutal group. Obviously, Brazil is at the top of that group as far as the betting odds. But then Scotland and Haiti, like, Morocco at 4-1, it's a good price to win Group C.
1: There's a few like this, right? Like, I think the Morocco group with Brazil, I think Croatia in the same group as England. And what I really identify here is those teams are playing each other in the first game. So Brazil face Morocco. Brazil have no Neymar, no Eder Militao. They're missing Everton. They're missing so many strong, important players, particularly to start the tournament, and you just feel like they might be a little bit vulnerable to dropping points early. If Morocco can take a point off them, even beat them, shock horror, then suddenly you'd fancy them to go through as the group winner. And I just think that swing between the two is, with all of Brazil's injuries, feels like they get a result in game one and suddenly they become favourites to win the group. You'll see those odds come very sharply together around about the kind of evens model, as we would call it over here. So, yeah, I really, really like fading Brazil or playing Morocco in that group. And similarly with Croatia and England. Croatia get a good result, even though they're long. They're plus 340 because they've just lost that pre-tournament game to Belgium. They've drifted out a little bit, but that game with Dallas against England, the pressure that's on this England side and Thomas Tuchel, if they get a result out of that, then suddenly you might fancy them to top the group. So, yeah, those are the ones I'm identifying where that early group stage game could send the whole thing into a bit of a wobble.
2: Well, in 30 seconds, we had Alex say Julian Alvarez, 35-1 golden boot. Give me Jeremy Doku, 80-1. In 30 seconds here, why he could potentially, I mean, it's a monster price, why he could be the top goal scorer.
1: I like it because it's the monster price, right? It's a great flyer to take. He caught fire at the end of the Premier League season. 4 goals in his last 7 games. Group G, Egypt, Iran, New Zealand. If Belgium aren't putting up 10-plus goals in that group, I'd be disappointed. Yes, he's a traditional winger, which is why he's so long, but I wouldn't be stunned if he grabs 3, 4, 5 goals in this tournament.
2: All right, they just started it, but it's great. I've listened. It's the S-Word podcast on Talk Sport. Will Gavin is the host. We will be looking forward to hearing your voice on the real football come the fall. Will, thank you. Enjoy the World Cup. Thank you so much. Appreciate it.
1: Appreciate you guys. Thank you for having me on.
2: Okay, thank you. Enjoy the World Cup. Progressive Guest Line brought you Will Gavin as we roll along the World Cup
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6: My name is Erica. 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
1: 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The World Soccer Betting Preview. I'm Patrick Maher. This is VSIN, the Sports Betting Network. No time to waste. Christopher Sullivan, of course, a U.S. men's national team player. He still looks like he could play. He looks

0: tremendous, as you'll see. He is going to be broadcasting from Qatar. This is his sixth World Cup he's covering for BN Sports, and he joins us. Christopher, it's an honor. How are you?
1: Oh, so good to be with you. And I love VSiN. I love what you guys do, and it's exciting to be with you today, Patrick.
0: Well, it's to have you. It genuinely is. During the break, you and I were talking about some of the issues that maybe European teams will face in the United States, issues like travel, and certainly the climate, where European teams prefer, Christopher, the milder climate. Can you talk about how it could impact teams?
1: Yeah, I think it definitely impacts. And if you want to validate that, you can look at FIFA Club World Cup that Gianni Infantino had last year that they hosted in the U.S. as a trial run to kind of get the facilities and logistics together. And you saw out of the gates that teams like Fluminense, Flamengo, South American teams were just flying on all cylinders. And the funny thing, because I know you had a few Brits on, and I love their takes, but Chelsea was in the locker room. Their reserves weren't even on the bench. They were having missed fans that were keeping them cool. And if the coach wanted to put them in, they'd make a phone call and the players would come out because they couldn't stand the heat. You got to only think about Steven Gerrard and Frank Lampard. When Steven Gerrard, when my friends Richard Keys and Andy Gray asked me how they were doing in MLS, two legendary players in the EPL, they were both melting. You know, they're traveling to Dallas, to D.C., to Houston. Steven Gerrard was only playing in 70 degrees in L.A., and it was very difficult. So I think for the Europeans, you know, for the French, you have French players that are Algerian, Moroccan, and from the French Antilles Islands as well. And so they're used to playing in La Liga and warmer areas in Sud de la France. So I think that they'll cope, and Didier Deschamps is a top winner everywhere that he's went. As you can see right now, he's actually doing the base work that national teams can't do like they did back when we played in the early 90s, because you don't have much time. And I think that when you look at the historic European nations, Italy's not there for the last three World Cups, but they kind of build, particularly the Germans, the Italians, and then even the two big South American greats, the Argentines and the Brazilians, because they're going to go long in the tournament. So they know how to plan the path as they go. And if you're going to make an early bet, which I think is always better, you know, one advice, piece of advice I can give is you wait till the third match and you start making your long-term bets after that round, because you only lose, let's say, for example, France is minus 450 or 400, and France is and Spain is a minus 450. That'll only come down a frack, right, after the rounds. Then you want to see who's going to meet who. Is Norway going to meet Brazil? Is France going to meet Brazil? Who's going to top that group? So that's one little edge or piece of advice I can give to your bettors.
0: Sullivan, you're hired. My boss is Cohen and AD. Let's get this guy at VSiN. That is actionable advice. So you heard the Brits. They're down on the United States squad. You played for the U.S. men's national team. There does seem, Christopher, to be some negative energy with Pochettino. But we were waiting for this golden generation. What is the best-case scenario for the United States in the World Cup?
1: Well, the shirt doesn't play for itself, and England, you know, Brits could tell you that as well, because they've always said it's coming home, and they've gotten ahead of themselves. I think that actually fans and purists in the U.S. have really been down on this national team the last year and a half, 2 years, and then you've just got that, is it a dead cat? Is it a dead cat bounce, or is it real? And I think what we saw, maybe a little bit of the freedom in the players knowing that they've made the squad, and then the Europeans that are actually hitting in good form. Ricardo Pepe looked extremely good in the first half where he played the other day against Senegal. Pulisic looked revived. You know, he looked like he was on the front foot and he was playing with an edge, explosive accelerations, better mobility, better associations and chemistry in between those players. There still is the defensive vulnerabilities. You know, there's a few players missing. Is a 38-year-old Tim Ream going to play? But I think what we saw was encouraging the other day. And now on Saturday, they're going to play Germany, which, you know, have players like Musiala. They have players like Kimmich. Top Florian Wirtz, Havertz. So that'll be a good test. And if they could play and add another performance where they have momentum and then they have the fans, I think the U.S. can do decently well and come out of this group based on what I saw the other day. You wouldn't say that based on the window in March from that standpoint. But again, in the last few World Cups in 2014 under Klinsmann, they did extremely well getting to the round of 16. In 2002, they played extremely well. In 2010, they took Algeria. So then they didn't qualify in 2018, and only Marcelo Balboa and myself were the only ones there in Trinidad. So they've had some ups and downs like other countries have as well. But I think that they're just moving on a little bit better at this moment.
0: Christopher Sullivan brought to you here on VSiN on the Progressive Guest Line. All right, let's get to the plays. You've got France yes. as your World Cup winner. I'll ask you this question, Christopher, this way. If it's not France or Spain, would you be shocked?
1: No, because anything can happen in a World Cup. And I think because I know that your first guest thought that the weather and travel wasn't going to play a part. I do believe that the weather and travel will play a part. And I think that that's going to be more conducive for South American teams and even a Morocco or, you know, don't sleep on Algeria. Algeria plays amazing football. They're back into the picture. Egypt as well. I think that we're not giving enough credence to the manager. And when you look at Carlo Ancelotti in Brazil, I know that your second guest was very big on Brazil gaining momentum, and the bets will show that. I think Brazil has a nice pathway to do something. They're extremely explosive. When I was out of the studios in Qatar and I went to actual matches, Patrick Kluivert and I were at a Brazil match, and it's amazing. Brazil and Argentina, when they play, it's incredible. The power of the emotion and the fans that they bring to the stadium. And when they play for that yellow shirt, it's pretty phenomenal. So I think Brazil could be a team that could be there and about, because Carlo Ancelotti is a serial winner everywhere he's went. Deschamps is the same. He's a little more practical. In this World Cup, you could go to any corner on Paris and get five national teams that could probably make the quarterfinals, barring the semis. And I think that Deschamps is a winner, but a lot of times he does it on the conservative, a little more practical, whereas if you had a Zidane as a coach, France, I would say, hands down, sin ver, without looking, that they're going to win. So I bet France 2 months ago, and I got 600 for my 100 that I put down. And then I think as we go, we'll see, anything could happen who they're matched up with early on here. So France is my winner. I go with Erling Haaland as the golden boot. And I thought about that because there's really, for the first time, four or five. Think about the last time in 94 World Cup, you had joint golden boots. I think it was Oleg Salenko from Russia and Hristo Stoichkov, both on six goals. And the Russians scored five goals in one game against Cameroon. Think about the first match of Norway. Norway 8-0, undefeated. And they're playing against Iraq in the first match. I like the bet of Erling Haaland scoring three in that match.
0: You and I are simpatico. I'm on Haaland with the golden boot. Here's what we're going to do. I'm going to have you on my VSiN show, Mad Dog Sports Radio, live from Qatar. So I'll say bye now, Christopher, but be in sports all over your sixth World Cup. I'll be in contact with you, and we'll continue the conversation. Thank you so much for your time, Christopher. I appreciate it.
1: My pleasure. Great to be with you, Patrick.
0: I could talk to him literally all day, and he's brought to you on the Progressive Guest Line. So there it is. I hope we've learned something about betting soccer. Destigmatize. It's not that intimidating. 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Enjoy the World Cup. It is going to be explosive. Michael and everybody back in Vegas, thank you. I'm Patrick Maher, and this has been the World Cup Soccer Betting Preview Show.
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9: I heard the call to serve. So I answered. I earned a title and discovered my purpose. I found belonging. An unbreakable bond with my fellow Marines. 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My service has come full circle. I will always look after those around me. 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Semper Fidelis. Always faithful. Always Marine.
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0: is VSiN by the books on this Thursday morning. I'm Dave Ross right here at the Mid Gaming Hall, Franklin, Kentucky. Our closer, Jensen Lewis, back home in Cleveland, Ohio. America, if you slept in last night, if you went into bed a little bit early and you just said, well, this thing's over. It's 29. We've never seen a comeback like this. Wake up, America. Oh, my goodness. What a comeback, Jensen Lewis. We saw last night one literally for the ages.
1: Start spreading the news, Dave. That is about as good as it gets. Full disclosure, I've been dealing with a little bit of health issues here, so I was down for the count early last night. I was that guy who posted, and by the way, also one that had a Nationals money line and a Dodgers minus one alternate run line bet last night. And so I figured, well, third time's a charm? No. Spurs are going to go run this thing down. They're going to go blow this thing out of the water after one quarter. I said, if I wake up and either of these things are different, I will think it's a bigger shock than the Nationals blowing an eight-run lead with six outs to go. My, oh my, what an unbelievable night there at Madison Square Garden.
0: It was, and I had one of those tickets, too. I had a team total on the Spurs at 107. We'll get to all of that and then some. An amazing night last night, but we do begin right there. We do have a great show lined up here. Greg Peterson's going to have his Major League Baseball best bets a little bit later on this hour. The maestro, Mike Palm, what do they need for the World Cup, too? That'll be interesting to find out what Vegas needs there as the World Cup begins today as well. Oh, by the way, the Stanley Cup final's still going on. They go back to Carolina tonight. JD, the Iceman, will join us. Jonathan Davis to break that down. And Brad Thomas will have our World Cup preview for us with Team USA beginning play tomorrow. So much to get to. Let's start in New York City with our highlights and headlines.
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0: Because of what happened against the Cavaliers, I stayed up last night and said, you just never know. And when you turn 29 into 15, and then 15 somehow into the tip-in of a lifetime for OG Anunoby with 1 second to go, there still was a little bit of time left for the Spurs. But to pull off that miracle comeback the way the Knicks did, again, Jack Buck voice, I don't believe what I just saw. 3-1 now for the Knicks. They are clearly in the driver's seat with the series going back to San Antonio. Jensen, I said it after the Cavaliers' cataclysmic collapse. I don't know how the Spurs get up off the deck after what happened last night.
1: I'm with you. No team had come back from more than 24 points down in a finals game. Then when Boston did it against the Lakers in 2008, the NBA began keeping detailed play-by-play for all four quarters back in 1997. And as we know, in the third quarter, the Spurs led 81-52, 29-point lead. Remember, they were up 27 at halftime. If you left early, if you left establishments, I couldn't have blamed you. But as you said, Dave, you never know. That's why we play all four quarters. Two lead changes in the game last night, Dave. Guess what? They both happen in the final 2 minutes. And maybe the biggest lead change in the history of the Knicks franchise, encapsulated by a tip-in from OG Anunoby, a hustle play, Dave, that without that kind of mentality all the way through the finish line, we're talking about a tied series headed back to San Antonio.
0: Yeah, it's one of the more remarkable performances that we've ever seen. We'll get to all of it and break it down in earnest. But again, Knicks now with that commanding lead in the series. They will go back to San Antonio on Saturday for Game 5. Right now, the Spurs are already 5.5-point favorites in that game. And that total, somehow the under hit last night after it looked like the Spurs might get it by themselves in the first half. Incredible what we saw, but we'll get to all the particulars and the numbers changes here with the Knicks now shocking the world and certainly the Spurs up 3-1. Stanley Cup Final, back to Carolina tonight. This series has been as wild as the NBA Final as well, and we're all knotted up at 2 in this one here. And Jensen, again, Carolina now has flipped back to being the solid favorite here with potentially two of the last three to be played in Raleigh. And again, kind of like the Spurs and Knicks series, this thing, you never know what to expect here, not only quarter to quarter in the NBA, but period to period here in the Stanley Cup Final.
1: I think the only thing that's held serve is that we're going to get goals, and we're going to get a lot of them. It just kind of feels like we're destined yet again for another high-scoring affair. It has been one-way traffic so far on the total tonight, Dave. 95% of money, 96% of bets on the over six. I'm seeing 6.5s populate now at FanDuel, DraftKings, and Fanatics. Bet Rivers also at 6.5. So as I've told you before, you and I love to quote a few good men. I just don't know if there's any evidence to show that we will have some regression as far as the scoring goes. Can't wait to break it down. I know we have the Iceman upcoming, see what his reactions are and what his thoughts might be. But I think we're in for another dandy here in Raleigh, North Carolina later on tonight.
0: $1.62 right now on the money line here for Carolina. Come back here on VGK if you think they're going to get it done in Game 5 tonight. Looking at about a plus $1.36 right now in the marketplace. And as you mentioned, 5.5 is where that total sits. We'll break down this game a lot as the show goes today. But rejoice for the world. If you are a soccer fan, this is your day. We've got the World Cup getting underway today in Mexico. Mexico takes on South Africa and South Korea takes on Chechnya here. So we're going to be getting underway with the World Cup beginning later today.
1: Yeah, it should be great. And again, a real shout out to all of our great colleagues at the network who have done yeoman's work. If you go to VSiN.com and over the sports tab, click on soccer. So many great articles, futures write-ups, already some individual game predictions and kind of explanations there. A host of people. And Dave, we love it when our people off camera, behind the scenes, get involved. I mean, when you got your chief engineer, Alex Blowers, that is going in there and doing, you know, with his predictions, you know, Luke DeVosta, who had an outstanding run during the college basketball season. We've got so many great people here at the network that have got awesome insight. Very excited day in and day out to see what their leans and their picks are moving forward.
0: And right now, again, you've got some three-way lines out there here for Mexico, South Africa, Czech Republic against South Korea. So check those out here. Right now we're seeing Mexico about 235 home, draw is plus 340 away. Right now it's plus 750. So we'll see those changing numbers here as the games go today. But that first one, 2 p.m. for Mexico in South Africa to kick it off today in style. How about the money for Patrick Mahomes here that he gets 2 years added to the contract, pushes the total value up to $504.75 million. Remember when Mahomes signed this contract years ago, everybody said right then in real time, it's a team-friendly deal. And you knew eventually if things went the way they did and you thought that Patrick Mahomes would be able to honor that contract in the fullest form, he would get more. And here comes that fuller form here, Jensen. So while it was a team-friendly contract, it does feel like the Chiefs now have said, let's go ahead and make you proportionate here with the best quarterbacks in the league.
1: Yes, he now circumvents, word of the day, circumvents Dak Prescott for the Dallas Cowboys. It's an average annual value, just a tick over $63 million per year. Dak Prescott, the only other one north of 60, right at $60 million per year. Right move here for a guy that has not only changed the franchise but changed the league. That contract ends, Dave, in 2033. We'll see what happens when we get a little bit farther into that deal, but I think commensurate with what he's accomplished and what he means to the organization moving forward.
0: Yeah, not a surprise. And again, I think he did the team-friendly thing for a long time. Said, all right, and now, come on, some of those names, I'm not getting paid more than that guy. Come on, let's make this thing right. We're going to go north of the border today here for the RBC Canadian Open getting away, underway here in a little bit later on this morning. I did add a couple plays. Remember, Tommy Fleetwood is the betting favorite here at about plus 1150 to win this award. Matt Fitzpatrick nipping on his heels here. If you don't have any action in yet, you can still get it in before this tournament does begin today. Sam Burns, plus 1350. I did make one fun top 20 parlay. Now, remember, this does include ties, people. Want to stress that. So I've given out here in the program the two to watch were Wyndham Clark and Sam Burns. Added Brooks Koepka to the card yesterday. Really think Brooksy will be a nice play. And we heard from Wes Reynolds here on the program yesterday. He likes Max Grazerman a lot this week, and so do I. And I did go ahead and find a nice 33-1 pizza money parlay here on a top 20 finish. So look at that. Those are my Americans in Canada. We could look at that parlay that way. It's Wyndham Clark, Sam Burns, Brooks Koepka, Max Grazerman, 33-1, including ties. So if you don't have anything in pocket yet, you want to add, feel free to tail if you so choose. Jensen, you've got a nice ticket there, and I think you've got Brooksy on there as well.
1: Yeah, Brooks, just a top 20 finish, including ties. You and I aligning very much on Sam Burns, Wyndham Clark, Brooks Koepka. I think that that is going to be where our bread is buttered here this weekend. We are officially underway there north of the border there at TPC Toronto, the north course, and we'll be keeping an eye on that as we move throughout the day. So a lot of international flavor that we'll see, and kind of the preamble, right, Dave, to next week in Shinnecock Hills and the U.S. Open. So you're looking for guys that are that mesh, right, between momentum, great form, and then also who's kind of more motivated to get this one across the line, knowing you got a big major on deck next week.
0: Very quickly, we'll get into later on with the Daily Diamond. But again, you mentioned the Giants down 9-1 in the eighth inning. You get a walk-off grand slam. Again, 9-1. I mean, I don't know what's the bigger comeback here. If you had the Spurs last night in a money line play, if you had the Nationals, I don't know what the worst beat is, but they're right up with each other, one for the ages in two different sports.
1: Yeah, as I said, I had Dodgers minus one on the alternate run line, too. They blow the lead in the eighth inning. But the National, I went to bed last night feeling like it's just not my day. We'll rest. We'll do better tomorrow. But the gambling gods reward you, and the Knicks rescuing those two horrific, and I mean horrific, beats with one of the all-time comebacks ever in sports history.
0: And that's why it's so hard to turn off the phone, turn off the TV. You just never know what you're going to see, but we got to get sleep, too. Let's talk more about what we saw at Madison Square Garden last night. Just insanity. That's next. VSiN by the books.
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0: 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We're going to talk some baseball coming up later on this hour with Greg Peterson. Again, talk some soccer with Brad Thomas later on in the program, World Cup, and hockey with Jonathan Davis. Mike Paul and the Maestro will be there from Circa in Las Vegas, and we'll figure out all those needs as we get going. But after last night, what we saw in Game 4 at the world's most famous arena, the end of that game is still something you have to go back, and science, I think, will study it for decades to come. It is just absolutely insane. Now, Jensen, it really was a two-headed monster for the majority of the game, at least the second half. It was Jalen Brunson and OG Anunoby. I mean, they got nothing off the bench. They got very little out of Karl Anthony Towns. And, you know, Josh Hart would have been run out of town had the Knicks not won this game by blowing that bunny somehow, then not blocking out Stephon Castle. He gets the rebound and puts the Spurs back ahead. All of those things happened, and really it was a two-man show that beat San Antonio. And OG Anunoby's tip will be one that they'll talk about for a while. Mike Brown talked about it as well last night. Let's hear from the head coach about that never-give-up mentality of his team.
1: It's unbelievable, you know, the tip, how he had to control it and tip it in from. I mean, like I said, you know, that has to be the most iconic shot in the history of New York basketball. I mean, I'm not you guys. You guys know better than me, but it was just unbelievable. Jalen played the whole half. OG didn't, but we rode those guys, and they did a fantastic job of trying to play both ends of the floor, trying to play fast while trying to give it to us defensively.
0: It might be. I mean, you can go back and start to rack your brain. I think it's just Willis Reed coming out of the tunnel, that iconic shot of him back in 73 that comes to mind, but the most might be the most famed shot. If they go on to win the title for the first time since 73, it probably will be OG Anunoby. And you know, he talked about that effort that those guys displayed. And certainly Jalen Brunson just felt like he willed this team back with the comeback in the second half. He just never stopped playing. You could see it. And again, I kept thinking of that Cavaliers game, number one, that this is not OKC. OKC waved the flag twice in San Antonio in second halves and fourth quarters. That's not Mike Brown. That's not the Knicks. And Jensen, there is something to be said for that, that in the playoffs, they did not and have not taking off a quarter, let alone a half, and let alone a game.
2: Yeah, and let's be honest here. Let's start at halftime. 27-point lead, Dave, and really no evidence for a Knicks backer to say, yeah, I could see that this team would make the adjustments and find a way. 17 points, I know that people are going to be like, well, what's the difference, 27-17? Well, obviously the 10 points, but it's more the mentality. It's heading into the locker room of like, we are getting our doors blown off. Or, hey, guys, we make a nice little run. Just get this thing to 10. Get this thing to single digits. And I think that's probably the message that Mike Brown said to the boys. It's like, fellas, we're not going to get all 27 back in the third quarter. This is not happening, okay? But what we've got to do is, A, we got to really limit these guys from beyond the arc. Let me start there, Dave. Spurs made 11 of their first 16 from three. They scored 41 points, 41 in the first quarter. All right. So clearly another issue, even heading into game five, that the Knicks are going to have to adjust on, because they cannot start even average to above average to save their life right now. So they've been in a hole. They've been down double digits at some point every single game of the NBA Finals. So the Spurs start that way, but credit the Knicks for applying pressure to the perimeter. San Antonio in the second half goes 3 of 17 from three-point land. okay? And I know Charles Barkley talked a lot about how stupid can you be to just keep chucking up threes. No, you got to drive the paint. You got to change. A definition of insanity is continuing to do the same thing and expect a different result. I think the youth argument, we're kind of out of the door on that one, Dave. We've got enough experience now, both home and away. I don't think we could chalk it up to that. So this is a combination for me, and I'm intrigued your thoughts about it. If I'm alive better at halftime, all right, A, hindsight is perfect. Yeah, it'd been great to grab, 17-1, I think, is as high as the Knicks were on the money line. It'd have been great. I personally would have grabbed the points, but even then, not had a pretty good idea of, yeah, this is going to get home. I think the other part of it, too, do you feel now, and you said this about the Cavs series, how do you react? How do you get up off the mat? I mean, this is a haymaker of historic proportions. You're San Antonio going home. Dave, if you're Mitch Johnson, what are you telling the boys at practice today and tomorrow before they get this thing back underway on Saturday night in Texas?
0: And I know I was maybe in the minority in this, but I came on these airwaves the day after that Cleveland game. I thought the series was over after one game. I know that sounds crazy in the Eastern Conference Final, but it was the way you lost. It was the manner in which you lose. And we've talked about it a lot in other sports. It's not so much the loss. It's the manner in which you lose. And that one, you wake up today if you're the Spurs and you feel drunk. You know, if you've ever had too much to drink and you shouldn't do it, and you wake up and you go, what happened? And you're like, what happened last night? And your friends are like, some things happened that you need to know because you can't have this stuff happen again. And that's what it is for the Spurs this morning. They're waking up. They cannot believe they're out there at their party. They're having a great time. And then something happens and they can't figure out what happened or how it went wrong. Well, De'Aaron Fox played terribly down the stretch. We have to call a spade on that. You know, what he's doing when he's got the ball, and I know he said, you know, he felt like he had a score. You just hold the basketball, and you're going to get fouled. You're going to go to the free throw line and shoot, too. Wemby missed two big free throws, really, after Josh Hart gave them a stay of execution. I mean, Josh Hart's going up for a breakaway layup dunk, whatever you want to do, and the Knicks are going to take the lead, and somehow he blows the bunny, and the whole air went out of the garden. And you thought, oh, my goodness, they just handed this back to San Antonio. But then Wemby misses two free throws and hands it back into control of the Knicks. And then De'Aaron Fox has a boneheaded play. All of these things had to happen somehow for the Spurs down the stretch to let this one get away. So is it Mitch Johnson? You can make the case. Is it Wemby? Is it De'Aaron Fox? It's all of the above to me, Jensen. This is not an isolated one thing that we point at. It's all of the above. When you have a collective team failure to blow a 29-point lead, that can't happen. It had never happened before. And by the way, OG Anunoby, I think Carl Anthony Towns, forget about those MVP tickets. He disappeared. They changed the game the way that was called in the very first minute with his second foul, overturning a foul call. He was non-existent in this game. It was OG Anunoby. It was Jalen Brunson. And because of that, Jalen Brunson has now gone to odds on to win this award at minus $1.40. And Jensen, unless OG has another 30-point game, which he could do, because he is attacking big time from the wing, it feels like Wemby, if the Spurs win, plus 350, which is about where their team price is, and now Brunson's minus $1.40, but the Knicks are minus $5 to win the series. I wouldn't advocate that. I would play Brunson at minus $1.40, because if the Knicks win, I do think it's Brunson or bust.
2: 100%. Yep. 36 points for Brunson, 3 of 7 from distance, 9 of 11 at the line, plus 11 on the plus minus there. Exactly what you asked. Closing the way to close out games, you obviously look to one guy, and that's been Jalen Brunson for the Knicks for sure. OG gets the flowers for the hustle play and the tip-in, but you saw where that ball was going in the final seconds. It was going to be Brunson or bust for the New York Knicks.
0: Yeah, it's amazing because he did kind of will them. Again, you mentioned kind of cutting into that lead. 29, getting down to 15 at the end of the third quarter, it was huge. Now, for the other side of this, let's hear from Chris Walker on CBS. And basically, he blamed one guy. Might not have been Wemby, and it might not have been De'Aaron Fox. He was looking at the coach of the Spurs.
3: The dumbest coaching I've ever seen in my life. The dumbest. I don't even like using that word. The dumbest coaching. Like, there is zero excuse for an NBA coach for that to happen.
4: Young coach.
3: The dumbest, I'm going to say it again, Dumb will get you beat more than smart will help you win. And De'Aaron Fox was abysmal. Like, he was throwing a ball, like, uninterested. I'm like, bro, what are you doing?
4: 4 turnovers.
3: I mean, just not even, like, it was ridiculous what was happening.
0: Good stuff. I love it up there on the set with my guy, Hakeem Dervish. Great stuff over there at CBS. Look, yeah, it was. But I do look at it and go, I do get a little bit of the blame that De'Aaron Fox will get into this, too. That your head coach and your point guard, that's an extension of your head coach. And I'm sure Mitch is thinking De'Aaron's not going to turn this thing over repeatedly. He turned it over repeatedly, and it cost him as well. And again, Wemby is not exempt from missing those 2 free throws as well. Wow. Much more on that game, but we're talking some Major League Baseball. Greg Peterson next. Get his best bets right here on VSiN by the Books.
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14: 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When I arrived in the U.S. at 19, I struggled to find job opportunities without my high school diploma. 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
0: We continue VSiN by the books on this Thursday morning. Dave Ross, Jensen Lewis here with you. And what a wild day it was in the NBA. We know that. It was really a wild day in Major League Baseball yesterday as well. Jensen, let's bring in Greg Peterson to talk all about it. Host of VSiN Coast to Coast Hoops podcast, already working on college basketball and the baseball betting show. Give him a follow on X at GUnit underscore 81. Greg, I mean, it was calamity yesterday if you had a lead in Major League Baseball. Did you get any, were you the beneficiary of any of those wild comebacks that we saw yesterday?
18: Well, we saw seven total runs scored out here in lovely Las Vegas. We saw the Nationals blow, and I'm not even kidding here, an eight-run lead. We saw the Pirates be able to come back. I actually was on the Pirates, so that was a very good one for your man right here. That was great, but that said, it was a little bit of a mixed bag because I also had some unders, and when you're coming back from six-plus runs, there's not a lot of unders to be had in Major League Baseball.
2: All right, there's an under that you're targeting, and Dave, cover your ears. I don't know how Mets are going to be able to hold the Cardinals down anymore in this series. It has been a barrage from the St. Louis offense there at Citi Field. Do we get some regression here, Greg, in an afternoon affair between the Redbirds and the Mets?
18: I'll tell you how we get an under here. Great Scott, Christian Scott, who's been giving you a 250 ERA with 10.3 strikeouts per nine innings as far this season. And for the Cardinals, yes, they have been able to emerge in this series. You take a look at things ever since May 1st, though. They've actually been a top or a bottom eight offense in terms of run creation. They've only been able to score about four runs per game. And I will throw this in here as well. Cardinals are averaging about 4.8 runs per game away from home, closer to 4.1 runs per game at home. So St. Louis has really been, shall we say, suppressing offense thus far this season. But for the Mets, this has actually been a really good bullpen. Austin Warren, the opener yesterday, wasn't great. He's been much better out of the bullpen. We've seen these guys like Burks Raley, Oscar Brisbane be able to give you a sub-3 ERA. Mets overall, top 10 team in terms of bullpen ERA. That is when you don't have David Peterson as your bulk guy. So that's really not been great. And they don't have David Peterson as their bulk guy in this game. And for St. Louis, still do have a few question marks in general with what you're going to be able to get out of Hunter Dobbins. Has been really good in a small sample size, like what I saw last year with the Boston Red Sox, but is coming off of a major injury that sidelined him towards the front of the season here in 2026. So right now the Mets, about minus 135 favorites, like them on the money line, like a low-scoring game as well. So I'm taking that 9 to the under.
0: Boy, I hope you're right. It's been a disaster in the first two games back home in Citi Field here against those Redbirds. The Marlins, speaking of fighting, they've got a lot of fight in those fish down there in South Beach. Took care of the D-backs yesterday, and Greg, could they do it again today?
18: I sure do enjoy myself some fish, and I like that in my betting diet as well. We're taking them on the money line right around minus 108, minus 110. Merrill Kelly's been much better of late. Three earned runs or fewer allowed in four out of his last five starts. He's still giving up two home runs per nine innings. He's still getting fewer than six strikeouts per nine innings. And for the Marlins, they've been like a light version of the Milwaukee Brewers. By that, I mean they really generate a lot of small ball. They move the line. Jacob Marcy, even though he doesn't hit for any average whatsoever, he has like 15-plus stolen bases. They do the little things really well. And for this Miami Marlins team, Tyler Phillips was really good coming out of the bullpen. And something that I love banking on, these guys that maybe were coming out of the bullpen, they're looking to lock down a starting spot. I like that in this spot. Being able to bank on a guy in Phillips, I really want to leave a good impression here. Overall for the season, a sub-215 ERA. Sure, he's given up a few walks this season, but he's given up 0.4 home runs per nine innings as well. Marlins overall, top 10 team in terms of bullpen ERA as well. For the Arizona Diamondbacks, it's been a little bit better in the bullpen this season than it has been in past years, but they've been more of a league average offense this year as well. They're averaging right in that neighborhood about like 4.4, 4.5 runs per game. So getting this game relatively a pick'em, Marlins minus 110, like them on the money line, and I took that 8 after the under as well.
2: All right, Greg, not often you and I go head-to-head, but I think we might here in the first game on the docket today, Minnesota and Detroit. Both teams actually, at least Minnesota's case, playing better than expectations. Detroit has started to turn around here a little bit. Zebby Matthews, Cater Montero, I played an over 9 in an alternate total. I am seeing some 9.5s at DraftKings. You like the under. What kind of jumped out to you to go play some run suppression here?
18: Kadir Montero has done a really good job in terms of not beating himself. Now, the danger with him is that he's going to pitch a contact, about 6.2, 6.3 strikeouts per nine innings, but 1.1 home runs, 2.2 walks per nine innings. I really believe he's been one of the more improved pitchers in all of baseball this year. Guy that I just did not want to back in 2024 or 25. He's been much better this season. And for Zebby Matthews, last year he was getting over 10 strikeouts per nine innings. That's been suppressed a little bit to 7.7 strikeouts per nine innings this season. I think that that's going to go northward. And I'm just going to dare the Tigers to beat me in order to be able to get this over as well. Tigers have been a little bit better on offense because keep in mind, dealing with quite a few injuries. Kerry Carpenter was on the injury list. Gleyber Torres was as well. But other than Dylan Dingler, you really don't have anyone that's given you over 10 or so home runs this season. So the deep ball's not been there for Detroit. A little bit more of a pitcher-friendly environment, though. Obviously, it's heating up there in the Midwest right now this time of year. But that said, it has been a Tigers team that's been a little bit better with their bullpen recently. Recognizing you've got Birch Smith, a few guys like that on the injury list. But I do think that there's some positivity coming in here for these starting pitchers with this being a Thursday game as well. That means that it's going to be a travel day on Friday. Sometimes some of the normal starters do rest as well. So I think that helps you out to the under. And with the Tigers, right now seeing them about minus 120, minus 125, was willing to play their money line too.
0: Greg, I've got a bet for the most wins in the month of June, and the Royals have had a lead in every game in the month of June, and they've lost three of them somehow, and sometimes in the most painful way possible. So if they have a lead today against the Rangers, can you, like, so let's say it's 5-4, 4-3, something like that. Can we trust the bullpen to not only close it, but keep this game under 10?
18: I think you can trust the under of 10. I don't think you can trust the Royals' bullpen, though. Like, my goodness, this team has been terrible. It's as if everyone comes out of the bullpen and is coming in there with flamethrowers to just light the game on fire. Like, that's how bad this bullpen has been this far this season. Like, Lucas Sursage, Steven Cruz, like, how many guys do you just want to go down the list? Matt Strom, who was good with the Phillies last year, has lost the ability to be able to pitch. Like, you just can't trust in this bullpen right now. You can trust in Michael Wacha, though. A nice, wily veteran. Sure, he pitches still a little bit of contact with about 7.5 strikeouts per nine innings, but he's been able to give you a sub-350 ERA. He's done his part, and you do have a Rangers offense that's still not great. Like, for the Rangers, they're a bottom six team in terms of run creation. They've been better at home rather than away from them. I will say that for the Rangers offense, I don't think a lot of people realize how much Arlington really suppresses offense. One of the most pitcher-friendly environments in all of baseball, and for Kansas City, they did move the fences in a little bit this past season, but you're still not getting a lot of overs in Royals games because they're a bottom four team in terms of run creation as well. Salvador Perez, along with Vinny Pescatino, a sub-310 on base, between the two of them, like 15 to 16 home runs this far this season. If Bobby Witt isn't generating offense, nobody is. Now, Kumar Rocker, he has a career ERA of like a 7 away from home, giving up over 2 home runs per 9 innings. The get-right spot here is the Kansas City Royals for him, in my opinion. Think that you get a low-scoring game. Like I said, you got two offenses that really struggle. I'm going to dare them to beat me, and I'm going to take a shot on the under here. If I had to play the side, I would be looking at the Royals a little bit more on the money line. Like you said, they started off games really well, and then it's just been that bullpen that has really been pesky for you. But with a lack of offense from the Rangers as well, looking at the under, and I would be willing to lay the Royals at a minus 115 on the money line.
2: Dare to be great, something we do daily here on VSiN by the Books, Greg. You'll fit in with our tribe every single day of the week. Will we fit in with the Braves and the Tomahawk Chop? That tribe been rocking and rolling all year. Last game on the slate tonight in the South Side. Been a pretty competitive series here between Atlanta and the Chicago White Sox. I know you got a side in total in mind. Where did you get to later on tonight?
18: I took the over, and I took a shot here on the Atlanta Braves. This just feels like too cheap of a price on the Braves, and I recognize that Martin Perez actually last year was on the White Sox, so they're going to have a little bit of familiarity with him. That said, Martin Perez, for one, spent much of the year on the injury list for the White Sox, and for two, with the White Sox, it's a little bit of a TBD situation with the starter. Anthony Kay should be pitching in some form or capacity. That might be behind an opener, that might be as a starter himself, and assuming that you get that Anthony Kay, well, he's got a 4.40 ERA, which is okay. The fielding independent, that's more around a 5.50. He's getting fewer than 7 strikeouts per 9 innings. He's given up over 3 walks per 9, 1.5 home runs per 9 innings. And this Atlanta Braves offense continues to generate about 5.9 runs per game away from home. Only the LA Dodgers generating more offense away from home. They're doing this all with having Ronald Acuña Jr. having a so-so year for his standards. Drake Baldwin has been on the injury list for quite some time, and yet they still have the offense rocking and rolling. You also have the far better bullpen here for the Braves as well. White Sox are a bottom-10 team in terms of bullpen here, and I wish I could make it sound a little bit more complex than what it is. If you have Sir Anthony Dominguez as your closer, your bullpen's probably not very good. And for the Atlanta Braves, all these guys, the Dillons, Dylan Lee, Dylan Dodd, the Dodd father, Racy Iglesias, Robert Suarez, these guys have been magnificent. For much of the year, Braves have been number one in terms of bullpen ERA. So I do think they get plenty of scoring in this game, like the over of 8.5, and I do like the Braves at about a -115 on the money line.
0: Been incredible stories that we're seeing so far on the south side of Chicago and the north side in the opposite way. They fell again last night to the Rockies, back down to 500. Chicago baseball going in different directions. Greg, you're the best. We appreciate it. 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Let's break it down next right here at VSiN by the Books.
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7: 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Jensen Lewis, you've kind of mapped it out. You and I are not eligible because, you know, we don't want to take down the high stakes contest here as employees. But for some strategy out there for people, Jensen, that are watching, listening, hopefully watching on FanDuel Sports Network, listening on Sirius XM Channel 158, good morning to you. Have you kind of mapped out a strategy that if you were in this high stakes survivor contest, what you would do to try to find your best pathway to success?
8: Yeah, so for the quick refresher for people driving into work, thinking about jumping in last minute here, the real cliff notes are that, number one, you must get four teams from the group stage into the knockout round. That is priority one, to be eligible still for the big prize. Now when you get into the knockout stage, okay, that's the round of 32.

0: two. Obviously, those four teams that you selected to make it to the knockout round, you can no longer use, Dave. So the thought process behind that would be, let me pick four teams that I think can get there, but would immediately lose or not advance very far, or maybe one additional round into the round of 16, so that your matchups allow you the maximum amount of leverage for that round of 32, that round of 16, so on and so forth. The other part of it too, Dave, when you get to the knockout round, you have to make two picks in the round of 32,
1: that's right,
0: the round of 16, and the quarterfinals. Then you make one pick in the semis, one pick in the finals. So again, how we traditionally do it in the NFL, where you're looking throughout all 18 weeks, okay, I got to save these teams for Christmas, for Thanksgiving, because you know those are the only teams eligible to use. Similar mindset here, but you're weighting it more on, I'm going to save teams that I ultimately, A, think can win, B, get to the semifinals, and kind of move from there. So here's what I did. Those are my World Cup futures that you're seeing right now. But my four teams to make the knockout round: Mexico, Canada, the United States, and Switzerland. And here are a couple of ideas as to why. Mexico going to get it underway against South Africa later on this afternoon. They're $1.40 favorite, odds on favorite to win the group. I very much like that. I think their form and their ability to get through, knowing you've got to get past the Czech Republic, South Korea, South Africa, feel really good about that. Obviously, when we look at where Canada is and seeing them in Group B, they are comprised of Switzerland, Bosnia, and Qatar. And so this is kind of an interesting move here where I'm looking to take two teams to qualify out of the group. I don't care who wins the group, Dave, but I do feel that Switzerland and Canada would advance to the knockout round. Switzerland right now, odds on favorite, minus $1.35 to win the group. Canada, the second betting choice, at plus $1.80. Finally, the United States. You and I have talked about this a lot. It would be an upset of upsets somehow that they don't find their way through Group D. I would say that they could win it. They're plus $1.40. Turkey behind them, plus $1.75. Paraguay is 4-1. Australia, 8-1 there in Group D. As we know, USA will play Paraguay tomorrow night, 9 p.m. Eastern time out west at SoFi Stadium. So again, my four teams to make it to the knockout round that I don't envision, A, being able to win another game, or B, advance much farther than one additional win: Mexico, Canada, the United States, and Switzerland. Okay, so those are four teams. We qualify for the knockout stage. There are two teams that I would identify that I think in other groups, Dave, not only can get through, but would have favorable matchups in the round of 32 to advance. First is Germany, and I did add them at 14-1 to win the entire World Cup, because I do feel that they may be being slept on just a little bit. Looking at some of the other traditional powers, you're thinking Argentina, you're thinking France, Spain. I think that they have a unique path, but I would love to hold on to them to be able to use in the knockout round first and foremost. The Netherlands are also in there for me as well. Just looking at their viability, they are going to probably be up against some of the weakest of the advancers to the round of 32, and they'll probably be heavy favorites to advance in that initial round. The two teams that I would save for the round of 16, and I do have a future on Portugal at plus 850 to win it all, they and Spain. Spain is that short shot, as we know, Dave, along with France, to be able to win the cup. But those are two teams, again, you're looking at trying to continue to advance, and obviously we're going to get truncated with the amount of options you have available when you get to that round. Those are two teams I think not only are available, but have a great chance to move on as well. When you get to the quarterfinal round, Dave, and doing some research, this is traditionally where you see upsets. And so we're also looking at teams that, A, would have a great chance to win it, but also, B, if they're matched up at this point in the tournament, that final eight, if you will, they're going to be up against quality outfits. Argentina, defending champ, Messi's final time in the World Cup, probably a great team to have available. Brazil, traditional power, they're going to be very deep. England, we know they are loaded. Harry Kane and company, this is their time to shine, and they have been upset-minded in World Cups past. And then, of course, with Mbappe in France, one of the short shots to win it all. So that's my strategy if I were going to be involved in our VSiN Splash Sports contest. The four teams to make it to the knockout round, Mexico, Canada, United States, Switzerland. Four teams to use in the round of 32 and the round of 16. That would be Germany, Netherlands, Portugal, and Spain. And then I would save these four teams for the quarterfinals and beyond, Argentina, Brazil, England, and France. That's how I would map it out to try and not only advance, but to be able to win that competition.
1: Objection, Your Honor. Your Honor, I'd like to point out and let the record state that Jensen Lewis added Germany to his portfolio here to win the World Cup after being immersed in Freddie tweets, the German who's been traveling around the United States. Is this Freddie associated, Jensen, with good karma for the Germans over here in the United States?
0: I mean, if he finds his way to, you know, where we are, my friend, we will take care of our fellow German counterpart. What a follow he has been, right? I mean, just incredible to see what he has learned in his trip through America. You are right, though. Germany, one of the four outrights that I did add, 14 to 1 for the Germans. Portugal, my short shot at plus 850. Shout out to Brian Dunsith. Tailed a good amount of his analysis. If you didn't hear him with us early in the week, please like and follow our By the Books podcast. Just outstanding content. And then two long shots for a quarter unit each, Dave. Morocco at 60 to 1, who he was very high on. And then Uruguay, a little over 82 to 1, who he thinks could really pressure a lot of clubs with their organization and their attack. Only one bet for me. I know Jonathan Von Tobel and Mitch Moss talked about it a bit on Pod to the Futures. Erling Haaland for you Premier League watchers there. Of course, one of the great strikers for Manchester City. I did take him to win the Golden Boot, which would be the leading goal scorer here for the World Cup. A little over 15 to 1 I found on Novig for a quarter unit play. Again, that strategy, Dave, you got to be around. And you would think Norway would be one of those dark horses here to advance in the knockout round. So you got to be around long enough and play enough matches to be able to get those opportunities. But that my current futures portfolio for the World Cup that begins later on this afternoon.
1: If you don't know what we're talking about, you got to check out Freddie, the account from the German fan that's here for the World Cup. And it's been sweeping the country, at least sweeping social media, to the point where J.J. Watt reached out to our favorite German named Freddie and said, hey, if you come to Houston, I got you covered. And then Freddie said, thank you, you're the man. And so J.J. Watt will be entertaining Freddie when he comes to H-Town. Like, that's how much this has taken on a life of its own. But it really is cool, in all seriousness, to see the way the Europeans, and not just the Europeans, everybody coming over here to enjoy the World Cup as we are the host country. Very quickly to that end, you know, I kid about it. And look, I'll be honest, and I'm not going to apologize for it. I really just care to see how the United States does here in the World Cup this year. Jensen, you know, the Knicks, it would have been a cataclysmic event if they had lost Game 4 last night and the sky would have been falling. If we tie Paraguay, and by the way, a draw number there was about plus 310. Obviously, we were favored to beat Paraguay here in this first-round match. How important is tomorrow's first match for Team USA to get off on the good foot?
0: Points. That's all you're looking for in the group stage. It can't take a loss. Point is a point is a point. Obviously, the win puts you in a great spot there. But knowing you got those three matches, you get a point in every one of them, you feel pretty good about your chances to move on to the knockout stage.
1: So you're saying if they were to lose, which we'll talk about a lot tomorrow, the sky wouldn't necessarily be falling. A draw is not the worst thing. You can't have that loss. That's the key.
0: You're right. Correct. Cannot have that loss knowing that Turkey is on the horizon. That's for sure.
1: I believe that we will win. Coming back, talking about that garden party. What a party it was at the world's most famous arena. Next, right here, Beeson by the Books.
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0: of the hour. It is VSiN. By the books, Dave Ross right here at Mint Gaming Hall. Frank with Kentucky, our closer, Jensen Lewis in Cleveland, Ohio. Oh, I guess there's just a couple things to talk about today on the docket. We'll talk about some of those things with Maestro Mike Palm coming up. I wonder about liability for the World Cup, which gets underway today. We'll talk about that with Mike. Certainly with the NBA and the NHL finals here underway, what those things look like as well. So, Jensen, let's kick it off with what we saw last night in a comeback for the ages in the world's most famous arena.
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0: What was it in Game 1 of the Eastern Conference Finals? Was it 22 or 24 points with just under 8 minutes to go in the fourth quarter, and the Knicks erased that and won Game 1? And I thought, I don't know if I'll ever see anything like that again. Now, it wasn't to that degree, because remember, they cut it to 15 going into the fourth quarter. But it was 29 points in the second quarter, in the third quarter, that the Knicks came back from. It's an all-timer in the history of the NBA Finals. And Jensen, I hope I live to see another one like that last night. I don't know that we will ever see a bigger second-half comeback in the NBA Finals like we saw last night.
2: Yeah, come back from 29 down. No team had come from more than 24 points down in a finals game, and you could have found the Knicks as high as 17-1 on the live money line. Come back for the ages. How do you get up off the mat if you're the San Antonio Spurs? We will find out in a couple of days' time, but a commanding 3-1 series lead. New York on the precipice of bringing home the Larry O'Brien Trophy.
0: And again, if you're looking at the number series price now, Knicks are minus $5. I'd look at the MVP if you want to get involved with the Knicks somehow instead of laying the $5 to win at least one more game. Jalen Brunson minus $1.40. OG Anunoby right now, the second choice after the tip-in heard around New York and maybe the basketball world. We'll be talking about that play and that comeback for decades to come. Comebacks have been in vogue in the Stanley Cup final as well, every game. It's not just game to game, it's period to period, as we've seen so far here. So we're all knotted up at two. Carolina has flipped back to being the favorite tonight. We'll talk with Jonathan Davis in the next hour about this game in specifics. But Jensen, every time you think one team has momentum, the other one grabs it right back.
2: It has been an over party, to say the least, and it has been one-way traffic there on the betting side. 95% of dollars, Dave, on the over six. I'm seeing six and a halves populate at FanDuel, at DraftKings, so no evidence to the contrary. At least there wasn't again there in Game 4. The Lenovo Center going to be hot and heavy. Moving day in the Stanley Cup Final later on tonight. Excited to see where that will go once we have puck drop at 8 p.m. Eastern time.
0: And again, if you're a little squeamish as to who's going to win the series, but you think you have a better feel for Conn Smythe, Mitch Marner still is odds on. At $1.05, I think that's a very playable price point. We'll talk about that with Jonathan Davis a little bit later on today. 2026 World Cup beginning today. We got two matches with Mexico and South Africa, and the Czech Republic is going to take on South Korea. Jensen, Team USA will begin tomorrow in earnest. I think the world is ready, and the United States on the world stage when it comes to the FIFA World Cup.
2: Certainly is. Still time. You have until 3 p.m. Eastern to get into the VSiN and Splash Sports Million Dollar World Soccer Championship Contest. It is knockout style. It is survivor style. I am really intrigued to see where the strategy is, the four teams that people will pick to try and advance to the knockout round. Dave, we usually have a couple of upsets in group play. Where will the group of death surface this time around? And will we see the final acts here from the greats like Messi with Argentina, with Ronaldo at Portugal? Will there be a dark horse that finds its way into the semifinals? Morocco wearing that hat in 2022. Can we finally get a repeat winner for the first time in forever? Will Argentina be back in the final to try and defend the World Cup crown?
0: Remember a couple of years ago, Patrick Mahomes signed people went, man, why would Patrick Mahomes sign that super long-term deal with the Chiefs forever, essentially, and give it a team-friendly deal? Well, maybe it was with a wink and a nod, and they said, hey, we'll get you done here a couple of years down the road. Well, that couple of years down the road has happened. They've added two more years to the contract and pushed the total value now, Jensen, up to 504 milli, 0.75. Don't forget the 0.75, but almost $505 million now to that total value of that contract.
2: Yep, it's the right thing to do, and I would say that the value of the contract pales in comparison to how much he's been worth to that organization and to the NFL. So bottom line, the first $500 million valuation of a contract in the National Football League. Come on down, Patrick Mahomes. Great to have you. We in baseball have accomplished that feat just a couple of years past. So good to see from good old number 15. Hope that he is healthy for week one. It is great for the game and will be great for the Kansas City Chiefs as well.
0: Sometimes those business transactions, you say this is a win-win. It does feel like that's been a win-win for the Chiefs and Patrick Mahomes. I think both parties very, very happy with what they're both getting. We can't wait to see what's going to happen at Freedom 250 this weekend here at the White House. Please check out the First Strike podcast with me, Rob Moreno. I had Reed Kuhn on, who was on our program yesterday. And also a special treat this week, people, Ricardo Lamas, the bully, one of the baddest men on the planet at 145 pounds, has been in some of those historic fights, and a guy that knows this fight game inside and out. Had Ricardo on the pod this week as well, and it is different because it's outdoors in D.C., and I was wondering, has anybody ever experienced something like this? Ricardo has. Let's get his thoughts on the Freedom 250 card.
3: Just wonder, you fought the best in the world throughout your UFC and MMA career. Have you ever fought outside?
4: I did, yeah. So before I kind of made it to the big show in the WEC, I did have an outdoor fight in Cripple Creek, Colorado, which is about a two-hour drive into the mountains at almost a 10,000-foot altitude. So that was my only fight outdoors, and I'm glad not only for that, but because of the altitude too. It was crazy. Yeah, it was so high they didn't even let us fight a full fight. So they cut it down to 2 5-minute rounds instead of three.
3: Wow. So the reason why I asked you that, of course, Ricardo, being on the White House lawn, it's June, as we know. I've lived in Washington, D.C. for the better part of 20 years. It's quite humid. Do you look at this fight card now when we break down these fights here and say you have to factor that in? Will heat, humidity actually take its toll on world-class fighters?
4: 100% it will. And, you know, I would feel that every time I go down, you know. Well, I don't know if anybody else doesn't know, but I do half my camp here in Illinois and then go down to Miami and do my other half of the camp down there. So whenever I would go down to Miami, there'd be like a week, about a week-long adjustment period where I'd have to get used to the heat and the humidity in the gym because, you know, in our gym, we didn't have any AC. The garage doors would be up, so all the humidity from outside would come in. And it chokes you, you know, it definitely has an effect on you when you're training. So I think if these guys aren't training in those conditions, you might see that factor into the fight.
3: So, Ricardo, let's get to this card here that we're going to see on Sunday night. And I'll start right at the top with Ilya Topuria. And again, you know, by osmosis, you've been in with the guys that Ilya Topuria has been in with, most notably Max Holloway, obviously, when he moved up to 55. And took care of Max, first guy to actually stop Max Holloway. Going to take on Justin Gaethje. And this is a naturally bigger weight class that Topuria finds himself in. So far, so good. But you know this weight class, 45 up to 55. What is the difference here for Topuria going up against a naturally bigger guy who's been in some of the most historic fights we've seen in Justin Gaethje? That's the reason why they call him the highlight.
4: This is a very interesting fight. You know, they say that styles make fights, and this is a classic, you know, technical boxer versus brawler type style. And you have to do one to beat the other, right? How do you beat a technical boxer? You brawl him. How do you beat a boxer, a brawler? You got to box him and stay technical. So it's kind of like who's gonna pull off their game plan? Who's going to be more aggressive? Who's going to land that one shot that's going to put the other guy away? I think that Ilya Topuria has already been in this situation. You know, he fought Josh Emmett at 145 pounds, who's another heavy hitter, kind of brawler type fighter, but Ilya picked him apart in the fight. So he's he has a very high fight IQ. And, you know, the one thing I don't like about Justin Gaethje is he comes out hard, but then when he starts to get a little tired and his energy dwindles a little bit, he makes a lot of mistakes. He puts his head down and swings for the fences. So if Ilya notices that and capitalizes on it, it might be a short night for Justin Gaethje. But on the other hand, a brawler always has that puncher's chance, and it just takes one shot with Justin Gaethje to put you out.
3: You know, Ricardo, as you know better than most in your fighting days, you know, it's mixed martial arts, right? Justin doesn't do the mixed part very well. You are an elite grappler in there, but you could throw hands as well. Would you advise Gaethje to try to wrestle against Ilya Topuria and switch it up a little bit?
4: I think if what he's doing isn't working in the beginning of the fight, he definitely has to switch it up. We haven't really seen Ilya's wrestling. He does have great Greco-Roman wrestling that he's been practicing, you know, since he was little. So it might be tough, but if the stand-up isn't working, you got to do something else to pull the win off.
3: All right, so I'm anticipating by your tone and tenor, Ricardo, that you're not sensing an upset here for the massive underdog in Justin Gaethje. Are you rolling with the Spaniard?
4: I'm not counting him out, but if I had to put money on the line, I'm going with Ilya Topuria on that.
0: You got to check it out. It's a fascinating conversation with a guy that's been in there with the very best in the world, so he knows exactly what he's talking about, a guy that's fought outside, and it was just an illuminating conversation with somebody like Ricardo Llamas. So Reed Kuhn and Rob Moreno have the numbers, and Ricardo Llamas has the experience and the knowledge. This week's show, before you bet this UFC Freedom 250 card, I urge you, wherever you get your podcast, check out First Strike. It was a fantastic listen. And I'll just say this very quickly, Jensen. The number has come down a little bit. Gaethje's starting to get a little bit more respect as the week has gone here. Down to plus 390. He was close to $5 betting underdog. Now he's under $4, so just monitoring that as we get closer and closer. And if you haven't seen the pictures yet, what this thing looks like on the White House lawn, it looks amazing. I cannot believe what they're doing. Let's hope for good weather. We'll talk about that. I'll break down a main card fight a little bit later on in the program. But when we come back, Jensen, let's talk Stanley Cup final. What are we going to get tonight? After the chaos in New York in the NBA finals, Raleigh, buckle up, baby. Game 5's headed your way. We'll break down the numbers next right here on VSiN by the Books.
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0: 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That's VSIN.com/subscribe. Going to have the maestro Mike Palm join us in the very next segment. Get his thoughts on the World Cup and beyond. And I wonder about liabilities here, and I wonder if people have been hopping in live, whether it's the Stanley Cup Final or the NBA Final, because they've been tumultuous, to say the least. Jensen, we've got Game 5 back in Carolina tonight. I mentioned the Conn Smythe, and I just want to start there before we break down the game. And I do think there's some value. If you can find it, and I was searching yesterday and I could not find that $5 that is available at some places right now in Mitch Marner. I do believe, and I contend, and I've been saying this for about a week now, not to say that it's completely result independent, but I think it's going to be really hard to wrestle away the Conn Smythe from Mitch Marner no matter what happens in these last three games. I guess what could really discourage that thought process is if Carolina wins the next two and they want it in six. Do you see it a similar way? Because the way I see it is that if it goes seven, I don't care what happens in game seven, Mitch Marner's going to win it. And the only way he doesn't is if VGK cannot win one of the next two.
2: I don't know. This has been one of the more perplexing spots here as far as the odds go. And, you know, what do you do? Damned if you do, damned if you don't. You know, first I would ask, do you think this is going seven? And if you do, then I would say if you think that Carolina does win it, Jordan Staal is the guy. It just feels like he is the flavor of the moment. He would be the guy that has the momentum. So if you're going to take anything at plus odds, it would probably be Jordan Staal or bust for me. If he continues kind of being right man, right spot, and you think Carolina wins it, heck, they could win it in six, and he could be the guy. I don't know, buddy. This has been an odds market that I have stayed away from. I'm okay with it. One of the uniquenesses of the Conn Smythe being the entirety of the postseason. You know, Brett Howden has had all these goals. He's nowhere to be found as far as
3: 100-1
2: of VGK. I mean, it is mind-boggling. We look at some of the stat lines of the other VGK faithful, yet it still pales in comparison to an odds-on for Mitch Marner. As it pertains to the game tonight, Dave, if you think that it's Mitch Marner, I would think you go play like points, right? That if you don't want to wait and you don't want this thing to go to the votes, why not? You would think logically, if Mitch Marner's going to win it, he's going to have at least a point or more in the rest of the games as long as this series goes. So I would rather play game to game than be in that market. Would that be something you'd be interested in?
0: That's an interesting theory because, again, what Jensen's getting at, people, and by the way, if you're watching this on FanDuel Sports Network, if we can put up those odds again, and the reason why I want to show them is if you saw Battle of the Bastards with Jon Snow, where he just draws his sword and here comes everybody else on the other side, it's Mitch Marner, and then here comes all the other potential suitors that are Carolina Hurricanes on the board. I mean, you're going to get to 150 to 1 before we see another Golden Knight? I mean, it's insane when you look at it. But, Jensen, I think that's an interesting thought because what you're getting at is if Mitch Marner gets a point, theoretically, like if he goes scoreless and they play three more, well, then that's where Taylor Hall, a Stankoven, a Jordan Staal, as you alluded to, that maybe those guys could kind of get in there in the front door, especially if Carolina obviously were to hoist Ward Stanley's Cup. Brandon Bustie is the interesting one to me at 150 to 1. I didn't think he was particularly great in the game four win, because they kind of limited shots. But he was good when he had to be in the third period, right? And that's why I think they made the change from Frederik Andersen. Now, I'm assuming you got to stay with Brandon Bussey. You know, I made the comparison in Major League Baseball to a closer, that once you yank that closer, it's hard to put the closer right back in the next day. Kansas City Royals are finding that out right now. But, like, I'm looking at this, Jensen, and I go, Mitch Marner, $1.15? Yeah, I do think he's going to win the award. But unless something like in games 5 and 6 where Carolina is so dominant, and as you mentioned, no points for Mitch Marner, that's the way these other guys can get there. It's interesting that you mentioned Jordan Staal, because I heard Stormy say in her program with Jonathan Von Tobel, check out Money Moves 2 to 4 p.m. Eastern right here in the network. She thinks it would be a disgrace if Jordan Staal won the Conn Smythe, because what we're getting at, this is why you and I technically stay away from these markets, is because Stormy's point is, this is not the NBA Finals. This is not one series. It is the totality of the postseason. And she's saying, like, you know, Jordan Staal has been great in this series. We know he's, you know, a record with 4 goals in the first 4 games. We hadn't seen that since, what, Mike Bossy, I think it was, back in 82 with the Islanders. Like, we're seeing stuff we haven't seen in generations. But to Stormy's point here, this is not the NBA Finals. This is the totality of the postseason. And sometimes, Jensen, the voters eschew their own criteria and make it up as they go along. We talk about this in the NFL, whether it's comeback player of the year, what does that mean? And sometimes it's the letter of the law, I think, that gets people on this. And when you have no true law and you just kind of make up the rules as you go along, this is how you get hockey anarchy in betting markets. And I understand where Stormy's coming from. I do. But I also see what you're saying in that Jordan Staal at plus 650, there's now sentimentality as the old man and what he's doing in the 4 goals in the 4 games that are starting to get him so short on the board at plus 650. So it is that ultimate seesaw of what are you going to do? Are you going to do the spirit of what the Conn Smythe is supposed to be? Or are we going to go now to the sentimentality of the better story, which would be Jordan Staal?
2: Yeah, it is going to be really fascinating to see how the votes do come down. And ultimately, it is about how the series plays out. As it pertains to tonight, yes. I've said it before, show me a piece of evidence to convince me to play an under as far as the total. I don't see one again. This feels like another 4-3 potential game. I would like Carolina tonight. I haven't gotten there yet, but it feels like if it is Bussy continuing the momentum here and you get to the home ice, another just for the heck of it, Dave, where would you rather sweat tonight? Would you rather sweat an under in the first period, which has been just ridiculousness on so many levels? The under 1.5 is actually -$1.10 for the first period. The over is just $1.20. Would you rather sweat the first period under or an alternate total of under? Because 5.5 have been where it's been traditionally. Under 5.5 is +$1.10. Which one would you rather sweat tonight?
0: Neither.
2: That's the correct answer. That's the correct answer.
0: Right. It absolutely is. You know, it's funny. We've been talking a lot about Rob Brind'Amour and his choices. And again, I was surprised that he went to Brandon Bussy. And I just wonder, is there any chance? He had mentioned that Frederik Andersen needed rest. That was his prognosis from Dr. Brind'Amour. And that's why he, you know, made him the emergency goaltender. He was not going to be the backup. Again, I use that closer analogy. We don't know what he's going to do. We assume it's going to be Brandon Bussy tonight. But Frederik Andersen's 200-1 in the Conn Smythe. Is there any inkling that a coach, in this case in Brind'Amour, or a manager in your baseball parlance, would kind of say, I'm going to go back to my guy? Do you think that's even in the realm of possibility tonight?
2: It is, but I think you ride with a hot hand at the moment. And why wouldn't you, especially going back to home ice? Just threw this together as far as the Mitch Marner conversation. Mitch Marner to have a point parlayed with VGK getting a puck and a half tonight, that is -$1.30. If you think that VGK wins it outright and Mitch Marner has at least a point, that's +$1.48. Now, the money line for VGK is +$1.36 at DraftKings. So, again, you're having to lay over $2.50 for Mitch Marner to have a point. I'm getting to this idea. Would you rather play Mitch Marner to have 2 points tonight at +$1.75, or would you rather play that parlay and get the puck and a half laying $1.30?
0: I do like Carolina tonight to roundaboutly answer your question. And that would probably, I think Mitch Marner is is that Conn Smythe bet is where I'm probably going to go. Again, I mentioned to you and our esteemed producer, Joe Friso, if I could have found the $1.05, and if I can find that $1.05, that's probably what I'll end up doing. But that kind of takes into account your bet that you're theorizing with right now, that Mitch Marner is going to get another point, whether it's tonight or somewhere along the series, and, you know, with what he's done in the totality and the spirit of the award. But again, I'm banking on a lot of factors there that voters see it the way that we assume the way the vote is going to go, like Stormy's talking about. But if they all of a sudden switch it up and go, Jordan Staal was the difference to win the Stanley Cup, not the totality of the postseason. Now we're talking about an NBA award. So it is very interesting, the roads. And by the way, Carter Hart, if you're interested in him for Conn Smythe, he's longer odds than Freddie Anderson. He's still playing. He's 250-1. Wow. Mike Baum, what about liabilities in the World Cup? Let's discuss with the maestro next.
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0: Circus 2026 football contest. They are open for business. You don't have to live in Vegas to play. After you're required, like it's a punishment, in-person registration, Winner Circle Proxy handles your weekly submissions so you can make your picks from anywhere in the United States. 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I did that, and it was fantastic last week. Jensen Lewis, as you know, we are signed up officially for Circa Millions. We have not signed up for Grandissimo because, as Mike Palm knows, once we win millions, then we're in Grandissimo for life starting next year. The aforementioned Mike Palm, VP of Operations at Circa, the D in the Golden Gate Casino, joins us now. Give him a follow on X at Circa Maestro and joins us on the Progressive Guest Line. Mike, it was great seeing you in person again last week. Fun doing the show with you, as always. When I signed Jensen and I up, was there a ripple effect back there in the room behind the desk that, like, oh, Jensen and Dave are in this year? We better start getting that money ready now.
21: It was noted. We'll put it that way. Now, the conclusion may not have been the same, but it was definitely noted. You're looking for, like, a lifetime exemption if you win a major here? What did you do? All you have to do is... Is point? Are you guys getting into the regular Survivor this year?
2: Yeah, Dave
0: is. We're not
2: going to
0: do that one as a team.
21: I see.
2: Yeah.
21: Yeah.
0: We're doing those separate.
2: Yeah. Yep. It'll be good. I don't know if you guys booked it there at Circa. Mike, did you guys take any action on the congressional baseball game? Run line by the Republicans was free money. They went 11-2. Eric Schmidt. The U.S. Senator from Missouri, named MVP. I don't know if you saw it. Like, he dove for a foul ball down the left field line at Nats Park and bloodied his nose. That's what we talk about, laying it on the line for your country. Well done, Senator Schmidt. That's where I wanted to segue to. Laying it on the line for the country. The World Cup begins today. Your kind of cliff notes of what you guys have seen action-wise, whether it be futures, some specific props, the Golden Boot. What have you guys seen thus far at Circa for the world's biggest tournament?
21: You know, what we've seen is some Portugal money come in. Most of it's been on to win, right? To win the World Cup. We've seen some Portugal money. People betting Spain and France, the favorites, which I think is tough at 5-1, 5.5-1 in a 48-team field that's new, expanded World Cup. We've seen Mexico money for today. We should have a big crowd here today. You know, 4 years ago, much bigger crowds for the Mexico games than for the USA games. And I can't even remember 12 years ago back showing the Mexico games at the downtown Las Vegas Event Center. That's before we even had the turf on the place. The 7 a.m. games drawing, I think 1,200 people for a 7 a.m. Mexico game back.
0: Wow.
21: Three World Cups ago it was.
0: Wow.
21: So we expect a big crowd. Last time out, when Mexico played Argentina, we had to open up the Galaxy Ballroom on the third level where we have our Super Bowl party because so many people came to that. So we expect Mexico to be fully supported here over the course of the next month as well.
0: Yeah, if Senator Schmidt can get some outs, I don't know if he can pitch, but the Royals might sign him because they need some relief help. Mike, I'm wondering about Team USA because I know, like, when we talked to Thomas Gable there at the Borgata in Atlantic City, right? They can't get enough. The Knicks money just poured in for the NBA Finals, and it didn't matter what he moved the number to. They were going to bet it. Do you get that same sense with Team USA in the World Cup? Are people wanting to bet nostalgia? Do they want to bet with their heart and bet with the home country? Or are there some shrewd bettors out there that go, you know, maybe they can get out to the knockout round, but we really don't have visions of grandeur for Team USA?
21: I don't know. This is a USA team now that has a lot more players that play at the elite levels of the European domestic leagues than ever before, Dave. So I think they do. They have a very balanced group, obviously. The odds boards will tell you how balanced this group is. They're one of the few favorites with a plus in front of them to win the group. Turkey's very tough, too. I think the schedule falls well for them in that they get to play them last. And that, you know, if they both won their first two games, then, you know, a draw will simply get them to move ahead. I could see them advancing, finishing first or second. I think it's a much bigger, obviously, advantage to finish first. But if they do win the group, winning one, maybe even two games in the knockout stage, we'll see. There's some questions about the goaltending. But I don't really like to get involved with USA because then you emotionally you're double double whammy if good things don't happen.
2: I always find it funny if Euros are being bet on the United States. And it just, you know, it's just kind of funny to say out loud. We are obviously big Survivor fans in the NFL. We do have a competition between with VSiN and Splash Sports. It is unique. And Mike, you're great at contest theory, and I thought I would throw this out to you. So the contest requires you to pick four teams out of the group stage that must qualify for the knockout round. And traditionally, as synonymous with the NFL, you can no longer use those teams when you get into that knockout round. Would there be, and we'll use the United States, because I don't know if they can win an additional match depending on where their draw is, if they win the group, if they qualify second. Is there kind of a team you would look at to say, all right, this might be a dark horse team that I would want to holster and say, not only could they get to the knockout round, but maybe they're that chaos candidate as far as where the World Cup ends up?
21: Well, I bet Netherlands at 20-1. I think people are sleeping on the Netherlands a lot. You know, they've been a perennial Final 8 team, Final 4 team, and I don't think a lot of people are talking about them. They're pretty chilly on the board at 20-1. Christopher Sullivan also convinced me to take Norway at 30-1. And then I bet both of those teams to make the semifinals. The Netherlands was plus 370. Norway was 6-1. I'll give you a couple teams that I bet to advance out of group. Here's one I would use in this competition. I would use Austria. I think they will get out of group stage. Here's my reasoning. You know, it's hard. A lot of these teams are coming together, and what are they playing? Two or three friendlies heading into this, and it's new groups, so they really don't have a lot of experience, and they sort of learn the dynamics of the team, especially if there's different players than there was last time out on the fly. Austria has had Ralf Rangnick as their head coach for a whole generation. They play this gegenpress style. They're used to it. I think they have the advantage early on in group stage and that they're familiar with each other and they have a cohesive plan. A lot of these other teams are going to rely on trying to defend, having one guy that can distribute the ball and a score, right? So I think Austria is a good team. And then I also bet that was minus 175 to come out of group. I bet Ecuador the same way, and they're the same price, minus 175. Look at Ecuador's defense. It's everybody playing in the top line of the top European leagues. I mean, three of them played in the Champions League final. So I think Ecuador will have extremely low-scoring games, and they'll advance out of group. Maybe if you want to use Ecuador and Austria as two of your first four in that competition would be my advice.
0: Before we get to Palms Pressing 3 in the next segment, as I mentioned, it was a lot of fun being there. It feels like a month ago already. We watched Game 2 together over at the D and saw that crazy comeback, me, you, and Jonathan Von Tobel, where it looked like VGK not only was going to win Game 2, they're going to go up 2-0, and they're just running away with the Stanley Cup. And then all of a sudden, all hell broke loose. And that seems to be the trend here so far in the Stanley Cup Finals, that what we think we know, we don't know. It's not game to game. It feels like it's period to period. What do you expect from VGK now to get back up off the deck potentially in Game 5 tonight down there in Raleigh?
21: Well, Marner's got to get involved again. He had 10 shots on goal in Game 3, had none in Game 4, right? And Eichel did not play particularly well. Get rid of these dumb penalties for an experienced professional team that's won a cup. How about two games in a row, too many men on the ice? Unacceptable. Mm-hmm. It's easy to say Carter Hart has to play better, but, I mean, he had that stretch at the end of the regular season. He had a 9.30 save percentage. He's at, 8.7 in the finals. He's the first goalie ever to give up four or more goals in the first four games of a Stanley Cup final. So, and hopefully he can get off to a little quicker starts. I know they've been great in the second, but they've usually dominated in the third, but it's been Carolina in the first and the third in this series and Vegas in the second period.
2: As we sit here, Mike, today, regardless of result, is it Marner or bust as far as Conn Smythe, or is there anyone worth adding at this stage from a longer shot perspective, even maybe a shorter odds perspective? Because it feels like the narrative is it's Marner regardless of result here in the Stanley Cup final.
21: I don't know. I'd like to have some Howden tickets too. I think those
2: That's
21: are.
2: What I thought too.
21: I think those are. Yeah. I think those are the two choices. As far as that. And speaking of sitting here today, June 11th, if the playoffs started today, Jensen, our Chicago White Sox would be the 2 seed in the American League. I just want everybody to think about they would be the 2 seed in the American League.
0: Yeah, in first place today in the AL Central, you wake up on June 11th. Very quickly, did anybody go to the window last night and bet the Knicks when they were down 29 in the third quarter?
21: You know, there was no is the answer, right? No, people were people were betting, you know, plus in game 22.5 and 24.5 and totals, right? Not money line. And in fact, I don't know if we had the money line available when it got over 20 there. Jensen, I wish you would have been out here for this series in Summerlin. We had Brewers fans everywhere here. We brought a bunch of people out for Waukegan. As I called it, the Michelle Obama series for bookmakers. If we went low, they went high. If we went high, they went low.
2: Buddy, hey, next
3: no
2: year,
3: comment.
2: I'm happy to come out there. You make it happen. Dave and I will do the shows right there from World Headquarters. Happy to do it next year for sure.
21: You got it, buddy.
3: That sounds fantastic, and I love that phrase. When we come back, it is the hottest segment on VSiN, Palms Pressing 3. What's on the maestro's mind? We'll find out next right here, VSiN by the Books.
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8: 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It's time to get inside the mind of the maestro. Yes, Jensen Lewis, it's time for Palms Pressing Free.
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10: Now, my mother told me never to answer a question with a question.
11: Sir, my client has answered every question asked by this committee with the utmost sincerity.
12: All right, let's first start out trying to get inside the mind of Jensen Lewis. At the start of every season, a team is a collection of players that has developed a reputation based on past performance. Maybe you're the closer, maybe you're the ace, or maybe you're just the reliable veteran, all of whom have a role on the team based on their performance and their reputation. But Jensen, what happens when the current performance doesn't match that reputation? And when that occurs, does the player continue trying to be the player he used to be instead of adapting to the player he currently is while digging a deeper and deeper hole trying to find that past glory? And when it's happening, is accepting your own decline, limitations, or changing role one of the hardest psychological challenges a professional athlete faces, or is it something they run from never really facing it at all?
13: Great question. And it pertains, I'll take you from the individual experience. You and Dave could have gotten in the batter's box against me in spring training in 2011, and you would have hit the same exit velo that Ryan Braun did, almost killing someone in the outfield with a home run. I think my ERA was like north of 50, and I couldn't get anybody out. It was a very scary time. Because mentally, I'm used to, you know, ramping up, having success. There was nothing. I don't know if I went full Ben Stiller and, you know, his wife Christine and burned everything the day before to try and exercise some demons. But it is a real thing. And a lot of that, the way that you can bounce back, yes, it comes from the individual. But if you have a great support system and it's not really present, a lot.

0: in professional sports. Dave can speak to this as well. It is so cutthroat. As soon as someone that's competing for your spot sees you struggling, they're not running over to put their arm on you and say, hey, don't worry, J. Lou, everything's going to be fine. That is dollar signs. That is longevity. That is job security. It is all in jeopardy. And so it is a very unique and few and far between scenario where you have teammates that really rally behind you. And that's even, you know, Dave, like, hey, Juan Soto, Francisco Lindor, they both struggled at the same time with the Mets. Neither one of those guys you saw just kind of come and put their arm around each other. Hey, don't worry, you're going to be fine. Now, they've got all the money in the world, but there is that dynamic. I know you've seen it in football, too, where, hey, if you're not a team guy first, guys are just like, well, forget you, dude. This is karma. You kind of deserve it.
1: Yeah, we've seen it. You see it in those locker rooms, and you see where the media goes and where they don't go. And sometimes that's pretty much a tell as well. It's not all unity in there, Jensen, as you well know. Excellent question. And I look back to when Danny Graves, the all-time saves leader in the history of the Cincinnati Reds, starter, then had to become a reliever. Sometimes mentality-wise, if you can switch those roles, Mike, because your performance isn't matching, you can elongate your career a little bit, but not all guys mentally can handle that.
2: All right, question two. Let's let Jensen put on his lobbyist hat. As we head towards a labor impasse in Major League Baseball, both sides have lobbed their opening salvo. The union's initial proposal was expansive, with revised definitions for revenue sharing within the current competitive balance tax system. It included not only the parameters for a soft top and floor, but it also addressed minimum salaries, free agent eligibility, the qualifying offer, the pre-arbitration bonus pool, the draft lottery, and more. The owner's first offer called for a fundamental change to the sport's financial structure. It covered little else other than a hard cap, $245.3 million, and floor, $171.2 million, with a 50-50 revenue split, and the centralization of all television revenue. Yes, even the Dodgers supposedly agreed to this. Jensen, what specific counterproposal will the union offer to address team spending and revenue sharing without accepting a hard salary cap?
0: Yeah, you have to get past, first of all, you're using a term that shall not be named in the Players Association lineage, and that is salary cap. By the way, for people that don't realize the Grand Canyon-sized chasm between where the Players Association and the ownership group are, that's why we're going to have a lockout. Okay, unless something drastically changes, if that is still on the table come December 1st, it is the owners are going to lock out the players because the players aren't going to capitulate to that. Now, you bring up the revenue share part, and we're going to get to a point where MLB has tried to consolidate. You've seen sort of the decline of the regional sports network, and MLB is now producing, I think, half, if not more, of, you know, the teams as far as broadcasts and getting the games out to many more people as possible. There is a possibility that you could maybe close the gap with a different rev share model. Owners want 50-50. Players want a little bit more piece of the pie because we have a finite amount of time to be able to maximize our earnings. Owners can own the team for three decades, and they're fine. So to me, how would I counter? I would say you may be able to get the Players Association closer to a compromise if you remove the cap, but you increase what we call a spending floor. And I know there are economists and people out there like, oh, you can't have a floor without a cap, blah, blah, blah. I'm not privy to the negotiational part of how they've gone back and forth, but that's been the issue, Mike and Dave, is that you've had teams that have not spent, period, when there are comparable free agents, there are young players that deserve salary raises or long-term extensions. We're starting to see that happen, even with guys with no service time. But I think you have to have a minimum spend, so you need a floor at the very least if you're going to get the players to kind of come closer to where the owners want to be.
1: Point of order, Your Honor. The owners did stipulate competitive balance tax, a luxury tax, and a payroll surcharge, as they tried to avoid the word cap, Mike, but we all know what they meant.
2: All right, Jensen, question three, and with all deference to Rolaids, the Dodgers are up 6-1 in the sixth with Shohei Ohtani on the mound with an ERA of 0.8. The The Nats are up 9-1 and need six outs in the Bay. And the Spurs were up 29 points at Madison Square Garden. Jensen, why can't anyone close anymore?
0: Because I'm retired. Sorry, Mike. Perfect save percentage as a closer. I'll tell you, I have not seen the implosions the way that we've had. Yesterday's an all-timer. And I told Dave, guess who was on Nats money line yesterday and Dodgers alternate run line -1. I thought I was home free in both. And the only ones I get home, Knicks money line and the under 216.5, which I thought were dead in the water when we got to the end of the first quarter and halftime. There are issues, and Dave said, oh, this is a sore spot for Dave, and I totally understand with the way the Kansas City Royals bullpen is in shambles right now.
1: Oh.
0: I don't know how you fix it other than you have got to be able to spread other guys, and I mean, you usually have four leverage relievers that you rely upon most through the year and then eventually into the postseason. Stephen Vogt did something a couple of years ago with Cleveland that I thought was really, really good, and it allowed everyone in the pen to feel like they were a piece of the puzzle. At some point, you're going to have guys hit a lull. You need others with leverage experience to be able to plug and play in there. That's what you use April and May for. So you don't overuse your bullpen resources. You don't have guys stretched thin. And some of that predicated on your rotation being able to get a little bit deeper into games. But there's going to come a time. It was me, Dave, my first time into a quote-unquote hold save situation was like my fourth week in the big leagues. And I had to come in relief of CC Sabathia. I threw three innings. That was how I got my first major league win, too. He beat Justin Verlander and the Tigers. But it was Eric Wedge kind of saying, well, we got to find someone else outside of the three or four guys we're using. It ended up giving me the opportunity to eventually be one of the big leverage relievers in that postseason when I was a rookie. So that's where I would go. Mike, to answer your question, and I know, Dave, you got feelings on it, you have to have other guys that you give that responsibility to early in the year so that you can pivot when you get into these middle months and you got guys that are struggling.
1: Yeah, the bad beats that were out there in the world of sports last night, San Antonio had 76 points at halftime. Their team total was 107. I had a ticket on that, and they got 106. It's amazing what we saw last night around baseball and the NBA. But, Mike, I'll ask you very quickly to wrap this up here. Is it over? Because it felt like when the Knicks came back and the Cavaliers in game one of the Eastern Conference Final, you could put a fork in the Cavs. Is there any way San Antonio can come back from this?
2: What well, of course, there's some way. But what I would tell you is I don't think game five will be close. Either San Antonio plays great and wins by margin, or they go fetal like a lot of these NBA teams and get run out. Speaking of telling people it's over, can somebody tell what's left of the 2014 Tigers starting rotation it's over? Verlander and Scherzer, let's move on.
1: Scherzer, not a good day north of Boulder. But he did get, 3,500 strikeouts. That was good. Mike, you're the best. Everybody give him a follow at Circa Maestro out there and check him out and go say hi at Circa in Las Vegas.
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1: Top of the hour as we sit by the books. Dave Ross right here at the Mid-Gaming Hall. Franklin, Kentucky, our closer, Jensen Lewis, back in Cleveland, Ohio. Going to have the Iceman, Jonathan Davis, join the program here to talk all things Game 5 down in Raleigh tonight for the Stanley Cup Final. And then we're going to talk some soccer here with Brad Thomas to get us ready here and primed and ready for the World Cup, which does begin today. Of course, Team USA will get on the pitch tomorrow. A wild comeback that we saw last night in Madison Square Garden, the Knicks down 29. If you went to bed, you wake up today, you're going, what happened? It's a shock to the system, the biggest comeback in the history of the NBA Finals. They have a commanding 3-1 lead, overwhelming favorites, $5 betting favorites now to win the Larry O'Brien Trophy this year. But Jensen, it wasn't just in the NBA last night that we saw some craziness. It was also in Major League Baseball. Let's discuss that and what we might see today in this edition of the Daily Diamond. All these wild comebacks in basketball, certainly in hockey, in the Stanley Cup Final, and in baseball last night. At least I appreciate the Mets just going down without a whimper. Just no fight as they get beat down again. Second day in a row by the Cardinals. Look, we talked a lot about this Cardinal team here, Jensen. They don't seem to go away. And the Mets right now, a path of least resistance.
0: Mets are only 6 games out of a playoff spot, so there still is hope here. And what is still a very wild and jumbled wild card picture there in the National League. Same thing in the junior circuit for the American League. Dave, we're getting to that time of year where temperatures increase and you're starting to see the ball carry a bit more. And even as we start to reach those humid temperatures, I know you're feeling it there in Tennessee. We got it in earnest here in Northeast Ohio the last couple of days. So it's nothing but overs for me so far, looking at an abbreviated slate. One place that it is not affected by the conditions because they do have the retractable roof there in Miami. I still like the over for this scenario setting up this afternoon. Diamondbacks and Marlins series finale, Merrill Kelly, Tyler Phillips on the mound here. Dave, Arizona as a road dog, 14-8-2 to the over, and the Marlins are averaging 5.5 runs per game offensively in the month of June. We are set up, I think, for what I believe is a subdued total. I actually played the over 8, the alternate total, over 8 at minus $1.31. I do think we get some early offense. I thought we were going to get an easy over yesterday. Marlins had 8 runs, through 6 innings? Yeah. Not a run after that. So I pushed on my over 8 yesterday. We're going right back to the well because I think both these teams have a chance to put up some early fireworks. Same thing in Comerica Park. Twins and Tigers. Tigers are starting to play a little bit better, and don't look now, but all of a sudden, that divisional deficit is down to 8.5 games. Chicago, the White Sox, your first-place team as we wake up today, a half game ahead of the Cleveland Guardians. But as this matchup sets up today, Zebby Matthews, Cater Montero, I like the over 9 at minus $1.23. Again, the Twins really good to the over as a road underdog, which they are this afternoon, 14-8-1. To the over in that scenario. And then Cater Montero has had 4 of his 8 home starts have 9 runs or more scored combined. So I think we're in for a little offensive surge there. Your Royals. Buddy, yesterday it took extra innings. It got over for me. I know you were looking for the win for the June win total. But I think we're going right back to some more offense here for Fountains Up. Afternoon Affair, we've got Kumar Rocker and Michael Wacha on the bump today. Texas is averaging 5.1 runs per game offensively in their last 11 contests. And Kansas City, in their last 9 games played, Dave, there is an average of at least 10 runs scored combined. No resistance whatsoever on the mound here for these two teams. So I think the over 9.5 at minus $1.37, that's what I'm playing. Totals are upwards of 10.5. I'm going to buy down a little bit just in case. So it's an alternate over 9.5 minus $1.37 between the Rangers and the Royals from Kauffman Stadium for me.
1: Let me ask you a couple big picture questions, and one that I'm anticipating to put in my portfolio for a team that you know that I've been on and I really like this year. They've won 4 games in a row. We just talked about them down there in South Beach. They're 2.5 games out of a wild card spot right now, but the market hasn't really adjusted yet on them to make the postseason. It was around 10-1. I'm still seeing 8-1 for the Marlins to make the postseason. Now, I get it. The Phillies are ahead of them. The Padres are ahead of them as the 2-3 spots right now. And the Pirates, I think we believe have staying power. They're a half game back. It would be the Cardinals to me, theoretically. Like, what team would you have to move out? I know the Cardinals right now are the first wild card team in the National League, and they're 3 games in the lead for that top spot there. Do you handicap it that way and actually look at the teams, or are you just looking at the games back? And in that category, it's just 2.5.
0: Games back-wise, I've usually had a hard and fast rule. At the All-Star break, which is traditionally 2.5 weeks before the trade deadline, if you're within 3.5 games, then I think you've got an opportunity for not only a make-the-playoffs price, but depending on where the divisional deficit, I usually don't go past 5 games. When you get to the trade deadline, Dave, if you're 5 games or farther away from the top spot in the division, that might eliminate the divisional price for me. So the magic number for me is usually 3.5 games, both at the All-Star break and then at the trade deadline, at least heading into the day of, because that's where teams will look, okay, we're a series sweep away from being in a playoff spot. As it pertains to your Marlins, and I think you're on to the fish here. Pitching wise, they are 13th in pitching wins above replacement in the major leagues right now at 6.8. That's pretty good considering the crop that's in front of them. And you're thinking of National League teams like the Padres. Your Mets actually have been very solid. They're 10th now in big league baseball. Atlanta is 9th. Pittsburgh 5th. Milwaukee 4th. So looking at some of the other teams you got to run down, L.A. is first, the Dodgers are first, the Phillies are second. They're both really, really outstanding. But I think Miami would be in the market not only for an additional bullpen arm. You'd kind of say that about any contender. Every contender is in line for a reliever or two. But, man, if they can find one more bat to lengthen the lineup, That's a scary club. And consider this, yeah. Dave. When you look at where the Marlins' rotation is right now, and that was kind of something we looked at, especially in our VSiN MLB betting guide, Max Meyer has been their best starter all year. Sandy Alcantara has been much, much better, and his body of work is really solid. Still flying under the radar, I think. They've got some injuries they've been dealing with. Yuri Perez on the IL since the end of May. Jansen Junk, who actually threw the ball really well for them early in the season, has had the shin inflammation. That also since the final week of May. They get healthy. This is going to be a rotation that could use the internal kind of health from getting better in that regard. Because the back end of their bullpen, Dave, the Miami Marlins have allowed the fewest hits per nine and the fewest homers per nine while having the fourth best strikeout per nine ratio in big league bullpens this year. That is huge. If they can knock down their walks per nine, that's a really solid unit. That's how you win series. That's how you find your way into October baseball.
1: I bring that up in context when you look at the junior circuit in the American League, and that the Marlins, again, for those waking up today and go, really? They're only 2.5 games back, and they're 8-1 to make the postseason. Flip that to the junior circuit. Two teams, Detroit and Kansas City, 12 games under 500 each, have shorter numbers than the Marlins to make the postseason at 6-1 for Kansas City.
0: Wow.
1: And Detroit is 5-1. And these teams are 5.5 games back in the American League. And Jensen, I think I can figure out why those numbers would appear to be off. It's because we look at the American League top to bottom and go, it just doesn't have the depth right now that the senior circuit has in the National
0: yes.
1: League. And maybe there is the double chance, right, that if the White Sox don't keep this up, if the Guardians keep coming back to the pack, maybe there's an outside shot to do what Cleveland did last year to Detroit, and one of these teams that look like bottom feeders run them down in the American League Central. Is that the reason why you see that juxtaposition in the number, that there does feel like there's an outside shot that it's not just wild card or bust?
0: Yeah, sure. And just food for thought, this is still wild to look at. Dave, of the teams on the outside looking in the American League, if the American League playoffs started today, your top wild card team would be the Yankees, number two would be the Guardians, and that final team in would be the Texas Rangers. There is not one team on the outside looking in the American League race that has a positive run differential. In fact, the best team as far as run differential are the Boston Red Sox on the outside looking in. They are second to last in the American League record-wise, yet they are only 5.5 games out of a playoff spot. I am telling you, there are going to be buy-low opportunities left, right, and center for the American League make the playoffs prices. You mentioned the Houston Astros just a week or so ago.
1: Mm-hmm.
0: They're 3.5 games out. Now, they have a terrible run differential. They're minus 38. I still don't trust their pitching whatsoever. They can hit, but are they going to trade Christian Walker? You know, Yordan Alvarez has been great. Do you even dangle him out there? That's waving the white flag. Boston got bad news. They don't know what the timeline for Garrett Crochet coming back could be. They've got questions offensively. Kansas City, as bad as they've been, Dave, and they've been bad, they're 5.5 out of a playoff spot. It is ridiculousness, or as you like to say, theater of the absurd on the junior circuit. There are so many teams still alive, and there are so many buy-low opportunities just on the American League side for teams that have gotten off to slow starts that might be able to catch fire. Remember, your Toronto Blue Jays ticket last year, buddy, they were very, very average in the first half. They catch fire in the second half. The rest is history.
1: The Red Sox are 6-1 to make the postseason. How about this from the boys in Charm City?
0: Man.
1: The Orioles are plus 250. I mean, it's insane the
0: Smile.
1: Short numbers that are out there because nobody feels like
0: yes.
1: they're good in the American League, right? Who's good in the American League right now? It's amazing. Look at the numbers, and then you see how tough it is to try to run that narrative here in the National League because there's a lot of good teams in the senior circuit. Two really good teams still left in the Stanley Cup Final. That would be Carolina and VGK. Who's going to win tonight and take command of the series? Jonathan Davis gives us his expertise next right here on VSiN by the Books.
20: 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Court officials overseeing the NFL's $1 billion settlement fund for concussion-related injuries have barred five law firms from handling any more claims from former players after finding that they steered clients toward doctors willing to give them a Parkinson's disease diagnosis. The five firms represented or performed work involving 98 former players who sought payouts from the settlement for Parkinson's disease claims before an audit was prompted by tips about suspicious activity. Dozens of those claims were approved to the tune of $95 million, with the share going to the attorneys totaling about $20 million. Some 2026 FIFA World Cup fans traveling to the U.S. for the tournament that kicks off this week may find themselves for the first time using a prediction market to bet on the matches. Authorities are watching for signs of fraud or manipulation. With a Bloomberg Business of Sports report, I'm Michael Barr.
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1: We continue VSiN by the Books on this Thursday morning. Good afternoon, Brad Thomas joining the program here as we get ready to kickstart the World Cup coverage. We'll have our best bets coming up before this show is done. But what a pleasure it is to welcome back the Iceman himself. Jonathan Davis does a great job up and down the network here breaking down the Stanley Cup Finals and hockey in general. Give him a follow on X as we do at West Coast Hockey NHL. That's HKY NHL at the end of that handle. And joins us on the Progressive Guest Line. JD, it was so great to hang out with you. It was fun to watch basketball with a hockey guy as we were rooting for that over that didn't get there after that terrible turnover by Wemby. And then we went to Andiamos and our guy Miguel took care of us. We had a blast at Andiamos. JD, have you gotten enough sleep after what was the portions that you had at Andiamos?
25: I had a 20-ounce ribeye. I think I did about 18 and a half ounces of the ribeye. It was to die for. It was a great time. And yeah, I mean, I've never got into a basketball game like I did when we were watching on Saturday. I don't even remember anymore, Dave.
1: We were there last night.
25: Seriously. But no, it was great. It was great catching up. And Jensen, we were thinking of you 100% the entire time. Yes, we had a table for four. You know, we actually we had the ceremonial. Actually, I ate enough for you, Jensen, that night.
0: Hey, next time we will break some bread. I promise a little baptism with a very fine Brunello for all of us to enjoy. Miguel, as good as it gets, one of the best in the business. Speaking of best in the business, JD, Dave and I have had this debate, and it is one of the weird parts of the odds market. Mitch Marner now odds on to win Conn Smythe, and we try and re-educate people all the time. Conn Smythe, one of the weird little caveats, it is the entire postseason, not just the finals. And what I'm going to ask you is, with the recency bias, let's say Carolina wins this thing, is there a way that Mitch Marner doesn't win it? And by virtue of that, what would the pivot be in your eyes? Is it Stahl because he's flavor of the moment, and if he does continue this surge here, he would be the logical guy? Is it Bussey because of the goalie change and he's the reason why they got the momentum back? How would you handicap it if you don't think Marner wins it if Carolina wins the cup? Do we live in a world where that is possible?
25: 100%. And look, I'm hoping Jordan Stahl wins it because I grabbed him at 100-1 prior to game 4. And I know I was talking to Mitch Moss, and he said that even after the first goal that Stahl scored, he scored 2 in game 4, he was still at 175-1 at FanDuel. Wow. And he just wasn't able to grab it because out in Vegas, you can't get to FanDuel. But no, I don't think if Mitch Marner, like Mitch Marner's not having that Connor McDavid playoff where Connor had 20 more points than the next closest player, you know, in the scoring race. So absolutely, you know, if it's Carolina right now, yeah, it would be, you know, Jordan Stahl definitely legit. I mean, he's now down to what, plus 550, 6-1, you know, in some spots. You know, Logan Stankoven's another guy you have to consider, you know, just because of the fact that they're 10-0 in the playoffs when he scores a goal. So I think that there are a lot of other options other than Mitch Marner.
1: Is it a foregone conclusion that you just stick with Brandon Bussey now if you're Rob Brind'Amour after making the goalie change here from Frederik Andersen? He had mentioned that Freddie needed rest. Well, now he's got plenty of rest as being just the emergency goaltender back in game 4. JD, what does this look like going forward? Is it Bussey or bust?
25: Well, I think it's Bussey or bust. I mean, I would have been surprised if it wasn't Bussey, you know, even after game 3. You know, that to me was, it just was the obvious choice on how well he played in taking over from Freddie Andersen. Yeah, you can't go back to Freddie. And, you know, the Brandon, you know, look, and Brandon Bussey played, he's in much more control when he's on the ice. Vegas still found a way to score 3 on him, but I'm not really putting that on Bussey. And, you know, like Carter Hart has done many times, even though the fact that Carter Hart's right now the first goalie to give up 4 in 4 consecutive Stanley Cup finals, you know, there's been a lot of big saves that Carter Hart has made. And Bussey, you know, made a couple, one on Jack Eichel late in the game and 2 on Pavel Dorofeyev earlier. So I don't, you know, John Tortorella says it best. I don't worry about save percentage. I look at when he makes those key saves and at what point in the game.
0: Totally agree. All right, so as we descend upon Game 5 tonight, I know you've got a fair amount of props. As always, though, I love to go to your multi-unit prop plays here tonight, JD. You've got a 3-unit banger that I think is incredibly live, and I told Dave, show me evidence that we can have scoring regression. If you have any, if the glove don't fit, you must acquit, and that's where I think we are tonight. Give me your 3-unit banger you got here, a little 3-leg parlay to get home.
25: Yeah, it's the same thing I've done, you know, in all 4 games of the series. I played both teams at plus 2.5 goals, so the alt puck line. And then you can either parlay it with the way I did it, over 4.5, or if you can't do the 4.5 for whatever reason and you can get both teams to score 2, you're going to get the same price at plus 103. I just, you know, the games have all been tight. We've had, you know, every game's essentially been 1 goal. Even, you know, game 4 was a 2-goal game and it took an empty net. So we're not getting 3-goal margins and we're going to get to 5 no problem. Like I at the very worst, I see a 3-2 final. So that's why I like this parlay.
1: You know, JD, I know everybody thinks you just came out to Vegas so we could go to Andiamos and watch basketball together, but you were there covering the Stanley Cup Final, watching both those games up close and personal. You'll be going back to Vegas for a Game 6. When this series goes back to Vegas for that Game 6, who's going to be leading this thing? Because I don't know what you've seen up close and personal. I can't get a read from watching it on TV. Who do you think takes a 3-2 lead tonight?
25: Well, I'm going to stick with the trends. And the trends, you know, look, the Carolina Hurricanes, you know, were the team to play in number 4 coming off of a loss. They've now won 14 consecutive games dating back to the regular season off a loss. The Vegas Golden Knights have won 9 straight odd-numbered series games in the playoffs. And they've only lost back-to-back once under John Tortorella, and that was games 2 and 3 against Utah. So for that reason, I'm going to go with Vegas tonight. I mean, look, you're getting plus money. Throw a dart, I mean, really, at the winner tonight, and then wherever it lands, take it, because you can't figure out. I mean, look, even in the building, everyone I was talking to, you know, even when Vegas was down 2-1 and 3-1, everyone said, no, Vegas is coming back. They're winning this game. They got the 3-3. But, yeah, I'm going with Vegas. I like Vegas tonight.
0: As far as Vegas props, I know you've got a couple of looks here. One would be with Mark Stone. The other with Brett Howden. Your thoughts on the two props you have with those two guys tonight?
25: Sure. I mean, Brett Howden, how can you not play him for an anytime goal? I mean, the number keeps dropping. For a guy, you know, at 12 goals in the regular season in 58 games, here he is leading the Stanley Cup playoffs with 14. You just have to. I mean, it's a small bet for me. He's now down to plus 240. He was well over $4, you know, up until about game two of this of the Stanley Cup Finals. But I still got to grab him. Mark Stone has had at least 3 shots on goal in the game. So I'll grab him.
1: All right. I think we're having some issues there with JD's connection, so try to get him back. But he does like VGK tonight, obviously, to win this game. And he's got that here at a plus $1.26. And he does have that three-way parlay. And it kind of does feel correlated a little bit here, Jensen, when you look at some of JD's plays. He does like Mark Stone over 2.5 shots on goal tonight and get that at plus $1.50. You mentioned the Brett Howden goal. Anytime goal is plus 240. So he's got that in pocket. But he does like goals, period. And again, you've been on the over as well. So he's got that very interesting one. Vegas over 2.5 goals or more. The Canes over 2.5 goals or more. And that's going to get him a three-unit play here. That's pretty amazing at plus $1.03. And again, until you stop it, Jensen, I think you're going to go with that theory. And, JD, I think we have you back here on the progressive guest line.
25: Yeah.
1: It is correlated, right? You like the over. You like goals tonight. And that's what gets you on some of these props here on Howden anytime goal and Stone over 2.5 shots on goal.
25: Yeah, I mean, look, you got to keep riding Brett Howden. And for Mark Stone, you know, look, you know, here's a guy that's just been generating a lot of shots. I think it's 11 shots on goal in the last 3 games. I mean, all over it in game number 3. And again, Jordan Staal, I mean, you have to ride the hot hand. He's now the 4th player in Stanley Cup history to score a goal in each of the first 4 games. He leads the series with 5 goals. He's generating shots as well. So, you know, it's not just like one goal, one shot. He's also had 3 shots on goal in 3 of the last 4 games and at least 2 shots on goal in all 4 games of the series. So that's my approach there with both Staal and Mark Stone. Just keep riding the hot hand until they give us a reason not to.
1: And you'll get all of JD's plays if you're a VSiN Pro subscriber, so check that out before that puck drops tonight, Game 5 in Raleigh. Jonathan, it really was cool to hang out and break bread. I hope we get to do it again. We'll get Jensen out there and the whole crew have some fun at Andiamo's, and Miguel, I'm sure, would love to be our server. We had a lot of fun on Friday night. So, again, puck drop tonight, Game 5. We're going to be on the Vegas Golden Knights at plus money to take that 3 games to 2 lead here tonight down there in Raleigh. When we come back, let's get our best bets here on the board, because we're going to have Brad Thomas join the program here. We're going to be kicking off the World Cup later on today, so lots to get to right here on VSiN by the Books.
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1: 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Take a listen on your time, whether it's Mike Palm, whether it was Greg Peterson in hour number one, or Brad Thomas, who's coming up next on the program here to break down the World Cup as that kicks off today. But as we've been doing every day on this program here, Jensen, I've been breaking down the main card here, which is, it's only a seven-fight card here at the White House on Saturday, or excuse me, on Sunday night. We got to get used to that here. And right now, if you've been watching on social media, it looks like it's going to be something to behold. And it's going to be just absolutely wild watching these fights on the lawn of the White House. Now, we don't know if we're going to get some rain. And yes, we're actually talking about weather to handicap fights. And that could play a part in the next fight that I want to discuss here. And it's a guy that's been a fast tracker here in the UFC heavyweight division, Josh Holkett. Now, I know that Josh rubs people the wrong way, and he does that by design. He's going to get up on the mic. He's going to say outlandish things. But I heard Steve Garcia, who's going to kick off this card against Diego Lopez, the meme machine, say, you know, the guy I know is a pretty nice guy. This is the way we do now with entertainment and fighting, and sometimes those lines get a little bit blurred. So nobody's rooting for Josh Holkin. Maybe there's some people out there against Derek Lewis. Derek Lewis is beloved by the organization, and Derek Lewis is a massive underdog against Josh. Now, there is danger in backing the Holkin side here and just laying that big price point here on Josh. What's the danger? Derek Lewis has maybe the best punching power in the heavyweight division, arguably that we've ever seen. Francis Ngannou would have a conversation about that as well. But we know how hard of a hitter the Black Beast is. So the way that I want to play this here at the White House on Sunday night is the incredible Holkit by KO against our great, beloved Derek Lewis. Again, I'm not betting on sentiment. I'm not betting with my heart. I'm going to bet with my head. And Josh is just too quick right now. He's got very quick hands. He's one of the, again, one of the smaller heavyweights out there. So he can and should have that speed advantage. And dare I say, if we're being perfectly blunt about Derek Lewis here in recent outings, he's quit. He's turtled up. He's gone to his back and said, I don't want any more. And I just wonder after if Josh can survive some of those haymakers that Derek Lewis is going to put out there, and he goes underneath those, and he gets to that body, and Derek Lewis falls, it's over. If Derek Lewis hits the mat at the White House, there is no live dog scenario. He is live if he can keep it standing, but this is also a really good wrestler in Josh Holkit that we're seeing here. So you see one heavyweight emerging, one heavyweight moving up, and we see another one, the Black Beast, that's starting to descend in the twilight of his UFC career. So I'm happy that Derek Lewis is getting this opportunity on a big spotlighted card at the White House. They don't get any bigger than this. But again, people, I urge you to bet with your head, not with your heart. I know what you're thinking out there. We all want to support Derek Lewis and hopefully shut this guy up. I don't think it's going to happen. That's not the way my dollar is going to go. It's Josh by KO. You can get that around $1.20 out there in the marketplace. This fight is not going the distance. And again, if it does go the distance, I'll play this clip on Monday to show that I was wrong. But because there's no chance that this thing goes 15 minutes, you got to find an inside the distance. That's Holkit. I can't see a submission coming at all. It's going to be a KO, and that's how you can knock down that massive favorite to about $1.20, and that's the way I'm playing the Holkit against Derek Lewis fight. So in summary, very quickly, all week long, again, betting with the head, not the heart, Ciryl Gane against Alex Pereira. If you've seen the pictures of Pereira, he looks huge. And I don't know that that's necessarily a good thing. Sean O'Malley is a parlay piece. I think against Amos Zahabi is a very good play as well. And the only dog, the biggest dog in the card that I think is live is Michael Chandler against Mauricio Hufi. And again, he's got to make that grimy get inside. But at that price point at almost 5-1, I'm willing to take a chance with Chandler. But I'm not willing to take that chance with Derek Lewis. Jensen, that's what I've got so far. We will break down the main event coming up tomorrow, Ilya Topuria against Justin Gaethje. It is a spectacular seven-fight card here that we have at the White House, and I'll get to that main event tomorrow. And, of course, we'll have Lou Finocchiaro on the show as well. You've got some baseball plays, and I think you like some overs that we're seeing out there with the wind starting to blow out and the temperatures rising here across the country.
0: Yeah, we're going to see it, and I think we go back to a couple of places that have already seen a boatload of runs in their current series. Let's go back to PNC Park. Dodgers and Pirates have been an overfest here so far. Why not do it again? Over 8.5, going to play an alternate over run line, total here, minus $1.51. Dodgers will send out Justin Robleski. All that's happened in his starts this year, Dave, Dodgers averaging over 6.5 runs of support in his start so far this season. Pittsburgh, not too shabby either when Mitch Keller takes the mound. 5 runs of support, the average, when MKG gets out on the mound there for the Buccos. So over 8.5, minus $1.51, would expect that to be a big scoring night, as do I think there in Charm City. Camden Yards, another overfest there yesterday. I think we get it again tonight. Dave, this is a wild statistic. 10 or more runs combined in the last two road games started by Brian Wu of the Seattle Mariners. 10 or more runs combined in three consecutive games started by the Baltimore Orioles ace Kyle Bradish. We are not going to get in front of this freight train. We are just going to ride it over 8.5, minus $1.06 between the Mariners and the O's. You're seeing a theme here, people, if you're just joining us. Lots of overs, lots of elevated temperatures, and the day game slate side too, Dave, I think holds serve as well. Twins and Tigers over 9 at minus $1.23. Twins are 14-8-1 to the over as a road dog. And in four of the eight home games started by Kader Montero for the Tigers, there have been at least 9 runs scored combined in those outings. Fountains up at Kauffman Stadium, Rangers and Royals. Same refrain. We got there even with extra innings last night to an over. We're going to go right back to the well here. Play an alternate over 9.5, minus $1.37. Texas has been averaging over 5 runs a game offensively in their last 11 games. And Kansas City, in their last 9 contests overall, 10 runs or more combined, the average scoring. So I think elevated temperatures and humidity there provide a lot of offense, as it does at Comerica Park. We have 5 total overs on the card today, and we'll add the Diamondbacks and the Marlins over 8, minus $1.31. Yes, the roof will be on, but a lot of runs being scored here across Major League Baseball this afternoon.
1: We just had Jonathan Davis on. He does like VGK to get the outright win tonight down there in Carolina. He's playing that at plus money here to take a 3-2 lead. Now, the story of the day, obviously we've talked about it a lot on the program today, is the Spurs blowing a 29-point lead last night in Game 4. We'll talk about more of this game in earnest tomorrow because Game 5 is not set for until Saturday night back in San Antonio. But we do have numbers up on that game here, 5.5 to the way the Spurs, and 216.5. That under hitting last night, boy, count your lucky stars if you had that one with San Antonio only scoring 30 points in the second half. It's down to 5 here in some spots. Again, you go back to the analogy of the Cavaliers game 1 in the Eastern Conference Final, blowing that 20-plus lead with under 8 minutes to go in regulation, and they never recovered from that. Jensen, is there any way with your money, could you back the Spurs and lay 5.5 on Saturday night? Feels pretty hefty after the ending of that game last night.
0: I don't think I can. This is, to use your UFC analogies here, this feels like a third or fourth round haymaker that, oof, you know, you're in that submitting position and you've got like 1.5 minutes left on the clock for the round here. How you get out of that chokehold or things of that nature, I don't know. For what it's worth, Dave, if there is a bet to be made, the Spurs have been automatic on the first quarter spread. And I wouldn't get away from that. If you're looking for glass half full, if you're a Spurs fan, that would be my only play immediately. But, boy, does this feel like a coronation? What will Celebrity Row look like there in San Antonio? And how many Knicks fans are going to travel to a much more affordable venue to get into the AT&T Center when we get there on Saturday night?
1: OG Anunoby making a late push for MVP. I think Kat's ship has sailed on that front if the Knicks win it. Brunson has now gone to odds on at minus $1.40, so I understand that. But, boy, I'm with you. I love the UFC analogy there. It feels like they're about to tap out here, the Spurs, after blowing somehow a 29-point lead in the second half. Okay, Brad Thomas is going to join the program in the very next segment. We're getting ready to get on the pitch here for the World Cup. Very excited about that. So we'll get the prospects of the games that are going to go on today. And we just don't want any craziness for the Team USA like we saw for San Antonio and like we've seen in the Stanley Cup Final, where no lead is safe. Let's hope that USA can grab a lead in game number 1 and hold it. We'll discuss all of those things with Brad Thomas next right here on VSiN by the Books.
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1: My name is Erica, and my son Kaysen is a patient at Shriners Children. My oldest called me and said, "Kaysen got burnt." I said, "How bad is it?" He wouldn't answer me. 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
9: We continue VSiN by the Books on this Thursday morning. Dave Ross, Jensen Lewis here with you. We're very excited about the beginning of the World Cup. Two matches on display today. Team USA will get underway tomorrow. A privilege to welcome Brad Thomas to the program here, Sportsline betting analyst. Give him a follow on X at Mr. Brad Thomas. And we were kind of kidding during the break here, Brad, that while we're all excited for the actual games, the lead up to it by seeing the Europeans and the rest of the world come to the United States and experience our heat, in our cuisine, Brad, it seems like they've been a little thrown by this, and I think maybe one for the worse and one for the better.
10: No, it's been absolutely fantastic to watch. Like, people going to Buc-ee's was hilarious. Finding out that Europeans don't have ranch might have blown my mind more than anything else. And quick funny story, I was actually at the England Costa Rica friendly yesterday, and there were a lot of people who came to England. Obviously, Orlando's a good destination to take our holiday, because then you go straight to Disney. But there was a group of people from England in front of me, and the two ladies were like patting their hair down, and they're like, "Oh my God, my hair's so messed up." And I was like, "Yeah, welcome to the humidity of Orlando, Florida. It will do that to your hair."
11: Brett, the hysterical part for me, too, was watching people that have routinely watched a lot at Tottenham Hotspur or Emirates, Wembley, get a full frontal of what Jordan-Hare Stadium in Auburn looks like. Even the best of, there's an eagle flying through the stadium. These people are going to be mind blown. God help them if they ever come back for an SEC football weekend. Well, we're here for the real football, and it gets underway in earnest today. Couple of matches today, couple of matches tomorrow. Let me first get your big picture feel of where we are for teams that you feel are viable to not only win the cup, but maybe some other teams we should keep our eye on that could advance deep into the knockout round.
10: Yeah, I think if you want to see who's live to win this tournament, you look at the odds boards, you count down from 1 through 8, stop at 8, and you eliminate everyone else. Realistically, underdogs don't win this tournament. I think over the last 10 World Cups, Italy was the longest favorite, longest price winner, excuse me, at 18-1. It's just, these teams are just too stacked and they're too good. They're so deep. When you're playing in a tournament like this, especially now with the extra round because it's an expanded field of 48, depth is going to be your friend, right? Like, it's going to be hot, especially for the outdoor venues. It's going to be a lot of football. And these guys had really long seasons. So you think about the smaller teams or the teams that are priced higher, they're not really deep. But I mean, Spain, France, England, those are your run-of-the-mill favorites. If you really want to get cheeky and get a long shot that I think is pretty fun, I'm going to bypass the Netherlands and the Portugals and go all the way down to the 40-ish

0: range and go with Colombia. That's a team that has a really good defense. They have some attacking talent as well. And, you know, before their really rough patch, it was a team that went 28 matches unbeaten. So they do have that kind of backing of being able to be an elite team.
1: Brad, I do this every 4 years. I was telling Jensen, I'm showing my age here, but we can go back to the 90s and you go to bars and, you know, I believe that we will win. You do the chants and everybody, we get into it as a country once every 4 years here, but then we get disappointed. And then we go, why aren't we better in soccer, right? That's the conversation every 4 years. Why aren't we up there with the American exceptionalism? Taking on Paraguay tomorrow to get on the pitch to begin their World Cup this year. Will it be different for Team USA this year, Brad? And what are your realistic expectations?
0: Will it be different? I don't think so. I think there's also a problem with the casual World Cup fan, not saying that they're a problem, but with their expectations of the United States. And they don't look at it as a holistic view of where football, soccer is in America versus other countries. I think a round of 16 appearance is a really good World Cup from a realistic standpoint. But if you talk to any, you know, casual fan, they want to compete. But we're just not that good of a nation in terms of soccer development, right? You have to remember a lot of these teams that are the best teams in the world, soccer is their main sport, which means their athletes, their best athletes are kicking a ball from the age of two. And with us, it's a select few of our best athletes. Not saying that these athletes aren't really good at what they do. It's just the talent pool that we're pulling from is much smaller than a team like England or Brazil or Argentina.
2: Brad, we have two to get underway, two matches today. They will both be in Mexico, and it is the host Mexican team that will play South Africa. 3 p.m. Is when we have kickoff. A decided odds-on favorite here, not a surprise. Mexico laying over $2 to be able to win it, plus 750 for South Africa, the draw at plus 340. Climate-wise, because we were just joking about the temperatures in Florida, the humidity there, and the differences in the rules, and maybe you can help highlight what some of the changes are as far as substitutions, times that the goalie is allowed to hold on to the ball, things of that nature. How does that affect how you would look at these matches that get underway in pool play both today and tomorrow moving forward?
0: Yeah, the rules changes are fantastic, especially for the casual fans. And I think the rules changes mean the most for this World Cup versus others because of the expanded field, which means more teams have chances to get in. So there are going to be more teams that are going to be time wasting. So if the goalie holds the ball for too long, eight count, then the other team's awarded a corner. If you're throwing it in, you take too long in the corner. I mean, a throw in switches hands. What I really love is the substitution rule. If you're not off the field in X amount of seconds, you have to sit out for an entire minute. Also, injuries, for them to make sure they don't fake injuries. If you are on the pitch and you have to be taken out, you have to sit out for at least 1 minute. I think that should balance the playing field here. Weather is going to be an interesting thing to watch because you think about games being played in Arrowhead. That's going to be very hot. Think about games being played down at Hard Rock Stadium in Miami. That's going to be hot and humid. Luckily for tonight, the matches that are played in Estadio Azteca, the weather should be fine. Right now, it's raining. It's 73 degrees. It won't be as terrible as some of the other places, but we have to remember this is still 73 degrees, you know, North American weather, not 73 in Europe where everyone's just having fun and out there with their t-shirts off. So I think the weather will play a part. It will be a factor, and it's something that we're gonna have to monitor, especially in terms of teams playing with a little bit more control. I want to mention this, the water breaks are going to break up the speed of the game as well. There's going to be a water break in the 20th minute, and what would that be, the 65th minute of the second half.
1: Breaking down the World Cup here as it begins today in earnest with Brad Thomas. And Brad, when I mentioned USA plus $1.40 to get out of their group stage, one, do you like that bet at plus money for Team USA to come out of Group D? And or two, is there a better betting option that you might see while everybody's looking at USA that you might want to pivot elsewhere?
0: No, I think you could be pro USA. I actually think you should be pro USA and add a little wrinkle into it. I would take, you could take this Exacta odds. It's an Exacta box for any of the horse racing fans out there. Not straight Exacta. Any order, one or two, United States or Turkey. It's around plus 155, I believe. I think they're just the cream of the crop of their group. The group is actually rather weak, and I couldn't really split them in terms of who's going to finish first or who's going to finish second. This still gives me really good value because imagine you're taking, let's say you think Turkey is going to win the group. There's no way United States with the home field advantage are not going to come out of their group. they're only plus 174 to win the group. So you're only really sacrificing 20 cents to get the 1 and 2 versus trying to determine who's actually going to win this group.
2: Brad, we always hear every 4 years the group of death, one that everyone kind of looks at and says, oh my God, how are we going to get out of it? Would that be potentially Group I with France and Norway? Senegal has been a really resilient group. Would you look potentially at Group K with Portugal, Colombia? I know you're high on. What's your group of death? And is there a team that you would look at to qualify for the knockout round that may not be on everyone's radar?
0: I think the group of death is going to be way different this year, because when I look at that group with France, Norway, Iraq, and Senegal, I really think it's not going to be a group of death, because there's going to be three members that are going to come out of there, right? And it's probably going to be France, Norway, and Senegal. I'd actually take it a little step further and see which group can you make a realistic case for all four teams to have a chance to come out. And that, for me, that's Group F. Right. If you're any team that is in Group F, you can make a realistic case that any team could come out of that group. Right. You have Tunisia, a team that does not play with fear at all. They like to press, which means any team that presses and they're fearless, they can cause some wreak some havoc. Then you have Sweden with Isak and Jokeres, two really elite attackers on their day, can really wreak havoc. The Dutch, Netherlands team, a really powerful team, one of the tournament dark horses, and then a Japan team that goes under the radar. They play with a really, really high tenacity, strong tenacity. So that's my group of death, because you could say, Brad, any team in this group is going to advance, and I would believe you.
1: 30 seconds to go. I need a winner, Brad. Who is winning the FIFA World Cup this year?
0: Yeah, I wore this jersey today. I think France is going to win it. This is the best team on paper, top to bottom. It's just if their midfield can cooperate and keep up, but their attack and their defense is second to none.
1: Plus 475 for Francais to get it done. Brad, appreciate it, man. Great stuff. We're excited for the World Cup. We appreciate you giving us your expertise to get us all fired up for it. We'll have you back on again at another time. So, again, the World Cup getting ready to get underway in earnest today. Two games on tap. Team USA will go tomorrow. So, everybody, if you've been watching right now on FanDuel Sports Network and you want more VSiN, of course, you can access it on VSiN.com, the VSiN Watch app. We've got a numbers game coming up next, and they're going to talk a lot more World Cup soccer as well. Gil Alexander, Kelly Bidlin, they're coming up at you next.
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18: Hello.
17: In the house. Jensen Lewis will join us momentarily to talk college baseball, College World Series. Down to eight. Now the double elimination part of it. We'll get Jensen's thoughts on all of that. Jake Hahn on tonight's Stanley Cup Final, game number five, where that series knotted up at two games apiece between the Carolina Hurricanes and the Vegas Golden Knights. Carolina, pretty substantial favorite in game five tonight. Back in Carolina, back in Raleigh. Zach Cohen on the NBA Finals. We'll see if he has any grass court tennis left on the slate today. And then some more World Cup. We are but 5 hours away from the beginning of the World Cup. Get your Survivor entries in. Get your bets in.
18: Let's go.
17: Paul Carr will join us. More World Cup with him coming up on the show. And then, of course, it is Thursday. You know what that means. Unscripted with Greg Mann, Bill Krakenberger. That does not change.
18: I've officially fired too much on the World Cup.
17: Oh, yeah.
18: Yeah.
17: I'm involved now.
18: I haven't gone crazy. But have I fired too much? Yeah, probably.
17: Yeah. Last night, let us begin with it. Oh, my God. What was that? The San Antonio Spurs cough up eight. Let me start this way. Let's say, Kelly, just hypothetically, you made a bet on the Spurs to win the NBA title. I don't know, on Christmas Day at about 19-1.
18: That sounds like a smart time to make a bet on the Spurs.
17: And somebody came to you from the future and they said, hey, you know that bet you made on Christmas Day? You took down the Oklahoma City Thunder. And
18: this is sounding like a better bet now.
17: And you ended up with double digit leads in the first four games of the NBA finals, including a 29-point lead in game four. What would you be like? I'd be like, give me my money. Oh, we didn't sweep them. Okay, well, I'll just wait till game five because a gentleman sweep.
18: Sure, no problem. Give him one more.
17: And then the person says to you, no. And you're like, what? We had a 29-point lead in one of those games. Surely we won that game. At the most, you mean the Knicks knotted this up at two apiece despite all of that? And you'd be like, and they'd be like, no. And then you'd be like, oh, you a damn lie. This can't possibly be. Ladies and gentlemen, the superlatives will not stop on this this recap. The San Antonio Spurs blow a 29-point lead, as you very well know. Knicks beat them 107-106 and in an impossible result last night. Spurs up 14-10, then they go on an 8-0 run on their way to a 41-22 lead after the first quarter. A 27-12 close to the frame. 21, their biggest lead in the quarter. At that point, the Spurs were 15 of 23 from the field, 6 of 10 from behind the arc, 65.2% shooting. The Knicks were 5 of 17 from the field, 29.4% shooting. The Knicks had 12 free throw attempts. They were 10 of 12. The Spurs were just 5 for 5. So all the people who are the Knicks backers who were like complaining about the refs, hey, look, he's coming back. You guys getting all the free throws. Second quarter, Spurs got the lead to as many as 29, 71-42. They led 76-49 at the half, a 27-point lead. The third largest halftime lead in NBA Finals history. Only the 85 Celtics and the 20 Bubble Lakers had bigger leads at the half of an NBA Finals game, 30 and 28 respectively. This was 27.
18: Well, this is over.
17: It's over, right? Wembanyama, 16 points. Vassell, 15. Harper, 15. Brunson, 19. But again, on 14 shots. We talked about this all week.
18: Yeah. Right? And like the thing that will be forgotten, right, Gil? The Knicks falling apart. Right, Karl Anthony Towns is in foul trouble. Like this is everything that could go wrong for the Knicks seemingly has gone wrong for the Knicks.
17: Halftime shooting percentages: Spurs 59.6% for the field, 53.8% from behind the arc, 14 of 26, the most made threes in any half in an NBA Finals. Knicks 15 of 23 from the line. Spurs 6 of 6. Hey, look, the Knicks had 17 more free throw attempts. I don't hear any Knicks fans complaining about that. Only two San Antonio turnovers. Third quarter, 81-52. I did the math. That's 29 again, Kelly. The Knicks go on a 13-0 run to cut it to 16, 81-65, as part of a overall 23-9 run to close that quarter. That cut it to 15. So essentially, almost cutting it directly in half, right? 90-75 at the end of three. And if you're a Spurs fan, a Spurs backer, it's still 15, right? You're like, this is 15. Like, everybody calm down. By the way, I'm speaking to nobody when I say this. Everybody calm down. 90-75.
18: Oh, it took me, as Spurs backers, Gil, it took me a very long time before I was nervous.
17: Me
18: about
17: too.
18: This.
17: Me too. I'll tell you when I got nervous, though. 99-88. Brunson hits two free throws. Champagne misses a three. Steele, Vassell misses a three. Why so many threes?
18: Because they won.
17: Brunson layup, 99-92 now. Fox misses a step back. Ananobi three, 99-95 with 4:34 left. And that is when I officially became nervous. A 20-4 run for the Knicks at this point. Now, at this point, I sort of also noticed. Let me see now. The Spurs scored 41 in the first quarter. They scored 35 in the second quarter. And with 4:34 left in regulation, they had 24 in the second half in its entirety. De'Aaron Fox, though, quiets the naysayers in the crowd with a three. Alvarado layup, though. Wemby jumper. Alvarado three. We're back to four at 104-100. Fox misses a three. Why so many threes? Knicks ball down four. Brunson three. Good, because of course it is. 104-103 with just over 2 minutes left. And then Fox, caught in midair, throws it away. Hart steal. The Knicks are going to take a lead. But he botches the layup.
18: Incredible.
17: Oh, my God. Wemby fouled. Misses both. By the way, let's not forget about that moment.
18: Oh, absolutely.
17: Wembanyama missed both free throws there. Toit. He was toit with 147 left. Brunson, floater, good. Knicks, 105-104. Their first lead of the night. Did I mention they were down 29? Did that come up?
18: Yeah. This game was over.
17: Castle then steps out of bounds with 102 to go, even though he didn't step out of bounds on replay. If that were a Knick player, we wouldn't hear the end of it. Then a Knicks 24-second clock, 24-second shot clock violation with 38.8 left. Spurs down one. Timeout Spurs. Fox, jumper, no good. But Castle flies in and is fouled on the follow-up. And, of course, he hits both because he's ice. Got ice in his veins. 106-105, Spurs with 30.3 seconds left. Castle 8 of 8 from the line. Then Brunson misses a floater, banks off the board. The ball's batted down court. And with just over 12 seconds left, you see De'Aaron Fox, fastest player on the court. He's going to get the basketball. Remember, the Spurs are up one. Doesn't need to shoot. Shoots anyway. Goes up for a layup. Blocked by Ananobi. Why did he shoot? Knicks rebound. As Charles Barkley said after the game, quote,
16: "That was a dumbass play. He He did not have to shoot that ball.
18: No, he did not.
17: Knicks call timeout with 5.7 seconds left. After Alvarado almost commits a backcourt violation, by the way.
18: Yep.
17: I thought in real time it was. His 2 feet were across the line, but the ball never did, so it is not a backcourt violation.
18: Pretty sure he didn't know that either.
17: I'm pretty sure he did not. Again, all of these things had to happen, if any one of them doesn't.
18: Mm-hmm.
17: The Spurs went Brunson. By the way, this is the other one. So the Knicks have it with 5.7 seconds left, pardon me, down a point. This will get lost in history, too. Brunson with an inexplicable 31-footer, like a second into it. What was that? No good. But you know what happens. O.J. Anunoby comes flying in, unimpeded, tips it in with 1.2 left, 107-106 Knicks. The Spurs make a mess of the subsequent inbounds. Ball game. It's the greatest comeback in NBA Finals history. Remember all those stats I was telling you about the Spurs shooting in the first half, in the first quarter specifically? The Spurs in the second half, and honestly, this baloncesto is a very simple game sometimes. The orange sphere has to go into the orange circle, the orange cylinder. The Spurs were 8 of 39 in the second half. Let me repeat that. The Spurs made 8 field goals in the entire second half. 8 of 39, 20.51%. By the way, they were 2 of 14 in the paint in the second half.
18: Barely even tried.
17: What's that?
18: Barely even tried to get in the paint.
17: Brunson, that's right. Brunson, 36 points, but on 25 shots. Anunoby, on the other hand, 33 points, 10 of 15 from the field. Wembanyama, 24-13 to defeat Harper, 21. Fox, 18. Vassell, 18. Again, the first quarter, 41 points for the Spurs. Second quarter, 35. Entire second half, 30.
18: 8 field goals, 9 turnovers.
17: Let's just do it by halves. First half, 76 points for the Spurs, 30 in the second half. That's impossible. If you had the Spurs team total over, it's the worst beat you'll ever have in your entire life.
18: Yep.
17: Spurs, 14 of 26, first half from behind the arc, 3 of 17, second half, 2 turnovers first half, 9 turnovers second half. Let's just look at some of the superlatives, shall we? OptiStats. The Spurs are the only team in NBA history to have 76 or more points in the first half, 30 or fewer points in the second half, as I was just saying, the worst team total beat in the history of man in any game, regular season or playoffs, by the way. 76 or more points in the first half, 30 in the second. Josh Dubow, teams down 20-plus points in the postseason the last 2 years.
18: This is incredible.
17: The Knicks are 5-3 straight up. The rest of the NBA is 4-71.
18: It's incredible, man.
17: I mean, What are you supposed to do? Just keep them coming, Daddy. They're just all these are.
18: I mean, like, this is where I said, like, I wasn't worried till too late, Gil. Yeah. I should have been worried earlier because the Knicks keep doing this.
17: Kirthika Uthaya Kumar, NBA teams were 4-750 when down by 20 or more in the fourth quarter of a playoff game over the last 30 years. They're now 5-750. The Knicks come back from 20 in the fourth quarter. The second time they've come back from down 20 in the fourth this postseason. And on till the break of dawn.
18: It's insane.
17: By the way, Jacob K. adds, the Knicks trailed by 17 points with less than 9 minutes to go. Entering today, teams were 0-96 when trailing by 17-plus points in the final 9 minutes of regulation of a finals game since 1970-71. The Knicks have just made that 1-96. And it should be pointed out that teams leading 3-1 in the NBA Finals have won the championship 37 of 38 times. The only exception, of course, that 2016 Cavaliers team that took down the Warriors. Yep, that happened. Game 5, Saturday night, back in San Antonio. Coming back with Jensen Lewis, College Baseball, next.
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17: 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We get tweets, beat of the book, Duck Fan for Life. Gil and Kelly, during the recap, it's okay to express intense anger about the game last night. Most of us are feeling the same way. I think we convey that.
18: Oh, yeah.
17: Shrek McPhee, Fox had to have thought they were down one and not up one, right? J.R. Smith-esque blunder. Amazing. They should be going for the 4-1 closeout in San Antonio. It's the other way around. You know what? Darren Fox said he just wanted to score. He knew they were up one.
18: Mm-hmm.
17: Yeah. He just wanted to get it in. He thought he could beat Ananobi to the rack.
18: You know, it's one of those, like, it's not, to me, it's not horrible, but you have to be 100% sure you're making that bucket.
17: Yes. In the pantheon of blunders in sports history, it does not rank up top 10.
18: In the pantheon of De'Aaron Fox blunders in the game, I don't even know if it's in the top three.
17: But still. Las Vegas 514, yo. I know that one Josh Hart will be indebted to OG Anunoby for life.
18: Yes.
17: If the Knicks had lost, oh boy. He even said that after the game.
18: Yeah, he said those exact words.
17: Yeah. Nemo, Ryan's voice. We've all had bets we shouldn't have won. We've all had bets we shouldn't have lost. Last night's game, everyone had that experience. How exhilarating. Real Knicks, two things I learned last night. One, OG is MVP of this series. Yes. If the Knicks win, he is. If they give it to Brunson, if the Knicks win, again, based on everything we were just talking about, how many shots it takes for Brunson to get his points, they really are brain-dead voters. Two, these are the two greatest combined NBA-NHL finals in my 50-plus years of watching sports, he says. Money Gun Guz, I won two tickets to the quarterfinals at Gillette Stadium. Would Paul Carr have any idea of what teams could end up playing in that game? Thanks. All right. Tim Bowers, with Spurs futures while watching the lead cut down to 20 in the third, I had a weird feeling and chose to get some needed Z's. At least I bet the Spurs first quarter.
18: that was nice.
17: Stringfellow Hawk had under 231.5 in game, placed middle of the second quarter, tailing primetime. Had to get up at 1 a.m., turned it off 2 minutes in the third, checked the score when I got up. WTF. Gordon died. Did Missoula step in and take over coaching responsibilities in the second half?
18: Yep.
17: Rick Olia, you know what? Good for the Knicks and their fans. I can't think of a better, more humble, down-to-earth group than Knicks fans. Truly salt of the earth, folks. Surely no other fan base on earth deserves to get 3-1. Eh? Eh? Peaches, yo, Peaches. Gil, it's been a while. Do us Philly fans finally get a pass on not being the biggest troublemaking fan base? You kind of do. Jensen Lewis joins us now, courtesy of the Progressive Guest Line. He is the co-host of Buy the Books, which precedes us each and every morning. He and Captain America Dave Ross do it each and every Monday through Friday. Jensen can be found on Twitter at JLou50. Jensen, good morning.
0: Good morning, boys. I was one of the beneficiaries of waking up and realizing I can't believe what I just saw. So I will take it. It made up for losing the Nationals money line and the Dodgers alternate run line yesterday. So I guess I'm about even with those two wins.
17: Mike Kruko on the Giants call. Now I'm warning all the affiliates. I'm just quoting Mike Kruko on the Giants broadcast. Dwayne Kuiper and Mike Kruko do this great job on Giants games. They're beloved by the entire Bay Area. And at 10-7, when Bryce Eldridge gets the play with the bases juiced, nobody out in the ninth inning, Dwayne Kuiper says something about, oh, if he hits this one out, it'll be more than just the tarp out. And Mike Kruko quipped back. He said, he immediately goes, oh, it'll be more than just the tarp out. It'll be Trout down and blanks out. I won't say what he said. I think I'm allowed to say the word, but I won't say it anyway, just in case. Yeah. Unbelievable call, and then, of course, the rest is history. So on the one hand, I'm sorry. On the other hand, good for you for getting it. What about baseball today? MLB, let's start there. What do you have today for us?
0: A lot of overs here, Gil, and we're starting to get to that point in the calendar where heat and humidity are going to be pretty prevalent. I know we've gotten it here in Northeast Ohio and pretty much over the Midwest. So we'll start in the American League Central. Twins and Tigers, afternoon affair there, Comerica. Zebby Matthews against Cater Montero. I played an over 9 at minus $1.23. Minnesota 14-8-1 to the over as a road dog, which they are today. Four of the eight home starts this year by Cater Montero have seen 9 or more runs scored combined in those games. So I think we get some more offense there this afternoon. Also in the American League Central, the Royals hosting the Rangers. We get there with an over yesterday in extra innings. Much to the chagrin of my cohort, Dave Ross, who is on the Royals for most wins in June. They find another way to give one away. I do think we get more scoring this afternoon. I played an alternate over 9.5 at minus $1.37. That is Kumar Rocker, Michael Wacha in that game. Rangers have actually been averaging over 5.1 runs per game offensively in their last 11. And the Royals in their last 9 have had 10 or more runs scored on average in those games. So I think those are two great over spots to back with AL Central teams today.
17: Marlins are taking on the D-backs. The Marlins, by the way, because everybody called this, are winning June across Major League Baseball, the best record in June. They're taking on the Diamondbacks. Another over for you in that one?
0: Yeah, it'll be indoors, so we'll have the dome closed, the heat and humidity down there in South Beach. But, again, I'm with you. Miami, 5.5 runs a game offensively in June. Big reason why they have only lost one time in the calendar month. Arizona, equal to the task in the scoring department. They are 14-8-2 to the over as a road dog. That's Merrill Kelly and Tyler Phillips. Again, another alternate over 8. Gil, I just like spitting the hook on a lot of these totals, especially playing overs. I don't want to get beat by it, so I traditionally will swallow a little bit more juice on those alternate overs. So that's an over 8 at minus $1.31 here this afternoon.
17: All right, Jensen, we might as well make it a full 5 here on overs. Dodgers, Pirates, and Mariners, O's as well?
0: Two ridiculous stats for you, Gil. First, Dodgers and Pirates, which, again, the insanity of yesterday after Shohei Ohtani leaves that game is something that should be chronicled. But we are in no way looking at a run suppression outing today. Dodgers offensively have averaged 6.6 runs of support in Justin Robleski starts this year, and the Pirates aren't too shabby when Mitch Keller takes the mound, and even 5 runs of support for them. So we'll play an over 8.5, a little more juice on that at minus $1.51. I'm seeing 9s and 9.5s out there. Still would be fine if you want to play those totals as they stand. And then the Mariners and the Orioles have seen a lot of crooked numbers in this series as well. It is weird to play an over when it's Brian Wu on the hill against Kyle Bradish. But You have had 10 or more runs combined in the last two road starts by Wu for the Mariners. You've had 10 or more runs combined in three consecutive starts by Kyle Bradish for the Orioles. I'm not going to get in front of this freight train, so I'll just ride the highs here. A little bit of a suppressed total, and I understand why with the two aces on the mound, but I think we get runs in earnest headed in tonight for that series finale.
17: All right, an over fest. Jensen firing. Okay, let's go to the College World Series. We are down to eight, two brackets of four, double elimination. You have an Ole Miss ticket at 60-1. Let's just sort of get the heat check on that. How are you feeling about that?
0: I would have felt a lot better if Southern Cal, who I had at 50-1, could have eliminated North Carolina, because then I'm staring at one of those massive tickets headed in to a 1-0 matchup with the top of the bracket, which will be West Virginia and Troy. Let me tell you, the country roads have taken me home, and they have taken this group to Middle America. This is like Team of Destiny feel for me right now, Gil. They're one of the better pitching teams in the entire country. They led the Big 12 in staff ERA, ninth nationally in that category. And if you look traditionally at Charles Schwab Field, it has been much more of a pitcher's park due to the wind that usually blows in from right field. It's tended to favor teams with strong pitching, and there are three of them in the field this year that are top 15 in Division I in ERA. I mentioned West Virginia at 3.79, North Carolina right behind them at 3.86, and then Texas. The Longhorns are just a shade over four in the ERA category. I traditionally like to back some of those teams with much better pitching staffs. It's a lot harder to hit the ball out. We were there last year. It is a real thing. Even as hot and humid as it was, if you can have run suppression, you've done it for the majority of the season, usually you see those teams have a great chance to advance into the second week.
17: Troy have any chance here, Jensen?
0: They do. Skylar Meade, by the way, just be tuned in for his interviews in the dugout. I don't know if it'll be Chris Budden or Taylor McGregor. I think it might be T-Mac in the early game. He's hysterical to listen to. Oh, by the way, he's played in the College World Series. I think it's him and Mike Bianco, the two head coaches, Bianco there with Ole Miss, that have had playing experience there in the College World Series. I would say, Gil, at the end of Saturday, so once everyone's had a chance to play, teams that start 0-1, there's only four teams, I believe, in the past 44 College World Series that have lost their opening game and then bounced back to win the title. You have to go back to Oregon State in 2018 and 2006, and in South Carolina in 2010, USC in 1998. So if you don't jump in right away in the futures market, teams that go 1-0, those are the teams you want to focus on. Much more difficult to come out of the loser's bracket.
17: That is a very solid handicapping note. And is that because the level of starting pitcher drops off so dramatically, would you say, from game 1 to 2?
0: I would say the use of the pitching staff, Gil. You've got to expend so many more resources in double elimination format to get back into that winner's side. So you get a day off, couple of days off when you stay in that winner's bracket. Massive advantage moving forward.
17: Makes sense. Jensen, thank you so much. Thanks for staying up late. Appreciate it.
0: You bet. Thanks, boys.
17: Jensen Lewis, the beneficiary on the Knicks yesterday.
18: Money line and under. Let's go.
17: Good on him. And the under. Let's talk some hockey. Stanley Cup Final with Jay Kahn next on A Numbers Game.
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17: Back on a numbers game, live from Circa Resort Casino, downtown Las Vegas. Gil Alexander, Kelly Bidlin,
18: hey-o,
17: in the house. Y'all really want your say this morning, and we give it to you. Paulie68 on Twitter. I might be Captain Obvious when I say OG is now right there for MVP, but do people realize he's shooting 50% from three in the playoffs? Oh, and averaging 20 per game, versus the Raptors didn't need him. Jeez Louise. Yeah. That's what I'm saying. If the Knicks...
18: Incredible run.
17: And by the way, when I say this, if the Knicks win, if they end up winning and they don't give it to OG, they give it to Brunson, they're brain dead. But as I say that, I'm like, oh, they very well could be brain dead.
18: Yeah.
17: They very well could be.
18: I started to see a flood of tweets this morning, man, of like the Brunson fourth quarter things are like amazing. Like he's put up some stats this finals that are pretty ridiculous fourth quarter. So could voters just look at that? Yeah, we've seen worse, man. But I hear you, it would be OG for me.
17: And NBA awards voters notoriously are the worst.
18: Mm-hmm.
17: Fake follower, I cashed this. Oh, this. First of all, this is amazing. I don't even know. We were talking about this off air. I don't know if this. Where does this bet exist? So he has. Fake follower has a bet. The Spurs at 16-1. The bet, team to record 100 plus points in the first three quarters. Remember, the Spurs had 76 points at halftime. He says, if their worst score, if they just need 24 points at halftime, I was thinking, what could possibly go wrong? They get 14, he loses the bet. Love the show, thank you. He loses out on a 16-1. 100 points first three quarters. LFC title record saying egg on his face. He says, remember though, this was midway through the game when the Spurs were crushing him? He said, remember those people who said they'd wait until the Spurs were up by 10 then bet the Knicks? You think they're doubling down now? He's like, egg on my face. John Massey, you mean to tell me OG for MVP at 60-1 has a chance? Yeah, it's got a chance.
18: For sure.
17: Vegas regular, the biggest gag in sports history. Not the Falcons, not Greg Norman, not the Yankees. He says it's this. Which Yankees one is he referring to?
18: Red Sox.
17: Red Sox, 78. Yeah. Uncle Bush, did you see Cat? Oh, I'm glad you brought this up, Uncle Bush. Did you see Cat on the final inbounds pass? Otherwise, Castle has a wide-open lay-in. Yes, I didn't mention in the recap, my bad, but they also completely downplayed it, didn't really mention it at all on the broadcast.
18: Yeah.
17: That final inbounds pass with 1.2 seconds left, Castle got behind everybody at the bucket, and Cat's right hand his right, the fingertips on his right hand tipped the inbounds pass. That's why it was kind of figured
18: that watching it live, but you never saw a good close-up look on the broadcast. You could see it all over social media today. But yeah, the game's over. Everybody's partying afterward. But you were like, that pass was terrible. Something had to have happened.
17: And last point here, last tweet here before we get to Jake. Brian Point Shaver, do you know what the live line was when the Knicks were down 29? So I wondered about this. Most places probably didn't have up a money line. If they did, I was sort of looking up at some spots. Somebody was talking about it was, I don't know, someone on Twitter was like 130. I have no idea what, I don't know who posted it, is basically my answer to that question. When you're down 29, you'll see a lot of, hey, plus 25 and a half, plus 22 and a half, that kind of thing. But I don't know that anybody put up a money line. I could be very mistaken about that. Let's go to hockey, because it is the greatest combined NBA Finals and NHL Stanley Cup Final maybe in history through four games respectively on both. Jay Han joins us now from north of the border, Toronto, Canada. You can follow him on Twitter at JayHan4. Once again, co-host on The Point and the Fantasy Hockey Show on SiriusXM NHL. Jake, that was something last night, wasn't it?
10: A tough act to follow, I'll say, for the NHL, even though the Stanley Cup Finals, guys, has been incredible through four games, as you know, lead changes. And now we're looking at the NBA, and we saw what we saw last night with that huge comeback. We've had a four-goal lead in the NHL in the third period blown in these cup final, in this cup final. Now, Carolina couldn't complete that comeback. Ultimately, Vegas actually won that game in double overtime. But it's just wild. No lead is safe, apparently, in the NHL and the NBA, guys. And as a big OG Anunoby fan from his time here in Toronto, I was really happy to see him have that moment late in the game. I guess they got to start building that OG tip rebound statue outside of MSG here pretty soon.
17: Mm-hmm. Tell us, you know, give us the hockey fundamentals on Shea Theodore. Instead of sort of setting that puck around the boards in game four, game's tied up 3-3. He goes right in front of the goal. I don't know if it gets batted down, but he's still trying to get it right in front of the goal. It gets intercepted. Wes Jarvis ends up with it. He misses, but he gets the rebound. He finds Ehlers, who then finds Jordan Staal, who scores the go-ahead goal, falling down, eventually an empty netter, gives Carolina a two-goal lead in game four. How bad of a blunder is that? And then we were sort of saying yesterday on the show, this is just anecdotal, Jake, going around our friends here who love the Vegas Golden Knights, it felt like the air came out of the balloon for a lot of our buddies here. They just feel sort of distraught. Do you have that same sense?
10: I don't, just because this series has been so back and forth. I get it, because you have a chance to go up 3-1 if you just score a goal in that third period and you're up 3-1 and you have a chance to basically have a stranglehold on this series. So I certainly understand that from a fan standpoint, but I can't predict this thing at all, guys. If I'm a Knights fan right now, obviously I'd love to be up 3-1, but I'm still thinking this team's been resilient. They could certainly go into Carolina and win a game. We saw them right in there in both games in Carolina. So home road doesn't seem to matter, guys, in the NHL or even the NBA. Now, I know the Knicks came back and won on home court last night, but it didn't look like it for most of that game. So road teams have had a lot of success in the NBA, and it doesn't seem to matter where we're playing these games in the NHL either. You play all year for home ice advantage, and then you kind of throw it out the window once we get to the biggest series of the year.
17: Last thing before we get your bets here, does Vegas have a decision to make in goal?
10: I don't think that we're going to see a change in goal for Vegas. Now, Carter Hart has not played well in this cup final. I will say that. I just don't think you're throwing in a goaltender cold at this point. Now, I know you could say Carolina did exactly that, but they had a situation where they were down 4-0 in a game that looked totally over on the weekend. So, okay, let's put Bussy out there, see what happens. They ultimately end up coming back and forcing overtime, and Bussy gets the benefit of getting to play two periods and change. So I think that really helped Rod Brind'Amour's decision. And speculation, maybe Frederik Andersen might even be hurt. He didn't even dress for the last
17: game. That's right.
10: We'll see what happens tonight. So I'd expect it to be Bussy again for Carolina. And no, I don't expect a change for the Vegas Golden Knights. I think they just go Carter Hart until this series is over, for better or for worse. I don't think you're putting another goaltender in now.
17: Yeah, Rod Brind'Amour's explanation as to Andersen not even suiting up was pretty interesting, where he's like, well, he just needed a full break, right? We just needed him to, like, you know, paraphrasing. Just
10: two days off between games wasn't enough. That was the strange part to me, Gil, where I said this was, we had the long layoff between games, and he needs another day. And he did take a bump in the head on a goal that was called back, ultimately on goaltender interference and some speculation out there. And Frederik Andersen has a long history of injuries, guys. So everyone's going to run to that conclusion right away.
17: All right. So no extra day here for cross-country travel. Game 5 tonight at Carolina in Raleigh. Carolina's minus 155 favorite. Let's start with the side. How are you betting the side here?
10: I have to take Vegas just strictly on the odds here, guys. I've been pro Carolina all postseason long and most of this series as well. But if I see anybody hovering around plus 140 on the money line in this series, I got to take them just because this series has been so close. You could argue it could be 2-2, which it is, 3-1 for either team. It could be 4-0 for one team if the coin flipped the right way in all four games. That's how tight this series has been. So I don't think anybody should be plus 140. I don't care where the game is being played. I got to take Vegas on the money line here. The only issue here, guys, is their starts have been really poor in this series. So there's potential that maybe Carolina does get out to a good start and you actually get a better live line on Vegas. That's my only concern where I'm thinking, am I going to take this plus 140 and then I'm going to see a plus 250 live in the first period and say I probably should have waited. But that's got to be something Vegas is focused on, John Tortorella and company, that they have to get out to a better start because the first periods have not been their friend in this series.
17: What do you make of that, by the way, Jake? Anything to that?
10: There's got to be something to it. Now, it could just be Carolina being more ready to play the game and Vegas struggling with something in that first period. But I want to point out the second period for Vegas has been even more lopsided than it has been in favor for Carolina in the first period. So something to look out for if you are watching this game tonight, whether it's maybe you want to jump in on Vegas live if they get down heading into the second period, or maybe you just want to bet a second period money line on the Vegas Golden Knights because they have owned that period against the Carolina Hurricanes throughout the Stanley Cup final.
17: Yeah, it's been crazy like that as well. All right, how about some prop bets tonight? What are you playing?
10: I'm going to go back to Jordan Staal. I have to, guys, after that last game. This has been a heroic cup final for Jordan Staal, and now he's inserted himself in the Conn Smythe conversation. I saw some people grab 175-1 tickets on Jordan Staal, if you were quick enough. Guy scored in every game so far. He has 5 goals in 4 games. The shot prop is now, you know, we're going to have to pay a little bit of juice if you want 2 shots, so I'd play it up to 3 shots for Staal. He's on that first power play right now. He's a focal point in all the offense for Carolina at the moment. Brandon Bussey over saves. This is strictly a number play, over 20.5 for Brandon Bussey. Now, Carolina suppresses shots as good as anybody in the league, but that number is just too low. And Vegas has found a way to slip through Carolina at times in this series. Obviously, a huge game tonight. So 20.5, I think, is just a low number for a save prop. I'll play the over on Brandon Bussey there.
17: Jake, just going to ask you just for the feel. What's your instinct? Who wins this?
10: I gotta stick with Carolina. I can't abandon them. Even though I did say I like Vegas tonight, that's strictly just based on the odds and a little bit of value. I smell with that plus 140, but I'm gonna take Carolina to find a way to get this thing done.
17: Yeah. Feels like a lot of people who have that instinct around here. We'll see. It's hockey. It's a best of 3. Anything can happen. Every game's its own entity. Jake, enjoy. We hope to talk to you next week.
10: Hope that maybe we're teeing up a game 7, guys, next week.
17: Right.
10: I can't wait.
17: That's right. Thank you, Jake. Enjoy tonight.
10: Thanks, guys.
17: Jake Hahn, everybody. Jay Hahn, HAHN4. Coming back with Zach Cohen on the NBA.
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7: Hey.
6: Producer number 9, so much more than a producer. Alongside World Cup with Paul Carr coming up. We'll rehash our Survivor entries, yes?
8: Yes, we will.
6: We'll recap those as the World Cup begins in just over 4 hours.
8: And all of our razor-sharp bets to go along with
6: them. Oh, razor-sharp. That's right.
8: Watch out.
6: Not just sharp, razor-sharp. We get tweets, beat of the book, 3 Jacques. H3131. I got OG at 50-1 for MVP before the series, which means they're absolutely giving the MVP to Brunson. How many? What percentage of gamblers do you think have this same attitude?
8: Yeah.
6: Oh, that's great.
8: You should definitely have your antennas up. Be concerned. I would not be counting that money yet. That's
6: nope.
8: For sure.
6: Nope.
8: One of the stats I found for you: most points per game in the fourth quarter of NBA Finals since 1997, Jalen Brunson, 10.3 points per game.
6: That's all they'll need.
8: This is what I'm talking about. Yeah. There's enough of this and like the clutch Brunson stuff that it could just be handed to him.
6: Just completely ignore the guy in front of you.
8: Mm-hmm.
6: Go with that. Kenny Dillingham, sexual. Shake up in the threes leader market after last night. OG now in the lead at -450. Vassell, 3 back at 5-1. And Champagne out to 15-1. Said any bets? Yes. I'm not touching it.
8: There was one text message I saw before I went to sleep finally last night, and it was our dear Zach Cohen texting something about this. I'm like, this has got to be over, right? I'm like, I can't think about this anymore.
6: Well, we'll talk to Zach here momentarily. Sean's Fox plays. Besides Fox being a moron, his words, a lot of the blame has to be on Mitch Johnson. It's well known that starters get complacent when you're up big. He should have taken the first 6 minutes of the fourth quarter to rest his guys. You could clearly say they were exhausted and lost their legs. Someone was saying, Sean's Fox plays, that if this was Pop would have totally, after seeing the rant, just them jacking up threes,
8: yeah,
6: he would have totally cleared the court and put in 5 bench guys until they shaped up.
8: There was about 7 different moments in the fourth quarter. I was like, Mitch Johnson, you going to call a timeout? Like, why are you letting this continue? It's all madness out here. Dylan Harper's last shot came with over 10 minutes left on the clock in the game. Dylan Harper, again, one of their most effective players of the game. And the Wemby's, the managing Wemby's minutes was criminal. He should not, in a game that was a 20-plus point lead for that much of the game, you can't finish the game with 44 minutes. He was exhausted when you needed him the most.
6: And as far as the odds, Vegas regular says, I saw a 25-1 when the Knicks were down, which was very short. John Fairchild said he saw a 17-1 at halftime on the Knicks. Sean's Fox plays add, OG gets his game-winning shot, which should cash our 40-1. He's already confident about it.
8: Oh, yeah.
6: Kevin Downs, brother from another, orange and blue skies. What's worse, 28-3? Comeback or 29-point lead, third quarter blown lead? 28-3, obviously making reference to the Atlanta Falcons and the New England Patriots in that Super Bowl.
8: Yeah.
6: And Tim Bowers, as a young coach who got his team to the finals early in their coaching career, ever shortened his job leash more than Mitch? Also, Barkley correctly calling violent Knicks fans scumbags and the Spurs the dumbest team ever in the same day is legendary. And on, we'll get to more. Zach Cohen, the aforementioned, joins us now, courtesy of the Progressive Guest Line. Follow him on Twitter at BettingOnX, part of the whole glue that holds this whole operation together. Zach, we don't want to ever be prisoners.

0: of the moment, but you ever seen anything like that?
1: Can't say that I have. I mean, the closest would have been last series, game one against the Cavaliers. It was very, very similar, 22 points in less time. I did kind of feel like this was going that way once it got down to 20. I think Kelly hit the nail on the head. The shot selection for the Spurs was absolutely terrible in that third quarter. It was like they had no interest in continuing to play the type of basketball that got them that lead in the first place. I know that part of it was probably they wanted to just make shots. They thought they were going to hit everything because they were hitting everything in that first half, but they were taking terrible shots, and Mitch Johnson was not slowing things down, as my daughter screams in the background again. She's not happy about it either.
0: She's not happy.
1: I do think that Johnson did a really poor job in this game between the poor timeouts, you know, spacing, not getting them to actually do anything in those timeouts. If they were coming out of those timeouts and doing the exact same things that they were doing right before. And I thought that he made some mistakes in the first half with maybe letting some challenges go. Like, I thought Stephon Castle should not have been in foul trouble, and he probably opted to save his challenges later for later on, or decided that it was too big of a blowout to even go, you know, through the process. But not having Castle for even those short stints in the third quarter definitely hurt them.
0: Also, did he have a challenge left when they ruled Castle out of bounds? Because I don't think Castle was out of bounds with like just over a minute left.
2: I don't
1: know. I thought that he did.
0: I did too.
1: I'm not sure.
0: Yeah. Spurs, as it is now, 5-point favorites in Game 5 back in San Antonio on Saturday night. Now, if you are a Spurs fan or a Spurs backer, what the sort of thing to, I don't know, is, you know, first of all, there's the whole notion, can you bounce back from giving up a 29-point lead, which, of course, is going to be ad nauseum discussed. But the thing that you do rely on, and I know home court hasn't mattered, but you do say to yourself, self, we do have home court, Game 5, and a potential Game 7, right? So if we win Game 5, it's a sphincter-tightening game for the Knicks back at Madison Square Garden in Game 6. As is the case now, the Spurs are 5-point favorites in Game 5 Saturday night. What do you feel about that number?
1: Yeah, I think if I'm going to take anything in this game in terms of the side or total, I'm going to lay it with the Spurs. I feel like I've just seen... I haven't seen a single person that really believes in San Antonio coming back to win this series at this point. And you look at some of the early betting splits, and it's like 98% of the money and tickets on the Knicks.
2: Yeah.
1: I do like to fade the public when I can, and this definitely is shaping up to be a major, major, you know, public underdog in New York. I think everybody wants this thing to end right now. I think everybody thinks this series is over. I think that that's always really dangerous. I think the Spurs still feel like they've controlled this series, you know, for four games, and they just let them all get away. I do get nervous about what it would look like in the final 3 minutes.
0: Yeah.
1: If there's one thing that's painfully clear in this series, it's that they don't have any offense in the half court. The Knicks know exactly what they want to do in the half court, and Fox has been the exact opposite of what they brought him in to be. But I do think you take some learnings from that game four loss. I think the end of this game, you're going to see a lot more Harper if it is close. And I just kind of feel like maybe that's the turning of the page moment that they needed to really roll the ball out to Harper and make him, you know, your alpha on the ball.
0: Let me sort of rephrase it, which is, of any team in the history of an NBA best of seven that has been down 3-1, the Spurs have perhaps as much justification or more than any other team to be down 3-1 to say to themselves, oof, we can do this. Like, we've been up, again, double digits four times in a row. But your point is also the thing that's in the has to be in the back of their minds, especially after blowing a 29-point lead in the second half, which is, who kind of cares how much we're up if we aren't capable of holding that lead? My God. So it's just this amazing dynamic. What prop bet did you end up playing here for Game 5?
1: I'm taking Devin Vassell over 2.5 made threes again, plus 118. This was plus 120 last night, and it did hit in the first quarter, actually. Just, you know, the afterthought of all afterthoughts when you're talking about the Knicks and their scouting report, and he is a very reliable three-point shooter. Like, if he's open, he's going to knock them down. I think that's especially true with this series heading back to San Antonio. I feel like the comfort level is going to go up. These players can't possibly be happy playing in New York right now with eggs being thrown at their heads. So I do think Vassell will be excited about being home, like many of the Spurs will, but this is a guy that's been playing really good defense as well, playing around 40 minutes per game. It's a little surprising to see plus money odds on his over when now it's been three games in a row that he has gone over that total.
0: We took a brief look at title odds for next year. Spurs are the short shot. You know, as much distance between them and OKC as we've seen thus far, I think Spurs were about plus 235. OKC was about plus 275. And we went down the board, and I thought of you because there was Indiana at 25-1. You still think they're sort of the best value on the futures board next year?
1: Yeah, I think if Halliburton's even remotely healthy, which, you know, he went through a lot. You know, tore his Achilles. What, do you have shingles? Like, it's been a really tough couple of months for Halliburton. But from what I've seen, like, in terms of on-court workouts and stuff, it does look like he's progressing. Looks really good. He's doing some full-court stuff. And I think Ivica Zubac is one of the most underappreciated players in the league. And I think that what he does is especially valuable in kind of this new NBA where, you know, offensive rebounding is back and like sexy again. It's not all about knocking down threes. I think that his bruising style in the paint combined with what the Pacers already did so well with moving the ball, rolling out 8-9 guys that can play really good basketball. I think they're going to be really, really good. I think there's a chance that they're the best team in the Eastern Conference next year.
0: All right. Just to be thorough, no grass court tennis for you today? Nothing left?
1: I need Taylor Fritz to win his match coming up in order to close out a parlay from, it might have been 2 days ago. I forget, honestly, but there's been so many rain delays. This is what I complained about a week ago. Like, they just don't ever seem to finish these matches or play the matches they're supposed to be playing. It's not just the rain delays, by the way. It's the light delay. There's not enough light on the court when everyone can see. It's just the rules at this time of year. There are no rules.
0: There are no rules. And then just real quick, because everybody relies on you for tennis gossip as well, through our buddy Mitch, Taylor Fritz, Morgan Riddle, they have broken up. Morgan Riddle has put out her manifesto, the 33 things I require in my next boyfriend. We're all eliminated. She doesn't want a gambler. Everybody's out.
2: Shucks.
1: Yeah, no gamblers, and that is a really good title for a rom-com.
0: That's right. Not that I like her or anything. Thank you. Appreciate it, Zach.
1: Thank you.
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6: 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Game Plus, YouTube TV. Out of order, but you get the idea. It's Gil Alexander. It's Kelly Bidlin.
7: Oh.
6: Live from Circa Resort Casino, 4 hours away from the World Cup beginning.
7: That's crazy.
6: Paul Carr is going to join us. We'll rehash our Survivor entries, which were, I mean, I'm pumped for Survivor.
7: Me too.
6: Let's see how far we could get. What could go wrong?
7: I'm also fascinated just to see what our combined interest level is throughout this.
6: Oh, if we get through the group stage, we're going to be hugely into it.
7: I meant you and me, not like the United States. But yeah, like I think it's good. Oh, no, talking for Survivor. I got you. Yeah. But like, I think it's going to be, I always love the World Cup. I'm a little scared of the expanded field and this feeling like it's just going to drag on forever.
6: They messed up the group stage bad.
7: Yeah.
6: I mean, they did it for money. We understand why they did it, but you know, money. Money doesn't mean it's going to be better.
7: Mm-hmm.
6: And if 8 of the 12 group third place teams make it out, which is the case, how exciting can it be?
7: Mm-hmm.
6: And it really does sort of throw into question some of these group stage games. It was already odd with, you know, jostling for seeding. But now that you have the third place spot in 8 of these 12 to... Where as long as you're in the top 8 of those third places to still advance.
7: Yeah.
6: Who knows what other kind of shenanigans will exist late in the group stage.
7: I mean, just hearing some of these soccer guys talk over the past couple of weeks of like multiple mention, watch out for load management in the group stage. Like that, yeah. God. It's like that's what we're going to run into.
6: The World Cup load management. We'll review all our bets, too. I got a bunch. We get tweets beating the book. Elderly gambler. I remember the ESPN early years. Now we get catfights and political grandstanding. I don't watch it, but the media covers the silliness of the programming. It's so National Enquirer. That was random.
7: Mm-hmm.
6: Patrick Kelly. I tell you to take a drive up to West Virginia from the Highlands, Gil, except no one's going to be there. Let's go Mountaineers in Omaha. There you go. Very excited for the College World Series he is. Don't know why I said that like Yoda. Darren Frazier. Not a moneyline bet, but my college freshman son at Oregon State called me to celebrate putting $6 on the Knicks on Poly Market when they were down 29 points and cashed about $100. 15-1 or better? I'll take it all day long, he said. Chance Copperbot, who's your daddy 76 in Todd's Discord? Bet the Knicks at halftime 18-1. I had books open the whole game, and I could say DraftKings had a money line available for the whole game. I do not recall how high it went, but I did see better at some point. Yeah, down 29 in the third. I wonder what that number was exactly at that moment. Jesse Welch, hey, fellas. Just checking in on the sports world. How's all them OG Finals MVP tickets we all put in looking? Yeah, we didn't do that. Jack Olaquir. Gil, heard you mention Dwayne Kuiper, and his one career home run came off Steve Stone in 1977. Stone will sometimes mention that on White Sox broadcasts and says he still gets messages from Kuiper every so often thanking him for grooving one. Kuiper and Kruk, by the way, national treasures on the Giants broadcast. Down 9 runs in the 8th. Giants go ham and win it. Yeah, it's not going to matter for this year, but it sure gives Giants fans hope for the future. James Fraction, our buddy from Maryland, he said, hey, Gil, move over Maradona. The NBA now has its mano de Dios legacy play. As a New Yorker, the only thing I can compare this to was Mookie Wilson hitting the ball past Bill Buckner in 86. By the way, fun fact, both Mookie and OG played for only 2 pro franchises in New York and Toronto. There you go. And John Massey. At JT Massey 79. Mike Brown going to Brunson and Alvarado and sticking with it in the fourth quarter while Mitch Johnson takes the shot in the third quarter in going for the kill, riding starters and not hitting because of the shot selection. Brown has really made adjustments. Scott Mad Marine 77. Is the only bet now on the Knicks knowing that if Wemby gets one technical, he is out for a potential game 6 or game 7? Or am I understanding that rule incorrectly? Yeah, Scott, a little bit off. Not one more technical, one more flagrant. If he so much as gets a flagrant one, or even a then he is then Victor Wembanyama will be suspended for a game. So let me just say this. The officials will bend over backwards to not give him a flagrant, and Wemby really ought to be aware of this and do his part not to tempt them with that. That's for sure. And then rules for society. Spurs shot selection in the third was like Shanahan's play calling in the fourth quarter. Befuddling. Talking about Kyle Shanahan with the Falcons.
7: You know what? It's
6: in the only Super Bowl where 28-3, where a score in the middle of a game is more famous than the final score.
7: Mm-hmm. Yeah, it was awful. I don't know how you felt, but it was like it really didn't start to bother me until like the end of the third, beginning of the fourth. I think a lot of the Spurs players are like, this game's over. Like, it's over. And yeah, like the Knicks don't go away. And then in the fourth quarter, it's different for us to sit at home and think that, and like Mitch Johnson just sit there and watch it all unravel and have no plan whatsoever. I think it was a good tweet. Like, I mean, I guess the plan was go for the kill shot early, and yeah, it should be a big enough lead to hold on to, but you didn't.
6: You didn't.
7: I just can't. I would never agree with that strategy if that was the case, Gil. Wemby was exhausted in the final minutes of a game, and I'm sitting there wondering, like, thinking to myself, how is this possible? Like, you've been up for 20-plus points the whole game. Like, he should have plenty of time to be rested on the bench. This is what you do when you have leads like that. I'm interested.
6: The only thing that can come out of me is a big sigh, because it's like I still cannot believe next morning that this happened.
7: It happened so fast. It happened so fast.
6: Did it though? It kind of happened slow. On the other hand, I was like, no, now it's 15. Oh look, now it's right. Single digits. Oh, what
7: Nine,
6: do you know? It's four.
7: Four.
6: Yeah. Oh boy. Oh no, they lead. Oh geez.
7: I mean, it's clank bad three after bad three, and it's quick. They're all quick from the Spurs too, right? I'm like, Mitch, please call a timeout, please. I don't even care. Like, he had two with under 2 minutes, right? Like, a lot of people would have said that would have been an early timeout for, like, you have to call a timeout and get your team under control. They had no idea what they're doing.
6: I managed to still win at Killer Sports, extending. I'm just trying to set the record that no one can break anymore.
7: I was thinking about that this morning.
6: The second place, there's only two places of cashing. I've clinched the championship. Three players now. I should have brought this up with Zach. Three players can still get second place. We're down to three. Because Nick Whalen, Carl Sack eliminated for second place possibilities yesterday. The only three alive for second place, Kyle Akins, our own Zach Cohen, and Stevie Fezzik.
7: Ooh! You know what? You know
6: Stevie Fezzik lurking.
7: Every great contest, Gil, needs a great villain. So Fezzik lurking is just perfect. Okay?
6: Don't let him finish second, for God's sake.
7: It's perfect. I do want to circle back. I'm interested. I thought those good points by Zach last segment about this spread for game five. 5, 5.5. There are way more fives on the board now than what there were last night. A lot of 5.5s where this opened. I'm not surprised to hear Knicks are going to take early money.
6: Yeah.
7: I do think that if you like the Knicks, get a 5.5 now, and if you like the Spurs, there's no reason to rush.
6: I said this before game three, right? So I'll say it now to be consistent. Are the way that the human brain functions, right? The result is what is first and foremost in 90% of people's minds, right?
7: Mm-hmm.
6: So they're just like, what do you mean? Why would I ever take the Spurs? And yet, if the Spurs win game five, you don't think the Knicks might get tight for game six?
7: I think so.
6: I mean, and again, I'll say what I said with Zach one more time. Of all the teams that have ever trailed 3-1, in any best of seven series ever, you can make a case that the Spurs have the best case of anybody.
7: Absolutely. They've had a lead in every game under 2 minutes, right?
6: Dude.
7: But no, you said it perfect. Was it last segment or earlier this segment? You said it perfect. You should be able to believe in this team as much, if not more, than any team before.
6: Yes.
7: And also, at the same time, not trust them for a single second because they're the least clutch team ever, apparently.
6: For a single second, because if you're up, let's say you're up, I don't know, pick a number, 11, you're like, the Knicks are probably like, 11, that's nothing. We'll come back.
7: Dude, I just don't know that I ever thought I was going to get to this point, Gil. But, like, there was us going crazy about needing more Dylan Harper earlier.
6: Mm-hmm.
7: And now it's gotten to a point of you cannot go out without Dylan Harper being a part of this offense down 100%. The stretch. What are we doing?
6: 100% agree. Whether this goes 5, 6, or 7 now, the NBA draft will happen 12 days from now. So it will happen June 23rd, the first round will. real quick going through just the first five positions, because
7: yeah.
6: you can bet on all these. First pick in the draft, A.J. DeBances, minus 500. That's just getting longer and longer now for the Wizards to take the BYU standout, A.J. DeBances, minus 500 on the board. Big favorite. Now, the second pick in the draft.
8: I'm in on Peterson, Gil. I found it very interesting, though. It feels like the past week and a half, 2 weeks, much less has trickled out about this than, about a month before that.
6: DeBonce is hanging out with Big Foe, Francis Tiafo. He's a big Wizards guy, big DMV guy. He's going to the Wiz. I've been saying that from the beginning.
8: I bet Peterson. I would not bet it now.
6: Jared Peterson down to minus 175 for number, or up to minus 175 is the second overall pick. Utah holding that position. And then third is Cam Boozer as the favorite.
8: Yeah.
6: Memphis Grizzlies have number three, yes?
8: We've heard Boozer mentioned, yeah. We've heard Boozer. I mean, that's the one that's been most fascinating to me, is I've heard Boozer mentioned in 1, 2, and 3. You've heard reports of NBA teams having him first on their board, mm-hmm. second on their board.
6: There's Cam Boozer at minus 250 to go third. And then Caleb Wilson of North Carolina, number four. Chicago Bulls hanging out at number four. He's the favorite to go four. And I have said from the beginning, it does feel like if you can find an exacta 1, 2, 3, 4, I've said this, from the outset here, DeBonce, followed by Peterson, followed by Boozer, followed by Wilson, that remains the heavy chalk.
8: I'm not sure, Gil. Like, do you think it's a good Caleb Wilson is either the most heavy favorite of all four of those to go in his place, or the biggest dog, because I feel like we haven't seen Caleb Wilson play. We haven't heard much about this coming into it. It's just been the whole time he's number four of those four guys.
6: Number five. Is that the Clip Show at number five? Clippers? Michael Brown Jr. is plus 240. Keaton Wagler of Illinois, a tick below that at plus 250. That, according to the betting markets, is where the drama of this draft begins.
8: Yes.
6: At number five, you see Darius Acuff Jr., also of Arkansas, not too far behind at plus 350, and Adai Mara as well from Michigan at 7-1. So
8: the team most linked to a single player right now is the Kings, Darius Acuff, and there is chatter about a possible trade.
6: All right, Paul Carr, World Cup, let's do it. Next, on A Numbers Game at Visa.
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6: Just know, you're going up against the Gil and Kelly team.
5: That's right.
6: We formed a team.
5: Do we know
6: to watch out?
5: We formed. By the way,
6: powerful.
5: Oh, let's adjudicate this here right on air. Are we each a part of each other's? Yes, right.
6: Yeah, of course.
5: Yeah, that's what I thought.
6: Yeah.
5: That's what I was wondering. Okay.
6: Oh, I get your confusion on that. Yeah.
5: Kelly and I are having a private conversation here on air. I apologize. Overlay in this Splash Sports. Do we know?
6: Oh, I don't know. It's going to be close.
5: It's going to be close. That's a safe comment to make.
6: Thanks.
5: Very well chosen words, Kelly. Well done. And by the way, that was the highlight of the whole show for me. You have no idea how proud I am of him. Paul Carr joins us now, courtesy of the Progressive Guest Line. Paul has been giving us a myriad of picks throughout the weeks here. And finally, Paul, it's happening, so you don't have to add any more. How pumped are you on a scale from 1 to 1 million?
7: We're going to say like 850,000.
5: That sounds about right.
7: Ready to go. Yeah. Let's get these games going so we can stop talking about all the stuff around the games. And I know some of that will come up, but let's get these games started because the games on the field are what make the World Cup great.
6: It's also like my favorite and most hated group text now that we're a part of with me, you, Paul, and Chris Felica, because every 2 hours I think I'm done with a bet and then someone texts something. And I'm like, yeah, let me add that.
5: It's like Mr. Soccer, this guy now.
6: Yeah.
7: Scroll through the books. I'm like, oh, they added this market. I kind of like that.
5: I'll tell you what. In fact, after Paul gives us his additional plays here on some of these games in the coming days, we'll actually throw out all of our bets. He can grade them for us.
6: Yes.
5: Let's do that. Are you on anything today in either of the two games today?
7: I don't have anything in either one. I mean, Mexico's a decent favorite against South Africa, but I don't know. Mexico's, I don't know what they are yet. And South Korea and Czechia, I think, is a very even match. I don't have a strong feeling either way on that one.
5: Okay. Tomorrow, though, you are firing. What do you got?
7: Let's go. Yeah, we're going to start. Let's see. I'll start with Bosnia and Herzegovina with a double chance against Canada. So Canada, obviously, is one of the host nations, but they have a lot of question marks. Their best defender, Moise Bambito, is hurt, probably not going to play in this game. And they're really a defense-first team. The offense has been scuffling. I mean, it's just kind of the way that they play in part, but they try to defend and counter, and they're not always great at the counter part. So Bosnia got through a playoff, Also kind of a defense first, low scoring style where they want to play directly and in transition. So I think this one will be tight. Not a pretty game necessarily. So I like the Bosnia-Herzegovina side of what's basically a coin flip. So I played them the double chance at even money.
5: Double chance for those listening for the first time?
7: Win or draw. That's it. Plus half a goal. Same market. You'll see it listed different ways in different books.
5: Win or draw plus half a goal. And then, of course, the United States of America debuts their 2026 World Cup side against Paraguay. What are you doing in this game?
7: All right. So I like the U.S. over half a goal in the first half. So the U.S. to score in the first half, even money. The U.S. enters this tournament. They've had a really good schedule. They've played 11 straight World Cup teams coming in. In 8 of those 11 games, the U.S. has scored in the first half. And it goes with just how they've approached these games, with the style. They've come out attacking. They've been aggressive early on, even against your, you know, Germany's and Senegal's the last couple of games. They look pretty good in the first half. Even against Portugal and Belgium in March when they, you know, got smoked overall, they played decently in the first half and had plenty of chances. So this is a veteran team. Half of them were on the World Cup roster 4 years ago. They've talked about the importance of being aggressive and not just, you know, kind of sitting back and letting things come to them. So I expect them to go right at Paraguay from the first kick. U.S. should have more of the ball in this game. They'll create plenty of chances for a first half goal. So even money, over half a goal in the first half for the U.S.
5: All right. Come on, USA. Make this easy.
7: Let's go. Let's go.
5: Let's make this easy for us, at least at the beginning.
7: That's right.
5: We don't want stress here early on. Okay, mm-hmm. Saturday. Now, this is, again, we've had you on. We've had Chris Velika on. We've had Dallin Cuff on. We've had any number of folks talking about Morocco and Morocco winning their group. Brazil is obviously the giant, the historical giant that's in their group C. They face each other right out of the gate on Saturday. I'm anxious to hear what your bet is then.
7: Yeah, so there's kind of a big picture philosophical question here. With this new format, how are teams going to approach it? Because when only top two advance, broadly speaking, you'd see teams be a little more conservative early in the first game or two because they don't want to get eliminated and they want to try to stretch it to a last game and have an opportunity there. This new format is very forgiving because third place teams, 8 of 12 of them go through. So you get 3 points and a not terrible goal difference. You're probably going through. So I think it's possible that for these top teams like Brazil and Morocco, that they will open up a little more early because the win is more valuable. Maybe you rest some guys in the third game. Maybe it gets you in a better spot for a better matchup in the round of 32. So I kind of expect Morocco especially to go after Brazil in this one, and I'm not sure Brazil is ready for that. They've got good attackers. They've got some good defenders and keeper. But the midfield is a little bit weak. Casemiro's 34 years old. I don't think he can hold up, and Morocco will be able to go at him and go out on the wings. Brazil doesn't have a true right back on the roster anymore with Wesley getting hurt, and that's where one place that Morocco really likes to attack. So, I mean, obviously you're taking a shot here, but plus 450 for a Morocco win I think is a great price. The gap is not that large between these teams.
5: Let's go. Morocco to beat Brazil plus 450 on Saturday from Paul. By the way, have you been to Morocco before? I did the whole thing where I was in Spain.
7: I've not.
5: Spent one afternoon in Morocco, in Tangiers.
7: Yeah.
5: Took a hydrofoil over there, and you get in this Casbah, and they're all trying to sell you stuff, and they're all on top of you.
7: Oh, yeah.
5: And there was one little dude in the corner who was like, spoon. He was selling his spoons. He's like, spoon. I bought this spoon. By the way, because I thought his tactics were better.
6: That's awesome.
5: All right, I need you to grade.
6: Do you still have the spoon?
5: I need you to grade all of these. Beginning with Morocco, plus 458 versus Brazil. Let's go. I'm on it, too.
7: All right, what kind of scale are we working with here? What am I throwing at you?
6: Let's do 5 stars.
7: Okay, so 5-star means I love the play, down to, we'll say, 1-star means...
5: Yes.
7: You're completely wrong.
5: Paul going all town on us here. What do you want? Right. What is it?
7: All right. Well, obviously I love the Morocco money line play. I'm with that. So that's, you know, that's a 4.5, 5-star play.
5: Four and a half star play. Like it. All right. This is also Paul Carr inspired. USA, but now this is exact, right? You said par was 16. I am betting the USA to get knocked out exactly in the round of 16 at 3-1.
7: I like this, Val. I'll give you this 4 stars on this one because, yeah, par is the round of 16. They should be first or second in the group, which should give them a matchup in the round of 32 where they're the better team. And then they probably run into a better team in the round of 16, and that's, in theory, where the tournament ends. So, yeah, this is I think, the most likely outcome of the tournament for the U.S.
5: I did 4-1-2 exactas in 4 different groups.
7: Okay.
5: Group C is Morocco-Brazil plus 650.
7: I like that a lot because and that plays right into the money line today because the other two teams in this group are Haiti and Scotland, who are far worse than both those two. So if Morocco wins this game, they should definitely win the group, and you expect Brazil to take care of business in the other two games as well. So you're in a way, you're getting a better price here than you are on the money line today for not entirely the same result, but things that are largely correlated.
5: Group F exacta, the Netherlands, Holland, the Dutch, first, Japan second, plus 270.
7: I'm going to give this 3.5 stars. I like the top two teams finishing there. I think there's a pretty good chance Japan, this is flipped essentially, that Japan is first and Netherlands is second. Ooh. But we're in the right ballpark, so I like the general idea here.
5: Mm. Right, Paul's getting ready to kill me on one of these. Group G, Belgium, Egypt, plus 140.
7: I kind of like Iran to finish second in this group. Egypt is a little bit better, but Iran really did have good qualifying, even if their underlying numbers were better than some of the results. So this is not terrible. I mean, these are the top two teams on paper in the group, but this is like a C type of play. So we'll say 2.5, maybe 3 stars here for this one.
5: All right, remember, if Iran finishes second in Group G and we finish second, we being the USA in Group D.
7: Oh, baby.
5: round of 32, USA versus Iran.
7: What could go wrong?
5: What could go wrong? I can't think of anything. Group J, Argentina, Austria, 1-2. A 1-2, plus 140.
7: So I think I have Argentina, Algeria. I forget the price on it, but I have that as the exacta here in Group J.
5: Okay.
7: It's Algeria and Austria going for second place. So I don't hate this one, but I liked Algeria a little bit better. So this, again, we're talking 2.5, 3-star type of play.
5: Golden Boot is Mikel Oyarzabal. I think you have him as well, right? 11-1.
7: Love the pick. Love the pick. I was fortunate to get on it, and I think it was in March, at like 30-1. It has plummeted as people kind of realize, oh, yeah, I guess he is going to be the starter and probably take PKs for Spain. But I love the pick in general.
5: All right, and isn't this great...
7: This is like 4.5 stars, just knock off half a star because the price has dropped a lot.
5: Isn't this a great price on Lamine Yamal for Young Player Award, plus 155?
7: Yeah, I don't... I mean, obviously, someone could come out of nowhere and win this one. But, I mean, he was just the La Liga player of the season. He's so chalky. So as long as he plays and does anything, I feel like he's going to get this award. So getting a little bit of plus money is good to me.
5: Kelly Bidlin, I bet you didn't even know there was a Young Player Award, did you?
6: No, I did not.
5: I didn't know until I saw it in a betting market.
6: He is hurt, though, right?
5: Hey, man. It's just got to
7: do something. Yes, this possibly comes in a little bit late, but he's hopefully going to do something. Stage.
5: Thank you, Paul. Yep. Enjoy the games today.
7: Happy World Cup.
5: Paul Carr, everybody. Happy World Cup to all. More World Cup next.
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5: Needed something last night to get my mind off the Spurs gacking that game last night. So I watched the rest of the Earth, Wind, & Fire doc on HBO Max. Phenomenal. Rise and Fall of Earth, Wind, & Fire basically is what it should be called. Fantastic.
6: I will get to that one here at some point. I should have done the same thing. Instead, I love when I'm confident about being able to go to sleep and then not at all. Like, you can't go to sleep right after a game like that. You're all jacked up. The adrenaline's going.
5: Totally jacked up. Greatest group of all time. Period. But, like so many other musical artists, musical bands, musical groups, I should say, they implode based on ego and all kinds of other things. We get tweets, meeting the book. Ice Goon. We all have a friend who gambles but shouldn't. Mine sent me this last night. Oh, this is the other side. He said, this explains how what happened last night actually happened. $70 to make $2, his friend bet, at minus 3,500 on the Spurs. $70 to make two. Lost.
6: Oof.
5: You really need those $2? His buddy. Joe's Big Picks. Crazy that the Spurs played fast and the Knicks took their time and walked the ball up. What could go wrong? Jason McKinney, I was busy at work and I glanced at the TV in the third and saw how much the Spurs were up and couldn't believe I saw Wemby on the floor. Listening to the recap, I keep coming back to my son's high school basketball team, who'd be up big and could not understand why we couldn't figure out clock management. You would think an NBA coach could figure that out. It's basic math. You don't even need crazy Steve Fezzik math to calculate this.
6: It's crazy.
5: Yeah. Paulie 68, my final two Canadian cents. Knicks have really not played a full great game. And secondly, that they have, English is a little word salad here, Dunn versus teams in closeout. I'm not sure what he's trying to say. That they.
6: I'll stand by that, though. We were saying that heading into that game last night. Like, I don't think we've seen either one of these teams play their best game yet.
5: Numbers, guys, and we did ask Paul this off-air afterwards. He said, hey, Gilly, can you tell Paul I've been staring at Columbia to win it all for what seems like 2 years now at 100-1? How's it looking? He likes it. He has a sprinkle on 50-1 or something like that, he says. And his favorite bet is Columbia to win their group, but he loves your number anyway. Bye week's picks. Got OG for Finals MVP 45-1 after Game 3. Windy, that's Brian Windhorst, just said on ESPN, he is the Finals MVP right now.
6: I heard.
5: If the Knicks win, he sure is to me.
6: The Full Hoop Collective podcast say that's my way in. So yep. Him, Bontemps, McMahon, and I believe Bontemps said it should be unanimous.
5: Timmy Goodtimes is right. I agree. I personally think...
6: I don't think it's going to happen, but I agree.
5: I was going to say, stranger things have happened. I personally think this is bye week's picks. He says, I personally think he needs one more monster game, preferably closeout game. Books offering 8-1 now, never mathematically correct to take cash out. 8-1 is still amazing. Is that right? 8-1?
6: Well, you know what, Gil? I'm going to go over to our new partner, Polymarket, here and check these out. How about plus 244 on OG Anunoby?
5: There you go.
6: Minus 123 on Jalen Brunson. Updated MVP odds.
5: I love that you convert to sports
6: mode. I go to sports fan mode. You got to go to sports fan mode. And updated championship numbers there. Knicks minus 432. San Antonio plus 376.
5: Anthony Johnson, my man Gil, watching the rise and fall of Earth, Wind, and Fire. I love that group. September, one of my favorite songs of all time, puts you in a good mood. I could go 50, and I'm not even making this up. I go 50 songs deep on Earth, Wind, and Fire. Easy. Have I mentioned the greatest group of all time? Does that come up? Kelly, we didn't get a chance. We didn't get Paul's to grade yours. But you have a bevy, and I mean a bevy, of World Cup bets. Can we highlight one of them, though?
6: Yeah, it befuddled Paul during the break.
5: This is an inspired pick by you, or inspired wager.
6: Well, it was inspired by Chris Felica.
5: Converted penalty kicks over 55 at minus 250. And you're saying shootouts, right? Penalty kicks at the ends of games.
6: Yes.
5: Count.
6: Yes.
5: All right. Five per team. These are converted. Paul's saying average rate is close to 80%. So let's call it four. All you need, so if you get five games that go to kicks, you are, I mean, that gets you, what, to 40 right there?
6: Mm-hmm. Yeah. And then I get to root for penalty kicks right in the rest of the World Cup action.
5: Nice job, Chris Felica and Kelly Bidlett.
6: So, this was inspired by Felica texting us yesterday about him liking the over 4.5 shootouts, games to go to shootouts.
5: Yes.
6: So I found, and shout out to Boomers, who had this up. Well, in works. Town here, this one and the shootouts one, but they got a little creative with it. They did the shootouts over four and juiced it to, I think it was minus 250 as well, but they did it a three-way line.
5: Oh.
6: So if it was exactly four, you'd lose. And I'm like, then I started thinking about this, and I'm like, well, if I'm going to play one of these, I think this one's a little bit more fun because then I could just root for every penalty kick to be to go in. And yell endlessly at the TV for when the guy misses the penalty.
5: And just for those of you, if you're tied at the end of regulation and added time, remember there's the old added time thing, which this should be a 30 for 30 on that alone, because it feels awfully arbitrary. That's like the first thing about soccer that offends the American sports mind. What do you mean the refs know how much extra time is and nobody else does until they show it on the screen? So if they go through that and it's tied, then it's 2 15-minute periods of extra time, and then if you're tied after that, it's the penalty kick.
6: Yeah, in the knockout stage.
5: In the knockout stage, correct. Group stage, ties are ties.
6: Right, ties are ties.
5: Yeah. Okay.
6: So yeah, that was one, and I had to play my guy Erling Haaland over 3.5 goals, and I bet Norway already in the first match too. Late a goal and a half against Iraq. That is not shown.
5: Did you just say your man Erling Haaland? Is that what you just?
6: Yeah, dude. He's all. He's the Josh Allen of soccer. He's incredible.
5: Okay, if you could only choose one, Josh Allen or Erling Haaland, who you got?
6: Obviously Josh Allen. Don't ask silly questions, Gil. Okay, come on.
5: Jeez, how much do you love him? Curaçao, lowest scoring team, plus 650.
6: Okay. That's a Felica bet, too. France to win World Cup, France to reach the quarters, Portugal to reach the quarters, Belgium to reach the quarters, Norway to reach the quarters, Morocco to win Group C, Belgium to win Group G, Colombia to win Group K.
5: Okay.
6: And I have texted our panel of World Cup guests. By the end of the show, we will have their favorite single bet from a Paul Carr, Chris Felica, Drew Dinsick, and Dallin Cuff. Just waiting on one of those guys.
5: Now we also have our Splash Sports Survivor entry.
6: Yes.
5: I am more excited for this than maybe anything right now. Because once the Stanley Cup Final and the NBA Finals conclude, and this just in, they will next week at the latest, then it's really World Cup and everything else. So, VSiN Splash Sports World Cup Survivor Mock. I got South Korea, Morocco. What are you laughing already at me?
6: No, the mock word, because we did this as our mock for like what we would do the other day.
5: Yes.
6: And guess what? We actually ended up doing.
5: Yeah, now it's kind of real.
6: Yeah.
5: South Korea out of Group A, Morocco out of Group C, USA out of Group D, Senegal out of Group I. So just to reiterate, you've got, again, more than 3 hours still to enter the Splash Sports Survivor pool, $1,000 entry, $1 million on the line. All four of your group stage picks must get to the round of 32. Any one of them loses, you're done. You're out.
6: I like it, because I don't know if I'm going to bring myself to bet the USA side in any one of these games, so I like that we have it on our Survivor ticket. Oh, I'm pumped. And then entry two, Kelly. Morocco, Uruguay, Norway, and Croatia.
5: So if Morocco gets bounced, we're both out.
6: Yeah, we're going to be big Morocco fans.
5: Big Morocco fans.
6: And both, we're sharing these, so yes, yeah, so these are all together.
5: Hey, have I told you that Morocco story where a guy in the corner was selling a spoon?
6: You know, you know what I was sitting here thinking when you told that story? Is like, I feel like I've heard of Gil's Morocco trip multiple times. I've never heard that part of the story.
5: Oh, that was the whole day. It was just like Matt, just like aggressive hounding by this, by that, and then just one old man in the corner, spoon.
6: That is, I what I was thinking? I was thinking of, like, the Las Vegas Strip shenanigans that you see,
5: mm-hmm.
6: where I'd do the same thing. If you were just a nice, pleasant person who stood by the, like, stood on the corner and sold Tootsie Pops or something, I'd be like, oh, I'm going to go buy Tootsie Pop for $1.
5: I appreciated that it wasn't aggressive. Yeah. So here's the thing with the, again, the Splash Sports Survivor deal here. So we have each picked four teams. You must pick four teams to get out of the group stage. Now, in a NFL Survivor or any other Survivor, you're kind of, again, NCAA, this is more akin to the March Madness mm-hmm. Survivor, where, again, you have to have, in March Madness, the big thing is you have to have teams left. It's not only enough to survive, you have to make sure that in the bracket format, you have enough teams to get you to the promised land at the very end, because if you run out of teams, you can lose that way as well. Here, the way that the knockout stage bracket shapes up, it is not nearly as clean in this new format as a March Madness bracket, which is just simple. Here's your bracket. You know how this works. Brackets tried and true from the beginning of time. This is, we don't know certain matchups because we only know, hey, well, if you're second in this group, then you take group, one of these third place teams from one of these groups. So it's really difficult to plan even further than the group stage. Now, if you were soccer hardos, much more hardo than me and Kelly, maybe you have a better handle on that. But for us, we're not even going there. We're just going to regroup at 32.
6: Yes.
5: That's our strategy.
6: Yep, well said.
5: Okay.
6: And if you look closer into mine, you will find that there's a similar trend with all four of those teams. They're second on the odds, or they're in their group, and there's a team far away beyond them in third.
5: Again, deadline in just over 3 hours. Get your entries in. Come back, more NBA and Stanley Cup on the other side. And crack, Bill Krakenberger on deck. It's a numbers game right here at VSiN, the Sports Betting Network.
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0: 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Because that is the promise I made. That is what it means to be a Marine. 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
3: Fill them up quick. Get in.
2: Oh, you know, remember that Corolla bit I was telling you about a month or two ago?
3: Oh, yeah.
2: With the rich and poor having
3: common? Yeah, Adam Carolla. Yeah.
2: Things,
3: that was hilarious.
2: Rich man, poor man. Things that rich people and poor people do, nobody in between. I saw, I think Seinfeld's like, he thinks it's one of the most five most brilliant things he's ever seen, ever heard, comic bits in his life.
3: It's amazing.
2: So I felt corroborated by that. I was like, thank you.
3: God, it was what I think that was. When do you think you and I first talked about that?
2: Months ago.
3: Okay, so I was on a trip.
2: Yeah.
3: One of my guys' trips where I told you last summer in Montreal, the in broad daylight thing got spilled over, became so obnoxious. But that was one too on a guy's trip where that conversation just kept, like, kept going for 2 days about it.
2: It's brilliant because it can just fill in the blanks forever.
3: Showers.
2: Things that only rich people and poor people do. Showers outside.
3: Like, I don't know why that's the first one I remember, but that's great.
2: Oh, my God. There's so many good ones.
3: Shower by the pool house.
2: Has a rapper for a neighbor. Has had lunch with Bono. There's so many. You can just go on and on with these.
3: Lunch with Bono.
2: My favorite was, has a ladder with wheels. It's so great. Anyway, corroboration from the greatest Jerry Seinfeld on that. This is from Craig at the South Point. Craig, who we know from way back in South Point, he goes, I keep hearing greatest comeback ever last night. Is it really better than the Bills Oilers or even Terps Miami with the same guy at quarterback? You talk about Frank Reich. He's a quarterback for both of those, for the University of Maryland and for the Buffalo Bills, engineering both comebacks. No, maybe not, but the stage is what makes it unbelievable. And that's why the Falcons-Patriots comp is probably the best.
3: You know where I struggle with it, Gil, is I don't know. Greatest comeback ever? I struggle with the word comeback. This is one of those games, right, where it's, you ask me collapse or comeback. That's where I'd rather go with it.
2: Yeah. Lives in a hotel. Just go on all day. But it's on a first name basis with a judge.
3: That was the one. That was the one. The shower were my favorite one.
2: We get tweets at Beating the Book. This is from David Montgomery, who says, can you really go 50 deep on Earth, Wind & Fire? That's darn impressive. I'm not sure I know 50 songs by all bands put together. Oh, I can go 50 deep because I know full albums. All in All, I Am. Don't test me. Anthony Johnson, greatest group of all time, Earth, Wind & Fire? Gap Band was pretty damn good, he said, but Earth, Wind & Fire, different level. Yeah, they're way better than Gap Band. I love the Gap Band. By week's picks, 8-1 was the cash out odds on OG. Oh, the cash out odds on OG was 8-1. Pardon me. Jim Del Torio, I jumped on board Paul Carr's Morocco to win their group pick weeks ago. Now that Dallin Cuff and Chris Velika are also on board, what can go wrong? Thank you for all the entertainment.
3: Oh, we're all going to be fine. We'll all be rich.
2: Yeah, come on. It's easy. Spurs to win the NBA Finals, 19-1. Yep, it's on life support. Yeah, all you got to do is win 3 games in a row. That's it. But I will say again, games 5 and 7 are at home. Not that that's mattered in this series. And once again, of every team down 3-1 in any best-of-7 series ever in the NBA, the Spurs probably have the best case to say to themselves, we...

0: shown we can dominate this team for stretches, double-digit leads at every single one of these games, and at the same time say to themselves, how can we trust ourselves with any lead? Ole Miss to win the College World Series at 20-1, and then maybe my, I'm going to say maybe, this could prove to be my worst monthly baseball bet of all of them in 15 months of this over a couple seasons, 2.5 seasons. The Cubbies vying for the worst record in June, not the best record. Oof, did I get any points for that? No?
1: Nah, fortunately
0: they are terrible. Almost had a 1-0 game at Coors last night. Cubs were up 1-0 in the eighth, and then, no, not anymore. 2-1 Rockies. Cubs tied it up 2-2. Rockies win it 3-2. World Cup bets, in case you missed it, I added all these on the overnight. Morocco, this is in the game tomorrow. We're saying game or match. What are we doing, match?
1: Whichever one you want, man.
0: Thanks. I appreciate it. Morocco plus
1: you keep asking me.
0: Plus 450, because I keep saying game, and every time yes. I say it, I'm like, that doesn't sound right. Morocco on the pitch, plus 458 versus Brazil. That's tomorrow. 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Mikel Oyarzabal to win the Golden Boot at 11-1. He of España. And also, Lamine Yamal, he also of the Spanish team, plus 155 FIFA Young Player Award.
1: You know what we're doing? We're really doing a great job of screwing each other up. Because every time I say match, and then in my head, it's like, you know, my brain is yelling at me for being un-American saying
0: that's
1: match.
0: What I mean.
1: You know what I
0: yeah.
1: mean? It's just, yeah. I think the internationals would excuse us poor Americans for using game and match sure. interchangeably. You know?
0: Sure.
1: Hey, Spurs to win the NBA Finals. Spurs to win the series, which is also known as the NBA Finals. Oh, Spurs 4-2, that's dead.
0: Yep.
1: Spurs 4-3, guess what? That's the only way they can win, so mm-hmm. let's go. And NBA draft, Aaron Peterson, first overall pick, plus 350. Cameron Boozer, third overall pick, minus 125. And I, like Gil Alexander, have made a match bet already for the opening games.
0: Hey!
1: Norway laying a goal and a half, minus 164 versus Iraq.
0: Norway laying the wood on a rock, is mm-hmm. what you're saying. Okay. And then look at
1: oh,
0: you.
1: Oh, boy.
0: Just
1: right,
0: rattle them off.
1: France to win the World Cup, 5-1. 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And Erling Haaland over 3.5 goals, plus 130.
0: Nice. Earlier on the show, Jensen Lewis joined us. He's co-host of By the Books with Dave Ross. By the way, we do equal time, so Dave Ross will be on tomorrow.
1: That's right.
0: To discuss UFC on the White House lawn. I'm sure we won't get in any politics. I'm pretty positive. But Jensen was on giving us baseball plays today. Dodgers Pirates, an over fest, by the way, from Jensen. Dodgers Pirates, over 8.5. Twins Tigers, over 9. D-backs Marlins, over 8. Mariners Orioles, over 8.5. Rangers Royals, over 9.5. 5 overs from Jensen. Earlier on the show. Didn't we have anything else?
1: Yeah, oh, we did. We had Jay Kahn with some Stanley Cup bets for tonight.
0: Jay Kahn is going back to the well on Jordan Staal, over 1.5 shots on goal. Brandon Bussey, over 20.5 saves. But he is on the Golden Knights on the money line tonight. Plus 136 at the Hurricanes.
1: I will definitely be tailing the Staal bet again. That was easy last time.
0: That was
1: around.
0: Easy peasy. What, 13 minutes in? Mm-hmm. Cash that? And then Paul Carr was on with us as well, but Zach Cohen in between. Zach Cohen has one prop bet. He leans Spurs, laying the 5. He hasn't bet that yet, but he has bet Devin Vassell over 2.5 made threes at plus 118, game 5 Saturday night. Here's Paul Carr. Tomorrow, no place today from Paul, but tomorrow, Bosnia and Herzegovina, double chance, even money versus Canada, and the USA over a first half goal, meaning they will score in the first half, plus 105, and then Saturday, Morocco to beat Brazil plus 450. We're going to be a bunch of happy people if that happens.
1: Man, I must have been working on something during that USA bet. Paul Carr really, really ready to sweat hard right mm-hmm. away for the World Cup. Okay.
0: And now Kelly asked this question, yeah. and this is a quick return on this.
1: Great job by all of our guys. Yep.
0: Great job by you asking. Kelly asked the question, what is all y'all's your favorite World Cup bet of all your slew of bets? What's your favorite? Paul Carr says Colombia to win Group K at plus 250. Chris Felica says over 4.5 penalty shootouts, minus 155. That's a fun one.
1: Available at Hard Rock.
0: Drew Dinsick, Argentina to reach the final at plus 440. Wasn't that his only bet that he gave us?
1: He loves Argentina. Yeah. He loves Argentina just to win.
0: Yeah, he gets Argentina to reach, though. He's saying plus 440. And Dallin Cuff, Turkey to win Group D at plus 175. There you go. Okay. I like it. We're going to lose here because crack is coming in. So I apologize for that. I'm behind the glass. Anything on Game 5 that you are thinking of betting in the NBA? Anything on Game 5 in the Stanley Cup tonight?
1: Nothing Stanley Cup tonight except for that Jordan Staal. I will be over shots. And then NBA, again, I'll bring it up. But these 5.5s are quickly disappearing. If you like the Knicks, I think you bet that now. Full game, I'm just going to be riding our series bets, Gil. I think I'm going to be back on Spurs first quarter. I mean, it's cashed in four straight. I think we see, I would hope to God we see a refocused Spurs team right out of the locker room on Saturday night.
0: I think what you said there at the top, though, is the best advice, which is if you like the Knicks, grab it now. If you like the Spurs, just chill for a while. Just wait. There's no rush.
1: Five's a big-time key number in basketball. Let it bounce right around there.
0: Bill Krakenberger standing by. At Bill Krakman with a K on Twitter. Name of his podcast is Wisecracks. He joins us for Unscripted with Bill Krakenberger. On the other side, it is a numbers game at VSiN, the Sports Betting Network.
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0: 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I am grateful, really am, never take it for granted. Y'all make these 3 hours so much fun for Kelly and me. Kelly is behind the glass, Bill Krakenberger standing by. Let me read some tweets first before we get to crack. The Mel Insiders, thoughts on Scooble 30-1 Cy Young. He returns Saturday. Yeah, in case you missed it, Tarek Skubal, as reported by Underdog MLB. A.J. Hinch saying Tarek Skubal will start on Saturday for the Detroit Tigers. Matt Lawrence is curious on this, too, 30-1 on Skubal. Here's the deal. The Tigers are 28-40. They are 8.5 games out of the lead of the AL Central. Now, that's much shorter of a lead to make up ground now than it was, say, a week, 2 weeks ago, what have you. Tigers off to a great start in the month of June, and as predicted, the Cleveland Guardians are sort of coming back down to earth now, only 4 games above 500. It's actually the White Sox who lead the division by a half a game, but Detroit's 8.5 back. Long way to say, it's an interesting bet, but Detroit has to make a move of some kind here to even reduce that 8.5 dramatically as well between now and the trade deadline July 31st. If they do so, that's a hell of a bet. If they don't, he gone. And he could go to a National League team, and that bet could be rendered moot just like that. But it really is a team bet at this point. You are betting on the Detroit Tigers, in my opinion, on that one. This is from, let's see, Cleve T.A., our buddy Cleve T.A. has jumped in on the OG thing. Apparently he has an OG MVP ticket as well. He says, I don't know how this is going to go. Considering Iguodala won it a decade ago, I feel like these voters have access to more data than ever before and would understand how impactful OG has been. But he also says, we will see. Yeah, none of us have any faith in the actual voters to actually see this correctly. And then No Emu Doug says, admitting to your strange mental abilities is the first step. 50 Deep explains it all about Earth, Wind, and Fire. Primetime Leon Sanders, yo, hey man. EWNF, greater than Gordon Lightfoot? I think not. Never forget the wreck of the Edmund Fitzgerald. Fellas, it's been good to know you. Even Crack would concur on that. Peace and love. And then we have one for Crack as we segue into Crack from Rocco Salperto, who says, Crack's favorite subject, poker tournament hold. While the WSOP, the World Series of Poker, is holding 20%, low-budget locals can play the daily tournaments at Red Rock. $100 buy-in and only $68 goes into the prize pool, and they also hit you up for dealer tips when you cash. Let's see if Crack has something to say about that. I know he's got something to say about a lot of stuff. Bill Krakenberger, unscripted. Let's go.

0: Billy.
1: Good morning.
2: Good morning, sir.
1: So I just heard your last. That's hard to believe. Can you? Is it $100?
2: $100. He said $100 buy-in.
1: $100 buy-in.
2: Only 68 goes into the prize pool.
1: $32 gets taken out. 32% rake.
2: And they want tips. The
1: and they want tips after.
2: Yeah.
1: The tip is they are taking a percentage. Yep. I don't have to even look. They are taking a percentage for the dealers of the tips out of the prize pool already. But just to hear that a poker tournament's 32%, it's just, you know, as soon as you get out of your car, they should just hit you with a bowling pin on top of the head and just leave you where you lie.
2: A bowling pin.
1: Yeah.
2: Specifically, yes.
1: That's unbelievable. Oh, I can't believe that. That's ridiculous. It really is now.
2: And you had the nerve to cash. Where's our money? Give me a tip.
1: In the World Series, yes, I did my podcast from there yesterday, and we are filming podcast over there with John Orlando and a couple of guests, a couple of the poker players.
2: How's John doing? Is he in it?
1: Oh, yeah, he's in it. Oh, yeah, he's going through money, you know, faster than a drunk at the strip club.
2: Yeah. Okay, all right.
1: Yeah. No, he has been sponsored. He had a couple of sponsors. Pink Cherry, I think, is one of them, and they just threw a bunch of money at him to go around finding girls to enter in the $1,000 ladies event. So he had to pick 25 girls. And
2: Tough gig. Yeah.
1: And then he had to enter his own contest and stuff. And I've been watching his daily vlog, and I was just ripping him up. I was ripping him up because I just can't believe the way he plays. But then again, if you're looking for content, not just real good playing, like he goes all in blind. He goes all in instead of just, you know, betting 3-4x the blind, he goes all in. Like, so many different hands. He's just, I've never seen this kind of unorthodox play ever. And he was trying to tell me that that's not the way he's going to play. In the bigger tournaments, he's just trying to get content. So you're lucky if you land at John Orlando's table. He rebought in one tournament 11 times. I mean, it's insane. It's a $500 tournament. He spent like almost $6,000 in it.
2: So is your podcast with him, has it devolved into just you just blasting him for the way he plays pretty much?
1: Pretty much so, but yeah. Also, whoever commented there on the rake in the beginning that said, yes, I'm against these 21% tournaments. I don't want to be a broken record. I talked about this last week, how Benny Binion didn't even charge anything at the beginning for the big tournaments. And then the main event, even, it was like, you know, 5%, 8%. The Wynn daily tournaments, the Wynn has a lot of tournaments over there. They're less than 10% rake. I just don't understand why they have to have 20% rake in a tournament. And John did it a couple different times. He went around to the table. He has a vlog, which means he got a permission from the World Series to do this. He has a little stick at the table. He talks to all the players at his table. So he'll go around to, you know, it's eight player, I guess it's nine per table. So he'll go around to the other eight players, table after table after table. Nobody knew the rake. They had no idea. They just wanted to play.
2: And they don't care.
1: They don't care.
2: They just want to play.
1: Yeah, table. I mean, he's done it for weeks and weeks and weeks. And, you know, some guys made some points, though, that it's a 3 or 4 hour, 5 hour, 8 hour tournament. They get to sit in the casino. It saves them more money than playing slot machines.
2: Yes.
1: They have a point there.
2: I always bring that up with parlays, too, right?
1: Okay.
2: That the part that the correctly angry anti-parlay people, right, who are trying to dispense good advice, they do miss that point, which is, yeah, but you know, those people who have a parlay that lives for a full day,
1: right, they're
2: probably preventing themselves from losing more elsewhere.
1: Oh, okay. Yeah, it does. Yeah. It does. I don't mean to break something here. I just see a text from Fez that says, go. And what can that be on? Hold on.
2: He's
1: go.
2: He's mimicking. He loves this. The right angle sports methodology of releasing a play.
1: I've seen go with fire on it. Yeah. It was a major. Fez, I'm giving away the information here. Yeah. Major League Baseball prop setup. Cubs, Colorado. Oh, hits, runs, and errors over 30.5.
2: Cubs, Colorado.
1: Go.
2: Go. This is
1: This is
2: not a drill. Go.
1: All I seen was go.
2: Yeah. He loves the salami too.
1: Yeah.
2: That kid.
1: Yep. Yep. Yeah. Fez and his son, little Johnny, listening in today.
2: But the broader point is you have a flaw, which is, again, you and I here, you know, not just us, everybody try to dispense, you know, as sound gambling advice as you can, right? And you hope that it lands correctly and helps some people.
1: Right.
2: But as we always say, the truth is that I don't know, people are just going to do what they do. Most people are just wanting the entertainment of it all.
1: Yes.
2: Listen, and it also extends into other sort of tentacles, right? Polymarket, I just saw, hired Amanda Vance to be like their spokesperson. And
1: okay.
2: I just thought to myself on the way, and by the way, spent a day with Amanda Vance, sweet as could be.
1: Oh.
2: But she's one of these influencers. She's the one who's like, oh, Vegas made a call. She's like, the whole day she was like, oh, Vegas made a call to the Cowboys bench. They told Brandon Aubrey to miss that field goal. She's one of these people. But that's always going to win out because they're like, oh, cute girl. I'd rather listen to her than actual smart advice from anybody.
1: Right. Anyway,
2: no,
1: right.
2: And good for her, by the way.
1: Yeah.
2: Hey.
1: I don't know who that even is.
2: Yeah.
1: So you had her on the show?
2: No. We were going to do an HBO doc, which
1: uh-huh.
2: never came to light. But I spent a day with her and then the dude, I've told the story before, a dude who ended up in jail. He was a big talker. Oh, I bet $1 million on the Saints. I was like, really? Who took that bet from you? Oh, it's like everybody does. I'm like, okay.
1: Yeah.
2: And then she was the one also when Brandon Aubrey missed a kick for the Cowboys against the Giants, she said Vegas made the call, and I asked her to walk me through it, right? And she said, oh, yeah, they call the sidelines, and then they call it in, and I'm just like, oh, okay.
1: But she's joking, though.
2: She's not joking. She's not joking. That's the thing, and that's what I want to get.
1: I wouldn't hire her to mop a floor.
2: That's what I mean. I'm not trying to...
1: I thought it was just being entertaining.
2: No, I'm not trying to... And that's the thing. Is that she's as sweet as could be, and I'm sure she's a lovely person, but you're always going to be up against that. And it's just like, you just have to raise your...
1: I mean, in the NFL, she's saying the things are...
2: Yeah,
1: they're getting phone calls.
2: Oh, by
1: I
2: way,
1: thought it was
2: they,
1: just being entertaining.
2: No, they agreed with each other. They were, like, ganging up on me. Like, I was the idiot.
1: Yeah, we're going to get that.
2: Yeah.
1: We're going to get that now that you have certain idiots for a year. You have the certain idiots and stuff that have taken money to set themselves up in situations where just to get their entourage off them.
2: No.
1: And that's what I... After other stories coming out, reading into it... And talking to some people that are very much in the know, lots of times when these situations come up and these players are, they'll tell their entourage to, you know, hey, bet me under tonight. I'm not going to play. My leg's not hurt. I'm taking myself out. Bet under on my points or my props or, you know, whatever. Not even thinking how bad that is for the end. It just gets them off them and gets them some money instead of them having to give money out of their pocket. Even though they're... You got guys that are making, you know, $300,000 a week that are involved in doing that. How stupid can you be making $15, $20, $25 million a year? And now that makes our job harder too, because it's actually it's no longer a rumor. It's a proven fact that it happened. These guys are taking, you know, even though that person is taking a non-guilty plea, you know, there's some rats in the case. There's some rats in these cases that are involved in the betting and have their own little agendas there. So, and we see it now with other colleges and stuff. There's a lot of people on the take that are professional sports people, whether it's college or pro, and that makes our job harder because now everyone that bets, you know, not everyone, but the public that bets now uses that three-letter word more loosely. Fix. It was fixed. You seen what happened?
2: Yeah.
1: It was fixed.
2: Yeah.
1: This girl saying that make the call or whatever she said.
2: Yeah, idiot. And because it's actually revealed in some cases that there is some shenanigans happening, we have to sort of acknowledge that. Well, you know what? We're not 100% right anymore.
1: Yep.
2: Bill Krakenberg, at Bill Krakenberg with a K on Twitter, coming back on a numbers game at VEASAN, the Sports Betting Network.
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14: 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Gil Alexander, Bill Krakenberger, Unscripted with the Crackman. Let's take a live look, by the way, at Polymarket, just for giggles here, on the NBA MVP market. Where you will see, we'll actually listen, this is live, this is actually in real time, Jalen Brunson 53% to win the NBA Finals MVP. There's OG Anunoby at 27%, Victor Wembanyama of the Spurs at 17%. If you convert those into our standard language, right, into sports bet, was it sports mode they call it over there at Polymarket? Jalen Brunson effectively is minus 118. OG Anunoby's plus 253, Wemby plus 433. If the Spurs are to come back to win the series, he would be in the catbird seat, obviously. So there you go. That's moving as we speak on screen at Polymarket. Just one of the prediction markets that are out there. How much prediction market betting are you doing?
1: Zero.
14: Zero.
1: I live in Nevada.
14: That's right, you do.
1: Live in Nevada. They have ruled against it. But I wanted to know a couple things there. So what kind of liquidity is on there, and who is seeding these like Poly Markets and Kalshi's? In other words, is it it's individuals that are seeding, or is it, I know in New Jersey when they opened up these per head, these peer, I'm sorry, peer-to-peer, they had the companies were actually doing some of the seeding. So I don't know if there's liquidity on there like there would be at a sports book where you can bet on, you know, pretty much on NBA, like that. Even though it's a prop bet, you could probably get down a lot of money on that because it's a very popular bet.
14: Yeah.
1: I say a lot. You know, you can get down thousands.
14: They show the liquidity on all their markets, like the NFL season. The liquidity on like on a Monday night football game.
1: Yes.
14: Is insanity. It's just insanity. But you're
1: heard
14: right.
1: That.
14: To your point, there are some prediction markets. Not all market makers are created equally, right? Some are more Robin Hood Wall Street driven than others, so
1: right.
14: You kind of have to know who you're up against also in some of these as well. But yes, you will find your niche. I know Todd swears by he's on Novig a lot.
1: Yep.
14: Profit X is in the mix there, as well as Kalshi, so all of that.
1: Are these all, everyone you just mentioned, is all legal sites in the United States?
14: Almost 2 million, I'm told, liquidity, right above Brunson's name there.
1: Wow.
14: Yeah.
1: Wow, that's a ton.
14: Yes.
1: Now, that's the reason why these places like Polymarket and Kalshi are worth so much more. I can go to the counter behind me right here at Circa and probably get a dime down.
14: Mm-hmm.
1: And this is one of the more places that you can get a bigger bet.
14: That's right.
1: And you tell me there's millions at your disposal there.
14: The world has moved on, Billy.
1: Wow.
14: It really has.
1: Wow.
14: And Nevada is its own ecosystem. They, you know, this has always been their game.
1: Right.
14: And depending on what your viewpoint on is, it's like, okay, well, listen, on the one hand, you understand why, because they've had to pay these exorbitant, you know, licensing fees.
1: Right.
14: And on the one hand, you understand why they're miffed by all of this. And on the other hand, the world moves on. And so maybe the head-in-the-sand approach isn't the way to go.
1: Yeah, yeah. And, you know, I was told the other night on the, not last night's game, the night before, the game before on the Knicks when they lost at home, I was told there was millions and millions on both sides available to bet at game time. But the person that told me, it said the juice wasn't as good as you know, you could have went on your screen, you know, your odd screen, and you could have found better juice on, you know, the sides. And I was like, well, how can that be? I thought the whole idea
14: that can happen sometimes. Yeah.
1: Wow. Well, it was that this, you know, let's say this 5 million liquidity on each side had -111 on both sides, and I didn't even know that happened on Kalshi. I thought everything was -$1.03, $1.04, $1.02. You know, plus their percentage. So it kind of surprised me. But I don't travel back to New Jersey and New York that often now anymore, between my parents not being there, of course, and then one of my best friends passed away, where I always was at his place in Atlantic City. There's really no reason, and Atlantic City itself was a great betting place for years, which now it's not. So New Jersey is not. So many different factors are into the why I don't travel anymore back there, but Nevada is still very strong on, you know, keeping out anyone else except who they want here.
14: Mm-hmm.
1: You know, we've talked about this multiple times on the show. You know, you're all just our guests.
14: Yep.
1: So, and they have the judges here that are agreeing with the gaming boards, and the companies are strong here too. And listen, I don't want Circa, Westgate, South Point. They're my home courts. I don't want them to fail either. I want people to come here.
14: There's no notion that they will fail. There will always be a place in the ecosystem for it. Right.
1: Yeah. Yeah. No, they're, and there's an experience when you come here. Just now I met a guy outside from Indiana, or Illinois. And Missouri. Oh, I'm sorry. St. Louis, Missouri. Because he was telling me how he has to go over to different borders to bet. Where he lives in St. Louis, you can't bet horses legally. I was like, what? Because we have all the sports books here, but you can't bet horses.
14: Yeah.
1: I didn't understand that.
14: They all got their own rules, man.
1: So he has to go over the border to bet horses. And I thought that was kind of interesting. But yet, he came here, and this was like, wow, this is unbelievable. First time here. You're coming here for that experience. Now, I don't know. I'll give you a perfect example. Right now, they have, if you're coming to Vegas, I think it is it now. I hope I'm not putting it out there if it's not. They had a great deal here for like two nights hotel outside the pool and everything for like a couple $100 all in.
14: Derek does that from time to time. Yeah.
1: At Circa?
14: It's an amazing deal.
1: Unbelievable deal.
14: It's an amazing deal.
1: Unbelievable deal. I mean, anywhere on the strip, you're not going to get a deal like that. Even though other places are giving you some deals now. There is some built-in together packages, but this is not our mothers and fathers and grandparents' Las Vegas, that's for sure.
14: Yeah.
1: You know?
14: As we've talked about at dinner a few times with some of the old schoolers, what Nifty, your buddy, and my buddy now, who was Frank Sinatra's assistant, and Willie, his best friend, Jilly's son.
1: That was Jilly. Jilly Rizzo was Frank Sinatra's best friend.
14: Yeah.
1: Number one guy.
14: But the stories they tell, and it's amazing.
1: Like listening.
14: I did. Me too.
1: He brought the photo album last night. Jilly's son Willie brought the photo album last from his garage last night, and just seen all the pictures, real photos that are, you know, when you have a Polaroid, they come right out. I guess that Polaroid, is that what it's called? When you take a photo, it used to come right out.
14: Polaroids.
1: They were Polaroids.
14: Yeah.
1: of dinner with Frank Sinatra at some local place, and Frank was there, Jilly was there, the opening act was there. Just really cool. You could see the good times that they had.
14: What would they think of it now?
1: Of this Vegas here the way it is?
14: Yes.
1: It's just so much more of a business than when... And you're not going to say the boys ran it, but these guys mentioned constantly the different heads of the different casinos back then. And they know. They were here. They were here since the 1971. I think Willie was here before that. So, and they were around Sinatra. So you understand these guys that were the head of the casinos. They got to meet them all. They got to meet the Sid Wymans, and they met these guys, and it seemed like to me, the three or four they mentioned were all Jewish guys that were running the casinos for the boys back home. Now, when I say that is, like, Fat Tony ran Caesars, and, the guy that was the head of Caesars at the time, every month he had to give Tony his bag with $200,000 in it. I just found this out. Like, I didn't know. I knew that. I knew because a friend of mine was literally sent for counting cards too many times. I think I talked about it on the show. But I knew that that Tony had Caesars in his pocket. But I didn't know till last night. He said, oh, yeah, that bag every month, $200,000 doesn't sound like a lot of money. I know it doesn't. But $200,000
14: wow.
1: In the early 70s,
14: yeah.
1: Just to get that loan, or a Caesar's Palace wouldn't be. There's a great free documentary on YouTube on Jay Sarno. It's a fantastic documentary on YouTube. It's free. I thought it was one. I didn't know all the stuff about him.
14: He's the guy that built Caesars?
1: He built Caesars. But
14: I drive by Jay Sarno Way every morning.
1: Jay Sarno Way, yeah. That's right. Mm-hmm. But he built it with the mob's permission.
14: Yeah.
1: And or the mob got a piece of it after. I forget how the timeline went. But, and Jay was a gambler. I believe he died at the craps table gambling in one of the other casinos at a pretty young age. And, these guys knew Jay.
14: At the craps table.
1: Yeah.
14: Died doing what he loved.
1: He was a gambler at heart. Yeah. But he had Caesars.
14: By the way, I enjoy how much knowledge you have of that era so much. It is incredible how detailed and how your memory on that kind of stuff. And you actually said something last night. I'm not sure if you even wanted me to repeat, but you said you almost wish you were born in that era.
1: No, what I actually said was I wish I was born in 1930 and I was dead already. That would have been fine with me.
14: That's the correct quote,
1: yeah,
14: yes.
1: That's fine, yeah.
14: Yeah,
1: yeah. Yeah, but I would have enjoyed the 50s and the 60s and the doo-wop era,
14: yeah.
1: Music and... And then I would have been out of all the ridiculous woke things that happened.
14: Oh, well, there's that. More with Bill on the other side. Coming back on A Numbers Game.
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1: 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We get tweets at Beating the Book. Always appreciate it from everybody. This is from, let's see, we'll start with Jesse Welch. Now we got to get Bill Krakenberger's best World Cup bet.
2: Oh, okay.
1: You betting the World Cup at all?
2: Jesse, I'll DM you if I have something on World Cup, which I had a pretty sharp bookmaker that I respect. You know, I interview the head of BetMGM Risk on Sundays on my Fox Sports radio show, and they're in a situation that's very unusual with a lot of things. They lose no matter what on this NBA championship. They needed OKC to win. So they get destroyed on the Knicks. I say destroyed, like, you know, they get hurt on the Knicks for like a seven-figure hit.
1: Mm-hmm.
2: And then they also lose, though, no matter what, who wins. So it's interesting how they would rather have, it's not interesting, it's common sense, how they'd rather have the series go seven games. They can get some volume, get some money back,
1: no
2: matter what. But what he said was he didn't expect, and I don't think they did expect, was all the public Knick money that came in, even at the start of the series. Like, even if they had no dog in the fight with the futures, they'd be rooting for the Spurs in the series, mm-hmm. He said. They really get hurt for a healthy figure. You know,
1: that's Knicks love on the East Coast. And
2: well, they're legal in New York and New Jersey. They're not legal in Texas. Like, no one is not legal. So that hurt them a lot. And just the public was on the Knicks here, as far as I know.
1: They love the rest.
2: The public was on the Knicks here.
1: Knicks were on an 11-game winning streak headed into the finals. Wow. Brendan, Mitch Johnson equals fraud, he says. John Balduzzi, I'd love to imagine that when Vegas makes the call, it's the leprechaun from the old O'Shea's dialing. Henry Hill, sounds like you guys are describing the movie Casino back in the day as well, which never gets old, by the way. Great stories.
2: That's right.
1: We looked at the NBA Finals MVP just briefly on Polymarket. Can we just tap into Conn Smythe for a second, just to give hockey equal time here? Mitch Marner of the Vegas Golden Knights, no surprise, with the series knotted up at two games apiece. He had the fastest hat trick in Stanley Cup Final history. Yep. 6 minutes and 10 seconds it took him to get the hattie, and 4 points in the second period alone in game number three. So if the Golden Knights are to win this, Mitch Marner, it's heavily weighted in the same way it is for Wembanyama, with the Spurs even more so here for Marner. 55% is what his number is right now at Polymarket. It's -122 in our parlance, our sportsbook parlance. Taylor Hall of the Hurricanes is next at 16%, because it could be any number of members of the Hurricanes. 16% is +525. In other words, if you wanted to wager on Taylor Hall. Oh, by the way, there's nothing but Hurricanes from Marner on down to 2%. It's nothing but Hurricanes. 2%, the next Vegas Golden Knight after Marner is Jack Eichel at 2%. That is 49-1. So in other words, it's just learning, you know, percentages as opposed to the language that we've all dealt with for all these years. And to answer your question about volume here, Bill, over 2 million was the case in the NBA Finals MVP, highlighted there in the left, which we just did, 700,000 in consensus.
2: Let me ask you, I didn't look on that screen. I'm trying to zoom in here. Where do you see, like, the +525? Are you doing the conversion?
1: We're just doing the conversion.
2: Okay.
1: You have to switch the mode to see it.
2: I got to be real blunt.
1: Yeah.
2: People don't want to do that. You know, the Joe public doesn't want to do that. They want to just click on and go right.
1: They can if they want.
2: There are some good things here. If you're a value guy, there are certain situations where there are value on doing that on any of these type of markets. So if you're serious, and I'll say it again, serious to me is $100. You know, if you're doing it for a sawbug, you're doing it for $10 or $20, all right, just have some fun, I guess. But if you're serious, you know, you maybe you want to invest in this, you know, if it's legal in your jurisdiction.
1: Yeah. And you know, it's interesting because we're so immersed in sports betting, plus, minus, and all that. But think about that. When you first learned about that language, right? Go back to 30 years ago, however long ago, when you first started sports betting.
2: Right.
1: And the first time you saw minuses and pluses, that was a whole different language then, too, right?
2: You're like,
1: minus 575. What does this even mean, right?
2: Yeah.
1: And then you learned, and then it became so second nature. And there's a whole world now that is being reared on prediction markets where
2: juice on game. It was never minus 3, minus 20. It was 3 or 3.5.
1: Yeah.
2: You know, when I first started, there was never juice, you know, 40, 50 years ago.
1: Yeah.
2: Fairway Fred sent me a text. Kalshi raised $1 billion with $8 billion valuation. Waiting for them to go public with their shares. I like Kalshi as you can cash out at any time during your wager at current odds, not a sportsbook cash out. Whatever that means, I'm just going to pass it along to the public a little bit. I'm sure that Polymarket is the same thing. I have another text from someone, and now this is the second ticket agency. The first guy owned a ticket agency. This guy just has season tickets. I'm going to read this to you from my buddy Ian here. Question for you. What's the best way to hedge this? My friend has two tickets he can sell to Game 6 for $30,000 each.
1: Wow, am I reading that right? Talking NBA or NHL?
2: NBA.
1: NBA.
2: For $30,000 each.
1: Yeah.
2: He should bet the Knicks at plus 170 so that he locks in a profit correctly. Ideally, how much should he bet on the Knicks to optimize that profit? I was thinking $20,000 to win $34,000. That way he either profits $40,000 if the Knicks lose or $34,000 if the Knicks win. You may have answered your own question there, Ian.
1: Yeah.
2: But now this is the second person. I went to the Oakland A's game. It's going to be the Las Vegas Athletics, right?
1: Mm-hmm.
2: I went there to the game the other night, opening night. It was fantastic. Great atmosphere. It's going to do so well here. But I went to that game there, and a ticket agent gave me a ticket to the suite. A buddy of mine, but I call him Bobby Tickets. He gave me a ticket to the suite. He said, come on up with us. It'll be great Monday night. And he also made some points about what he should do. He has some season tickets and what he should do situationally with a hedge. And it's amazing how guys that are ticket holders to go to the game are now getting in the betting market, even if they didn't bet.
1: Right.
2: Getting in the bet, like just like Ian's friend said, I have season tickets, I'm not a bettor, I don't know what to do, can you help me out? You know, what should I do?
1: You're right, though, that's an interesting development.
2: I never thought of it. Well, it's so much money involved.
1: Well, because I'm just thinking, again, I always use my buddy Tommy in D.C. as like the everyman. When he had Caps tickets, right, Capitals season tickets, never occurred to him to bet around his position with his tickets, right?
2: Yeah.
1: He would just simply go on a secondary market and try to sell them, right?
2: Right.
1: But now it's a whole new world of doing that.
2: I laughed when I read that because I read it for the first time on air.
1: Yeah.
2: 30,000. Did he say per ticket? Is that
1: he
2: what
1: did.
2: He said?
1: I believe he did say it. For the basketball game, that's probably true.
2: Per ticket.
1: Yeah. But you're right. He may have answered his own question. Of course, with anything like that, you just have to determine for yourself what is it that you want to lock in.
2: Right.
1: And so that's about as reasonable a one as suggestion as any.
2: Oh, and what were you saying about the fans at the game yesterday?
1: Will Hill said this.
2: Will Hill said it.
1: We were talking about off air.
2: It's a good point.
1: Will Hill, because you looked over at the screen here, and they're showing Seinfeld, they're showing Larry David, they're showing all the celebs in Madison Square Garden. Will Hill said yesterday, which I thought was a very good point, which I don't want to get lost, which was, he said, you know, imagine these celebrities that fill all these great seats, imagine how much even more rowdier it would be or how much more fan support it would be for the home team. It was actually every man was there, right? The normal folk who would want Knicks season tickets. But, you know.
2: They had a watch party. I think it was Central Park that kept on showing back and
1: forth.
2: Yes,
1: yes.
2: And that's the real hardcore fans.
1: Yeah.
2: You know, that's a shame but it's every single sport. It's a Super Bowl. It's the NBA Finals. It's even the NHL Finals. The cheapest ticket to the Golden Knights game was $1,200 the other night. I thought that was a lot of money for. I know it's a Stanley Cup. It is a championship, but they price the locals out. They price the locals. Unless you buy, you know, I think it works if you buy season tickets. You have first right to that season ticket for the. But people can't afford season tickets to anything. I mean, you know, a lot of people can't afford season tickets. Right. So I know someone that gave up his tickets this year for the Golden Knights. He just said it was ridiculous. I mean, he had two seats. It was the season tickets were way too much money.
1: And they're good. Imagine if they started stinking. Like,
2: right.
1: I mean, I'll take the Skins in D.C. As soon as, you know, there was a waiting list for decades at RFK, right?
2: Yep.
1: They moved to FedEx Field. Team started to suck. Owner despised. There were so many. These were jewels. These were treasures that were passed down in wills in generations in D.C.
2: That's right.
1: And now, and then it was
2: Masters
1: like, and
2: tickets.
1: Then everybody's like, let's get rid of them. These are worthless.
2: That has to be number one, Masters. Masters tickets. Yeah.
1: Yeah. Yeah.
2: In this last segment, if we get it in, if we can't do it, we can do it next week. I have a whole story here of why it's so hard to be a professional gambler in 2026.
1: We will do that for sure on the other side. His name is Bill Krakenberger, at Bill Crackman with a K on Twitter. Name of the podcast is Wisecracks, which he does with John Orlando, which lately on the podcast, he's just knocking down John for his World Series of Poker behavior. We love John. Bill.
2: He's an admitted D-gen, so he's actually a good, it makes it good show.
1: Coming back on a numbers game.
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15: My name is Erica, and my son Kaysen is a patient at Shriners Children. 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
20: Come on, Liam, let's go! Get open! Come on, go for it! Wake up! Wake up, Liam! Oh, come on, use your head! Gotta want it! Dominate!
21: There he goes again. Liam's dad yelling from the stands, trying to relive his glory days.
22: I know. We're just trying to have fun out here and play with our friends. Like, it's not that deep.
21: He seriously needs to get a grip.
22: Does he really think he's helping Liam play better?
21: 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I know he's embarrassed his dad ruins every game like this. I mean, I would be too.
22: Someone needs to tell him this isn't about him.
21: Yeah, stop trying to coach from the stands and just cheer.
22: That's what Liam wants.
21: That's what we all want.

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2: Back on the numbers game, live from Circa Resort Casino, downtown Las Vegas, Gil Alexander, Bill Krakenberger on side. Bill Krakman with a K on Twitter. We get tweets beating the book. Bobby Geddes. Sorry if you already mentioned this one, but how is this possible? The Knicks' time with the lead in regulation by game. Game one, they led for 2 minutes and 12 seconds. They won. Game two, he said 0 minutes and 0 seconds. Had to be 10 seconds at the end, wasn't it? Win. Game three, they led for 16 minutes and 25 seconds. That's the one they lost. And then game four last night, they led for 54 seconds and they won. How is that possible, he says. Bobby, I'm still trying to figure it out myself. Our buddy Keno Walker, good morning, fellas. Being bettors at heart, would either one of you have worked inside the commission during the Prohibition era? What a question.
3: There you go.
2: Wow, Rando.
3: Keno, my main man.
2: Yep. No answer, I see. Patrick Kelly. Patrick Kelly, when you buy with dollars instead of a limit, make sure you look at the average price under the to win. Jack Olaguer, well, we'll get back to a polymarket. I want to show the World Cup here momentarily. Jack Olaguer, Gillen Crack. Lori and I took your advice and watched True Romance the other night. What a great Tarantino movie.
3: Cool.
2: With a fantastic cast. Thanks for the tip.
3: Great deal.
2: Nick G agrees with me. Scooble coming back to the rotation. Oh, he's asking, is he worth a look at 30-1 for AL Cy? Yeah, Nick, in case you missed it, it's a bet on the Tigers to get back in this. They're 8.5 back. They've played terribly, but they're playing better baseball now. But if they're still 8.5 back or more, the Tigers aren't going for it. They're going to sell, and Scooble could be gone. So you're really betting on the Tigers to get back in it so that Detroit's brass says to themselves, oh, we could actually get to the playoffs of this Fakakta division. They might not use that word, but you know what I mean.
3: Uh-huh.
2: Greg Nersessian, I've wanted to say this for a long time. 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
3: Oh, that's nice.
2: By the way, the aura of the World Series of Poker is so immense that suckers like me don't mind paying the exorbitant rake.
3: I like the honesty.
2: He cops to it, yeah.
3: Yeah.
2: Thank you, Greg. iHeart SEC Podcast. Thank you, Greg. That was very nice. iHeart SEC Podcast. I learned a smart strategy from the Prez on prediction markets. When you get these long odds like USA to win, you just need them to advance deep and take a good cash out. Made 500 off 100 on Knicks just getting to the finals. Yeah, a lot of people use the cash out much more liberally in the prediction markets. Tony Hernandez, Gil, I saw a VIP list on X last night after the game. Why are celebrities given better seats than some listed as Knicks alumni? You know, most of these VIPs are not fans.
3: I agree with him. Absolutely right.
2: Let me show one more. We're just talking about how NBA MVP, Finals MVP at $2 million in volume here, and then Conn Smythe had $700,000. Can I interest you to win the World Cup? How does $2 billion grab you?
3: $2 billion,
2: highlighted there by the great Danny Higgins.
3: So that means they have $2 billion in accounts funded.
2: There is a bit of difference with math handle.
3: Okay,
2: but it is still an exorbitant amount of money.
3: That's unbelievable.
2: Spain 17%, France 16%, Portugal 12%. By the way, if you're scoring at home, that's Polymarket. By the way, you see this is in real time. You can see the bets coming in there on the left. So.
3: Is that graph? Is that the current bets?
2: Yep.
3: Is that what that is?
2: Yep. So every bet is assigned a color, and then you can see their action over time. Yeah, wow. Man.
3: I didn't know there was that kind of money involved.
2: Yeah.
3: I know that, of course, soccer and, of course, the World Cup is giant volume.
2: Giant, but biggest betting around
3: in the world.
2: But like the NFL, game in the NFL, like especially the standalones,
3: yep.
2: It just destroys what our previous notion was of handle.
3: Yep.
2: Because a lot of these Wall Street types are trading it constantly. By the way, not sharp either in many cases.
3: Right, right.
2: But anyway, you have your story here?
3: I don't know if I can get it in. I'll try though.
2: Okay.
3: All right, so for months, I seen this back in April. Joey Tunes on Twitter tweeted this. I want to read this out. This has been the toughest year I've seen in 25 years, especially when it comes to getting PPH accounts. It's a mix of everything hitting at once, regulation, the rise of prediction markets, the books having way more tech to identify bots, patterns, and sharp action. It's not that they're better, it's that they're faster and more automated in how they flag you. On top of that, a lot of these books aren't honorable anymore. And that was going to be my point. There's no real accountability, so they limit, stall, or flat out don't pay, and nothing happens. Well, the offshore space has changed.

0: change too. After being consolidated by places like Buckeye and Metallic, you're seeing fewer outs, fewer options, tighter and more uniform lines. What we're always taught, line shopping, finding the best number, that edge has basically disappeared. If you're betting into the legal markets and you're taking the best number they offer, you're getting thrown out. And the PPH world, that's paperhead, that's the local guys, and for people that don't know what that means, it's smaller than it's ever been, and getting accounts is harder than ever. The one bright spot is the newer books that have come up over the last few years, and you mentioned some of the books that are on the screen, Amapola, Bet War Paradise. They actually operate like real sports books again. They take action, respect sharp play, and move their numbers instead of just shutting you down. If you don't have access to accounts there, get on the horn. Okay, I'm not here to promote any books. So that's how it used to be, though. Books would take a hit, adjust, and keep dealing. There are still a few mainstays that operate that way, but overall, it's just not the same. Looking back, you realize how good it really was. I agree with him 100%. It's so tough to be a pro gambler today. Now, first of all, this is as far as getting accounts, and you cannot be a professional. You can't call yourself a professional sports bettor just betting with the casinos, because you can't get the volume down to make a living in those smaller markets. So you need those per head accounts. And it's now, though, you have an industry that every, you know, any poker game, especially during a World Series, you're going to find a bookmaker at almost every table, or a so-called bookmaker. They think they're bookmakers. And, you know, the kids that are poker players talking about sports betting in the games, and all of a sudden, you know, someone says, wow, I could be a bookie, and I know these PPH places, and I can get in a couple accounts and give them to these guys. These guys are plugs. They're easy to beat. But, you know, the first of all, the public is allowed to go on runs. Bookmakers, they're not used to, they just take it the cash cow. If the public wins, if you win, you could take Joe Public betting every NBA playoff game and every NHL playoff game, and they get lucky and go 8-1. And you get thrown out.
1: Limit.
0: You get limited or thrown out. This guy's doing something.
1: Yeah.
0: You know, I have had bookmakers in the past call me and say, hey, Crack, you know, I have these guys. This is from back east. This is years ago, too. And I can't tell you the amount of times I would say, they just got lucky. They laid 121. Yeah. They could have laid 116 out here. They could have laid 115. You know, they just feel that they've won so much money off people, and they don't even look at the history of the account. And guess what? Some of these books like DraftKings do this. They don't even look at the history and say, well, this guy loses $28,000 last year and $35,000 the year before on NFL, and he won $5,000 on the tennis. Yeah, let's get rid of him.
1: That's
0: like they don't even realize they're such short-sighting. I'm not just blaming these guys that are wannabe bookmakers. I'm talking about some of the big books. I'm not saying it always happens, and there are some great. I know some guys at DraftKings that work there, fantastic traders. But there's other ones that just are insecure, and they just, you know, they're making $60,000-$70,000 a year, and they just say, "Hey, no one's winning on my shift."
1: We've talked about it before. The profiling of bettors from legalized sportsbooks versus the offshore.
0: Yeah.
1: It's hilarious.
0: Yeah.
1: They just, you're right. First of all, they're not even curious about the nature of the bets often. They just see the bottom line. And you're right, sometimes it's in the history that they suck, and they still don't even look at that, and they still limit, which in effect is a ban, if they limit you enough.
0: Right.
1: It's an incredible thing. The amount of money they're leaving on the table with some of those decisions is an incredible thing.
0: It is. And what that tweet was also saying was talking more about the local guys and the PPH accounts. It's amazing. You know, when you have someone like me, and I don't even get them anymore. I don't get them because no one pays. I don't get them. So let me be blunt. What someone like me does, you know, or something like someone like me used to do, I don't even deal with it anymore. We don't even play under our own name. So now I'll try to find a losing gambler and share their accounts with them. Now that means either one of two. That can come in the form of getting our own account from the same bookmaker or bookie, or even sharing their same account where just keep track of your own bets. It gets a little hard to do, though. Keep track of your own bets. It can be an accounting nightmare if someone's a degen, but it definitely makes the account last longer. They're putting in square losing bets, and I'm going to try to sneak in my NBA props, NFL props, things that I know that have a higher percentage of win volume. But the headaches you get with it, you know, you have to lay groundwork down, and almost nobody sticks to it. You have to say, hey, if you don't, I'm never going to tell you my partners didn't pay. You're never going to tell me your bookmaker didn't pay. You're staying responsible. They still don't.

0: Okay. So, for some, this is the reasons why Spanky does it right. He puts this right out there on Twitter. If you want to give him accounts, you're posting with him. That's right. You're posting the win with him. Even though it's a credit account, if you want advantage plays in your account, not only do you have to guarantee it, you're paying them up front. It's very hard for people to do. But anyway, I just thought I'd talk about that and the skill set you need to be a pro gambler. And like Alan Ball will be the first one to say it. He's advantage in college basketball, but he blows it in tennis or baseball. You know, there's so many skill sets: drinking, drugs, gambling on things. Idle mind is a devil's playground. Okay, I've said enough.
1: Bill Krakenberger, beautifully done. At Bill Crackman with a K. Name of the podcast is Wisecracks. We've done all we can do. Prop Points is next. 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
15: Welcome, everybody, to Prop Points. Jeff Erickson here with Nick Whalen. We've got a very happy Michael Cohen producing today. We're going to be talking, I don't know why, maybe. It might be something about the basketball game last night. We're going to talk about the Knicks' incredible comeback today. We've got two awesome guests today. Ian Cameron's going to join us. Talk a little Stanley Cup Final, Game 5. Kind of forgotten that. Hey, this is an amazing series in its own right there. Alex Crook is going to join us at the end of the show to preview the World Cup. That starts today. Happy World Cup Day, everybody. We got some Thursday bets as well. It's an 8-game slate on the baseball docket there as well. Mixing up the order on that. Baseball is going to be in the third segment today for that one there. As always, you can catch us. Thanks for watching live if you're joining us right now, but you can also catch us in podcast form. Check us out wherever you get listen to podcasts, whether it's Apple, Spotify, or wherever else you listen to your podcast. Okay, Nick, I've stalled long enough. We got to talk about this incredible comeback by the Knicks. 29 points down, they come back to win the game. My phone was blowing up all second half there. Incredible finish. In fact, first half is blowing up in a different way, but what an incredible finish.
16: I don't even know where to begin, Jeff. I went to bed last night just excited to do the show today to talk about this. I woke up excited and have been just frantically pulling together as many notes and as many wild stats as I can find all morning. I mean, I don't even know where to start here. Like you said, the Knicks were down 29 early in the third quarter. They trailed by 27 at the half and obviously rallied back and won this game. Every single other team that trailed by at least 20 at halftime in an NBA Finals game, Jeff, ended up not only losing the game by double digits. Like, there is no precedent for a comeback like this on this stage in the NBA. Obviously, the Spurs played about as well as they possibly could have. In the first half, they set the NBA record for most threes in a half with 14. They put up 1.63 points per possession in the first half of Game 4, which is extremely good. That was their second best in any half this year, and they were a very good offense. 0.69 points per possession in the second half. Their single worst half, first or second, in any game this year. You will not see a more dramatic first half versus second half split than we saw from San Antonio last night. You know, to me, Jeff, watching this comeback happen, it really wasn't until midway through the fourth quarter where I truly started to think, oh boy, we might be watching something special. The Knicks might actually pull this off, because it's not like New York went on some, you know, 20-0 run and all of a sudden this 27-point deficit was down to 7. Like, it was kind of a slow bleed out by San Antonio. You know, all these three-point misses, they were, 3 of 17 from beyond the arc in the second half. You know, they didn't really seem that consequential at the time. You're like, oh, that's a good look by Champagne. All right, you got to take that, whatever. Yeah. Okay, it's down to 17. It's down to 15. All of a sudden, you look up, and, you know, Karl Anthony Towns is splashing a contested step-back three from the wing. Like, this is an 11-point game. This is a 7-point game. And then we'll get into this, Jeff, but some of the plays down the stretch, you know, that's really where San Antonio ended up giving up this game.
15: Yeah, 100%. And, you know, it was interesting because I think it did start in the third quarter. I think it was a heat check. I think they were so hot in the first half, they just thought they couldn't miss. I think their offense ground to a halt in the third quarter there, and I think that's where it started. Because the Knicks weren't totally on fire yet in the third quarter, they did cut down on that lead, but the Spurs did nothing offensively. He scored 14 points in the third quarter. You mentioned Champagne, and he missed some open looks, but he's 1 for 7 from three. Wemby was 2 for 8 from three. And the thing is, at one point, they were 11 of 16 for three. They went 6 for 27 the rest of the way from there. I think they just too much reliance on that. Not enough half-court offense. I think their half-court offense just ground to a halt in this game. And that does worry me about going forward, too. I think experience did play a big role in this one here. Knowing, you know, how to kind of pace yourself when you've got that, you know, got a heater going like this here. We saw the Knicks kind of go through this the last 2 years, 3 years really, in their playoff runs, and they went through it there. They kept the core together. They changed the coach, obviously. Yeah, but they didn't do an overhaul of the team. They didn't say, all right, we're done. Screw this. We can't do this anymore. They stuck with it, and I thought that was a big aspect of that as well. They were just searching for solutions at one point in time. And like you said, fourth string center was coming in. You know, they had some foul issues. They had some other issues going on in the first half. They were just trying to find a formula that worked. But it did. And it was really incredible. So many things to point out here, Nick. I'll let you keep going because there's other things that I know you've got a lot more observations.
16: Yeah, well, going into the half, if you were watching the game, you know, I think it was Richard Jefferson on the broadcast said, you know these New York Knicks, they're not going to give up. They're going to keep fighting. We saw this, in game one of the Cleveland series. And, so I was watching the game in my backyard, moved the TV out. And at that point, I am moving inside. So I'm like, all right, I'm still going to watch it. I'll probably just pull it up on the iPad, but this is going to be a blowout. And I remember Richard Jefferson saying that and me thinking like, well, he kind of has to say that as a broadcaster, but there was no momentum whatsoever for the New York Knicks. Like, not only did the Spurs shoot the lights out in the first half, but the Knicks were back to committing bad turnovers. There was no energy. You had multiple guys in foul trouble. Like, felt like literally no one on the New York Knicks played well in the first half. There was just nothing to draw from that would, you know, make you believe that we would see a better effort in the second half, other than just the argument that you can't play that bad for another 24 minutes. Like you said, they had to go to their fourth string center in the first quarter. Not only did we see Ariel Hakpourty, we saw Jeremy Sochan, because Mitchell Robinson couldn't really do anything. He was terrible in this game. Karl Anthony Towns had the early foul trouble, and despite all of that, the Knicks end up rallying back. We'll get into De'Aaron Fox in a moment, Jeff, but no one should be exhaling harder this morning than Josh Hart, who would have been on the hook, I think, in a lot of ways for this loss. A couple just all-timers in the final minutes. He blew a layup, just the classic, do I dunk it, do I lay it up? That would have given the Knicks their first lead. He robbed us of what would have been maybe the greatest crowd pop in MSG history if he had dunked that ball. He then missed the box out. That gave Stephon Castle two free throws, enabled San Antonio to take the lead back. He was also the guy on what I believe was the most important play of the game, Jeff, and that was with 1.2 seconds left. The Spurs, after the Anunoby hand of God tip-in, they still have a chance here, especially with Victor Wembanyama on the court. You never know what you could draw up from a sideline out of bounds. They used Wembanyama as a screener. They had Stephon Castle running wide open to the rim. It was Josh Hart who got caught on that screen. And Karl Anthony Towns getting a fingertip on that Dylan Harper inbounds pass, that saved the New York Knicks. If that's even remotely on target, that's an easy lay-in for Stephon Castle.
15: And just imagine what a gut punch that would have felt like, too. 100%. Yes. I'm glad you mentioned that, because I thought that was a hugely important play. Two other things I'll mention. The Spurs, I mean, obviously Wemby misses those two free throws. They went 17 of 20 from the line. So they missed one other free throw the entire game. You know, that's remarkable. They should have still pulled it off despite that there. And I think we need to have the dialogue on De'Aaron Fox and that play at the end of the game.
16: We will do that in just a moment. But first, because I want to make sure we get this in, or we're going to miss it, Jeff. Do you want to bet smarter? You need RotoWire. 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Check out all of our World Cup coverage as well. We had our guy Adam Zdrowicz on the show yesterday. He's heading up some fantastic coverage for us over at rotowire.com. So if Josh Hart was going to be the GOAT, if the Knicks lost this game, I think we have our GOAT on the other side. That is De'Aaron Fox. If you've been on Twitter at all over the last like 12 hours, it's just been a kind of a collection of De'Aaron Fox gaffes down the stretch. I mean, the decision obviously to go for the layup on OG and Anunoby, all-time bad decision. Had some brutal turnovers, some bad shots down the stretch, some pull-up threes that did not need to be taken. Fouling Jose Alvarado at half court after the missed layup. I know they had a foul to give in that situation, but that was almost a backcourt violation. It's kind of a scramble drill. Like, I don't know why you're intentionally fouling there. Wembanyama and Fox together, Jeff, were 5 of 22 from the field, 2 of 7 from 3 in the second half. Wembanyama, by the way, 4 of 18 after that dust-up with Mitchell Robinson in the first half. He missed the two free throws, as you mentioned. And, I mean, that was at the 147 mark. That would have put the Spurs up 3. It was right after Josh Hart blew that layup, and then Brunson, of course, hits that go-ahead floater on the next possession. I don't know what to say. You know, you don't really want to pile on too much. I think everything that can be said about De'Aaron Fox down the stretch has already been put out there. But even if he was fouled on that layup attempt, which if you watch it in slow motion, it did look like a lot of wrist there by Anunoby. Mm-hmm. I know this series has been called strangely. I know the Knicks fans are not happy with the referees for the most part, but you just can't expect to get that call in that situation.
15: No, you can't. And you also, you don't have to shoot. You have the lead. I think you have to have that knowledge of the game. You have to take it to the corner. Take those 2 extra seconds off. You still get the, he's a good free throw shooter. He tried to avoid taking the free throws in game 3, too. Don't forget that. Remember, he passed, he avoided a situation where he should have been taking the free throws. Luckily, Castle nailed them both. Castle's just been a stud. He is ice cold.
16: Oh,
15: I mean, his veins are ice cold. I mean, he's so studly as far as that goes. But yeah, there's something there. He just didn't have that. Some of this is experience in late game situations. You're not getting that in Sacramento in the playoffs. You're not getting that there. All these younger players, but somehow Castle doesn't seem to be as unnerved by that. I think that was a big aspect. Experience does matter. It does matter a little bit there. I'm going to join the narrative train and jump off the analytics train for a half a second just to say that the experience that the Knicks have had accumulated over the years, I think that all came into play here a little bit there. And I think that does really matter quite a bit. You got 30 seconds left here, Nick. What game 5 adjustment can the Spurs make here to bounce back?
16: Well, they're 5.5-point favorites, so I think the expectation is that, you know, maybe the series doesn't end in San Antonio, but this is as big of a gut punch as we've ever seen. Really the only comparison mm-hmm. that comes to mind for me would be the 28-3 Patriots-Falcons Super Bowl. I think kind of a similar comeback in a lot of ways, where it's just that slow, slow bleed out, and then all of a sudden you look up, you're like, oh my goodness, we're going to lose this game. It's going to be tough, man, but I will say this. If the Spurs turn around, they win at home, the pressure's back on the Knicks, all of a sudden they have to win Game 6 at MSG, or you're going on the road for a Game 7. So plenty more discussion of what we'll expect to see in Game 5 on tomorrow's show. But we got a lot to get to over the next 45 minutes. We got Ian Cameron joining us to talk some Stanley Cup Finals when we come back. You watch your Prop Points here on VSiN.
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15: 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Is that how we pronounce it? Ian, thank you so much for joining us today. How you doing?
2: Bobano Bets is fine. 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How are you today? Things good?
15: Doing well. We're buzzing off of the incredible game four. We got four walk-off wins in baseball yesterday, wild day in sports. And meanwhile, Stanley Cup finals have been incredible. We're in game five, two games apiece. Do you have a Conn Smythe future winner ticket before the series started? And how is that doing?
2: Well, I had Logan Stankoven and Mitch Marner, respectively. So I feel like I'm in decent shape. But yet here's Jordan Staal, you know, who has been amazing in these Stanley Cup finals, who we're going to talk about when we preview game five tonight, that has now scored in four straight games, that has been an absolute terror in this series. And the Vegas Golden Knights are finding that out firsthand. He's thrown himself into the conversation, I think, for the Conn Smythe if Carolina is able to win this series and win the Stanley Cup. But I think that's what you're looking at. I think for Vegas, it's going to be very difficult for anyone other than Mitch Marner, you know, at this point to win the Conn Smythe trophy. But I think for Carolina, you can make a case for Logan Stankoven. If Jackson Blake and Taylor Hall have a big final two or three games of this series and they win the cup, I don't think they're totally out of the running. And obviously, Jordan Staal is in the mix now with the great final he's had, game goals in four straight games. So, like I said, I think the pathway is clearer for Vegas. If they win it, it's Mitch Marner. If Carolina wins it, I think there's still a few players that could still be a Conn Smythe winner.
16: So, Ian, before we get into what is a pretty robust card I know you have for Game 5 tonight, is there anything you would play right now in terms of some of the series props that you could still jump on? Series spread, total games, correct score, some of the exact markets, anything catching your eye there?
2: What I would say to that is if I've already, you know, one of the things I like to do in the playoffs is, and this goes for the NBA too, if I think the series is going to be long and competitive, what I'll do is I'll bet six games and seven games. Series to go 6-7, they're both plus money. If as long as it goes six games, it'll be profit. And I'll also take both teams to win exactly correct score 4-2 and 4-3. And if you hit one of those, it's going to be profit. So that's what I did with Vegas, Carolina. I just felt even though Carolina rolled through Montreal, Philly, and Ottawa the first three rounds, I thought Vegas was going to be a much taller opponent, tougher opponent for them, taller task, that it would be a long competitive series. So we were able to cash that. As far as right now, I would say if you like the Vegas, I think Vegas and seven, like if you're looking for an exact series result, I could see it being a Vegas and seven because the team that lost the previous game has won the next game every time so far in this series. And I'm going to mention it. These two teams have not just been good. They've been absolutely spectacular off a loss this season and especially here in the playoffs. So, you know, a Vegas and seven outcome wouldn't shock me.
15: And home ice is, you know, both teams have incredible home fan bases and home ice, but home ice has not been an advantage in this series. And, you know, Vegas really, you know, had the lead a lot in game two, even when they lost that one here. To that end, for game five, do you like the Golden Knights money line tonight at plus 135?
2: I do, and it's been a close series, and I think the ability to get Vegas in that plus 135 range on the money line and what's been a very close series and what's been a very back-and-forth series, I mean, I don't know how anyone would feel comfortable, and I would if the price was flipped around and Vegas was a minus 160 favorite here tonight, I don't know how anyone would be comfortable laying minus 160 with any team in this series. I mean, it's just been that close. It's been that tight. No lead has been safe. We've seen Vegas come back from deficits. We've seen Carolina come back from deficits throughout the series. It's been a crazy series in that Vegas has dominated the second period and outscored Carolina, I believe, 9-1. And yet Carolina has outscored Vegas 10-3 in the third period in this series. And the third period for most of the season was a dominant period for Vegas. They had been a great third period team all season long. So if you're looking at individual period markets, it may not be the worst idea in the world to look Vegas second period money line or Carolina third period money line if you can get in on that, because there is no doubt Vegas has been the dominant second period team, Carolina the dominant third period team in this series. As far as the game goes tonight, I think the value's on Vegas. They've only lost two games in a row one single time in these playoffs, and you have to go all the way back to the Utah Mammoth in the first round to see that happen. They've been a good bounce-back team. They're capable of winning on the road. In fact, they have played very well on the road in the last couple rounds here in the playoffs. So I'm on the Golden Knights. I mean, it just seems like one of those back-and-forth series, and the team that has lost the previous games had an ability to bounce back and play much better in the next game.
16: We'll get all of Ian's props for Game 5 in just a moment, but got a message from our friends over at sport.fun. Every week, we sit here, we break down the players, we call the shots, we tell you who's going to ball out this summer, and every week, a bunch of you are in the replies, absolutely convinced you could do better. Fair enough, but here's your chance to prove it. 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Again, go sign up over at sport.fun. Ian Cameron, host of the Ice Guys podcast, joining us via the Progressive guest line. So let's dive a little bit deeper, Ian, into your card for Game 5. I see you are sprinkling on a number of these plus-money goal scorer props.
2: Yes, and if anyone watches the Ice Guys NHL hockey betting show that I host, you'll know that I'm very big on looking at the plus prices with goal props with value. And usually the criteria for me is players that move up the lineup to a top line or a second line role, and that's not accounted for often. And there's very little, if any, price adjustment when you see that. We've seen that many times throughout the season and been able to capitalize and really just ride in the hot streaks that players go on. And that certainly fits the criteria of a couple of the props that I liked for this game tonight here in Game 5. Brett Howden, you know, among the leading goal scorers in the Stanley Cup playoffs so far, and to be able to still get plus 270 for Brett Howden of the Vegas Golden Knights to score tonight, I think that's a price you got to take with just how excellent he's been offensively. Wild Bill, as they call him, William Karlsson for the Vegas Golden Knights. Since they got him back in the second round of the playoffs, he has been a factor. He's very good defensively. But I think people lose sight of what he's capable of offensively sometimes. He's gone over 1.5 shots in a lot of games recently. In fact, 4 of the last 5, he's gone over 1.5 shots on goal. You only have to lay minus 118. I think that's a good look. And obviously, if he's going to be shooting the puck, sprinkling on the plus 470 goal prop for William Karlsson makes sense. I always do the jingle when I talk Ivan Barbashev, the Barbasol commercial, close shave Barbashev. Ivan Barbashev for the Vegas Golden Knights, plus 380. He has been very, very good, consistent. I think in a series like this that's been very physical, he doesn't mind playing that style of hockey, plus 380 with Ivan Barbashev to score. He's already scored in this series previously, so that's a good price as well. Shifting to the Carolina props, is there a player for the Carolina Hurricanes any more red hot right now than the captain, Jordan Staal? He's been absolutely spectacular. Another great game for him the other night with a couple of goals. Over 1.5 shots has just kept on cashing for Jordan Staal with very little adjustment. And again, with this prop, you're still getting minus 140 on it. And it's been a great bet. It's cashed in 5 straight. Jordan Staal, over 1.5 shots. He scored a goal in 4 straight games. So to be able to get as high as plus 400 at some books with Jordan Staal to score a goal, it was an absolute no-brainer to bet that price for him to find the back of the net once again. And Jordan Martinook has been placed on the top line the last couple games by Rod Brind'Amour with Aho and Svechnikov. So it didn't get on the score sheet in game four, but they're still great value considering he's been elevated to the top line for Carolina. So Jordan Martinook over 1.5 shots on goal, minus 110, and a sprinkle on him to score at plus 575. With him playing on those top line minutes, great value for sure.
15: Yeah, Anita, you got 30 seconds. Quick response on the Kings hiring Peter Laviolette as their coach.
2: Yeah, I know Peter Laviolette. He's got more lives than a cat at this point in his career. He coached so many teams, Islanders, Rangers, Hurricanes, Predators. You lose track of how many teams he's coached. He's been a good coach, but he seems to have a good first year, and then things kind of fall off after that. It's a recycled coach. I'd like to see them maybe hire a more younger, progressive coach at this stage, the LA Kings. But, you know, I don't hate the hire, but it wouldn't be the top of my list as far as choices.
15: Oh, I'm with you on that one. Ian, great stuff as always. Thanks for joining us. You can follow Ian at Bovano Bets and listen to the Ice Guys podcast. And talk baseball bets coming up here on Prop Points.
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0: It's hot, it's humid, but we got some baseball coming up from Kauffman Stadium. The Rangers and the Royals playing the rubber game of a three-game series. A chance once again for the Rangers to get back to a 500 record for the first time in more than a month, and a chance for the Rangers to win their fourth straight series as they send Kumar Rocker to the mound going up against Michael Wacha. The Rangers beat Michael Wacha on the Sunday game of the three-game series between these two teams at Globe Life Field. They got to him with four first-inning runs, and they'll try and get to Wacha early again today. Now, it was a 10-inning battle last night. The Rangers really got to the Royals' bullpen. Seth Lugo getting hit on the forehead certainly contributed to that. Lugo is okay. He was at the field earlier. He still got some swelling. There's not a plan for him to get back on the mound in 4 days, but everything checked out, so some good news there. I know Royals fans, Rangers fans, baseball fans were hoping for the health and safety for Seth Lugo, and he appears to be okay. And the Rangers, after the win last night, are in good spirits with a chance to win the rubber game today. Let's bring in Dave Raymond to talk about Kumar Rocker, who gets a chance to continue what has been a really good stretch of pitching for the righty.
1: Man, he has been so good lately, and I don't know that it necessarily started in Colorado where they used him, used an opener in front of his scheduled start that day, but his last five have been terrific. I mean, he's got a 1.88 ERA over his last five appearances. He's been dominating pitchers. I'm really, in the last month plus, I'd say he's the Rangers' most dominant starting pitcher. I mean, he's just consistently giving them great innings and a chance to win, and it all, of course, starts and ends with that slider of his.
0: Yeah, and I think he has the second-best ERA among the starting pitchers coming into his outing today. Now, Dave, Baseball Savant does some great work trying to help provide data and explain the game through numbers, and they recently came out with their newest addition, which is the swing, miss, and pitch information, and I want to use some of that data to help share how good Kumar Rocker's slider's been. But here's some of the terms that you need to know. And you can go on Baseball Savant. Mike Petriello does such a great job. Go on the internet if you want to dig into this further. But average miss. So the average distance a bat misses the ball in inches, right? We always talk about, oh, he missed it by a mile. Well, now we've got data to actually tell you how badly a guy misses on a particular pitch. A flawed swing. Now, this is the ideal for a pitcher. This is a swing that is not on time. It's not lined up, and it's not centered. How often a pitcher can create a flawed swing with their pitch? Swing over, right? You either swing over or under the ball. Swing early, you might be out in front, you might be late, so swing early or swing late. And then a flailed swing is one in which the ball is off the end of the bat. You also can get jammed. Different ways to measure this, right? So Kumar Rocker's slider has been one of the best pitches in baseball this year. How does it measure up with this data? Well, look at that right now, Dave. Let's take a look at how Kumar Rocker's slider measures up. So the 6.6 inches of average miss, just to give you an idea, of 927 logged pitches, pitcher and pitch type, that is the 28th largest miss. You can see it's more than 2 inches greater than the league average. And among sliders, it's 14th best. So he is not just missing bats with that pitch, he's missing by quite a bit. He gets a flawed swing 19% of the time. He's getting guys to swing over. So guys typically swing over the slider, as you'd imagine, for a pitch that breaks down. And they swing early. He gets them out in front more than 14% more often than the league average. And then it's more often a flail swing, although that's closer in line with league average. But when you look at that graphic, Dave, what jumps out to you?
1: I'll be honest with you, the thing that jumps out to me there is that the swing over rate actually isn't higher. It's quite a bit higher than league average at 51%, but his slider has such great and sharp depth to it that I would figure he would get a much higher percentage of a swing over on that pitch. But the reality is, you know, the misses are 6.5 inches or 6.6 inches on average for that pitch. That is a big gaffe, and, you know, it speaks to how good that pitch is. I feel like when he came up, it was the first thing we noticed in that start in Seattle, that when he has that pitch working, I really don't think there are many hitters who can really muster much of a challenge against it. He doesn't always throw it perfectly. He doesn't always have it working even over the course of an entire game. You know, it'll be soft or whatever. But when it's sharp, when it's good, I think it's as dominant a pitch maybe as there is, at least in terms of off-speed around baseball. There's some guys, Mizorowski comes to mind, Skeens, and some others who throw a really good fastball. But for off-speed pitches, his slider might be as good as there is in the game.
0: Yeah, and, you know, it kind of takes on multiple identities, but whatever identity it's had this year has been great. I mentioned it's been one of the best pitches in baseball. It's been one of the best sliders. We look at our stat cast of the slider. Opposing hitters batting 174 against it. That's seventh best among all sliders that have been thrown at least 200 times this year. Guys aren't slugging. Fourth best at a 239 slugging percentage. That is insanely low. And then he gets a lot of swings and misses. You can see a little over 34% of the time. This pitch has been such a weapon for Kumar.
1: Yeah, and I like it when he gets bad contact, too, because the other thing that that pitch will get for him, the strikeouts are great, the swing and miss is great, and that pitch is really good for that. But I think you can also get really bad contact, and usually results in a ground ball. And for the last couple years, the Rangers' infield defense is such that I think that's just a terrific way to go about your business. Now, there have been, I think the defense has taken maybe a small step back that way on the infield. But I like bad contact. I like that every bit as much as a strikeout because it allows them to be more efficient, get deeper into the ball game, and you're just going to be, generally speaking, more effective. You can get the strikeout with it when you need it, but get early and bad contact, I think, is the best way to live if you're a pitcher with a really good slider like that.
0: I feel like I like bad contact is going to be like AC/DC's next hit or something like that. Dave? Hey, spot on, because he gets a lot of weak contact on the ground, the swing and miss. Hopefully we see a lot of that today against the Royals. Appreciate it.
1: Hey, good news, Jared, by the way.
0: Yeah.
1: I just figured out, don't feel really confined by this pregame format today. You have what we call all the time in the world, because I just heard in my little ear that we're going to be in a delay to start the game today. So if there's anything else you want to chat about, I'm here.
0: No way. What? I'm sweating. It's sweating.
1: Well, I know you.
0: There's no rain? What's going on?
1: I don't know. I don't, and I could be wrong, but I didn't hear them detail like how long a delay either. It's just sort of a delay.
0: Oy vey. All right, Dave. Thanks so much.
1: All right, buddy.
0: Thanks for just bringing some great news. We got some trivia for you to distract you for the time being, brought to you by Yellowwood. All right, there are only five players with a 300 career average, 300 home runs, and 3,000 hits. Which five players have met all three of those items? We'll get to the answers coming up in a little bit.

0: Rangers Game Day on RSN is presented by Yellowwood Brand Pressure Treated Pine. If it doesn't have this yellow tag, you don't want it.
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6: This is Jack Leiter of the Texas Rangers on Oklahoma City's home for Texas Rangers baseball, 1560 AM, the franchise.
7: Sure. LaDainian Tomlinson, probably put our edge rusher in there. Probably DeMarcus Ware, Nick Fairley, and then Darren McFadden. Yeah.
0: Well, eventually Kamar Ocker is going to start today's game for the Rangers. We are in a rain delay, though. You can see some threatening clouds up above, even though it hasn't started raining. I'm sure the idea is not for these starters to burn an inning or two and then have to stop because of a delay. So we'll obviously give you as much information as we have when we have it. But right now, we may as well have a little fun while the tarp's on behind me and, well, still not raining. We got some guys who are dry up in the booth, Eric Nadel and Matt Hicks. Hey, fellas.
8: How you doing?
9: Hey.
0: Guys, we're going to play a new game.
9: Okay.
8: Are you going to go sliding on the tarpaulin?
0: I mean, if it starts actually raining, I don't know. Like, I think it's so dry right now that I just stop. I'd get a strawberry or whatever. I would do it. I mean, I'm not. Listen, we know I'm not above doing stuff like that.
9: You've pulled a tarp before, haven't you?
0: Yeah, a few times, yeah. I remember, you know, the stories from you in the Texas League. You refused to do it.
9: Oh, no, I've pulled tarp plenty of times.
0: I know, I'm kidding, Matt. I'm sure over 100 times. All right, hey, we got a game called Yeah. Okay, I'm going to give you a prompt, and you need to tell me your level of confidence. Meh means I don't agree. Means maybe. Yeah. And I need a real, like, I need some oomph in it. Means you're on board with it, all right?
9: Okay.
0: All right, first one, fellas. The Rangers are a game under 500. They're right in a playoff spot. A team will have a sub-500 record and be in a playoff spot at the trade deadline on August 3rd. Eric, we'll let you go first.
8: Meh.
0: You don't think so?
8: No.
0: Okay, Matt?
9: At the trade deadline, I'm going to say, I still think there's a very strong possibility you'll have a sub-500 team sitting in the number 3 wildcard spot.
0: Okay, we'll find out. And that is going to make some conversations amongst front offices incredibly fascinating, because that's not typically the type of record that leads to a team buying. But when you're in a playoff spot, what else are you going to do? All right, next one. Colleyville Heritage's Bobby Witt, a star for the Royals. He's been a star in Major League Baseball. Aaron Judge is out for a while. Shohei Ohtani's in the National League. Is this the year that Bobby Witt is going to win the AL MVP? What do you guys think?
8: Meh.
0: Oh,
8: he's
0: Eric.
8: Not having a real good year by Bobby Witt standards. You've got guys like Yordan Alvarez and Ben Rice of the Yankees having better seasons. So I love Bobby Witt. Love him to death. But I don't think this is his year.
9: I'm going to go again on this one. I mean, we still have a lot of season to go. You know, just under 100 games to be played. He could certainly catch fire and he could win it. But there's just way too many games for me to give it up.
8: Yeah.
0: Yeah, I'm going yeah.

0: number one ballpark feature in Major League Baseball. It's one of the reasons I never miss a trip to Kansas City.
1: All right, Matt?
2: Meh.
1: Oh!
2: It's water.
1: Matt hates water.
2: You know, I don't hate water, but it just, you know, for me, I come to a ballpark. You like nice ballparks. This is a nice ballpark. I'm more impressed by how green the grass is than I am by the fountains. Let's put it that way.
1: Wow. Shots fired by Matt Hicks. All right. Moving on. Next one. All right. Meh. Eh. Yeah, Kumar Rocker has been the Rangers' second-best starting pitcher this year. And you can go either direction. You might disagree because you actually think he's been number one.
0: I'm going to go meh. He hasn't thrown enough innings for me. And those first-inning problems still are something he needs to get resolved. But, you know, as you look at the five, it's tough to make a case for anybody else as the second best after Jacob DeGrom. But I'm voicing strong opinions here, so I'm going with Matt.
2: I'm going to go, yeah, because I think that he's probably made or had the most growth of any pitcher that we have seen this season. He's taken strides forward this year to become the pitcher that I think everybody thought that he was going to be.
1: Matt, I need a more confidence in the yeah, though. Can you redo that?
2: Yeah!
1: There you go. Okay. I like that.
2: All right.
1: It sounded like a old wannabe politician back in the day. Hey, fellas, appreciate it.
2: Okay.
0: All right,
1: That's it. We're out of time.
2: Because apparently we have to get out of the rain.
0: Yeah. We're saying Matt to this thing over.
1: Rangers and Royals. 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
2: You don't want it. And by Reliant. That's power your way. Back in Kansas City, the Rangers and Royals getting set eventually for the rubber game of this three-game series. Kamar Rocker and Michael Wacha, the pitching matchup. The Rangers with yet another chance to get back to an even 500 record. It'll be the first time since, I believe, May 1st. It's been over a month. Hoping to do that today. All right, the answers to our Yellowwood trivia question. The five players in Major League history with a career batting average of at least 300. 3,000 hits, 300 home runs. You got George Brett, the Royals legend, Hank Aaron, Willie Mays, Stan Musial, and Miguel Cabrera. Well, earlier, Eric Nadel had a chance to catch up with Rangers manager Skip Schumacher.
1: Skip, quite a win last night. We were totally exhausted after the game. I can only imagine how drained you must have been.
3: Yeah, nothing like the players, though. You know, the players won that game. It was such a fun game to be a part of, obviously. A lot more fun when you win. Some tough times, right, with Lugo being hit. You know, you never want to see that. But, you know, the guys were resilient yesterday. We, you know, had a lead, lost the lead, came back, extra innings. But the players end up winning the game for you, and that's exactly what happened.
1: What did you first think when you saw the ball off Lugo's head?
3: Well, unfortunately, I've been a part of too many of those. Scary time. You never want to see anything like that happen. You know, luckily, I texted their manager after the game. Everything seems okay, and they dodged a bullet, but you never want to see something like that happen. I'm just glad he walked off on his own.
1: It must have been a frustrating moment for you when the call at home plate on Ezekiel Duran was not reversed, and your hands are kind of tied at that point. You can't really argue it.
3: Why would you bring that play up? Yeah, there's nothing you can do. I mean, you go out there, you get tossed. You know, you see the replay, they make the decision. The replay's there for a reason to question the call on the field. It goes to New York, and they kind of make the decision. I think whatever was called on the field was probably going to stand. And so, you know, Eric does a really good job behind the plate. He had a really good game yesterday as far as balls and strikes. And, you know, he made the call in the field. And I think whatever, because it was so close, whatever was the call, I think was going to end up being the call and hold. And unfortunately, he called him out. So I thought most likely that was going to stand based on what we're watching on the replay.
1: Jake Berger came off the bench, had a real good game for you. Does that count as a day off for Berger since he wound up getting four at-bats?
3: Yeah, it's almost like the other day in Colorado when Jock was off and he got four hits. So I think, you know, that just shows you what kind of team we have. Is they're always ready just in case. I don't think he was anticipating Jock, you know, coming off the field in the third inning or whatever it was, fourth inning. But he came up with a couple big at-bats, a big walk at the time. Obviously, the home run against Strom was gigantic. So, he's been hitting the ball really well the last, you know, 3 or 4 days.
1: Speaking of Jock, what's his status after coming out last night?
3: He'll be available maybe today. We'll see. But he's not in the lineup. He felt a little something in his hip, and hopefully it's a day-to-day thing or maybe even an hour-to-hour thing. But, you know, we'll see what happens in the next, you know, couple hours.
1: How about your bullpen? What kind of shape is it in today?
3: You know me. I don't tell you stuff like that. So that gives cue.
1: Yeah, but I have to ask.
3: Yeah, I know. Well, Jalen Beeks went on the IL today, so Curvelo will be here. He'll be active. So we have a fresh arm in Curvelo. But as far as Jacob Junis, you know, he threw 20-something pitches in two innings. He hadn't thrown in about, you know, 5 or 6 days, just kind of giving him some rest on his arm. So we'll see if we throw him back out there or not. I probably don't anticipate it, but you never know. Otherwise, I think we're okay to go.
1: Speaking of fresh arms, you had an amazing throw last night from Elias Diaz. He's back behind the plate again today. How does that arm rank with the rest of the league's catchers?
3: Well, he's 35 years old, and he's been doing this a long time. And, you know, I played with Yadi Molina ever since Double A. So I've known Yadi for 10, 15 plus years of playing with him. And it's a very similar type of arm stroke. It's a impressive that he's still doing this at this age, his age, catching and throwing like he does. And by the way, he came into the game late and did that against a really fast base runner. But it just changes the whole dynamic of the run game. They brought in a pinch runner to steal that base. We throw him out. It was a huge play at the time, and it really will shut down the opposing team's running game for the most part if our pitchers give him a chance to throw a guy out.
1: Michael Wacha goes for the Royals today. A guy who you faced, do you have a recollection of your meetings with him?
3: Unfortunately, yes, I do. He shoved it against me in the playoffs as well, and he was a really good pitcher in the St. Louis organization, won a lot of games over there, has done a really good job, has had a fantastic career, quite honestly. Hopefully we're going to give him a tough day today. That the changeup, fastball changeup combination against left-handers is real, so hopefully we can get him up and inside the strike zone and not chase and pull side weak contact for our lefties. And then for our righties, just get him up and in the air as well. And if we can do that, we'll be okay.
2: All right, time now for our home run picks. M. Chartier. I don't know how we're pronouncing that. He's going with Wyatt Langford. The broadcasters need some help here. And I'm going to go with Corey Seager. Feel like it's Corey's time. Had a walk yesterday. Today, he hits one over the fence. The fans have had six unanswered to take a 9-5 lead. All right, well, we got some Harry Potter-like skies up above. The tarp is on the field. Coming up next, we're going to hear from Dave Raymond and Mike Bassick on the TV side. We'll have Rain Delay Theater for you on the radio side. Eventually, Rangers and Royals from the K coming up later today.
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0: Oh, yeah. You wanted to open the broadcast with a little reliving of last night's come-from-behind win for the Rangers. Instead, dang-gummit, rain delay here in Kansas City. Rangers baseball presented by Choctaw Casinos and Resorts. Rangers and Royals getting ready, and they'll have plenty of time to do it for the final game in this three-game series. All right, welcome in, everybody. Great to have you along with us today. Regardless, you're going to be with us for a while, apparently. I'm Dave Raymond with Mike Bacsik because this game is in a rain delay. There was no indication how long they wanted to delay the game at the start of this. But for the Royals, there's very good reason why this is in a rain delay. We'll discuss that maybe a little bit later on. For first, though, we do want to relive a little bit of what we saw last night because there were a lot of late-game heroics for this team.
1: Yeah, there were some comebacks last night in sports, and one of them was here in Kansas City, and it started in the seventh inning. Jake Berger had to come in for Jock Peterson, who got injured, and Berger in the seventh inning, first pitch off of Strom, hits a home run to tie this game up at three, and then later in the game, he gets the sacrifice fly. We go to extra innings. Ghost runner. The solution on base, Diaz gets the big double. It gives the Rangers the lead 5-4. They are able to score another one to make it 6-4 and get the big win. We look at our Papa John's key ingredients last night in the last three innings. Jacob Junis and Jacob Latz combined for a shutout. Three innings in the shutout there. Junis faced six guys. And the first guy did get on by a hit by a pitch, but got thrown out at second base on the replay. And Junis, he attacks quick, and he made quick work of the Royals. And then Jacob Latz, with the bases loaded and one out, gets the one hopper to Josh Jung. Too bad his name's not Jacob. And he gets the double play, and the Rangers come back and win last night 6-4 in extra innings.
0: Seventh win this year in their final at-bat of the ballgame. All right, on the radio side, Eric Nadel and Matt Hicks have got some heavy lifting to get you through this rain delay. On the TV side, we're not done yet. We've got Mike all queued up. A little discussion about Kamar Rocker when we come back. 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
2: From Kauffman Stadium in Kansas City, it's the Texas Rangers against the Kansas City Royals, the rubber game of a three-game series. Hello there, everybody. This is Eric Nadel with Matt Hicks and Jared Sandler, and our engineer Don Free, Dylan Moore, and Adam C. are back in master control. It is sunny here in Kansas City, and we are in a rain delay. Apparently, there is some approaching weather, and they're afraid of starting the game and then having to stop it, have a long rain delay, particularly in light of the fact that the teams used their bullpens extensively last night and might be a little bit short out there. They don't want to burn a starting pitcher and have to go to the bullpen early. It will be Kamar Rocker on the mound for the Rangers today. The right-hander is 2-5 with a 3.54 ERA. This is his 13th appearance, his 12th as a starter. Remember, in one game, the Rangers used an opener in front of him. Michael Wacha, the 34-year-old right-hander from Texarkana, will be going for the Kansas City Royals today. He's 4-4 with an earned run average of 3.44. He had a rough outing against the Rangers back on May the 31st. He gave up 6 runs in 5 innings, including 4 runs in the first inning. Rocker, on the other hand, worked 6 shutout innings the day before that against the Kansas City Royals in Arlington. The Rangers come in here at 33-34. They're in second place in the West, 2 games behind Seattle. They do hold the number 3 wild card spot. Since May the 1st, when the Rangers were 16-16, they have had 6 opportunities to get back to 500. They've lost all 6, and they hope that number 7 will be the charm today. The Royals come in with a record of 28-40. They're tied for last in the Central Division, 8.5 games behind the new leaders, the Chicago White Sox, who are in first place for the first time since April. We'll be back with the starting lineups of today's game right after this on the Trajan Wealth Rangers Radio Network.
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2: 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Exactly what you unexpected. For the Rangers, Jack Peterson not in the starting lineup. He came out with a hip issue last night. And Wyatt Langford will lead off and play left field. Corey Seager batting second is at short. Josh Young batting third at third base. Brandon Nimmo hitting cleanup as the designated hitter today. Ezekiel Duran gets the start in right field batting fifth. Jake Berger hitting sixth is at first base. Evan Carter in center field bat seventh. Elias Diaz, who had the game-winning hit last night, will catch and hit eighth. And batting ninth, the former Royal Nicky Lopez at second base. Langford, Seager, and Young, Nimmo, Duran, and Berger, Carter, Diaz, and Lopez against the 34-year-old right-hander Michael Wacha. For the Royals, under Matt Quatrero in his fourth year as their skipper, Carter Jensen is the catcher and the leadoff batter, followed by Bobby Witt Jr. at shortstop. Vinny Pasquantino plays first and hits third. Jack Caglione has moved up to the cleanup spot. He will be the designated hitter. Lane Thomas in right field is batting fifth. Michael Massey hitting sixth at second base. Cameron Meisner gets his first Royals start. He's in center field batting seventh. Nick Lofton at third base hits eighth. And Isaac Collins batting ninth is in left field. Jensen, Witt, Pasquantino, Caglione, Thomas, and Massey, Meisner, Lofton, and Collins. That's the starting nine for the Royals against Kumar Julian Rocker. Calling the balls and strikes from Falls Church, Virginia in his ninth big league season, Chris Siegel. Chad Fairchild, the crew chief, is at first. James Jean is at second. And Eric Backus is at third. Again, we are in a rain delay. 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Well, it's been a while since we were able to grace you with this special award-winning program, but now, for today's exciting edition of Rain Delay Theater, here is Jared Sandler.
1: Thanks, Eric. I think we're going to start Rain Delay Theater off by going to a break just to extend a little more time, less time that we have to kill, because that is a part of the beauty of Rain Delay Theater is we're trying to be efficient with the information and the content that we have. The Rangers and Royals, as Eric shared, and I'll share again, playing the rubber game of this three-game series, and for the Rangers, a chance to get back to an even 500. As it stands right now, the Rangers do hold the third wildcard spot in the American League, despite a record that's a game under 500. The Rangers are a half game ahead of the Athletics, 2.5 games back of the Guardians, who hold the second wildcard spot, 8 games back of the Yankees, far clear of all the other wild card wannabes. The Yankees at 41-26 are trailing the Rays by mere percentage points for the American League East lead. They have a 6-12 winning percentage, while the Rays at 6-15. So those two jockeying for the top spot. The Royals, by the way, are in last place in the AL Central at 28-40. They're tied with the Tigers. The two teams maybe folks thought had the best chance to win the AL Central, if some doubted the Guardians. But it's the Guardians a half game back of the White Sox. The White Sox, not many, if any, picked them to win the AL Central. They are leading the way. Despite the 28-40 record, though, the Royals are still just 5.5 games out of the playoff spot. It's easy to say they're just a two-week run away from being right back in it. A lot harder to do, but that is the case. They certainly have not buried themselves in the AL wildcard race and in their push to return to the postseason. Well, when we come back, we're going to bring you a conversation with Rangers President of Baseball Operations Chris Young and the GBAG Nation from earlier this week. We'll also take a look at some scores from around Major League Baseball. Rain Delay Theater really kicks off in earnest after this on the Trajan Wealth Rangers Radio Network.
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1: Welcome to Rain Delay Theater. Jared Sandler with you from Kauffman Stadium. It's a rain delay, but there is no rain. There's actually quite a bit of sun. But the rain delay is precautionary, and as soon as we have more information, we'll be sure to let you know. The Rangers, not the only game slated to start today. There are actually already three games underway. It's not a full slate of action. They're just, including the Rangers, eight games in total. Half those games were scheduled to have already started. Only three night games. The Rockies and Cubs have not started yet. That one will get going in about an hour unless there's a phantom rain delay at Coors Field. The Marlins are leading the Diamondbacks 2-0. The Marlins can pull alongside the Diamondbacks in terms of wins. If they get the win today, they'll be a half game back of the Diamondbacks. But just to give you an idea of where the Marlins are record-wise, they're 33-35. A win will move them to 34-35. Tyler Phillips, former Rangers product, is starting for the Marlins. He's had four scoreless innings. A guy who's come out of the bullpen a lot, but getting the start today. Merrill Kelly, former Rangers, starting for the Diamondbacks. Merrill not having a great year, a 5.63 ERA. He's dealt with some injuries. He's also dealt with little bit of a poor performance here in 2026. Again, the Marlins leading 2-0 in that one. The Rangers are going to be playing the Tigers coming up in July. They'll be playing the Twins coming up in their last remaining homestand of June. And those two teams are meeting at Comerica Park. It's 4-0. The Tigers are on top of the Twins in the top of the fifth. Neither of these teams have had good years. The Twins at 31-38. The Tigers at 28-40. Cater Montero starting for the Tigers. Five shutout innings for their young righty. And it's Zebby Matthews starting for the Twins. He's given up four runs over his four innings. Spencer Torkelson with his 10th home run of the season for the Detroit Tigers. And then the Cardinals and Mets playing at Citi Field in New York. The Cardinals on top 4-3. That game's in the bottom of the fourth inning. A lot of action early. That game was 4-3 through 1.5 innings. No offense since. Getting the start for the Mets, Christian Scott, their 26-year-old righty, who's had a nice start to the season, but not a nice start here today. He's given up three home runs. Alec Burleson, Lars Nootbaar, and Jimmy Crooks, the Euless Trinity graduate, with his first Major League home run. So congrats to Jimmy. Hunter Dobbins starting for the Cardinals. He's through 3 2/3 innings. He's allowed three runs. Bo Bichette with his sixth home run of the season for the Mets. And Jared Young also leaving the yard. Marcus Semien, former Ranger, 1-for-2 for New York in that one. All right, well, the Rangers and Royals in a rain delay on Monday. Now, keep in mind, we're currently talking on Thursday, so a few things have changed for sure. But on Monday, Rangers President of Baseball Operations Chris Young joined the G-Bag Nation to have their weekly conversation. And the conversation started with Gavin Dawson asking Chris Young how he's feeling coming off three straight series wins.
5: Well, it's just overall winning series. Obviously, we dug ourselves a little bit of a hole there. Got to six games under 500, and we've clawed our way back close to 500, but we're not where we want to be yet. We still have a ways to go, but it is nice to see us playing better baseball, winning consecutive series in a row. And I think most importantly, from a health standpoint, having the majority of our guys healthy, it's really one of the first times this year that I think we've had our full team out there. We did get a little bit of a blow this weekend, losing Danny Jansen, but we do expect him back. But getting Wyatt and Corey back this weekend was huge for us, and you obviously saw the contributions those guys made over the weekend and helped us win a series against a good Cleveland team. So we've got to build on it. We've got to keep going, continuing to play our game, and hopefully stay healthy and see where this takes us.
6: How's Corey Seager feeling after playing a couple?
5: Yeah, Corey's doing well. Yesterday was a scheduled off day for him, and actually I was really proud to see the guys come out and win a game pretty easily. Of course, it helps having Jacob deGrom on the mound, but the guys came out and swung it. We got a huge home run early from Justin Foscue that set the tone, and the guys continued to add on, and really was nice seeing those guys do that, different group of guys stepping up and helping us win the game when Corey was out, and that's what good teams do. We've got to find ways to give him off days over the course of the season. We can't depend on him being in the lineup every single day, or else we'll run him into the ground. So him having a scheduled off day yesterday, he's feeling great. You know, with yesterday off, today off, it'll be two off days in a row for him. He should be good to go this week, and you know, Skip will do a great job of monitoring how he's feeling and finding another day to get him off his feet sometime later in the week.
6: Well, Josh Young has been so consistent all this year, had another homer yesterday. Now we're starting the all-star pitch here for Josh Young, but also Ezekiel Duran. What stood out about both of those two for you at this point in the season?
5: Yeah, just the level of consistency, the approach from both of them. They both made real adjustments. I mean, we saw last year how they both struggled, and we were, you know, alarmed to some degree. And to see them come back this year, they had great off seasons, and they've worked really, really hard. They've made adjustments, and they're just having consistent professional at-bats, and that's what the best hitters in the game do, is they go up and, you know, they're going to have their days where they go 0-for-4, but you see them bounce back, and you see them make adjustments, and you see them understand how the league is pitching them, how opponents are pitching them, and they make adjustments. And those guys have been huge for us, and actually it gives me real optimism seeing the performance of those two to go with Jock Peterson, Brandon Nimmo, and now we're going to get, you know, we've got Corey and Wyatt back. So when you put that group together, you know, those are some guys having pretty good years. And when we get the normal performance from Corey and Wyatt to go with JJ and Zeke and Nimmo and Jock, it's exciting to think that this offense could continue to get better and better. And that's my hope for this group, because I do believe they're talented, and my hope is the best is yet to come for all these guys.
6: Who else is maybe due for some, would it be progression to the mean after a couple of seasons disappointing?
5: Well, I think one that's on the IL right now that we really need is Josh Smith. It's a player that can really move around the field, play multiple positions. You know, from an R&D standpoint, we really like some of the projections on him, and Last year, the second half was a rough second half. He had a very good first half, fell off in the second half, did not get off to a great start this year. We were starting to see some positive signs right before he got hurt, but you know, you add another left-handed bat in our lineup that can have a quality approach, that can really wear down an opposing pitcher. He can go up and just really not chase, and I think that's something that would fit well in our lineup if Josh can get healthy and kind of get back to his normal performance. So that's one that we're really counting on and excited about. You know, Jake Berger is a streaky hitter. We know that. He'll have 2 weeks where he's on fire and then 2 weeks where maybe he cools off a little bit. And we kind of got to ride the highs and find ways to maybe get him some time off his feet to make sure those you know, little lulls don't last too long. But Justin Foskey's done a really good job of stepping up. He's been crushing left-handed pitching. And so, you know, we're slowly putting together a group of guys that I feel like collectively kind of complement each other. And, you know, my hope is that the run production continues in a positive manner when all these guys are healthy and playing together.
6: You've had to make some difficult roster decisions, and Alejandro Osuna is certainly a player that we love, brings a lot of energy. With him maybe and Skip saying trying out first base in the minors, is that a guy that you look at when Josh maybe is in a little bit of a slump, could possibly help there at first?
5: Yeah, I think you mean Jake Berger.
6: Yeah, I'm so sorry.
5: I understand what you mean, and yes, that is something we're looking at. And really, these were very difficult decisions with both Alejandro Osuna and Cody Freeman. They're two guys that we love. They've both been developed internally. They've been Rangers since the day they signed, and you know, we just think they're really important pieces to not only this year's team but the future. And it's a hard thing for a young player to be on the bench and not get much playing time, and then you put him in there, you know, once, twice a week and expect him to perform. And that was really part of our thought process with both these guys as we sit them down. We love who they are and what they embody, the fight, the determination, the teammates they are. But we also need them to get playing time. And so we weren't going to have the at-bats for both those guys this week. It may change in a week. We're not going to face, I think we're facing three lefties in Boston this weekend. So Osuna was not going to see much playing time. Next week, that may be different. We may have a string of right-handed pitchers, and at which point we recall them. So he and Cody are going to be back, but we love who they are and the way they fight and kind of the connection to the fan base. I think our fans love those guys, and we understand that, but we also don't want to hinder their development or cool them off by sitting them for long stretches at a time. But, yes, Osuna will see time at first base, and there may be moments where he's the better matchup than Berger against a tough right-handed pitcher, and he gives us a better option.
7: Kamar Rocker's been pretty lights out over his last five starts or so. What's been working and clicking for him?
5: Yeah, it's been really fun to see the consistency from Kamar here of late. You know, just really, he's bent but not broken. At times where it looks like he could be in a little bit of trouble, and he finds a way to navigate it, and then you look up and he's gone five or six innings and the team's right in the game and he's given us a chance to win. So really excited about his development, you know, what he continues to learn, his compete out on the mound. And ultimately, when your fifth starter is going out and giving you performances like that, you feel pretty good about your chances to win. And so it's been a real positive. We got to keep him going. He's not a finished product. But like I said, at the back of the rotation, to get the level of performance that we've received from Kamar, I take that as a positive sign. So we got to keep him there and ultimately, you know, help him continue to get better, because I think he has mid-rotation potential as he continues to develop.
7: It's the Chris Young Show here on The Fan in Kansas City tomorrow. Do you feel like you're making strides becoming a pretty good road team this year? It's been up and down a little bit.
5: Well, the last series certainly suggested that, but you can't read too much into, you know, winning two of three games. I mean, we did go into St. Louis, a tough place to play, and beat a good Cardinal team, but we've got to continue that. To be a good road team, you have to have a level of consistency, and we've done a good job over the last several years of winning at home. Our road record has not been very good, and so we have to continue to build on that. You know, I don't know what it is. I think on the road, you have to have just a little bit of an extra edge and, you know, us against the opposing city mentality. And I think our guys will have that. And I think it's important that we continue to encourage that and help them understand that we've got to score first. We've got to get out to an early lead, and we've got to come out of the gates with edge. And if we do that, we'll put ourselves in a good position. I mean, I think our record this year has been phenomenal when we do score first, and we've got to continue to find ways to put pressure on the other team. Well, it's just overall winning series. guys with options that we feel like are capable of producing specifically against left-handed pitching, and Justin Foscue has been a big part of that. He's gotten his opportunity. He's really shown the ability to hit lefties, and yesterday was the perfect example. We put him in the lineup. Skip did a great job putting him in the four hole, and he hits a two-run homer to start the game. And so it's been a positive. But that's on us as the front office. It's on me. It's on our front office to continue to find good options and to try to upgrade the roster if we do have deficiencies in areas of need. And my hope is that this group now is the group that's going to be part of a little win streak here and kind of get us over 500. And we'll see as we go. But I am happy with performance against two tough left-handed pitchers this weekend, and we came away with two wins.
7: What adjustments would you like to see Jack Leiter make, particularly as it pertains to that fifth inning?
5: Yeah, it's funny because I try not to read too much into any one inning, and as a former pitcher, I never thought about which inning it is, and probably wasn't cognizant of the innings in which I had higher ERAs or lower ERAs. That said, there is something to mid-game, whether it's a focus. I don't think it's a stuff issue. I think his stuff is still really good, but is there something that's happening that causes him to lose his rhythm or his inability to execute pitches? Is it the other team adjusting over the course of the game and us not staying in front of that and adjusting ahead of them? There is something here that we need to get on top of, and so I think that's a priority for our pitching coaches and for Jack. And I think it's just really bearing down and focusing in those innings and having kind of a killer instinct. But Jack is so talented, and in the second half he had last season, we've seen little pockets of it this season, but we haven't seen the consistent level of performance that we know Jack is capable of. I certainly know he's not satisfied, and I am looking forward to him getting on a roll here, because I do believe that, he gets going, he can run off 8, 10, 12 starts in a row where he's close to dominant, just like we saw last season. So we've got to help him figure this out. Is it a pitch usage? Is it the quality of the pitches? Is it just the other team adjusting? Is it location? There's a number of reasons that could be causing these mid-game, I'm not going to call it a meltdown, but the runs that are being produced against him mid-game. And if we can help him get through that, he may end up going 6-7 innings per start. So we've got to find a solution here. But our pitching coaches are on it, Jack's on it, and hopefully next time out we'll see a better performance.
8: CY, is there any explanation for how well you play against teams above 500 and at times – I could tell by your laugh that, but your record at 13-19 against the teams, and you always say a break in the schedule, we're going to get a break in the schedule here, but you're like, damn, let me play everybody that's leading divisions. You know what I'm saying? That's my chance. That's why I'm playing great baseball.
5: There are two ways to look at this, and I laugh because I had this conversation this morning internally, and we were discussing our record against opponents that are above 500, and it's very good, and I think that's a good sign in that it shows that we can play with the best teams. What we can't have are the letdown games against teams. We can't play down to our competition, and we have to be able to sustain the quality of play we are able to show against solid teams. As you look at our record, we lost 3 to Anaheim, and we've lost, I believe, 4 to Houston. I think in those games alone, we're 5 games under 500, or close there too. So that's a big bulk of the losing percentage against losing teams, or those two teams. So we've got to correct that. And so you're exactly right. To be a good team, you have to beat the teams you're supposed to beat. And then you have to play 500 or slightly better than 500 baseball against the good teams. There's a lot of optimism that we can beat the good teams, but we've got to play better against the bad teams. And if we do that, we're going to be in a good spot. But it certainly explains our record to date. And it's an area that we're focused on, and we have to continue to improve.
7: How do you, as a scout, how do you grade the defense of that fan who got clobbered with that Langford dong ball?
5: It's funny. Where I sit in my suite, I get a little blocked out from left field. And so when the ball went, I immediately turned to the third base umpire to see if he's going to make a fair or foul call. I can't see whether it gets out of the ballpark, and I sometimes can't see if it's fair or foul. And so I immediately turned to the umpire, so I didn't see it hit the fan. And then we were high-fiving right after we saw the umpire's call, and the Chuck played the fireworks and the natural music, and And so I didn't see it until this morning. And then I had no idea why it even took a signed baseball out to him and apologized. I'll give you a better scouting report next time. But, I hope the fans okay. I've been hit by line drives before. It's not fun. And hopefully the signed baseball made up for any pain that he experienced there.
8: See why they showed a shot of you in your suite watching the game. And I want to know, you don't watch the game by yourself? Do you watch the game with just family members and stuff like that? Does everybody leave you alone as you're watching these games? I just saw you sitting there with your pad in your lap and kind of taking in the game. And I was just wondering, do people bother you during the game, or you just have that rule like, please stay away from me while I'm working here right now?
5: Well, I'll say two things. First of which is I'm very inclusive in the suite. I want as many of our group members to be in there. I think there are great baseball conversations to be had. There are moments where we're sort of spread thin, and some of our front office executives are out in the field seeing amateurs or seeing player development. Sometimes the suite is crowded. Sometimes it's a little thinner. But I like it to be open. I like our group to come and just have organic baseball conversations and to learn from each other. I do keep score every game. It keeps me engaged in the game. It helps me follow along strategically. It helps me look at matchups and numbers. And then I can have good conversation with Skip post game, and we can talk through some of the decisions. But really funny story on Friday night, we had a visitor to our suite who came in. We were losing the game 2-0, and I think it was the fifth inning, and he pops in. It may have been the sixth inning. I can't remember which inning we kind of had the outburst for the runs. He pops in our suite, and it was Tony Romo. And Tony was at the game with his family. I invited him over to come sit with us and just see kind of what goes on in the baseball ops suite. He walks in. We make some introductions, and Higashioka immediately homers, Wyatt Dumbles and Seager homers, and the group was going nuts saying, Tony, you've got a permanent spot in our baseball ops suite. So Tony brought us good luck on Friday night. We're very grateful for his support. He's been a big Ranger supporter, and to have him at the game and to have him kind of high-fiving with our group was a special moment. We got a good photo after the game, and really grateful for him to stop by and bring us some good luck Friday.
7: Grateful for you stopping by and being so generous with your time once again, sir. Give him hell. We'll be pulling for you.
5: Guys, thanks so much. I appreciate it. Let's have a good week.
1: There you go. That was back on Monday. Chris Young with the G-Bag Nation. CY joins the G-Bag Nation every Monday, so be sure to lock in for that. And then the Rangers player show is typically every Tuesday. You can hear Skip Schumacher every Wednesday. Skip joins the KNC Masterpiece, while the player show and Chris Young can be heard on the G-Bag Nation on our flagship 105.3 The Fan. Well, we're in a rain delay. To be honest with you, the only rain is the animated rain on the scoreboard right now that is showing us we're in a rain delay. If you got a drop of the water from the fountains in the outfield due to wind maybe pushing that water towards you, that would be more precipitation or rain than anything we've had today. But here's the reality. The home team can make the call up until the game starts. Once the game starts, then it's the umpire's decision. And the Royals' bullpen is a little depleted. They didn't make a roster move. And the last thing that they want is for Michael Wacha's start to be cut short by a rain delay, and thus having to really dig deep into a bullpen that maybe is not equipped to cover a lot of innings. Whatever the case, I don't know. Don't know that I've experienced a rain delay like this in the regular season. No need to revisit any similar occurrences in the postseason. The Rangers and Royals will eventually get going. Sometimes in a rain delay, you ask the question of whether or not the game will be played. But considering there's no rain, this game is going to be played. There are white clouds. I don't know if that is intimidating. We've got a tarp on the field, though, still, and we hope to give you an update at some point in the very, very near future. Meanwhile, on the video board here, they're showing the Twins-Tigers game. There's arguably worse weather in Detroit, where they're currently playing, than the weather we have here at Kauffman Stadium. All right, well, let's take a break instead of whining about this rain delay without rain. It's a new part of our 2026 story. When we come back, we'll hear from Skip Schumacher, and let's listen into his conversation with Kevin Hagelin and Corey Majors from yesterday on the flagship 105.3 The Fan. We continue with Rain Delay Theater on the Trajan Wealth Rangers Radio Network.
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1: Rindley Theater continues from Kauffman Stadium. Still no update despite the fact it remains dry. You can have whatever theories you want as to why we're in a rain delay, but the Royals did use seven relievers yesterday, four of them for a second straight day. They did not make a roster move. Sometimes a rain delay knocks a pitcher out of the game. And the Royals are clearly trying to avoid that. At some point, though, I do wonder, just being honest, what is like the minimum level of condition or threat to where you can have a rain delay without rain? That's something maybe for the powers that be to shine a little light on at a later date. Well, yesterday, Skip Schumacher joined the KNC Masterpiece. He joins them every Wednesday. We'll get you that in a second. The Rangers after this will go to Boston, and the Red Sox, as maybe you've heard if you followed baseball a little bit this year, have had a tumultuous season. They're 27-39, last in the AL East. Their 27 wins are tied with the Angels for the fewest in the American League, and only the Rockies with 26 wins have fewer wins in the major leagues. They fired Alex Cora, much to the chagrin of pretty much everyone in uniform there. And Craig Breslow, their general manager, is under a lot of heat. With that said, the Rangers have a really tough time winning at Fenway Park. The Red Sox have lost four straight. They are not in action tonight. They just got swept by the Rays in Tampa. So the Red Sox will have a little bit of an advantage of having an off day prior to the start of this weekend series against the Rangers. Sonny Gray and Jack Leiter is the scheduled matchup tomorrow. On Saturday, Jacob DeGrom and Ranger Suarez, a big offseason acquisition for the Red Sox, the former Philly and left-handed pitcher. And then it's Connelly Early, the 24-year-old lefty, who will start on Sunday, and he'll go up against former Red Sox pitcher Nathan Eovaldi. So it's

0: as an early this weekend. The Rangers will certainly be sending their big dogs to the mound in those games with DeGrom and Eovaldi, respectively, with Leiter and Gray meeting up to begin the series tomorrow. All right, well, earlier in the week, yesterday to be specific, Skip Schumacher joined the KNC Masterpiece.
1: KNC Masterpiece right here on 105.3 The Fan right now, brought to you by Trajan Wealth and Tropical Smoothie Cafe. It is Texas Rangers manager Skip Schumacher. Good afternoon, sir.
2: Hey, guys. How you guys doing?
1: Man, we're doing okay. And I had a non-baseball question for you first. I know the schedule doesn't really cross over, but right next to y'all's stadium, the World Cup is about to get underway. Are you a soccer guy? Are you pumped for the World Cup? Or no time for things not related to baseball right now?
2: No, I'm absolutely pumped up for the World Cup. My wife played soccer in college. My 16-year-old daughter plays soccer and travel sports and high school and everything else. So I'm a big fan of soccer and looking forward to the event.
3: Do you have a favorite for this one? You think the U.S. has got it? Or?
2: I mean, I 100% am rooting for the U.S., but yeah, I have a few guys in our clubhouse that are rooting for different teams, obviously. But I'm very pro U.S. in this tournament.
1: My prediction, by the way, is that the 2031 FIFA World Cup Women's Final will be played at AT&T Stadium.
2: Oh, man, that'd be amazing. Could you imagine?
1: Yes. So much fun. Yes, absolutely.
3: I actually, Skip, I'm pretty fascinated by what you just said. When you have guys in the clubhouse that are, you know, they're interested in it too, how do you kind of manage keeping them focused? Like, how do you go through that? Do you say, look, we can't watch this? Or do you want to do things together as a team? How do you manage that?
2: No, I think it's part of the camaraderie. It's just like when football's on during the season, you know, with fantasy football and everything else. I think it's just good, you know, back and forth and camaraderie and, you know, rooting for different teams at different times. There's a lot of people that are on our staff or even players that are from different countries and have ties to, you know, different teams and root for different players from different countries or different sports. And so I think it's always fun watching it, you know, in the clubhouse or off days. And a lot of guys are going to try to go to the games on off days. So I just think it's part of the culture and you know, from guys with it that have been born in different countries. So I think it's a lot of fun, you know, seeing the passion that guys have around here.
1: It did lead to an interesting scheduling quirk for y'all too, because I know usually days off would be Monday or Thursday, but y'all have that July 3rd Friday off, I'm assuming, because of the World Cup match.
2: Yeah, I think guys are you know, they're looking forward to seeing, you know, what the traffic looks like around. A lot of players and staff are live really close to the stadium. So they're trying to figure out exactly how to navigate this. And there's also some guys that have families that are coming into town that, you know, maybe want to go to these games. So the tickets are pricey for sure, but you know, while it's in town, why not enjoy it?
1: Now, on the baseball front, last night and then in the last Eovaldi start, I was wondering if there was any commonalities you saw yesterday in the sixth inning and then going back to the last start in the seventh inning that led to Eovaldi's struggles of finishing it out an inning that he started in both of those starts.
2: Yeah, last night was challenging because he had 71 pitches going into the sixth inning. You know, he didn't give up a hit till after the fourth
1: right.
2: inning. So we felt like he was really rolling, not a ton of hard contact early on, and just felt like he was really in a groove. And then, you know, even in that last inning that, you know, we ended up having to pull him out, he was ahead of the count. He was 1-2 against Garcia and 2-2 against Vinny, and so he was ahead of the count a lot of the times, just had a little bit of trouble, you know, putting him away, you know, with a high fastball to Garcia that he ended up getting to and hitting it off the wall in right center, and then Vinny obviously with a split that kind of caught more of the plate that he wanted. So I think maybe just the execution and finishing the at-bat last night is what kind of ended up costing him. But I probably in St. Louis, you know, the pitch count might have gotten higher, and you know, looking back on it, maybe have gotten another arm ready, you know, to go into the game. But last night, it just felt like it was his game, and just kind of happened, you know, pretty quickly after, you know, 71 pitches going into the sixth inning. We felt like that was Evo's game, and unfortunately, you know, looking at it, a couple balls were hit harder, and you know, kind of got away from him. You know, gosh, probably 10, 11 pitches in.
3: I feel like, and I wish I'd kept better track of it last night, Skip, but I feel like I saw the curveball as the first pitch a few more times than I usually.

0: usually do. Is that part of maybe scouting report? And I know Nate's always so detailed with everything, or did he just feel comfortable with that and he's like, this is what I'm going with right now?
1: Yeah, last night he was definitely more soft and hard. It was more of a, you know, trying to use the changeup, use the, or not the changeup, the split and the curveball, and really helping, you know, out the cutter, because the cutter had, you know, gotten hit a little bit, you know, the last couple starts, so in the fastball. So he was trying to maybe pitch a little bit backwards and try to make the fastball and cutter play up a little bit based on, you know, getting it over with the curveball early and, you know, the split and then kind of finishing up. Unfortunately, that didn't work later, but early on, it was really working well for us, because that is a team, you know, a lot of left-handed hitters, that are aggressive. So in, you know, his scouting report is so detailed. He knows exactly, you know, what pitches that they struggle with, and trying to expose that early on really worked. Unfortunately, the last thing did not.
0: Is Jack Caglione kind of a nuisance right now?
1: First of all, it's a large human in that batter's box. But really fun, exciting young player that's going to be around in the league, super talented. And he hit a couple mistakes yesterday, you know, obviously with the first home run, but then the changeup that was up and in, the first pitch, you know, that beaks through mistake that, you know, left up over middle in, kind of where Jack likes to hit it, and he definitely hit it. So, yeah, he hits the ball as hard as anybody. You know, we just got to execute a little bit better tonight.
2: Last night, it started the team's run of 23 games in 24 days. Was there anything else leading up to this stretch that you kind of tweaked, like sitting Seager on Sunday, or anything that y'all will do during this run to make sure everyone's feeling healthy, still going strong, all that good stuff?
1: Yeah, I think it's a combination of things, especially with starting pitching. You know, we don't want to have guys go five innings. Our bullpen will get absolutely taxed. So we do have to push, you know, the starting pitchers maybe a little bit more, to try to get that extra inning, so we don't have to cover four innings, you know, each start. We do have to manage the workload. There's no doubt about it, with some of our big boys. You know, we will start having some guys off, you know, starting at, you know, tonight. Berger will be off tonight. But we'll have some guys that, you know, throughout this stretch that we will get off their feet to try to get through this, you know, long stretch. And I think the tough part is we want to win these games, right? Mm-hmm. With our big guys, and we're obviously really good with when our bigger names are in the lineup, but it will test the bench and the depth of our bench. And, you know, luckily Nicky Lopez has been really good since we signed him. Zeke Turan is no longer a bench player, but he'll be playing different positions just because he's so talented in every spot. He'll consistently be in the lineup, but we will have to find ways to get him off his feet one of these days. And JJ's the same way. So I think, you know, we don't want to run these guys into the ground, but we also want to win every game we can. So it's a fine line. We don't want to give everybody a day off the same day, but I think you'll see some guys off their feet in the next, you know, 3 weeks.
0: I want to piggyback on that just a little bit, because this, for me, Kevin, this doesn't feel like the same team that we saw maybe about halfway through the beginning of this season. It feels like a different team that's evolved a little bit, and they started playing a different brand while Seager and Wyatt were out, and it was starting to get exciting too, and we're seeing that grow. What is the next stage, the next evolution for you that you want to see them turn into as an offense?
1: Well, my job and our staff job is to put guys in the best positions for them to succeed. And, you know, if they're still uncomfortable doing certain things, then we have to keep helping them feel comfortable doing it in games. You know, you can practice things all you want, but until you do it in the game and see, you know, turn into success during the game, you just don't know if it's going to work or not in a player's mind. Seeing Evan Carter steal third base was big. He's only done that twice now in the major leagues. That's a big deal. And when you can get on base and you don't really slug, well, that's stolen base to second into third, that is slug now, right? So it's just one or two pitches later, and that created a big run at the time. Can Evan is a very dynamic player. Can we get him to be more comfortable bunting more? I think that is going to be the next step in his game. We have to remember he's 23 years old, so he's still, you know, learning, and it's up to us to keep teaching that. You know, Zeke Duran's the same way. He's a dynamic player. So kind of using these guys' talents to be more dynamic is part of, you know, what our staff is trying to utilize, and it's still a work in progress, no doubt about it, but that's the fun part.
0: I'm glad you brought up Evan Carter, because last night in that game, like, yeah, he's electric whenever he's on the bases, but getting him there obviously is the thing that you're trying to figure out what to do the most. And for Josh Jung, it just seemed like somewhere, I know he's got the talent in him, but somewhere it clicked. Are you expecting that it's just going to kind of click for Evan, or is there some other way in the mindset you're working on?
1: I do think it's going to click. He's an extremely talented, dynamic player that obviously is one of the best defenders in center field. And it's our job to continue helping him grow into, you know, an everyday major league player that's not only just major league average at the plate, like he's going to be even, you know, above average at the plate. And when you have an above average hitter at the plate that can steal bases and, by the way, run down everything right in center field, I think, you know, you have a really, really nice, you know, all-star caliber player. We have to remember he was so good early on in his career that you just expect it to always look like that. And that's not fair to the player. The big leagues is hard. You have to adjust to, you know, when it adjusts to you. And part of our job as a staff is to, you know, help him while the game is adjusting to him. So, this game is tough. It's not easy. And, there's a lot of guys that, you know, we're helping, to try to get to a spot where they're, you know, really, really good and getting better every day. And, Evan's not the only one. We're doing that with a lot of guys, and just like, you know, with JJ, and he's gone off to this, you know, 850 OPS start, whatever it is now, and Evan's going to continue to get better, and I feel really good about where he's going to be at by the end of the year.
2: You know, since you mentioned Josh Jung, can you walk us through the consistent hitting and possibly mental approach Josh Jung has had this season? And much like we talked about with Duran last week, he should be an all-star too, right?
1: I do think that, you know, JJ, it started off in a lunch conversation I had with him in the offseason at a barbecue spot, in Dallas. And he mentioned that he wanted to be a complete hitter again and not just this pull side slug hitter that maybe he got into, you know, kind of some nasty habits of just trying to create more than, you know, what he's capable of. And JJ's calling card has always been, I've been a really good hitter that also can slug. It's not the other way around. And as some of these young hitters, you know, they see what this, you know, the game kind of trended a few years ago of like just pull side launch, and it kind of gets out of, you know, what these guys, you know, who they really are as hitters. And JJ, as you've seen, is a really good hitter first and foremost. Two strikes, he's just going the other way, kind of old school choke up, punch it the other way, get the single. You know, the first two, you know, maybe try to, you know, hit a little bit harder in the gap. The last one, I'm just going to fight my butt off and try to get a base hit the other way for the team. And that's who he is. You know, it's a really good hitter that is using the whole field and not just trying to slug. And so he's taken that on in spring training. He's been really good with our analytical department as far as the game planning and what to look for in different counts. And then, you know, when that doesn't happen as far as the game planning of what he thought was going to happen during the game, he's really good at adjusting at bat to at bat and pivoting. And I think those are the best players are the ones who can pivot pitch to pitch and not game to game. And that's what he's been so good at this year.
2: Now, we're talking with Skip Schumacher right here on 105.3 The Fan. You've talked about this plenty of times with us throughout the season. I'm paraphrasing, but being great in late innings is tremendous, but let's not fall into those spots so often. And since May 26th, the team has outscored opponents 20-5 in the first inning. How have y'all turned that specific aspect around and gotten off to those better offensive starts?
1: Gosh, I wish I could tell you that it was this genius message that I delivered, and here we go. but it has been a, you know, constant kind of message of we want to score first. We're, you know, our record is going to be better if we score first. We've said that in spring training, because if our pitchers throw up a zero and we score first, you know, typically teams' records in the major leagues are very, very positive. And we're no different. If we score four runs, we're usually really, really good, and we don't lose too many leads. So, you know, that has been constant messaging. But to tell you that, you know, we're doing something like game planning wise, I think maybe a little more aggressive early on in the game. You know, a lot of pitchers, when they come out from the bullpen to start the game, they don't know exactly how they're going to feel as far as, you know, can they spin the ball? Is their, you know, their changeup, their split working correctly? They're really trying to establish their fastball early on. And that's kind of why you're seeing a lot of uptick in first pitch home runs throughout the league, unfortunately, us included. But, you know, guys are on the fastball early on. And so I think that's part of it. You know, we're trying to be more aggressive and not just let guys get in a rhythm on the other side. So that is definitely part of the deal.
0: And then, Skip, you said, and I'm going to go back to this a lot, you said Chase winning. You were talking about Josh Smith specifically when we talked to you at spring training. But is getting to 500 something that can become too much of an obsession?
1: I'll be honest with you, I was not thinking about let's get to 500 yesterday. I was trying to figure out how to win the first game of a series on the road after an off day. You know, that's on top of my mind. It's you know, the 500 is a good spot, you know, because you want to be above 500 at some point.
0: Sure.
1: So you got to get to 500. I get all of that, and I know what the record is, but I can promise you that yesterday, you know, our staff and the messaging was win the first game. We had Evo on the mound. We felt really good about, you know, our matchups, and, you know, unfortunately we just didn't win. But the first and foremost is, as you guys know, I'm day to day trying to win the day, and it starts again with today. And it would have been nice, obviously, to get to 500, but I was trying to, you know, really message let's win day one.
0: And then lastly, Jock Peterson's career high in a single season for triples is 3, and he's already got 2 this year. Are we going to get to 4, you think?
1: Well, I think a lot of those triples are going to have to be plays like you saw last night. Right? So, no offense to Jock, but there's going to have to be a misread in right field or something for the ball to go all the way to the wall for him to get to third. But I tell you what, Jock has been really, really good, not only against righties, but against lefties. You know, he's put together some really, really good at-bats against some tough left-handed pitching where it's been challenging to, you know, even pinch hit him lately. So there are going to be times where you still have to pinch hit. Foskey's been really good against left-handed pitching, but Jock has been, you know, especially this last month, so good against righties and lefties that he's been really, really huge for us at the top of the lineup.
2: Appreciate the time. As always, good sir, focusing day by day. Let's go get that win today.
1: Sounds great. Thanks again, guys.
2: There you go. Skip Schumacher right here on 105.3 The Fan.
3: There you go. 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
3: Unfortunately, still no update for you. We are in a rain delay without rain. So I guess this is just called a delay. I don't know how to properly characterize this, but the Royals used 7 relievers yesterday. They didn't make a roster move, not sure why, but they didn't want to be exposed, I'd imagine, with a rain delay knocking Michael Wacha out prematurely, thus leaving a lot of innings for coverage, and so we are sitting here in a rain delay without rain. We put in a request to the Elias Sports Bureau to find out the longest rain delay in Major League history for a regular season game in which there was not a drop of precipitation. I imagine we are pushing a record. This could be a first. Let's look at it positively. We might be witnessing history in Major League Baseball. That's spanned over 100 years, around 150 years. The World Cup has officially started, Mexico and South Africa. Hopefully the World Cup has not ended by the time we start this game. And I don't mean that match. I mean the entirety of the tournament. The Rangers' upcoming homestand has a little bit of a weird twist to it. The Twin Series next week is a Monday, Tuesday, Thursday because England and Croatia play at AT&T Stadium on Wednesday. So you got some oddities around the Major League schedule this year with the World Cup and several Major League cities serving as host cities. The Kansas City Royals have a Friday and a Saturday off. The Rangers will have a Friday off at some point here. So the World Cup weaving into the baseball schedule, I don't want to say seamlessly, but it's there. And for a lot of folks, myself included, excited to watch them. Outdoor sports in which they might play in the rain, too. Not sure. All right, well, we're continuing our rain delay And when we come back, this used to be a staple of Rain Delay Theater. We seem to, for several years consecutively, have a rain delay around this time. The All-Star ballots are out, and we give you some of our selections. Eric Nadel, Matt Hicks, and I will go through the All-Star ballot, the American League, the National League, give you our thoughts. That is next as we inch closer, I think, to starting today's game. Again, we'll start because there's no rain. I don't know how you can cancel a game without rain, but I also didn't know that you could put a game into a delay that is now north of an hour without rain. But here we are, baseball in 2026. All right, well, we'll step aside. Rain Delay Theater will take a break, and we'll continue with some All-Star discussion next on the Trajan Wealth Rangers Radio Network.
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3: Well, we're still in a rain delay. It's not raining, but we're in a delay. Rangers and Royals, the rubber game of this three-game series, will start eventually with Kumar Rocker on the mound for the Rangers, Michael Wacha on the mound for the Royals. We bring in Eric Nadel and Matt Hicks to the conversation. Eric?
11: Hi.
3: Matt?
12: Hello.
3: Hi. Okay, before we go to All-Star talk, I'm asking this question seriously, and I don't expect either of you to have the answer. If you do, that'd be great. But I am curious after this, what guardrails exist? What threshold needs to be crossed for a team to actually determine that there should be a delay? Because once the game starts, it's in the hands of the umpires. Right now, it's in the hands of the Royals. What does there have to be a certain level threat? What has to happen to where this is even permissible?
11: It's a good question. You know, I and I'm sure many Ranger fans go back to the 2011 World Series, but Major League Baseball was making the call on that when Game 6 of the World Series in St. Louis was rained out, and it never rained a drop. But that was a decision made by Major League Baseball, probably in conjunction with Fox, the TV network. This is a situation where the home team has control of it until the lineup cards are exchanged. And I don't really know that there is a guardrail to prevent the home team from waiting as long as they possibly can or want to. You know, we had a game in Chicago in 1991 where we had a 7-hour, 15-minute rain delay, which is the longest ever, and the game was never played. The game eventually was called. But Larry Himes, who was the general manager of the White Sox at that time, knew that if the game was called, the White Sox would have to play the game in Texas the following week when the White Sox went to Texas. And that, in fact, is exactly what happened. But it took 7 hours and 15 minutes on a Sunday afternoon and evening before he finally relented and agreed to cancel the game.
12: Matt? You can understand why, given the situation, that the Royals would want to make sure that once Michael Wacha takes the mound, that he has an opportunity to go 5, 6, 7 innings and doesn't get pulled after an inning because a thunderstorm rolls through here and starts to pour. And, you know, the Rangers, same story. You don't want Kamar Rocker to only go an inning and then to have an hour and a half rain delay and then to have to go to the bullpen. So I think, you know, both clubs are probably understanding of this situation, but all we have seen here are stretches of some dark clouds rolling over and then some clear sky and then some mixed clouds and clear sky. It seems like there should probably be rain. Not necessarily right here, but imminently close by, that is headed in this direction for this action to be taken, because let's be perfectly honest, we'd be an hour into this game right now with not a hint of a delay had we started on time.
3: Yeah, this is and maybe we do eventually get a little rain. Who's to say that rain is not something that we could play through, right? So let's just say it rains in 20 minutes. That's 90 minutes worth of baseball with the pitch clock. I know yesterday's game was a long game, but with the pitch clock, who knows what inning we'd be in. Could be an official game. And even when it starts raining, you still play. It's not like this sport stops at the minute of precipitation. This is frustrating. But this is the hand we've been dealt. And, fellas, I've been told a few times in my life, you have to play the hand that you're dealt. I don't know if you guys ever heard that before.
11: I've heard it, yeah.
12: Yep.
3: Yeah, once
12: yep.
3: or twice or
12: you gotta know when to hold
3: times.
12: Them. You gotta know when to fold them.
3: Yep, that's right. That guy ended up being a pretty good pitcher for the Rangers.
12: He did.
3: Yeah. So one of the things we like to do is go through the All-Star decisions. So we may as well start in the American League. And why don't we start behind the plate? Now, are we gonna go off the ballot, or do we just want to pick ballot or not the best representatives for each position?
12: I would vote the ballot only because I'm putting mine in right now.
3: Okay. Rangers.com/vote, by the way. You can vote up to 5 times, 25% off select tickets when you vote. All right, well, so let's start with catcher. I'm not going to read every single catcher on the ballot. The Rangers catching representative is Danny Jansen. Danny probably not going to get the nod, right? Not having the type of year that would warrant All-Star consideration. Who's the guy for you that jumps out for me? I think it's maybe obvious with Shea Langeliers. Anyone taking someone other than Shea?
11: Well, Shea's the guy who jumps out at you, especially in light of the way he kills the Rangers. But when you look at all the numbers, Dylan Dingler of the Tigers gives him a run for his money. In fact, Dingler is currently leading the American League in RBIs with 49. So I think it's really a toss-up between the two. When I filled out my ballot, I voted for Langeliers because he's a local guy and because we have seen all the damage he's done against the Rangers. But anybody who votes for Dylan Dingler gets no argument from me either.
12: Yeah, I mean, I think you could make a case for a handful of guys in the American League. But I went with Shea Langeliers, not only for what he's done against the Rangers, but it just seems like every series, he's just doing damage. He's got an OPS that's close to 900. He's on, you know, a record pace. He's on a pace to hit, what, about 45, 50 home runs this year. So, you know, Langeliers almost having the kind of season that Cal Raleigh had last year. But to me, he just sort of sticks out.
3: Yeah, and Dingler's only one home run behind him. I think for me, the reason why Langeliers is the choice without much hesitation is, I mean, I understand that we like to look at the offensive numbers. Shea Langeliers is exceptional defensively as well, one of the best arms behind the plate. I know that no one votes based on that these days, but I'll go with Shea Langeliers. Dylan Dingler's the run-up. Ryan Jeffers is not having a bad year, but he's hurt, right? So, you know, he's only played 37 games, so that that takes him out of what might have otherwise been strong consideration.
12: Yeah.
3: We do have our first goal in the World Cup. You know, Mexico leading South Africa 1-0.
11: Oh, that hurts you, doesn't it?
3: Yeah, I don't. I mean, you know, that's where my family is, most of them. All right, first base. Jake Berger is the representative for the Rangers. He leads the team in homers and RBIs. Had a big home run yesterday, but probably not a guy who's going to win the vote. Who jumps out to you guys as your first baseman? Is it Shea Langeliers, his teammate Nick Kurtz, or are you going to go somewhere else?
12: Well, Nick Kurtz is obviously a guy who's going to get a lot of votes. But I went with Ben Rice.
3: That's a good pick.
12: Of the Yankees. When you consider how consistent he's been throughout the course of the year, the fact that he ranks, what, fourth in home runs in the American League, sixth in batting average, sixth in RBIs, hits the ball hard, he certainly deserves the nod.
11: And that's a good toss-up for me, too. I've actually voted numerous times already, and I have split my votes between those two. I have voted half of my ballots have had Kurtz on it, half of my ballots have had Ben Rice on it. So I would I'd not object to either one.
3: And, you know, the guy who, and he's hurt right now, but who's been one of the big surprises in Major League Baseball, has 20 home runs, Munetaka Murakami. Now he's got, what, a hamstring issue or a groin issue. He's going to be out for a few weeks, but he's got a 938 OPS with 20 home runs. I agree, guys. I think it's Kurtz or Rice, but Murakami certainly is someone who is at least worthy of having his name mentioned, so I wanted to bring his name up, but probably not good enough, as good as his numbers are.
12: Yeah, the batting average, I think, is around 240, but the thing of it is, it would be good for baseball to have him on the squad, right? I mean, the kind of splash that he's made in his first season in the big leagues, the energy that he's helped bring to a White Sox team that is clearly a surprise and how well they've played. If he ended up getting the nod, again, I think those other two are better and perhaps more deserving, but I think it's something that we could all celebrate if he was the first baseman.
11: Yeah, if he gets added as a third first baseman, I wouldn't have any objection to that, but yep. If he gets added over either Rice or Kurtz, I think it would be an injustice.
3: Yeah, no, I agree. Yep. All right, now we go to second base, and I don't think there's a ton of homerism here. I think we're all aligned that Ezekiel Duran should... If it's based strictly off of merit, Ezekiel Duran should be the American League starter at second base. He's on the ballot as a second baseman.
12: I would say, for a lot of people that maybe have never seen Zeke play, if you're going on to the ballot and all you look at is OPS as a judge of this guy's the best offensively, on base plus slugging percentage, his is the best among all the second basemen on the ballot. But then you add in the fact that he can play more than second base. He plays multiple positions. He plays them well. He played first base here yesterday. And he has been just white hot now for about a 6 or a 7 week stretch, to where, you know, it looked like for maybe a couple of games there he was dropping off, but he's picked it back up here over the last 3 or 4. I don't see an argument for anyone else.
11: The closest thing, I think, to a legitimate contender other than Zeke is Ernie Clement. And Ernie will get a lot of votes because he was a postseason hero. He'll get a lot of votes in Canada, of course, because he plays for the Blue Jays. And I'd be very surprised if he doesn't win the fan vote. I'd also be very surprised if Zeke doesn't win the player vote, or at least finish second in the player vote so that he is the runner-up second baseman on the club. I would be shocked at this point if Ezekiel Duran is not on the All-Star team.
3: Yeah, and we are giving our picks on who we believe should, not will, because you guys are right. When you got an entire country voting for you, it's tough to be dethroned. So Ernie Clement, who is having a good year, I think we'd all agree, likely to win the popular vote there. But Zeke certainly should go to Philadelphia. Third base, the Rangers' representative is Josh Young. Now, Josh is having an outstanding year. He's hitting .314. He leads all third basemen in batting average, in hits. He's top three in the slash categories. But home runs do a lot of damage, and in inflating the numbers, understandably so. Josh has an .850 OPS, 8 home runs, 30 RBIs. You got Junior Caminero, though, .872 OPS. He's got 14 home runs. Kazuma Okamoto of the Blue Jays, again, you got the Toronto factor, 13 home runs. I don't think he's going to get there. Miguel Vargas definitely deserves a lot of consideration. 16 home runs and .863 OPS. And even though Jose Ramirez's numbers are not maybe all-star worthy over some of the names we've mentioned, he is still Jose Ramirez. And you know that he'll get some consideration, a lot of consideration, I'm sure. But is it one of those guys that I've mentioned? And where do you guys feel like Josh Young, I guess, fits in that conversation?
12: Well, for me, and, you know, when I put my vote in, I definitely voted for Josh. You're right about the power numbers, but you talk about somebody who, outside of the first few games of the season, has been so consistently good on offense. Now, people aren't going to do a deep dive, I think, into statistics. There aren't a lot of people that are going to look at the fact that with two strikes in the count, he's hitting .313, about 150, 160 points higher than the league average. But he has provided a great deal of value to this club. I mean, think about where we would be offensively right now without Josh Young and his contributions. So for me, he's not just been an all-star for the Rangers, but I think certainly deserving of an American League all-star vote.
11: Yeah, and there too, I would expect that either Jose Ramirez or Junior Caminero will win the vote. Even though Josh was an all-star in 2023, he's had a much lower profile since that season. And the other two guys have had a much higher profile. But there too, the players are in a position to vote Josh Young on the club, either as the number one choice or their number two choice behind the fan choice, if the fan choice is also the player choice. That's going to be a really interesting one with three legitimate candidates there, and probably only two are going to make the team.
3: Yeah, Josh Young is having an outstanding year, and it would be awesome to see him named an all-star once again. He definitely deserves it. He is ninth in Major League Baseball. Forget position, forget league. Ninth in Major League Baseball in hits. And Josh's .314 batting average coming into today ranks third in the American League behind only Yandy Diaz and Yordan Alvarez, who are not in competition at the third base spot. All right, let's go to shortstop. The Rangers representative is Corey Seager. He obviously has not had a Corey Seager type year. Injuries a part of that as well. Who you guys given the nod to at the shortstop spot?
11: This is an interesting one for me. You know, you've got the perennial favorite, Bobby Witt Jr. He's not having his best year, but he's still having a very solid season, contributing in a lot of ways and carrying an offense that has really struggled because Pasquantino and Caglione, until the last week or two, have not done very much offensively, and neither has Salvador Perez. But you have the two fantastic rookies who are just having amazing rookie seasons, McGonagall in Detroit and Montgomery in Chicago. And both of those guys, for me, really have better numbers than Bobby Witt Jr. And I like seeing rookies in the game, but I also like seeing stars in the game. And we love Bobby Witt Jr. We love Bobby Witt Sr. So it was just really hard for me, even though he may not be the most deserving based on his numbers this season. I could not avoid putting Bobby Witt's name on my ballot.
12: Same here. That's who I voted for. You know, I think that what he has done and how consistently good that he's been since coming into the league, speed never goes away. He's always a threat when he gets on base. In just the handful of games we've played against him, you see how much he impacts a game defensively, which I think when you're talking about shortstop, you need to take into consideration. And you just put it all together, and while those players that you mentioned certainly deserve a look, I think for the All-Star game, you want a guy like Bobby Witt representing you at short.
3: Yeah, to me, it's a no-brainer, and I think, again, I know people don't vote based on defense, but maybe outside of Taylor Walls, Bobby Witt Jr. is the best defensive shortstop in the American League, maybe even the major leagues. The speed component, 20-plus steals, will probably end up with double digits and home runs here in the next, I don't know, handful of days or so. McGonagall's had a good year, but I don't know that I would take McGonagall over Bobby Witt personally. All right, well, let's go to the outfield. Now, as a reminder, you are voting on three outfielders. It's not left field, center field, right field. It's three outfielders. So let's do this. Let's outfield number one. Who is your top choice, your top priority all-star among American League outfielders?
11: I'm going to go with Byron Buxton here. He has stayed primarily healthy this year. His numbers are there. He's a great fielder. He's a game changer. And again, he's on a team that relies on him so much to be the nucleus of their offense. He was my number one choice in the outfield.
12: Same here. And he's just, when he is healthy, he is an elite player. It's hard to come up with somebody that can top Buxton in a number of different categories, including his defense, including his speed. The fact that he's hit 20 home runs just adds a little glitz to the mix for him. So Buxton was my number one choice.
3: Yeah, I think I agree with that. You know, I know Aaron Judge is hurt. He won't be available for the All-Star game. Are you saying Buxton even with consideration of Judge, or are you eliminating Judge just because of his injury?
11: I'm eliminating him.
12: Okay. Yeah, I eliminated him because of the injury. Yeah.
3: All right. Then who's number two for you guys?
11: It gets really hard after that. I'm going to go with Mike Trout for old time's sake. He is leading the league in runs scored. You know, he plays on a horrible team but is having a great comeback season. And I really like the guy. So he's my choice as the number two American League outfielder.
12: Well, my number two is Riley Green of the Tigers. First thing is, when we play them, I don't know, he just, to me, he's one of those guys that, like, oh, you can't let this guy beat you. I love his swing. I love how he drives the ball. He's got good stats this year. His OPS right now is at 837. He's an exceptional outfielder. And so I pick Riley Green behind Byron Buxton.
3: So another name that I thought about, well, I'll let you guys give your third, and then I'll give my second and third. Who do you guys have for third? Because I'm curious if we are considering the same people, or if one of us has someone who wouldn't even be on the other one's trio. So, Eric, would you go with Riley Green third?
11: I actually had him fourth, so he didn't make mine. It was really tough, but I went with Cody Bellinger. I just see him as a real clutch hitter, and in the absence of Aaron Judge now, you know, he's taking on a larger role. He seems to have responded to it. The numbers are similar with Riley Green, and I could go either way on that, but I gave the nod to Bellinger.
3: All right, Matt, who's your third?
12: Well, I went with another guy that I really like just because I like his approach. I like the fact that he seems to make great in-game adjustments. I went with Tyler Soderstrom.
11: Ooh.
12: As my number three. He's got an OPS right around 800 right now. Just another guy that every time he comes up, you just feel like he's going to do something really good for those A's.
11: So you've got three Sacramento guys on your team with Kurtz and Langoliers and Soderstrom.
12: I didn't pick Kurtz. I picked Ben Rice.
11: Oh, you picked Rice.
12: Yeah.
11: Okay.
12: Yeah.
3: I went with Mike Trout. I mean, he's having a great year. One guy that I thought about, I do think Randy Arozarena deserves some recognition. I don't. Luke Raley, his teammates having it. Yeah, but he's a. To me, it's tough to put a platoon guy over there like as a starter. It push comes to shove, that's a knock for me. If it was clear cut, that'd be different. It's not. So I have Mike Trout, and I have. I really like Cody Bellinger. I do wonder if Jack Caglione's going to continue on this run and force his way into the conversation. You know, another guy who I think at least deserves a little bit of recognition in the conversation, although I do think he comes up short, is Jesus Sanchez with Toronto. But, I go with Mike Trout and I go with Cody Bellinger. Those are my two.
11: What about Julio? Julio's numbers and Luke Raley's numbers are virtually identical, and Julio's an everyday player and a Gold Glove center fielder.
3: Julio's OPS is about 80 points lower, though.
12: He got off to a super slow start. He's come around here of late.
11: Yep.
12: But he's been digging himself out of a hole now for a while.
3: Yeah, right? But that's still a part of it, Matt. I mean,
12: you know it is. You're right. You're right.
3: And defense, I agree. That's where Julio...
12: Julio stands out.
3: Yeah, defensively. Now, the defensive runs saved for Julio don't really jump out a ton. But, I mean, we watch the guy play. He covers so much ground. He is a really good defensive center fielder.
12: Yeah, he's an elite guy. Let me tell you, I hated not voting for Mike Trout because I really like Mike Trout. But I think a lot of his numbers this year have come in, like, maybe four series. And he made such a huge splash when the Angels played in New York against the Yankees that everybody basically made the proclamation, Trout's back! He's having a great year. It was four games, you know? But he is. I mean, it's nice to see him having a comeback-type season and certainly wish him the best, but I just thought, you know, it's just been a flash of games for him this year.
3: He's walked 70 times, if you include the intentional walks.
12: Yeah.
3: Or is it 63, but seven of those are intentional? Either way.
12: It's a lot of walks.
3: Yeah.
12: But the batting average isn't all that great right now.
3: Yeah,
12: I think.
11: Again, he doesn't see pitches to hit very often.
3: Yeah, yeah.
11: Hey, Jared, it's raining T-shirts. Slugger is shooting T-shirts into the crowd.
3: At least we've got a little bit of a breeze.
12: Which is helping.
3: Yeah. I mean, earlier it was a rain delay and I was sweating.
11: Yeah, the flags have completely changed direction. They are now pointing across from left to right, which is the reverse of how they were pointing the first 2 days we were here and earlier this morning.
3: Yeah. Well, okay, DH, I don't think there's much of a conversation, right?
11: The monster.
3: Yeah,
11: the Houston
3: Alvarez.
11: Monster. Although Yandy Diaz is having a great year, and I think he's virtually certain to be the backup.
3: Yeah, Yandy Diaz hitting over 330, 940 OPS. Not often you have those numbers, and it's a no-brainer that you're not the guy. And Yandy's hitting for some power, too. That's not always been a part of his game. He's already got 12 home runs, but I think Yordan Alvarez had 12 home runs and just one series earlier this year. Not actually, but 12 home runs for Yandy, looking for his third 20 home run season. Yordan Alvarez, 22 home runs, 1,066 OPS, hitting over 300. I'm trying to even see if there's anyone. You know, Jock Peterson at least deserves some recognition. He's got the fourth best OPS on the ballot of guys who are regularly playing. Samuel Basayo and Dominic Canzone also with decent numbers. Canzone more of a platoon-type player. Do you want to do the National League after a little break?
11: Sure.
3: Or do you want to say no?
12: I've got my ballot.
11: Yeah, we're
3: okay.
11: Ready.
3: All right, let's take a quick break. We come back, we'll discuss the National League. It is a no-rain, rain delay here at Kauffman Stadium on the Trajan Wealth Rangers Radio Network. As we say this, the ground screw has emerged from the Royals' bullpen. I am certain they are just going to... get all the water off the tarp, which is a standard
11: take
3: practice.
11: Take 1 second.
3: Yeah, yeah. We'll give you a little update when we come back on the Trajan Wealth Rangers Radio Network.
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3: All right, time now for the National League Bowl. We do have some news. First pitch is scheduled for 3:30, which that in and of itself is still baffling because it hasn't rained, and it's 2:38. Huh? I don't get it.
12: Must be a heavy tarp.
3: It must be, yeah. They have to call in the National Guard to remove it, apparently. all right, well, that's the update. First pitch will take place potentially when the game would have ended. Right? Like, if we start at 1:10, mm-hmm. there's a greater than zero chance the game would be over in the ninth inning at 3:30. Must be the easiest tarp pull with zero precipitation weighing down the tarp right now as they're removing the tarp from the field. All right, well, let's do the National League bout. We're doing some all-star stuff. So let's start with the catcher on the National League side. No representative from the Rangers, because the Rangers are not a National League team. Who is your catching selection?
11: I went with Drake Baldwin of the Atlanta Braves. I think his numbers are far and away the best. I know Matt takes a liking to his namesake, and he should. But given the power that Baldwin has displayed in the OPS well over 900, I got to go with him.
3: Even though he hasn't played in a month?
11: Yeah.
3: At what point does that get in the way?
11: That's a good question. If he doesn't play at all between now and the All-Star break, then I might defer to the Liam Hicks guy.
3: And he is beginning a rehab assignment, so yep. He should be back soon.
11: Right.
12: Yeah, Liam Hicks is having a great season with the Marlins, but Drake Baldwin's 932 OPS is still fourth best in the National League. And, I mean, and he clearly, when he is healthy, far and away, is the best catcher over in that league. So that's okay. What I went with. Yeah.
3: So no-brainer there. All right, first base. National League first baseman. We got some quality first base candidates. Who are you guys going with?
11: I went with Matt Olson. He's a perennial favorite of mine, a longtime Ranger killer, a guy who plays every day. There are some good first basemen over there, and guys having really good years. But he's tried and true for me. I'm going with Metals.
12: And I am as well. He's second in the league in home runs, fourth in runs batted in. You know, Sal Stewart with the Reds having a good season. A lot of people are going to vote for Freddie Freeman, of course, who just surpassed the 2,500 hit plateau in his career. So all of those would be good, but I think Matt Olson's most deserving.
3: Okay, yeah, Freddie Freeman, another good candidate you mentioned. Bryce Harper got off to a slow start, but he now has an OPS that is just barely a hair under 900. So he certainly would be a worthy candidate. Jake Bowers with the Brewers having a really good year, but probably not enough to win the nod. All right, second base in the National League. Who you guys got?
11: I went with Xavier Edwards of the Miami Marlins. He has been in the batting race up or near the top for most of the year. I think he's ranking seventh now. He's still batting over 300. He's been among the leaders in hits. And I honestly don't know that much about National League shortstops, but he always seems to pop out of the box score when I look at it.
12: Well, I went back and forth between Brandon Lau and Bryce Terang, and I ended up going with Terang, who is having a fantastic offensive season, an OPS of 852, and I think that his defense probably wins out over that of Lau's, even though Lau is just having a terrific year for the Pirates. But for me, it was Bryce Terang.
3: Yeah, that's fair. The National League defensive run saved leader is J.J. Weatherholt, who's having a nice year, but probably not enough offensively to get the nod. Yep. All right, shortstop.
12: You want me to go first here?
11: Yeah, you go first.
12: Okay. To me, this one was really easy. C.J. Abrams of the Nationals. You know, we keep talking about how the Nationals, for a pretty good chunk of this season, have been leading the major leagues in runs scored, and he's one of the reasons why. Just having a great year all around, hitting about 290, 15 home runs, an OPS around 900, and a very good defensive shortstop. So for me, it was an easy pick, Abrams.
11: I voted for Abrams, too, but I did have to consider Otto Lopez, who's leading the major leagues in hitting at 342, leading in hits with 91. He's on a pace to have more than 200 hits this year. But when it comes down to it, you've got to consider the OPS, and that kind of sways it over to Abrams. And I'm still an RBI guy, and Abrams has 51 runs batted in, which is third best in the National League.
3: All right, so No thought for Ellie De La Cruz, even though his OPS is the same as Otto Lopez's?
11: You know, he's my favorite National League player, but I actually had him ranked third among the National League shortstops.
3: All right, there you go. That's very big of you, Eric. I went shortstop before third base. That's my fault. I went out of order. I take the blame. Thrown off by this no rain, rain delay. All right, who's your third baseman?
11: I went with Max Muncy of the Dodgers, and I hated doing that. I don't like selecting Dodgers. But when all was said and done, I really didn't see anybody whose numbers compared to his.
12: Well, we had to have a Keller balance on the National League side, right, after going with Langoliers. So we had to put Muncy on the team, and Muncy's my pick as well. And I'm not super keen necessarily on putting guys in that don't have great batting averages, but that's never been Muncy's game, right? He's all about power, hitting home runs, driving the ball. His OPS is up around 880. So I went with Max.
3: You know, I looked at this last Sunday. I don't know if it's changed, but if you look at the combined OPS by position across Major League Baseball this year, catcher's last, it typically is, third base is second to last. So third base has been a very down position across Major League Baseball, and I think that is very evident when you look at the third baseman on the National League ballot. Some big names who just aren't producing, and then some names who, they're not big, but they're also just not producing.
12: Yeah, we talked about that a little bit on the broadcast yesterday. C.J. Nitkowski, our former colleague, had put out a tweet about how low Major League Baseball third basemen are this season in OPS, just under 700. And his research went all the way back to 1974, and that was the lowest. This is the worst year for Major League third baseman going all the way back into the mid-70s. And we compared that to what Josh Young has done. So, you know, Young's OPS, a little over 850. He's about 160 points higher in terms of OPS than the average major league third baseman. So when a guy sticks out like Muncy does, it's noticeable.
3: All right, let's go to the outfield in the National League. Who is your number one pick?
11: This was really tough for me. There are a lot of really good contenders there. But I am swayed by OPS, so I went with James Wood of Washington as my number one outfielder. He's got a 941 OPS to lead the league. He has scored 62 runs to lead the league as well. And there are all kinds of other numbers that other players have that are better. You know, I'm sure we'll be mentioning some of those, but he was my first choice as an outfielder.
12: Yeah, mine as well, because he also leads the league in walks, and he leads the

0: OPS. He's currently at 923. And he's just one of those guys that, you know, he might not, because of his size, he's a little guy, he doesn't intimidate you like a Yordan Alvarez does when he gets in the box. But there aren't too many better hitters in the game than Corbin Carroll.
1: I went with Jordan Walker of the Cardinals. He's second in the league in slugging percentage. He's sixth in OPS. He is second in runs batted in with 52. The Rangers felt some of the wrath of his breakout season. So he was my selection. And as you can imagine, it pains me greatly to select the St. Louis Cardinals.
2: All right, and then number three.
0: Well, number three for me is a guy who is, I think, finally living up to his potential and a big reason why the Braves have been so good all year long. Michael Harris II. He's currently hitting .306, which is sixth best in the National League. His OPS right now is at .852. He's been hitting home runs. He's been driving in runs. He plays a great defense. So, for me, Michael Harris slots in number three.
1: And I reluctantly went with another Dodger, Andy Páez. He is the Major League RBI leader with 56. He's a sensational defensive player. He's among the league leaders in extra base hits. And there were a lot of contenders for me other than him. I really wanted to vote for Brandon Marsh, who's having a career year and has been leading the league in batting for much of the season. He's still hitting .326, although he's fallen out of the top spot. But when all was said and done, I went with Páez over Marsh.
2: You know, another name, not on anyone's ballots, and understandably so, but is having a good year, J.J. Bleda. Didn't work out for Bleda with the Athletics, but he's found a home, it seems like, with Cincinnati.
1: Yeah, he started the year in the minors, right?
2: Yeah. All right, the National League designated hitter. Is there a conversation here? I mean, I think there has to be, right? I know one guy's going to get to the All-Star game. He might get there as a pitcher or whatever, but Ohtani or Schwarber, I mean, to me, it's not necessarily a no-brainer.
0: Well, I went with one of those two guys. I went with Schwarber. Ohtani is going to be in the All-Star game, right? Somehow, some way.
1: Yeah.
0: He's the best player in the game today. But designated hitter, Kyle Schwarber, 24 home runs, an OPS of .933. He's my DH.
1: I went with him as well. The Phillies have not had a great offensive year. He's been carrying that team. Were it not for what Schwarber's been able to do, the Phillies, I don't think, would have not have been able to have the rally that they've had to get into a wild card position, which they do currently hold. So I agree. I went with Schwarber.
2: All right. Right now, who would you give the ball to start the game for the American League on the mound?
1: I think I'd give it to Cam Schlittler, and I haven't even looked at the numbers, but just based on what he's done against us, what we've seen him do against other teams, how consistent he's been, he would be my choice.
2: Okay, yeah, I think some of the other candidates, Dylan Cease, Gavin Williams, I probably Cease more so than Williams. I think you'd also have to throw Davis Martin in there, perhaps. Heck, Nick Martinez, I guess, deserves to have his name mentioned, but yeah, I agree. I think Cam Schlittler is the guy you have to go with, a sub-2 ERA. He gets the strikeouts. On the National League side, this one's interesting. You got the Miz, you got Christopher Sanchez. I mean, obviously Ohtani is going to have some popularity behind that potential option. Where are you going there?
0: That's a tough one. It really is.
2: I mean, just to put it in perspective,
0: if I had to pick, I would go with the older guy, Christopher Sanchez,
2: who's got a 1.54 ERA. Mizorowski has a 1.50 ERA. It's absurd.
0: Yeah, it is.
2: And those two guys are 1-2 in strikeouts, Mizorowski and Sanchez, across all of Major League Baseball, averaging way better than a strikeout per inning. Eric?
1: I'd go with the Miz just because he's so spectacular. And I'd rather see Sanchez come out of the bullpen than see Mizorowski come out of the bullpen.
2: Okay. Yeah. Fellas, appreciate it.
0: Yeah, thank you.
1: Sure thing.
2: All right, when we come back, we'll give you something. I don't know what yet. We'll hear from Scott.

0: Schumacher, we've got some conversation. What do you got? Matt's raising his finger.
1: You know what we're not going to give him? We're not going to give him any rain because there isn't any.
0: There isn't. As a matter of fact, they have the hose on right now. They're doing the third base line. Just in any given split second, the minute a drop touches the dirt, there's more water on the dirt than at any point during the rain delay while the tarp was on. All right. Well, we'll step aside. Rain delay theater continues. First pitch scheduled for 3:30. We are inside of 38 minutes from first pitch of this game between the Rangers and the Royals on the Trajan Wealth Rangers Radio Network.
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2: And earlier today, during Rangers game day, we played a little game of with Eric Nadell and Matt Hicks. Let's take you back to that and hear some of their thoughts about baseball, ballparks, and whatever else decided to come up in that chit-chat.
4: Five favorite football players. Number one on the list, Cam Newton, for sure. LaDainian Tomlinson. Probably put an edge rusher in there. Probably DeMarcus Ware. Nick Fairley, and then Darren McFadden. Yeah.
5: Well, eventually Kamar Rocker is going to start today's game for the Rangers. We are in a rain delay, though. You can see some threatening clouds up above, even though it hasn't started raining. I'm sure the idea is not for these starters to burn an inning or two and then have to stop because of a delay. So we'll obviously give you as much information as we have when we have it. But right now, we may as well have a little fun while the tarp's on behind me and... well, still not raining. We got some guys who are dry up in the booth. Eric Nadell and Matt Hicks. Hey, fellas.
6: How you doing?
7: Hey.
5: Guys, we're going to play a new game.
7: Okay.
6: Are you going to go sliding on the tarpaulin?
5: I mean, if it starts actually raining, I don't know. Like, I think it's so dry right now that I'd just stop. I'd get a strawberry or whatever. I would do it. I mean, I'm not... listen, we know I'm not above doing stuff like that.
7: You've pulled a tarp before, haven't you?
5: Yeah, a few times. Yeah. I remember, you know, the stories from you in the Texas League. You refused to do it.
7: Oh, no, I've pulled tarp plenty of times.
5: I know, I'm kidding, Matt. I'm sure over 100 times. All right, hey, we got a game called Yeah. Okay, I'm going to give you a prompt, and you need to tell me your level of confidence. Meh means I don't agree. Means maybe. Yeah. And I need a real, like, I need some oomph in it means you're on board with it, all right?
7: Okay.
5: All right, first one, fellas. The Rangers are a game under 500. They're right in a playoff spot. A team will have a sub-500 record and be in a playoff spot at the trade deadline on August 3rd. Eric, we'll let you go first.
6: Meh.
5: You don't think so?
6: No.
5: Okay, Matt?
7: At the trade deadline, I'm going to say, I still think there's a very strong possibility you'll have a sub-500 team sitting in the number three wildcard spot.
5: Okay, we'll find out. And that is going to make some conversations amongst front offices incredibly fascinating because that's not typically the type of record that leads to a team buying. But when you're in a playoff spot, what else are you going to do? All right, next one. Colleyville Heritage's Bobby Witt, a star for the Royals. He's been a star in Major League Baseball. Aaron Judge is out for a while. Shohei Ohtani's in the National League. Is this the year that Bobby Witt is going to win the AL MVP? What do you guys think?
6: Meh.
5: Oh,
6: he's
5: Eric.
6: Not having a real good year by Bobby Witt standards. You've got guys like Yordan Alvarez and Ben Rice of the Yankees having better seasons. So I love Bobby Witt. Love him to death, but I don't think this is his year.
7: I'm going to go again on this one. I mean, we still have a lot of season to go, you know, just under 100 games to be played. He could certainly catch fire and he could win it, but there's just way too many games for me to give it up.
5: Yeah. Yeah, I'm going the defense, what he's going to eventually bring at the plate, probably going to steal 40, maybe 50 bags, probably hit 20, 25 home runs, maybe 30. Plus, again, gold glove defense. I think this is Bobby Witt's year. All right, guys, next one deals with Kauffman Stadium, all right? The Kauffman Stadium water feature is a top five ballpark feature in Major League Baseball.
6: Yeah! It is a top one ballpark feature in Major League Baseball.
2: Number one.
6: My all-time favorite number one ballpark feature in Major League Baseball. It's one of the reasons I never miss a trip to Kansas City.
2: All right, Matt.
7: It's water.
2: Matt hates water.
7: You know, I don't hate water, but it just, you know, for me, I come to a ballpark. You like nice ballparks. This is a nice ballpark. I'm more impressed by how green the grass is than I am by the fountains. Let's put it that way.
2: Wow. Shots fired by Matt Hicks. All right. Moving on. Next one. All right. Meh. Eh, yeah, Kamar Rocker has been the Rangers' second-best starting pitcher this year. And you can go either direction. You might disagree because you actually think he's been number one.
6: I'm going to go meh. He hasn't thrown enough innings for me. And those first inning problems still are something he needs to get resolved. But, you know, as you look at the five, it's tough to make a case for anybody else as the second best after Jacob DeGrom. But I'm voicing strong opinions here, so I'm going with Matt.
7: I'm going to go because I think that he's probably made or had the most growth of any pitcher that we have seen this season. He's taken strides forward this year to become the pitcher that I think everybody thought that he was going to be.
2: Matt, I need a more confidence in the yeah, though. Can you redo that?
7: Yeah!
2: There you go. Okay. I like that.
7: All right.
2: It sounded like an old wannabe politician back in the day. Hey, fellas, appreciate it.
7: Okay.
6: All right, That's it.
2: We're out
6: it's
2: of time.
6: Over?
7: We're done because apparently we have to get out of the rain.
6: Yeah. We're saying Matt to this thing over.
2: Rangers and Royals. We'll hear from Skip Schumacher coming up next.
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2: Well, the Rangers and Royals are just under 25 minutes away from getting this game going. It will end up being a delay of a little under 2.5 hours with zero rain to show for it. But, that's just the situation that we have had to deal with here today. And Kumar Rocker and Michael Wacha will eventually take the mound for their respective teams. Now, there are games that have been completed already. The Marlins blanked the Diamondbacks 2-0. The Marlins got a strong start from Tyler Phillips, who's been pitching a lot out of the bullpen, starting this one today. Phillips, who was once a part of the Rangers minor league system, went 5 shutout innings. Merrill Kelly, former Ranger, allowed 2 runs over 6 innings and suffers the loss. Xavier Edwards and Jacob Marcy with RBIs for the Marlins in that game. There was just a single extra base hit. It was Ketel Marte's double. Just 8 hits total between the two teams. Again, the Marlins winning a low-scoring affair, 2-0. The Marlins, by the way, at 34-35 with the win. The Diamondbacks 34-34 with the loss. Well, the Tigers were winning 4-0 last time we gave you an update, and then they really opened things up. They ended up scoring in 1, 2, 3, 4, 5 straight innings to topple the Twins 11-0. Gleyber Torres, who missed some time back, and he left the yard. Zach McKinstry has been hurt this year, left the yard. Wenzel Perez and Riley Green left the yard, and so did Spencer Torkelson, but we're not done. Colt Keith hit his first home run of the season. 6 home runs hit by the Detroit Tigers at Comerica Park. The ball must have been flying. The Twins pitching trio of Matthews, Lawyerson, and Jackson did not fare well. Cater Montero, 6 1/3 shutout. The Tigers improved to 29-40 with the win. The Twins dropped to 31-39 with the loss. The other game that went final, comeback win for the Mets at home. They used a go-ahead home run from Juan Soto in the 7th inning off of Jojo Romero. Left-on-left matchup to move ahead of the Cardinals 5-4, and they would go on to win by that score. The Cardinals led 4-3 until the bottom of the 5th inning when the Mets tied it up. And then Juan Soto's homer in the 7th, giving the Mets the lead. Brooks Raley, the reliever, gets the win for the Mets. Jojo Romero suffers the loss. Devin Williams with his 9th save. The Mets improve to 30-38 with the win, while the Cardinals fall to 37-29 with the loss. And then we've got one game going on right now. The Cubs are leading the Rockies. Man, the Cubs have really had a fall from grace after a great start to the season, which they had 2 different 10-game winning streaks. But they need to win today to avoid falling under 500. Now, they are winning 4-1 in the top of the 4th from Coors Field. It's Edward Cabrera starting for the Cubs, Ryan Feltner for the Rockies. Seiya Suzuki with a grand slam helping the Cubs to their 4-1 lead. They were trailing 1-0 until Suzuki's grand slam moments ago. For the Rockies, Brett Sullivan, the catcher, accounting for their lone run with a solo homer off of Cabrera. So those are the games that either are active or final. Coming up later on this evening, Mitch Keller facing Justin Wroblewski as the Pirates host the Dodgers. The Orioles will send Kyle Bradish to the mound against Brian Wu and the Mariners from Oriole Park at Camden Yards. That should be a fun one. A couple of really strong pitchers, Bradish and Wu. The White Sox and the Braves will go toe-to-toe. Hey, our old pal, Martin Perez, 4-3 with a 3.02 ERA this year, starting for the Braves against another one of his former teams, the White Sox. Anthony Kay is starting for the White Sox. The Braves at 45-23. The class of the major leagues. No one with more wins, no one with a better winning percentage. The Braves have won 66% of their games. They are on a torrid pace. Hopefully they're getting it out of the way right now when the Rangers will go to Atlanta just after the All-Star break. The Braves are on a 107-win pace. They are leading the Phillies by 8 games in the NL East, even though the Phillies are 6 games over 500. Again, that's just the difference between the American League and the National League. The Rangers are a game under 500, and they're 2 games back of the Mariners for the top spot in the AL West, the NL East featuring Major League Baseball's best team. So that's the action around Major League Baseball. We're going to step aside. When we come back, we're going to hear Skip Schumacher's conversation prior to today's game with the Hall of Famer Eric Nadell as we continue to get you ready for the Rangers and the Royals First pitch scheduled for 3:30 on the Trajan Wealth Rangers Radio Network.
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22: Skip, quite a win last night. We were totally exhausted after the game. I can only imagine how drained you must have been.
23: Yeah, nothing like the players, though. You know, the players won that game. It was such a fun game to be a part of. Obviously, a lot more fun when you win. Some tough times, right, with Lugo being hit. You know, you never want to see that. But, you know, the guys were resilient yesterday. We, you know, had a lead, lost the lead, came back, extra innings, but the players end up winning the game for you, and that's exactly what happened.
22: What did you first think when you saw the ball off Lugo's head?
23: Well, unfortunately, I've been a part of too many of those. Scary time. You never want to see anything like that happen. You know, luckily, I texted their manager after the game. Everything seems okay, and they dodged a bullet, but you never want to see something like that happen. I'm just glad he walked off on his own.
22: It must have been a frustrating moment for you when the call at home plate on Ezekiel Duran was not reversed. And your hands are kind of tied at that point. You can't really argue it.
23: Why would you bring that play up? Yeah, there's nothing you can do. I mean, you go out there, you get tossed. So you see the replay. They make the decision. The replay's there for a reason to question the call on the field. It goes to New York, and they kind of make the decision. I think whatever was called on the field was probably going to stand. And so, Eric does a really good job behind the plate. He had a really good game yesterday as far as balls and strikes. And, you know, he made the call in the field. And I think whatever, because it was so close, whatever was the call, I think was going to end up being the call and hold. And unfortunately, he called him out. So I thought most likely that was going to stand based on what we're watching on the replay.
22: Jake Berger came off the bench, had a real good game for you. Does that count as a day off for Berger since he wound up getting four at-bats?
23: Yeah, it's almost like the other day in Colorado when Jock was off and he got four hits. So I think, you know, that just shows you what kind of team we have is they're always ready just in case. I don't think he was anticipating Jock, you know, coming off the field in the third inning or whatever it was, fourth inning. But he came up with a couple big at-bats, a big walk at the time. Obviously, the home run against Strom was gigantic. So, he's been hitting the ball really well the last, you know, 3 or 4 days.
22: Speaking of Jock, what's his status after coming out last night?
23: He'll be available maybe today. We'll see. But he's not in the lineup. He felt a little something in his hip, and hopefully it's a day-to-day thing or maybe even an hour-to-hour thing. But, you know, we'll see what happens in the next, you know, couple hours.
22: How about your bullpen? What kind of shape is it in today?
23: You know me. I don't tell you stuff like that. So that gives cue.
22: Yeah, but I have to ask.
23: Yeah, I know. Well, Jalen Beeks went on the IL today, so Curvelo will be here. He'll be active. So we have a fresh arm in Curvelo. But as far as Jacob Junis, you know, he threw 20-something pitches in two innings. He hadn't thrown in about, you know, 5 or 6 days, just kind of giving him some rest on his arm. So we'll see if we throw him back out there or not. I probably don't anticipate it, but you never know. Otherwise, I think we're okay to go.
22: Speaking of fresh arms, you had an amazing throw last night from Elias Diaz. He's back behind the plate again today. How does that arm rank with the rest of the league's catchers?
23: Well, he's 35 years old, and he's been doing this a long time. And, you know, I played with Yadi Molina ever since Double A. So I've known Yadi for 10, 15 plus years of playing with him. And it's a very similar type of arm stroke. It's a impressive that he's still doing this at this age, his age, catching and throwing like he does. And by the way, he came into the game late and did that against a really fast base runner. But it just changes the whole dynamic of the run game. They brought in a pinch runner to steal that base. We throw him out. It was a huge play at the time, and it really will shut down the opposing team's running game for the most part if our pitchers give him a chance to throw a guy out.
22: Michael Wacha goes for the Royals today. A guy who you faced, do you have a recollection of your meetings with him?
23: Unfortunately, yes, I do. He shoved it against me in the playoffs as well, and he was a really good pitcher in the St. Louis organization, won a lot of games over there, has done a really good job, has had a fantastic career, quite honestly. Hopefully we're going to give him a tough day today. That the changeup, fastball changeup combination against left-handers is real, so hopefully we can get him up and inside the strike zone and not chase and pull side weak contact for our lefties. And then for our righties, just get them up and in the air as well. And if we can do that, we'll be okay.
3: 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We got through Rain-Delay Theater. 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First pitch scheduled for just under 12 minutes from now at 3:30. When we come back, you're going to hear from Eric Nadell and Matt Hicks as we get you the lineups and first pitch of the series finale between the Rangers and the Royals from Kauffman Stadium. Kamar Rocker and Michael Wacha. 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
8: And welcome back to Kauffman Stadium in Kansas City. Eric Nadel with Matt Hicks and Jared Sandler. We will start playing baseball after a rain delay of about 2 hours and 20 minutes when it actually never rained. Now, to be fair, there were some dark clouds that passed through a number of times during the course of the last 2 hours and 20 minutes, but not a single drop fell on Kauffman Stadium. Hopefully the pitchers were able to keep themselves in the right frame of mind, or at least get themselves back into the right frame of mind in order to start this ball game. The Rangers will make their seventh attempt since May the 1st to get back to 500. They are 33-34 on the season. Texas two games behind Seattle in the American League West, and the Rangers currently hold the number three wild card spot. The Yankees hold the first wild card. They are 15 games above 500. The Cleveland Guardians now are in second place in the Central Division behind the White Sox. They hold the number two wild card spot. They're four games above 500. And then the Rangers, one game below 500, are currently in the number three wild card position. The A's are a half a game behind the Rangers. The Toronto Blue Jays are one game behind the Rangers. And the Orioles, who are five games under 500, are only two games behind the Rangers. Over in the other league, the St. Louis Cardinals are the number one wild card. They're nine games over. The Phillies are the second wild card, six games over. And San Diego holds the third spot. They're three games over. Pittsburgh just a half a game out. And then Arizona and Washington just one game back of the Padres, who are the number three wild card team. Over in the Central Division, Kansas City has started the day in a tie for fourth place with Detroit, 8.5 games behind the White Sox, who are now in first place. But as Jared told you, the Tigers are winning big today. So Kansas City has to win today to avoid falling into sole possession of last place in that West Division. Kumar Rocker on the mound for the Rangers will make his 13th appearance of the year. He has a record of 2 wins and 5 losses and a 3.54 ERA. He has been lights out over his last five starts with a 1.88 earned run average. And one thing to keep in mind, always to keep in mind with Rocker, the way he has struggled in the first inning this year, he's given up 12 earned runs in 11 first innings. That's an ERA of 9.82. In innings 2 through 7, a 2.16 earned run average for Kumar Rocker. And again, the unusual circumstances surrounding the start of today's game maybe will actually make it easier for Kumar Rocker to have a solid first inning today. Michael Wacha out of Texas A&M, former first-round pick of the St. Louis Cardinals, will start for Kansas City. He's made 13 starts this year with a record of 4-4, an earned run average of 3.44. He has pitched well of late, the Kansas City Pitcher of the Month for the month of May. He made 6 starts in May. He went 2-1 with an earned run average of 3.32. So it will be game number 68 of the Rangers season. We'll return with the starting lineups and the first pitch right after this on the Trajan Wealth Rangers Radio Network.
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8: Chuck Peterson is not in the starting lineup today due to a hip issue that surfaced last night. So Wyatt Langford will lead off for the Rangers. He'll be in left field. Corey Seager is batting second at shortstop. Josh Young hitting third at third base. Brandon Nimmo, the designated hitter, will hit cleanup. Ezekiel Duran in right field is batting fifth. Hitting sixth at first, it's Jake Berger. Evan Carter in center field bat seventh. Hitting eighth, Elias Diaz, the catcher. And Nicky Lopez, the second baseman, will bat ninth. Langford, Seager, and Young, Nimmo, Duran, and Berger, Carter, Diaz, and Lopez. That's the starting lineup for the Rangers against the 6 foot 6 inch right-hander from Texarkana, Michael Wacha. For the Royals, under Matt Quatrero, Carter Jensen, the rookie, is the catcher and the leadoff batter. Bobby Witt Jr. batting second is at shortstop. Vinny Pasquantino at first base hits third. Jack Caglione, who's been a Ranger killer this year and last year as well, the designated hitter in the cleanup spot. Lane Thomas in right field is batting fifth. Michael Massey hitting sixth is at second base. Cameron Mizer in center field, the seventh place hitter. Nick Lofton at third base batting eighth. And Isaac Collins in left field is hitting ninth. Jensen, Witt, and Pasquantino, Caglione, Thomas, and Massey, Meisner, Lofton, and Collins. And it's the starting nine against Kamar, Julian, Rocker. Your first pitch will be brought to you by Perimeter Global Logistics. 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Calling the balls and strikes out of Falls Church, Virginia, Chris Siegel in his ninth big league season. The crew chief, Chad Fairchild, is at first base. James Jean is at second. And Eric Backus is at third. The Royals, who wore their home whites in the first two games of the series, are wearing their powder blue tops today with Royals in white logo script across the front. They wear white pants with a blue stripe down the side, a blue cap with the interlocking white KC, and Wacha is wearing short sleeves on this warm, humid day. It's currently in the low 70s. The temperature has dropped about 15 degrees. The wind is 17 miles an hour blowing across from left to right, though it does tend to swirl in here. It could definitely be a factor today. The Rangers, for the third straight day, are in their road grays, Texas in blue across the front, red, white, and blue piping down the side of the gray pants, and the blue cap with the white tee. Defensively for the Royals as we get started, it's Isaac Collins in left, Cameron Meisner in center, and Lane Thomas in right. Nick Lofton is at third base, Bobby Witt at shortstop, Michael Massey at second base, and Vinny Pasquantino at first, with Carter Jensen behind the plate. And the first base coach for the Rangers is Travis Jankowski. The third base coach for the Rangers is Corey Ragsdale. And what do you know, we are just about ready to play baseball. Matt, you there? You ready?
18: I'm ready. Let's go. Let's get this thing started. If we had started on time, we'd almost be done right now.
8: And maybe we would be done. We'd be about 2 hours and 20 minutes into the game. Well, Walker is adjusting the bottom of his pant legs right now. He wears the pant legs down to the top of his white shoes. A long-legged right-hander. He goes 6'6", 215 pounds. Opposing batters hitting just 223 off him, and lefties hitting just 198. Righties hitting about 60 points higher than lefties, so he has extreme reverse splits this year. Here's Langford to lead it off. He's reached base safely in 16 straight via a hit or a walk, and he takes a strike at his 0-1. Right-handed batter hitting 224, two homers and five runs batted in. He's 1-for-8 and a walk in this series. Walker keeps the hands chest high in the wind, and the pitch is a strike over the outside corner. Walker with a wide repertoire, primarily a fastball changeup pitcher. He does have a cutter, a curve, and a slider as well. He's been much better at home than on the road this year, and the same can be said about Kamara Rocker. 0-2, here's the pitch. It's outside and low, and it's one ball and two strikes on Wyatt Langford. Corey Seager on deck, Josh Jung to follow. Both teams going well in the month of June. The Rangers are 5-3, Kansas City 6-3. 1-2 pitch. It is high for a ball. Kansas City won the opening game of the series, coming from behind to win 5-3. The Rangers came from behind yesterday and won in 10 innings, 6-4. Two balls, two strikes, the count to Langford, and here it comes. That's upstairs, and the count has gone full. The fastball there did not miss by much. There's lots of hitting room in left center for Langford, as Meisner, the center fielder, is a few steps over toward right. Three balls, two strikes, the payoff pitch, and a line drive hit to left field. On comes Collins. He dives. He makes the catch on a sinking line drive. Langford hit it at 100 miles an hour with some serious topspin, but Isaac Collins turns it into out number one.
18: Don't think he had a really good read on that, and at the very end made a leap toward the diamond. He's falling forward. He was airborne when he caught that. He was definitely off the ground. And those are the most difficult plays to make, the ones that are hit right at you.
8: Here's Corey Seager, and the pitch is fouled off on a slow curveball. Right now, there is some low cloudiness, but the blue skies up above it has turned out to be a beautiful afternoon here in the city of Fountains. 0-1, and the pitch to Seager, and Corey takes a little bit low. It was the changeup from Walker. That's his best pitch. Opposing batters hitting just 156 against the change. It comes in about 80 miles an hour. One ball, one strike, and the pitch. It is high and inside. Walker, like last night's Kansas City starter, Seth Lugo, is a very quick worker. His average pace or time between pitches is 17 seconds, as opposed to Rocker, 20 and a half seconds. 2-1 pitch, fouled off to the left. The count is 2-2. Seth Lugo, who started last night and left the game when he was hit by a Brandon Nimmo line drive, reportedly is okay. The CT scan on his head was negative, and everybody breathing a big sigh of relief for Seth Lugo. 2-2, and the pitch to Seager is lined to center. There's a base hit. Corey reaching for an outside changeup, sends it out into center. He's the first base runner of the ball game. And it brings up Josh Jung. The game brought to you in part by Whataburger. Try Whataburger's new hot honey crisp What a Chicken sandwich for a limited time at Whataburger. Jung riding a 7-game hitting streak, third in the league in batting now at 314. 8 homers, 30 RBIs. He had a big bases loaded walk in the 10th inning yesterday that gave the Rangers their insurance run. One out, one on of the pitch, and it's a strike over the outside corner. Walker gets the slider over, and it's 0-1. Tomorrow we will be at Fenway Park in Boston for the first of three against the Red Sox. First pitch at 6:10 Central Time. Broadcast time 5:30. The 0-1 pitch, and that's a strike. Make it 0-2. The Saturday game will start at 3:10 Texas Time, and the Sunday game at 6:20 Texas Time for national TV on NBC Peacock. 0-2, here's the pitch, outside. Then the Rangers come home to face the Twins Monday night, Tuesday night, and Thursday afternoon next week, the 15th, 16th, and 18th. Get your tickets at Rangers.com for the Twins, followed into town by Fernando Tatis Jr. and the Padres. 1-2 the count. Short lead for Seager at first with one out. The pitch to Jung, way outside. And the count at two balls and two strikes. Last night, the Rangers hit into a couple of double plays. They have actually hit into more double plays than any American League team. And the third highest total in the major leagues. Two balls, two strikes, the pitch. Strike three call at the top of the zone to JJ. He seems to be considering a challenge, but decides against it here in the first inning. And there are two outs now. Seager at first and a scoreless first. And here's Nimmo. Nimmo hit that line drive off the head of Seth Lugo yesterday at 107 miles an hour. They were old teammates with the Mets, longtime friends. And Nimmo said that Lugo called him after the game to assure him he was okay. 255, his batting average, 7 homers, 22 driven in, and a soft curve is high for ball one. Ezekiel Duran would be next. Nimmo in that cleanup spot with the pant legs pulled way up high, pinwheeling the bat from the left side as he waits. The 1-0 pitch in the dirt, and the count is 2-0. Texas 12th in the league in runs per game. They're averaging exactly 4. Kansas City 14th in the league. They're averaging 3.9. In last, the Red Sox, whom the Rangers face next. The 2-0. Nimmo lines one to right. It's a base hit going down the line and bouncing off the side wall. The double carom is played by Thomas, being waved around as Corey Seager. He's headed for the plate. The throw home. He slides and he's safe. The ball gets away from Jensen, racing for third base is Nimmo. The throw there is in time and Nimmo is out. But with a double and a run batted in. As that line drive was past Pasquantino and down the line, it looks like Carter Jensen might be shaken up at home.
18: And Corey.
8: And Corey Seager getting up very slowly, but under his own power, walking off to the Ranger dugout. An exciting play to end the top of the first, and the Rangers have drawn first blood. At the end of a half inning, it's the Rangers 1 and the Royals nothing on the Trajan Wealth Rangers Radio Network.
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8: Corey Seager apparently is okay. He is out at shortstop to start the bottom of the first. Kamar Rocker goes to the mound with a 1-0 lead. Brandon Nimmo picks up his 23rd RBI of the year and his 200th career double. For Nimmo, his 12th double of the season. And it'll be Jensen, Witt, and Pasquantino to bat for the Royals in the bottom of the first inning. The home plate umpire Chris Siegel is making his way out toward the mound. Kamar Rocker working in short sleeves with a blue fielder's glove today. Rocker, the number 3 pick in the drafts 3 years ago out of Vanderbilt. Went 6 shutout innings against the Royals back on May the 30th. Jensen, left-handed batter, went 1-for-4 off him in that game. He's hitting .214, 8 homers and 31 runs batted in. Rocker off the first base side of the rubber, a sinker slider pitcher. Big over the top windup, and the pitch is a foot outside for ball one. That was a sinker that badly misfired. Damon Hollins, the coach at first base. Vance Wilson, the coach at third for the Kansas Cities. Here's the 1-0 offering, and that is low, and the count is 2-0. A rocker missing with another fastball. Here's the 2-0 pitch, and there's a breaking ball strike. The put out at the plate, by the way, went 9-4-2-1-5. It was actually the pitcher backing up at home plate who made the throw down to third base to nail Nimmo sliding in there. 2-1 to Jensen, the left-handed hitter. And the pitch is a breaking ball. It's a strike as Rocker got the slider over. Rocker's been using the slider more during this great five-game run he's been on. He has thrown the slider over 40% of the time. Prior to that, he was throwing it about a third of the time. He's working 2-2 here on Jensen. Rocker very deliberate. All his movements are slow. The 2-2 pitch is swung on and rolled out to second base. Down on a knee, Nicky Lopez up with it. Short toss to first, and there is one away. 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Here's Bobby Witt. He was left in the on-deck circle yesterday when the game ended as Tyler Tolbert grounded into a bases-loaded double play to end it. Witt hitting 279, 9 homers, 27 runs batted in. 2-for-7 in the series. And the pitch crowds him chest high for ball one. He was 0-for-2 against Rocker back in Texas. Kamara off the first base side of the rubber. Swings to the windup. Pushes off and comes home. And there's a strike right down the middle, and the count is 1-1. Jack Leiter will pitch tomorrow against Sonny Gray in a battle of right-handed Vanderbilt X's. Gray having a real good year. He's 7-1 with a 3.20 ERA. 1-1 delivery. Tapped foul at the plate. On Saturday, in a game that starts at 3:10 Texas time, Jacob DeGrom opposes the lefty Ranger Suarez, the former Philly. And another lefty goes for Boston on Sunday, rookie Connelly Early. And he will oppose Nathan Eovaldi in the nationally televised night game. 1-2 the count on Witt here. Rangers leading 1-0 in the first. And the pitch fouled off to the right and out of play. A fastball at 95.9. So Rocker in on the count to Witt at 1-2 with Vinny Pasquantino on deck. Rocker has traditional splits. Lefties are better than righties against him. The pitch to Witt is fouled away. Lefties hitting just over 250. Righties hitting just under 220. Langford in left, Carter in center, and Duran in right field today. Zeke played first base yesterday as a starter for the first time, at least this year. And the pitch is looped in the air to short center field. Going out is Nicky Lopez, and he takes care of it. There are two outs, and Vinny Pasquantino is coming up as Rocker may be shaking off those first inning woes. Has a shot at a 1-2-3 shutdown inning here. For Duran, it's his second start of the season in right field. Now Pasquantino hitting 221, 6 homers, 30 runs batted in. He's 2-for-8 with an RBI in the series. And the pitch is high, ball one. He had a booming double to drive in the go-ahead run in Kansas City's win two nights ago. Jack Caglione on deck. Back-to-back lefties. And the pitch is grounded foul past first base and down the right field line. One ball and one strike. Here in Kansas City, 330 down the lines, 379 to the alleys. That's in from 387. And 410 to dead center field. Fence 8.5 feet high most of the way around, 10 feet high in center. 1-1 pitch, high and outside, 2-1. Beyond the center field fence, a green concrete wall that serves as the hitter's backdrop and as the base to that crown-shaped video board that is one of the trademarks of this lovely ballpark built in 1973. 2-1 pitch, that's low, and the count is 3-1. The Water Spectaculars are out in right center field and to a lesser degree in left center field. The Royals bullpen in straightaway right, the Ranger bullpen in straightaway left. 3-1 the count here on Pasquantino. Two outs, nobody on. 1-0 Texas. Here's the pitch. And he got it over at the knees. Pasquantino started toward first, but it was called a strike by Chris Siegel. And the count has gone full on the Pasquatch, as they call him here. Three balls, two strikes, the payoff pitch. Ball four. And Pasquantino is aboard with a two-out walk. And it brings up the blistering hot Jack Caglione, who is 7-for-8 in the series, with two homers and four runs batted in. And against the Rangers in his two-year big league career, 12-for-26 with four home runs. Caglione hitting .275, eight homers, 19 RBIs for the year. He's now surpassed last year's RBI total when he drove in 18 in 62 games. This is game number 63. The pitch is high. It is ball one to the former University of Florida slugger. Pasquantino, not a fast man at first base, but he does have three steals, and he hasn't been caught. Berger holding the runner. Lopez straight up at second. Seager way over toward the middle at short. Young almost halfway to second at third. The 1-0 pitch, Caglione fouls it back. He's 1-for-3 against Kamar Rocker in his career.
18: The Pasquatch made an appearance out there on that Hall of Fame walk area. And since Pasquantino walked, that's all that Pasquatch did.
8: He just walked. One ball, one strike. And here's the pitch. And that is low. It is 2-1. Did you just hear that? Is that it? There it is again.
18: That's a truck out there on, is that Interstate 70?
8: Yeah.
18: Just up, yeah. Yeah.
8: I thought maybe it was a helicopter looking for rain.
18: Yeah.
8: And not finding any. Two balls.

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6: 1-0, the Rangers lead into the second inning. Thanks for joining us today. Eric Nadel with Matt Hicks and Jared Sandler. Ezekiel Duran leads off the second. Here's Matt to tell you all about it.
7: All righty, Eric, thank you very much. And Zeke standing in with a .292 batting average, still among the top 10 in the American League. And the first pitch, he swings and misses. A sinker that time from Waka, 4-1. Zeke in the ballgame yesterday, 1-for-4. His one hit was a bunt single. Also got hit by a pitch, and he scored the winning run in the 10th inning of yesterday's 6-4 triumph. This pitch is in, and the count now 1-1. Zeke's .292 batting average, 8th best right now in the American League, right behind Randy Arozarena of the Mariners. This pitch is outside, and that'll make it 2-1. Zeke hits in 3 straight, 6 for his last 13, and batting a robust .333 over his last dozen. The 2-1. Waka drops that slider in for a strike. So make it 2-2. Duran to be followed by Berger and then Carter here in the top half of the second. Rangers with the early 1-0 advantage. Waka starts into his motion, comes home with a 2-2. And Zeke bounces it foul. It goes straight to the backstop. Berger going over to pick it up. So we'll keep it here at 2-2. Zeke did not drive in a run in the win yesterday, but he has driven in 20 runs over the team's last 21 games. As he takes this pitch high, Waka missing with a fastball at 94, and the count goes full. Bright sunshine right now. Wind blowing across the field from left to right. Clouds are moving out of the way. Here's a pop-up into shallow left center. The wind playing with this one, and it drops for the base hit. Witt couldn't get there, nor could Meisner, the center fielder. Collins picks it up. You could see the ball. Well, number one, it was hit softly. It was just a little pop-up out into shallow left center. But the wind started playing with it and brought it down pretty quickly. So Zeke just found a little spot. A dunker to get us started here in the second, and that brings up Jake Berger.
6: Yeah, he hit the changeup. The pitch came in at 80. It went back out at only 70 miles an hour.
7: So Zeke on board. And here's Berger, who takes this pitch for strike one. Certainly one of the storylines in the win yesterday, the Jake Berger, Elias Diaz storyline. Neither started, but both heavily instrumental in the Ranger victory yesterday. This pitch is outside, and it's now 1-1. Berger came on for Jock Peterson, pinch hitting for him in the fifth. He drew a walk. Peterson leaving the game with discomfort in his left hip. Not in the lineup here today. He's day-to-day, so says Skip Schumacher. The one pitch is outside, so make it 2-1. But then Berger homered off of Matt Strom leading off the set.

0: 7th, tying the score at 3 at the time. And then Berger lifted a sack fly into center. That in the 8th inning to once again tie the game at 4. Here a ball foul up and out of play off to our right. 2-2 the count. Berger also got a scratch infield hit in the 10th, so he didn't start. A day that was supposed to be an off day, he went 2-for-2 with a homer and 2 runs batted in. Now Waka ready with the 2-2 pitch. And he missed low and away. So a full count here to Berger, who's hitting 245, 11 home runs, 41 runs batted in, leading the club in both of those departments. And now Jake asked for time, and he steps out. Berger, a modest 3-game hitting streak, during which he's 6-for-9. One double, one home run, and a couple of walks in his last three. 3-2 on the way, and that's in there for a called third strike, and Berger's challenging.
1: The batter is challenging the strike call.
0: So we will take a gander up at the big video board in the crown. And Jake is correct, and he's just correct. The pitch was over the plate, but about 2/10 of an inch below the bottom of the zone.
2: You know, one thing to keep in mind here about Waka is he's thrown 9 ground ball double plays this year, and that is the second highest total in the American League behind George Kirby, who has induced a dozen.
0: So here's Evan Carter, might be bunting. He's not, and he takes the pitch down. 4-1 over at third. Lofton playing at the cut, so too Pasquantino at first. But Carter, who certainly has been bunting more recently, not showing it there, not showing it here as he lifts a fly ball out into right. Thomas, battling the sun a bit, is under it, and he makes the one-hand grab, tagging at second. Durant, he advances to third on the routine fly ball to right. So one away, runners at the corners, Rangers with a 1-0 lead, and Elias Diaz comes up here. Diaz, the other part of that Berger-Diaz equation yesterday. Diaz came on as a defensive replacement in the 8th inning, did a great job catching the final 3 frames, and then at the plate, Diaz with the big game-winning RBI double in the top of the 10th, he also came around to score the insurance run. He's been nothing but 2 thumbs up since joining the ball club, the former Royal.
2: Might be bunny.
0: And he will not, as he takes this pitch up and in here for 1. He has 35 years of age, native of Maracaibo in Venezuela. Rangers, his 5th big league club. The 1-0. He shows bunt here. Bunts in between the mound and third. Waka can't get it. Neither can Lofton. Everyone safe. Durant scores, and the Rangers lead 2-0.
2: Well, you figure a guy who played that long in the National League, 9-plus years, would know how to bunt, and that was absolute perfection.
0: Didn't show it on the first pitch, took it. Perhaps the defense relaxed just a little bit. He'll pick up the bunt base hit and his 7th RBI of the season. On the play, Berger moves up to second. Such a well-placed bunt. Midway between the mound and third, Waka couldn't get to it. And here's Nicky Lopez, and he hits one sharply up the middle. Witt dives, has it, pushes it quickly to Massey for one on to first. Not in time for the double play. What a get by Bobby Witt Jr. So Lopez reaches first on the fielder's choice. Berger advances to third. And we cycle back to the top of the order now, and Wyatt Langford. Elias Diaz providing the Rangers with an insurance run here in the second, brought to you by Globe Life. For over 125 years, Globe Life has helped protect families when they need it most. Globe Life, make tomorrow better. Wyatt Langford looking to add on here. Runners at the corners, 2 men out. Wyatt, a line drive out into left on a diving catch by Collins, his first time up. And here he pops one up foul and out of play. 4-1. In the first inning, an RBI double by Brandon Nimmo. at the Rangers on the board. That run brought to you by Kubota. This pitch a little bit outside. And that'll make it a ball and a strike here to Wyatt Langford. By the way, that at-bat for Elias Diaz, career at-bat number 2,600. The 1-1, he gets jammed, and Langford fouls it back into the netting. And that'll make it one ball and two strikes. Let's pause 10 seconds for station identification on the Trajan Wealth Rangers Radio Network.
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0: One ball, two strikes here to Langford. Corey Seager on deck. And the 1-2 pitch. And that's hit on the ground to short. Witt has it and takes the short route to Massey for the force on Lopez to end the inning. But the Rangers put another run up on the board on a couple of hits. They leave two. And after 1.5, Texas 2 and Kansas City nothing on the Trajan Wealth Rangers Radio Network.
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7: 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You're appreciated.
0: All right, bottom half of the second inning. The Rangers now with a 2-0 lead. Thomas, Massey, and Meisner, the three batters due for Kansas City here against Kamar Rocker. Lane Thomas, right-handed hitter. He looks at a pitch that's outside for ball one. Thomas coming up here batting 234. Two homers, 15 runs batted in. 30-year-old native of Knoxville, Tennessee. The 1-0 pitch at the bottom of the zone for a strike. Well-placed sinker there by Rocker. And that'll make it one ball and one strike. If you're wondering why we're just in the second inning, swing and a miss here. Thomas tried to check, but he went around. So says plate umpire Chris Siegel in the count 1-2. We officially had a 2-hour and 20-minute delay prior to the start of our game today due to rain in the forecast. Time requested here by Elias Diaz. I think he needs a new mitt. Yeah, well, the new one tossed out to him from the third base dugout. And while we did have some dark clouds off and on throughout the late morning and early afternoon and throughout that 2-hour period after the game was supposed to get started, right now it's pretty much nothing but blue skies up above, a few white clouds on the far horizon as we look to the east. The 1-2, and a swing and a miss. Sharp looking slider there from Kamar Rocker, and he strikes out Thomas. First strikeout for Kamar Rocker. In terms of his location on that pitch, really painted did Rocker. 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So here's the left-handed hitting Michael Massey. And the first pitch he takes off the mark for ball one. But we did a little research during that delay. You know, we knew that we were told it was supposed to rain, but it didn't. And we really didn't have anything that looked close to rain in the area. But we might have an explanation as to why it didn't rain. As this pitch is outside and the count, two balls and no strikes. I was over in the TV booth for a while, and some of the folks over there, locals, suggested that perhaps the reason that we didn't get rain, as Massey takes this pitch for a strike, 2-1 count. Massey batting 262, by the way, is the infamous Tonganoxy split. You aware of this?
2: Never heard of it.
0: Here's the 2-1. Swing and a miss. Well, a nifty-looking slider there from Kamar. And the count now, two balls and two strikes. Well, as legend goes, storms that are approaching Kansas City from the west, i.e. Kansas, as Rocker comes home with the 2-2, and that pitch is outside. So a full count now to Massey. These storms coming from the west often split apart and weaken when they pass through the town of Tonganoxy, Kansas.
2: Okay.
0: The 3-2 hit on the ground the second. Lopez down for it. And gets up and throws him out. So Massey is the second out of the inning. The third Royal to hit a ground ball out to Nicky Lopez. And that'll bring up Cameron Meisner. So that's the explanation for why we didn't get any rain. Those storms coming from the west hit Tonganoxy, split apart, and never made it here to Kansas City.
2: How do you spell Tonganoxy?
0: No, I'm going to tell you that. Here's Meisner now getting his first AB as a Kansas City Royal. He's a, what do we have here? We have a pitch clock violation on Kamar Rocker, so it's ball one to Meisner. Meisner is the reigning International League Player of the Week with the AAA Omaha. He's had some really good numbers down there. Native of Poplar Bluff, Missouri, and he played his college ball in Columbia at the University of Missouri. Here, a swing and a foul, and that'll even the count now to one ball and one strike. All right, Tonganoxy is spelled Tonganoxie.
2: Just the way it sounds.
0: Tonganoxy, Kansas. The 1-1 way outside, 2-1 the count. And if the Tonganoxy split was not responsible for us having a beautiful, gorgeous day here in Kansas City, I'm pretty sure it cost Pete Weber the title at the PBA's King Louis Open in Overland Park back in 1983. This pitch is outside, and the count to Meisner now 3-1. It took about 20 minutes to set that bit up. I hope it was worth it. 3-1, the count here to Meisner. Meisner was hitting 276 with Omaha. By the way, speaking of storms that didn't make it here, this pitch gets bounced foul on the right side of the count full. Omaha, known as the Storm Chasers.
2: They chased this one right away from here.
0: Chased it away completely. Meisner really hitting the ball well of late. In his last 13 with the Storm Chasers, he was batting .354 with six homers. But a swing and a miss here on another sharp slider from Kamar Rocker, and he retires the side in order. A 1-2-3 inning brought to you by Pays Online Checkout. We head to the third. Rangers lead it 2-0 on the Trajan Wealth Rangers Radio Network.
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0: Right, top half of the third, it's Seager, Young, and Nimmo coming up for the Rangers. First pitch, Corey Seager hits it high, hits it deep to right. Thomas is back, turning to look, and it's gone. Into the bullpen. Corey Seager, his 9th home run of the year. And the Rangers lead 3-0. Well, Seager just 3-for-17 in his first 4 games coming back off the injured list, but 2-for-2 today with a single and run scored in the first, and now this high rainbow shot of a home run here leading off the third. Home run number 9, RBI number 24. Rangers have scored once in each of the first 3 innings. And now here's Josh Young. And Young takes a pitch on the outside corner, strike 1. That home run brought to you by Trajan Wealth. Plan smarter, dream bigger. Now a ground ball to the left side. Lofton charges, comes up with it, sets and throws, and Young retired. Josh now 0-for-2. It's the first out here in the top half of the third. And it brings up Brandon Nimmo. Nimmo, who doubled to drive Seager in back in the first. There was a play at the plate that came on the relay throw from Michael Massey, but the catcher Carter Jensen not able to handle it. Here's a ball popped up into left. It carries toward the corner. Collins, though, back to his right, has room, and he makes the catch before getting to the track, and so Nimmo retired on one pitch. 2 gone now here in the third, and that brings up Ezekiel Duran. And the collision was more than what you see these days at home plate in Major League Baseball. It was a pretty good collision with Seager. It looked like his left shoulder hitting Jensen. Jensen looked to get the worst of the collision, but Corey was slow to get up and walked slowly back to the dugout as this breaking pitch drops in for strike 1 to Ezekiel Duran. But Seager has remained in the game, and clearly he's fine after the home run to right. This pitch comes in low, and the count now at 1-1. Royals bullpen, the bullpen out in right. Swing and a miss here by Zeke. Timing a little off on that sinker in the count 1-2. Zeke had a little pop-up single into left center and scored in the second, so he's extended his hitting streak to 4 games. Batting here with 2 out and nobody on. And Zeke requests time. Wonka was taking a little more time there, letting the pitch clock wind down. So Zeke using his timeout. Now we're ready to go. And the 1-2 pitch, flared foul. It's out of play on the right side. Jake Berger will bat if Zeke can get on board here. And the pitch. And a slow breaking ball comes in high. And that'll make it 2 balls and 2 strikes. By the way, both of Seager's hits off of Waka have come on the change. And the change has been a really good pitch for Waka this year. He throws it mostly to lefties. Here's a high chopper to third. Lofton waits for it to come down. From behind the bag, he fires it across and in time to get Duran for the final out. But the Rangers add on here on the Seager blast, and after 2.5, it's now 3-0 Texas on the Trajan Wealth Rangers Radio Network.
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0: All right, bottom half of the third, 8-9-1 coming up here for the Royals. Rangers with a 3-0 lead. Kamar Rocker has retired 6 of 7 so far. And he fires one here that looks like a strike, but called a ball. And Elias Diaz is thinking the same thing we're thinking.
1: Ball call.
0: Let's take a look at the big video board and see just what pops up. And the pitch is a strike.
1: Pitch is a strike. Texas has 2 bounces remaining.
0: Not only is it a strike, but about 95% of the baseball is in the zone there. So a nice challenge by Elias Diaz. Rangers still have both of their challenges. Nothing in one to Lofton, who swings and hits a one-hopper to short. Glove side to Seager. Easy chance, and he throws him out. So one away here in the last half of the third. That brings up the switch hitting Isaac Collins. Hey, coming up on Sunday, June the 21st. The calendar says that's 10 days from now. Rangers are at home against the San Diego Padres. And specialty night tickets will get you a Rangers football jersey. You can purchase your specialty night ticket by going to Rangers.com. Now, that is a day game on that Sunday, June the 21st. It's a 1:35 start. This pitch to Collins is in for a strike. We can guarantee you there will not be a 2-hour and 20-minute rain delay ahead of the game at home against the Padres on June the 21st. Next pitch, outside corner for a strike. Collins behind here, nothing in two. Collins hitting 217. 3 homers, 17 runs batted in. He was 2 for 5 last night with a single, a double, a run scored, and a run batted in. Here comes Rocker's 0-2 pitch, and he bounced that one in. And that'll make it 1 ball and 2 strikes. Collins has been much better from this side of the plate, hitting 240 as a left-handed hitter, 175 as a right-handed hitter, though he got a couple of hits from the right side in yesterday's game. Here comes the 1-2, a swing and a foul. That deflects off of Diaz. And so the count will hold. And Collins has picked up the pace here of late. He's reached base safely in 8 of his last 10 games with an on-base percentage of 375 in that span. Rocker getting ground ball outs and strikeouts here in the early going. Home again with the 1-2, and that hit the plate. And that'll make it 2 balls and 2 strikes. Rocker certainly on a run right now over his last 5 appearances, which technically is 4 starts. Of course, he had that one very long relief outing when Tyler Alexander opened for him. It turns out that's been his longest outing of the year. 2-2 pitch, a little bit tight. And so a full count here to Collins. That was the game back on May the 19th in Denver when Rocker put up 7 2/3 shutout innings in relief. in a 10-0 win over Colorado. 3-2 is bounced to first. Berger with the chest-high hop, and he'll get to the bag ahead of Collins for the second out. So yet another ground ball out. One time through the order now, that's five ground ball outs for Rocker. And it brings up Carter Jensen. But anyway, over his last five outings, Rocker with a 1.88 ERA and a whip just a little over one at 1.12. That's taking the walks and hits that he's allowed, adding those up and dividing by the innings pitched. And the Rangers over Rocker's last five appearances are 4-1, where over his first seven starts, the Rangers only won one of those seven appearances. So Rocker has been good here, very good for a long stretch. And his first offering to Jensen is a slider that misses in for ball one. Jensen grounded out to Lopez his first time up. Two out, nobody on, bottom of the third. Rangers leading 3-0. The 1-0 just missed a little bit inside. Diaz holding it for a while, but not sure like he was earlier on that first pitch to Lofton. So the count at two balls and no strikes. Rocker slowly into his motion, and the 2-0 pitch, and that's flared down the left field line, and it drops fair. It bounces twice and hits the wall. Kicks back by Langford. Wyatt will pick it up right at the base of the wall, and it's an opposite field double for Carter Jensen.
2: Nice job by Jensen going out and getting an outside fastball that was up in the zone.
0: And that is the first hit for the Royals here today. And for Carter Jensen, that's his 11th double. So he's in scoring position now for Bobby Witt Jr., who popped up to Nicky Lopez his first time up. In fact, that out is the only out in the air so far for Kansas City batters. Now the pitch from Rocker, and that's low, smothered by Diaz. Ball one. Well, all of a sudden, we've got some white clouds that have rolled in, blocking out the sun a little bit. Right now, the sun not hitting the field at all. It's completely covered in shade. The wind has lessened somewhat, but the wind that we have today is the opposite of the first 2 days. Rocker's breaking pitch misses away here, and the count now 2-0. On Tuesday and Wednesday, the wind was blowing across the field from right to left. It's just the opposite today, left to right. Rocker setting at the belt, fires the 2-0 pitch, and this one's a strike over the outside corner, a cutter, to make it two balls and one strike. Three runs on five hits for the Rangers, no runs, one hit now for Kansas City. Two men out, Jensen takes his lead from second. And the 2-1. Swing, and a ball popped up near short. Backing up onto the grass is Seager, and he makes the one-hand catch to get Witt for the final out in the inning. No runs, a hit, and Jensen is stranded. We head to the fourth with the Rangers on top, 3-0 on the Trajan Wealth Rangers Radio Network.
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2: 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Berger walked his first time up. Helped to build a run as the Rangers got one home on an Elias Diaz bunt single. Brandon Nimmo drove in the first run with a double, and Seager the third run with a home run. One run in each inning so far for Texas. Walker to the plate, and it's a strike. That was his 52nd pitch. Rocker has thrown 53 pitches through three. 0-1. Walker pushes off and comes home. And the pitch is hit high in the air, left center field, and deep but playable. Meisner into the alley, and he makes the catch in deep left center. And there is one away for Evan Carter. The Rangers made a roster move today. Luis Curvelo was brought back from AAA Round Rock as Jalen Beeks was placed on the injured list with a lower back issue. The injury report brought to you by Bailey and Galleon. Beeks did not pitch in last night's game. He threw 14 pitches on Tuesday and now is on the injured list. Here's Evan Carter. He flied to right his first time up. Left-handed batter bunts, third base side. Tough chance, charging his Lofton. His throw just in time to get Carter. Perfectly played by Nick Lofton. And Carter is out on a bunt for a hit attempt. Rangers had two bunt singles last night. They had them back-to-back, Duran and Carter in the sixth, and a bunt single today from Elias Diaz. And here's Diaz making his way to the plate right now.
0: Lofton was right on the edge of the infield grass, but playing well in off the line, so he had an angle to take to come in and field that and made a really nice throw on the run.
2: So Diaz had the game-winning RBI yesterday, followed it up with an RBI today. Here's the pitch. There's a bouncing ball foul down the third baseline. With Kansas City, he had a couple of home runs and 22 times up. He had five hits, a .227 average, and two homers and five runs batted in. He has 73 career home runs in a 10-year career. 5 years with Pittsburgh, four with Colorado, last year with San Diego and the Royals. And the pitch is looped in the air left center, a base hit for Diaz. So he is two for two. The Rangers with hits in every inning. Yesterday they had hits in every inning through the first seven. A total of six hits for Texas today. They're leading 3-0, and Nicky Lopez is coming up. He grounded to short his first time up. Lopez, the former Royal, played for them from 2019 to 2023, played in 519 games for them, hit .248. A pitch to the lefty, grounded foul, past first base. And he has done some damage against the Royals this year. He's gone 7 for 15 this year against Kansas City. He was with the Cubs earlier in the year, had very little playing time there. Had just 5 at-bats when the Cubs designated him for assignment and let him go. The 0-1 pitch, check swing, it's a strike. And the count is nothing in two. Lopez, fifth round pick by the Royals out of Creighton University. 0-2 the count to Lopez with Wyatt Langford on deck. Two outs in the inning. Waka set at the belt. And here's the pitch. And it is way outside. Although Waka has pitched well, the Royals have lost his last 5 starts. And overall for the season, they are 4-9 when he goes to the mound. 1-2 the count. And here's the pitch, and that is low. And that's despite the fact that his earned run average at 340 is way below the league average of 416. And in fact, he's tied for the league lead in quality starts with Davis Martin of the White Sox. They've each had 9 quality starts. But not much run support for Michael Walker this year. 2 balls, 2 strikes, 2 outs. 3-0 Rangers. The pitch to Lopez, a swing and a chopper, slowly hit to second base. It is charged, gloved, and tossed to first by Massey in time to get Lopez and end the inning. No runs for the Rangers on a hit. One man left. We're going to the bottom of the fourth. It's 3-0 Texas on the Trajan Wealth Rangers radio network.
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2: 1 week from today, Thursday, June 18th, the Rangers have a day game against the Twins at 1:35, and the first 10,000 fans get the Ian Kinsler sleeveless 2008 jersey presented by Dairy Max. So come on out next Thursday. 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Pasquantino leads off for Kansas City in the bottom of the fourth. Texas on top 3-0. Vinny drew a walk on a 3-2 pitch from Rocker his first time. Rocker over the top to the plate, and he whistles a fastball in there for a strike at 94 miles an hour. Ranger outfield way around to the right against the Pasquatch. Seager almost directly behind second base. Rocker lets it fly 0-1 and a breaking ball. Check swing. He did not go. And the count at a ball and a strike. Jack Caglione on deck and then Lane Thomas. 2 lefties and a righty against Kamar Rocker. Coming into the game today, he had thrown 61 innings. The Rangers had played 67 games, so he's not a qualifier. 1-1 pitch. That's drilled to right center. A base hit for Pasquantino. Cut off in the alley by Duran, who's in right field today. And it's a leadoff single, the second hit of the day for the Royals. And Caglione is coming up next. There goes the Pasquatch, Matt. He's striding rather briskly across the top of the Hall of Fame out there in left field.
0: I think for a single, he moves a little bit faster than he does for a walk.
2: Mm-hmm.
0: You think about it. Look at that outfit.
2: Yeah.
0: And he goes behind a door. It's kind of a warm, humid day. That's a lot of work.
2: Mm-hmm. I'm glad we can't smell him from here. Pitch to Caglione is outside for ball one. Check swing. He did not go around. He's probably saying the same thing about us.
0: I can smell myself, and it's not really good right now. I'll tell you that.
2: Little steamy in the booth during that rain delay. Mostly sunny. Here's the 1-0 pitch way outside. And the count at 2 balls and no strikes. Boston's supposed to be warm this weekend. The projected high every day, 86 degrees. Rocker working 2-0. He is at the belts and to the plate. And a hard ground ball foul past first base. And the count now at 2-1. The Royals for the year have been outscored by 48 runs. And they had a horrible month of May, but Again, they've turned things around in June, winning 6 out of 9. They've started scoring runs again. But they've lost 4 out of 5 to the Rangers, including the last 3 days in the month of May. Two and one. It's inside and low to Caglione. And Rocker behind in the count now. 3 balls and 1 strike. Rangers have outscored the Royals, including today, 34-19 in the 6 ballgames. 3-1 to Caglione. And here's the pitch. Fouled off to the left. Caglione went to the same Florida high school as Wade Boggs and Pete Alonso in the Tampa area. Became well known in 2024 at the University of Florida when he hit home runs in 9 consecutive games. An NCAA Division I record. 3-2. Payoff pitch. And a line drive into right. A base hit off a broken bat. Duran fires back into second base, and Caglione is aboard. The Royals down 3-0. Have the first 2 men aboard here in the bottom of the 4th for Lane Thomas.
0: And the bulk of the bat ended up down in the Kansas City dugout. It went flying. It hit off the net above the dugout and then just dropped down in. So guys down there had plenty of time to avoid it.
2: The 8th hit of the series for Caglione in 10 times up. And now Thomas, a right-handed batter who struck out on a rocker slider his first time up. Well, we've got a lot of clouds now. There's hardly any blue sky anymore. It's almost a full overcast as we play here in the bottom of the 4th inning. It's not night already, is it?
0: No.
2: We've been playing for about an hour. Here's the set, the pitch, and a slider just missed for ball one. It's 80 degrees right now. The humidity at 68%. A little close, as they say. 1-0 the count. Rocker hoping to throw a 2-ball. He is a ground ball pitcher, and the pitch is low. 2-0, so all of a sudden he's falling behind hitters here in the bottom of the 4th inning. Second time through the order, of course. They've gone 3-for-4 against him after a Rocker did not allow a hit to the first 9 batters. 2-0 to Thomas. Michael Massey on deck. Massey a lefty. And the pitch, he missed with that. Cutter off the plate. And it is 3 balls and no strikes. Well, Rocker's been really good with men in scoring position. Opposing batters hitting just 206 off him for the year. Runners at first and second for the Royals now. Nobody out. Here's the pitch. It's down for ball four, and they're loaded for Michael Massey. Well, the Royals this year have hit a couple of grand slams. The Rangers have not hit one. With the bases loaded, however, they're batting just 213 as a team. And one of the guys who hit a grand slam, their starting second baseman, who's now lost for the season, Jonathan India. And it's the injury to India that has opened the door for Michael Massey and Nick Lofton to platoon at second base. Here comes Jordan Teagues to the mound to talk to Kamar Rocker. Rocker had a 22-pitch first inning, then 15 pitches in the second and 16 in the third. Waka threw 41 pitches in the first 2 innings, but has thrown a total of just 20 in the last 2 innings, only 10 in the third and 10 in the fourth. You think O'Reilly Auto Parts for all your car care needs? 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Royals down 3-0, but making some noise here in the bottom of the 4th. They had the bases loaded, nobody out yesterday against Jacob Latz in the 10th. But Isaac Collins struck out, and Tyler Tolbert grounded into a 5-3 game-ending double play. Cameron Meisner on deck. The pitch to the lefty Massey is on the way, and it's over for a strike. First pitch slider, 0-1. Massey rolled out to second base his first time up. Rocker has induced 3 ground ball double plays this year. Here's the 0-1 delivery. And there's a ground ball to second. Lopez to Seager for one. To first, a double play. 4-6-3. A run comes home. But the Rangers trade the run for two outs. And now with the runner at third base and two away, and the score 3-1 Texas, Cameron Meisner will be the batter.
0: Well, not only is he getting ground balls, but he's getting specifically ground balls to Nicky Lopez. And that was an easy start and an easy turn.
2: That was a low cutter that Massey went after. And now here's Meisner with the runner at third, two outs. He struck out on a slider his first time up. The pitch to him is low. When the Rangers turn two, whether it's home or road, McDonald's owner-operators of North Texas, in conjunction with the Ranger Baseball Foundation, donate $1,000 to the Ronald McDonald Houses of Dallas and Fort Worth. The 1-0 pitch, strike call on the outside corner, slowed the slider down there to 82 miles an hour. And the count is 1-1 on Meisner, who struck out on a slider his first time up. Meisner, a lifetime 203 hitter, in just over 200 at-bats for Tampa Bay. This is his first game with at-bats for the Royals, just called up yesterday. And the pitch is outside, it is 2-1. He was a first-round pick of Miami in 2019 out of Missouri. Taglione down the line from third. Rocker working 2-1. He kicks and delivers, and it's fouled back. And the count is 2-2. Rocker going to the slider again. Meisner, 28 years of age, was drafted out of high school by his hometown Royals, but decided to attend Missouri instead. The count is 2-2. The pitch is on the way. And it's tapped foul off to the left, off yet another Kamar Rocker slider. So a new baseball lobbed out to Rocker. Remember, the Rangers and Red Sox played this weekend. Red Sox with a record of 27-39, and they just haven't been able to win at Fenway. They've gone 10-21 at home this year, worst home record in baseball, averaging just over 3 runs a game at home. Two balls, two strikes, two outs, a runner at third, a 3-1 Ranger lead. We're in the fourth. Rocker deals. And there's a drive to right center field that is in there for a base hit. It's played on a hop by Duran. In to score is Caglione. And Kansas City has cut the Ranger lead to 3-2 on a single by Cameron Meisner.
0: A productive first hit as a Royal. Meisner making contact here with a 2-2 slider. That pitch was on the outside corner, and it was down near the bottom of the zone. So not necessarily a bad location there by Rocker, but Meisner again, who's been hot all year and especially hot of late at AAA, picks up that first KC hit.
2: Rocker just kept throwing him sliders. Didn't vary at all. And here is Lofton. He takes inside. Lofton grounded out to short his first time up.
0: It's true, regardless of the location, the more you see of a pitch, especially consecutively, the more you get a read on it.
2: So the Royals now 1-for-3 with men in scoring position today. Here's the pitch, and there's a bouncing ball wide to third, picked by Josh Young on a short hop. Guns the first in time, corner to corner to end the inning. But two runs home for Kansas City on three hits. They leave one. And after four complete, it's the Rangers 3 and the Royals 2 on the Trajan Wealth Rangers Radio Network.
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2: The fifth inning is brought to you by Balcones Distilling, the original Texas whiskey. 3-2, Texas on top. Wyatt Langford first up in the fifth. Waka delivers, and the pitch is a strike. Langford is lined out to left and grounded out to short. Seager on deck, and then Young here in the Ranger half of the fifth. The Rangers have out-hit the Royals 6-4. The pitch swung on and lifted in the air to right field. Back a couple of steps and waiting is Lane Thomas. And he takes care of it. There's one away for Seager. Corey with a single and a run scored in the first. And a towering home run, 391 feet to right field in the third. For Seager, it was career home run number 230. For the Rangers, it was their 68th home run. Texas ranks 10th in the league in long balls. And they've been out homered by six for the year. The pitch to Seager, just off the plate outside for ball one. Josh Young on deck. And here's the 1-0 delivery. And that's popped foul straight back. It's gotten really dark here, and the lights are not on. I'm really surprised they have not turned the lights on here at the K. One ball, one strike, one out.
0: Tonga Moxie split in full effect.
2: 1-1 pitch and a ground ball toward the middle. Sliding stop by the second baseman Massey, and his throw in time to get Seager, who is really slow these days from home to first base. Nice play by Michael Massey, and there are two outs for Josh Young. Hey, Monday, June 15th, the Rangers have a new specialty night. It's Mental Health Awareness Night. You can get a really cool Texas cap, a black cap with Texas and the Rangers logo script in white across the front, trimmed in green. That's on June the 15th. If you buy your ticket as a specialty night ticket at TexasRangers.com. That's the Rangers and Twins on Monday, June the 15th. Josh Young swings and fouls back a slow curveball at his 0-1. He struck out looking and rolled out the third. 3-2 Texas in the top half of the fifth. Waka pushes off, comes home, and that is high for a ball. Waka with 115 big league wins, 79 losses. This is his 302nd major league start. The 1-1 delivery, and it is inside 2-1. We talked with Skip Schumacher about his experience facing Waka, and Skip was quick to remember that he went 0-for-4 against Waka in a postseason game. The 2-1, and Young lifts it high in the air, foul off to the right. That evens the count at 2-2.
0: And that was a while back when Skip played for the Dodgers and Waka was pitching for the Cardinals.
2: Yeah, they never overlapped with the Cardinals, the club that Schumacher played most of his career for. Two balls, two strikes, two outs. And the pitch, check swing. He went around strike three on a breaking ball. So it is a 1-2-3 inning for Waka, his first of the day. And after 4.5, the Rangers lead the Royals 3-2 on the Trajan Wealth Rangers Radio Network.
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0: Strike. It is nothing in one. Lefty Robbie Ahlstrom is up in the Ranger bullpen. Rocker had a 23-pitch fourth inning and a 22-pitch first inning. Well, they've made him work today. 0-1, here it comes. There's a swing and a miss, and it is nothing in two. Ahlstrom has yet to give up a run since joining the Rangers. In four and a third innings, he's allowed just two hits and walked nobody. 0-2. Here's the pitch. Swing and a miss. He struck him out. Nasty slider there. There's one down here in the bottom of the fifth inning. 3-2, the Rangers are leading. Hey, remember, the Padres will be coming to town a week from Friday at 7:05 on the 19th. They'll play at 3:05 on the 20th and 1:35 on the 21st. 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Carter Jensen, the batter, he's grounded out and doubled. And the left-handed hitting catcher takes upstairs for ball one. It's a great year for rookies in the American League. In a normal year, Jensen would get some rookie of the year consideration. This year, based on his numbers, virtually none. 2-0 pitch and a roller back to Rocker, third base side. He bare hands it, pegs to first in time to Berger. There are two outs here in the fifth, with Texas leading 3-2. And Bobby Witt Jr. coming to the plate. The Astros come in here next. They'll be in tomorrow night. The Royals to go with Luinder Avila tomorrow and Noah Cameron as their starting pitcher on Saturday. Those are the two current Royals starters whom the Rangers have not faced this year, having faced the same three Kansas City starters in both series. Pasquantino on deck and then Caglione. So this might be Rocker's last batter, whether he gets him or not. The pitch to Witt, way outside with a slider, and it's ball one. Bobby's popped out twice today. He's now 2-for-9 in the series. 3-2 Rangers lead, bottom of the fifth. And here's the pitch. Witt swings and drills one over the head of a leaping Lopez into center field. A two-out single for Witt. Now, remember that Rocker has a lot of trouble holding runners. 9 out of 10 have been successful against him. So Witt, who shares the league lead in stolen bases at 24, may be taken off at some point if Rocker is still in the ballgame. And here comes Skip Schumacher. So Rocker will not be pitching to Vinny Pasquantino and will not be getting a decision today as he leaves with a 3-2 lead, but he did not go the full five innings. It will be Robbie Ahlstrom coming on to pitch to the lefty, Vinny Pasquantino. With the pitching change, let's pause for these messages on the Trades and Wealth Rangers Radio Network.
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0: 26-year-old southpaw Robbie Ahlstrom out of Eugene, Oregon, and the University of Oregon comes on here to pitch to Vinny Pasquantino. He's worked 4 1/3 scoreless innings, allowing two hits over three big league appearances. Robbie goes 6'3", 195 pounds. He's a fastball slider pitcher. He occasionally throws a curveball on the changeup. He has been lights out so far in including

0: his outing against the Royals here two nights ago when he worked the scoreless inning, allowing just an infield hit to Caglione. Pasquantino has walked and singled, lefty to lefty, and the pitch is very high, ball one. Pasquantino not hitting lefties very well this year. He's hitting just 151 off him without a home run. 1-0 the count, a short lead for Witt. Ahlstrom set at the belt. And a throw over, and Witt steps back on the bag. Throw was very high, and Berger had to jump for it a little bit. Ahlstrom wearing the number 54. Pasquantino slowly back into the box with a one ball count. The set by Ahlstrom. And a throw to first. And Witt is back. And now Ahlstrom can't throw over again without risking a balk if he doesn't get him. That was odd, as Witt was not getting much of a lead at all. It's a one ball count. Witt has a big lead now. He's not running. Pasquantino takes a strike at the top of the zone. A fastball, and it's 1-1.
1: If I'm not mistaken, this is the second time that the Rangers have had two disengagements with Witt at first in this series.
0: Of course, you've got Diaz behind the plate with a big arm, much stronger than Nagashioka or Jansen. A 1-1 delivery. Pasquantino hits a high pop-up left side of the infield. Josh Jung in from third onto the infield grass. He puts the squeeze on it, and that ends the inning. Nice job by Ahlstrom. No runs on a hit. One man left. We move to the sixth with the Rangers leading 3-2 on the Trajan Wealth Rangers Radio Network. 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
1: Like top half of inning number six, Rangers with a 3-2 lead over the Royals, trying to capture this series and get back to 500. Brandon Nimmo leads it off, and he'll lift one out into right center field. That drops for the base hit. It rolls all the way to the wall. Meisner to pick it up along the track, and Brandon Nimmo has his second double of the afternoon. Career double number 201. Rangers getting back into the hit column. They had hits in each of the first four innings. Went in order in the fifth, and now Nimmo leading off the sixth with a double. And that brings up Ezekiel Duran, who is 1-for-2. Zeke had a pop-up double into shallow left center in the second inning. Came in to score, and then he grounded out to Lofton at third his last time up. The pitch, and Zeke bunts out near the mound, picked up by Waka. He turns, throws to third, and out at third is Nimmo. A little bit of a pop-up slide, but Waka's throw was perfect. Nimmo looking down into the dugout, and the Rangers may ask for a review here. But Waka jumped on that. That That bunt was a little too close to the mound, so not the greatest of bunts there by Zeke. And the Rangers are not going to have this reviewed, so Zeke reaching first on the fielder's choice. And a heads-up play there by Waka. So one out. Now a runner at first, and here's Jake Berger, who has walked and fly to deep left center, 0 for 1. And Waka's pitch is lined into left, and that's in there for a base hit. Collins over to pick it up. He'll fire it into third. That keeps Zeke at second, but a ringing single out into left off the bat of Jake Berger. He's now hit safely in four straight. Runners at first and second with one out for Evan Carter. And after a long period of no sun and shade covering the field, the sun has reemerged. So now we have shadows from the light standards that are perched high above the third deck over along the third base and left field line as Carter gets out of the way of a pitch that comes inside for ball one. Those shadows in a curving fashion are in foul ground on the third base side and curve all the way out to Collins where he stands in left as this pitch is just off the mark and the count to Carter now at 2-0. Carter is fly to right. Last time was out trying to bunt his way on board. But he's got Duran at second, Berger at first. The 2-0. Swing and a miss. Big rip taken by Evan there on the fastball. That came in at 94. And that'll make it two balls and one strike. Waka. A long look in, now reaches into his glove, looks back to Duran at second, and then turns and looks Zeke back. 2-1 the count here to Evan Carter. Evan hitting just 159 on the year with men in scoring position. The pitch taken for a strike, change up that time, and that squares the count here to 2-2. Elias Diaz, who has a couple of hits, is waiting on deck. Rangers trying to add to their lead here. They're up 3-2 as we play in the sixth. 2-2 on the way. Breaking pitch, check swing. Did he go? An appeal. No, says third base umpire Eric Backus. And so the count to Carter is full. New balls being brought out to the plate umpire Chris Siegel. Let's pause here 10 seconds for station identification on the Trajan Wealth Rangers Radio Network.
6: 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The Franchise 2.
1: 3-2 pitch on the way, and it gets popped foul. This one drifting into the seats well above the Ranger dugout on the third base side. So an extended at bat here for Evan Carter. Evan full count Carter going to a full count for the first time today. Clouds come back, and so they block out the sun momentarily as Waka fires, and we get another souvenir headed into the seats along the left field line. Now the Rangers got single runs in the first, second, and third, built a 3-0 lead. Royals picked up a couple of runs in the fourth. Rangers with a scoring chance here, 2-1, one out. 3-2 again. Hit hard. Right side. Base hit out into right field. Duran being waved around third. The throw going to third. Play at third. And out there is Berger. Nice throw from Lane Thomas in right field to chop Jake Berger down. But for Evan Carter, it's an RBI single and the Rangers lead 4-2. For Carter, his 21st run batted in. But you now have two men out. The only base runner is Carter. And the batter, Elias Diaz.
0: Interesting choice by Lane Thomas. I thought he had a play at home had he decided to come home, but he decided to go after the slower runner, Jake Berger, and got him out by a pretty good margin.
1: So here's Diaz, 2-for-2. Couple of singles. He's driven in a run. And a big swing and a miss here for strike one. Diaz bringing in a run with a bunt for a base hit in the second, and then he singled left center his last time up in the fourth. So the Rangers do add one here in the sixth, looking for more now. Carter on board at first. 10 steals on the season. Diaz gathering himself. Steps back into the box. Here's a turn and throw to first. Evan, who was just a few feet off the bag, falls back in hands first here.
0: Waka does a good job of holding runners. He's allowed 3 steals. There have been 2 runners caught and 1 runner picked off.
1: Evan out to a decent lead. Doesn't go. Here's the pitch. It's lifted high into the air, deep left. Collins going back. He's got room. Gets to the track. Now circles back into his left. And he makes the catch to retire Diaz for the final out in the inning. Rangers get a run on 3 hits. They leave a man. And after 5.5, it's now 4-2 Texas on the Trajan Wealth Rangers Radio Network.
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1: All right, we head to the bottom of the sixth with the Rangers now enjoying a 4-2 lead. Robbie Ahlstrom back out here for Texas, but the right-hander Cole Wynn getting loose right now out of the Ranger bullpen. Due up here for Kansas City, you've got a couple of lefties in Caglione and Massey, and a righty sandwiched in between in Thomas. So Ahlstrom, who got the final out in the fifth, back out here in the sixth. Caglione today 1-for-2. Broken bat single and a run scored back in the fourth. Sun back out again, as Ahlstrom, always from the stretch, is ready to go. And his first pitch, Caglione swings and slices one out into left, coming on Langford, and he slides, but he can't make the catch. The ball was in and out of his glove. He thought it was behind him. He turned to look behind, saw nothing but green grass. The ball was in front of him. He recovers in time to keep Caglione at first. Caglione, 2 hits now today, is 9-for-11 in this series. 9-for-11. I suppose today we should be thankful that both hits are just singles. Brings up Lane Thomas, who walked in the fourth. He's 0-for-1. And he takes this pitch over the outside corner, strike one.
0: Cole Wynn is up and warming in the Ranger bullpen.
1: Nothing and one the count to Thomas. And that pitch is down and in. And that'll make it 1-ball and 1-strike. Thomas working on a 3-game hitting streak, is having a fine month of June. Even with his strikeout on the second, he's 8-for-24 this month. The 1-1. That's up and in. That fastball got away from Ahlstrom a bit. And the count moves to 2-balls and a strike. Caglione taking a pretty good lead from first. Ahlstrom looking right at him, comes home with the 2-1 and fires a strike. That slider hitting the top of the zone. And it levels the count here to 2-2. Thomas had a really good year with the Nationals back in 2023. Season in which he had 28 home runs and he drove in 86 and he stole 20 bases. As he hits this one off the mound and it goes right to Nicky Lopez, who fields it, flips to Seager for one on to first, double play. Well, the mound altered the direction of that line drive right to Nicky Lopez and slowed it down. That for Lopez, it was an easy start to the 4-6-3 twin killing.
0: Boy, two double plays turned by the Rangers today. Big factor here. Both of them started by Lopez.
1: The first one back in the fourth inning, and now here in the sixth. That wipes out the Caglione single. Bases clear with two men out now for Michael Massey, who hit into that fourth inning double play. And a swing and a miss here on a first pitch slider for strike one. The set by Ahlstrom. Young is playing well in on the grass at third here for the left-handed hitting Massey. And the 0-1 pitch down and in. And then makes it one ball and one strike. For over 125 years, Globe Life has helped protect families when they need it most. Globe Life, make tomorrow better. One ball, one strike. And Ahlstrom's pitch. Swing and a bouncer foul on the first base side. And so that makes it now one ball and two strikes. On the Quick Trip scoreboard, this game just going final a few minutes ago. Cubs got a big lead early on and end up beating the Rockies 9-3. And the Cubs with that victory improving to one game over 500. They're now 35-34 on the year. They started the day 8 behind the first place Brewers in the National League Central. This pitch low and outside. Two balls, two strikes, the count. There were afternoon games all that are final. And we've got two night games, make it three night games tonight on the big league slate. Dodgers playing the Pirates in Pittsburgh. Mariners are in Baltimore and the Braves are in Chicago taking on the White Sox. Here's a swing and a miss on a slider and Massey strikes out. And that'll wrap up the bottom half of the sixth. No runs, a hit, and nobody left through six. In KC, Rangers lead at 4-2 on the Trajan Wealth Rangers Radio Network.
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1: All right, top half of the seventh inning. Rangers up 4-2. Here's Nicky Lopez, 0-2, hitting from the 9 spot. And the first offering from Wonka, a little high and outside, 4-1. Remember, the Royals in the 10-inning game yesterday used 7 of their 8 relievers, with Seth Lugo having to exit in the fourth inning after taking that line drive off the forehead off the bat of Brandon Nimmo. This pitch is down, and so the count, two balls and no strikes. So we know that the Royals are thin in the bullpen, so you figure that Wonka is going to give them some distance. You wonder how many more pitches he has remaining, though, as he spots this one over the inside corner for a strike to make it 2-1. But he's gone six innings already, which makes this the 10th time this season he's given the Royals as many as six innings of work. This pitch outside and low, and the count now 3-1. His pitch count after six innings at 84, so he's up to 88. Now, a lot of times you see a starter right around this point in terms of pitch count, and there's usually activity behind him in the bullpen. That is not the case right now. The 3-1 is in there for a strike. Lopez was ready to toss the bat aside. He thought it was ball four, but doesn't challenge. And the count is now full. Wyatt Langford on deck. Corey Seager due up after him. Time called now. The sun is back out. The upper deck of Kauffman Stadium on the third base and left field side, casting shadows now that cover foul territory on the third base side, as this pitch is popped up foul back out of play off to our left. And the light standards, again, it's the curving nature of those light standards also providing curving shade onto the field. And Isaac Collins, the left fielder, standing near the end of that. As this ball was put on the ground right side, Massey shuffles to his right, picks it up, fires to first, and Lopez is retired, bouncing out to his counterpart for a second time. And that takes us back to the top of the order and Wyatt Langford. So remains to be seen how far Wonka is going to go. His first four starts this year, he worked at least six innings, then had a couple of sub-six-inning outings, and then strung together another five in a row as he throws this curve outside to Langford for ball one. Wyatt 0-for-3 in the leadoff spot. Takes this pitch over the inner half for a strike, and that'll make it 1-1. Wyatt, remember, coming into play today with an on-base streak of 16 games. The 1-1 bounces in. So now two balls and a strike to Langford. This is Wyatt's sixth game since coming back off the injured list. He's 3-for-21 upon his return. It's kind of an odd on-base streak. 2-1 pitch, chopped foul, third base side. 2-2 the count. During the streak, he's hitting 276 with an on-base percentage of 344. 16 hits and 6 walks during the streak of 16 games. 2-2 pitch, check swing, bouncer foul behind first base coach Travis Jankowski. So we'll do it again here. Corey Seager on deck, and Corey's had a very good day at the plate so far. Wind still blowing across the field left to right. Not quite as strong as earlier. A stir of activity now in the Kansas City pen. They're going to get somebody started. And it will be a right-hander who gets up first. Here's a ball yanked foul down the left field line. That'll hit the netting well down the line. So the count holds here at 2-2. It's the rookie right-hander Beck Way, the only reliever who was not used yesterday, who begins to loosen up out of the Royals' bullpen. Infield playing Wyatt the pull. Another 2-2 pitch on the way and another foul ball. And this one comes straight back. Hey, coming up on Friday, June the 19th, Rangers opening up a series against the San Diego Padres. And if you're one of the first 10,000 fans to come out to the park, you'll get the Jacob DeGrom City Connect bobblehead, courtesy of the good folks at T-Mobile. Wonka misses here, and the count to Langford runs full. For tickets to see the Rangers and the Padres on Friday, June the 19th, go to Rangers.com. Here, Wyatt gets jammed and pops it up near second. Massey to his left catches the easy pop, and we've got two men out here in the top half of the seventh, and here comes Corey Seager. And Seager today, 2-for-3, a single and a run scored in the first. He then homered into the Royals' bullpen in the third for Corey, his ninth home run of the season. And then he was out on a terrific stop by Massey up the middle his last time up. And a big swing and a miss here by Corey on that change. Four, strike one. And Seager, a history of success against Wonka, which has obviously continued today. Here's a chopper off the plate over Wacko, who tried to lead. Charged by Witt. He's got it. Fires to first. And Seager retired for the final out in the inning. Corey now 11 for 27. Lifetime against Wonka. All right. Seventh inning stretch time here at Kauffman Stadium. Rangers lead it 4-2 on the Trajan Wealth Rangers Radio Network.
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5: 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You're appreciated.
1: All right, here we go to the bottom half of the seventh inning, bottom third of the order. And into pitch now for the Rangers, the right-hander Cole Wynn. Meisner, Lofton, and Collins are the due batters. And Wynn's first offering hits in the dirt behind the plate for ball one. So a nice job by Robbie Ahlstrom. Credit him with an inning and a third of shutout relief. Kamar Rocker, who couldn't quite make it through five and will not figure in the decision here today. This pitch a little bit high to the left-handed hitting Meisner in the count now 2-0. Meisner, an RBI single his last time up, his first hit as a Kansas City Royal. Wynn with the leg kick in the pitch, and this one gets fouled back. So 2-1 the count. Wynn making his second appearance since coming off the injured list. On for the 24th time this year. He's 2-1, one save, and a 5.40 ERA. He pitched in the opening game of the series on Tuesday, retiring the two batters he faced. This pitch at the bottom of the zone for a strike, and it's now two balls and two strikes. On Tuesday, Wynn retired Bobby Witt Jr. and Michael Garcia. The 2-2, and that bounced in. Slider got away from him, and so a full count now to Meisner. And Meisner this year with AAA Omaha was hitting .276, 13 home runs, 51 runs batted in, and he also had 11 stolen bases. 3-2 pitch on the way, and he missed high and outside, ball four. Two-run ball game here late, and a leadoff walk is issued to Meisner, who can run. And that brings up Nick Lofton. Rangers baseball brought to you by Balcones. Discover Balcones Distilling, the original Texas whiskey. The Lofton is grounded out twice, once to Seager, once to Young. Young playing very close to third here. In on the cut and only about 4 or 5 feet from the bag as Lofton looks at strike one. Those shadows now have crept out onto the dirt circle around home plate, so it's going to start to be a little tricky for hitters here as this pitch hits about 4 feet out in front of the plate, blocked neatly by Diaz. Staying at first is Meisner. Terrific block there by Elias Diaz. And it's now one ball and one strike. Right now, I don't think it's too much of an issue. Wynn is in the sun. And the batter aloft and tracking the pitch basically is seeing it in the sun. But here in just a few moments, with the shade covering the entire home plate area, we'll start to have some trouble, will the hitters. Here's a check swing. I think the ball hit the bat. So I think that's a foul ball. They have not put up a ball or a strike here. It was, in fact, a strike. So the foul ball makes it 1-2 here to Lofton. The switch hitting Collins now on deck. Leadoff man on for the Royals here in the seventh with the Rangers ahead 4-2. Win a quick glance over to Meisner. And now the pitch. And that's a line drive foul. Berger lunged for it, but didn't have a realistic shot at catching it, as that's foul down the right field line. So we stay at a ball and two strikes.
0: Matt Strom has joined Beckway warming in the Kansas City bullpen. Strom, the lefty.
1: And again, the 1-2, and this is lifted out into center field. Hit fairly well, but Carter going back to his right is there, and he runs it down. Just shy of the track when he made the catch, so a deep fly ball out into center. And that'll bring up Isaac Collins. Remember, the road trip continues tomorrow as the Rangers head east. We'll begin a series against the Boston Red Sox at Fenway tomorrow night. First pitch, 6:10 Central Time. Jack Leiter on the mound for the Rangers tomorrow, going up against Sonny Gray. Gray, having a really good year, will be gunning for his eighth victory. Here's a swing and a hot shot to second. Lopez has it, pivots, goes to Seager for one, on to first. They get them both. 4-6-3 double play. That's three times this afternoon the Rangers have turned a 4-6-3 twin killing. And we head to the eighth with Texas on top. 4-2 on the Trajan Wealth Rangers Radio Network.
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4: 26-year-old right-handed rookie Beck Wade will make his first appearance of the series. He has made just two appearances this season for the Royals. He was a fourth-round pick of the Yankees 6 years ago, coming out of Northwest Florida State College in Niceville, Florida. So Wade, the only reliever the Royals didn't use yesterday, is on here to try to keep it a two-run game in the eighth. The Rangers send the heart of the order up. And the heart of our order now has the microphone. Eric Nadeau.
5: All right, Matt. Thanks. Josh Jung to lead it off. He takes a strike from Wade. Jung has struck out twice and grounded out. Wade pitched Friday and Sunday over the weekend. Scoreless on Friday and then gave up four runs on Sunday. Allowed a three-run homer to Josh Bell. The pitch is outside. It's a ball and a strike to Josh Jung. He throws a cutter more often than any other pitch. A sinker, a four-seamer. Occasionally a sweeper and a change. Right-hander delivers, and the pitch is a strike. Through the front door, and the count is 1-2. He goes 6'4", 200 pounds, fourth-round pick of the Yankees in 2020. Trying to keep this a two-run ball game. Here's the 1-2. And a swing and a foul at the plate as Josh Jung just barely stays alive. So a very nice job by Waka, going seven innings and saving the bullpen, allowing four runs on nine hits. He walked one, he struck out two, he threw 102 pitches today. Here's the pitch, and it's tapped foul off to the left. Again, they've lost his last five starts, although he's pitched well. And barring a comeback, they would lose his sixth consecutive start. 4-9-0 for Texas, 2-6-0 for Kansas City as we play in the eighth. Way set at the belt. Kicks and comes home. He missed down low. Two balls and two strikes. Seattle and Baltimore will play in Baltimore later on. Baltimore leading the Rangers by two games in the division. Brian Wu for Seattle tonight and Kyle Bradish for Baltimore. And the pitch to Jung is a call, strike three. And that is your Aces update brought to you by Choctaw Casinos and Resorts, where the players play. Looks like lefty Tyler Alexander has gotten up in the Ranger bullpen. Top of the order due for Kansas City in their half of the eighth. Jensen, Witt, and Pasquantino with Caglione to follow. Nimmo the batter, 2-for-3, two doubles, a run batted in. And he takes outside for ball one. Nimmo now 6-for-13 in this series. Coming out of the mini slump, if you will. And there's a little number back to the mound. And he's gloved by Way, and he throws to first for the out. That is Jacob Latz, not Alexander, up in the bullpen. With the big guns coming up in the bottom of the eighth, Latz might get the eighth inning pocket rather than the ninth inning pocket. We'd say maybe he'll get both, but having thrown 17 pitches last night, that would seem unlikely. And here's Duran. He has scored two runs today. He has singled, grounded out, and bunted into an out at third. So he's 1-for-3, 3-for-11 in the series. 4-2, Rangers on top in the eighth. Beck way to the plate, and there's a line drive to center, a base hit for Zeke. His second hit of the ballgame, his fourth of the series. He is on with two outs for Jake Berger. That is the Rangers' 10th hit of the day. Well, Duran keeps on padding his All-Star portfolio. You can vote up to five times a day. If you do, you receive an offer for 25% off select games after you vote. Cast your vote at Rangers.com/vote for the 2026 All-Star Game. Berger, a walk, a fly out, and a single today. One for two. The pitch. A little bit inside for ball one. Jake now 4-4-7 in the series with a homer last night that tied the game against Matt Strom in the seventh. Way is set. And the pitch. That's in there for a strike. And the count is 1-1. The home plate area now is in the shade. So is the third baseline. The mound is still in the sun, but the shadows are creeping out in that direction. One ball, one strike. And a throw to first base, and Duran dives back in. Right field, a very tough sun field right now. And now Tyler Alexander has joined Jacob Latz, warming in the bullpen for Texas. There's lots of hitting room in left center for Berger, as Meisner is playing slightly over toward right, and Collins is straight away in left. One ball, one strike, the count to Jake. The set. There goes the runner. The pitch is hacked foul off to the right. Duran was on the move. Well, Berger with 41 RBIs coming into play today was 11th in the league and runs batted in. Nick Hertz and Dylan Dingler, the leaders, with 49. Yordan Alvarez and Christian Walker are the Astros with 48. And they're the leaders in the American League. The National League with three players over 50 RBIs, led by Andy Páez of the Dodgers. 1-2 the count. Carter would be next. Duran is running again. And Berger hits a ground ball off the pitcher's leg. It rolls out to Loft, and he has no play at third. That'll be an infield hit for Jake Berger. It hit the leg or the foot of Way. And the Rangers have a two-out rally going here with a couple of singles. Runners at first and second for Evan Carter.
4: Yeah, it could have deflected anywhere, and it ended up deflecting over near Lofton. But Lofton had a ways to go to pick that up. And by the time he got to the ball, Berger was almost at first.
5: So here's Carter trying to add to a 4-2 lead. Had an RBI single last time. He's 1-for-3. And the left-handed batter swings through a fastball at 98.7 miles an hour. It is 0-1. Boy, this young man can bring it. Out of Northwest Florida. He's working 0-1. And the pitch. Carter takes low and inside. On a cutter at 92, the count is a ball and a strike. 11 hits in the game now for the Rangers. Seager with the only long ball. Nemo with a couple of doubles. Two on, two outs, the 1-1. Carter takes low. And the count is 2-1. Remember, the Rangers trying to get back to 500 for the first time since May 1st, when they were 16-16. Since then, they've gone 17-18. Carter, a swing and a miss. And the count is 2-2. And since then, they've had six opportunities to get back to 500. They've lost all six of those games. So two balls, two strikes, two outs, and two men on. The set by Way. And time is called at the plate by Evan Carter. Carter of the series, 3-for-10. He also has a couple of walks. Elias Diaz is out on deck. In case you joined us late, Jock Peterson out of action today due to a hip issue. The set. A long hold in the 2-2. And Carter takes low. Three balls and two strikes. So the runners will be off with the pitch. Duran from second base and Berger from first base. The outfield spread apart right now. Wind continues to blow across from left to right. 3-2, the payoff pitch. Carter takes a call, strike three. And that's all for the Rangers in the top of the eighth. No runs, two hits, and two men left. After 7.5, it's still the Rangers 4 and the Royals 2 on the Trajan Wealth Rangers Radio Network.
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5: The Rangers have a 4-2 lead into the bottom of the eighth. The Royals have the top of their order coming up, and Skip Schumacher is going to his highest leverage reliever, as he likes to put it. Jacob Latz is on for the 25th time. He's 1-1 with a 180 ERA. 10 saves and 2 blown saves. Opposing batters hitting 127 off Latz. He got the save last night with a scoreless inning. First up, Carter Jensen, a lefty, 1-for-3 with a double and 2 groundouts. Latz from the set to the plate. And there's a strike at the knees, a fastball at 94 miles an hour. Jensen to be followed by Witt Jr. and Pasquantino, with Caglione in the hole for Kansas City. Latz kicks and delivers 0-1, and there's a bouncing ball slowly hit to first. It is gloved by Berger. He'll take it to the bag himself, and there is one away. And Bobby Witt Jr. is coming up next. Cole Wynn with a scoreless inning, faced the minimum 3, walked the leadoff batter, but threw a double play ball. Robbie Alstrom, who is most likely the pitcher of record right now, worked an inning and a third scoreless. He could pick up his first big league win if the Rangers hold their lead. It's 4-2 Texas, and here's Bobby Witt, who has popped out twice and singled to center. Witt was left on deck last night to end the ball game, as Tyler Tolbert grounded into a double play. Pasquantino on deck. Here's the pitch. And Witt hits a high fly ball to right center. Coasting over to his left is Carter. And he gloves it off to his left. Witt out on one pitch. Latz threw 17 pitches last night. And he has disposed of the first two batters here on just 3 pitches, bringing up Pasquantino, who has walked, singled and scored, and popped out to third.
4: If he gets Pasquantino, 2 of the 3 batters due in the ninth are lefties. If he only throws a couple of pitches here, do you bring him back out for the ninth?
5: Tyler Alexander, I guess, would be the other option to face the lefties. Here's the pitch from Latz, and there's a fastball strike. It is nothing and one. Ranger RBIs by Nimmo on a double in the first. Diaz on a bunt single in the second. Seager on a home run in the third. Carter on a single in the sixth. Here's the 0-1. It's a strike. The Rangers have led since the top of the first, when the fourth batter of the game, Nimmo, doubled Seager home from first base. Rangers scored in the first, second, and third. Royals got 2 in the fourth. Texas added 1 in the sixth. The 0-2, a little bit low, and it's a ball and 2 strikes to Pasquantino out of Old Dominion University, which is the alma mater of his manager, Matt Quatrero, was an All-American in his time at ODU. Pasquantino, an 11th round pick in 2019. 1-2. Here's the pitch. Just outside. Latz was on his way to the dugout. And Elias Diaz is going to challenge that ball call. This is going to be really close and it is a strike. It just barely touched the outside corner at the knees. Diaz has had two brilliant challenges today. They've both worked out in key situations, and it's a 1-2-3 inning for Jacob Lantz. To the ninth we go. Rangers 4, Royals 2 on the Trajan Wealth Rangers Radio Network. 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
5: Eric Nadel with Matt Hicks and Jared Sandler at the K in Kansas City. Rangers lead 4-2 as we go to the ninth. Elias Diaz will lead it off against Beck Way. The right-hander deals, and Diaz takes inside ball one. Diaz, an RBI bunt single in the second, a single in the fourth, a flyout in the sixth. He's done a great job catching, and he's had two successful challenges. The 1-0 pitch and a high pop-up hit on the left side. Bobby Witt Jr. backpedaling, waving his arms around, and he puts the squeeze on it. There's one away. In the bottom of the ninth, the Royals are due to send up Caglione, Thomas, and Massey. They have four right-handed hitters on their bench. The Rangers at the moment do not have anybody warming, as Jacob Lantz threw just seven pitches in the eighth, but it looks like warm-up action is about to begin out there. As Nicky Lopez enters the batter's box, he's grounded out all three times. Here's the pitch. It's high. Lopez, of course, who's there primarily for his defense, has started three double plays at second base, giving Corey Seager a perfect feed all three times. Langford on deck. Here's the pitch to Lopez. There is a strike. And the count at 1-1. We started this game 2 hours, 20 minutes late due to the possibility of rain, and the rain never came. 1-1. The pitch inside, 2-1.
4: You know, Cal Quantrill got up before this half inning started. He still hasn't thrown a pitch. Bullpen coach Colby Suggs has been on the phone to the dugout. They've been talking for a while. Cal still waiting to throw that first pitch.
5: Here's the 2-1, and it's a strike. 2-2. Maybe Lats comes back out and just faces Caglione.
13: That is challenging the strike call.
5: And Lopez is challenging that strike call. And the pitch was, in fact, a strike.
13: Pitch is a strike. Texas has one challenge remaining.
5: So the Rangers with their first misfire on challenges today. And they're down to one challenge remaining. Rangers leading 4-2.
4: I would agree with that. That probably we see Lats to face Caglione and then Quantrill to face Thomas. And they're going to wait for him to start warming up until a certain point.
5: 2-2 the count. Here's the pitch. That's fouled off to the left. Quantrill is the most rested out in the Ranger bullpen. He hasn't pitched since the weekend. He only has one career save. It came with San Diego back in 2020. If I remember right, it was a three-inning save, he told us. We thought he had a save in Seattle earlier this year, but he was credited with a win. 2-2 pitch. It's high and outside. and the count is 3-2.
4: Situation when he came into the game was a save situation, but it was determined that he was the most effective of the relievers and therefore was afforded the win.
5: And he said he preferred getting the win to the save. 3-2, and Lopez is called out on strikes. Backdoor cutter from Beck Way. He's retired the first two batters of the inning, as he did last inning before giving up a couple of singles. Now he has struck out three. He's looked good. And here's Wyatt Langford, who's on base streak, is on the line. He's gone 0 for 4 today. 1 for 12 in the series with a walk. 4-2 Rangers, top half of the ninth. And the pitch cued foul off the end of the bat. Trying to save an at bat for Corey Seager. And again, if you joined us late, the Rangers recalled Luis Curvelo today. They put Jalen Beeks on the injured list with lower back spasms. The count is 0-1. The pitch to Langford. In there for a strike. Nothing in two. He poured a fastball in there at 98 miles an hour. So the count, nothing and two to Wyatt. Way ready again in the 0-2 delivery. Swing and a miss. He struck him out on a sweeper. It's a 1-2-3 inning for Beck Way. And we're heading to the bottom of the ninth. It's the Rangers 4 and the Royals 2 on the Trajan Wealth Rangers Radio Network.
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3: 30-year-old left-hander Jacob Eugene Latz is back on the mound, bidding for his 11th save. Cal Quantrill is throwing in the bullpen now. He's a right-hander. Jack Caglione first up for Kansas City with the Rangers leading 4-2. Lane Thomas on deck, then Michael Massey. Caglione is 2-for-3 with a couple of singles. He has 9 hits in 11 at-bats in this series. Here's the pitch, and the lefty takes a strike. It is nothing and one. Caglione 1-for-3 with a home run in his career against Latz. Latz had a 1-2-3 eighth on 7 pitches. Here's the 0-1. Swing and a miss, nothing and two. The 3-up, 3-down inning brought to you by Pays Online Checkout. Rocker had one such inning back in the second today. So Latz in on the count to Caglione, nothing and two. Here's the set. And the pitch. He struck him out looking. Buckled his knees with a curveball on 3 pitches. Down goes Caglione. There's one out. Rangers leading 4-2 in the ninth. Remember, the Rangers have not lost a game this year in which they led at the end of 6 or the end of 7 or the end of 8 innings. Just a sensational year for the Ranger bullpen. They have the lowest ERA in the American League. Atlanta and San Diego have lower ERAs in the National. Here's Lane Thomas, right-handed batter. He takes one a little low, and that's going to be challenged by Diaz.
4: Catcher is challenging the ball call.
3: And the answer is strike one.
4: Diaz
3: has been correct on 3 out of 4 challenges today. So Latz is in on the count at 0-1. The set and the pitch. There's a ground ball foul past third. It's interesting. Josh Young had just moved a couple of steps to his left towards second base. And Thomas rifled one right past the bag at third, but slightly on the foul side. Thomas has struck out, hit into a double play, and walked. The Rangers have turned 3 double plays today. And they lead 4-2 in the bottom of the ninth. Michael Massey, a lefty, due next. Here's the 0-2. Swing and a miss. He struck him out on high heat at 95 miles an hour. 3 straight strikeouts for Latz. And the Royals trailing 4-2 are down to their final out in the person of Massey, who will bat lefty against lefty. Today he has grounded out, grounded into a double play, and struck out. With Quantrill up in the bullpen, Matt Quatrero not going to any of his right-handed pinch hitters. Here's the pitch. Swing and a line drive foul down the right field line. It is 0-1. And part of it is he's given Sal Perez and Michael Garcia days off, and he might want to give them full days off, but he still has Marte available, as well as Tolbert. Massey against lefties, though, hitting almost 300 lefty to lefty. The pitch swung on and a drive to left center field. On the run is Lankford. He makes the catch, and the ball game's over. 2 perfect innings for Jacob Latz. And the Rangers win the ball game 4-2 and the series 2-1. They're back to .500 for the first time since May 1st. And we'll be back with the happy totals after this on the Trajan Wealth Rangers Radio Network.
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3: The happy totals in Kansas City look like this. The Rangers, 4 runs, 11 hits, no errors, 6 left. Kansas City, 2 runs on 6 hits, no runs, and 4 left. Robbie Ahlstrom, the winner for the Rangers, his first major league win. Congratulations to the University of Oregon product. The loss goes to the starter, Michael Wacha. He's now 4-5. And credit Jacob Latz with his second save in less than 24 hours, his 11th save of the year. The time of the game was 2 hours and 22 minutes with a rain delay of 2 hours and 20 minutes.
4: Can I give you some bad news?
3: Yeah. Is it raining?
4: No. They have awarded the win to Latz.
3: What?
4: Yes. They did not give Ahlstrom the win, saying, I suppose, that Latz was the most effective reliever, but I completely disagree with that because Ahlstrom faced the minimum in an inning in the third when... He took over for Rocker after 4 2/3. It should be Ahlstrom's win.
3: This is unfathomable.
4: I would agree.
3: Well, if Latz gets the win, he's 2-1, and there's no save. It's not as if Ahlstrom did not do a good job. He came on with a man on base and 2 outs. He got past Quintino on a pop-up and then faced just 3 batters in the next inning. He was extremely effective.
4: I don't get it.
3: That is a bizarre scoring decision by the official scorer here today, Max Utzler. And I wonder if the Rangers are interested in appealing that decision. I would imagine they would be.
4: They'd I would.
3: Like to get Ahlstrom his first big league win. But that is totally crazy.
4: Yep.
3: The game was played before 17,622. The Rangers went 2-for-7 with men in scoring position today, and the Royals went 1-for-3. So the Rangers are back to 500 at 34-34. They will wake up tomorrow either one game or 2 games behind Seattle in second place in the West Division, and they will maintain their hold on the number 3 wildcard spot, while the Royals fall back into the cellar in the Central Division with a record of 28-41. The Rangers took the season series from the Royals 5-1, and they outscored Kansas City 35-21 over those 6 ball games. A Whataburger, what a plays of the game are the 3 double plays turned by the Rangers today. All of them started by second baseman Nicky Lopez. And our player of the game, we're going to give it to Jacob Latz with his 2 perfect innings at the end, with the Rangers a little bit short out there in the bullpen. Latz came up big. 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Thanks so much for joining us. The final again, the Rangers 4 and the Royals 2. Join us tomorrow at 5:30 for the Rangers and the Red Sox, and stay tuned for Rangers post-game game day, brought to you by Toyota. So long, everybody.
5: He's at the wall. He leaps. He's got it.
6: 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He is out at third.
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19: Series win and finally get back to an even 500 record for the first time since May 1st. Corey Seager left the yard. Nice to see that. And then what else? Just a ho-hum two-inning scoreless performance from Jacob Latz to close out the game. He didn't get the save because they gave him the win. And the Rangers get the win 4-2, the final score over the Kansas City Royals. Welcome into Rangers Game Day presented by Toyota. Jared Sandler here just protecting against the rain after a 2.5 or so hour rain delay in which there wasn't a drop of rain. You can never be too cautious. So have my raincoat on just in the event that we have the same exact weather that we had during the entire rain delay, which is what we have right now. Hey, all's well that ends well, and the Rangers get a 4-2 win. And speaking of the ending to today's game, Jacob Latz with two scoreless, and afterwards he stuck around to chat with Laura Stickles.
20: Well, Jacob, three-out save last night, a six-out save tonight. You told me the other day that racking up saves is addicting. So what is your favorite part about these moments?
21: Just finishing the game with a win and meeting everyone on the mound there to congratulate. Just a series win and any win really, but it's cool just being with a group of guys there at the end and, like I said, finishing the game. So
20: took down the top of the Royals order and you just looked so calm doing it. Just what do you think about your skill set has allowed you to take advantage of these moments and what have been some of the highest leverage situations of your career?
21: Yeah, I mean, really just trying to use all four pitches as best as I can. I feel good with the mix, and so I feel like I'm never backed into a corner. That's something that Evo preaches to us as pitchers, so I feel like I always have a place to get them out, and then just confidence is going right now, so really just trying to feed off that and ride the wave.
20: You helped this team get back to 500 for the first time since May 1st. It's taken a bit to get this team back to this point, so what have you noticed from this group over the last couple of weeks that has helped to turn the tides?
21: Yeah, I mean, we've been fighting the last couple of years to get over the hump. And, you know, it's just moments like this where we refuse to quit. And, you know, we'll have some lulls, but the guys get back up and we just continue to move forward. And I think that that's something that's we should hang our hat on and keep going. And, you know, once we get a little momentum, I feel like we're really destined to break out and reach our potential. That's all we want.
20: Awesome. Thanks, Jake. We appreciate it.
21: Thank you.
20: For his time, Jake Blatz gets a gift card to Chiloso Restaurants.
19: Yeah, Jacob, and Laura. Now, they could have given Jacob Latz the save. Kamar Rocker only went 4 2/3 innings, so he wasn't eligible to get the win. Scores decision, they end up giving Jacob the win. Could have been a save, could have been a win. Either way, the Rangers get the win as we bring in Dave Raymond and Mike Bacsik. Guys, 2 innings, 15 pitches. I got to believe when Skip sent Jacob Latz out for the eighth, that he did so with the understanding that he might need someone else to pitch the ninth. But when he got through that part of the order in 7 pitches, oh, why not send him back out for the ninth inning? He made it an easy decision for Skip.
0: That was the question that I asked you during the first out of the eighth inning. Do you think this is a 2-inning save opportunity? Yeah. And I guess it wasn't, because they don't like giving a win to guys who pitched the fifth inning and the sixth inning. So,
14: so weird, by the way. I mean, look, bottom line is, like he said in his interview there, I just want to finish the game. That's all. I just want to finish a win. It's fun to be out there, have the guys come out. We can all congratulate each other and enjoy a victory. The win, the save, whatever. He doesn't really care. I'm sure he's unaware of the fact that he got the win today. But I would be annoyed, by the way, if I were a closer and I finished the game off like that in a clear save situation.
0: Clearly.
14: It would be really annoying to me to get a win instead of the save. I just don't, you know, they get paid for saves, to be quite honest with you.
0: I understand if Ahlstrom just gets one out in the fifth inning. He relieves Rocker, and then he just gets one out. I understand a scorekeeper going, I don't want to give a win to a guy who just got one out in the fifth inning. But then he went out and pitched the sixth inning.
14: Yeah, he was effective is the thing, right? Because it is the pitcher who comes in, pitches effectively in relief when the starter doesn't go 5 innings. He did. He pitched effectively for an inning and a third, as you point out. I would even say this. If he came in and pitched and got one out,
0: okay,
14: but let's say it was a bases-loaded spot or something, to me, that's still the win.
0: Okay.
14: Right? You're the guy who came in for the starter who didn't get through five. You pitched effectively. You got him out of a big jam. To me, that's the win. But anyway, it's just an official score. It's,
0: you could have gave the win to win.
14: You could have given the win to win.
19: It's a little bit nonsense. I agree with all of it. Now, whether or not Robbie Ahlstrom gets the win or not, I wonder if this maybe gets changed, but let's just say it doesn't. Right. That's a big spot. I know we think of high leverage as the eighth or ninth inning, but in that part of the game, and I also think, too, knowing the Rangers' bullpen situation, if you're going to the bullpen in the fifth inning, you need guys to complete their assignments, and Robbie Ahlstrom did just that.
0: He really did, and I've liked what I've seen from him. I've compared him to Derek Hall and the way his mechanics work, but he also does have that sweeping breaking ball that works well right now against lefties and righties. I like his aggressiveness. Now, look, it's a long season. There's going to be bumps in the road, but the start so far from Ahlstrom has been very good.
14: Yeah, and that's just another lefty who, the Rangers have gotten good work out of lefties this year. I remember at spring training this year, a question being asked of Skip Schumacher, well, is whomever it is he your lefty out of the bullpen? And Skip was like, well, I only get one? Can I have multiple left-handers out of my bullpen? And I love the response, and I love the thinking. There's no reason why you can't have all lefties in your bullpen. If they're pitching well, bring them in.
0: Yep.
14: And so, I mean, you're getting, because some of, you know, we think of righties as throwing hard, and lefties being these little tricky thumbers, whatever, spinners. But, like, you're seeing some lefties have some of the best stuff, the biggest stuff out of this bullpen for the Rangers. Latz certainly chief among them. So, I really like the job he's done, and for that matter, the entire bullpen.
19: Yeah, and I want to get to Kamar Rocker here, guys. It was not an outing that people are going to look at the game log and say, oh, that one, that was the one. What has been a challenge for him? Pitching on the road, the first inning. This was an adverse situation, a 2.5-hour rain delay that knocks him out of whatever rhythm he's still trying to find on the road. He wasn't amazing, 4 2/3 innings. You would have liked to have gotten 5, maybe 6 out of him, but he also gave the team a chance to win by quieting the bats early on and letting the Rangers get out in front. I just thought, given the circumstances, it's not a, hey, that was an awesome start, Kamar. It's a pat on the back and say, hey, thanks for giving us a chance to win.
0: Yeah, I'm with you. Jared. I think that was a nice start, a good start. You don't want to put too many big words on it, but 4 2/3, able to battle a lot of what you just said. He was out there at 12:05 getting ready for the start, and then There was, you know, right around 12:30, we get told there's going to be a delay, so he had to stop his warm-ups and then wait and wait and wait, and then finally get told, hey, and he needs a lot of time. He is a guy that goes out there earlier than I can remember any starting pitcher ever. I mean, from all the times that I pitched, all the times I've watched the Rangers, he gets out there the early, so he has a long routine on the field to get ready. So him handling this cloud delay was a really nice job and was able to get the guys 14 outs.
1: Gotcha, Mike. I would, by the way, I would throw Trevor Bauer in there for long pregame routines back in the day. But I think what he did today was he just gave you what you needed, right? Sometimes it's not sexy and it's not bad, right? He didn't have a bad start. He didn't blow your doors off today. He also came out after 83 pitches. I felt like there, you know, might have been more there, but it was Caglione coming up, who's been a tough out for everybody. And so it just seemed like the right time, and I think at the time a one-run game, go ahead and make your move. So
0: and Witt on base. And,
1: exactly.
0: And that's kind of, he's going to go one of the first two pitches if Rocker stays
1: in
0: there.
1: Yeah, that was a really big part of the consideration, I think, was Witt being at first base. That's a good point. We talked in the pregame, Jared, about the slider, and we discussed the fact that, like, you get good swing and miss with it. It's got great depth and everything, but I love it when he gets bad contact with it. And, man, I thought he was getting bad contact early with that. Just getting guys to roll over on the ball a little bit, some pop-ups, some bad pop-ups early from these Royals hitters. I, you know, generally speaking, I just thought he used his stuff really effectively and did a great job.
2: Yeah, no, I do too, and thankfully, when we take a look at the slider for Kumar Rocker, he got six outs on the slider, but 14 outs in total, six coming on the slider. I think it was the cutter that got that big double play with the bases loaded. Now, the Royals did end up scoring a second run that inning, but weak contact from a variety of pitches, but the slider certainly right there at the top of the list. Now, offensively for the Rangers, interesting first run. Brandon Nimmo doubling Corey Seager home from first. I don't think Corey was expecting to get the wave home from Corey Ragsdale, the third base coach. Corey collides with Carter Jensen at the plate. Thankfully, Corey's okay because he comes back his next time up and leaves the yard, which was great to see. Interesting game for the Rangers offensively. What stood out to you guys?
1: I like that you start with that, because let's just go with that for a moment. I don't know. You know, we're all such amateur psychologists is part of what we do, and fans are the same way. But that play in the first inning, I think I said as it was happening that he was not running hard. He was not. From second to third base, Corey was completely committed to being at third base when that play was done. But I loved that Ragsdale pushed him. And it almost was a disaster at the plate. But he pushed him. And he got there and he scored. Well, a moment like that, again, amateur psychologist here, like, maybe that shakes you awake a little bit. Right? You're like, okay, let's take it up one more notch today. Next time up, bomb. I mean, and it was a no-doubter. I just kind of liked it. I thought that it created a little more intensity to the day to send him in that spot. It could have been to an out at the plate. Fortunately, he got in there. But I think it just was a tone setter, and I like those plays early in the game.
0: So you're saying if you were Seager's teammate tomorrow at Fenway, as he's leaving the field after he does his warm-ups and everything, just going to give him a good slap in the side of the head
1: right.
0: And get him going?
1: Yeah.
0: Like that's what you. We need a homer. Bam. Let's go,
2: Mike. Yeah. Mike, you've never been afraid to be bold. Maybe you can be that guy.
1: Yeah, you could be that guy.
2: Yeah,
1: I can't do that.
2: Mike, I mean, you did give a great pep talk last year in Toronto. Why not? You know, just change it up this year. Maybe no pep talk. Maybe it's the slap of the head.
0: Yeah. Tomorrow, Fenway pregame show. You're on the field, right?
2: Yeah.
0: You want me to be on the field for the A block in there?
2: Yeah.
0: I see Corey try to slap him in the face. See how that goes for my job security.
1: Hey, serious question.
0: I'm not Charles Barkley.
1: Serious question, though.
2: Yeah.
1: It's got to be a little hot right now in that slicker.
2: Guys, the rain is keeping me cool. I want to make sure that I'm protected.
1: I like the commitment to the bit, man, but it's got to be a little warm in that thing right now.
2: 2.5 hour rain delay. Today, you know, I need to check with Matt Hicks. He's our official meteorologist, making sure that the invisible rain is something new to me. I guess we had that for a while. Thankfully, the Rangers get the victory 4-2. We come back. We're going to hear from Skip Schumacher.
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19: 4-2, the Rangers over the Royals. The Rangers get the win. Four for as many series as the Rangers have now won consecutively. Four runs on 11 hits, a lot of opportunities again. Maybe didn't capitalize on all the opportunities, but they capitalized enough. And Corey Seager with a couple of hits, including a long ball. Brandon Nimmo with two doubles, including a double in the first. They got the Rangers on the board. The Rangers back to 500, 34-34. A 500 record for the first time since May 1st. 4-2 the final, and Corey Seager's home run. Or what a burger, what a play. Boy, it's great to see. When Corey's swinging the bat like this, this totally changes the dynamic. Michael Wacha left one up, and Corey takes advantage. His ninth homer of the year, his second since coming back. He's reached base in every single game he's played since coming off the IL. No hits yesterday, but had the walk. A couple of hits today. That home run helping to add to the Rangers' lead. And hey, for the first time since May 2nd, the broadcasters get a point, and it's my first one of the year. I'd love to, you know, puff my chest out, but I was 0 for the season. I had a collar this year until Corey went yard. Broadcaster still trailing 9-6, but hey, good time to make a comeback. The Rangers get the victory 4-2 thanks to Corey's homer, thanks to the great work by the bullpen. 4 1/3 innings, including the final two from Jacob Latz. The bullpen scoreless yet again. This unit continues to just play such a big role in the success of this team. And after the game, Rangers manager Skip Schumacher caught up with Laura Stickles.
20: Skip, Jake Latz, another six-out save. It's like he's a six-out save machine at this point. He makes it look so easy, but what kind of luxury is it to have someone like that in your bullpen?
26: He's a stud. He's high leverage, lefty, righty, doesn't matter. You know, coming out of spring training, we had no idea what really this was going to look like. We knew we loved the kid in the arm, but we didn't know if it was going to be seventh inning or eighth and ninth inning now. And today was he had pretty much 20 pitches to work with. So we said if there's anything under 10 pitches in the first inning, we'd send him back out. Of course, he throws like 7 or 8 pitches, and you know he goes back out there. But he had 20 pitches to work with, or we were bringing in another pitcher, and shows you what he's made of.
20: There was a long rain delay today. So how big was it for guys to come out and put up runs on Walker early?
26: Yeah, it was long, but I mean, I think you'd rather have that than like the start and stop. And so both starting pitchers were available, which is nice. You didn't have to take out anybody. But Walker went 7 innings. I mean, he was really, really good. It was nice to get a couple runs early, but we would have liked to have gotten him out in the 5th inning. But he was exactly what they probably needed over there with getting 7 innings worth. But we did enough to score to win the game.
20: You guys win 4 straight series, back at 500 with this win today. That's been a tough mark to get to. So what do you feel like has been the biggest piece of the turnaround we've seen from this team over the last couple weeks?
26: Oh, gosh. Everything. I mean, it's nice to have, you know, the big boys back. It's nice to have these complimentary players on the bench do their job. And, some guys have really stepped up in the bullpen. Ahlstrom was fantastic today. Gray has been effective up and down the bullpen. They've been really, really good. Our starting pitching, for the most part, has been really good as well. But we've had some timely hits, played small ball. We played the long ball. So I think I think we're finally coming together as a team and finding different ways to win, and I think that's the biggest difference than maybe in the beginning of the year.
20: Thanks, Skip.
26: Thank you.
19: Well, the Rangers have won 4 straight series. They take 2 of 3 from the Royals, getting set for a 3-game set against the Red Sox. Before we turn the page, we'll hear from Kumar Rocker next.
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2: 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Well, Kamar Rocker, you can't vote for it. You can't vote for pitchers. That's okay. Kamar Rocker has been really good this year. Maybe not his best start of the season, but he gave the Rangers a chance to win 4 2/3 innings, and afterwards he spoke with Laura.
20: Rock, that first time through the order was dominant. You don't give up a hit. I mean, what was working well for you for those first nine outs?
0: Just working with Diaz. McKinley felt pretty good, and then just trying to keep the ball off the bat for them.
20: One thing that kind of cost you today was some deeper counts. You got into several three-ball counts, and I know this team needed some length from you. So what was the area that you need to work on going forward in that respect?
0: Yeah, just kind of getting it done, honestly, with the fastball and kind of when those spots are open to kind of make the most of it. And it was a lot of, like, 0-2s, 1-2s, going to 3-2, and then vice versa. So all around, got to clean up the fastball.
5: Series, what does that mean for this team?
0: It means everything. I mean, I love the momentum. We're going to keep moving forward, and it's been good.
5: When you look back at
2: all right, well, let's take a look at what's coming up this weekend at Fenway Park. Notice Saturday and Sunday, the Rangers facing lefties, Rangers Suarez and Connolly early. Last time the Rangers faced a lefty was Joey Cantillo. They teed off on him. Can they keep that success rolling? We'll find out. But tomorrow, it's the Vandy boys. Jack Leiter and Sonny Gray will kick off this series with the Rangers trying to make it three straight wins and get over 500 before Jack hands the baton to Jacob DeGrom and former Red Sox All-Star and World Series winner Nathan Eovaldi. So the Rangers have three horses going this weekend in Beantown and hope to come away with a fifth straight series win. But they're at four straight series wins. They're back at 500. The Rangers lasso in their way to 2 out of 3 against the Royals, winning today's game 4-2 after a 2.5-hour rainless rain delay at Kauffman Stadium. Corey Seager, a couple hits, including a long ball. Jacob Latz shuts the door. The Rangers get it done, 4-2, the final. We'll talk to you tomorrow from Fenway.
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23: We're about 40 minutes away from puck drop down in Raleigh, North Carolina. 2-2 is the series. The Stanley Cup Final has been fantastic so far. Hurricanes a around minus 155 favorite or so tonight against the Vegas Golden Knights. And that's Matt Eumanns. I'm Tim Murray. Let's head to our progressive guest line and be joined by Todd Furman, CBS Sports HQ analyst. And Todd, you were there for Game 3, weren't there for Game 4. Did the Golden Knights reach out to you to fly to Raleigh tonight to give them good luck?
24: You know, unfortunately, they didn't make space for me on the private jet. I've never had an opportunity to sit there with the nice, lovely tail and the Golden Knights color that is there. But maybe Bill Foley just lost my number, and I'll have the opportunity if the series does need to go 7 games and I need to bring a little bit of mojo to the Lenovo Center.
23: We do. Where Todd and I live, Matt, we drive by the PJ for the Vegas Golden Knights at that little airport in Henderson on a regular basis there. So
25: that's out by the Raiders practice.
23: Yeah, the Raiders practice, right? Facility. You see that tail all the time. Mm-hmm. All right, Todd, you're a man who likes punishment, a glutton for punishment, if you will, with totals. Can you go to the under in this one? There are some 6.5s out there. As we all know, it is 4-0 to the over. I took it. I took the bait. I'm curious your perspective. Kidding aside, do you think these have been truthful overs, if you will? It feels like there's been some flukiness there. So what do you make this total tonight?
24: So the goaltending has been anything but stellar through the first couple of games of this series. But one trend that I did notice last game compared to the first three of the series, I know what the scoreboard says, 5-3 and a Carolina victory, but it was the lowest event game that we've seen from an expected goal standpoint at 5-on-5. Just 1.67 expected goals for the Canes, 1.34 for the Knights. First game all series where both teams were well below that two-goal threshold. Why is that important here, guys? We have these two teams now traveling across the country with a higher stakes game. They don't have the extra day off. And the last time we saw this dynamic in play, I know the full game went over in game three, given the four-goal outburst from the Knights in the second and Carolina clawing back. But we saw a grand total of 9 shots on goal when the series was knotted up at 1 game apiece. Carolina was 7, Vegas for 2. And you didn't have the scoring chances to go along with that either. I think if Vegas is smart, they're going to simplify their approach here, do everything they can to try and keep those costly turnovers to a minimum, get pucks in deep, and force Carolina to go 200 feet. So you mentioned being a glutton for punishment, the point spread and the total being the great equalizer. At plus $1.05 or better, I am going to go to the well with a first period total under 1.5 and hope that these two netminders get insulated by their respective defensive structures in front of them.
25: Tim, did he talk you into it?
23: He might have.
25: You like to bet these. You like to bet. Are you going to do it again tonight?
24: Matt, Matt, I don't think I had to talk Tim into anything. He was going to bet the first period under regardless of what we had to say breaking this thing down.
0: Well, you know what? I bet the full game under, and now I feel like the first period is going to go under and the full game is going to go over now. Now I have that vision in my mind and I'm going to be mad at myself. So I think I have to bet the first period under just for safety's sake.
25: I feel like the last time you bet the first period under, it was over in the first 6 minutes, wasn't it?
0: I think it was less than that. I think it was like 2.5 minutes.
25: It was painless.
24: Sometimes it's better to just rip the Band-Aid off early in these kind of situations rather than suffer through 19 minutes and 58 seconds hoping that you're going to be able to cash a first period.
25: Yeah, you'd rather have that bet than Spurs money line last night, right? Or something like that. Todd Furman with us. Furman, we just heard from John Tortorella talking about how home ice advantage is not what it used to be. And some could argue it's not worth much at all. What's your true number here? We're seeing Carolina minus 154, Knights plus 138. Actually, it's up to plus 140 right now. What's your true number on this game tonight?
24: I'm at Carolina minus $1.27 here, guys. So I show value on Vegas. We'll probably wait this thing out until the 23rd hour and make a value bet on the Golden Knights right there over your shoulder. As long as my screen isn't lying to me, best number in market at plus $1.40.
25: That's correct.
24: For Vegas. And when you look at this series, you know, it's been a bounce here, a bounce there. No lead has been safe. And I don't think Vegas was good by any stretch of the imagination in game four. Didn't play with the desperation or the sense of urgency you'd like to see this time of year. Sometimes getting away from the fortress can pay dividends. You're not playing to the crowd. You're just looking to get to your game. And maybe more importantly, frustrate Carolina at every turn. So I will be on Vegas in a small capacity with a value bet here. Since I'm about 12 to 13 cents off market, and I'll hope that Carter Hart's able to regain some of the form that we saw early in the series as he continues to struggle, especially at even strength, needs one of those momentum-changing stops like we saw in Game 1 against Seth Jarvis that gave the Knights an opportunity to get the game-winning goal off Tomas Hertl's stick.
25: You know, I mentioned this earlier. Tim and I had a guest on the show last week, former NHL GM. I believe he was a GM, right?
0: Who was that, Boudreaux?
25: I was a former coach or GM.
0: Yeah, coach.
25: And Todd, he said going into the series, he felt like Jack Eichel was the best player in the Stanley Cup final by far. And this is before it started. Where has Jack Eichel been? Have you seen him?
24: Jack Eichel has been completely erased, Matt, by what we're seeing from Jordan Staal. If you had told me that Jordan Staal was going to have 5 goals in 4 games, I probably would have laughed at both of you gentlemen coming into the series. But I also didn't think Staal would be able to have the kind of impact that he has had defensively through the first 4 games. But that shouldn't be a huge surprise. I mean, Staal in his late 30s has been around the league for a long time. He's been an eraser for opposing centermen in terms of creating offense. And Jack has had no answers. It's now 9 games in his career in the Stanley Cup that Jack Eichel has yet to find the back of the net. 4 games this series and the 5 that we saw against the Florida Panthers a couple of years ago. So if Jack's not going to be able to impact a game offensively, he's got to continue to stay true on his defensive assignments. But maybe the glimmer of hope for number 9 in this game is that we saw him get loose late in the third period of game 4, had the glorious scoring opportunity with under 2 minutes to go, hit a post, and maybe he's getting closer to finally breaking through. Fortunately for Jack, the Mitchell Marners and the Mark Stones of the world have really picked things up. But to Boudreaux's point, I would have said the exact same thing, that Eichel was the best 200-foot player coming into this series. He's been overshadowed by his centerman counterpart for Carolina, and it's part of the reason that we've seen Staal's odds to win the Conn Smythe go from 220-1 coming into the Cup Final, now making him the fourth favorite at just 9-1.
0: Todd Furman joining us here, courtesy of our Progressive Guest Line, as we are going to have puck drop in about a half hour or so down in Raleigh, North Carolina. All signs point to Bussey being back in net for Game 5 here for the Hurricanes. How would you assess his play in Game 4?
24: So Brandon Bussey is an interesting figure. He's a journeyman netminder that kind of burst onto the scene early this year. He's bounced around a number of franchises. But when Bussey's been at his best early in the season, he's as streaky as any netminder. And while I don't think he gives the Carolina Hurricanes the same floor as Freddie Anderson, he gives them a much higher ceiling. And we saw a little bit of that when he stepped in relief in Game 3 and also in Game 4, turning aside the high danger chances. Why that's so important is the defensive system that Carolina employs, they don't give up a high volume of shots, but they give up a lot of breakaways, a lot of odd man rushes, and Bussey's aggressiveness getting to the top of the crease has paid dividends. So in my opinion, it's his crease going forward. I know there's a lot of speculation about Freddie Anderson and if he's injured, if he needed a mental reset. He's dealt with a ton, not just on the ice, but also off the ice with the unfortunate passing of his longtime agent and Claude Lemieux. I think Bussey is going to embrace this role. He had one of the best interviews you'll see in a post game, maybe ever, in the Stanley Cup playoffs. Got emotional with his family at T-Mobile. They kind of lost the plot a little bit. His family was walking around before Rob Brindamore made the official announcement. I just couldn't pick out Brandon Bussey's mom and dad in a crowd if my life depended on it to know that ahead of time.
0: Hey, Todd, before we let you run, World Cup got underway today. I know you've got some thoughts on that. Team USA starts their run tomorrow. Your thoughts on Group D, Team USA, anything you're looking to bet on or against with the Americans?
24: I think it's a fair price for them in the group. The third group stage game against Turkey, at least on paper, seems to be the most intriguing. Hopefully they're able to ride the momentum. I guess we can't call it SoFi in the World Cup. At Los Angeles Stadium tomorrow against Paraguay, where they're a short favorite and a relatively low total for a Team USA side that hasn't exactly kept a clean sheet, but there's very real respected money that's coming under 2.5. You see kind of two shaded over. I think Team USA does top the group, but that may be my heart speaking a little bit more than my numbers suggest. So we'll see if the red, white, and blue can punch their ticket to the next round, but I don't think getting the round to 32 should be the goal. It's getting to the de facto Sweet 16 and the quarterfinals, and we're going to call this generation for Team USA a success playing on home soil.
0: Todd, always appreciate it, man. Enjoy the game tonight, and we'll talk soon.
24: Always a pleasure, gentlemen. You guys as well.
0: There he is. Todd Furman joining us courtesy of our progressive guest line, Mike Montesano, our college hoops expert who's joined us a couple of times, said, grabbed first period under with Tim Murray. Let's cash it. Oh, buddy. Oh, no. I don't want that pressure, Mike. I don't want that pressure. Yeah. We'll roll with the...
25: He's going to tail Tim on that one.
0: Mike, who wants the pain?
25: I don't know if that's a great idea, Mike.
0: Oh, man.
25: Dodgers, by the way, 7-3, and Justin Robleski starts the season, and off to a nice start here. Shohei Ohtani with a couple of hits tonight. Dodgers up 3-0, top of the fourth. I can't remember the last time the Dodgers blew a big lead in a baseball game.
0: Yesterday.
25: Oh, that's a...
0: Coming up in 5 minutes, the owner and CEO of Circa and Circa Sports, Derek Stevens. What was the atmosphere like earlier today with Mexico getting their victory against South Africa? And what does Derek expect tonight? And how about tomorrow for Team USA making their World Cup debut? We'll talk to Derek coming up in just a little bit. 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
2: It is VSiN Primetime here on this Thursday night, getting ready for Game 5 of the Stanley Cup Final. Derek Stevens just got word in the elevator on his way down. There he is. So he is going to join us right now in studio. So we're getting you ready for this particular game. We just had, we're going to do a little live surgery here. We're going to pull up the microphone here. There we go. Matt Newman's is going to stroll on in over too, and we're going to get ready for this. Get your Vegas Golden Knights suit on here, Derek.
3: No, this
2: it's,
3: is like
2: it's a little bit.
3: It is a little bit. Nicole asked me the same question this morning. She said, what are you doing? I had Oakland A's event today.
2: I was gonna say, you've been a busy man. You had Mexico. I saw the tweets from the Circa. Yeah, tell us about the World Cup opener.
3: Well, thank goodness Mexico had the opener.
2: Really?
3: I mean, it was unbelievable. If Mexico would have had the 6 o'clock game, we'd have been in trouble, right?
2: Right.
3: The sportsbook behind us.
4: The sportsbook was jam-packed.
3: Sold out. Yeah. Stadium swim, effectively sold
2: for
3: out.
2: For a noon World Cup game. Wow.
3: Unbelievable. It was, and the energy was over the top. Then had a transition into meet and greet with the Oakland A's. It's their off day.
2: Yep.
3: First off day in town, since they're playing this week-long series here. So we did an event signing. Jason Giambi.
2: That was cool.
3: There.
2: I saw that, yeah.
3: You saw Giambi, yeah. And then Dave Stewart was here and a bunch of their announcers. It was very cool. They presented me with something. I got a gift today.
2: What'd you get?
3: I got a gift. They took first base from the first game from Monday. And, you know, in baseball now, they change the bases every three innings. Mm-hmm. So they gave me the first base from the first game, the first base from the fourth through the sixth inning. So it's pretty heavy.
2: I was going to say, and they got stepped on a lot, especially in game one.
3: Yeah.
2: There's a lot of trotting in game
3: one. A lot of home
2: runs,
3: right. That's right. So I got first base.
2: That's pretty sweet.
3: The official first base in my office now. I got to figure out how to present it. It was pretty cool.
2: Yeah, all right.
3: And then so we did the A stuff, and then now we're coming up with Golden Knights. So Nicole's like, why are you wearing plaid? I'm like, I don't know, Mexico, the A's, and then all of a sudden Golden Knights. I looked through my repertoire. I didn't have a perfect combo for this.
2: I think it looks to me Golden Knight-ish, but maybe you get, appease everybody there.
4: Tim, you're acting too much like his wife, critiquing his wardrobe.
2: I wasn't critiquing. I was being more positive. I was not critiquing there.
4: By the way, I want to ask you about the soccer game, because it was jam-packed in here. Did anybody bet the opposite side, or was it all the action on Mexico? Because it seemed like it was all Mexican fans. All the betting action had to be on Mexico. Was it an avalanche on one side?
3: It was all Mexico.
4: That's what I think. Yeah, so it had to be a bad game for the book. I mean, it's great for the casino to have a sold-out crowd and everything that happened here today, but the betting results had to be lopsided against you in that game.
3: But what happened was everybody bet Mexico or they bet the draw.
4: Why would you do that?
3: I don't bet soccer. I have no idea.
4: But nobody thought soccer.

0: So sure. I want to get thoughts and the latest on VGK, but I got to ask about last night. Matt and I were off, and we had easy winners. I had the under. Matt had Knicks money line, both no sweat winners. what was the atmosphere like last night here, and how was that result for you guys?
1: Well, you know, the house really needs the Knicks to win.
0: Okay.
1: In the series. So we were a slight loser to the game, but we would much prefer it being 3-1 versus 2-2 right now. So we were pretty good. The reports I got was that, like, every game of this series, it's been packed.
0: I mean, Monday night, Derek, I know you weren't here on Monday night. Matt and I were sitting here. I'm like, this is a Monday in June? This is unbelievable. The atmosphere here on Monday night was incredible.
1: Yeah. They said it was the same thing. I was at the A's game again.
0: So okay.
1: I did A's Monday, Wednesday. I did Golden Knights, you know, Tuesday. But they said, yeah, the event here was, I mean, this basketball has been unbelievable. It's definitely the best NBA championship that I personally could ever remember as far as excitement goes.
0: We were talking about it. I can't remember. Especially, too, when you pair this up with what we're seeing in the Stanley Cup as well.
1: Yeah.
0: I mean, those games have been outrageous.
2: I think Brent Musburger was in your group headed to the Knights game a couple nights ago. Was that right?
1: I sat next to Brent.
2: Okay, I thought I heard his voice down the hallway. I saw you head to the parking garage. What was the atmosphere like for Game 4? And did you think the Knights were uncharacteristically sloppy, that they kind of blew that game? And Carter Hart's not been very good in goal. There are a lot of things that kind of contributed to that. And the follow-up is, do you think they're going to play much better tonight?
1: The one thing I've learned in this playoff series is, man, it is impossible to predict this stuff. This has been, I mean, to think that the Knights would come in and sweep the Avalanche, I mean, there weren't a lot of, right. There was not a lot of action on that.
2: Nobody expected
1: on that. The way they've played on the road has been unbelievable.
0: Yep.
1: So I've just really been a fan here. I would tell you, I know that needs every day, and it's about 50-50 whether we get our need or we don't. Mm-hmm. The volatility here has been amazing. I know there's a little bit of speculation right now that maybe Eichel's hand, there might be something going on there because he's not shooting. So there's a little bit of a concern there. Obviously, there's a little bit of a concern on the VGK goalie. I mean, it was just Tuesday that Paul Howard was asking about, well, do you think you make a goalie change on Carolina side? Which they did.
0: Yep.
1: Can you say that he's doing that much? But I don't know. He got a win. He played a good third period and then overtime. But I don't know.
0: Derek Stevens, owner, CEO of Circa and Circa Sports, joining us here in studio. It's been a busy week, and tomorrow night, no NBA, no NHL, but the USA plays in the World Cup. So I would imagine, once again, I mean, it's kind of worked out almost perfectly for you.
1: Yeah.
0: When you've got to make the decision who gets the main sound, it works out that there's no NBA and there's no hockey tomorrow night, and you put Team USA up there in their World Cup opener.
1: Yeah, you know, 4 months ago, we were in a meeting today, 4 months ago we were talking about, yeah, we guaranteed full audio on every World Cup game.
0: Did you?
1: Yeah. Well, you know, all of a sudden, we're so far, we're sneaking through. We're going to run into a little conflict on Saturday, but we're going to be all right. We figured out an alternative, a third location, and then, you know, then you got the Washington USA 250 Sunday night.
0: Yep.
1: Sunday night.
0: Fight House upstairs.
1: Really amazing. So, a lot going. It's pretty great June, really.
0: Circling back a little bit, you had the Matrix up there. How is the action for tonight? Any particular big need for you guys on Game 5?
1: Yeah, right now, Game 5, House is going to need, Vegas.
0: Oh, really?
1: Yeah.
2: Vegas up to plus 140 here at Circa. Yeah, it looked like you've been taking a little bit of action on the Carolina side.
1: Yeah, we have. Plus, we're also sitting on top of a pretty nasty-looking parlay right now, so I'm aware of that. But it's going to be a Vegas need tonight in here, which is I think it's kind of interesting because I'm sure we're going to have a very heavy Vegas crowd,
0: right?
1: Both here and at Stadium Swim.
0: Mm-hmm. Derek, how has been the early return on the Circa Millions, Circa Survivor, the guarantee, the new record-setting guarantee? How have we seen so far? Are we trending? It's early,
1: yeah,
0: but how are we trending?
1: It's early. You know, when you look at where we stood

0: you know, on the same date last year, you got to take into account we opened a week earlier.
1: Right.
0: Or I should say we opened, we look at how many days left, and we opened about the same time, but the season starts 6 days later. So we got a little more room, but it's trending well above last year so far. It's very early, but it's trending pretty good.
1: You are a huge baseball guy. How was it to have MLB in your town?
0: Oh, man. I've always been the biggest supporter of Major League Baseball in Vegas. But even this week, it became very, very clear that I'm probably even underestimating this impact. This is going to be so big for Las Vegas. This is a great thing.
1: Derek, appreciate you making some time. How was Giambi? Still look like he could have hit a couple homers?
0: Oh, my God. He's in incredible shape. We were like, I had to take pictures. I'm like, what are you doing? Like, he looked at me. He was in great shape.
1: Yeah.
0: Dave Stewart's in great shape.
1: Derek Stevens, owner and CEO of Circa and Circa Sports, joining us here in studio. Are you going to be out in your spot tonight?
0: Yes, we are.
1: All right. We'll be
0: court.
1: We'll be joining you. Hopefully we get a little overtime situation, give us some time to hang out with you after the show. Derek Stevens, owner and CEO of Circa and Circa Sports, will continue to get you ready for puck drop of Game 5. Hurricanes, Golden Knights coming up in about 20 minutes.
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1: Puck drop coming up in about 15 minutes or so down in Raleigh, North Carolina. Game 5 of the Stanley Cup Final between the Carolina Hurricanes and the Vegas Golden Knights. Alongside Matt Newmans, I'm Tim Murray. Matt, you mentioned it in the first hour, and then Derek confirmed it. Circa is not your typical Vegas house, right? And obviously they have locations in other states, Illinois, right. Kentucky, Iowa as well, to name a couple. But they actually need the Vegas Golden Knights. I would imagine they're probably the only shop in town that is going to be cheering for the Vegas Golden Knights tonight, but that's the situation that they've got on their hands tonight.
24: Yeah, I don't know what the situation might be at Caesars, you know, or maybe BetMGM or something like that,
1: yeah.
24: But definitely the local books when you're talking about stations. Our buddy Chuck Esposito out of Red Rock, Chris Andrews in the South Point Sportsbook, Westgate. Those guys over there, they're going to take more Vegas Golden Knights action, I would guess. I think that's an educated guess. But what's interesting about Circa, you get sharp money that overshadows the public money here.
1: Mm-hmm.
24: And the sharp money, it looks like, is more on the Carolina Hurricanes side tonight with this line at minus 156. Take back on the Knights at plus 140. So you're not getting the public action on the home team here. That you might see at some other books.
1: Let me correct you, Matt. It's what not plus it 140 anymore. Plus 139.
24: Ooh, it dropped a cent.
1: This hour of VSiN
24: Prime. Fluctuations have been wild.
1: It went crazy.
24: From plus 138 to plus 140 to 139. That's crazy.
1: The lines are moving. 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Matt, prior to the show, we were, you know, looking around at different trends and sound, and I thought this was interesting because John Tortorella is not one who elaborates all that much.
24: You know, I think sometimes he does more now than he used to. He's got a reputation of being kind of a grumpy,
1: yeah,
24: right? Grumpy old guy. But that, I don't think he's as much like that anymore. I've seen him actually give some really long, thoughtful answers to media questions since he's been with the Golden Knights. Maybe he's a little bit different. Probably you get older, you lighten up a little bit. But I think Tortorella's got to, you know, had some really interesting responses to some of the questions.
1: And one today I thought was really interesting was he watched Game 4 of the NBA Finals last night. He said he couldn't turn away from it, and he felt like he could learn some things from how Game 4 ended,
24: yeah,
1: and spin it to the Vegas Golden Knights. Take a listen.
25: I wanted to go to bed, but when they got it down to 15, you knew something stupid was going to happen. I'm just basically saying the same stupid stuff's happening in our series.
26: Well, that's kind of what I wanted to ask you is, like, there's the play at the end of the game where the Spurs player goes in to take the layup when he could take it back out and kill the clock. And I just wanted to ask you as a coach, in moments like that, you've got really smart players who really know hockey. Like, they, in the excitement of the moment, and it forces them to make decisions that maybe they wouldn't normally make. Like, just when you watch that and you see that, what do you think as a coach?
25: Yeah, and you watch that play, but I forget the guy's, the basketball player's name, but he's probably a very intelligent player.
26: Yeah.
25: I think the intensity and just the moment that's going on in the finals now, I mean, they're human beings. It just overcomes you sometimes.